0: Captain, you can't send her away.
1: All right, Tiller. Understand, I'm not promising anything, but I'll take her off the order for the present, and I'll consider the matter further.
0: Thank you, Captain.
1: That's all, Tiller.
0: Oh, yes, sir.
2: Sir? Thank you.
3: I had him on that list to go with us, Captain.
1: No, that's fine.
3: But if he's going to
1: get... How does he get along with the other men, Sergeant?
3: Keeps to himself, mostly. He does his job all right.
1: I see.
3: May I say something, Captain?
1: Go ahead.
3: I know how you feel, sir, but you got to do it. That horse is 11 years old, and she's showing lame. What's there to consider?
1: Nothing much. Just how to go about cutting out a man's heart without hurting him too bad.

0: Hey, Crail.
1: Yeah?
0: You ever been in Africa?
1: Sure, I've been in Africa. In every place there is to be. What do you want to know about it?
0: How hot you get over there?
1: Oh, 120 maybe. More in some parts.
0: Well, then I'm right. It's just what I think.
1: What's what you figured?
0: We done gone and taken a wrong turn back there somewhere. We are in Africa, Crail.
1: Last night in camp, you was bellyaching about the cold.
0: And there you are. Freezes you to death at night, burns you up in the daytime. Boy, it can't puzzle me out what the government wants with a country like this.
1: Well, ain't you heard the news, Yates?
0: What news?
1: The devil's getting overcrowded. He's aiming to put in an annex out here.
0: That's so. Well, he can... Oh, here comes Captain.
2: Captain?
3: Yeah? What is it?
2: Well, sir, me and Crail was just saying, Captain, this is sure a mighty poor country to fight over.
3: Oh, you think so?
2: Yeah. And it ain't the friendliest place we've been, sir.
3: Oh, I wouldn't worry about that, soldier. For the next few years, you got a home in the Army.
2: Yes, sir.
4: Captain Quince.
3: Yeah, what is it, Mr. Syberts?
5: We got some trouble at the rear of the column, sir.
3: Oh? Uh-huh. Patrol! Halt! Come on, Gorse.
6: Yes, sir.
3: What kind of trouble, Mr. Syberts?
5: Private Turner's mount's starting to show lame, Captain.
3: I see.
7: And it don't amount to nothing, sir. It may be at their stone bruise again.
3: Well, let's take a look. Oh, easy, girl, easy.
5: She was favoring that left foreleg, Captain.
3: Yeah, I see. It's hot, fevered. And it's starting to fill.
6: It's a full tendon, Captain. There's no question about it.
7: Well, Captain, sir, it ain't so bad I can wrap
3: it. No, I agree with Sergeant Gorse. It's a tendon, no doubt of it. Now, Mr. Syberts...
5: Yes, sir.
3: How do we stand?
5: Well, steady on the pace, sir. We're an hour and a half from tonight's bivouac, an hour and a half from sundown.
3: I see. Corporal.
8: Yes, sir.
3: Corporal, you were out in the point earlier. What's around us here?
8: Mostly open, a little rolling, a few cutbacks. General Falls to the south, with the water course there to the west.
3: Now, how far?
8: Oh, about 20 minutes, sir. 30, maybe, with a lame horse.
3: Water and forage?
8: Yes, sir, plenty. No steady flow, but a lot of pools. There's a high bank on the far side and a heavy sweetgrass all along the stream bed.
3: Yeah, thank you, Corporal. That's all.
8: Yes, sir.
3: Mr. Syberts, yes, sir. We'll bear west and bivouac at the watercourse.
5: Right, sir.
3: All right, Sergeant. Move him at a walk.
6: Yes, sir.
7: You see, I can plaster that leg with mud tonight, Captain. She'll be all right in the morning.
3: Well, we'll see.
7: I'm sorry, sir.
3: So am I, soldier.
9: At the walk!

0: Mind if I join you, Captain?
1: Oh, sit down, Mr. Zabitz.
2: It's a fine night, isn't it, sir?
1: Yeah. About as perfect as they come.
2: Cool, peaceful, clear as a bell. It's funny when you think about it.
1: What is it?
2: Well, the way things work out. This country we're in, 5 days now we haven't seen another soul. And chances are, the next time we come through, we'll have to fight our way.
1: Maybe not. Sioux may stand by their treaty.
2: I hope so.
1: So do I, Mr. Sabitz. For all our sakes.
2: I know what you mean, sir. I didn't when I first came out from the point.
1: We all start green, Mr. Sabitz.
2: I suppose.
3: Beg pardon, Captain.
1: Yes, Sergeant?
3: Sir, what are we going to do about that horse at Turler's?
1: Why, you know what we're going to do, Gores.
3: When, sir?
1: I figured first thing in the morning, we'll shift the loads and give him one of the pack horses.
3: Does he know you're aiming to destroy her?
1: Well, he ought to. He's had 10 years in the cavalry.
3: Well, I don't think he does, sir.
1: Uh-huh.
3: He's had her down there at the end of the pool ever since we unsaddled, putting mud on her leg, walking her, standing her in the water. He keeps talking to her, Captain.
1: What is it you're trying to tell me, Gorse?
3: In the morning, sir, before we shoot that horse, we better take Joby's rifle and sidearm.
1: All right, Gorse, I'll talk to him. I guess I've been putting it off all evening and...
4: Indians!
1: They're up there along the edge of the bluff. Sergeant, form the men.
3: Right, sir.
5: Deploy it, skirmishers. Find cover and dig in. Fire quill.
6: Floor skirmishers.
1: Stand by for the moment, Sybert.
7: Yes, sir.
1: Corporal!
6: Yes, sir.
1: Get those horses under cover. Up against the bank, under that overhang.
6: Right, sir.
1: Check the men's positions, Mr. Sybert. Have them lay their fire along the edge of that bluff. It's the only target they'll have.
7: Yes, sir.
1: And put 2 men at the north end of the pool. It's brushy. They could slip in on us.
7: Right, sir. You think they're Sioux?
1: What's the difference? They're shooting at us. Carry on, Mr. Syberts.

0: Yeah. Pretty near gone, Yates. Another half hour, it will be.
1: That's when they're going to hit us, too. Right after dawn. That's how they always do.
0: Yeah, that's what I've heard.
1: Yeah, waiting up there right now, all along the edge of that bank, just waiting for dawn. And we're going to get it good.
0: What do you figure the captain's going to do, Yates?
1: I don't know. What do you think he can do? They got us pinned down good and they know it. And so does he. And now they just wait. Ooh-wee. I seen that flash trail. You know, I could get me one right there. If the captain let us fire back.
0: Yeah. Says we gotta save ammunition.
1: What for? They ain't gonna give us time to use it up.
0: Them's the orders.
1: Well, you know I have me a belly full of orders in this army.
0: An hour from now, you might have a belly full of bullets.
1: You know where I'm going to put my first shot when they hit us? Right in the back of Joby Turler's head.
0: Yeah. Always knew you was brave.
1: Well, it's him got us in this fix. Him and that crowbait horse of his.
0: Well, it'll be the captain that gets us out. If anybody does. Wonder what him and the sergeant's doing over there.
1: Well, I know what I'd be doing if I had anything to do it with. I'd be getting myself blind drunk.

0: Let's see his face, Gorse.
1: Yes, sir. Black circle painted there on his forehead. You're on the warpath, all right.
0: Yeah. Yellow bars across the cheeks, white dot on the chin, red line over the bridge of the nose. They're Dove Clan. At least we know who we're up against.
1: Well, it's always nice to know, sir.
0: Yep. Now let's get back to cover. It's almost light enough they can see us.
2: Yes, sir.
3: Captain, sir?
0: Yeah? What is it, Taylor?
4: Captain, I heard the men talking. They're saying I'm to blame for all this.
0: Who's your commanding officer, Turler?
4: Huh? Well, you are, sir.
0: Who do you get your orders from?
4: From you, Captain.
0: Who ordered you to camp here last night?
4: Well, you did.
0: Then who's to blame?
4: Well, yes, but...
0: Forget it, Turler. We've got a fight coming up.
4: Yes, sir. Been praying in my mind all night.
0: Yeah, I know. Come on, Gorse. All right, hold it here. I figured about 20 of them, no more than 25.
1: They wouldn't even try to stand against us, Captain, if we was up there on the flat.
0: Yeah, but we're not. We've no way of getting there. They got us pinned down tight.
1: A mounted charge?
0: We'd have to mount in the open. Maybe three or four of us would get in the saddle.
1: The way we stand, it's only a matter of time, sir.
0: Not much time at that. As long as they hold the top of that bank,
1: they got another one of our horses.
0: Yeah, no, if that was...
5: Hey, that was Bell!
0: Here, stay down, Teller!
5: That's Bell or Shannon! That's
0: hey, get back to cover!
1: Crazy fool.
6: Let him go, sir.
0: We need every man we've got. Stay here, Sergeant. I'm going after him.
6: Watch yourself, sir.
4: The shotter have got no call to do that.
0: Now, she's as much army as we are.
4: No reason for him shooting a horse.
0: Here, Joby. You can borrow my pistol.
4: The pistol, sir? What for?
0: I didn't figure you'd want to use your own.
4: I can't, sir.
0: She's in pain, Joby.
4: No.
0: Some things a man's got no choice about in this world. Now, if you don't, then I'll have to.
4: All right, Captain.
0: Here you are.
4: Yeah. Well, thank you, sir.

0: Folks ask why Dry Gulch is so quiet. Buckshot and me. And the Undertaker. He helps. Dry Gulch.
1: Fight, sir! As skirmishers, fire!
2: Mr. Seibert, yes, have them lay their fire along the ridge. They got targets on the skyline now.
1: Fight, sir. Lay your fire along the ridge.
3: In the name of heaven, what's keeping him on his feet, sir?
2: A heart, Sergeant. Crazy or not, that's a man up there.
3: Look, Captain, they're going to break. They're leaving the ridge.
2: Yeah, you're right. Come on, Gorse. He's still on his feet. And he's right at the ridge.
4: What is it, sir? What's happening?
2: That stunt was just insane enough to panic him, Mr. Seibert. They must think it's a trick. They're breaking, pulling back from the ridge. We got a chance now. We're going up.

0: I don't know. I'll never understand it, sir.
1: Understand what, Mr. Zambitz?
0: How he did it. 13 bullet wounds, and he still got all the way to the top.
1: Well, I guess something takes hold of a man at times like that.
0: But of all the least likely people, mild, meek little Joby Turler.
1: Meek or not, everybody's got at least one thing he'll live for. Or die for.
0: But you'll have to admit, sir, it's usually something more than just a horse.
1: How would you feel, Mr. Seibertz, if the one and only friend you'd ever had in this world was lying helpless at your feet? The only thing that you could do for him was to put a bullet in his brain.

Fort Laramie is produced and directed by Norman MacDonald and stars Raymond Burr as Lee Quince, Captain of Cavalry, with Vic Perrin as Sergeant Gorse. The script was specially written for Fort Laramie by Les Crutchfield, with sound patterns by Bill James and Ray Kemper. Musical supervision by Amerigo Marino. Featured in the cast were Harry Bartell, Lawrence Dobkin, Jack Crucian, Tim Graham, and Barney Phillips.

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1: Next week, another transcribed story of the Northwest frontier and the troopers who fought under Lee Quince, Captain of Cavalry.

You're not branded as a careless driver only because you zoom at 60 along a crowded highway or because you fail to heed a stoplight or stop sign. You're a bad driver, a careless driver, when your car is standing stock still at the curb, if it's parked in a no parking zone, if it's too close to a fire hydrant, or if it's double parked. Are you a reckless driver even when your car is standing still? Remember, it's kid stuff to try to get away with something.

0: 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It's Dry Gulch on MonsterCast, and the drinks are on Deputy Buckshot.
1: I left Cheyenne without my luggage, and in company with a wild Irishman and his even wilder cargo of freight.
2: Frontier Gentlemen.

Herewith an Englishman's account of life and death in the West. As a reporter for the London Times, he writes his colorful and unusual stories. But as a man with a gun, he lives and becomes a part of the violent years in the new territories. In just a moment, we will bring you the latest report from the Frontier Gentleman. Whether your marriage license is brand new or your wedding ring is worn thin over the years, you'll get a kick out of every lighthearted episode of CBS Radio's The Couple Next Door. Written by Peg Lynch, creator of Ethel and Albert, The Couple Next Door is a warm and humorous series about a young married couple. 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Now starring John Daner, this is the story of J.B. Kendall, Frontier Gentleman.

0: Cheyenne, Wyoming Territory, had been good to me. And when I decided to leave, I informed the people at my hotel, packed my little bag of belongings, and dropped by Carrie Chase's office to thank him for his kindnesses. From there, I went to the stage station and made arrangements for my departure. Having several hours' wait, I took a last turn around the town. I thought I had visited all of the saloons in search of people and stories from my column in the London Times. I was wrong. I had missed Dan's Bloody Bucket, a scant four blocks from the center of town. I shall never forget Dan, nor his bloody bucket.
1: Oh, so you want to play dirty, do you? All right then, Mr. Dan.
0: The man shouting was small, wearing a derby hat pulled low over shaggy eyebrows. He was holding a gigantic cat in his left arm, while with his right hand he was tugging a length of chain from beneath the folds of a swallowtail coat. He was facing a great brute of a man. He was waving a broken whiskey bottle at him. Behind him, out of sight, another man was approaching with pistol butt raised. The odds against the little man were more than I could stand. Look out behind you!
1: Oh, dear, save us! A stranger has arrived. Oh, no, you don't, blighter.
2: Hey, you want to get in, this stranger?
1: The troops has arrived, you shilly-shally mucky buck.
0: The man seems to need a friend.
2: You better move on, or what's going to happen to him will happen to you.
1: Oh, the devil, the cat, the princess, she's jumped out of me arms. Grab her, Saint.
2: No, you won't.
0: Oh, no, you shouldn't have done that.
2: Grab him, Jake. Grab the stranger.
3: I'll get him. Oh, I'll get him right now.
1: Oh, you've done it, Saint, you've done it. Now grab the cat. I'll swing me chain over these two. Grab her!
0: What?
1: The princess, the cat, grab her, lad.
0: Who? What?
1: She's going by, Clapperhead.
0: Oh, yes. Here you go, princess. She's not friendly.
1: Well, grab her!
0: All right. Here now, cat princess.
1: Throttle her now and make friends later.
0: Stop it. I've got her.
1: Now let's get out of here. They're beginning to come around. Run.
0: Where should we run?
1: Out the door to me wagon. They won't never come near me chain. Now watch the cat. Don't let her get away. Now run. It's straight on with you. Now the cat into the box. Hurry.
0: There you go, lovey.
1: Hey, you, come on, you high-roaring humptail. Hey, you.
0: It's Dan. He's shooting.
1: It's never again you'll see me, Dan, in the bloody bucket. Never. And the same to all of you. Son of corruption.
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0: The little man drove at a most fantastic rate of speed. I sat in silence atop the wagon seat, holding my hat down with one hand, while the other clutched the side for support. Our exit was punctuated by the princess hurling herself at my bottom side in magnificent rages, and I was thankful for the barrier of wood between us. In the bed of the wagon were numerous large crates full of cats of all sizes and colors. There seemed to be no one in pursuit, and after some minutes the little man slowed the wagon, and without looking at me, he painfully lit a pipe. I presumed we were now somewhere in the barren area between Wyoming Territory and the Dakotas.
1: Perils. Perils of the trade, me boy.
0: I would say.
1: You've done a grand thing, lad. The princess there is the start of a whole new race, she is. I had to have her.
0: What? You mean the princess belonged to Dan?
1: And what did you think, huh?
0: Then I help you steal the cat?
1: Oh, tush, tush. You merely laid Dan a blow he'll not be forgetting.
0: But you said grab the cat. I thought she belonged to you.
1: Don't let the technicalities bother you. It is a proper thing you've done.
0: I don't understand.
1: I supplied Cheyenne with her cats in the first place, and I reserve the right to have access, as it were, to their progeny.
0: I see. And if Dan pursues us, then what?
1: Well, if me luck holds, he won't find us.
0: And if it doesn't?
1: Never bother trouble me, lad. Look at me, lad.
0: Yes?
1: You have a bit of England in you.
0: Why, yes, as a matter of fact.
1: Ah, me worst fears. What did you say your name was?
0: I didn't. It's Kendall. J.B. Kendall.
1: And I thought the saints had smiled. My name is Kerrigan, Shane Kerrigan. And you might as well have it straight out. I'm an Irishman. What's your business, Kendall?
0: I write stories concerning the West for the London Times.
1: Oh, that is a good town, London. I was there once when I was a mere boy. Good town. Too bad it's so full of the English.
0: Mr. Kerrigan, I'd be indebted to you if you'd tell me something about yourself for my readers.
1: Wait a minute. Will you stop your blather, pussycat? Twas on a bright summer morning, when the birds sweetly sang on each bough, that I first saw me Kathleen Mavornian as she sat a-milking her cow.
0: There. It's a miracle.
1: Now, Kendall, what was it you wanted to know about?
0: Yes, this cat business of yours. I was going to ask, how does it work?
1: Oh, very simple. I'm on my way to save Deadwood at this time.
0: Save Deadwood?
1: I have 62 cats. 62 furry creatures in the proper positions, and the town will be rid of its varmints in a matter of hours.
0: And you intend to sell your cats?
1: That I do. At $10 a head.
0: People pay $10 for them?
1: Now, where have you been, Mr. Kendall? Do you not know that civilization rises or falls according to the number of cats in the towns and villages?
0: And I just never thought of it.
1: The great plague in Europe was due to the shortage of cats.
0: I suppose you're right.
1: Of course I'm right.
0: Well, when you get to Deadwood, just how do you plan to go about the sale of your cats?
1: I have a staunch friend there, dear Margaret. I shall make me headquarters with this lovely lady, and soon the word will spread that I have arrived with me cats.
0: And will this lady appreciate your coming in with all this baggage?
1: It'll take a bit of doing, me boy, I don't deny that. But Miss Margaret has had an eye for Shane Kerrigan these many years. Before 'tis done, she'll embrace me and me cats.
0: Yeah. Well, I'd rather like to ride along, if you don't mind.
1: Oh, 'tis welcome you are. Hey up there, little one. You've rested long enough. Come on, here.
0: Your horse. She seems to love her work.
1: That she does. Oh, 'twas on a bright summer morning, oh, and the birds sweetly sang in each bough, that I first saw me Kathleen that'll be Dan, the tenacious one. Hiya, girl, hiya! We'll give him a run for his dust.
0: I turned in my seat, and sure enough, it was Dan on horseback, accompanied by another rider. Mr. Kerrigan clamped his jaw on his pipe, leaned forward, and the wagon flew across the rocky ground.
1: Is he there, Kendall? Can you still see the Hayden?
2: Yes! He's closer! Shane! You might as well stop!
1: Stop! Are you daft? I wouldn't stop for the devil himself! Get along there! Hurry up!
0: Then it happened. A rock, half as big as the horse, loomed up in the road. Jane Kerrigan couldn't miss it.
3: Look out! We're going to hit!
4: Dan, do you ever see so many cats in the air at one time?
5: There's only one cat I'm looking for.
1: Oh, me heart. I've had it this time. Me heart can't take no more.
0: Are you... Oh. Are you all right, Mr. Kerrigan?
1: No, I'm dead and dying. The wagon's across me leg.
5: I came for my cat, you old goat. Where is she?
1: Kendall, how's me horse and cat?
0: The horse... Horse is all right, but the crates are broken and the cats are scattering.
5: Are you listening to me? I want that cat. She was the best mouser in Cheyenne.
0: Now, you see here. See here, Dan, whatever your name is. Can't you see this old gentleman is hurt? Now, give me a hand. We'll get the wagon off him.
4: You ought to do it, Dan. Your cat ain't worth killing, though, fella.
5: I ain't helping nothing. It's a cat I come for, and I'm gonna get.
0: And I say you're going to help me. Here.
1: No, no, Kendall. Let him go. It's me dying wish he'd take the cat. Dan! Dan, you can see they've all scattered to the winds. Find yours and take her.
5: I'm going to do just that. Come on, Jake. Let's find her before she gets lost.
0: Wait. I'll need help moving this man.
1: No, no, no, no, no. Are you daft? What about the princess?
0: Well, the wagon box is still closed.
1: Oh, good, good.
0: What about you?
1: Well, the kind of help I need the likes of them can't give. Now, come on, give me a hand here.
0: All right, I'll try. Oh, now, Jake. When I lift it... You try to pull yourself out.
1: Oh, yes, yes.
0: Now, how you doing? Oh, out of there.
1: Oh, Kendall, she's bent. Oh, my leg is bad.
0: Yeah, let me help you.
1: Oh, may I be forgiven, an Englishman keeping me. It is more important to get the cats back. Whew. Now, break out the tripe and liver. They can smell it for miles. Then, whilst they're coming in, we can make our repairs and be off for Deadwood.
6: Whatever happened to, what's his name? You know who I mean. That hypertense newsman who reported every wild rumor he ever heard. Now, we don't know what happened to him, but we can tell you that reliable newsmen like Larry Lesueur, Lowell Thomas, and all of their colleagues at CBS News are still very much preferred by listeners everywhere. 5 nights a week, Larry Lesueur and Lowell Thomas broadcast the news on most of these same stations. Interestingly enough, their consistently accurate and carefully detailed reports provide much more excitement than cheap sensationalism ever could.
0: It was true. The tripe and liver could be smelled upwind, downwind, probably in Deadwood itself. The cats came streaming in. And with each group, I expected to see Dan and his friend, but we had seen the last of them. Mr. Kerrigan was considerably lamed by the accident, but managed to move about amazingly well. I made all the necessary repairs to the wagon and the crates, and by morning we were underway. We finally arrived at Deadwood, which had the look of all boom towns, a long, narrow street with wooden frame structures along the sides. The dwelling of Miss Margaret turned out to be a large saloon with upstairs lodging quarters. It was called simply Maggie's Place. You're certain this is it, Mr. Kerrigan?
1: Oh, aye, this is it. You go tell Miss Margaret, Jane Kerrigan is sick and wounded, needs lodging.
0: All right.
1: Lively with you now.
7: Howdy, mister. Can I help you?
0: Why, yes, I believe you can.
7: I think I'd like to. My name's Charlene. Have I seen you here before?
0: No, I don't believe so. I'm looking for Miss Margaret.
7: Miss Margaret? Sure you are. Hey, Maggie.
8: Yeah?
7: There's a fella here wants to see you.
8: Well, send him over.
7: Don't forget me. Charlene. Mr.
0: Kendall.
7: Kendall.
0: Yeah.
7: That's Maggie over there. The big fat one at the end of the bar. I'll be around if you want to buy me a drink later on.
0: All right, Charlene. Thank you.
9: Max, you can change to the bad whiskey now. Nobody will know the difference. Well, hello, stranger. What can I do for you?
0: I'm looking for a lodging.
9: Not a chance. We've been full up for weeks. Ain't you heard about the strike at Gold Run Gulch?
0: No, I just arrived. No, this was for a friend of mine. He's outside. You know him, Mr. Chain Kerrigan?
9: Chain? Well, why didn't you say so? Charlene!
7: What?
9: Fix up the good room for a friend of mine and hurry it up.
0: Maggie almost cried at the sight of Chain cradled in my arms as I carried him up to the room prepared for him. There, lying back on the bed, he lifted a hand feebly toward me.
1: Oh, Kendall, good lad. Would you be about bringing up me luggage?
9: Oh, the poor, poor man.
0: You mean you want all...
1: Yes, all of them. And don't forget the rations. It's most important, lad. Now go.
9: Why do you bother the poor ailing man with trivialities now? Bring up his baggage, as he says. There's a back way, and it won't bother no one.
1: Oh, Margaret, come to me, sigh. Oh,
9: yes, love. Now, what is it?
1: Are you sure I'm not imposing on you?
9: Well, now, what kind of a woman do you take me for?
1: Oh, Margaret, darling, it's worth the whole trip and trouble and the accident to my leg just to get back and look into your eyes.
9: Go to sleep, sweetheart, and you can have your friend Kendall right here with you.
0: Oh, no. It'll be rather crowded here. I can find a place.
9: Well, how can it be crowded? Two men in a big room like this?
0: Well, maybe not. I just hate to...
9: That's the end of it right now. I'll have another bed set in for you.
0: Thank you. That's very nice of you.
9: Look at him, Mr. Kendall. Poor man has fallen asleep. And we stand here, jawing in front of him. Come on.
1: Before you go, darling... Would you be sending up four fingers of your best whiskey for my leg?
9: Well, of course. I'll have Charlene bring it right away. You can see, Mr. Kendall, nobody understands Chain Kerrigan like I do. I guess he's told you, hasn't he? The reason he's come back to Deadwood is to marry me.
0: Nobody saw me staggering up the back steps with crate after crate of cats. As for Chain, he busied himself drinking the liquor provided for him and instructed me to release and feed the cats. Eventually it was over, and we finally got settled down, in a manner of speaking. But in the morning, the swarm had to be fed all over again. It's quite a job, isn't it?
1: It is a labor of love, my boy. Did Miss Margaret see you bringing our friends in last evening?
0: No, she didn't. But what do you plan to do about selling them now, crippled up the way you are?
1: I have a plan, Kendall, a wee bit of a plan.
9: Chain, love, it's Margaret with your breakfast. Can I come in?
1: Oh, please do, darling.
9: Well, did you sleep well?
1: Oh! What goes on here? Get out! Margaret, you've lost control of yourself.
9: So this is the way you thank me, Chain Kerrigan. Well, you can get out, too.
1: What?
9: I'll not have this kind of a mess. Go on!
1: Margaret, come to me, side love.
9: I'll come to your side. I'll take an axe to you.
1: But it's my business, love, selling cats. I told you that when I was here before.
9: Yes, you told me. But I don't expect you to let him a place with them.
0: Possibly I could help in some manner.
9: You can, Mr. Kendall. You can open the back door for Chain Kerrigan and his cat.
1: Have you been told, lass, you're lovelier than ever when you're shouting like that?
9: Oh, get him out.
1: Margaret, now would you be allowing $620 to walk out the back way?
9: I don't care how much money you... What? How much did you say?
1: 62 cats? Not counting the princess, of course. I could never sell her. She's my breeding stock. 62 cats at $10 apiece. That's $620. Now, Mr. Kendall, a man with that much money could support himself and a loved one for a good long time now, could he not?
0: Why, yes. I suppose he could, Mr. Kerrigan.
1: Margaret, Have you ever thought of marriage, a woman of your beauty and accomplishments?
9: Well, as a matter of fact, I... Jane, you're proposing to me, ain't you? I knew that's why you'd come back.
1: Now, when me leg heals and I'm able to get about and sell the cats, then I can make the plans closest to me heart.
9: Oh, Jane, I got an idea.
1: Oh, what is it, beauty?
9: I'll sell the cats for you.
1: No, you can't mean it. Now, how would you be doing that?
9: Why, they'll buy. They'll buy or else.
1: Who'll buy?
9: My clientele. I have a certain power here in Deadwood, as you know, Jane, and they'll buy from me.
1: But if it wasn't for me leg, I wouldn't let you do this.
9: Oh, don't worry about your leg. By tomorrow, you'll have $620, and I'll have the preacher come by in the afternoon. Now, what do you say to that, Jane?
1: One thing at a time, Margaret, one thing at a time. Now, how would you be going about selling those cats?
0: That was the last I saw of Jane Kerrigan. I found a room for myself in town, lay on the bed for a moment, and, well, it was the next morning before I awoke. I rushed over to Maggie's place. Above her own sign, there was another one. It said, Cat Sale. Get yours now. On the door of the saloon itself, there was another sign saying, Closed. I knocked, and Charlene, the girl I had first met at Maggie's, came to the door.
7: Oh, hello, Mr. Kendall. I'm sure glad to see you this morning. But y'all better not come in.
0: What? Why? What happened?
7: Oh, come on. Let's walk down the street. It's about Mr. Kerrigan.
0: Has he died or something?
7: Worse. He's left.
0: Well, then, that's good.
7: Oh, no, it ain't. He didn't wait for the wedding and say goodbye to Maggie or nothing. Just got his wagon and left.
0: What about his cats?
7: She sold them all last night. Gave him over $600. Why, you never seen so many men buying cats in all your life.
0: How's she taking it?
7: Oh, all right. Every time she feels bad, she counts her money again.
0: Her money?
7: Sure. She sold those cats for $15 apiece. Made over $300 for herself.
0: What? Why, that's marvelous. Charlene.
7: What?
0: You come on with me. I'll buy you that drink I promised you.
7: Why, Mr. Kendall.

Frontier Gentlemen was produced and directed by Anthony Ellis. Tonight's script was written by Tom Hanley and stars John Daner as J.B. Kendall. Featured in the cast were Martha Wentworth, Charlotte Lawrence, Joseph Kearns, Barney Phillips, and Harry Bartell. Join us again next week for another report from the Frontier Gentlemen. Bud Sewell speaking.

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1: Gunsmoke, brought to you by L&M Filters. This is it. L&M is best, stands out from all the rest. Around Dodge City and in the territory on West, there's just one way to handle the killers and the spoilers, and that's with a U.S. Marshal and the smell of gun smoke.

0: Gunsmoke, starring William Conrad. The transcribed story of the violence that moved west with young America. And the story of a man who moved with it.
1: I'm that man. Matt Dillon, United States Marshal. The first man they look for and the last they want to meet. It's a chancy job, and it makes a man watchful and a little lonely.

0: Oh, Matt. Where are you?
1: Sit down, Doc. I'll be right in.
0: Oh, well, thank you.
2: How are you, Doc?
0: Fine. What are you doing out there, man? Watering the prisoners?
2: I haven't got any prisoners.
0: Oh, well, then you're falling down on the job. Offhand, I can think of a dozen men around Dodge that ought to be in jail.
2: Well, why don't you give me a list, Doc? I'm going to need somebody to bring to trial next week.
0: That's so? What do you mean?
2: Well, there's a new circuit court judge coming. He's going to be disappointed if there's nothing for him to do.
0: A new judge?
2: Mm-hmm.
0: What happened to Judge Brooking?
2: He needed help, I guess. After all, he has to cover about the whole of western Kansas.
0: Well, who is this new man? What's his name?
2: I love the name of Judge Stokes. That's all I know about him.
0: Hmm. Well, I hope he's a good one. I've seen some remarkably unlearned judges in my time.
2: It's not an easy job, Doc. And out here, it doesn't pay enough to make it worthwhile to most men. Judge Brooking could probably do twice as well back east.
0: Yes, and so could I, Matt.
2: Yeah, I know, Doc. But then you wouldn't have anything to complain about. You'd shrivel up and die if that happened.
0: Well, at least I wouldn't go to the pauper's grave I'm headed for now.
2: Lend me $100, will you, Doc?
0: I'll lend you $100.
3: Go on in, Homer. Hello, Mr. Dillon. Doc.
0: All right, Chester.
2: Well, who's this you got, Chester?
3: This is Homer Tisdale, Mr. Dillon. There's a complaint against him.
2: A complaint?
3: Yes, sir. You know Van Walcott, who's taking over that little store next to stage office?
2: Yeah, I know him.
3: Well, sir, he's coming over here in a few minutes. He claims Homer was trying to rob him.
2: Oh?
3: I figured it'd be best to settle the thing right here with you.
2: Were you trying to rob him, Homer?
4: Yes, sir.
2: With a gun or what?
4: No, sir. I've got no gun.
2: Yeah. You were trying to steal something out of his store, is that it?
4: Yes, sir.
2: Where are you from, Homer? I haven't seen you in Dodge before.
4: No, sir. I've been homesteading in the Saline River. I got starved out. I had to quit.
2: Mm-hmm.
4: Didn't have no luck at all.
2: Well, you sure don't look as though you'd been eating very regular.
4: No, sir, ain't.
5: Well, you got him here.
3: Yes, I got him here, Walker.
5: Dirty little thief. Marshal, I want to sign a complaint against this man.
2: Mr. Walcott, you've been in Dodge about a month now, haven't you?
5: What's that got to do with it?
2: Well, back east, I guess they're a little more formal the way they handle things. Now, why don't you just tell me what happened, huh?
5: Well, I was next door at the stage office talking to Jay Buford. We heard a crash over to my store, something falling. So we run out, and there he was. We caught him red-handed, Marshal.
2: Caught him doing what?
5: Stealing, that's what.
2: Well, you haven't told me what he stole.
5: He had a whole handful of potatoes, Marshal. The man's a thief, and he belongs in jail.
2: Is this true, Homer? Is that what happened?
4: Yes, sir, Marshal. It's true. I was hungry. I seen them potatoes. I thought he wouldn't miss a couple. I could pay him back later.
5: A man who steals belongs in jail.
2: He shouldn't have done it, Walcott. I admit that.
5: Then throw him in jail.
2: I can't do that.
5: Why?
2: Well, for one thing, Chester and I have got to ride up to Fort Larned for a few days. There wouldn't be anybody here to watch him or feed him.
5: Leave him some water. It's all he needs.
2: Chester.
6: Yes, sir.
2: Take Homer over to the Long Branch, will you? Maybe Sam Noonan can put him to work sweeping out or washing glasses or something. Huh?
5: Now, look here, Marshal. You ain't going to make a fool of me.
2: Get going, Chester.
6: Come on, Homer.
5: Now, look, Marshal, I'm telling
2: Mr.
5: you...
2: Mr. Walcott, why don't you go back to your store, Maybe somebody's found a few pennies and wants to buy that handful of potatoes.

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0: Doc was right. There probably were a dozen men around Dodge that should have been in jail. But if the law was going to start locking up men like Homer Tisdale, I figured they wouldn't need me to handle the job. At least that's what I thought on the way to Fort Larned. It was 4 days later when we got back, and I found out different. We were riding up Front Street, past the stage office, when Jay Buford, the stage company manager, and Van Walcott spotted us, started yelling. I had Chester take my horse while I got down and went over to see what they wanted.
1: You came back just in time, Marshal.
2: If he'd done what I said, it wouldn't have happened.
1: I was just telling Walcott, if you didn't get back today, we'd have to do something ourselves.
0: What's the trouble, Buford?
1: Murder. Murder and robbery, Marshal.
2: Right there in the stage office. Charlie Reynolds is dead and $10,000 is gone. Happened this morning.
0: Hold up.
2: It was about 8 o'clock, Marshal. And I just opened up my store and gone into the stage office to say good morning to Jay. He was standing there talking to Charlie Reynolds, and I no sooner got inside than the voice out back yelled at us to throw up our hands.
1: We did, too.
2: And then this gunman come forward, wearing a mask. Knew right where the money was, too.
1: I had it in the treasure box waiting for the stage to go north, Marshal.
2: He opened it up. It was all bills. And he scooped them out into his pocket, and then he stood there, Marshal. And he told us not to try to follow him. And then before he could even move, he pulled the trigger on poor old Charlie Reynolds and killed him.
1: Just like that, no reason at all.
0: You didn't follow him, he got away.
1: Who's going to follow a killer like that? We ain't crazy.
0: Any idea who it was?
1: You bet we do.
0: Who?
1: That mask didn't hide nothing.
0: Well, who was it?
2: Homer Tisdale.
0: What?
1: Plain as day, even if he hadn't spoke.
2: Homer ain't so meek as he looks, Marshal. He's a killer, that's what he is. All that other's just pretending. You should have put him in jail first off.
0: Any idea where he is?
2: Must be halfway to Texas by now. But you better find him, Marshal.
0: Yeah.

0: Well, that Homer's a mighty cool one if he's still in Dodge, Mr. Dillon.
1: Well, maybe he hasn't heard about it yet, Chester.
0: You don't think he did it, do you?
1: We'll ask him if he's in here.
0: There he is, sweeping out back them tables.
2: Oh, hello, Marshal. Chester.
0: Hello, Homer.
2: Feller's looking for a drink. It ain't 10 o'clock yet.
1: Homer, how long have you been here?
2: Well, come to work about 8:30, Marshal. Why?
1: Where were you before that?
2: Out back. Sam lets me sleep in the shed he's got out there.
1: Homer, can you prove that you were out there at 8 o'clock? Did anybody see you?
2: Well, no. Nobody ever comes out there. Why, Marshal?
1: Now, the stage office was robbed this morning, and a man was shot and killed. Jay Buford and Van Walcott witnessed it. They say you did it.
2: Me?
1: They're willing to swear to it.
2: Well, I didn't rob him. I didn't kill nobody. I wouldn't do nothing like that, Marshal. You don't believe him, do you?
1: It doesn't matter what I believe, Homer. But there are two witnesses, and you haven't even got an alibi.
2: Well, Marshal, I was right out back there. I was eating a little bread and some bacon a feller gave me.
1: Homer, will you promise me something?
2: Why, sure, Marshal. What?
1: That you won't leave Dodge.
2: Well, I'm in bad trouble, ain't I?
1: Yeah.
2: Well, I won't run, I promise.
1: Three days later, Judge Stokes Circuit brought him to Dodge. I went over and talked to him about Homer Tisdale. But it was like talking into a rain barrel, or rather a whiskey barrel. The judge seemed to have more interest in corn liquor than in the law. And all I could get out of him was that a jury would have to decide the case. So the following Monday morning, court was opened in an old dance hall across the railroad tracks. A jury was sworn in and Judge Stokes took over. First, he put Van Walcott on the stand, then Jay Buford. Chester and I sat with Homer and watched.
2: Hey, Marshal, there's something I don't understand.
1: What, Homer?
2: Well, this judge, he's been talking to Walcott about me, and now he's going to talk to Buford?
1: Yeah.
2: Well, ain't he going to ask me nothing?
1: Oh, sure, he'll put you on the stand, but you'll have your own lawyer to help you.
2: Well, what?
1: That man sitting right over there, he's the lawyer the judge appointed to defend you.
2: Oh. Well, how can he help me? He ain't even talked to me. He won't know what to say.
1: Well, he will talk to you, Homer. I guess there's no hurry about it.
0: Mr. Dillon, I never seen that lawyer before, did you?
1: No, he's a stranger to me, too, Chester, but Judge Stokes seems to know him.
0: Well, what I don't understand is why they ain't no persecutor.
1: It's prosecutor, Chester. But I asked the judge about that, and he said that there was no need for one.
0: Well, I guess he knows what he's doing.
1: Buford's sworn in now. Let's listen.
3: Now, Mr. Buford, we've heard the testimony in detail from Mr. Walcott. So, to speed things up a little, I'll just ask you a few questions.
4: Yes, sir.
3: You were at the stage office when the holdup took place, right?
4: That's right, Your Honor.
3: And you saw everything Mr. Walcott saw. Is that right?
4: Yes, sir.
3: The bandit came in, took $10,000 in bills out of the box, and then shot and killed, what's his name?
4: Charlie Reynolds, Your Honor.
3: Charlie Reynolds. All right, Mr. Buford. I want you to tell the gentlemen of the jury who that bandit was.
4: It was Homer Tisdale, Your Honor.
3: Homer Tisdale. How'd you know it was him?
4: Well, he had a mask on, but it didn't really hide nothing. It was him, all right. Besides, it was his voice, plain as day.
3: And you knew him before?
4: Sure. The day we caught him robbing Walcott's store. He's been a thief ever since he come to Dodge.
1: Oh, now look here. Your Honor.
3: You're out of order, Marshal.
1: Your Honor, he's giving the jury a wrong impression of this man.
3: Sit down, Marshal, or I'll hold you in contempt. That's better. The jury is competent to judge the evidence, Marshal. All right, Mr. Buford, you may step down.
4: Yes, sir.
3: We'll now hear from the defense. Take over, Mr. Ship.
2: Yeah, but, Marshal, he didn't ask me nothing. You said he would.
1: Wait a minute, Homer. Let's see what your defense says about it.
5: May it please the court and the gentlemen of the jury, you've heard the evidence. I rest my case.
0: Well, why, that ain't no defense, Mr. Dillon.
2: What's he mean, Marshal? He's sitting down already.
0: Mr. Dillon, he can't do that.
3: Silence, Marshal, in the court. Silence! The jury will retire to consider the evidence, and it will return with its verdict in, say, a half hour. And it had better be the right verdict, or I'll hold you all in contempt. Now get to work.
2: I don't understand this, Marshal. I thought a man had a right to say something for himself.
1: Yeah, so did I, Homer.
2: Well, now, that defense feller, he sure didn't help none. Where's Judge going now?
1: Outside for a drink, I expect. You wait here with Chester.
2: Well, you talk to him, will you, Marshal? Tell him I didn't do it.
1: I'll be back.
3: Have a nip, Marshal?
1: No thanks, Judge.
3: I always like to get the jury out. It gives a man time for a little refreshment. That's good corn you make here.
1: Yeah.
3: You know something, Marshal? I'm a drinking man, but I've never been drunk in my life. Never once.
1: Well, that's fine, Judge.
3: Marshal, I'm sorry I had to sit you down so hard in there, but a court's got to be run by one man, or it'll get out of hand. I know. I've seen it happen.
1: I've seen some things happen in court, too, Judge. But I never saw an accused man not get a chance to defend himself before.
3: You heard the evidence, Marshal. What defense could he make? It'd just be a waste of time.
1: Oh, I see.
3: Yeah, I want to get this trial over with. I got to take the Santa Fe up to Abilene at midnight, and that doesn't give me much time to see Dodge, does it?
1: No, I guess it doesn't.
3: In fact, a half hour is too long for that jury. I'm going to call them back now. If you'll excuse me, Marshal?
1: Sure.
3: Oh, maybe you'll change your mind and have a drink with me after,
1: Yeah, maybe.

0: He sure didn't give that jury much time, did he, Mr. Jones?
1: No, he didn't, Chester.
2: Marshal, what do you think they'll say?
1: They haven't much choice, Homer.
3: Well, gentlemen, have you reached a verdict?
4: We have, Your Honor.
3: Let's hear it.
4: We find the defendant, Homer Tisdale, guilty.
3: Homer Tisdale, stand up.
2: I ain't guilty. I didn't do nothing.
1: Stand up, Homer. Go on.
2: Well, it ain't fair.
3: Homer Tisdale, you've been found guilty. Where's the money? What'd you do with that $10,000?
2: I ain't got it, Judge. I didn't take it. Honest.
3: Silence! Since you won't tell us where you buried that money, I'm going to sentence you. For robbery, you get 20 years in prison.
2: 20 years?
3: But you'll never serve them, Homer Tisdale. You're a double-dyed monster, and your hands are steeped in human blood. Creatures of your like aren't fit to live away with you. For murder, I sentence you to be hanged by the neck until you are dead.
2: Sure, I didn't.
3: Court dismissed.
2: Marshal! Marshal, did you hear? Marshal, did you hear what he said?
5: Well, I ain't never seen nothing like that, Mr. Dillon. There might just as well have not been no trial at all.
1: Take Homer to jail, Chester, and keep him there.
2: Marshal!
5: It ain't right, Mr. Dillon. It ain't right at all.
1: Do it, Chester.
5: Yes, sir. Where are you going?
1: I'm going to have a drink with Judge Stokes.
5: What?
1: Yeah. We're going to become real good friends.

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0: Have another drink, Judge?
1: No, no, no more, Miss Kitty. I've got to be going.
2: Ah, go on, pour him one, Kitty. He's got an hour yet before his train leaves.
0: Sure. You'll have another, Judge.
1: But...
0: there. You can't sit around a whole hour without a drink.
1: But I told you...
0: Aren't you enjoying yourself, Judge?
1: Oh, it isn't that, Miss Kitty, but I haven't been alone all day or all night.
2: Well, it's been my pleasure, Judge. I don't often get a chance to be with a man like you.
1: Yeah, I know, I know. There must be things you have to do. I don't feel right taking up your time this way.
0: No, don't worry about him, Judge. People don't get real serious about breaking the law around here till after midnight anyway.
2: Yeah. I'll put you on the train, Judge, and then I'll get to work.
1: No, no, I don't want anybody to put me on the train.
2: It's less than an hour now.
1: Marshal, I insist I go alone. I'm going to leave now.
0: Well, it doesn't take that long to get to the depot, Judge.
1: Well, I want to walk. I want to walk around a little first. By myself. I like being alone sometimes. Everybody does.
2: Well, okay, Judge. I understand. You go on alone, if you want.
1: I'm grateful to you, Marshal, for all you've done. Well, it was a pleasure meeting you, Miss Kitty.
0: Goodbye, Judge. Look me up when you come back.
1: And of course, goodbye. Goodbye, Marshal.
2: Goodbye, Judge. Let me know when he goes out the door, Kitty.
0: I will. I don't know what this is all about, Matt, but I hope I did what you wanted.
2: Now you were a real help. It got pretty tiresome till we came in here.
0: There he goes, Matt. You better hurry if you're going to follow him.
2: Yeah, well, I'm going to pick up Chester first. I think I know where the judge is going. I'll see you later, Kitty.
0: Sure, Matt.

0: Gracious, it must have drove him crazy, Mr. Dillon, you dogging him around that way.
1: Well, it worried him some, Chester. That's how I knew I must be right.
0: Here we are. Here. We'd better watch through the side window and they'll see us.
1: Yeah.
0: Can you see anything, Mr. Dillon?
1: There and back there. And that's Judge Stokes with him. All right. Come on, we'll walk right in the front door. Now look, Chester, you get to one side when we go in, huh?
0: Yes, sir.
2: That out front.
3: Hi, Dad. It's Dillon.
2: What's he doing here?
1: Well, I thought you wanted to be alone, Judge.
4: Shoot him. Shoot him, I tell you. He knows.
1: Well, Buford, Walcott, which one of you is gonna shoot me, huh? One of you must have a gun somewhere. You shot Charlie Reynolds. No? All right, then get your hands up while we search you.
2: I got a gun, Marshal. Here. I'll give it to you.
1: Get his gun, Chester. It's still in his pocket.
0: Yes, sir.
1: Well, how much money did they give you out of the $10,000, Judge?
4: I don't know what you're talking about, Marshal. But I'll have you in court for this.
1: I'll be in court with you in front of Judge Brooking. You overplayed your hand today, Judge Stokes, you and that bought defense lawyer. And I'll find him before the night's up.
4: You wouldn't dare arrest a judge. You ever heard of such a thing?
1: Well, now, I guess maybe a judge is a pretty important man, isn't he?
4: He certainly is.
1: Yeah.
4: Well?
1: I'll tell you. Since you are the most important man here, I'm going to give you a cell by yourself. You can have Homer Tisdale's. He won't be needing it anymore. Now get moving.

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Featured in the cast were Lawrence Dobkin, Vic Perrin, John Daner, and Harry Bartell. Harley Bear is Chester, Howard McNair is Doc, and Georgia Ellis is Kitty.

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2: 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Remember, listen again next week for another transcribed story of the Western Frontier when Marshal Matt Dillon, Chester Proudfoot, Doc, and Kitty, together with all the other hard-living citizens of Dodge, will be with you once more. It's America growing west in the 1870s. It's drama. It's Gunsmoke.

Folks ask why Dry Gulch is so quiet. Buckshot and me. And the Undertaker. He helps. Dry Gulch.

0: Around Dodge City and in the territory on West, there's just one way to handle the killers and the spoilers, and smoke. The story of the violence that moved West with young America, and the story of a man who moved with it.
1: I'm that man, Matt Dillon, United States Marshal. The first man they look for and the last they want to meet. It's a chancy job, and it makes a man watchful and a little lonely.

0: sake, a body don't hardly get a chance to take his boots off anymore. You'd think a man didn't have no call to sleep.
1: Never mind, Chester. I'll take care of it.
0: All right. Thank you, Mr. Dillon.
2: Yeah?
3: I'd like to see the marshal.
2: I'm the marshal. Come in.
3: My name is Cassius Mayhew. I'm sorry to disturb you at this hour, Mr.
2: Dillon, Matt Dillon. That's all right, Mr. Mayhew. Why don't you sit down?
3: Yeah, thank you.
2: Well, what can I do for you?
3: My journey westward has been interrupted by the illness of my wife.
2: Oh, I'm sorry to hear that.
3: And I'm gravely worried. I was taking her to a dry climate for her health. That's the purpose of the trip.
2: It seems to me, Mr. Mayhew, that you need a doctor more than you need a marshal.
3: Yes, I was hoping you'd be able to put me in touch with one.
2: Well, sure I can. Doc Adams is a very good friend of mine. I'll go roust him out for you right now.
3: Oh, Marshal Dillon.
2: Yeah?
3: There's another purpose for my visit to your office.
2: Oh? Well, what's that?
3: This suitcase. I'd be obliged if you'd keep it for me. Keep it locked up, I mean.
2: There's something valuable in it, I take it.
3: Yes, there is. All the family treasures that we were able to bring on our journey. They mean a lot to Mrs. Mayhew. I'd feel better if they were kept here.
2: Well, I suppose I can do that for you. You know how long you're going to be in Dodge?
3: Well, that depends on my wife and your doctor, Marshal.
2: Uh-huh. Well, yeah, I'll take care of the suitcase for you. And I'll go get Doc Adams, too.

0: Go ahead, Doc. Eat up. Chester told me that he had 3 helpings of that stew.
1: Well, that's no recommendation. Chester's got 4 stomachs, like a camel.
0: It doesn't look as bad as all that, Doc. Not as bad as usual, anyway.
1: Maybe not, man, but I'm not very hungry. I want to get back up to the Dodge house to see Mrs. Mayhew.
0: Yeah. How's she getting on?
1: Not good, man. Not a bit.
0: Still can't travel then, huh?
1: No. Between you and me, be a long time before she's able to head west.
0: How's the old man taking it?
1: Well, he's taking it hard, man. Oh, well, he's the soul of devotion in taking care of his wife. Nobody could be kinder and more patient. But it's clear to me that he's mighty anxious to move on.
0: Yeah. He trying to hurry you, Doc, so you will say...

0: That she can travel?
1: Oh, no. He's too fond of her to do anything like that. I can just kind of sense it, though.
0: After all, you can't blame him. It's, Yeah?
2: I would expect to find the marshal in his office in the middle of the day. The marshal has a right to eat his dinner.
0: That's all right, Doc. Who are you?
2: My name is Henry Brails, and I'd like a word with you in private.
1: Well, I'll be going along, man.
0: Take your time, Doc. Take your time.
1: No, I'm late now. Unless you need me.
0: No, Doc. You go ahead. I'll see you later.
1: Yeah. All right.
0: Okay, Mr. Brails, what do you want?
2: An office is the proper place to transact business.
0: If you don't have anything to say to me, you're wasting both our time.
2: All right, Marshal, but we'll have to go to your office anyway.
0: Now, what for?
2: Why, to open the suitcase, of course.
0: Are we going to open the suitcase?
2: Why, certainly. The suitcase left with you by Cassius Mayhew the other night.
0: Oh? Well, go on, Mr. Brails. You seem to have this all worked out.
2: Why, it's perfectly simple, Marshal. Cassius Mayhew is my brother-in-law. He left the family home very suddenly to take this trip. I followed him. I want to be sure that he's not making off with some of the things that belong to me.
0: Mrs. Mayhew is your sister, huh?
2: She is.
0: And did you know that she's a very sick woman?
2: So, I understand.
0: You haven't been to see her?
2: No, Marshal. When I accosted Mayhew and he told me you had the suitcase, I felt it was important to see you at once. Now, if you'll come with me, we can open
0: it. Just a minute, Brails. I can save you the walk.
2: What do you mean?
0: I'm not going to open that suitcase unless Mayhew himself tells me to do it.
2: But I tell you, I have a right to see what's in there. I'm a member of the family.
0: You're not acting much like one.
2: Well, I certainly am.
0: Sounds to me like you're more interested in the suitcase than in your sister.
2: Marshal, it is your duty.
0: It's my duty to protect property around here, including anything left in my care. Now, you better go on, Mr. Brails. I want to finish my dinner.
2: But the law...
0: You let me worry about the law, huh? Now, Jack.
3: Yeah?
0: You got time? I'll have another cup of coffee.
3: Sure, Marshal. Coming right up.

0: It's an awfully pretty nightmare. I enjoyed the walk.
1: So did I, Kitty. You know, it's the first time I can remember that I've walked when I didn't have to.
0: You suppose your horse got on all right without you?
1: I sure hope so. But I wouldn't want to make a habit of covering much ground without him.
0: You coming in for a drink, Matt?
1: No, thanks, Kitty. I think I'll go on back to the office.
0: I thought you said the jail was empty.
1: Oh, it is. Of people.
2: Mr. Dillon?
1: Yeah, Chester.
2: Excuse me, Miss Kitty.
0: Oh, it's your Chester.
2: Mr. Dillon, that fella Brails is fixing to raise an awful row at the Dodge House trying to get in and see Ms. Mayhew.
1: Uh-huh. I better come with you. Good night, Kitty.
0: Night, Matt. And thank your horse for me.
1: Yeah.
2: Right, Miss. What do you mean by that?
1: Never mind, Chester. Tell me what happened.
2: Well, Mr. Dillon, I was there at the desk, you know, talking to Mr. Dobie about trying to buy one of his hotel pillars off him. Mind getting off.
1: All right. Go on, Chester.
2: Well, this fellow Brails came in, and he tells Mr. Dobie he wants to know what room is Ms. Mayhew in.
1: What did Dobie tell him?
2: No, sir, he didn't. It was late and all, and he knowed Ms. Mayhew was terrible sick. So he tried to tell Brails to come back in the morning.
1: But Brails wouldn't leave, huh?
2: Not by a jugful, he wouldn't. He kept right on at Mr. Dobie, and then pretty soon Mr. Mayhew come out on the landing. Brails seen him, started heading up the stairs, and that's when I come for you.
1: All right, Chester. Let's go in.
3: No right, sir, to keep you from seeing my sister. I'm going in that room.
4: I regret the necessity of shooting you, Henry.
1: Well,
2: Mr. Dillon, Mr. Mayhew's got one of them little
1: derringers. Yeah, hold it up there. You better put that gun down, Mr. Mayhew.
3: Marshal, I demand to see my sister.
1: You sure picked a funny time for it.
5: He has no right to keep her locked up in a strange town, not letting her be seen by a member of her own family.
4: I am protecting her health, Marshal. I don't intend to allow her to be distressed by anyone.
5: You mean you don't want to ask any questions about what's in that suitcase? That's what you mean.
1: Get down those stairs, Brails. I wouldn't want to have to push you.
5: This is outrageous treatment, Marshal.
1: It'll get a lot more outrageous if you don't do what I say. Now go on, get out of here.
5: I'll go, for now. But no country marshal's going to deprive me of my rights. I'll be back. You can count on that.
1: I'll be here.
4: Thanks for your assistance, Marshal Dillon. You spared my wife an ugly scene.
1: Yeah. And I think I'd keep that derringer in my pocket if I were you.
4: Well, I'm not a shooting man, Marshal. I've never even owned a pistol before. But Mrs. Mayhew thought I might need protection on the journey.
1: Yeah. Well, sometimes a man needs protection from his own gun, Mr. Mayhew.
4: Yes, Marshal, I understand. It will not happen again.

0: men stage a riot outside of her door. I tell you, it just makes you wonder.
1: No, I don't blame you, Doc. I'm sorry it happened. I've been meaning to talk to you about Ms. Mayhew, though. I'm glad you came by.
2: Well, I can only tell you that she's a very sick woman.
1: Too sick to talk to me?
2: Well, too sick to talk to anyone. What in the world would you have to say to her?
1: Now, Doc, this whole business is a little hard to understand. One half of a family against the other half. Brayles accusing Mayhew, and Mayhew keeping him off at gunpoint. I thought maybe Ms. Mayhew could give me a couple of answers to a couple of questions so that I could get Brayles out of here for good.
2: Well, maybe she could now, but I couldn't be responsible for what it might do to her. That scene outside her door last night almost finished her off.
1: Yeah. All right, Doc. Never mind.
2: All right. Thank you, man.
3: Brought the mail, Mr. Dillon.
2: Hello, Doc. Chester, how are you?
1: You were gone long enough to write some of it, Chester.
3: Well, I was noticing things. Man can't hurry himself when he's noticing.
0: No, of course not. Well, and what did you find to notice this morning?
3: Oh, my land, there's lots of things going on in one place.
4: Seen that Brayles fellow?
1: How was he doing?
4: He was going
1: to the telegraph office. I don't know, Chester. Well, it's a bet that he'll be the first one to see that we find out.

0: Marshal Dillon?
1: Marshal Dillon. You can go get the suitcase now. We've come to open it. This is Sheriff Dyer from St. Louis.
2: Hello, Sheriff.
3: Marshal.
2: You're a long way from home, Sheriff.
1: The suitcase is right inside. Right inside the marshal's office.
3: Mr. Brails, I'll handle this. That's what I've come to do.
1: Well, handle it then.
2: You've come all the way from St. Louis about that suitcase?
3: Yes, Marshal Dillon, I have. My office received a telegram.
2: Yeah, I bet you did.
1: I don't deny sending it.
3: Maybe I should explain a little further. Both Mr. Brails and Mr. Mayhew are from old St. Louis families. I've known them personally for years.
2: And you probably know that Mrs. Mayhew's a very sick woman.
3: Indeed, I do. Here are my credentials.
2: Huh?
3: If you don't mind, let's you and me have a look at that suitcase.
2: You know that Mayhew doesn't want Brails to open it.
3: Mr. Brails won't be opening it, Marshal. We will.
2: All right, then. Come on inside. The suitcase is in back. You stay here, Brails.
1: But I
3: think it would be best if you followed Marshal Dillon's advice, Mr. Brails.
2: Come on, Sheriff. Suitcase is in here.
3: Got a couple of keys I think will fit. This one fits. It'll open.
2: I don't see any of the family valuables Brails was talking about, but that looks like an awful lot of money to me.
3: It should be just about $20,000.
2: You're telling me this isn't Mayhew's money, huh?
3: He worked in the same bank in St. Louis for many years, Marshal. He left in kind of a hurry.
2: Yeah, he told me his wife was sick.
3: And this money disappeared on the same day.
2: Oh, I see. I'm sorry. I'm really sorry.
3: Yeah. Mr. Mayhew was a highly respected man.
2: It's hard to blame a man for trying to save his wife, isn't it?
3: It is for a fact. Well, Marshal, shall we go across the street?
1: I've got a right to know what...
2: There's nothing here that concerns you, Mr. Brails.
1: That money. Cassius stole all... I knew there was something wrong. I was right.
2: I bet you feel fine about this, Mr. Brails.
3: I think we better go, Marshal.
1: I'll go with you.
3: As Marshal Dillon said, this does not concern you.
1: I have a right to confront him.
2: As you wanted to confront your dying sister? You stay away from me, Brails. From now.

0: room at the top of the stairs, Sheriff.
1: Oh, Matt.
0: I want to see Mayhew, Doc. I don't want to bother his wife.
2: You can't. She's dead.
0: Oh.
3: I'm sorry to ask this at such a time, Doctor, but would you tell Mr. Mayhew that I'm here?
2: Matt?
0: This is Sheriff Dyer from St. Louis, Doc.
2: Well, all right, Matt. He's in pretty bad shape.
4: I am able to face up my responsibilities.
0: Hello, Sheriff Dyer.
3: Hello, Mr. Mayhew. I'm sorry about your wife, sir.
4: Thank you.
3: You know why I'm here?
4: Yes, yes, yes, I know. The money. I took it to give her a chance at a new life. Now, her life is gone. Mine is gone with it.
0: I'm sorry, Mr. Mayhew.
4: I'm sorry, too, Marshal. Sorry for imposing on your good faith and kindness. Sorry for betraying your trust.
0: Mr. Mayhew, she never knew that you took the money.
4: No. She never knew. That's one thing. She never knew. And she never will.

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4: 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The story was specially written for Gunsmoke by Marion Clark, with editorial supervision by John Meston. Featured in the cast were Ralph Moody and Harry Bartell. Harley Bear is Chester, Howard McNear is Doc, and Georgia Ellis is Kitty. This is George Walsh inviting you to join us again next week for another story on...
3: Folks ask why Dry Gulch is so quiet. Buckshot and me. And the Undertaker. He helps. Dry Gulch.
5: Dodge City and in the territory on west, there's just one way to handle the killers and the spoilers, and that's with a U.S. Marshal and the smell of gun smoke.

Gunsmoke, starring William Conrad. A transcribed story of the violence that moved west with young America. The story of a man who moved with it. Matt Dillon, United States Marshal.

0: tum tum tum tum tum tum tum tum tum tum tum tum tum tum tum tum tum tum tum tum tum tum tum.
1: Chester, do you have to do that? You're just stirring up a lot of dust.
0: Well, cleanliness is next to godliness, Mr. Dillon.
1: Yeah, I know, Chester, but all you're doing is getting it off the floor into the air. Man can hardly breathe in here.
0: All right, Mr. Dillon. I'll do my sweeping later.
1: Yeah, good.
0: My mother taught me that, Mr. Dillon.
1: Taught you what, Chester?
0: That cleanliness is next to godliness. She was a fine woman, too.
1: Oh, look, Chester, it's a good saying, and it's probably true, and I got nothing against your mother.
2: Folks ask why Dry Gulch is so quiet. Buckshot and me. And the Undertaker. He helps. Dry Gulch.
1: Taught you how to sweep.
0: Well, maybe she just didn't have the time, Mr. Dillon. You see, there was an awful lot of us, and, well, with chores
3: Madge.
0: And...
1: Oh, hello, Doc.
3: Come on, I'll buy you a drink.
1: What?
0: Doc said he'd buy you a drink, Mr. Dillon.
1: He really said that?
3: You coming?
1: Doc, you gotta quit throwing your money around the way you do.
3: Maybe you don't need a drink.
1: No, wait a minute, Doc. I'm with you. I'll tell you all about it when I get back, Chester.
0: I'd be mighty interested, Mr. Dillon.
3: Oh, I'll sure be glad when it gets winter again.
1: Why, Doc? You'll just complain about the cold, then.
3: I suppose. You go sit with Kitty, Matt. I'll bring a bottle of Irish.
1: Okay, Doc. Hello, Kitty.
4: Hello, Matt. What are you and Doc up to?
1: Hey, he wants someone to talk to, so he picked me. And you.
4: Fine. I'm a good listener. Lots of practice.
3: Nice.

0: By Jameson's, don't you, Kitty?
1: Sure, Doc. What are we celebrating?
0: Let's see here. We'll drink to a fella that you don't know.
2: Huh?
0: Cain Vestal.
2: Well, here's to him.
1: Yeah.
0: Here's to him. Yes, he'll be dead in a couple of months.
1: What?
0: That's what I told him.
1: What do you mean, Doc?
0: Well, I'm not the only one who's told him that. I'm just the last.
2: Well, who is this Cain Vestal, Doc?
0: Oh, he's just a fella. Came in on the train last night. Leaving for Arizona tomorrow.
2: Huh?
0: That's where he's going to die. In Arizona. He's a musician. He plays the guitar, he tells me.
2: Well, how's he going to die?
0: Consumption. He's got it bad. I'm the last doctor he's going to ask about it, he says.
1: Poor fella.
0: Yeah, the climate out there. Keep him going for a little while longer. And, I don't know. He's such a sad man for some reason.
1: Well, who wouldn't be, Doc?
0: No, Kitty. I think Cain's been sad for a long, long time. He's a very nice fellow, too.
1: Nothing can help him, huh?
0: No, nothing.
2: You know, it's a funny thing, Doc. I'm just sitting here thinking. Sometimes you have to tell men they're going to die. Sometimes I have to.
0: Yeah, that's right, man. Oh, let's see. There he is. See that fellow with the car there? He just came in.
2: Oh.
0: Yeah. Yeah, I don't think he knows anyone around here. You mind if I ask him over?
2: Well, sure. You'd party, Doc.
0: Oh, good. Cain? Cain? Over here? Yeah. Yeah. Sit down. Sit down. Cain, this is Kitty.
1: Hello, Cain.
3: This is Kitty.
0: This is Marshal Dillon.
3: Hello, Marshal.
2: Pleasure to meet you.
0: He's doing it, yeah. So there we are. Have a drink.
3: Well, thank you, Doc.
2: Is your first trip west, Cain?
3: Yes, Marshal, it is.
1: Well, where are you from?
3: Why, no place in particular, Miss Kitty. I seem to spend most of my life on the Mississippi River.
1: I thought you were a musician.
3: I am. I was hired to ride the river boats and play my guitar for the passengers.
1: Oh.
2: Well, at least you've had a constant change of scenery.
1: Yeah.
3: After 20 years of going up and down that river, it got pretty familiar, Marshal.
0: Well, Cain, I knew a young fellow back in St. Louis before the war, and he was learning to be a river pilot. Say, I wonder if you ever ran into him. Name of Clemens, Sam Crevins?
3: No, Doc, I don't believe I did.
0: Oh, he was a very amusing fella. He was just chock full of stories.
1: You leaving Dodge tomorrow, Cain?
3: I'm headed for Arizona, Miss Kitty. No reflection on Dodge, though.
2: If you hit a place out there called Tombstone, I wish you'd look up Virgil Earp for me. Tell him I sent you, huh?
3: Thanks, Marshal. I'll do that.
1: Say, Cain, I wonder, could I ask you a favor?
3: Well, certainly, Miss Kitty. Anything at all.
1: Well, would you play something for us?
3: I had an idea that's what it'd be. Anything in particular?
1: Oh, play something you like, Cain.
3: Another girl I knew used to like this one.

0: That was fine. Thank you, Miss Kitty.
1: I wish you were going to stay here a while. Maybe you could teach me to play like that, huh?
0: It'd be a pleasure, Miss Kitty. But I'm afraid I won't be around for long.

0: Morning, Mr. Dillon.
1: It's noon, Chester.
0: Yes, sir, I know, but you went off with Doc yesterday, so I figured I had a little time coming today.
1: Well, that depends on how you spent it. Now, if you've been gambling,
0: Now, Mr. Dillon, you know I never gamble. No, sir. I was out helping a fellow learn to shoot a six-gun, that's all.
1: Now? You mean there's a man in Dodge who doesn't know how?
0: This fellow don't. Never had one in his hand before. He's a musician.
1: What?
0: Plays the guitar, he told me.
1: You mean Kane? Kane Vestal?
0: Yeah, sir, that's his name. Nicest fellow you'd ever want to meet.
1: Yeah, but he was supposed to leave on the stage this morning. And what's he done with his six-gun anyway?
0: Well, I don't know, Mr. Dillon. He just come by here early this morning and asked me if I'd teach him.
1: Yeah. Now, where'd he get the gun?
0: Said he'd just bought it. Anything wrong, Mr. Dillon?
1: No. It just doesn't add up somehow, that's all.
0: Oh, well, he won't cause any trouble. He's not the sort.
1: You never know, Chester.
0: No, sir. My Kitty looks pretty this morning. She's got a yellow parasol, Mr. Dillon.
1: Kitty? Oh, I think I'll go see her for a minute. I'll be right back, Chester.
0: Yes, sir, Mr. Dillon.
1: Kitty?
2: Hello, Matt.
1: Kitty, I'd like to talk to you for a minute.
2: Well, sure. What is it?
1: I'm curious about something, Kitty. Maybe you can help me.
2: Maybe.
1: How long was Kane Vestal with you yesterday?
2: Kane? Oh, well, he didn't leave till evening. Why?
1: Well, he didn't go out on the stage this morning, and he's bought himself a six-gun. You any idea why?
2: A gun?
1: Huh?
2: Doesn't sound like Kane.
1: Anything happened yesterday, Kitty, or did he tell you anything?
2: Oh, yeah. There was one thing, Matt. Joel Adams and a couple of his men came in.
1: Yeah?
2: Kane got pretty upset when he saw him had a bad coughing spell.
1: Oh?
2: Later, he asked a lot of questions about Adams.
1: Well, what'd you tell him?
2: Just that Adams is a big landowner around here, that nobody who isn't working for him likes him very much. That's all I know, anyway.
1: Yeah. They didn't talk. Adams and Kane.
2: No. I don't think they even know each other.
1: Well, anyway, he sure isn't the sort to be packing a gun.
2: Well, you'll just get into trouble, Matt.
1: Yeah. Where's he staying, did he say?
2: Dodge House, I think.
1: Yeah. Thanks, Kitty. I'll see you later.

0: Come in.
1: Hello, Kane.
2: Why, Marshal Dillon. Come in, come in.
1: Thank you.
2: What can I do for you, Marshal?
1: I thought you were leaving Dodge on the stage this morning.
2: Well, I was, Marshal, but I changed my mind. You know how it is.
1: Sure, Kane, sure. Now, we're glad to have you around. I'm just curious, though. You're staying, have anything to do with that gun you bought this morning?
2: Oh, Chester told you. I thought he would. He's a good teacher, Marshal.
1: Yeah, but that doesn't answer my question.
2: Do I have to answer it?
1: I'm just trying to help you, that's all.
2: Yeah, I appreciate that, Marshal, but I'm afraid there's nothing you can do.
1: Look, Kane, you're new in this country. A man like you just can't pick up a six-gun and call himself a fighting man. Not and expect to live through it.
2: I certainly lay no claim to be a fighting man.
1: Then why did you buy that gun?
2: There's no law out here against a man having a gun, is there, Marshal?
1: No. But any man who carries one is expected to use it when the time comes. You'd be a lot safer without one.
2: Being safe doesn't mean a whole lot to me, Marshal. Not now.
1: Yeah, I know. Doc told me. What's it all about?
2: It's a long story. And an old one, I suppose. I'd really rather not talk about it.
1: I can't force you to. But tell me this. Does it have anything to do with Joel Adams?
2: Yes, it does, Marshal. I'm gonna kill him.
1: When?
2: I don't know. Anytime.
1: Why?
2: That's a long story, I imagine.
1: All right, Kane. But if you try to face him, he'll kill you before you got that gun halfway out of your belt. And if you shoot him any other way, you'll hang for it.
2: You've forgotten something, Marshal.
1: What?
2: No matter what I do, I'm going to die soon anyway. A month or two isn't going to make any difference.
1: You hate Adams that much?
2: I wouldn't kill a man I didn't hate, would I?
1: I didn't think you were the sort of man who'd kill anyone.
2: Only Joel Adams, Marshal.
1: Then I gotta warn him about you.
2: Well, I understand, Marshal. It's all right. He doesn't know me anyway. Never even saw me before.
1: But you want to kill him?
2: Yes, sir.
1: Well, I'll take your gun away from you, but you'll just find another one. And I can't arrest you unless I catch you trying to bushwhack him.
2: I'm sorry for the trouble I'm causing you, Marshal.
1: You know, I've never had to deal with a man like you before, Kane. Maybe I ought to just tie you up and throw you on that stage.
2: You could. But I'd just come right back.
1: Yeah, I guess you would.
2: I'm sorry this has to happen here in Dodge, Marshal.
1: Then why don't you leave?
2: I guess I hate Joel Adams too much.
1: All right, Kane, I'm through trying to convince you. So long.
2: Goodbye, Marshal.

0: I never heard of Cain Vestal, Marshal, and I never saw him before last night.
1: You must have known him somewhere, Adams.
0: You're trying to make me out a liar, Marshal.
1: I'm trying to save Cain's life and yours, maybe.
0: Oh, he ain't gonna shoot me. I'll kill him first time he looks sideways.
1: Maybe you won't see him.
0: Oh? Shoot me in the back, eh? Well, in that case...
1: In that case, what?
0: Why, nothing, Dylan, nothing. Forget it.
1: If Kane's shot in the back, you'll be the first man I take in, Adams.
0: I don't even know him. Why should I shoot him?
1: I'm only warning you.
0: Well, just leave me be, Marshal. I can take care of myself.
1: See that you do, Adams, and only yourself.
0: Why, sure, Marshal. I mean, I don't much like the idea of some stranger gunning for me. Makes me sort of uneasy.
1: There must be some reason for it.
0: Don't start it again, Marshal. There ain't no reason.
1: I know. You've led a blameless life. You never hurt anyone.
0: I told you twice.
1: There are men around here who'd shoot you on sight if they thought they could get by with it. I don't think you were ever any good, Adam, so don't tell me Kane's got no reason. I don't believe it.
0: You're pushing me now, Marshal.
1: I'm tired of your talk, that's all. Maybe it's true you don't know him, but he sure knows something about you.
0: Well, then he'll wish he didn't. That's all I got to say.
1: Well, just keep out of his way. Give it a little time, and maybe there won't be any killing at all.
0: Why, sure. All the time in the world.
1: All right, Adams. I've done all I can.
0: Just don't worry about me.
1: I'm not.
0: Then goodbye, Marshal.
1: Goodbye.

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0: is quiet around town tonight, Mr. Dillon.
1: Yeah. There's a trail herd due in a couple of days. I suppose business will pick up then.
0: You'd think those cowboys be too tuckered out after a ride like that to have any juice left in them at all, Mr. Dillon.
1: Yeah, they're too poor to cut loose any other time.
0: Well, that don't stop them down in Texas, Mr. Dillon.
1: No?
0: No. It's just like an uncle of mine back in Waco. He was poor. Oh, he was mean poor. But he always said the only good money was to have fun with.
1: Well, did he have fun?
0: But no, sir. He was too poor, like I said.
1: All right, Chester, all right. All I ask is that you don't try to explain it to me.
0: Well, but there's nothing to explain, Mr. Dillon. It's just that he was the one poorest
1: Chester.
0: Man you'd ever...
2: Marshal, say, you want to talk to Kane Vestal?
1: What?
2: Kane is upstairs in my office.
1: He been shot?
2: No, not shot. Beat up.
1: Well, how is he, Doc?
2: Well, he's not too bad. A couple of cowboys found him just outside of town. They heard a shot and said two men rode off before they could stop them.
1: Yeah?
2: And I guess whoever it was, they didn't have time to finish the job. They just got started working on him.
1: So Adams made the first move, huh? I'll be back soon, Chester.
0: Yes, sir, Mr. Dillon.
2: They hit him on the head with a gun butt and scratched him up some. Outside of that, he's fine.
1: That's still a Saul, even if they didn't kill him, Doc.
2: Yeah, I suppose it is. Anyway, they took a shot at him when they heard those riders coming along. Went right through his coat.
1: Yeah. They probably think he's dead.
0: So that's where you went, Doc. I might have known.
1: Didn't even give you a chance to use that gun, did he, Kane?
3: I didn't have a gun on me, Marshal, but it wasn't he. It was they.
1: Huh? Do you recognize them?
3: Well, I don't know many people around here.
1: You know Joel Adams, or so you told me.
3: It wasn't Adam.
1: Could you pick him out if you saw him again?
3: No, Marshal, I don't believe I could.
1: Where were you when they grabbed you, Kane?
3: End of Front Street. I was taking a walk after supper. They rode up behind me, one on each side, lifted me up, and carried me out of town a ways.
1: You must have got a good look at them, at least when they got off their horses.
3: It was too dark, Marshal.
1: Yeah. Doc, how long's he been here?
2: Oh, about half an hour, Marshal.
1: Those cowboys who saw you, Kane, they brought you right in here, didn't they?
3: Yes.
1: So it was maybe an hour ago when those two men hauled you out of town? It was plenty light enough then.
3: Was it, Marshal?
1: You're going to fight it yourself, aren't you?
3: Yes, Marshal. It's my affair.
1: It was, Kane, but you've been assaulted and shot at, so it's the law's business now.
3: I won't prefer any charges, Marshal.
1: You don't have to. I've seen you, and I know who did it, or who hired it done, as well as you do.
3: Please, Marshal. I got to handle this my own way.
1: There's a law that says you can't murder a man, Kane, and the same law says he can't murder you. Are you so full of hate you can't get that through your head?
3: I guess that's it, Marshal.
1: All right, Kane. You do what you have to do, so will I.

0: Hello, Adams. I've been looking for you.
1: That's late, Dillon. Can't you see me tomorrow?
0: It's not even midnight. That's early for you.
1: You see how this marshal's always trying to get me on the prod, boys?
2: That's right.
0: These boys of yours play pretty rough themselves, Adams.
1: Meaning?
0: Didn't they tell you?
1: Tell me what?
0: What they did to Kane Vestal?
1: They did not kill Kane Vestal, and you can't prove it.
0: No, Adams, I can't. Kane isn't even dead.
1: What?
0: You know, I'm curious, Adams. Why'd you think he might be?
1: Why, somebody said he got himself hurt.
3: Joel Adams.
1: You arranged this, Marshal?
0: You know I didn't.
1: Who is he? What does he want?
4: Hello, Joel Adams. Don't strain yourself so you don't know me.
1: Who are you?
4: Kane Vestal. But my name doesn't matter.
1: What are you haunting me for? I never saw you before in my life.
4: That's true. You didn't. But we had a friend in common once.
1: A friend? Who?
4: Julie Travis.
1: What about Julie?
4: You were a riverboat gambler then, Adams, and you had money and fine clothes and a way with women, especially young girls. Julie was only 16 at the time.
1: Never mind all that.
4: So she went away with you to be married, you told her.
1: Oh. I think I guessed the rest. You wanted to marry her, but I got her instead. Is that it?
4: That's it, Adams. That's exactly it.
1: Oh, now I thought you really had something on your mind, Vestal. Well, all right, why don't you get out of here and quit bothering people while you can still walk?
4: Julie killed herself, Adam. She committed suicide.
1: What?
4: You didn't know that, did you?
1: Well, it's got nothing to do with me.
4: Because you never married her after all. It was just a year after you abandoned her in New Orleans. I think it has a lot to do with you, Joel Adams.
1: What are your plans, mister? I see you got a gun in your belt.
4: Gonna kill you.
1: Oh, so? When?
4: Now. Right now.
1: All right, Vestal, draw.
0: Leave the gun where it is, Kane.
4: One thing I always promised myself, Adams. Someday I'd spit in your face.
1: Why, you...
0: Give me the gun, Adams. He's dead.
1: Well, he was going to kill me. You heard him.
0: He wanted you dead, Adams, any way he could manage.
1: I know it. That's what I say.
0: You're under arrest for murder.
1: For... What? It was a gunfight.
0: Kane never even moved for his gun.
1: Well, then I'll hang for this. He couldn't have got me any other way.
0: No, don't suppose he could have.
1: I remember the river gamblers used to say, don't matter how you win, so long as you win. That Kane should have been a gambler.
0: Maybe he was. Come on, let's go.

0: Gunsmoke, transcribed under the direction of Norman MacDonald, stars William Conrad as Matt Dillon, U.S. Marshal. Tonight's story was especially written for Gunsmoke by John Meston, with music composed and conducted by Rex Corey. Featured in the cast were Harry Bartell, with Georgia Ellis and Larry Dobkin. Parley Bayer is Chester, Howard McNear is Doc. Clancy Cassell speaking. Join us again next week as Matt Dillon, U.S. Marshal, fights to bring law and order out of the wild violence of the West in Gunsmoke. Both back this Sunday night. Edgar Bergen and Company and Eve Arden is our Miss Brooks. Yes, it's the Bergen and McCarthy Show with Mortimer Snerd, Podine Puffington, Effie Clinker, Ray Noble's Orchestra, and guest stars. 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

0: In a moment, you'll hear James Stewart as The Six Shooter, just one of the many fine programs brought to you each week on NBC. Tomorrow night, there's top comedy entertainment with The Bob Hope Show, The Phil Harris Alice Faye Show, and Can You Top This with Senator Ford. Bob Hope delivers rapid-fire comedy routines, while Phil Harris and Dallas Faye bring you both mirth and music. It's a great Friday night lineup of comedy programs, all of them heard only on NBC. James Stewart as The Six Shooter. The man in the saddle is angular and long-legged. His skin is sun-dyed brown. The gun in his holster is gray steel and rainbow mother of pearl. Its handle, unmarked. People call them both The Six Shooter. The NBC Radio Network presents James Stewart as The Six Shooter, a transcribed series of radio dramas based on the life of Britt Ponsett, the Texas plainsman who wandered through the Western territories, leaving behind a trail of still-remembered legends.
1: Halfway Creek sure wasn't much of a town. Oh, that general store and cafe, room and house, and a blacksmith shop. That's about all there was to it. And I'd never figured out where the place got its name, either. It didn't seem to be halfway to anything. As a matter of fact, it was right at the end of the trail from Santa Fe. The only thing further west was a couple of small farms and Gid Bascom's 77 Ranch. That's where I was heading, the 77, to see if I could sign on with Gid for the spring roundup. Oh. Wow, it didn't look like I was going to have to ride out all the way. Oh, boy. Oh. Yeah. Well, there was Gid himself pounding down the main street, five or six fellas behind him. Well, if he had that many men working for him already, he probably wouldn't have much use for me.
2: Hey, Britt. Britt Ponsett.
1: Howdy, Gid.
2: Where in the name of Moses you come from, Britt?
1: Oh, no place special. I was laying some railroad track out of Denver for a spell, but then I thought it was about time for me to hit the saddle again.
2: Well, if you're looking for a job, we can always use an extra hand, can't we, boys?
1: Well, it's mighty nice of you, Gid. To tell you the truth, I was sort of hoping that you had room for another.
2: Well, go on, Britt.
1: Oh. I guess you've got enough help here without me.
2: Well, my outfit's been growing since you were through here last. We're stretched clear over to Apache Hill.
1: You don't say.
2: Yeah, it takes a lot of riders to cover that much ground.
1: Yeah, I guess it does.
2: Oh, come on then, let's go. We're on our way back to the 77 right now.
1: Mm-hmm. Well, maybe next roundup, Gid.
2: What's the matter with you, Britt? You said you were looking for work.
3: I reckon I'm what changed Ponsett's mind, Gid. I reckon he's a little too fancy to ride alongside me.
2: Huh?
3: How about it, Six Shooter?
2: You boys know each other?
1: We've met up.
3: Yeah.
1: Well, take it easy, Gid. I'll be saying
2: now, hold up a minute, Britt. You go ahead, boys. I'll catch up with you. I want to talk to Ponsett.
3: You're wasting your breath.
2: I'm still boss of the 77, Clint. I don't need no advice from you.
3: Sure, Gid, sure.
2: Better cup of coffee, Britt.
1: Oh, thanks. I guess I could use one.
2: Yes. Christian ain't the best cook in the world. He can usually get his coffee down without it gagging you.
1: Chris, you still run the cafe, huh?
2: Sure. Town ain't changed much, Britt. On the surface, that is.
1: Oh.
4: Oh, well, come on in, Mr. Bascom. Come on in.
2: Hello, Christy. You remember Britt Ponsett?
4: Britt, well, for goodness sakes, when did you get back to town?
1: Oh, just a little while ago, Christy. Ah, you're sure looking well.
4: Fit as a fiddle, Mr. Ponsett. Fit as a fiddle. Now, you both sit down at that table over there, and I'll bring you some of my special for today. Beef stew. I made it fresh this morning.
2: No, thanks, Christy. We just come in for some coffee.
4: Well, it's after 4:00. It's practically time for supper.
2: Our coffee will do the trick for now.
4: Oh. Well, what about you, Mr. Ponsett? A little taste of my stew?
1: No. I think I'll just stick to coffee, too.
4: Oh. Okay. Well, the pot's on the stove out in back. I'll get it.
2: No hurry. Well, Britt?
5: Hmm?
2: Is Clint right? Is it on account of him you don't want to work for me?
5: I never said that, Gid.
2: You sure acted it.
5: Well, to tell you the truth, I was sort of surprised that you'd hire a man like Clint Sutton.
2: Britt, I just didn't have no choice.
5: Oh?
2: Like I told you, the 77's been growing. When a ranch gets big, well, I guess a man's bound to make enemies. He needs somebody who's handy with a gun around.
5: Mm-hmm. You never had any enemies before, again.
2: Yeah, well, times are different now, Britt.
5: What do you mean by that?
2: Well, you remember those sod busters down by the creek, Perry Waddell and Fred Garver?
5: Sure.
2: Well, there's been some new ones move in the last year or so.
5: Well, that isn't your land along the creek, is it?
2: No. Never claimed it was. I always figured there was plenty of space around here. Room enough for me and them nesters, too.
5: Well?
2: Well, I ain't been like some of the other ranches. You know that, Britt. I ain't never tried to run the sod busters off or burn them out. Live and let live. That's what I always said. I try to practice my preaching, too.
4: Here's your coffee, Jack. Right off the stove. There we are. You sure you won't have nothing else?
2: Oh, thanks, Christy. Here you go.
5: No, hold
2: Keep
5: on.
2: Keep your hands
5: hold
2: away
5: on.
2: From your pockets, Britt. I guess I can afford a couple of cups of coffee.
4: Oh, well, thank you, Mr. Baskin. Hey, see, I've got some bread in the oven, so if you want anything more, you just
2: follow.
4: Boy.
2: You better saucer it for a spell. Let it cool off some, huh?
5: Wow. Man, it's not the heat, it's the taste. Gee whiz, that stuff's... Well, it's as bad as the coffee I make myself. Worse.
2: Yeah, I guess it's a good thing we didn't order none of Christie's stew.
5: Yeah, it is.
2: Anyway, Britt, about Clint Sutton. Now, there was a good reason for hiring him. They've been stealing my cattle.
5: And what?
2: Yeah, them nesters.
5: Now,
2: there ain't any doubt about it. My tallies are short. After the roundup, I'll know for certain how many they got away with.
5: Well, now, Gid, it doesn't stand to reason that men like Waddell and Garver would rustle your animals. They're in a rough spot as it is when they're living right next to the edge of your ranch. Well, they must know that you could shove them off of there if you took a mind to it.
2: I guess they know that, all right. Anyway, one of them tried to shoot me.
5: Were you sure of that?
2: No, I didn't see who it was, not for certain. But there ain't been any strangers around Halfway Creek lately, so...
5: Sutton's a stranger.
2: I hired him after the shooting. I had to have somebody, Britt. My own boys ain't very fast with a gun. They ain't had much experience lately.
5: Now, Gid, you're just asking for trouble bringing Clint Sutton in here.
2: Britt, the trouble's already started, and I didn't start it. They did. Of course, if I had known you were coming into town, I wouldn't have taken Clint on.
5: Well, if what you wanted was a gun, I'm not the man for you. I reckon Clint is.
2: Well, that's the way you feel, Britt.
5: That's the way I feel.
2: Maybe you'll change your mind after things quiet down. Or maybe there won't be a serious mix-up now that them sod busters know that I mean business.
5: I wouldn't count on that, Jim. Well, thanks for the coffee. Well, it was getting on toward evening now, and I was beginning to feel some hunger pains down the pit of my stomach. I sure didn't like the idea of sampling Christy Ott's stew, though.

0: Folks ask why Dry Gulch is so quiet. Buckshot and me. And the Undertaker. He helps. Dry Gulch.
1: Yeah, I was just talking to Git Baskin. What's behind that trouble, anyway?
2: Same old story, I reckon. Big ranch, small farms, there just ain't room for them both.
1: There's always plenty of room before. Perry, Gid tells me that some of his cattle are missing.
2: Oh, that's just his excuse to get rid of us.
1: Uh-huh.
2: And I ain't no thief, Brett.
1: Oh, of course not, Perry. But I understand that they've been some new families moving in, is that right?
2: Any farmer who'd steal from Gid's herd, he'd be plumb loco. He'd just be asking for Gid to burn him out.
1: Yeah, that's true enough.
2: I suppose Gid told you somebody took a shot at him, too, and said it was one of us.
1: He mentioned something about it, yeah.
2: He just needed a reason for bringing that Clint Sutton in here. Clint's a killer, pure and simple. Think bad enough that Gid wants our land, he's got to hire a gunfighter to take it away from us.
1: Well, Gid never objected to your farms before, Perry. Well,
2: there was always plenty of other land waiting for him. Now he's pushed his ranch clear to Apache Hill. He can't go no farther in that direction, so he's got to spread east. And we're in his way.
1: That just somehow doesn't sound like Gid. He sure seems sincere when I talk to him. Now, I'm almost certain he believes somebody's been rustling his cattle.
2: Britt, I swear to you that I never so much as laid a hand on any of his stock.
1: Well, that's none of my concern, Perry. I've seen I'm leaving town anyway.
2: Well, you can't leave, Britt. You've got to stay here.
1: I what?
2: You're the only man who can stand up to Bascom and Sutton.
1: Oh, now, hold on, Perry.
2: Oh, we couldn't pay you much, but we'd all chip in and give you what we can.
1: I told Gid I'm not a hired gun. I've got to tell you the same thing.
2: Britt, my farm's all I've got in this world. I spent 21 years trying to build it up into something that'd mean a decent living for my wife and kids. Nobody's going to take it away from me now.
1: Well, I understand that. I understand. Hey, look at that. Looks like somebody's in a rush, huh?
2: It's Ruth Lovett.
1: Who?
2: Oh, he's homesteading the place right next to mine. Ruth! Ruth, what's your hurry?
3: I gotta see you, Perry.
2: Sure?
3: Yeah, but it's real important.
1: Well, I was just going into the store anyway, so
2: no,
1: I'll see you later.
2: No need for you to rush off, Britt. Ruth, this here's Britt Ponsett. You can speak your mind in front of him.
3: Six-shooter?
2: That's right.
3: Real pleased to meet you, Mr. Ponsett.
1: Howdy.
2: Now, what's all the fuss about, Ruth?
3: They're gonna burn us out tonight, Perry.
2: You sure?
3: Yeah, one of Gid's own men told me.
1: Well, I was just talking to Gid just a little while ago, Rube. He never had any intention then.
3: Well, maybe he's changed his mind since then, Mr. Ponsett, and maybe he didn't feel like advertising what he's up to. Now, Perry, we got to get together, all us farmers.
2: Oh, sure, Rube, sure. We'll hold him off.
3: Hold him off? Why, we wouldn't have a chance against a man like Clint Sutton.
2: Well, we got to do something. We got to fight back.
3: Yeah, we'll fight back, all right, but on our own ground.
2: What do you mean?
3: Well, they'll be riding toward our farms tonight, Gid and all his boys. There won't be a soul over at the 77.
2: Yeah?
3: We'll show Gid Bascom he ain't gonna have everything his way. We'll burn him out while he's burning us.
2: Oh, Ruth,
1: now, I sure don't see what you'll accomplish by that, Ruth.
3: My Gid'll think twice before he tries to shove somebody else around. That's what we'll accomplish.
1: Maybe so, but it won't save your farm.
3: Well, what else can we do?
1: Well, you might try talking to Gid, see if you can find out what's eating.
3: Talk's a waste of time.
2: Oh, I don't know, Ruth. Maybe he'll listen to reason.
3: Has he ever listened to us before?
2: Well...
3: Besides, what about Clint Sutton? Who's going to reason with that gun of his?
2: Yeah, I kind of forgot about Clint. Britt?
1: Now, Perry...
2: Britt, talking to Gid is your idea.
1: Yeah, I know it is. I know, but I... Oh, doggone it, Perry... All right, I'll see if I can head him off. Now, you and Ruth go back to your farm. Stay put, huh?
3: Okay, Mr. Ponsett.
2: You don't know how much this means to us, Britt.
1: Yeah, I see. Got it. Maybe someday I'll learn to keep my doggone ideas for myself.

We'll return to James Stewart as the six-shooter in just a moment. If you're of teenage or up, a loyal American, male or female, your country needs you in the Civilian Ground Observer Corps. You've heard the radio broadcasts, seen the television pictures. You know the facts. You know what a single

0: Portugal H-bomb dropped in any metropolitan area could do. And today's long-range bombers have made intercontinental war possible. Enemy planes based on the other side of the world could reach the United States in a matter of hours. Radar can help detect them, but there are dangerous gaps through which low-flying planes can penetrate without detection. 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Sky watching is not a game, it's a necessary precaution. The Ground Observer Corps is now operating on a 24-hour-a-day basis and needs at least 200,000 volunteers to contribute a few hours of their spare time to this vital work. 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Now, Act Two of The Six Shooter, starring James Stewart as Britt Ponsett.
1: Ed Bascom's ranch house is about a three-hour ride from town, so around about 8 o'clock, I figure I was halfway there. The moon was just beginning to silver up the top of Apache Hill. I hadn't been too sure of the trail, but now that things were lightening up some, I gave Scar a little nudge. Come on, let's go. It was real sandy country. A clump of purple sage every now and then, once in a while a pine tree or two. We must have covered about 4 miles, and then we came to a little creek. From there on, the trail started to wind into a kind of a jagged ravine with a couple of tall yellow rocks at the mouth, sort of sticking up straight in the air like a couple of fingers. We were just getting past those rocks when I heard what sounded like about a half a dozen horses coming toward me.
2: Whoa, whoa, whoa. Whoa, Scar.
1: I pulled up and waited. Oh.
3: Howdy, Ged.
4: What are you doing out here, Britt?
3: Oh, I just thought I might come out and take a look at the 77.
4: Some other time.
3: You, in a hurry to go somewhere?
5: That's right, we're in a hurry.
3: Oh. Oh, hello, Clint.
5: Come on, Ged, we ain't got all night.
4: Right.
3: You mind telling me where you're heading, Ged?
4: Well, look, I offered you a job this afternoon. You turned me down. I don't see where anything I do from here on in is your concern.
3: No, it sure isn't. But I was just noticing, and it looks to me like you've got the whole crew with you.
4: What if I have?
3: Well, it must be something kind of important to take you all the way out here, away from the ranch this time of night.
5: We're going to burn out a bunch of thieving rustlers. Is that important enough for you, Ponsett?
2: Clint!
5: Well, you might as well know it. You can't do nothing to stop us.
3: What happened, Ged? You weren't planning anything like this when I talked to you a little while ago.
4: Clint found 5 of my steers over in a canyon behind one of them farms.
3: Well, maybe your steers got lost. Maybe they just strayed over that way.
5: And hobbled themselves?
3: Well, even so, it seems to me like this is a matter for the law.
4: There ain't no sheriff in Halfway Creek. You know that, Britt.
3: Well, there's a sheriff at Bixby Falls. Somebody go over and get him.
5: You get him if you want him, Ponsett. We got other things to do.
3: No.
5: Come on, Ged.
3: No. I wouldn't let Clint hurry me if I was you, Ged.
4: What difference does it make?
3: It might make a lot of difference. Seeing as how those farmers were talking about paying you back if you go after them.
5: I'd sure like to know what they could do.
3: Well, they sort of had an idea that they could burn down the 77.
5: What? Well, they sure must want to get themselves killed.
3: Uh-huh. It doesn't look to me like there'd be anybody there to kill them, Sutton.
5: Look, he's lying. He's just trying to stall us.
3: Do you think I'm lying, Ged?
4: Turn around, boys. We're going back to the ranch.
5: Are you crazy? Ged, them nesters wouldn't be fooling.
6: I said turn around.
4: Now, let's go.
3: Well, I watched them for a minute or two, moving along through the ravine, heading back to the 77. I could hear Clint arguing with Ged, and Ged didn't seem to be paying much attention to him. Then I swung Scar around toward Halfway Creek. Must have been about 30 minutes later when we came down to a narrow stretch of trail that twisted down the side of the cliff. Easy, easy, boy. Easy. The moon was sliding under a thick milk-white cloud, and the rocks and the trees started fading into night shadows. For a minute or so, everything got real still. Even the crickets. Somebody else was taking the same trail. Sounded like he was following me. I got a kind of a prickly feeling across the back of my neck. I started wondering maybe Clint Sutton. I twisted around to see if I could get a look. I had to squint my eyes. Finally, I made out the shape of a horse about 40 feet back. He was just standing there nibbling on a couple of tufts of grass. Wasn't anybody in the saddle. And right then, the cloud over the moon started skidding away and the trees began coming back to size. I was just about to give Scar a touch of the spur when I saw him crouching low behind a clump of pines. I saw something else, too, a little glint of metal. Whoever it was had a gun. I jerked out of the saddle and hit the ground. Looked around for cover. His aim was close. It was too darn close. Well, it couldn't be sudden. I knew Clint's style of gunplay. He might miss one shot, and he wouldn't miss twice. And then I spotted a little gully a few feet to my left, and I crawled toward it, keeping as low as I could. I was almost there before he had a chance to fire again. When he did, I started rolling, and I tumbled down into the draw. I took out my gun. I was hoping he'd think he'd hit me, but his bullet had sent me over the side. I couldn't hear him move. I pressed flat, and I pulled up behind a couple of big tumbleweeds. I sort of cut down my chance of him spotting me. He was coming now. He was going to be at the edge of the gully in a couple more steps. I shoved my gun up and sort of gauged where I thought he'd show. Then a leg came into sight. About more than 6 feet away. And then his body swung up into view. And just before he fired, he went down on his knees fast. I swung out of the way, and his bullet cut through one of the tumbleweeds. I gave it a shove, and the wind sort of caught it. He fired again. But he wasn't firing at me now. He was firing at the weed. And he had to rise up into sight to get aim. Yeah, my bullet slapped him on the shoulder, and for a minute, he sort of hung in midair and teetering on the edge of the draw. And then he pitched forward and toppled down beside me. And I turned him over and got a look at his face. What the thunder are you trying to do, Rufe? You should have been able to recognize me. It wasn't as dark as all that.
2: I recognized you, Ponce.
3: What?
2: You shouldn't have meddled in this. Gid would have burned us out if it hadn't been for you stopping him.
3: Well, you wanted him to burn you out?
2: It's going to happen anyway, ain't it? Sooner or later.
3: Well, not if Gid isn't forced into it.
2: Big ranchers don't need no forcing.
3: What are you talking about? I don't understand you, Rufe. It was your farm he was going to burn. You're talking like that you hoped it would happen.
2: You think I care about that farm? I had me a farm once down in Texas. Real good soil, brown, soft, rich, plenty of water, too. Man could grow anything on that land.
3: Well, what happened to it?
2: Well, there was a ranch. Bigger than Gid's outfit, even. But it wasn't big enough. Not big enough to suit the fellow owned it. He kept stretching out, crawling down from the hills, moving his fences closer and closer till one day they was right up against my property. He offered to buy me out. He offered me good money, but it was my farm. I didn't want to sell, no matter what he was willing to pay me.
3: Here, come on. I'll pull out your shirt, too. Try and see if I can get that bleeding to stop.
2: Yeah.
3: You think you'll be able to ride?
2: I don't know. Give me a couple of minutes.
3: Oh, sure. Well, go on. You were telling me about your farm down in Texas.
2: Ain't much more to tell. I wouldn't sell it. Nancy, she was my wife. She told me I was wrong. I'd have to give in, but I didn't listen to her. I should have listened and burned us out.
3: I see.
2: I wasn't there when it happened. I was in town. Nancy, she tried to stop him. He killed her.
3: Well, I'm sorry, Lovett.
2: He killed her and left her there in the house while they burned it. Couldn't even give her a decent burial. There was...
3: Now, take it easy, Ruth.
2: Don't matter what becomes of me, Ponset, not anymore. After Nancy... Well, afterwards, I come up here to New Mexico. Figured maybe I could start over, maybe things would be different, but there wasn't no different. There's always a ranch and a fellow like Gid Bascom to shove you around. I watched him. Watched him spreading out clear to Apache Hills, and then when he couldn't go no further in that direction, I knowed he'd be coming my way. Well, I wasn't just going to sit around and wait for him like I'd done before.
3: So you stole Gid's cattle. Is that what you're saying?
2: I didn't have nothing to lose. I was going to be burned out anyways. I even took a shot at him, but I ain't much good with a gun. I guess it kind of showed that tonight.
3: Well, it wasn't Gid who burned you out down in Texas, Rue.
2: Luke was a rancher just like Gid. They're all the same, Ponset, with their grabbing, burning, and killing. I figured if I stirred up enough trouble to force Gid out in the open, maybe then some of the other farmers would come along with me and we'd burn him up. He'd get a taste of his own medicine. I'd be paying Gid back for what he'd done to Nancy.
3: But, Rufe, I'm
2: I can still see how it was that night. Smoke and ashes everywhere. First, I couldn't believe it that they killed her. I started to holler until my throat was so sore the sound just wouldn't come out no more. But she didn't answer me. I thought maybe she'd run off somewhere. They'd scared her and she'd run away. And I saw her. Over behind a pile of smoking timbers. Her clothes was all burned up. That's what he'd done. That's what Gid had done.
3: That wasn't Gid Bascom. Now, get a hold of yourself.
2: I've got to make it up for Nancy. I got to burn the 77.
3: Well, you're coming to town with me.
2: Town?
3: Come on now. Can you stand up?
2: I guess so. Who are you?
3: You come along. Here, let me give you a hand.
2: Well, what about Luke Harper?
3: Luke Harper?
2: You ain't been listening to me. I told you I've got to get even with Harper for killing my wife. That's what I was going to do tonight, burn down his ranch. Now, I told you.
3: I know, yeah. Now, you told me. But you just better forget about that for now.
2: Well, I couldn't forget. Not ever.
3: Come on, Ruth. Come on, you and me are going to town.
2: Huh?
3: Here, I'll help you on your horse. Here, come on.
2: Thanks, mister. Thanks a lot. You've been real kind to... Funny. There's something wrong with my shoulder. Somebody shot me. Did Luke Harper do that, mister?
3: Maybe he did, Ruth. In a way, maybe he did.

I took Rufe as far as Perry Waddell's house before I went in to get the doc. It looked like Rufe was going to be all right. At least it looked like he'd get over that wound in the shoulder. But whether he'd really ever get well again, I guess even the doctor couldn't tell that. The next morning, Gid Bascom rode into town and found out what had happened. He said he was willing to forget about the stolen cattle and the other trouble Rufe had caused him. And he said he'd get rid of Clint Sutton, too. He didn't come right out and admit it, but I've got a hunch he was kind of sorry that he'd hired Sutton in the first place. It just goes to show you there's differences in ranchers like anything else.

0: 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It is written by Frank Burtz and is based on a character created by him. Mr. Stewart may currently be seen in the Universal International picture, The Glenn Miller Story. Others in the cast were Lamont Johnson, Gerald Moore, Bob Griffin, Parley Bear, and Howard McNear. Special music for this program was by Basil Adlin, and the entire production is under the direction of Jack Johnstone. All characters and incidents were fictitious, and any resemblance to actual characters or incidents is purely coincidental. Oh, by the way, you'll be interested in knowing that the Six Shooter has been chosen for broadcast to our men overseas through the facilities of the Armed Forces Radio Service. This is Hal Gibney speaking. 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
1: Small town, big trouble, and one tired old marshal. This is Dry Gulch.

It's always good to meet up with an old friend. 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

0: have gun, will travel. Starring Mr. John Daner as Paladin. San Francisco, 1875. The Carlton Hotel, headquarters of a man called Paladin.
1: Come in, hey boy.
2: Oh, it's not hey boy. Hmm? Oh, it's Mr. Wong.
1: Oh, Miss Wong. Well, come on in. I thought it was hey boy. He was going to pick up my laundry.
2: Oh, Mr. Wong bring laundry.
1: Well, thank you.
2: Hey boy, very busy making reservation on stagecoach for you. He say, tell you stage leaves in 1 hour and that carriage will be waiting in front court in a few minutes.
1: Oh, then I better hurry.
2: Hurry.
1: Would you mind unwrapping those bundles for me, Miss Wong?
2: Oh, yes, sir.
1: Thank you. I no sooner get back to San Francisco and I have to turn around and go out again.
2: Where you go this time, Mr. Farletta?
1: Well, Miss Wong, I am going to a place called Diamond Springs. That's east of Sacramento.
2: Diamond Springs?
1: Mm-hmm.
2: Mr. Wong, never hear of it before. Big mystery for you to solve there?
1: As far as I know, only the mystery of a bank robbery. One man got away with $20,000 and the bank president has hired me to find him.
2: $20,000, awful lot of big money.
1: Yes, it is, Miss Wong.
2: Mr. Paladin.
1: Yes?
2: One nice thing about when you gone most of time.
1: What's that?
2: Not much work for Miss Wong to do in your room when you not here to mess it up.
1: Well, I'm glad that you're happy I'm leaving.
3: Constipation is something people don't talk about much, but it can be a problem for anyone, even doctors. 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
3: Now, X-Lax has been popular with many doctors and millions of people over the years because pleasant-tasting chocolated X-Lax is effective. 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
1: Traveling on a stagecoach can be a lonely, tiring experience unless you're fortunate enough to have someone interesting to talk to. And at the beginning of this trip, I thought I was fortunate. Accompanying me was a man I had known in the Army during the war. He had been a supply sergeant in my company in Illinois. I hadn't seen him for 10 years. His name was Wake Lockton. After many miles filled with chatter of old times, I remember that I had not been particularly fond of this man.
5: If I'd known you'd lived in San Francisco, I would have looked you up, Paladin. I get in there about 3 times a year.
1: Yeah. What kind of work do you do, Wake?
5: I'm a whiskey drummer. I cover all the Sacramento, Amador, and El Dorado counties.
1: Uh-huh.
5: And I can tell you, it ain't much fun being on the road all the time.
1: No, it isn't.
5: How far are you going?
1: Diamond Springs.
5: Well, I'll be doggone. So am I. That's my home.
1: Oh, really?
5: Yeah, how long you'll be there?
1: But it all depends.
5: You're welcome to bunk down at my house. No need to stay at that lousy hotel in town. Lydia can fix up a cot for you in the front room.
1: Lydia?
5: My wife.
1: Oh, is that the girl you used to write to all the time?
5: Yep.
1: The one back in Boston?
5: That's right.
1: Yeah.
5: Yeah, we've been married a little over a year now.
1: Yes?
5: Yeah.
1: Well, congratulations.
5: Oh, you thought I'd never make it, huh?
1: Well,
5: it was a struggle, all right. I begged her for 5 years to come out and marry me, but her family wouldn't let her come. But you know something, Paladin? She loved me so much. She just up and left him and came out here all by herself.
1: Yeah, well, she must be quite a girl.
5: Oh, she is the prettiest little thing you'll ever see. You hiring out your gun to somebody in Diamond Springs, right?
1: That's right.
5: Who?
1: The Mr. Baldwin.
5: The man who owns the bank?
1: Yes, that's right.
5: Hey, I bet he hired you to look into that robbery he had a couple of weeks ago by that bandit fellow. What's his name?
1: Grant Halleck.
5: Grant Halleck.
1: Yeah.
5: Well, I'll be doggone. You know who can tell you more about that holdup than anybody else in town?
1: No, who?
5: My Lydia.
6: Well, how's that?
5: Oh, she was an eyewitness to the whole thing. She was in the bank when it happened. That Halleck fella grabbed her and used her as a shield to get away. Forced her on his horse with him, holding a gun to her back. I was on a trip at the time.
6: What happened?
5: Rode out of town with her, kept her in the mountains overnight, and then let her loose. Sheriff and his men found her the next morning walking back toward town. You know, there wasn't a scratch on her. She said he was real kind to her, just using her to cover up while he got away. Can you imagine that happening to my Lydia?
6: I'll be anxious to talk to your wife. Any information she has will help me track him down.
5: Yeah, it's a blessing I was out of town when it happened. It was all over when I learned about it. Oh. Saved me all that agony. Here we are. Go on in, Paladin. Meet the prettiest little girl you ever saw.
6: All right, Wake.
5: Lydia? Must be in the kitchen. Come on.
7: Wake, is that you?
5: It sure is.
7: I wasn't expecting you today.
5: Well, I didn't have time to let you know, honey. How's my little princess?
7: Oh, put me down, Wake.
5: Ain't she full of spunk, though, Paladin?
7: Put me down.
5: Honey, I want you to meet an old friend of mine. Mr. Paladin, my wife, Lydia.
7: How do you do?
6: Lockton.
5: He's going to be in town for a few days, and I asked him to stay with us, but he checked into the hotel instead.
7: You don't have to put your arm around me in front of guests, Wake.
5: Ain't she the proper one, though?
7: It's a pleasure to have you in our home, Mr. Paladin.
5: I've asked him to have supper with us, honey. You can fix up some of those fancy victuals so as I can show him what a wonderful little cook I've got.
6: Oh, no. Don't go to any trouble for me, Mrs. Lockton.
7: We're delighted to have you. But, Wake, you'll have to get some pork out of the smokehouse. I wasn't expecting you home today.
5: Why, sure, honey. I'll only be a few minutes, pal, and you just make yourself comfortable. Oh, he wants to talk to you about the bank holdup, Lydia. Tell him all about it.
7: Why are you interested in this bank robbery?
6: Mr. Baldwin has hired me to find Grant Halleck and the money.
7: Mr. Baldwin hired you?
6: Yes. I have an appointment to see him tomorrow morning. For a fee, he's hoping that I may succeed where the sheriff failed.
7: Oh, I see.
6: Yeah. Well, Wake was telling me that you had a bad experience in connection with the holdup.
7: Wake talks an awful lot.
6: I was hoping that you might be able to give me some details about Halleck's appearance or habits that would be helpful to me.
7: If you don't mind, I'd rather not talk about it.
6: Oh, well, perhaps later, then.
7: Mr. Paladin, I don't wish to discuss it, not ever.

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0: My short visit to the Lockton home was clouded by Wake's usual generous warmth and the cold, formal behavior of his wife, Lydia. On the way back to the hotel, I couldn't help but wonder why she refused to discuss the robbery, but then I realized it must have been a painful experience. The next morning, I had breakfast at the hotel and then walked toward the bank to keep my appointment with Mr. Baldwin.
1: Paladin?
0: Huh?
1: Paladin, hold up!
0: Wake.
1: Paladin, I gotta talk to you right away.
0: What's the matter?
1: It's Lydia. She's gone.
0: Gone?
1: Left me.
0: When?
1: This morning, I woke up and she wasn't there. She left me a note saying she was leaving on the early stage.
0: Where was she going?
1: Back east, to Boston.
0: Why'd she do that?
1: Well, I don't rightly know.
0: What didn't she say?
1: Well, there was something in the note about things not working out the way she thought they would, but I don't understand that. She's been happy as a bird. You saw that for yourself last night.
0: Oh, yes, yes, but did you check the stage office?
1: Well, no, I wouldn't do that. Well,
0: why not?
1: I wouldn't want anybody to think I didn't know she was leaving.
0: I see.
1: It'd make me look like a fool.
0: Well, don't you know they'll find out sooner or later anyway?
1: Well, not if I can stop her and bring her back.
0: How do you figure on doing that?
1: Well, I thought you might be able to help me.
0: How?
1: We could ride up to Placerville and meet the stage there. I can talk her into coming back.
0: That stage has been gone 2 hours.
1: I know that, but it always stops there for an hour or so. If we rode hard, we'd make it.
0: No, Wake, this is something you can do alone. I can't see that I would be any help just by riding up there with you. This is a private matter between you and your wife.
1: If I didn't need you, I wouldn't ask you. Now, I'm not much for bearing down on a horse, especially alone on a trail. We're old friends, Paladin, remember? And I'm asking you to help me.
0: Well... All right, Wake, I guess my business with Mr. Baldwin can wait. Let's go.
1: I told you we could make it. Look at there, stage is still here.
0: They're behind schedule. We didn't make up that much time. Ooh.
1: That I'm here, I don't know for sure what I'm going to say to her.
0: You'll think of something. Come on.
1: I don't see her.
2: Wraps it up,
1: maybe
2: Charlie.
1: The clerk knows where she is. I'll ask him.
0: Now, wait a minute. This man will know. You the driver?
3: That's right.
0: Well, we're looking for the woman who was on your stage.
3: Well, the one that got on in Diamond Springs?
0: Yes.
3: You from the sheriff's office here in Placerville?
0: No. Why?
3: Well, I was just wondering. I knew it was out of his territory. We wired the sheriff at Diamond Springs so he can take care of it.
0: Take care of what?
3: Well, didn't you hear?
1: Hear what?
3: Hey, now, wait a minute. Why are you fellas so interested anyway?
1: She's my wife. We rode in to meet her.
3: Oh. Well,
0: what happened, mister?
3: Well, she was kidnapped.
1: Kidnapped?
3: Right off the stage. We're about 10 miles out of Diamond Springs when it happened. This fella rode out in front of the stage carrying a shotgun, signaled me to stop. I thought he was going to rob us, but all he did was yell to the lady inside to step out. She did, and then he told me to go on.
0: What did he look like?
3: Well, I couldn't tell much. Had a bandana over his face. Tall, lanky fella, though, with a deep voice. That's about all I noticed.
1: Who'd want to do that to my Lydia?
0: I don't know, Wake. Could have been Grant Halleck.
1: Halleck? But why?
0: We might find out if we could pick up his trail.
3: I can tell you right where it happened.
0: How about it, Wake? 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
0: The stage driver's directions made it easy for us to find the spot where the kidnapping occurred. Lydia's heel prints in the soft ground led to the side of the road and disappeared in a maze of hoof tracks. She had obviously mounted the horse with Grant Halleck or whoever her abductor was. At this point, I couldn't be sure, nor could I imagine the reason why. Wake and I followed the tracks into the mountains to the east. We rode for hours.
1: You'd think we would have run into the sheriff by now.
0: Yeah, if he is out looking for her.
1: Yeah. If it was like the time when Halleck robbed the bank, it'll take him till tomorrow to get some men together. If Lydia hadn't left me this morning, we wouldn't be in all this trouble. I don't understand why she had to cause me all this agony.
0: Aren't you worried about your wife, Wake?
1: Sure I am. What made you ask that?
0: I don't know. Oh, boy. Oh, no. See, this is where the trail ends.
1: Which way do you think they went?
0: Either straight ahead or to the right into that thicket. It isn't likely they'd go up into the rocks to the left.
1: Which way you want to look first?
0: The thicket. Come on. Come on. Oh. We better get down and scout for tracks. Now you go down there, and I'll look up this way.
1: All right.
0: Hey. Hey, Wake.
1: You find some?
0: Yeah, right there, see? We better walk. Follow me.
1: Well, look at that.
0: Huh.
1: Who'd ever guess there'd be a clearing back here with a shack sitting right in the middle?
0: This may be where they are.
1: It looks empty to me. There's no smoke coming out of the chimney. If anybody was there, they'd surely have a fire.
0: Oh, no. Not if it was Halleck. He wouldn't want to attract attention with smoke. Hey, do you hear that?
1: Yeah, it was a horse.
0: Came from the other side of the shack. Somebody's in there.
1: What'll we do?
0: Well, you better wait until it's dark and then ease up and take a look inside. If Lydia's in there with Halleck, we've got to be careful she doesn't get hurt.
1: Look.
0: Uh-huh. That must be Halleck.
1: Fits the description the driver gave us.
0: Yeah. He's going out back to see about the horse. You stay here.
1: Where are you going?
0: Stay here.
2: Oh, boy, steady, boy.
0: All right, Halleck, stand where you are.
2: What?
0: You all right, Mrs. Lockton?
5: You shot him.
0: Yes, ma'am. He's dead.
5: Dead?
1: Lydia? Lydia, you all right? They're not. Don't fret, Lydia. You're safe now. No need to cry and soil your pretty little face.
5: Oh, you get your hands away from me.
1: Lydia, why are you acting like this?
0: Just let her be, Wake. She's had a bad shock. I'll just give her time to collect herself.
1: Yeah, you'll be all right, Lydia, as soon as we get back to our little home. Get some rest and forget about this terrible experience.
5: I'm not going back with you, Wake.
1: What?
5: I left Diamond Springs this morning for good, and I'm never going back.
1: Why are you saying that, Lydia?
5: You wouldn't understand if I explained it to you. Oh, there's no use talking about it.
1: Well, sure I would, honey.
5: I tried to tell you many times, Wake, but you never listened. Would you understand if I told you I was tired of being put on a pedestal, carted around the streets of Diamond Springs, with you pointing your finger up at me and saying, "Look, there's my pretty little wife. Ain't I something to have her all to myself? Ain't I the luckiest man you ever seen?" No, Wake, no. You never stopped to think that I was a human being, that I was a woman. But I found out what it means to be a woman when I fell in love with Grant Halleck.
1: Lydia, what are you saying?
5: Yes, I fell in love with Grant the first time he carried me away. He told me I had to go back before the sheriff found him. Told me to wait until we could plan something so we could leave this country together. When you were away on your last trip, he came to the house late one night. Told me his plans. He didn't kidnap me today. That was what we'd planned to do. We were going to hide here for a week and then go up north to Oregon.
0: And take the bank's $20,000 with you.
5: I didn't care about that.
0: But you knew he had it.
5: It didn't matter.
0: Where is the money?
5: In the cabin somewhere, I guess.
1: I can't believe you do this to me, Lydia.
0: Wake. Wake, why don't you get our horses?
1: All right. Sure.
5: Oh, he'll never understand.
0: I'm afraid you're right.
5: What am I going to do now, Mr. Paladin?
0: Well, first, you're going back to Diamond Springs. The sheriff will want to know what's happened. After that, well, I'm sure you can decide what's best for yourself.

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2: Oh, Mr. Paladin.
3: Hello, hey boy.
2: Didn't know you were coming home today.
3: And what are you doing all dressed up in your Sunday suit?
2: Oh, work all done for the day, so a change of clothes here for a big party tonight in Chinatown.
3: Ooh.
2: Just leaving when I see you come in hotel.
3: Well, I must say, you look like you just stepped out of the pages of Harper's Weekly.
2: Oh, he's a hey boy, plenty smart dresser. Hey, you have a nice trip?
3: It was all right.
2: You capped your bank robber?
3: Uh-huh.
2: Return money to bank?
3: Yes.
2: Oh, you get big fee?
3: Yep.
2: Then bank president plenty happy he hired you, eh?
3: He seemed to be, but he was a little puzzled.
2: Puzzled? Why?
3: I finished the job before I had a chance to meet him.
2: Oh, you finished the job. How you do that?
3: It's a long story. Hey, boy, I'll explain it to you tomorrow. You better go. You don't want to be late to that party.
2: Oh, no, sir. There'll be plenty of champagne, lots of pretty girls.
3: Well, if I don't see you tomorrow, I'll know the reason why.
2: Oh, yes, sir.
3: Good night, hey boy.
2: Good night, Mr. Paladin.
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Featured in the cast were Harry Bartell, Clayton Post, and Betty Harford. 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

0: Somebody tell that piano player to keep on playing. It's Dry Gulch on Monster Cast, and the drinks are on Deputy Buckshot.
1: 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Around Dodge City and in the territory on West, there's just one way to handle the killers and the spoilers, and that's with a U.S. Marshal and the smell of gun smoke.

0: Gunsmoke, starring William Conrad. The transcribed story of the violence that moved west with young America. And the story of a man who moved with it.
1: I'm that man. Matt Dillon, United States Marshal. The first man they look for and the last they want to meet. It's a chancy job, and it makes a man watchful and a little lonely.

0: That's a nice clear evening, Mr. Dillon.
1: It'll be cold before morning, though.
0: Maybe old Doc ain't too far wrong.
1: Oh, what about?
0: Well, he claims winter's coming early this year. He claims we'll have snow before the end of the month.
1: He's just passing along Indian talk, Chester. They're all claiming it stinks.
2: Evening, Marshal.
1: Oh, how are you, Chester? Miss Cobb?
3: I do, Marshal. Chester.
0: Evening, ma'am.
2: Get up there.
0: I do declare, Mr. Dillon, that that ain't the most dilapidated old buggy I ever seen anywhere.
1: Yeah, Chester believes in getting full value out of things. Making do, as he calls it. Mm. Yeah, let's get something to eat, huh?
0: Well, now, eating is something I get full value out of.
1: Yeah, I know. Let's sit over there by the window.
0: Mm. That team of Jesuits could do with some eating. The way their bones are sticking out.
1: Jesuit figures fat on a horse is a sign that grain's being wasted.
4: Be with you shortly, Marshal.
1: Okay.
0: You must figure the same thing about women. Ms. Cobb's bones were sticking out some, too.
1: Yeah, he probably works her half to death. Has to run a farm that size without any hired help.
0: Yeah, they sure do keep to themselves.
1: Yeah, people just don't take to Jezra much. He's got a pretty cool way about him. But it's hard to say what she's like.
0: Yeah, that poor lady don't even open her mouth less than he tells her she can. Plain mousy, that's what she is.
4: What are you figuring to eat, gents?
0: Well, what do you got?
4: Stewed beef and bile greens.
1: Well, I guess that's what we'll eat, huh, Chester?
4: All right, I'll bring it right out.
0: Boiled greens. Boiled Jimson weed more.
1: What?
0: See, that was up the end of the street, Mr. Dillon.
1: Yeah, come on, Chester. Open up. Let me through, will you, please? Will you let me through?
2: Hang on to that horse, it's mighty spooky.
1: What's the trouble, Chester?
2: Marshal, you've allowed this town to become a sink of iniquity, a whited sepulcher.
1: How's that so?
2: A town of painted Jezebels, scoundrels, and murdering assassins. The name should be changed to Sodom or Gomorrah.
1: You all right, Miss Cobb?
5: Somebody tried to kill us, Marshal. They were standing right over there in the shadows.
2: Minerva, you can't remember a woman's place.
5: Marshal asked me.
2: Silence.
5: Sorry, Jezebel.
1: Did you get a look at him?
2: We did not. Coward struck in the darkness. It was only a miracle we escaped.
1: Any of the rest of you see who fired those shots?
2: You're the law here, Marshal. I demand an accounting of this outrageous assault.
1: Jezra, do you know anybody who might think they got a reason to kill you?
2: I never had an enemy in my life.
1: Well, it looks like you got one now.

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1: Make today.

0: Yeah, put a little more sugar in. Yeah, that should fool Mrs. Putnam. Well, hand me that pill mold, will you, Matt?
1: Is this what you mean, Doc?
0: That's it. Thank you. Thank you. Well, I've got to make this prescription look real authentic.
1: Oh, what do you mean?
0: These are fooling pills. You've got nothing in them but sugar and some chalk and a little gum Araby to bind them.
1: So that's the kind of medicine folks get from you.
0: Oh, no. It's the kind old Mrs. Crudlin gets. Long as she figures they help her, it's all that's necessary. At least they don't do her any harm. Nothing wrong with her anyhow, except in her mind. There we are. We'll let that sit a while and dry, and then... Oh, say, you found out yet who fired those shots at old Jezra Cobb?
1: No, Doc. Not a hint.
0: That's a funny thing, Matt. I don't think I know a soul in Dodge that likes old Jezra.
1: Yeah, I know, Doc. But nobody really hates him, either. They just stay clear of him as far as they can.
0: Yeah, that's just it. He just isn't the kind of a man to rouse up strong feelings in anybody. Good or bad.
1: Well, he must have roused some in whoever tried to kill him. Or kill her. I don't even know for sure which one they were after, him or his wife.
2: You busy, Doc?
0: Huh? Oh. Well, come right in, Kitty.
1: Hello, Kitty.
3: Matt, what are you doing here?
0: Well, he's hiding from Jezra Cobb.
3: What?
1: Don't mind, Doc. I'll step outside, Kitty.
3: No, don't go, Matt. I just wanted to get something for a headache, Doc.
0: Oh, it's too bad. Well, dip yourself some water there. Here are some pills I just made up, Kitty.
1: Oh, not Doc. You're not...
0: Formula came straight from Boston.
3: Well, they can take care of this headache. They're miracle pills.
0: That's exactly what they are. Here you are. You swallow a couple of those.
3: Oh, thanks, Doc.
0: I personally guarantee those to stop the world's worst headache in 1 minute flat.
1: They've done wonders for Mrs. Prudlin.
3: Mrs. Prudlin?
0: Pay no attention to him, Kitty. He's all upset over that shooting.
3: Well, I could name a few people who aren't upset over it.
1: Oh, which people?
3: Some of the girls at the Long Branch. He drops in about 3 times a year.
1: Jezra Cobb at the Long Branch?
3: Old self-righteous Jezra. And every time it means trouble. He always drinks too much and he bothers everybody.
1: Bothers them how?
3: By trying to reform him. And it's the girls who always get the worst of it.
0: Now, who'd have thought it?
3: He calls them painted Jezebels. Says he means to cure them of their transgressions. Of course, the only cure he seems to know is to grab a cane and beat the daylights out of any of them he can get his hands on.
1: I didn't know Jezra was that bad.
3: You ask some of the girls, Matt. Daisy or Billy Bell.
1: Yeah, I will, Kitty.
3: Doc, could I have some of those pills to take with me?
1: Kitty, Doc was just playing.
3: They're real good, Doc. My headache's all gone. What'd you start to say, Matt?
1: Nothing, Kitty. Nothing.

0: 48 hours, Marshal, and you've accomplished nothing. I demand legal action.
1: You haven't helped things any by lying to me, Joseph.
0: Lying to you?
1: You told me you never had an enemy in your life, but two or three young ladies over at the Long Branch disagree with you.
0: Dance hall girls.
1: Maybe so. But I'd sure hate to have them looking at me over a set of gun sights.
0: Abandoned. Painting their faces. Cavorting in public to the devil's music.
1: Then stay away if you don't like it before you get a bullet in your back.
0: It wasn't a woman who fired them shots.
1: A woman wouldn't have to fire them, Jezreel. She could get a man to do it for her.
0: Then why don't you jail them girls if they're plotting to kill me?
1: I don't have any proof of anybody plotting anything.
0: You're in league with the adversary, Marshal. You're aiding and abetting the forces of evil.
1: Let me tell you something, Jezreel. I'll aid and abet anybody's right to live his own life according to his own lights. As long as he's within the law.
2: Mr. Dillon, I...
1: Yeah, what is it?
2: Could I see you a minute?
1: Yeah, sure. Yeah, what's the matter, Chester?
2: Well, it's Miss Kitty. She wants you over at the Long Branch right away.
1: Oh, what for?
2: Well, it seems there's a fellow there that's been drinking real heavy, Mr. Dillon, talking too much.
1: Oh?
2: And Miss Kitty heard him say he'd been offered $300 to kill old Jezra.

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1: Make your

0: This way, Matt.
1: Right, Kenny. Come on, Chester.
2: Yes, sir.
0: He's playing poker over here with a house dealer and a couple of cowboys.
1: You been in here before?
0: Yeah, just during the last week. He's a drifter, I guess. Goes by the name of Puggy Rado. There. That's him, Matt, on the far side of the table.
1: Uh-huh. Yeah, he looks like a saddle bum.
0: He was making out real braggy for a while. Fastest gun in Texas, that kind of talk. But I guess he knew he'd gone too far when he said that about Jezra Cobb. He shut up tight right after.
1: All right, Kitty, I'll try to get him away from that table.
0: Wait, Matt. I think he's coming over here.
1: Yeah.
3: Reckon you're the marshal, ain't you?
1: That's right, yeah.
3: Now, reckon she heard what I said, sent for you. That's just what I figured she was doing.
4: Stormy!
3: Hold it, Marshal. You make one move toward that gun, and I'll put a bullet right in her back.
4: You got your hands off me.
1: Take it easy, Kitty.
3: You tell her, Marshal. Tell her me and her leaving now. And if anybody lays a hand on a gun, there's going to be a pretty corpse on the floor.
4: Told you to let go. Take him out.
5: Drop the gun, Rado.
3: Not a chance.
1: You all right, Kitty?
0: I'm all right. Thanks, Matt.
1: Well, I had to kill him. There was no time for anything else.
6: Marshal, was that the man?
1: Yeah, it looks that way, Jezra. He was claiming somebody had offered him $300 to kill you.
6: Why, that's the fellow who...

Folks ask why Dry Gulch is so quiet. Buckshot and me. And the Undertaker. He helps. Dry Gulch.

0: Come on, Chester.
1: Yes, sir. Yeah.
2: Kind of quiet, Mr. Dillon. Maybe Jezra ain't home yet.
0: There's a light on in the house.
2: That's a real proud barn yonder to be with such a poor-built house, ain't it?
0: Yeah, it sure is. Good evening, Miss Cobb.
3: I do, Master Chester.
2: Miss Cobb?
0: Did your husband get home yet, Miss Cobb?
3: He's out there in the barn. Won't you come in and set a spell?
0: Yes, we will, thank you. As a matter of fact, Miss Cobb, you're the one we rode out here to see.
3: That's right kind of you, Marshal. Now, you two set you down there at the table. Just this minute took a wild plum pie out of the oven.
0: Well, no, thank you, Miss Cobb.
2: Well,
3: I don't often get to feed callers. You ain't going to deprive me of the chance.
2: Maybe we could just taste it a little dab, Mr. Dillon.
0: All right, Chester. I always had the impression that you were opposed to visitors, Miss Cobb.
3: Oh, I love to have folks come. Jezra ain't never been one to encourage it.
0: Oh, I see.
3: The righteous must turn their faces from the world. For the world is the cradle of sin. That's what Jezra always said. Here you are, piping hot.
2: My gracious, that smells good.
3: Well, eat hearty. There's plenty more. It'll just go to waste. Jezra's never cared too much for plum pie.
0: Well, Miss Cobb, how long have you and Jezra been married?
3: 27 years, Marshal. 27 years.
0: Uh-huh. And over those years, Miss Cobb, how many times did he beat you?
3: Hundreds of times. For my transgressions, he told me. He used to read me from the good book that a husband's got a right to do that. I never learned to read myself. But last month, I asked Reverend Blouse, and he said there weren't nothing like that in the good book.
0: Well, maybe Jezra's got his own version.
3: He lied to me. That's what he done. And if he'd lie about that, then... Well, I reckon you know, don't you, Marshal?
0: Yes, ma'am. About you offering money to that drifter who rode through here last week. That you hired him to kill Jezra. Yes, ma'am, I guessed it.
3: Jezra did, too.
0: Well, I figured he did the way he acted in town.
3: He come home and told me about you having to shoot the man. Then he asked me for our savings. And I got it for him. He sat down here and counted it. And when he seen it was the same as that fella had been talking about, $300, then he knowed for sure.
0: What did he say?
3: Nothing much. He just sat here a while, smiling at me kinda in that cold way of his. His glory smile, I always called it. And then he got up and went out to the barn. And, of course, I knowed what he was going for.
2: What do you mean?
3: He was aiming to fetch a hickory stave. He always keeps some out there to mend fences.
2: I declare, Mr. Dillon, a man like that ought to be... Well...
0: I think, ma'am, maybe I better go have a little talk with Jezra.
3: Won't be no use, Marshal. Just won't be no use.
0: I think it will, ma'am.
3: Listen to me, Marshal. You're wasting your time. I'm trying.

0: And to tell you, when he went to fetch that stave, I knowed what he was aiming to do. And I followed him out to the barn.
1: Yes?
0: I stood real close, Marshal, so I wouldn't miss. And I pulled the trigger 4 times. I put the gun there in the cupboard. I figured you'd be wanted. Jezra ain't never gonna beat me no more. You sit right back down there and finish your pie.

0: 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And now, William Conrad.
1: You know, when a bad man riding a good horse came into Dodge looking for trouble, well, likely as not, he got a bullet hole placed in him. And the horse went to the man who did it. And that was the West.
0: 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The music was composed and conducted by Rex Corey. Sound patterns by Ray Kemper and Bill James. Featured in the cast were Virginia Gregg, Ralph Moody, Don Diamond, and John Daner. Harley Bear is Chester, Howard McNear is Doc, and Georgia Ellis is Kitty. 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

Around Dodge City and in the territory on west, there's just one way to handle the killers and the spoilers. And that's with a U.S. Marshal and the smell of gun smoke.

Gunsmoke, starring William Conrad. The story of the violence that moved west with young America. The story of a man who moved with it. Matt Dillon, United States Marshal.

0: He sure made himself scarce in a hurry, Mr. Dillon.
1: Yeah, it looks that way.
0: The plaza seems pretty quiet. Maybe he got the wind up and rode right on out of town.
1: You're giving him credit for too much sense, Chester.
0: Yes, sir.
1: The only time that Mallard bunch stops is when somebody stops him. Hey, come on, let's take a look in the Texas tree.
0: All right.
2: Mallard! Something wrong?
1: Kitty, I'm looking for Billy Mallard.
2: Ah.
1: Has he been around?
2: Take a look at the mirror back of the bar. He's shot up half the town already and passed the word out that he's going to shoot up the rest of it before midnight.
1: When was he here?
2: Half an hour ago, Matt. Drunk, mean. I can't stand him or his father. Maybe they do own half of Texas, but I hate him.
0: Well, they're Texans, Miss Kitty, and that means they've always got to be...
1: Chester. Trying to... I told the Mullers when they brought their cattle up here last year that they'd have to act civilized. Come on, Chester.
0: Sounded like it's up at the west end of the plaza.
1: Yeah. It's probably the Occidental.
3: Oh, just a second, Marshal.
1: Huh? Oh, what is it, Mr. Colby?
3: About those pistol shots, Marshal.
1: Yeah. I reckon that's young Billy Mellor
3: kicking up his heels.
1: Well, in about 5 minutes, he's going to be kicking them up in jail.
3: No. Let's not be hasty, Marshal Dillon. We have to think of the best interests of Dodge City in a situation like this.
1: What?
3: Those Mallers are mighty important people, you know. Own one of the biggest ranches in Texas. Always throw a lot of money around when they come up here with the herd.
1: Well, as far as I'm concerned, he gets the same treatment as any other drunken cowboy. I'm sorry, Mr. Toby.
3: Now, wait a minute. All you're going to do is antagonize him. They'll turn their drives east from now on. They'll ship their stock out of Hayes City or Abilene. And you can't arrest Billy anyways. He's got that gunman, Tom Wayne, and 30, 40 Mallor Ranch riders back of him.
1: Look, I'll argue with you later. I got a job to do.
3: Dillon, you can't do that.
1: Chester, let's go pick him up.

0: That's him, all right, Mr. Dillon. Standing there in the light.
1: Yeah. I see him.
0: Must be a dozen or more of his riders with him.
1: Chester, you keep Tom Wayne covered. The rest of them will wait for him to make the first move. I'll take Billy.
0: Yes, sir.
1: Mallard!
2: Ah! Well, now. What do we got here? Local marshal, huh?
1: Put the gun away, Mallard.
2: Why don't you try to put it away for me, Marshal?
1: All right.
0: Mr. Wayne, you'll keep your hands still and in plain sight.
1: I said put the gun away, Billy.
2: You're talking mighty big, Marshal. A man with empty hands. That 10-star of yours makes a good target. I got me a whole collection of stars like that. That's far enough. You better hold it right where you are.
1: I gave you 2 warnings, Billy. That's 1 more than I usually give a man. Now you hand over that gun.
2: I told you to take it if you think you can.
3: No, let go of the dog!
4: You'll bend that gun barrel someday, Marshal. Laying it over a man's head that way.
1: Don't worry about it, Wayne. As long as it's not your head.
4: I'm not worried. I would be, though, if I was wearing that star of yours.
1: Why?
4: Old King Malley, he don't like badge toters much. Especially when they buffalo the boy here.
1: And he better leave the boy at home when he brings a herd north. Does he get away with this kind of behavior down there?
4: He does.
1: Well, here it's different. You can see for yourself.
4: Maybe it ain't over yet, either.
1: You weren't figuring on drawing a hand, were you, Wayne?
4: It's nothing to me, Marshal. Not unless I get orders from King.
1: Well, he knows where he can find me.
4: Yeah, I reckon.
1: All right. The rest of you men. You can stay up all night, spend your money, do as you please. With one exception. If any one of you pulls a gun inside the city limits of Dodge, you'll get the same treatment as young Mallard here. Is that clear?
4: Let's go.
1: All right, Chester, let's drag him over to the jail.

0: There you are, Mr. Dillon.
1: All right, in you go, Billy.
0: I'm sure he is out cold.
1: Well, it's better than having a bullet in the stomach. That's what he was asking for.
0: He certainly was. I declare, Mr. Dillon, if you don't stop taking chances when a man's already got a gun in his hand...
1: Chester, you can't shoot every cowboy who has a snort or two and starts to take it out on the town.
0: I know, sir, but there's...
1: Here, hand me that bucket of water there in the corridor, will you?
0: Yes, sir.
1: Yeah. All right, Billy. Yeah, that ought to bring him around. All right, Chester, lock up the cell.
2: Just a minute there, Marshal. Don't lock that cell.
1: Lock it up, Chester.
0: Yes, sir.
2: Yeah, I just told you to stop that matter. Didn't you hear me?
1: I can probably hear you clear back in Texas. Now, what's on your mind?
2: I'll tell you what's on my mind. I want my boy out of that cell. And I want him out in a hurry.
1: Come around in the morning when the court opens. He's under arrest.
2: Arrest? You? I can buy you in this 30-cent town of yours and never know the difference.
1: Maybe. But we'd know it. Now you shut up and get out of here.
2: Look, I've argued about this long enough. Either you'll open that cell or hand over the key.
1: I'm sorry.
2: Why, you. There, come on, hand them over.
3: Here now, Mr. Mallard. What's
1: King, you've gone
3: idea?
1: Far enough.
2: You think some tin horn's going to...
1: No. I said leave him alone.
4: Let go of me, Dillon.
1: Chester, unlock the cell.
0: Yes, sir.
4: I'm warning you, Marshal, for the last time.
2: If you don't get your hands off me...
1: Sure, King. Here you go. Now lock it up, Chester.
0: Yes, sir.
2: I'll break you, Dillon. I'll break you and run you out of the country.
1: Sure. Sure, I know. But you'll have to wait till tomorrow morning.
0: Kind of quiet around town, Mr. Dillon, with them Mallards locked up.
5: You and Chester look thirsty, Matt. I brought you a pitcher of beer. On the house.
1: Well, it's not a bad idea, Kitty.
0: Well, thank you.
5: I heard about the Mallards. They ought to be locked up in the same cell. They're two of a kind.
1: Well, Kitty, it's... I don't know. Kid always has had his way paid for him by the old man's money. I don't know who's more to blame.
6: Excuse me, Kitty.
5: Uh-huh.
6: But I don't know exactly what I'm supposed to do here.
5: Well, you'll learn, honey. Oh, Matt, I don't think you've met Nora Beale.
1: Huh?
5: Matt Dillon, Nora. And Chester Proudfoot.
1: Oh, proud
5: how
1: to know you.
5: Do?
0: How do you do, ma'am?
5: Well, now, honey, all you got to do right now is just stand around and look beautiful. I'll be along in a second and show you the ropes.
6: Oh, well, thank you, Kitty. I'm very pleased to have met both of you.
1: Thank you.
0: Likewise, ma'am.
1: Oh, where'd she come from? She's new in Dodge, isn't she?
5: Oh, yeah. She's real sweet, Matt. She's a singer from Chicago or somewhere. She got stranded here a couple of days ago. She only plans to work a week.
0: Excuse me, Miss Kitty. Mr. Dillon, look. There's King Mallard.
1: What?
0: Over at the bar there with Mr. Kelby.
5: Well, what's he doing out of jail, man?
0: My gracious, you arrest a man and throw him in jail and an hour and a half later he's out loose again. It's aggravating.
7: But I'm sure he didn't mean any harm by it, Mr. Mallard. It's just that sometimes he's got... Well, now. Now, Marshal, let's keep our temper.
1: Shut up. King, how did you get out of jail?
8: When I've got anything to say to you, Dillon, I'll look you up.
7: Now, Marshal, it's all perfectly legal. Mayor came down to his office, he fixed bail, and he released Mr. Mallard and his son.
1: They're both out, huh? Who went bail for this, Covey?
7: Now, it's all in the best interest of the town, Marshal. Just like I've been telling Mr. Mallard here. It was just a misunderstanding. And all of us hope he won't hold it against us.
1: Kelvey, I ought to run you in for obstructing justice.
0: Somebody fired from the street, Mr. Dillon. I'll go out there.
1: What is it, Kitty?
5: Nora Beale got hit, man. She's hurt bad.

We will return for the second act of Gunsmoke in just a moment, but first, giving medical and welfare assistance to our armed forces and veterans, collecting much-needed blood, training our citizens for service in case of a national emergency, and always on the spot first with disaster relief, these are some of the many services of the American Red Cross. But this all costs money, $85 million this year. 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Now for the second act of Gunsmoke.

0: Over here, Matt. Lay her over here on the poker table.
1: All right, Kitty.
0: Oh.
1: Easy now, Matt. It's all right.
0: Sorry, boys.
2: Oh, yes.
0: Where the high hands on the lock? There, Matt.
1: All right, Kitty.
0: Here. Let me slip this coat under her head. There.
1: Did somebody send for Doc?
0: Yeah, and the dealers went after him.
3: Oh.
0: Darling, now look, Nora. Don't try to move now.
4: Looks like she was hit twice.
0: Matt, do you think that she had a chance at all?
1: I don't know, Kitty.
0: Poor kid.
3: Oh.
0: It's all right, honey. Doc will be here soon.
3: Why did they shoot me?
1: Well, I think they were trying to get me, Nora, not you.
3: Why did they do it? Why? Oh,
1: where's Doc? Why doesn't he get here?
4: You want me to go after Mr. Dillon?
3: Oh, please, I feel so...
1: No, Chester, there's no need for Doc to hurry now.
0: Oh, Matt, she was so...
1: Yeah. Well, Doc can take care of her when he gets here.
4: Looks like Billy Mallor really pulled something this time, Mr. Dillon.
1: No? How do you know it was Billy, Chester?
4: Well, sir, half a dozen people saw him fire through the window and then ride off down the street.
1: Yeah. I got a feeling those shots weren't wild. They were aimed. Only they were aimed at me.
4: You were just lucky, Mr. Dillon.
1: Where's Billy now, Chester?
4: I don't know, sir. I heard the Mallor bunch is getting ready to pull out. They're milling around the street out in front of their hotel. King Mallor and Tom Wayne are there.
1: Yeah. Well, they'll cover Billy, of course. It's going to be a lot tougher this time.
4: Yes, a whole lot tougher, I reckon.
1: Kitty?
0: Yeah?
1: Will you sort of take charge of things here until Doc shows up?
0: Oh, sure, Matt. You go on. Get your posse.
1: Posse?
0: You'll need one, Matt.
1: When you move in with a posse, you ask for a gunfight. Works on a man like an out-and-out challenge. I'm going to handle it alone.
0: But there must be 50 of them, Matt.
1: Only 3 that count. As long as we can control the Mallors and Tom Wayne, the others don't matter.
5: Marshal!
1: Oh, Kelvey. You got another suggestion for the best interests of the town?
5: Now, listen here. You can't go up there, Marshal. That'll just lead to more killing. Won't do anybody any good. This wouldn't have happened, you know, if you'd taken my advice, not thrown that boy in jail.
1: And it wouldn't have happened if you'd have stayed out of it and left him in jail, Kelvey. Tomorrow morning, he'd have sobered up and cooled off.
5: Well, what's done's done. But they're getting ready to leave now. You can pass the word for King not to bring the boy along when he comes up next year and let it go at that. Don't make it any worse now, Marshal.
1: Yeah. Let it go at that, huh? Don't antagonize him, huh? Look the other way. It's just Billy Mallor kicking up his heels, so let's stay real quiet. Maybe he won't commit another murder.
5: Murder? It wasn't murder, that was an accident.
1: It was murder. He meant to kill somebody, and he did. The only accident about it was the fact that he didn't kill me.
5: Well, it's just a common dance hall girl. Nobody's going to pay any mind.
1: I mind, Kelvey. And the law minds. And you stay out of this from now on. You understand me.
5: Well, now, Dillon, you're not talking to some saddle bum.
1: Yeah. Chester.
4: Yes, sir.
0: Matt.
1: Yeah, Kitty.
0: It's not going to help to go get yourself killed.
1: It seems to me I'm being sold awful short around here.
0: They outnumber you 20-1.
1: Kitty, if I let Mallor get away with this, I'd be through in Dodge City, and so would the law. It was hard work bringing the law in here. And it's been hard work keeping it here. And it'd be 10 times harder trying to bring it back if it ever got shoved out.
0: Yeah.
6: All right, Max. But do one thing, will you?
1: What?
6: Wait here. I'll be right back.
0: Give me the shot, Conrad.
7: Right.
6: Here, take this shotgun with you. Red keeps it back of the bar, but you take it, Matt. It'll help the odds a little, at least.
4: It's a good idea, Mr. Dillon. I'd sure feel a lot easier in my mind if you took it.
1: Well, all right. Thanks, Kitty. I'll see you.

0: she was a pretty little thing.
1: Yeah.
0: Seems a shame. There they are, Mr. Dillon. Out down the street in front of the hotel.
1: Yeah, I see them.
0: Looks like the whole Mallard mob. This ain't gonna be very easy.
1: King and Wayne are there, but I don't see Billy.
0: No, sir, I don't either.
1: Those two are the ones to watch, Chester. Don't let them start a play.
0: Yes, Mr. Dillon, I understand.
2: Here comes the marshal, Mr. Mallard.
1: King, I want that boy of yours.
3: What's the charge this time, Dillon?
1: Murder.
3: That girl died, didn't she?
1: She died. Now, where's Billy?
3: Where'd you get the idea he had anything to do with it?
1: Half a dozen people saw him fire the shots from the street.
3: Well, I say he wasn't near that street.
1: Well, don't say it to me. Say it in court. Now, where is he, King?
3: Marshal, there's 40 of my riders standing here in the street, every one of them packing a gun. I suppose you just turn around and start walking.
1: I said, where's Billy?
3: All I got to do is give the word, Dillon. These boys will drop you right in your tracks.
1: You're not giving anybody the word, King.
3: Huh?
1: Buckshot's got a pretty fair spread. Now, at the first sign of any move by this bunch, and I'll get you and Wayne with one blast. Now, you better warn him, King.
3: Dillon, you're barking up the wrong tree here. Billy rode out of town and headed south.
1: That's his horse tied there at the rail, isn't it? All right, where is he, King? Inside the hotel?
3: Now, look, Marshal, there's no call for all this. Maybe Billy did get a little bit out of line. He's always been a high-spirited youngin', but there's no reason for us to lose our heads. You know you got no case against him. Every one of my men here will swear he wasn't anywhere near that shoot.
1: They'll get their chance at the trial.
3: Well, now, that's just the trouble. We can't hang around here waiting for a trial. It's costing me money, but I'm willing to spend quite a bit, Marshal, to avoid the inconvenience.
1: Never mind, King.
3: Don't be a fool, Marshal.
1: Shut up! Wayne, move over a little closer to him, him. All right, that's it right there. All right! The rest of you men, fish your guns out and drop them on the ground. Now, slow and easy. No sudden moves. Watch him, Chester.
0: Yes, sir, I am.
1: All right. Back up now, out into the street, away from those guns. A whole bunch of you. Move! Here, Chester, take the shotgun. Keep him covered.
0: Yes, sir.
1: Hold it now. Just like you are. Nobody will get hurt.
3: Dillon, what you gonna do?
1: I'm going in the hotel and bring out that kid. Watch him, Chester.
0: Yes, sir, Mr. Dillon.

0: Lawson?
1: Yeah.
0: He's upstairs somewhere.
1: Alone?
0: Yes, sir. Everybody else cleared out.
1: Well, now's your time. Go ahead if you want. The Mallards won't bother you.
0: Thank you, Marshal. And the best of luck to you, sir.

0: Billy. You haven't got a chance if you know what's good. Now hold it, Billy. Throw your gun out into the hall.
1: I'm gonna kill you, Dylan.
0: It's your last chance, Billy. Now come out into the hall and give yourself up.
1: I'll kill you, so help me.
2: Oh, no.

0: Dillon.
1: Dillon, was that... Is he dead?
2: Yeah. I gave him two chances. He wouldn't take them.
1: Yeah. Headstrong. Always was. Guess maybe... Maybe I didn't bring him up right.
2: It's too late to worry about that now. But... I'm sorry, King. For Billy and... for the girl, both.
1: He had it coming. I know that, Marshal. I tried to stop it. Too late. The only way I knew. But you wouldn't bluff. Tom, go get him. We'll have to bury him in Kansas.
3: All right, King.
1: We'll be leaving Dodge right after.

Gunsmoke, under the direction of Norman McDonald, stars William Conrad as Matt Dillon, U.S. Marshal. Tonight's story was specially written for Gunsmoke by Les Crutchfield, with music composed and conducted by Rex Corey. Featured in the cast were Sam Edwards, John Daner, Lawrence Dobkin, Harry Bartell, Charlotte Lawrence, and Barney Phillips. Polly Bear is Chester and Georgia Ellis is Kitty. 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
1: James Stewart as the Six Shooter.

The man in the saddle is angular and long-legged. His skin is sun-dyed brown. The gun in his holster is gray steel and rainbow mother-of-pearl, its handle unmarked. People call them both the six-shooter. Coleman, America's leader in modern automatic home heating equipment, and the National Broadcasting Company present James Stewart as the six-shooter, a transcribed series of dramas based on the life of Britt Ponsett, the Texas plainsman who wandered through the Western territories, leaving behind a trail of still-remembered legends. Now, in just a moment, immediately following this important announcement, you'll hear Act One of The Six Shooter. In a few years, our public schools will be as behind the times as the Little Red Schoolhouse. And it's estimated that by 1956, there will be some 7 million more children in elementary schools than there are now. More equipment will be needed, and above all, more elementary school teachers. To help assure your child a proper education, join and work with local groups and school boards. And for free information about how people in other communities are improving their schools, write to this address. National Citizens Commission for the Public Schools, 2 West 45th Street, New York 19, New York. Now, Act One of The Six Shooter, starring

0: It was hot that afternoon. A low, crawling kind of heat that seemed to be following us as we rode along. The sun hadn't come out in the morning, but about noon it pushed through the clouds.
1: Boy, it was hot.
0: By 4 o'clock, when it should have been cool in August, it was hotter than ever. We still had about 15 miles to go before we'd hit Lead Creek. That was where I figured on getting a job helping lay track on that new spur line to Salt Lake City. I nudged Scar on the flank, and we headed down a little gully. His ears pricked up, and he jerked his head. I wasn't sure whether he'd heard something or just sensed it. You know, with a horse, it's pretty hard to tell where hearing leads off and sensing begins. What's the matter, boy?
2: Hey.
0: And then I heard it, too. I wheeled Scar off the trail. I went about 20 yards before I saw him. He was lying in the shade of a yellow boulder in a clump of mesquite. Young fella, just lying there. He looked comfortable and relaxed like he was taking a siesta. But he couldn't have been enjoying himself too much, not with a big red stain like that across the front of his shirt. What's the trouble?
3: I had a little accident.
0: Yeah, it looks that way. What happened?
3: My horse threw me a couple hours ago. Must have landed on my gun. It went off. See, you haven't got any water, have you?
0: Sure, yeah.

0: Thanks.
1: Lucky you came by, mister. You're a stranger, ain't you?
0: I'm just passing through. Yeah, I'm not much of a doc. Maybe I can fix a bandage for you for the time being.
1: I already fixed one. Just my shirt tail. Don't seem to be doing much good.
0: Oh, yeah, let me see if I can tighten it. Hold on now. You think you can ride?
1: I don't know. You ain't seen my pony yet. Pinto with a half moon on his flank?
0: No, I can't say I have.
1: Must run off.
0: Oh, now, just don't worry about him. My horse will get us into Lead Creek.
1: Lead Creek?
0: Yeah, it's close to town, isn't it?
1: Yeah, I guess it is.
0: Yeah, all right. Now, let me give you a hand here.
1: It ain't no use, miss.
0: No, you gotta try. Now, just lean your weight on me.
1: I'll never make it.
0: Okay. That's it.
1: There's a cabin. I'm past the mile or so west. I might be able to ride that far.
0: Oh, that'd be better than staying here. Yeah. Now, I'm gonna lift your feet up. Now, that'll hurt plenty. But once you're in the saddle, you'll be all right. Now, here we go.
1: There we are.
0: I'll take it real slow. I'll walk alongside. There you are. Was it west, you said, huh?
1: Yeah. I sure do appreciate this, mister.

0: what he'd been talking about, and wasn't much more than a shack, only 2-3 rooms and a couple of acres of fenced-in pasture and a barn. I led Scar up to the front stoop and lifted the young fella off. He was still unconscious, which was all of the good, of course. I carried him up to the front door and gave it a couple of kicks. Kicked again, and he sprung open.
1: Anybody home? Hello? Well,
0: yeah, now you just lay there. I'll try and get some rest. I'll look around.
2: Where?
0: He passed out again. I covered him with a blanket lying across the foot of the cot there. Supper was on the kitchen stove. Beef stew smelled pretty good. I opened the back door. I saw somebody cutting up a pile of kindling over near the barn. Whoever it was sure knew how to handle an axe.
2: Where'd you come from?
0: Now, I'm sorry if I frightened you, ma'am. I knocked on the front door, but I guess you couldn't hear me, huh?
2: I ain't got no handout for tramp. Go on, get out.
0: Well, I'm not exactly a tramp, ma'am. Although I'm not blaming you for thinking it. I've been riding for quite a spell.
2: Well, what do you want?
0: I ran across a fellow a little while ago in a gully just east of here. He'd been shot up.
2: Shot?
0: Yeah, he said his gun went off accidental. He's hurt pretty bad, and since this place yours was the closest...
2: Where is he?
0: I took the liberty of putting him in the cot inside there, so I hope you don't mind. Oh. Well, she didn't wait even for me to finish. She just marched past me like I wasn't even there. I watched her for a second, and then I followed her into the house. I'd never run into a woman exactly like her before. At first, I thought she was a man. You know, the pants, the checkered shirt she was wearing, the way she chopped up kindling, they fooled me. She walked like a man, too. He's stiff, square shouldered. But her eyes, they were a woman's eyes, all right. Kind of soft and young and frightened. Yeah. The rest of her had been pretty as her eyes. She'd been a real fine-looking girl.
2: Take that rag off me while I fix a new bandage.
0: Yes, ma'am. It's a shame to tear up a fancy petticoat like that.
2: I got no need for petticoats, mister. Can you turn him on his side? That's better. Now, if I can just get the bleeding to stop...
0: You know him, ma'am?
2: No. Why should I?
0: Oh, I just thought since he was in your neighborhood.
2: Lots of folks pass by here. That don't mean I know him. I don't know you neither.
0: Oh, sorry. My name's Ponsett. Rick Ponsett.
2: Ponsett. I've heard of you somewhere, haven't I?
0: No, not likely. This is the first time I've been around Lead Creek here.
2: Got a pocket knife?
0: Yeah.
2: Thanks.
0: George, you're doing a real good job on him, you know. Your husband off somewhere today?
2: I'm not married.
0: Oh, it must get kind of lonely out here all by yourself, doesn't it?
2: I like being alone. I don't want a lot of people around me.
0: Mm-hmm. Oh, I can't say I blame you. I never been much on congregating myself. I always sort of like to... Well, you know, that bleeding's letting up a little. All right, I guess I'll be shutting off, ma'am. When I get into town, I'll send the doctor out here.
2: No, no, you can't. What I mean is there is no doctor in Lead Creek.
0: Oh?
2: He moved away a couple of years ago.
0: Well, there must be a doc somewhere around here.
2: No, not within 100 miles. I'll have to take care of him myself.
0: Well, maybe I can find somebody to help you. You know, since I brought him in here, I sort of
2: I'd rather like... do it alone. I'll manage all right.
0: Well, that's mighty decent of you, but him being a stranger, all right, well, so long.
2: Mr. Ponsett?
0: Yes, ma'am?
2: You won't tell the folks in town he's here.
0: Hmm?
2: Well, he's a stranger, like you said. He don't concern them, and I don't want them laughing at me. They'd say, Jenny Garber's finally got herself a man. If he wasn't unconscious, you'd never have managed it. So, you won't tell him, will you?
0: Well, I don't suppose anybody will ask me about him. Easy, boy. Easy, easy.
2: What are you looking at?
0: Oh, I was just noticing those horses over in the pasture there. Those both yours?
2: Yes. Yes, they are. Why?
0: No reason. No, I just... That pinto looks like a good animal. What do you call him?
2: His name's Moon, because of the marking on his flank. Looks like a half moon.
0: Yeah, yeah, I can see it, yeah. Well, I hope the patient doesn't give you too much trouble. All right, come on.

0: The next thing I knew, I was behind a rock. I wasn't quite sure how I got there. I guess my legs sort of took over without me having to tell them what to do.
1: You ain't got a chance, Ned. We're all around you. Come out from behind those rocks and keep your hands up.
2: Well, I'd be glad to oblige, but I ain't Ned. Whoever he is.
3: Hold it a minute, Sheriff. Hmm? Oh. Well, looks like they made a little mistake, boys.
4: You all right, mister?
2: No serious damage, I guess.
3: Well, sorry to bother you, but what are you doing out here anyway?
2: Well, I was heading for town. I heard there might be some work on the new railroad, thought I might sign up for a spell.
3: Mm-hmm. Well, I guess they can always use another man. My name's York. Sheriff Jim York.
2: I'm pleased to meet you, Sheriff. I'm Britt Ponsett.
3: Ponsett? Fellow they call Six Shooter? Well, I didn't know you were in these parts. Boys, meet Britt Ponsett. Britt, this is Sam Norville.
2: Howdy.
3: Tom Jackson. Harry Potter.
2: Howdy, howdy, howdy.
3: Britt's the man who brought in the Phoenix Kid. Kid had the drop on him, too, but he never got a chance to pull the trigger. At least, that's the way folks tell it.
2: Yeah, well, between the doing and the telling, you know, there's got to be some exaggeration.
3: Well, anyway, I'm sure glad we run into you tonight. That six gun of yours may come in handy.
2: Oh?
3: Yeah, we're looking for Ned Landy. That's who we thought you was at first.
2: Mm-hmm. I figured something like that. Now, what's this Landy been up to?
3: Trouble. For the last 3 months. Hold up, a couple of shooting sprees. Broke into Harry's bank last night and killed Harry's brother.
2: I see.
3: I've taken a posse after him before, but we always seem to lose him in these hills. We'll get him tonight, though. Picked up his trail this morning. Even spotted him for a minute or two on the far side of Devil's Canyon over in the trees. I got off a shot. Thought I'd hit him for sure. Well, I guess my aim was off. Anyway, he gave us a slip again.
2: Well, what's he look like?
3: Oh, he's young, about 23, I'd say. Short, wiry, black hair, rides a pinto.
2: Pinto, huh?
3: Mm-hmm.
4: You ain't seen him.
2: Yeah. Yeah, I guess I have.
3: Yeah? Well, where was he?
2: I left him at a cabin about 9 miles back. And your aim was all right this morning, Sheriff. He's carrying a bullet in his stomach. Of course, he said he'd shot himself by accident.
4: The only cabin out this way is Jenny Garber's.
2: That's the woman. That's the woman who lived there. You know?
3: Well, come on, boys. Let's go. Ain't you coming too, Britt?
2: Oh, no, you won't need any help, Sheriff. That Landy's not likely to last long enough for you to get him into town, I don't think.
3: Well, we'll get him in all right. Doc will see to that.
2: The doc? What, but I understood
3: sure.
2: There wasn't any...
3: Sam, here's the doctor. See, that's what he's been claiming for the past 20 years.
2: Yes, huh? Just wait a minute, Sheriff. Hold on. You know, I've changed my mind. I think maybe I will ride up there with you.

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0: 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Two of the Six Shooters, starring James Stewart.

0: About an hour and a half after I met up with the sheriff, we came to a little stream trickling down the hill just off the trail. I'd missed it when I passed by before. I hadn't known there was any water around, and Scar hadn't smelled it either. The air being so quiet and everything. Well, we pulled up and gave the horses a chance to get a drink.
1: Well, I guess there ain't no rush. That's as bad off as you say.
0: Yeah. Yeah. Was something funny, Sheriff?
1: Well, I was just thinking about Jenny Garver.
0: Oh?
1: Yep, she's finally got herself a man. He's going to be real temporary, though.
2: I can tell you that. Yeah, and if he didn't have a bullet in him, I'll bet he'd take off the first time he got a look at her.
1: Well, it'd take more than a bullet to keep me there.
2: Me too, Jeff.
0: What is it? Something wrong with Jenny?
2: Well, you've seen her, ain't you?
0: Yeah, yeah.
2: Well?
0: Well, I guess she's no beauty.
1: Now, that's giving her the benefit of the doubt, Foster. Now, if you ask me, my horse is better looking.
0: No, you know, Sheriff, now there are a lot of plain women seem to get along all right. Better than some of the pretty ones, you know.
2: Well, it ain't just that Jenny's ugly, but she's so darn awkward and big.
1: Why, even when she was a little girl living in town, she was always a head taller than any boy her age. And stronger, too. Well, I guess they've had enough drinks. Yeah, the thing was, her folks was peculiar about Jenny. Wouldn't admit she was any different from the other girls.
3: Hey, you remember how they used to dress her? All those fancy clothes with frills and ribbons.
1: What made her look twice as foolish as she would have otherwise.
0: No.
1: Her father used to take her to parties, too, in his square dances. But he was the only one who ever danced with her. No, sir. I don't think a single boy in town courted her. Not one.
2: You're forgetting Willie Franklin.
1: Oh, sure, sure.
0: Who is Will Franklin?
1: Yeah, yeah. He's quite a cut-up. Made a bet one night with some of the fellas. He said he'd get Jenny to agree to marry him. He took her out in his wagon and proposed. Of course, she said yes. But he didn't know that Willie's friends was all hidden in the back of the wagon. Leastwise, she didn't know it until they all busted out laughing.
2: It was right after that her folks died, wasn't it, Sheriff?
1: Yeah, yeah. That's when she bought this cabin. About 5 years ago, come to think of it. Well, Jenny can't be more than 25 or 6. Looks a whole lot older, though. And wouldn't you say so, Britt?
0: Oh, I don't know. I'm not much good at judging age, especially a woman.
2: There's her plate up ahead. Lamp's still on. She must be up.
1: Sure, she's up all right. First time she ever had a man within touching distance, ain't it?
2: Ooh.
0: What's the matter?
1: Yeah, better leave the horses here and go the rest of the way on foot.
0: Oh, no. Landy's not apt to give you any trouble.
1: Oh, you never can tell. You may be feeling better by now.
0: Yeah, but not that much.
3: Hey, he's seen us. Didn't waste no time about it, neither. Guess he wasn't as sick as you thought, Britt.
4: Or else he made a mighty fast recovery.
3: We'll never hit him from down here.
4: What do you suppose happened to Jenny?
3: I don't know. I've forgotten about her. She's probably got her half scared to death. Well, we'll have to rush him.
2: It ain't gonna be easy, Sheriff. With this moon, he's sure to spot us.
3: Well, that's all we can do. Sam, you and Harry see if you can make it up to the fence over there.
5: Right.
3: You okay?
5: Okay.
3: I'll fire twice. That'll be the signal to close in.
0: Now, hold on a minute, Sheriff.
1: Yeah?

0: Folks ask why Dry Gulch is so quiet. Buckshot and me. And the Undertaker. He helps. Dry Gulch.
1: Cover and just rocks a couple of scrub pines. Anyway, nobody was shooting at me yet. So far, nobody'd seen me. I come up along the side of the barn. And the back door was just ahead now. I still had about 20 yards to go. I ran forward and my foot caught. I tripped over some of the kindling Jenny had stacked up there in the afternoon. I lay quiet for a minute. I just waited. It sounded to me like I'd made enough noise so that I could hear it clear down Lead Creek. Shooting wasn't in my direction. So I got up on my knees and I raced for the cabin. I opened up the door. I kept on going. And when I got into the living room, I saw I'd figured right. Nat was on the cot just where I'd left him. Hadn't moved. It was Jenny who was doing the firing. She swung around. She pointed the revolver at me. Her eyes weren't soft, not anymore.
2: You told him. You brought him here.
1: No, I had to, Jenny.
2: I would have taken him away as soon as he was well enough. Why couldn't you let us alone?
1: That killed a man last night,
2: Jenny. I don't care. I don't care what he does. As long as he needs me, I'll stand by him and help him.
1: He needed a hideout, didn't he? He must have been staying here for some time, or his pony wouldn't have had enough sense to come back here with his own accord. They're going to start closing in, Jenny.
2: You're not going to take him away from me. I won't let you. Ned likes me. He told me he likes me. And he's the first person who ever did.
1: Give me your gun, Jenny.
2: Even if it isn't true. Even if he didn't really mean it. He doesn't laugh at me like the others. He doesn't mind my look. Everybody said I'd be an old maid. Even my mother said it. But I won't. Not now. Ned will take me with it. He'll marry me. I know he will.
1: Jenny, listen to me.
2: Don't you understand? I can't let you take him away, no matter what. Not even if I have to.
1: Killing me won't help Ned.
2: It's the only way I can keep him. I've got to stop you somehow. You and the others out there.
1: Well, there's no way you can keep him, Jenny. He's dead.
2: What?
1: Now turn around. Turn around, look at him. Now, I'm not trying to catch you off guard. Just turn around. He hasn't been breathing, not since I came in.

0: boys. Come on in.
1: You all right?
2: You got him, huh, Briff?
3: Oh, there he is.
2: I might have known you'd take care of him.
1: No, it wasn't me, Sheriff. It was you.
2: Huh?
1: Your bullet from this afternoon.
2: Well, I'll be darned. I told you I was sure I'd hit him. Remember, Tom, I told you.
4: Yeah, then how come he was able to hold us off just now?
2: Well, he was a tough one to kill. He wouldn't give up. The strain of shooting at us must have finally finished him. Yeah. Ain't that the way you figured, Britt?
1: No, something like that.
2: What's the matter with her? Little gunplay bother you, Jenny? Come on, get a hold of it. It's all over now. Well, sure is funny how women are scared of gunfire. Every one of them. Even Jenny. Well, it just goes to show you that underneath, they're all pretty much alike.
1: Yeah, I guess they are.

There was one bunch of flowers at the funeral, wild daisies. Folks just couldn't figure out who sent them. And, you know, they tell me that it was right about then that Jenny Garver started acting different. Oh, I don't mean she got pretty or anything like that, but she did seem more confident. She just seemed a little more sure of herself. Well, people said if they didn't know

0: 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The new Bob Hope Friday Night Show will feature well-known guest artists, the music of Les Brown and his band of renown, and the vocal talents of lovely Margaret Whiting. 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And immediately following Bob Hope, listen to the Phil Harris Alice Faye Show. And Alice has her brother William to keep her informed of Phil's hilarious actions. Also in the Talent Field cast, you'll hear Julius Abruzzo and Little Alice and Phyllis. You'll hear wonderful comedy every Friday night beginning this Friday night on NBC Radio. Yes, for the best in Friday night radio entertainment, remember to tune where you hear the familiar three chimes for the Bob Hope Show and the Phil Harris Alice Faye Show. 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Coleman, America's leader in modern automatic home heating equipment, and the National Broadcasting Company have presented James Stewart as the Six Shooter. Mr. Stewart may currently be seen in the Universal International picture, Thunder Bay. The Six Shooter is an NBC Radio Network production in association with Review Production. It is based on a character created by Frank Burke, and today's transcribed story was written by him. Special music was by Basil Adlam, and heard in the cast were D.J. Thompson, Jeff Kirkpatrick, George Neese, and Harry Bartell. The entire production is under the direction of Jack Johnstone. All characters and incidents were fictitious, and any resemblance to actual characters or incidents is purely coincidental. Hal Gibney speaking.
1: Folks ask why Dry Gulch is so quiet. Buckshot and me. And the Undertaker. He helps. Dry Gulch.

0: have gun, will travel. Starring Mr. John Daner as Paladin. San Francisco, 1875. The Carlton Hotel, headquarters of a man called Paladin.
1: You sure you packed everything, hey boy?
2: Oh, yes, sir.
1: That carriage should be ready by now.
2: Driver promised, hey boy, he would hurry. He take you to railroad station in plenty fast time, Mr. Paladin.
1: You'll have to. If I miss that train, I'll never make it to Carson City before Mr. and Mrs. Tarpley leave.
2: Leave? Oh, why would they leave before you arrive?
1: They're going to Europe in 3 days.
2: Oh, Oh, they take a ship from San Francisco to go to Europe?
1: That's right.
2: There's no need to catch a train. Mr. Paladin see them when they come to San Francisco.
1: No. No, hey boy, Mr. Tarpley has asked me to come to his home so I can see where he kept the money and find out exactly how it disappeared.
2: Oh.
1: Now, if I catch this train, I'll have a full day to talk to him before they leave.
2: How are you going to find $10,000 in 1 day, Mr. Paladin?
1: I don't have to find the gold in 1 day, hey boy.
2: Well, seeing to me, they couldn't leave till you find money. Big trip like that take big lot of money.
1: And the Tarpleys have a big lot of money. I'm sure the stolen money is inconsequential to their trip.
2: Inconsequential?
1: Never mind, hey boy, here comes the carriage.
2: Oh, yes, sir.
1: All right, now, hey boy, listen to me. I know.
2: Tell young lady in room 401 that you must cancel plans for tonight.
1: Plans?
2: Tell Colonel Hodges you must cancel chess game tomorrow night.
1: Right.
2: Tell Missy Wong to send clothes to laundry. Hey, when are you coming back, Mr. Paladin?
1: I don't know. It all depends. But if I miss this train, I'll be back in an hour, minus my $500 fee.
2: Oh, then maybe Mr. Paladin better get him carriage.
1: All right. Just put the bag up front, hey, boy.
2: Hey, Mr. Driver, please to hurry before honorable passenger miss your most important train.
0: With Christmas coming up, the chances are you have a special list of folks to be remembered. You know, the mailman, the delivery man, the many different people who've been friendly and helpful to you through the year. 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Either way, you'll be giving pleasure along with your greetings, because Winston is the cigarette that's designed for pleasure, with both a modern filter and filter blend. Winston tastes good, like a cigarette should.
1: Roy Tarpley was one of those few fortunate men who had struck it rich in Nevada's Comstock lode and was smart enough to reinvest his money in the silver mines of Virginia City. His shrewdness had paid off. Extravagant in their new wealth, the Tarpleys have built a mansion in the lonely Washoe Mountains near Carson City. The three-story palace had been designed by a famous Italian architect, and the furnishings had been purchased in Paris and shipped around the Horn to San Francisco. They were busy preparing for their trip when I arrived.
3: We might as well go to the library, Mr. Paladin. My wife's having the furniture covered in the parlor.
1: That must be quite a job, Mr. Tarpley, closing up a house this large.
3: Yeah, it's all last-minute stuff, too. We didn't plan on closing it. My wife's sister's supposed to come up from San Francisco, but she changed her mind at the last minute. She was going to stay here with Elaine while we was gone.
1: Elaine?
3: Yeah, it's our daughter.
1: Oh. Well, isn't she going with you?
3: No, she don't care nothing about taking a trip to Europe. She ain't like her mother. We tried to persuade her, but she don't want any part of it. When a girl gets to be 19, she can be pretty stubborn.
1: So I've heard. Well, where will she stay while you're gone?
3: In San Francisco with my wife's sister. Well, she'll go in. Oh, Elaine, I didn't know you were in here.
4: I came down to get some books I want to take with me.
3: Uh-huh. This here's Mr. Paladin.
1: Elaine.
4: Hello. I can come back later.
3: No, finish what you started. You won't bother us.
4: Very well.
3: Say, would you care for a whiskey, Paladin?
1: Well, if you're having one, I'll join you.
3: All right. You know, this is the room where it happened. I kept the money in the top drawer of that desk over there.
1: $10,000 in gold is an awful lot of money to keep in your desk, Mr. Tarpley. Why?
3: Man's made as much money as I have in the last 10 years. Wants to see a little of it now and then, Paladin. You know, my lawyer down in San Francisco takes care of all the banking, payrolls, bookkeeping. Got where I never did see any of that money, just statements. So I decided to keep a little of it here where I could use it for whatever I had a notion to. Here you are.
1: Oh, thank you.
3: Now, all you have to do is find the man who took that gold. I don't know where he is, but I do know who he is.
1: Oh, who?
3: A boy by the name of Johnny Yeager.
1: Well, that should make my job easier.
3: Oh, you finished in here, Lane?
4: Yes, Father.
3: Can't you say excuse me or something?
4: Excuse me.
3: Oh, forgive my daughter, Paladin. She's been upset with us ever since this happened.
1: Why is that, Mr. Tarpley?
3: She was pretty well taken with this Yeager boy. Oh, sit down, Paladin.
1: Thank you.
3: As you can see, she ain't the prettiest girl in these parts, and she never had any real boyfriends for this one. Now, she don't believe he took the money, but we know better.
1: I see.
3: I had to fire him. The morning he left, we discovered the money was gone. Nobody's seen or heard from him since.
1: Well, why did you fire him?
3: Well, things were getting too cozy with him and Elaine. Got so you couldn't go down to the stable without finding them there love-burdened. Now, I'm not the old-fashioned kind, Paladin. I can overlook a lot of that, but my daughter's old enough to know what she's doing. But her mother thinks different. The wife don't want her being courted by anybody that don't come from a good family, with money and all. That's the way she is.
1: And this Johnny Yeager didn't have those qualifications.
3: That's right. Came from nowhere. I hired him to help out with the chores. Did good work, though, but my wife said he had to go, and she proved to be right. He was no good.
1: Could you make a guess as to where he might have gone?
3: No one around here has seen him since he left.
1: Well, I guess I can start out in the morning.
3: Good. We're expecting you to stay the night and accept our hospitality, such as it is, and all this turmoil. Say, would you care for another whiskey?
1: Yeah, sure. I'll join you.

0: Yes.
1: Open the door.
0: Elaine.
1: May I speak to you?
0: Yes. Come in.
1: I didn't want to intrude at this late hour, but I had to talk to you.
0: I've been trying to talk to you all evening. Why did you avoid me downstairs?
1: I wasn't avoiding you. Just Father and Mother.
0: Uh-huh. You're pretty upset with him, aren't you?
1: Johnny Yeager did not take that money.
0: Do you know who did?
1: It doesn't matter. But Johnny didn't do it.
0: And you're telling me not to look for him.
1: Mr. Paladin, I know that Father has promised you $500. Well, I need your help more than he does. I'll pay you $1,000.
0: For what?
1: To forget about the stolen money. And to go with me to see Johnny tonight. Now.
0: You know where he is?
1: Yes.
0: Well, why do you want to see him tonight?
1: Because tomorrow will be too late. I'll be on my way to San Francisco with Mother and Father. I was going to stay here with my aunt until she decided not to come and stay with me.
0: Yes, your father told me.
1: We didn't find this out until this morning. I'd promised Johnny that I would ride out to meet him after they left for Europe. Now I've got to see him and tell him that he'll have to meet me in San Francisco. We're going to be married, Mr. Paladin.
0: Married?
1: Yes. We planned it this way. Mother would give up her trip and stay here and fight it to the end if she knew. But once she's on that ship, she won't have a chance to stop us. And that's why I must do exactly as she says until she leaves. Will you go with me?
0: Elaine, I've made a promise to your father, and I won't go against my word.
1: You must help me, Mr. Paladin. I have no one else to turn to.
0: I'll go with you. Sure, but not on your terms. I don't want your $1,000. But I will have to ask Johnny about the gold.
1: Very well. I have no other choice. As long as you'll go with me, I can't go alone.
0: Where is Johnny?
1: In an old cabin down by Lake Tahoe. It belongs to my father. I told him to hide there after everyone thought he'd took the money. It's just a 2-hour ride. We can make it there and back before sunup.
0: All right. I'll meet you in the stable in a few minutes. It was almost midnight when Elaine and I left the Tarpley stables. She made sure that her mother and father were asleep. I didn't like the thought of venturing out into the cold Nevada night to escort this girl to a rendezvous with Johnny Yeager. But this was the man who, I'd been told, had taken the money. And even though Elaine said this was not true, I had to find out for myself. 2 hours later, as we approached the cabin, a snow flurry began to drift down through the tall pines.
1: Mr. Paladin, there's a trail that cuts off to the left just a few feet ahead.
0: All right.
1: You see it?
0: Yeah. This way, boy. Come on. Get going.
1: I hope Johnny has a fire going.
0: Yeah. You know, if the snow keeps up, we may not be able to get back tonight.
1: Oh, but we'll have to. All my plans will be ruined if Mother finds out.
0: Yeah, I've been thinking, Elaine. You didn't have to make this trip tonight. I could have come out here tomorrow to tell Johnny to meet you in San Francisco.
1: Oh, he doesn't know you. He wouldn't understand.
0: No.
1: Anyway, I couldn't leave without telling him myself.
0: Is that the cabin there?
1: Yes.
0: Ooh, ooh, boy. Ooh. Yeah. Yeah, looks deserted.
1: He's probably been asleep for hours.
0: Here, I'll help you down.

0: See if it's open.
1: No, no, it's locked.
0: You just have to keep knocking till he wakes up. Listen.
1: Yeah, I hear him.
2: What do you want?
0: You can put the rifle down, Johnny. It's me.
2: Elaine, what are you doing here?
0: I came out to talk to you.
2: Who's he?
0: Mr. Paladin, a friend of Father's. He brought me out here.
2: Why'd you come this time of night?
0: Well, let us in and I'll tell you.
2: No, you can't come in.
0: Well, why not?
2: Because I ain't dressed.
0: Oh.
1: Well, we'll wait for you.
0: And hurry. It's cold standing out here.
2: Well,
3: Johnny,
2: I...
3: Who are you talking to?
2: Keep quiet.
0: Mr. Paladin, there's somebody in there with him.
1: Yeah.
0: That was a woman. Johnny, you let us in. Johnny!
2: Go away, Elaine.
0: No, who's in there with you?
2: Go away.
0: Johnny!
1: That won't help.
0: Oh.
1: He won't let us in, not now. Is there a back door to the cabin?
0: No, this is the only entrance. I want to talk to Johnny. I want to know who's in there. Can't you break the door in?
1: If I had to, but don't forget he has a rifle.
0: Oh, I can't believe he'd do this. There must be an explanation.
1: Elaine, if he wanted to explain, he wouldn't have shut the door in our faces.
0: Oh. Mr. Paladin, he's got the money in there.
1: Oh? So your father was right?
0: No. Johnny didn't take it. I did.
1: You?
0: Yes. I stole the $10,000 from my father.
1: Why?
0: Johnny and I needed that money. I gave it to him to keep for us. We were going to buy a ranch up north after we were married, where they couldn't find us, where we could be together without my mother interfering.
1: Elaine, your father has hired me to find that money. I'll have to take it from Johnny, one way or another.

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0: Elaine and I again tried to reason with Johnny Yeager, but he wouldn't answer. Everything was quiet inside the cabin. Outside, the snow had stopped and it was getting colder. I knew I'd have to force my way through the door, so I told Elaine to stand by the horses out of the way in case Johnny decided to use his rifle.
1: Paladin!
0: Yeah?
1: You bust that door open, I'll have to shoot you.
0: Why don't you let me in? We can talk about this peacefully.
1: You're not going to get that gold.
0: You have no right to the money. It belongs to Mr. Tarpley.
1: It's mine now, and I aim to keep it.
0: Use your head, Johnny. Look, if you give it to me now, you won't be held responsible.
1: You just better get away from here.
0: Well, I'm afraid I can't do that, Johnny.
1: I warned you, Paladin!
0: Don't shoot, Johnny!
2: No! Mr. Paladin!
0: Stay there, Elaine. Johnny.
2: You killed him.
0: Johnny.
2: Oh, no.
0: Elaine.
2: Oh, no. Johnny, he's dead.
0: I'm sorry, Elaine.
2: He's dead.
0: Please. Elaine.
2: Who's that woman? Who are you?
0: Please, Elaine, you better go outside.
2: No. I want to know what she's doing in here with Johnny. Who are you?
3: I had a right to be here with him. I was his wife.
2: His wife?
3: Yes. Oh, no.
2: No, Johnny wasn't married. He made love to me. He was going to marry me.
3: That was his way to get the money. Poor girl. She might have known Johnny'd never fall in love with a girl that looked like her.
0: Where's the gold?
3: In that cupboard behind the dishes. We haven't used one piece of it. I want you to know I don't hold with what Johnny did. We never had much. Said this was the only way we could ever get anything for ourselves.
0: Well, why did you and Johnny stay here in this cabin? You know it belonged to her father.
3: I know. We didn't have no place else to go. We knew they'd be looking for him, and he said that she wouldn't tell nobody we was here. This would be the safest place to stay. We were going to leave in the morning before she came out to meet him.
0: You have a horse?
3: Two of them out back.
0: All right, get some warm clothes on. We're going to ride back to the Tarpley place.
3: Are we going to take Johnny with us?
0: No. No, we'll bury him before we leave.
3: What are you going to do with me?
0: That'll be up to Mr. Tarpley.
3: Sorry about that girl. I know how she must feel. It wasn't good what Johnny did.
0: No, it wasn't good. But Elaine is very young in the ways of love. She'd never been cheated before. And from now on, she won't trust others so readily. Maybe in the long run, what Johnny did will be good for her.

0: More coffee, Mr. Paladin?
1: Hmm. Oh, yes, please, Miss Wong.
0: You're so busy reading newspaper, you forget Miss Wong's still here.
1: Oh, well, I was reading the article under this picture. You see those people?
0: Where?
1: There.
0: Where?
1: It's Mr. and Mrs. Tarpley and their daughter Elaine, some friends of mine. This picture was taken on the ship just before they sailed for Europe.
0: It's very nice. Those are people you see in Nevada last time you make trip?
1: Yeah, they're the ones.
0: Oh, Miss Wong remember their name. Hey, boy, tell me about them. Here's your coffee.
1: Thank you.
0: We sure miss you around here when you're gone, Mr. Paladin.
1: Oh, well, that's very nice of you to say so, Miss Wong.
0: Oh, yes. Hey, boy, worry all the time you're gone.
1: Hey, boy?
0: Hey, boy.
1: Worry?
0: Worry.
1: What about me?
0: About you.
1: Why?
0: Oh, he say you have lots gunfights. Sometime you come back with bandage on head, or maybe on shoulder or arm. He worry you. Sometime you may not come back to Carlton. Ever.
1: Well, I had no idea.
0: Oh, yes, sir. I tell him not to worry. You are a man of great wisdom. Miss Wong, remember at missionary school in Hong Kong, we learn of a man named Solomon who said, "The law of the wise is a fountain of life."
1: To depart from the snares of death?
0: Hey, sir. That's the one.
1: Well, what does Hayboy say when you tell him this?
0: At first he say he never know this Solomon, but I teach him more and he learns better.
1: Ah. Good for you, Miss Wong.
2: Oh, brother. This miserable cold and my sinuses.
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And the Undertaker. 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

0: Gunsmoke, starring William Conrad. A transcribed story of the violence that moved west with young America. And the story of a man who moved with it.
1: I'm that man, Matt Dillon, United States Marshal. The first man they look for and the last they want to meet. It's a chancy job, and it makes a man watchful and a little lonely.

0: Miss Kitty?
1: Hello.
0: I'm Ben Tennis, Miss Kitty.
1: Well, sit down, Ben.
0: Oh, thanks.
1: I've seen you around.
0: I don't get to town often. Ma keeps pretty tight rein on us.
1: Who's us?
0: Me and Andy. He's my kid brother.
1: Oh.
0: We run a ranch down on Crooked Creek. Ma owns it, of course.
1: Just the three of you, huh?
0: Yeah, Pa's dead. I wanted to tell you who I am so she wouldn't think I meant nothing wrong.
1: About what?
0: A fella told me you brought him luck once, gambling.
1: That's silly.
0: Maybe. But I wish you'd try it. Please, Miss Kitty.
1: You want to buy me some chips?
0: Sure, will. If you'll sit by my brother over there.
1: Oh, for him.
0: Yeah, Andy's kind of hot-headed, ma'am, and he's been losing.
1: I don't want to get mixed up in any fight.
0: Oh, there won't be any trouble. But you might change his luck. Please, Miss Kitty.
1: Sounds to me like you still got this kid brother of yours on a bottle. But you seem like a nice fella, Ben. I'll go.
0: Gee, thanks, Miss Kitty.
1: Which table?
0: I'll show you.
2: How many cards?
0: How many chips will you want?
1: I was kidding. I'll just sit and watch.
0: Well, could I buy you a drink?
1: Later, maybe.
0: Well, that's Andy with the red hair.
1: Wait till I finish his hand before I sit down.
2: Stand
0: okay.
2: Off. There's my money. I'm calling you.
0: That's him. That's Andy.
2: I hope you got a good hand this time, young fella.
3: Stop calling me young fella. My name's Andy.
2: Okay, Andy. Nobody's prodding you.
3: You've been. What do you got?
2: Five little hearts. All blue.
3: How could you have five hearts?
2: Well, they were dealt out right out of the deck, Andy.
3: Sure, and you dealt them, didn't you?
2: Now, what do you mean by that?
3: I ain't won a hand yet. You know what I mean.
2: Easy now, young fella.
3: That's the last time you're going to say that, mister.
2: I'm not armed.
3: You better be. Andy, stop it! He thinks he can cheat me because I'm a kid.
2: Put that gun away.
3: Not till I use it.
2: Why, you're crazy.
3: Oh! Now, stand back, everybody. Keep away from me.
4: Stand back.
3: You killed him, Andy.
4: You stay back, too, Ben.
3: You've done enough shooting. Put that gun away.
4: He was cheating me, wasn't he?
3: No. But even if he was, there's no cause to kill a man. He wasn't even armed, Andy.
4: Well, what do I care?
3: All right. Hold it. Here's Marshal Dillon, Andy. Don't you try nothing now.
5: Evening, Ben.
3: Marshal.
5: What are you doing with a gun in your hand, Andy?
3: I killed one man with it, Marshal.
5: Yeah, I know. All right, drop it. Drop it right on the floor.
3: No.
5: You know, one man's enough, Andy. You're scared now, aren't you? Scared half to death.
3: I ain't scared.
5: Yes, I'm scared. You couldn't shoot if you tried. Now, give me the gun.
3: No.
5: There. You shouldn't have been carrying it in the first place.

0: Don't talk to me.
1: Okay, it's too late for talk anyway. Chester.
2: Yes, sir.
1: Lock him up.
2: Yes, sir. Start walking, Andy. Right in front of me. Come on.
3: You have to lock him up, Marshal.
1: He murdered a man, Ben. Kitty, you witnessed this, didn't you?
4: I never saw anything like it, Matt. The dealer wasn't even armed. He told him so. That kid must be crazy. It was almost like he had to kill somebody. Nothing could have stopped him.
3: He hates people, telling them how young he is.
4: You ask me, he hates people.
3: It's Ma. She's always made a baby out of him. Well, I better go tell her about this.
1: I don't know her, Ben, but don't get her hopes up, Andy. Hasn't got much chance.
3: Ma's a strong-headed woman, Marshal. She can be pretty fierce.
1: Andy murdered a man. He's going to stand trial for it.
3: Maybe. But, Marshal, I sure don't envy you none. You don't know it, but you're in for real trouble.

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0: Well, how's the prisoner this morning, Chester?
1: It's kindly hard to tell, Mr. Dillon.
0: Oh, what do you mean?
1: He won't say nothing. He won't even look at you. I took him some bread and some coffee, and he wouldn't touch it. He's just sitting there on the floor, getting cold. The coffee, I mean. Not the bread. The bread's just
0: okay. All right, Chester. All right. Anyway, you won't be here long. I'm trying to fix it so you'll get a trial real soon.
1: I wish he'd done his darn killing someplace else. I don't like a man that won't even eat his breakfast. Makes me feel... Oh, my goodness, looky here.
2: Marshal Dillon?
0: Yes, ma'am?
2: My name's Tennis.
0: How do you do? This is Chester Proudfoot.
1: How do you do, ma'am?
2: I didn't come here for no socializing.
0: What's the shotgun for, Miss Tennis?
2: To put people where cold weather won't bother them. I sleep with his shotgun, Marshal. Carried it ever since I was 18. But I didn't come here to talk about that, either.
0: You came to see your boy, Andy, huh?
2: Ben says Andy killed a man.
0: He did, Miss Tennis.
2: You're holding him for murder?
0: Yes, ma'am.
2: Going to try him?
0: He'll be tried.
2: And hung, I suppose.
0: Yeah, that depends on the judge, Miss Tennis.
2: Andy ain't got much of a case, from what Ben tells me.
0: He's young. The judge might take that into consideration.
2: What's the judge care? Ain't his son.
0: I'm sorry, Miss Tennis.
2: There's been one too many hangings in my family already.
0: What?
2: The boy's father, Marshal. They took Mr. Tennis and hung him just before Andy was born.
0: Oh.
2: I worked the ranch best I could, and I raised them two boys all alone. Nobody helped me at all. I did it.
0: Tell me, why did they hang your husband?
2: They said he killed a man.
0: Miss Tennis, you said Ben told you about what happened last night.
2: He told me Andy's guilty. But Andy ain't going to hang, Marshal. Why you think I come here? I got my buggy outside, and Andy's leaving with me.
0: Now, Miss Tennis...
2: Shut up.
0: Why don't you put the shotgun down, huh?
2: Either one of you scratch for your guns, and I'll blow you to heaven, Marshal. Hear that, Chester?
1: Yes, ma'am, I ain't doing a thing.
2: Good. I ain't afraid of dying. And I ain't afraid of killing, neither. Chester, you go get Andy and bring him in here.
1: Well, Mr. Dillon?
0: Do what she says, Chester.
2: Any tricks and I'll shoot the marshal, Chester.
1: I won't try nothing.
0: This isn't going to do any good, Miss Tennis.
2: It's going to keep Andy from hanging.
0: Well, I'm going to find him sooner or later, you know.
2: That's where I got you beat, Marshal. Andy ain't going to run.
0: What?
2: He's going to stay on the ranch, right in the house. Anybody comes after him, they're going to have to fight me.
0: Fight you? You think that'll make a man out of him?
2: You think the hangman would?
1: Here he is.
3: Hello, Ma.
2: You young fool. What'd you have to go kill a man for?
3: Now, Ma...
2: Shut up. The buggy's outside. Go get in it.
3: Sure, Ma.
2: And Marshal... Don't think you're going to shoot him while we're driving out of town.
0: I don't shoot unarmed men, Miss Tennis.
2: He ain't a coward. He's got a bad temper, but he ain't a coward.
0: What would you call hiding behind a woman's skirts?
2: I'm his ma, ain't I?
0: What difference does that make?
2: You'll find out if you don't leave him alone.
0: Okay, so long, Miss Tennis.
2: So long, Marshal.
0: Chester and I stood helplessly at the window and watched Miss Tennis and Andy drive out of town. And as we did, I began to wonder how I'd ever get him back into jail, short of shooting his mother. Her idea of keeping him right by her side and not letting him run was a good one, but I figured even he'd get tired of that sooner or later. So after sitting around Dodge being laughed at for a week, Chester and I rode out to see if Andy was... still on the ranch.
1: Well, there's a house, Mr. Dillon.
0: Yeah.
1: I don't see nobody around.
0: Maybe they're inside.
1: I wish I was inside something. That woman's got a bead on me right now. I can just feel it.
0: Chester, look over there. Under that cottonwood by the barn there.
1: Well, that's her, Mr. Dillon. What in the world is she doing, digging?
0: Yeah, it looks like it. Oh, she's seen us. Now, there's that shotgun again.
1: Oh, my God.
0: Put your hands in the air, Chester. Sure, we're friendly.
1: Okay, but it just makes me a better target.
2: What are you doing here, Marshal?
0: I wanted to talk to you, Miss Tennis.
2: About Andy?
0: Yeah. I'd like to talk to him, too.
2: You're too late, Marshal.
0: He gone?
2: He's dead.
0: What?
2: This here's his grave. I just buried him.
0: Well, what happened?
2: What difference it makes? He's dead.
0: How did he die, Miss Tennis?
2: Why don't you leave me be, Marshal? You can't hang him now. Go on, Dr. Dodge.
0: Miss Tennis, I know how you feel, and I hate to ask you this, but I'm going to have to see the body before I can make a report.
2: Anybody goes digging in that grave, I'll kill him.
0: What happened, Miss Tennis?
2: All right, I'll tell you. Ben talked Andy into giving himself up and standing trial, and he's going to do it. But I wouldn't allow that. No son of mine's going to hang.
0: You're saying that you killed him?
2: I killed him. I'd rather he died that way than see him hang.
0: Where's Ben?
2: Gone. I run him off. Ain't never coming back. Both my sons are gone now, Marshal. For good.
0: Miss Tennis.
2: You're going to arrest me, ain't you?
0: You've confessed to a murder.
2: They won't hang a woman, will they?
0: No.
2: Okay. You can arrest me. But I ain't coming to town till tomorrow.
0: Well, if you'd like to kind of pack up or whatever...
2: I don't want you waiting around here. I'll come to Dodge by myself. Either you trust me, Marshal, or I won't come at all.
0: Okay, Miss Tennis. You come in tomorrow. Come on, let's go, Chester.
1: Mr. Dillon, that woman is crazy. She'll do anything. I don't see how you can trust her.
0: She'll show up, Chester.
1: You really think so?
0: I'm sure of it. And when she does, she's in for a big surprise.

0: Oh, you want me to go get my chessboard, Matt?
1: No, Doc. I don't feel like playing right now, I don't think.
0: Oh, you don't? Well, I thought it might help kind of kill time.
1: I'm not worried, Doc. She'll show up, all right.
0: Well, she will? Mm-hmm. Why should she, Matt? Why should anybody walk in and give up on a murder charge?
1: Well, Maude Tennis is a little different from most people, Doc. Like Ben told me, she can be pretty fierce.
0: Oh, I know she can. You know, I remember one time a horse pitched her into some wire, and it cut her up bad all over. I had to sew that woman up from one end to the other, and she never even blinked. She just lay there, looking kind of mad about it.
1: Ah, she's got her own mind, I'll say that. Even if she is wrong most of the time.
0: Well, she always has been wrong about Andy. I tried to tell her that once. And you know what she did?
1: What?
0: She just looked at me. Never said a word. Stared me right out of the house. Oh, it made me feel like a fool.
1: She's made me feel like a fool, too, Doc.
0: Yeah, but what can you do? You can't fight women, Matt.
1: No, but sometimes you can outsmart them, maybe.
0: I don't know. Uh-oh. Oh, by golly, here she is.
2: What are you doing here, Doc?
0: Nothing, Mr. Tennis. I was just chatting with the marshal. I was just killing a little time here.
2: Gossiping, huh? Sitting around telling lies when you ought to be working. The trouble with you city folks.
0: Oh, now, Dodge isn't exactly what you'd call a city, Mrs. Tennis.
2: I didn't come here to argue about that. You gonna lock me up, Marshal?
1: No, Mrs. Tennis, I'm not.
2: What?
1: Well, I got to thinking. I made a mistake yesterday. I can't send you up for trial.
2: What are you talking about? Why can't you?
1: Oh, there's no witness. You say you killed Andy, but that's not enough for a court of law. There's got to be somebody else to testify that you did it.
2: I never heard of no such thing.
1: No, it's in the book. That's the way the law works. Of course, if you hadn't run Ben off, he'd be a witness. But I can't go chasing him all over the country.
2: You'll never find him. Said he's going all the way to California.
1: Then I got no case against you. I'll only get in trouble for wasting the court's time. You might as well go on back home, Miss Tennant.
2: You trying to fool me, Marshal?
1: No, the case closed. I don't like it, but there's nothing I can do about it. Unless Ben shows up sometime.
2: Ben's gone, I told you.
1: Well, as long as he is, you're free.
2: Why didn't you tell me this yesterday?
1: I'm sorry, Miss Tennant. I guess I wasn't thinking too good yesterday.
2: You get out and do a little work instead of sitting around this office jawing with Doc Adams, you might get to thinking better.
1: Yes, ma'am. Maybe you're right, ma'am.
2: I'm going now. So long.
1: Goodbye.
0: Goodbye, Mrs. Matt.
1: Yeah?
0: I never heard anything so crazy. What were you telling her?
1: It doesn't matter, Doc, as long as she believes it.
0: Well, what are you trying to do anyway?
1: I'm trying to catch a murderer, Doc.
0: You don't think she did it?
1: No, I don't. But I'll find out who did. Real soon now.

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0: I didn't follow Miss Tennis home that night. I left her alone, all that night and the next day. But along toward evening, Chester and I rode out of Dodge, and soon after dark, we were close enough to the ranch to turn our horses loose, hide our saddles, and walk the rest of the way. There was a light in the house, but all we could see was Miss Tennis. She was alone. So we crept into the barn, sat on, and waited. We waited until almost midnight.
1: Maybe she wasn't lying, Mr. Dillon. Maybe he did leave the country.
0: Well, I've been wrong before, Chester.
1: Oh, no, sir, I didn't mean that. I meant... Well, what I meant was...
0: If he doesn't ride in here tonight or tomorrow night or sometime, then I was wrong again.
1: Yes, sir.
0: Now, we're going to wait here till we starve if we have to.
1: Oh, my goodness, don't talk about eating. I ain't even had my supper.
0: Quiet. Listen.
1: It's a horse, Mr. Dillon. Must be him.
0: Yeah. Well, he won't leave his horse outside. He'll bring him in here. Get back in one of those stalls, Chester. And don't do any shooting unless he gets me. All right, hurry now.
1: Yes, sir.

0: hurt him bad, Mr. Dillon?
1: No, he'll be all right in a minute. I got his guns, though.
0: Well, Mr. Dillon, that ain't Ben. It's Andy.
1: Yeah, I know.
0: I thought he was dead.
1: She wouldn't shoot Andy, Chester, never. That's what was wrong with her story from the beginning.
0: Well, then, that's Ben's grave out there. Him and Andy must have had a fight.
1: Yeah, I guess so. But by making me think it was Andy and that she'd killed him, Andy would be free. Nobody's going to go hunting for a dead man.
0: And she was willing to go to jail for it.
2: Don't shoot me. Don't shoot me.
1: Nobody's going to shoot you, Andy. Now keep your voice down. Now get on your feet. Come on, stand up.
2: Marshal Dillon. Chester.
1: We've been waiting for you, Andy.
2: I didn't kill him. I didn't do it.
1: I think you did. I think Ben threatened to bring you back to jail himself, and you shot him for it.
2: No. No, Ma killed him. She told you she did it. Why'd you turn her loose anyway?
1: Because I didn't believe her. You should have run when you had the chance, Andy.
2: I got nothing to run for.
1: Well, it doesn't matter if you admit killing Ben or not. You're going to be tried for murdering that gambler in Dodge.
3: Andy.
0: It's Miss Tennis.
3: Andy.
1: Yeah. I'm all right. Answer her, Andy. Go on.
2: Ma?
3: What are you doing in that salon? I heard you ride up.
1: I'll tell her to come in.
2: Come help me, Ma.
0: Oh, I hope she ain't got that shotgun.
1: I'll grab it if she has. All right, get Andy back out of the way, Chester.
0: Over here, Andy.
1: Hello, Miss Tennis.
4: Marshal Dillon.
1: All right, bring him over here, Chester. She's unarmed.
4: You got Andy.
1: Yeah, I got him. And I'm going to keep him.
2: Ma?
4: What'd you have to ride in here for?
2: They're going to take me to jail, Ma.
1: I'm taking him to jail. Chester's going to stay here and keep an eye on you for a few hours, Miss Tennis. And I'm not taking Andy to Dodge for you to walk in with your shotgun, either.
4: Where are you taking him?
1: He can be tried anywhere.
4: He'll be hung, won't he?
1: I told you before, that's not for me to decide.
4: He'll be hung. Marshal, you taking him now?
1: Yeah.
4: Can I talk to him a minute?
1: Okay. But don't try to make a break for it. It won't do any good.
4: Come on, Andy.
2: Sure, Ma.
0: Well, that's the most no-good kid I ever saw, willing to let his Ma go to jail for him.
1: We got him now, Chester. And you keep her here as long as you can. Sit on her if you have to.
0: Well, how far are you taking him, Mr. Dillon?
1: I don't know. Abilene, maybe, or...
0: Look, Mr. Dillon.
1: Hold still.
3: I ain't gonna shoot you, Marshal. Here's my gun.
1: All right, come on, Chester.
0: Oh, she killed him, Mr. Dillon. She had a shotgun hid out in there.
3: You beat me, Marshal. You beat me this time.
1: I sure was wrong about you, Miss Tennis.
3: I had to kill him. I couldn't see him hang.
1: The only reason I'm out here now is because I was sure you'd never do this. Yeah, I was real wrong about you, wasn't I? I didn't outsmart you after all.
3: You gonna put me in jail?
1: Yeah. Yeah, Miss Tennis, this time I'm gonna put you in jail.

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0: 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Harley Bear is Chester, Howard McNear is Doc, and Georgia Ellis is Kitty. 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

0: Folks ask why Dry Gulch is so quiet. Buckshot and me. And the Undertaker. He helps. Dry Gulch.
1: Gunsmoke, starring William Conrad. The story of the violence that moved west with young America. And the story of a man who moved with it.
2: I'm that man. Matt Dillon, United States Marshal. The first man they look for and the last they want to meet. It's a chancy job, and it makes a man watchful and a little lonely.

0: Mr. Dillon, you reckon this cussed town will ever amount to anything?
1: Dodge City? I don't know, Chester. It might. Why?
0: Well, when I look around the way things are here, I sure do wonder sometimes.
1: Well, all it needs is a better climate, good water supply, and a few decent people.
0: Texas would be a good place if they had all that.
1: Then maybe they'll both amount to something someday.
0: Maybe the... Miss Kitty looks kindly upset about something.
2: Matt, wait a minute.
1: Well, what's the matter, Kitty?
2: Oh, nothing with me. It's a fellow over there in the long bench.
1: Oh, causing trouble?
2: Not exactly, but there's something wrong. I know there is. He's got a woman with him. His wife, he says.
1: Men don't bring their wives into saloons, Kitty.
2: Yeah, I know, but it's more than that. He says she's Indian, but I don't think she is. And she's scared, Matt. She's scared to death.
1: You're scared of what?
2: Oh, him, I think. He's a big brute, and mean as sin, and twice as ugly.
1: Well, if he's mistreating her, what...
2: Well, he hasn't hit her yet, but he keeps threatening to. Oh, Matt, there they are. They're leaving.
1: Yeah, they're coming this way.
0: My gracious, he sure is big and mean looking. Well, he must weigh close to 280 pounds.
1: Hey, mister. I'd like to talk to you.
3: About what?
1: My name is Dillon. I'm a U.S. Marshal here. You new in town?
3: I've been here 3 days, if that's new.
1: Now, what's your name?
3: Taggart. Bull Taggart, they call me.
1: Is this lady your wife?
3: Is that any business of yours, Marshal?
1: Well, that's what I'm trying to find out. Do you speak English, ma'am?
4: Oui, si, senor. A little bit.
3: Shut up.
1: Why don't you want her to talk, Bull?
3: Because she's a born liar, that's why, like all Indians.
1: And there are not many Indians in this part of the country who speak Spanish.
3: She ain't from around here. She's from down in the border country. The Mexicans taught her in mission school.
1: Is that right, ma'am?
4: Senora.
3: I warned you, didn't I? You know what'll happen if you start lying.
4: Please, no.
3: All right, go ahead. Answer the marshal.
4: It's true, senor. I learned in mission school.
1: Well, are you this man's wife?
4: I am his wife.
3: You're satisfied, Marshal?
1: Are you staying, Bo?
3: We got a wagon. We're camped in the river bottom at the south edge of town. I'm aiming to kill me some buffalo. Anything else you want to know, Marshal?
1: Not right now, no.
3: Well, the way I feel about lawmen, they leave me alone, I leave them alone. How's that set with you?
1: I'll be seeing you around, Bo.
3: I'll be around. Come on, you.
0: Well, that girl ain't no Indian, Mr. Dillon.
1: No, she's a Mexican, Chester. Or Spanish, maybe.
2: What do you think, Matt? What's it all about?
1: I don't know, Kitty. I'm going to try to find out.

0: Hi, Doc. You busy?
1: Oh, no, Matt. Come on in.
0: What the devil is that thing?
1: Now, don't show your ignorance, Matt. It's the latest scientific gadget in back east medicine. It's called an electrostatic therapy machine.
0: It is, huh? What's it supposed to do?
1: Oh, what is it supposed to do? It's supposed to rejuvenate the nerves, improve the digestion, build red blood.

0: regenerate the tissues. And, wait a minute. I'll show you. Just kind of take hold of the handles there, Matt. Now, I'll just crank the... Yeah, right there. I'll just crank the accumulators a little bit. There, now. You ready, man?
1: Yeah, I guess so.
0: My, makes you tingle, doesn't it?
1: Make me tingle? Makes me want to break your foolish neck.
0: Well, now, Matt, it's good for you. It says so in all the journals.
1: Yeah? Anything to make living more complicated, huh?
0: Oh, so you haven't seen anything yet, Matt. Why, in the next 60 or 80 years, there's going to be so many changes in human living, you wouldn't even recognize it.
1: Maybe I wouldn't want to recognize it, Doc.
0: Well, you can't drag your feet, Matt. You've got to move with the times.
1: I'm not sure that I want to go around letting people with practical joking machines half kill me.
0: Oh, you're not hurt a bit. I've been fooling with it ever since I unpacked it. Using it on myself, even.
1: Yeah?
0: And each time, I feel better than I did before.
1: Well, good. Then you grab a hold of the handles, and I'll turn the crank.
2: Dylan?
1: Yeah, what is it, Chester?
2: I'm sorry to bother you, but... Hey, Doc, what in the world is
1: what
2: that?
1: Do you want, Chester?
2: This fellow's looking for you. I think he says it's pretty important.
1: Huh? Well, come on in, mister.
3: Habla español, señor?
1: No, I'm afraid not, except for a few words.
3: Then you must excuse my English, señor, which is not so much best.
1: Well, neither is mine, but what can I do for you?
3: I have the honor of being Don Marco Velasquez, señor.
1: I'm glad to know you, Don Marco. This is Doc Adams.
3: Most pleasure, señor.
2: How do you do?
1: Oh, Chester, leave that thing alone.
3: Marshal Dillon, you are the big law, is not correct?
1: Well, I am here in Dodge, I guess, yeah.
3: Then I must talk with you in private.
1: Well, go down to my office, I guess.
3: Muy bien.
1: Come on, Chester. Here we are, Don Marco. And here. Now, what's this all about?
3: This is one big matter for law, which I'm here. Also, it's very delicate thing. How you say is affair of honor. You understand?
1: Well, I'm not sure I do. What is it exactly?
3: It's my wife, Señor Maria. She has disappeared.
1: Disappeared?
3: I am come the long way from Chihuahua, Mexico.
2: Mexico?
3: I have one hacienda there. That is where from she disappeared 3 weeks ago. And all this time, I'm follow. Here at your town, I'm only arrived 1 hour ago.
1: I see.
3: Always, I am talk with people asking questions. And I am think she is here in this town, señor.
1: Oh, what does your wife look like, Don Marco?
3: She's small, like the little bird. With hair so soft, eyes black as night. She's young, señor. Most beautiful.
1: She speak English?
3: You see, like me, but not so good. You are seeing her now?
1: Tell me something, Marco. Did she leave you of her own free will? I mean, run away?
3: She has not run away, señor. She has been stole by one pig who have come to the hacienda when I'm away. Señor Bull, he is called. And when I have find him, it's like the bull, he will die.
1: Bull, huh?
3: You know where is this bull?
2: Well, he was right out.
1: Yeah, I might, Don Marco. Look, suppose you take a room over at the Dodge House and let me look into it.
3: You are not understand, señor. This is one affair of honor.
1: Don Marco, this fellow you're looking for is about as tough as they come. He wears a gun and he probably knows how to use it. Now, that knife of yours wouldn't quite even things up.
3: I have one pistola when I start out, but in one town more far to south, the police are take it away. They say I am not citizen, and it is law I not can have gun. Is true law, señor?
1: I'm not here in Dodge, no.
3: One thing or other. I have here is your law when one man try to kill you, is all right, you shoot him. Is true?
1: Yeah, we look at it that way. The law of self-defense.
3: Law of self-defense. Muy bien. Then I'm go buy one pistol.
1: Oh, now, wait a minute. Look, you wouldn't have a chance against Bull Taggart.
3: I'm sorry, señor. It's a matter of honor.
4: Muchas gracias, señores. Adios.
1: Come on, Chester. Let's go get Bull Taggart before that crazy man of honor finds him and gets himself shot full of holes. Oh, Kitty.
5: Oh, Matt. Chester.
6: Oh, Miss Kitty.
5: I didn't see you come in.
1: Kitty, have you seen Bull Taggart?
5: Well, he was here a minute ago. Yeah, there he is, down at the end of the bar.
1: Oh, good.
5: You look pretty serious, man.
1: Well, that hunch of yours was right, Kitty. Mm-hmm. I think he grabbed that girl down of Mexico and brought her up here by force. Her husband trailed him.
5: I knew there was something wrong.
1: Have you seen her?
5: No, he came in alone. And he's been drinking pretty steady, Matt. You better be careful.
1: Yeah, I intend to. Come on, Chester. Sure. There's too big a crowd here to risk any shooting, Chester. I'll step up behind him and take his gun. You stay clear.
7: Daylight. I'll be on my feet after all of you are dead and buried. Yeah, Chester. What do you think you'll do?
1: Here, hold this gun, Chester.
4: Yes, sir.
7: What's the big idea, Marshal?
1: Where's Maria Velasquez, Bull?
7: So she finally talked, did she? I'd have known better to leave her alone, tied up or not.
1: So she's out at the wagon, huh?
7: You ain't been out there.
1: No, but I'm gone as soon as I lock you up.
7: I warned you, Marshal. You leave me alone, I leave you alone.
1: You're under arrest, Bull.
7: Oh, no, Marshal. Not yet, I ain't.
1: Chester, throw some water on him.
4: Yes, sir.
8: You all right, Max?
1: Yeah, I'm all right.
4: Senor Marshal.
1: Oh, you, Don Marco.
3: This is it, no? It's the pig which I have been looking for?
1: Yeah, that's Bull Taggart. He tried to resist arrest. Now, Maria's at his wagons at the south edge of town, right near the river trail.
3: So you are the first which find him after all, senor?
1: Oh, it's better that way. You wouldn't be much good to Maria shot down on the street.
3: It's such a pity that I have not find him first.
1: Yeah. Well, Kitty.
5: Yeah, Matt.
1: Look, if you see Doc around anywhere, ask him to come by and take a look at this fella, huh?
5: Uh-huh.
1: I think he's all right, but I'm
9: here
1: not...
9: Here now, you quit that.
1: Hey, Don Marco.
9: Do not worry, senor. I have not
1: just
9: killed
1: give
9: him.
1: Me that knife. Give it to me.
3: I only caught his cheek. M.V., Marco Velasquez.
9: Well, Mr. Dillon, that's terrible.
3: It's the way we mark our pigs on my hacienda.
1: We do things different up here, Don Marco.
9: Oh, my gracious, what a heathen thing to do, I...
1: Now, if you'll come along to jail and sign a complaint, we'll go with you to get Maria.
3: Un momento, senor. What is happened to this pig if I sign complaint?
1: Well, he'll go to prison for a long time.
3: And if I do not sign?
1: In that case, I'd have to turn him loose in the morning. I got no other charge against him.
3: Muchas gracias, senor. I will no sign complaint.
1: Now, wait a minute. Maria may figure different.
3: She will think as I do.
1: Well, how do you know she will?
3: Because I am the man, senor. You are pleased to tell this pig who have the scratches. It is a matter of honor. I will no more trouble you.
1: All right, I'll hold him until 9 o'clock in the morning to give you a head start out of town.
3: Muchas gracias. Y muy buenas noches, senores.
5: He must be crazy, Matt.
1: I don't know, Kitty.
9: Well, he sure has got a crazy kind of honor. Cutting initials and all. He's got to be crazy.
1: Maybe. But I'm not too sure.

0: time, Marshal. When do I get breakfast?
1: Whenever you walk up the street and buy it. Now, come on out of there, Bo.
0: What do you mean? You turning me loose?
1: Alaska's refused to file charges. Come on into the office.
0: Well, what do you know about that? So the little runt didn't have the nerve. Huh? Hey, how'd I get these cuts on my cheek?
1: Alaska's did it with a knife point while you were knocked out.
0: Yeah, you sneaky little rabbit. I reckon I done more to him than he done to me.
1: Chester, have you got his stuff there?
2: Yes, sir. You want to give him back his gun?
1: Yeah, everything. All right, hurry up, Bull. Pick it up and get out of here.
0: Mighty nice of you fellas to take care of these things for me.
1: Bull, you got 20 minutes to get out of town. You get out and you stay out.
0: Sure, Marshal. I don't like Dodge much anyhow, now that my little friend ain't here. Well, see you around, boy.
2: Mr. Dillon, there's the low-downest, meanest man I ever seen in all my born days.
1: Yeah.
2: Where he ought to be. Mr. Dillon, look.
1: What?
2: That wagon coming down the street. What's that? Velasquez, fella.
1: What? I thought they headed south last night. Come on, Chester. This whole Bull Taggart hasn't seen him yet.
2: There he is, across the street.
3: Maria, go to the marshal.
4: Senor Marshal, protect me, please. I'm
3: Hola,
4: so frightened.
3: Senor Bull.
1: What? Wait a minute, Don Marco.
3: I have the honor to be Marco Velasquez, senor. And you are my pig.
1: What a crazy fool.
4: Senor, I'm so
3: My mark is on your face, senor. Come here, my great pig. I wish to tie you on my wagon.
0: Why, you dirty...
1: Let go.
4: No, the thing
3: go,
4: I
3: the pig
1: Let go, Maria.
3: Go.
1: Let go. Let go.
3: Senor Marshal, but I think the pig is dead.
4: Muchas gracias, Senor Marshal. Oh, protect me.
3: It's law of self-defense, Senor. No, it's true.
1: Now, that's why you wouldn't file charges, huh? You wanted to get him out in the street with a gun in his hand.
3: Oh, no, Senor. It was only because I'm one very forgivable man.
1: And you had Maria hang onto my arm so I couldn't interfere, huh?
4: Oh, no, Senor. I was very frightened. I have not known what I'm doing.
1: Oh, sure, sure.
3: It's all right. We start for home now, Senor Marshal?
1: Well, he drew and fired first. I guess I got no reason to hold you.
3: Muchas gracias, Senor. It's very good that you have this law of self-defense. Con mi pajarita.
4: Sí, Marco. Hasta la vista, Senor Marshal.
1: Yeah. So long, Maria.
3: Ahora vamos a casa.
4: Sí, mi querido.
3: Pues adiós, amigos.
4: Adiós.
2: Well, I declare if that don't beat all.
1: Yeah. Well, Chester.
2: Yes, sir.
1: Suppose we walk up the street and buy us some breakfast.

Originally, dark horse was a racing term for a horse whose abilities were kept in the dark until displayed in the race.

Gunsmoke. Produced and directed by Norman McDonald. Stars William Conrad as Matt Dillon, U.S. Marshal. Featured in the cast were Parley Bear as Chester, Howard McNear as Doc, and Georgia Ellis as Kitty. George Walsh speaking. 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

0: Somebody tell that piano player to keep on playing. It's Dry Gulch on Monster Cast, and the drinks are on Deputy Buckshot.
1: Around Dodge City and in the territory on West, there's just one way to handle the killers and the spoilers, and that's with a U.S. Marshal and the smell of gun smoke.

0: Gunsmoke, starring William Conrad. The story of the violence that moved west with young America. And the story of a man who moved with it.
1: I'm that man. Matt Dillon, United States Marshal. The first man they look for and the last they want to meet. It's a chancy job, and it makes a man watchful.

0: Hi, Matt. Sam said you were waiting to see me.
1: Yeah, I thought maybe I could buy you a beer, Kitty.
0: On a hot day like this, that'd go pretty good. You sit still, Matt. I'll get it.
1: All right.
2: Where's Chester?
1: Oh, he's hanging around down at Moss Grimmick's.
2: I brought a pitcher full for you, just in case.
1: Thank you.
2: Dog days, Matt. It's days like this I wish I was back in Kansas City.
1: It's just as bad there.
2: Well, at least there's something happening to keep your mind off it.
3: Mr. Dillon, quick, come here.
1: Well, what is it, Chester?
3: There's an elephant out here in the street.
1: Oh, all right, Chester.
3: An elephant right here on the plaza.
2: I could use an elephant in the street today, man.
3: You already said, Mr. Dillon, doing tricks and everything.
1: Chester, will you get in out of the sun?
2: He's gone.
1: You know, Chester sees things even on a good day.
3: Oh, hey, Matt, you in here?
1: Yeah, Doc, I'm in here.
3: That sun's so bright out there, I can hardly see you, Matt.
1: Well, I'm in here, Doc. Now, what do you want?
3: Well, I thought as much around here, you'd be interested in knowing that there's an elephant out in the street.
1: Yeah, so I hear.
3: But it's true, Matt. It's really true.
2: Well, I can't stand it any longer, Matt.
1: Well, neither can I, Kitty. All right, Doc, what's it really all about?
3: You'll see, Matt. You'll see.
1: Well, I'll be. By golly, you're right, Doc. There is an elephant out here.
3: Yeah, he's advertising the circus.
4: There, see him, Mr. Dillon, right over there. See him? See him there?
1: I see him.
3: I can't hardly wait, Mr. Dillon. That man with Jenny there give me this handbill.
1: Jenny?
3: Yeah, that's the elephant, Jenny.
1: Oh. Here, let me see the handbill. Bannock's Grand International Circus and Menagerie. Bannock?
3: The show's going to be here tomorrow, Mr. Dillon. 2:00.
1: I'll be back in a minute.
3: Yeah, but Mr. Dillon, what's the matter with him, Miss Kitty?
1: Hey, mister. I'd like to talk to you.
5: Me?
1: Uh-huh.
5: Oh, it's law. Now, Jenny, salute the marshal. Trunk up. That's the girl.
1: Ah, that's very fine. Very good.
5: I'm Jim Conger, Marshal. Maybe you heard of me. I used to be billed as a human fly. I could fly him anything, anywhere. But I got too old for it. Now I'm the best bull man there is.
1: Mr. Conger, are you with the Bannock Show?
5: Yes, sir.
1: Now, you're planning to play here in Dodge?
5: Yep, tomorrow. Parade at 10, show at 2. Of course, no tickets needed for the law.
1: You have to have a permit to play in Dodge, you know.
5: We know that, Marshal. You wasn't in your office when I came looking for one.
1: Mr. Conger, I'm responsible for the peace in Dodge City, and I'm not going to sign a permit for this circus to play here.
5: Well, why is that, Marshal?
1: You know as well as I do why. For what happened in Hayes City and a few other towns where that show is played. I don't want any riots here in Dodge.
5: Oh, you know about them things?
1: 2 people were killed in Hayes, weren't they?
5: Well, I reckon so, but, Marshal, that don't say it happened here.
1: I can't take that chance. Now, you go on back to your boss and you tell him that I won't let you play Dodge.
5: Oh, I can't do that, Marshal.
1: Why not?
5: She wouldn't listen to me. She's a strong woman.
1: She?
5: Yeah. Maggie Bannock. She's my wife, Maggie is. She used to be known as Dainty Margarita, the strongest woman in the world. Well, Marshal, she could lift 5 men at one time when she was younger.
1: Look, Mr. Conger.
5: Well, I'd rather not have to tell her what you said.
1: All right, Mr. Conger, you show me where I can find Maggie Bannock, and I'll tell her.

0: You know, Mr. Dillon, when I was back in Texas and the weather got extra dry and it was hot and people begun getting on each other's touch bones more than usual, you know what happened?
1: No, what?
0: Well, sir, just when it seemed like everything else had gone wrong, the circus had come to town.
1: Oh? Chester, what are you trying to say?
0: Well, back in Texas, after the circus had came and went, everything was different.
1: It was?
0: Oh, yes, sir. Somehow it didn't seem near so hot nor so dry, and you even forgot what you was fighting with your friends about.
1: That's the way it worked in Texas, huh?
0: Yes, sir, it did.
1: Chester, I know it's been hot, and Dodge has been pretty dull. But this particular circus isn't going to help any.
0: Well, why?
1: Because there's trouble connected with this show.
0: What kind of trouble?
1: I don't really know, Chester, but two people got killed over in Hayes, and there's been trouble in other places.
0: Yes, sir.
1: Oh, there they are, down by the creek.
0: Oh, Mr. Dillon, just look at that string of wagon, will you, with it?
1: Uh-huh.
0: Hey, looks to me like one of them is stuck in the creek bed.
1: Now, come on, let's get down there.
2: Partner.
1: I'm Matt Dillon from Dodge City.
2: Glad to know you, Dillon. You look like that other team we've been needing to move this wagon. You'll oblige, won't you?
1: Sure.
2: How about Falstaff there?
1: Chester? Sure. Come on, give us a hand, Chester.
3: Mr. Dillon, you see what's in that wagon?
2: Oh, don't let that lion worry you. That's old terrible Tom. He hasn't got a tooth in his head. Say, what are you, Dillon, a marshal?
1: Yes, ma'am, that's right.
2: Boys, we made the big time. I told you we would. Come on, Marshal. Let's get that poor old cat out of that water.
1: All right, ma'am. Come on, Chester.
2: All right, Lamb. Wake them horses now.
4: I got him, Maggie.
2: Come on, boys. Get your shoulders into it.
5: All right, now.
2: Whip them up, Lamb. Here we go! Boys, I thought we could do it.
1: We can, ma'am. Chester, let me have that corner, huh?
3: Oh, that old lion sure is watching me.
1: Yeah, he'll be more help where you can't see him. Get over there. That's it. All right, Maggie. Here we go again.
3: All right, come on out.
2: Well, I never thought I'd meet a Yankee marshal. But I guess you can't help being what you are. Thanks.
1: Maggie.
2: You aren't leaving Dodge, are you? We're going to put on a show there tomorrow.
1: Well, that's what I came to talk to you about.
2: Well, then talk.
1: Maggie, you can't bring your show to Dodge City.
2: Say, you are a big-time marshal, aren't you?
1: Your performance in Hayes left two people dead.
2: They came looking for trouble, and they got it, Marshal. Now get out of my way. I'm heading for Dodge.
1: Who started the trouble, Maggie?
2: I told you who started it.
1: Over in Kinsley, too. And Atchison. Seems like trouble follows your show, Maggie. Now, why?
2: You got a big badge on you, Marshal. Why don't you figure it out for yourself? Let's go, boy!
1: Maggie, you're not gonna play Dodge.
2: All right, Marshal. We won't play Dodge. Does that make you feel better? Move out, Lib!
3: All right!
6: Seems like an awful determined lady, Mr. Dillon.
1: Yeah. Well, I guess you have to be to run a circus, Chester. All right, come on, let's get back to town.
6: Yes, sir.

0: this way, Mr. Dillon, if he's just afraid. I swear he'll just have himself a fit.
1: Chester? Hello, Chester. Where's Matt?
0: Miss Kitty, he slept in this morning, and I just ain't got the heart to wake him to this parade. I swear he's going to have a conniption fit when he sees that lady's plan to go ahead with her circus.
1: Well, that ought to wake him up if nothing else does.
2: Good morning, Kitty. And Chester, where's the killjoy this morning?
1: You mean Matt? Chester says he's still sleeping.
2: Sleeping with this parade going by under his nose.
0: Oh, and ain't it fine, Doc? Ain't it just fine?
3: Now, look at the three of you.
0: Yo.
3: You look like three grubby little kids.
0: Well, Mr. Dillon, I didn't know you was up.
3: When did it start, Chester?
0: Oh, about 15 minutes ago. Jenny just went by with a big sign on her back saying circus at 2 o'clock.
3: Why didn't you come and wake me up?
0: Well, I... I don't know, Mr. Dillon.
3: You kind of go to pieces around a circus, don't you, Chester?
1: Well, most people do, Matt.
2: It looks to me like you didn't scare that circus owner too bad, Matt. And I don't mind admitting that I'm glad. I'd enjoy a little innocent entertainment for a change.
3: Innocent? Doc, if this circus takes place, all the entertainment you're going to get will be mending heads.
1: Oh, Matt. Look at all the people on the street. Word spread all over the county. I bet people have come from miles around for this. Why would they make trouble?
3: I don't know, Kitty, but there must be something that sets them off. It's happened too many times.
0: Doc, look at that clown. He's coming right under the heels of them horses.
2: Yes, Chester, but look what's on the horses. Ever seen anything like that in pink tights before?
0: Oh, my.
3: No wonder you like the circus, Doc.
2: Well, I do, and you should, too. It's good red-blooded fun.
0: Oh, look at those pink tights.
1: You men.
3: Doc, I have to admit there's something mighty fine about hearing the music and seeing those animals and the clowns.
1: Are you sure it's the clowns, Matt?
2: Look at that man, Mr. Dillon. He's standing on four horses at one time. I'm going to try that.
1: Hey, you have enough trouble with one horse.
0: Oh, well, I declare I feel like I could do it, Miss Kitty.
2: They are, Matt. You see, there's the magic of the circus. A country boy like Chester can suddenly ride four horses. And whether he ever does or not, doesn't make any difference at all.
3: Yeah, sure, Doc.
2: Now, you're going to take that away from the hardworking people of this county?
3: Doc, I like a circus as much as anybody.
2: Well, then prove it. Don't try to stop it.
3: You're not changing my mind.
2: No, stubborn, that's what you are.
3: I may be.
2: The way I see it, Matt, you will have a riot on your hands if you do stop.
0: Mr. Dillon, look, coming around the corner. Miss Bannock riding a big white horse into...
4: Oh, look at there, what she's got.
2: Yeah. She's carrying a Confederate flag.
3: So that's it. That's where the trouble starts.
1: Well, what are you going to do, Matt?
5: Good morning, Marshal Dillon. It's a fine day for a circus, isn't it?
3: Hold up, Maggie. I want to talk to you. I said hold up.
5: Let go of that bridle, Marshal. There's no law says we can't have the circus outside the town limits.
3: That's not what's bothering me now, Maggie. It's that flag.
5: Oh, that even bothers the law, don't it?
3: That's not what I mean.
5: This flag is all I got left, Marshal. My sons died holding it high. Since then, I swore I'd hold it for them. No Yankee yet has told me I had to burn it. Are you going to?
3: I'm not telling you to burn it. I'm just saying you shouldn't parade it through Kansas.
5: I do what I want, Marshal, whether it's Dodge City, Kansas, or Atlanta, Georgia. Let go of that bridle.
3: All right. But if you keep showing that flag, I can't be responsible for what happens to you or your men.
5: We take care of ourselves, Marshal. How?
4: What are you going to do about it, Mr. Dillon?
3: Hope I'm wrong, Chester. It's about all I can do right now.
1: Well, another hour and the circus will be starting, Matt.
3: Yeah.
0: Yeah, there's one thing in your favor, Matt.
3: Oh, I'm glad to hear that, Doc. What is it?
0: Yeah, we've been in the Long Branch almost an hour, and I don't think more than 10 or 12 men have been in for a drink.
3: Well, that'll help some.
1: Where's Chester?
3: Oh, I imagine he's watering the elephant by now.
1: Matt, why don't you deputize 10 or 15 men and take them out there to the circus? Stop the trouble before it starts.
3: Now, I thought of that, Kitty, but it won't work.
1: Well, why not?
3: Do I put guns in the hands of 15 Yankees or 15 Southerners?
1: Oh.
6: This is it, boys. Last chance to wet your whistle before
3: yeah,
6: the circus.
3: I see.
6: I'm ready. Hey, barkeep. How about some service here? We're in a hurry. We got something to do, ain't we, boys?
3: You stay here, Kitty. I'll talk to him.
1: Yeah.
6: Well, boys, look at here. The circus lover himself.
3: Baxter. I want to know why you're dressed that way.
6: This little old Confederate coat, Marshal. What do you care?
3: I've never seen you wear any part of your uniform before.
6: Ain't had reason to wear it since the war ended.
3: Then why today?
6: Ain't you heard? This is my passport to the circus. All us Johnny Rebs. Maggie lets us in free as long as we got a piece of the old uniform on.
3: A piece of uniform and a gun. Is that your ticket to the circus?
6: Marshal, you're making a big thing out of this. We just come in for some drink.
3: The Long Branch is closed, Baxter.
6: Since when?
3: Since just now. Your boys have had enough to drink.
6: Just drinking our way out to the circus, Marshal. You ain't going to try to kill that fun too, are you?
3: And what is that supposed to mean?
6: Why, the whole town knows how you tried to keep the circus from playing. People are saying you're stepping outside your duties, Marshal. Ain't that right, boy?
3: Yeah. You saying it too, Baxter?
6: Yeah, I'm saying it too. Only difference is I'm saying it this way.
3: Now, does anybody else want to try me?
7: Get him, boy. He's just another dang old Yankee.
8: Yeah, come on. Come on,
7: Yankee.
3: Next man that makes a move, I'll shoot him in the leg. All right, start walking, all of you.
6: Walking? Where to?
3: Jail.
6: Marshal, you can't lock us up. We're going to the circus.
3: No, you're not. You're going to jail.
6: For what? We ain't done nothing.
3: Doc, these men look drunk to me. What do you think?
9: Never seen anything worse.
6: What are you talking about?
3: All right, you men. The doctor says you're drunk. Now start walking.

0: Here, Ginny. You want a piece of this apple? There, you hear that, Ginny? That was my music for my climbing act back in the old days. Yes, sir, I'd go in there and climb that center pole faster than any man in the business. Oh, Ginny, you're the only woman I ever loved outside of Maggie. Here, have some more apple, huh? Come on.
1: Jim.
0: What? Oh, howdy, Marshal. Didn't know anyone was around. Suppose you heard me talking to Ginny here.
2: Yeah, I heard you, Jim.
0: You probably think I'm kind of crazy.
2: No, I don't, Jim. Look, I need your help. That crowd's getting mean in there, and I gotta slow them down.
0: I know, Marshal. You hang that flag off the top of that center pole in there, and they fight the war all over again. Maybe if Maggie had had sons in the war, she would have let it end proper-like.
2: What? Well, she told me her sons died defending that flag.
0: No, Marshal. We never had no children. We always wanted some. And when the war came along, Maggie went in as a nurse. She saw a lot of the boys die, and each one was just like her own. And she just never got over it.
2: Yeah, so that's it.
0: Look, what can I do, Marshal? This thing's got to stop. I tried to tell Maggie, but she just won't listen to me.
2: Well, I'll tell you what you can do, Jim. You can find me six men that think the way you do and have them meet me by the main tent right away.

0: You men understand what I want you to do?
1: Yeah, they got it, Marshal. They cut the rope when you give the word. That crowd's getting meaner every minute.
0: Yeah. All right, then, you men go on before it's too late.
1: What do you want me to do, Mr. Dillon?
0: You just follow me and do what I tell you.
1: Where are you going?
0: In there.
1: All right. I'll go too, Marshal.
0: Well, that's the start of it. Come on, Chester. All right, left to me. Fire! Chester, fire a couple of rounds in the air. Now, everybody, settle down. Quiet now.
2: Marshal, you keep out of this. Them Yankees started the trouble.
0: Listen, everybody. I've got men stationed around outside this tent. If any man leaves his seat before the show's over, I'll have him cut the ropes and drop the tent.
2: Don't let him buffalo you. He wouldn't dare.
0: Maggie, I will if you'll make me.
1: It's that flag up there that's causing all this trouble. I'm going to bring you down.
2: No, Jim! You fool!
3: Mr. Dillon, look at him climb that pole.
0: Jim!
2: Jim!
0: Don't try it!
2: Jim, please! Please, Jim, you can't climb no more!
1: I'm doing it, Maggie. Look here, Maggie, I got it. I got your flag, Maggie. The war's over.
3: Oh, he fell, Mr. Dillon.
0: Stand back, Chester. Hey, you take it easy, Jim. It's all right now.
4: Jim. Oh, my poor Jim. Why did you try?
3: Maggie, darling, I had to. You wouldn't let the war end.
4: But I will, Jim. Don't die. I will, I promise. I'll never put the flag up again, Jim.
3: Maggie, I'm sorry.
0: Maggie.
4: I lost the last of my boys, Marshal. Jim was the last of them. Would you lay him out gently?
0: Yes, ma'am. Chester.
4: And Marshal, you can bury the flag with him.

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0: Around Dodge City and in the territory on West, there's just one way to handle the killers and the spoilers, and that's with a U.S. Marshal and the smell of gun smoke.

Gunsmoke, starring William Conrad. The transcribed story of the violence that moved west with young America. The story of a man who moved with it. Matt Dillon, United States Marshal.

0: I sure do thank you for that breakfast, Mr. Dillon.
1: Forget it, Jensen.
0: My steaks, eggs, potatoes, and a glass of beer. Why, that could last a man clean to noon dinner.
1: I guess it could.
0: Mr. Dillon, you figure Emil will have your horse shod by the time we get there?
1: Oh, he should.
0: You think he's done him any good?
1: He's a good blacksmith, Chester. If he trimmed up his feet right before he reset those shoes, he ought to be fine.
0: Funny the way he took throwing his foreleg.
1: Yeah. Now, looks like there's somebody else waiting.
0: Yeah. Gil Tolman, isn't it?
1: Yeah, I think it is.
2: I'm telling you something else, Dutchman. You can whistle for your money. You won't get it from me.
3: All right. I don't make you pay.
2: The morning after I got him home, he was so lame he couldn't walk. That'll break your head.
3: Please, if it was my fault, something I did wrong, don't pay me anything.
1: That seems fair enough, Tolman.
2: Oh. Well, Marshal, this fool Dutchman messed up my pony, and then he wants to get paid on top of it.
1: Well, maybe it's a stone bruise.
2: It ain't no stone bruise, Marshal. It's pinched feet, that's what.
1: Is that the horse you're talking about?
2: Why, no, he's back at the place. This is another one.
1: How about my horse, Emil? You finished with him?
3: All finished. Now he walks good.
1: Ah, fine. Well, how much I owe you?
3: $2, all right, Marshal?
1: Sure. Here you are.
3: Oh, thank you.
1: Yeah. Chester, You get up behind. I'll ride you back to the office.
3: All
1: come
3: right,
1: on.
3: Sir.
1: There we go.
3: Marshal?
1: Yeah.
3: Mr. Tolman told lies.
1: Oh?
3: Yeah, the horse he ride just now is the one I shoe 2 days ago. You can see he's not lame.
1: He didn't seem to be.
0: There's sure nothing wrong the way he traveled.
1: Emil, why's Tolman hoorah on you, huh? Do you know?
3: Maybe because I'm German. Maybe something else. Who knows?
1: Well, I'll ask him to settle his bill with you if you like.
3: No, Marshal.
1: Well, you won't get rich if you aren't paid, Emil.
3: Money is good, yeah, but better to have no enemies.
1: All right, Emil. Well, Chester, hang on.
4: Get out!

0: Mr. Dillon?
1: What, Chester?
0: Did you know that Lily Langtry's going to be here in a couple of weeks?
1: Oh, how did you know?
0: Mr. Hipple over at the Opera House told me. Oh. And in case I don't get to see her, he's going to let me have one of them big picture posters.
1: He is?
0: Yes, sir, the Jersey Lily. My, I sure would like to be tall hog at that trough.
2: Oh, hello, Martin, Chester.
3: Hello, Doc.
0: Hello, Doc. Hey, did you know Lily Langtry's going to be here, Doc?
2: Oh, of course, Chester. I already paid Hipple for a chair.
0: Oh.
2: Is this all you two have got to do, just sit around and talk?
1: Well, things are quiet, Doc. We can't always have a few shot-up cowboys just to keep you busy. Besides, we're waiting for the evening stage.
0: Wish I had the loan of a dollar. Maybe I'd get to see the Lily, too.
1: Chester, here.
0: Oh, no, sir.
1: Here's the dollar. Now, will you be quiet?
0: Well, sir, I sure do thank you, Mr. Dillon.
4: Marshal Dillon?
1: Oh, Emil, come in, come in.
4: I just come by to see how your horse is.
1: Oh, fine, Emil, fine. I think that chewing fixed him up.
4: Good.
0: Hey, you're all dressed up, Emil. You got your Sunday clothes on.
4: Yeah. I'm meeting stage 5 o'clock.
1: Oh, is that so?
4: Yeah. Got new wife coming.
2: Huh? Oh. You got what?
4: It's right.
1: Well, I didn't know you were married, Emil.
4: Oh, not yet married. I will get married after she arrives.
0: Well, forevermore. Who is it, Emil?
4: Well, I am doing good now and want to have wife and children. But girls here in Dodge don't want husband. They like better the Texas Trail and Longhorn.
1: Well, there's a lot of excitement and money to be had working around a saloon, eh?
4: That's true. So I answer advertisement in St. Louis paper.
2: You did what?
4: Advertisement. Says the young German woman wants husband. So I write to the paper and say, come to Dodge City, be wife of Emil Volheta.
1: And she's coming in on this evening stage.
4: Yeah, that's right.
2: Oh, well, that's just fine, Emil.
1: You got a place for her to stay?
4: Yeah, I talked to Mr. Green at the Dodge House.
1: Now.
4: She'll stay there until I get the place ready behind my smithy.
0: It's here. The stage just pulled up the other side of the plaza.
1: Oh. Well, good luck, Emil.
4: Marshal, you and Doc and Chester come too. I want you to meet Gretchen.
1: We'll be proud, Emil.
2: Yeah.
4: You know, funny thing, I'm not afraid of anything, but now my stomach is sick.
1: Yeah, there's only one woman getting off the stage. That must be her.
4: Yeah?
0: Ooh, she's a pretty little thing, ain't she?
1: Ooh. Well, go on, Emil. She's standing there waiting. Oh, we'll stay here. Go on.
4: Well,
2: Well, go on, man. Go on. There's plenty of time to be nervous later.
4: Oh, well.
5: Grüß Gott.
6: Guten Abend.
5: Ich bin Emil Volheta. Ich bin fröhlich und glücklich, dass Sie gekommen sind.
6: Herr Volheta?
5: Ich hoffe, die Reise war nicht...
0: My, listen to that.
6: Nein, ganz gar nicht. Ich bin erfreut.
0: Makes you wonder how they can understand each other, don't it, talking that way?
2: Oh, just for heaven's sake.
5: Liebe Leute, ich werde Sie Ihnen...
0: Oh, look, he's bringing her over here.
5: Sprechen Sie Englisch, Fräulein Gretchen?
6: Ja, natürlich.
5: Ach, gut. Marshal Dillon, Gentlemen, Miss Gretchen Schiller.
6: How do you do, gentlemen?
0: How do?
1: How do you do, ma'am? Welcome to Dodge, Miss Schiller. Oh,
6: thank you, Marshal.
1: I hope you'll be happy here. You certainly got a fine man.
6: I know much about him already. We have written...
4: Now, Marshal, I will take Gretchen to the hotel. Come and see. Again, it's Gretchen. Come here.
2: She seems a little scared, doesn't she, Matt?
1: Well, Doc, she took a chance on coming out here.
0: Yeah, well, so did Emil. Getting married to a mail-order bride like buying a pig in a poke. You can't be sure till it's too late.
2: Come on, Matt. This is an excuse for some sort of a celebration. I'll buy you a glass of rye. You too, Chester.
1: All right, Doc, since you're buying.
0: You know, I was just thinking... She's so little and Emil's so big, I hope he don't take it into his mind to beat her none.
1: Now, Emil's about the gentlest man I've ever known, Chester.
2: And besides, Chester, men don't always beat their wives.
0: My pa did.
2: Well. Sam, set out some glasses and a bottle of rye whiskey.
3: Then when the stage comes in a few minutes ago, I see where he gets himself a gal bought out of a newspaper.
0: And Gil Tolman
3: one
0: again,
3: of them
0: Mr. Dillon.
3: Foreigners is all we need around here. Now there's two. We ought to tar and feather the both of them and send them on their way.
1: Doc, you and Chester wait here.
3: Tar and feathers is too good for foreigners that are trying to take over the town.
1: Tolman, how drunk are you?
0: I ain't at all.
1: Now you talk like a man that's been drinking.
0: Ain't a man allowed to say what he thinks around Dodge no more, Marshal?
1: Not when he's thinking that way, Tolman.
0: This is between Wallhater and me. It has nothing to do with the law.
1: It's got a lot to do with me, Tolman. Now you drink up and get out. And you take Spooner and Willie here with you.
2: Just a minute.
1: Now you listen to me, all of you. Wallhater's trying to mind his own business. And if there's any trouble, I'll know who started it. And he'll go to jail.
0: You saying you're going to lock me up?
1: Tolman, if Emil Wallhater ever gets mad enough, he'll kill you with his bare hands. Now leave him and his girl alone.
2: Girl. Why, she's probably nothing but a little...
1: All right, Tolman. You and Spooner carry Willie out of here.
0: Okay, Marshal. We'll go. Just remember, I got a score to settle with that blacksmith.

0: We will return for the second act of Gunsmoke in just a moment, but first...
1: Later tonight, CBS Radio's Gangbusters again recreates a dramatic, spine-tingling, factual history of the pursuit and apprehension of some of the world's most dangerous criminals. Tonight's program reveals the story of a strange stick-up gang which comes to no good end in the case of the close-knit family. It's another story based on actual police files, telling the truth about criminals and crime. Don't miss the case of the close-knit family on Gangbusters over most of these same stations later tonight.
0: Now the second act of Gunsmoke.

0: By the end of the next week, Emil Wohlhader had finished fixing up the little room out behind his smithy. And the week after that, he married Gretchen Schiller. On their wedding night, they made quite a picture, standing there by the fire out behind the smithy. The great giant of a man and his tiny little bride, smiling and happy. Doc had come along, too, and he was busy with his fiddle. People were laughing and eating and drinking. Somebody had brought along a barrel of beer, and there were hard-boiled eggs and pickled pig's feet, roast chicken, and smoked beef. Some of the women had brought sugar cakes and dried apple pie, and some of the men, whiskey. It was good fun, until Tolman and his sidekicks arrived.
1: Well, I didn't think he'd show up here, Mr. Dillon.
0: No, neither did I.
2: Where's the dancing?
1: He's kind of drunk.
0: Yeah, so are Willie and Spooner.
2: Willie, go find yourself a gal. You too, Spooner. Me, I got one waiting. I'm gonna dance with this little old gal. How about it, Mrs. Wohlhader?
3: Emil?
2: Come on, gal, dance. He don't care.
3: Emil.
4: We are all friends here. But I...
0: Nobody's dancing right now, Tolman. Why don't you forget it, huh?
2: Well, if it ain't the marshal.
4: You are welcome here, Mr. Tolman. There's food on the table and drink.
2: I don't want nothing to drink. I want to dance. Doc, start that fiddle playing. Come on, you. We're going to dance.
4: Maybe you drink too much to dance.
2: Don't you lay a hand on me.
0: Why don't you just go home, Tolman, and sleep it off?
2: Me and Gretchen's gonna dance, that's why. Come on.
4: I'm sorry to do this, Mr. Tolman.
5: Put me down.
4: But now we put you in the water trough.
5: Put me down.

0: Folks ask why Dry Gulch is so quiet. Buckshot and me. And the Undertaker. He helps. Dry Gulch.
1: And there wasn't any more trouble that night, or in the week that followed it. I kept my eyes open, but there was no sign of Tallman or his two wranglers, and Dodge was pretty peaceful. Then late one night, trouble did come, but not the way I'd expected it. I'd fallen asleep on a cot in the office.
2: Mr. Dillon.
1: What?
2: Wake up, Mr. Dillon.
1: What's the matter? What's the matter,
2: John? There's a fire.
1: What?
2: It's the blacksmith shop. I come as quick as I could.
1: Well, is it bad, Chester?
2: Yes, a bunch of the men are out there now.
1: Where's Emil?
2: I don't know. Nobody's seen him.
1: How about Gretchen?
2: Miss Kitty's with her. She's pretty upset.
1: Oh.
2: By the time we got bucket lines going, this place is just about burned to the ground.
1: Well, how did it start, do you know?
2: No, sir, I don't. But a shack like that flares up pretty quick. They didn't have time to get anything out, beds or tables or the like.
1: Well, there doesn't seem to be much left but a pile of coals.
2: Look, there ain't. Oh, there's Miss Kitty. Over there. And Gretchen.
1: Yeah.
3: Oh, Matt.
1: Mrs. Wallhater. Kitty.
3: Oh, Marshal. He's gone. All gone. And Emil works so hard.
1: That's going to be all right, Miss Wallhater. Kitty.
3: Yeah.
1: Why don't you take her on over to your place, huh?
4: That's a good idea. Come on, honey.
3: Oh, no. I can't. Emil will be back. He'll worry.
4: Well, the marshal can tell him where you are.
1: Where is your husband, Gretchen?
3: He was called away.
1: Oh? When?
3: A few hours ago. A man came for him. Said he was needed.
1: Well, who was it?
3: He was one of the men who came our wedding night.
4: Oh, she means the night of the chivalry, Matt.
1: Yeah. It must have been Willie or Spooner.
3: Yeah, that's right.
5: Gretchen, Liebchen. Liebchen, bist du beleidigt?
3: Oh, Emil, the God. It was so long.
1: Emil, Gretchen, it burned too fast. The men couldn't get water to it.
5: Yeah, I know, Marshal. I've heard, but Gretchen is safe.
3: Yeah.
5: That is important.
4: I'm going to take her with me, Mr. Willie.
5: You're very kind, Miss Kitty. Right now, she needs a woman.
4: Yeah. Come on, Gretchen.
3: Let's go.
5: Marshal, I think somebody set that fire.
1: Oh, why do you think so, Emil?
5: Somebody wanted me away from my place. So he told me I was needed down the trail towards Willow Bend. But there was no team of horses with thrown shoes.
2: So maybe you just missed him in the dark.
1: Well, didn't the man who came for you wait to lead you back?
5: No, he rode on. By the time I dressed, he was gone.
2: Did you know him, Emil?
5: Yeah. It was the man Spooner. He works with Tolman.
1: Now, he works for Tolman.
2: Yeah, and Tolman's just mean enough to do it.
5: He is.
1: Look, Emil, if you'll say that Tolman did it, I'll have him in jail by morning.
5: No, Marshal. No, this I settle myself.
1: I won't have any killing, Emil.
5: No. There will be no killing, Marshal, but for the first time, I am getting very angry. Not so much for me, but for little Gretchen.
1: Oh, what are you going to do?
5: I will wait. And when I see Tolman, I will teach him lesson.
2: You want more coffee, Mr. Dillon?
1: No, thanks, Chester.
2: Did you know Emil Woolhater's been just standing across the plaza there all morning?
1: He's waiting, Chester.
2: Waiting?
1: Yeah, it's Saturday, and Tolman always comes to town Saturday for his week's supplies. He probably figures if he didn't come in this morning, people would suspect he was afraid to.
2: Yep. By golly, Emil's still there. Just standing. You think Tolman knows Emil's after him?
1: I don't know, Chester.
2: Mr. Dillon?
1: Yeah?
2: He's coming. Coleman's coming. And he's got Willie Saxon Spooner with him.
1: Come on, Chester. Let's step out onto the porch, huh? I think we need a little air.
2: Yes, sir. And look. Look at the three of them. Walking right down the middle of the plaza.

0: Oh, Tolman, come over here a minute, huh?
1: Why, sure, Marshal.
2: What do you want?
1: Tolman!
2: That crazy Dutchman.
0: All right, Tolman, you and your men drop your guns.
2: Well, now, wait a minute, Marshal.
0: Drop them, I said. That's better. Now, gentlemen, I think the blacksmith wants to talk with you.
2: What?
1: Mr. Tolman. I don't mind when you don't pay me for work. I don't mind when you are a little drunk. But when you do something to upset my wife, I mind very much.
2: What are you talking about?
1: I'm going to fight you, Tolman, and hurt you.
2: You lay a hand on me and Spooner and Willie here will tear you to pieces.
1: I don't want to fight other men, but if they try to stop me, it's too bad.
2: You are crazy.
1: No, just very mad.
0: I'll see that they come at you only one at a time.
1: Please, Marshal, you stay out of it, out. If they want to come at me at the same time, let them.
2: Boys, get the Dutchman.
0: All right, Abel, that's enough.
2: Abel, stop it! Stop it!
0: Chester, run up and get the doctor.
3: I'm right here, Matt. I saw the whole thing. Oh, my, what a beautiful fight. What a beautiful thing.
0: All right, some of you men there, will you help Doc carry these three men up to his
3: place? That's right. Young fella, get the feet there. Get careful now. Watch their heads against the stairs. Get that man's face out of the dust.
4: My gracious alive, I never seen nothing like it.
0: Yeah. Well, Emil, you want Doc to have a look at you?
1: No. No worse than shoeing Missouri mule. No, Marshal. I go to Gretchen. It is time we start building new homes.

0: Gunsmoke, transcribed under the direction of Norman McDonald, stars William Conrad as Matt Dillon, U.S. Marshal. Tonight's story was specially written for Gunsmoke by Mr. McDonald, with music composed and conducted by Rex Corey. Featured in the cast were John Daner, Gene Bates, Vic Perrin, and Lou Krugman. Harley Bear is Chester, Howard McNear is Doc, and Georgia Ellis is Kitty. George Walsh speaking. Join us again next week as Matt Dillon, U.S. Marshal, fights to bring law and order out of the wild violence of the West in Gunsmoke.
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0: In a moment, you'll hear James Stewart as the Six Shooter. Just one of the many fine programs brought to you Sundays on NBC. Later this evening, listen to the NBC Star Playhouse with one of your favorite stars. Hear Meet the Press, America's number one newsmaking program. And be sure to keep tuned for the dramatic story of communism in America on Last Man Out. It's a wonderful lineup of great programs, all of them heard only on NBC. James Stewart as the Six Shooter. The man in the saddle is angular and long-legged. His skin is sun-dyed brown. The gun in his holster is gray steel and rainbow mother of pearl, its handle unmarked. People call them both the Six Shooter. The NBC Radio Network presents James Stewart as the Six Shooter, a transcribed series of radio dramas based on the life of Britt Ponsett, the Texas plainsman who wandered through the Western Territories, leaving behind a trail of still-remembered legends.
1: The post office at Yellowcrest was in Jim Pincher's general store. Oh, it was just a piece of planking and some wooden cubby holes over the one side between the soda cracker barrel and the jugs of apple cider. And when the store was crowded, you couldn't expect to get much mail service. But you couldn't blame Jim for that. It's just like he said, he made his profit on selling groceries and staples, and the post office was just sort of a convenience for the folks in town. Well, anyway, I'd been out on the range about 3-4 months, so I thought maybe a letter might be turning up. Not that I was expecting to hear it from anybody in particular, but, oh, well, it's about my time to get some mail. I usually receive about 3 letters a year, or 4, or maybe some years. But that's not counting the catalogs, either. That's just a letter.
2: Nope, I'm sorry, Britt. It just ain't got a thing for you.
1: Well, I thought I might as well make sure while I was in town.
2: Sure. I'm real glad you dropped by. How are things with the Foster outfit?
1: First rate, Jim. First rate.
2: Well, maybe by the time the roundup's over, I'll have some mail for you. Deliveries are usually a little heavier then. Why, one day last September, I got in 6 letters.
3: No.
2: It's the truth, so help me. 6 letters. And it was all for the people right here in Yellowcrest. Oh, treat yourself to some of them Concord grapes there, Britt. They're real sweet and juicy.
1: Oh, thanks, Jim. Yeah. Much obliged. Well, right. Yeah, I'm sure. Hey, these are good.
2: Yeah, they're the best I've seen in a long time. Oh, well, ladies are fixing preserves. That's why my wife's always... Well, she's already on about...
1: The woman who just come in was tall, kind of gray-haired, with deep frown wrinkles in her forehead and big blue saucer eyes. They had black circles all around her. She didn't look my way. As a matter of fact, she didn't seem to be looking anywhere. She just stared straight ahead and resting the palms of her hands against the mail counter.
4: I'd like my mail, please.
2: No mail.
4: You sure?
2: No mail, I said.
4: Well, there must be something by now. Maybe you didn't look and...
2: Say, Britt, did I show you the new supply of holsters I got in? Come on over here where you can get a good look at them. Not that they're fancy enough for that revolver of yours, but they're sure pretty. Good quality, too.
1: Just what's going on here, Jim? Well, that lady was in here. You treated her like she had the plague or something.
2: You mean you didn't recognize her, Britt?
1: No, I can't say she's dead.
2: Helen Bricker. Strad Bricker's girl.
1: Helen Bricker? Why, that's not...
2: Guess we ought to be calling her Mrs. Billy Stark, but right?
1: Yeah. Well, excuse me, Jim. I want to see if I can catch up with her. Thanks for the grape.
2: Now, wait a minute, Britt. The folks in Yellowcrest don't like the idea.
1: Hey, Helen. Helen, hold up a second here. Hey, Liz, what's the matter with you, Helen? You getting stuck up or something?
4: Stuck up?
1: Well, you remember me, don't you?
4: Sure. I remember you, Britt.
1: Well, but back there in the store, you didn't so much as give me a nod.
4: I didn't hear you falling all over yourself with good mornings either.
1: Well, to tell you the truth, Helen, I just didn't recognize you. Not right off the bat. Not that you've changed so very much or anything, but, well, it's been quite a spell.
4: Your mouth is the wrong shape for lying, Britt. You couldn't fool a horsefly.
1: Well, I don't know what you mean, Helen.
4: So I haven't changed, have I? Gray hairs, wrinkles so deep you can feel the bones behind them.
1: Yeah, well, maybe your hair is sort of lightened up here and there, but that doesn't
4: Britt,
1: mean that...
4: Britt, I'm an old woman. I was 27 last April. But I'm an old woman.
1: Oh, now, Helen.
4: Well, here's my buckboard. Goodbye, Britt. Thanks for speaking to me.
1: Thanks for speaking to... What the Sam Hill do you mean, Helen?
4: Hadn't you heard? The good citizens of Yellow Crest don't waste their words on Billy Stark's wife. They're not going to like the idea of you walking down the street with me, neither.
1: Oh, now you're doing a little exaggerating, Helen.
4: Am I?
1: Well, now, where are you living now?
4: Cabin out the end of town by South Creek. The one my father built when I was a girl, remember?
1: Oh, sure. By the way, how is Strad?
4: I don't know. I haven't seen him since I come to Yellow Crest last month.
1: Oh?
4: He sent word I could have the cabin. Nobody's living there anyhow. But I wasn't to come near our house or try to get in touch with him. Not for as long as I live. Get up there, Jean.
1: Well, seeing it's almost noon, I thought I might as well wander over to the hotel and have some dinner. I was just passing Sheriff Ritter's office when I got the doggone this pain in the right foot. Wow. Gee, wait for a minute. I thought I'd broken something. Every time I put my weight down on it, it was just like somebody was driving a spike up in it. Oh. Well, for Pete's sake, why didn't I think of that before? It was a spike. Yeah. That's what was poking up through my heel. It was just a spike.
3: What's the matter, Britt?
1: Huh? Oh, Buck. I reckon my boot needs a little repairing.
3: Better take it over to Seth Jenkins. He'll take care of it.
1: Yeah, I guess I had. Say. Hey, where'd that star on your chest come from? You taking over for Sheriff Ritter or something?
3: Temporary, Britt. Yes, sir. He's gone over to Salt Center for a few days, visiting some relatives from back east. Left me his deputy while he's gone.
1: I say. Oh, nice bumping into you.
3: Yeah. Britt.
1: Yeah?
3: Wasn't you just talking to Helen Bricker over by the general store?
1: Oh, yeah, that's right.
3: We'd appreciate it if you didn't act too friendly towards her.
1: Oh?
3: She shouldn't have come back here in the first place. She must have known how the town feel about it.
1: Mm-hmm. Because of her being married to...
3: Why, sure, Britt. You don't blame us, do you?
1: I
3: know she was young when she run off with him, and he hadn't turned into an out-and-out killer yet, but she didn't have to stick with him, did she? Why, even after he robbed a bank right here in her own hometown and killed Dave Fletcher, she still didn't make a move towards leaving him. Leastways, they was together when the marshal captured him a couple of months later.
1: Well, I did hear about Star being arrested, but I didn't get too many of the details,
3: well,
1: I think.
3: It was over at Junction City. They'd been living there on and off, using another name, of course, and pretending to be real respectable.
1: Is that so?
3: Yeah, but somebody tipped off Marshal Shaw, one of Billy's own boys, probably. And the marshal took him without firing a shot. He's up at Fort Bryan now, and if you ask me, she ought to be there, too, waiting to be hung right along with him.
1: Well, when's the hanging supposed to take place?
3: This week sometime. The day ain't certain. Leastways, we ain't had word from Fort Bryan yet.
1: I see.
3: Doggone it, Britt. Dave Fletcher was a fine man. Why, if it hadn't been for him and his bank, like as not, there wouldn't even be a town here.
1: Yeah, that's true enough.
3: Every time I see Helen riding around with her head up in the air, it just galls me. Why, even her own father won't have nothing to do with her. A guy like that married to a fellow who's murdered 10-12 men, maybe. Nobody knows how many for sure. And yet she'd come back here as big as life, as if she owned the place, not asking anybody's by her leave.
1: Well, Yellow Crest's her hometown, you know. I guess she's got a right to stay here if she wants to. There's not much anybody can do about that.
3: Maybe there ain't. Maybe there is.
1: Uh-huh. Hey, what...
3: Hmm?
1: Look at that. Who in the thunder stirring up all that dust? He sure must be in a hurry. Look at him.
3: Yeah, look. Looks like Tim Slater. Well, if it is, he's just back from Fort Bryant. Yeah, it's Tim, all right. Tim, what's the news?
5: Just ringing him up tonight, Buck. It's official.
3: What time?
5: 11 o'clock. He was already testing the gallows when I left.
3: Well, there you are.
1: Yeah. Well, I guess I better see to having this boot fixed. So long, Buck.
6: Mm-hmm. who put this heel on just did not know his trade. No reason why a nail should come through the inside if the heel's been put on proper. Who made these boots for you anyway, Britt?
1: Well, let's see now. Let's come to think of it. I believe you did.
6: Huh?
1: Well, didn't you?
6: You know darn well I didn't. You think I can't recognize my own work?
1: Well, I don't know.
6: Why, I never turned out a pair of boots like this even when I was apprenticed. Now, tell me the truth. Where'd you get them?
1: The general store over White Corner.
6: I thought so. Yes, sir, I thought so.
1: Mm-hmm.
6: Ready-made, that's what they are. Well, I could tell the second I seen them. No wonder you got a nail in your foot. The idea. Britt Ponsett wearing ready-made boots.
1: Well, you know, sometimes very hard to find a good bootmaker.
6: Well, I'm here, ain't I? Been here over 15 years.
1: All right, Seth. The next pair I get, you can make them for me. How's that?
6: I think people would learn better than to put their trust in machines. Here. See how this feels now.
1: Nice. No. Oh, looks like I got a hole in my sock.
6: Well, sir, if that don't come as any surprise to me, never run into a cowpoke yet who didn't have a hole in his stocking. Go on, stand on it.
1: Oh, all right.
6: Jump up and down.
1: What do you mean?
6: Go ahead, jump up and down. Don't feel a thing, do you?
1: No, not a thing.
6: Took a human being to get that heel on right, not no machine.
1: You're right, Seth. You're right. All right. Oh, that's fine. What do I owe you?
6: Yeah. I ought to charge you double for having to work on ready-made, but since you give me your word you'll order your next pair from me, why, I'll stick my regular price at 10 cents.
1: It's more than worth it. Here you are.
6: Thank you. Yeah, gonna be quite a doings tonight, I reckon.
1: How's that?
6: Tim Slater come by with the news just before you dropped in.
1: You mean about Billy Stark?
6: Yeah. We're meeting at Buck Thompson's house, but I don't suppose you'll want to get mixed up in it, Britt.
1: Mixed up in what, sir?
6: Why, running that wife of Billy's out of town. You knew about it, didn't you? Tim said he seen you talking to Buck.
1: Yeah, I was talking to him, all right.
6: Well, didn't he tell you how we're going to show Helen Bricker, Helen Stark, that she ain't exactly welcome to stay in Yellowcrest?
1: No, I guess he didn't think I'd be interested.
6: We've been waiting until we were sure about that hanging. Figured we'd get rid of one Stark while the state's getting rid of the other one.
1: Mm-hmm. Helen isn't going to be very easy to convince.
6: Burning that cabin where she's staying ought to do the trick.
1: What?
6: I reckon she won't have much choice after that. And seeing as how her own father won't let her live with him, I imagine she might have a little trouble finding somebody else to take her in.
1: Yeah.
6: Yeah.
1: Uh-huh. Well, thanks for fixing my boots, Seth. Feels just like new.
0: We'll return to James Stewart as the six-shooter in just a moment. There's an old expression that goes, "Don't put off until tomorrow what you can do today." And that's a very good expression to keep in mind now that income tax time is coming along. This year, there are going to be approximately 58 million Americans who will be required to file federal income tax returns with the Bureau of Internal Revenue. First of all, there may be some doubt in your mind as to whether you file an income tax return or not. Well, here are the people who should file with the income tax bureaus. Everyone, regardless of age, who had an income of $600 or more during the past year is required by law to file an income tax return before March the 15th. Here are a couple of points that may help you. Be sure your return is complete and accurate, and be sure you sign it. If it's a joint return, be sure the taxpayer and his wife both sign their names. And most important of all, be sure to file your income tax return early. If you're entitled to a refund, you'll receive it a lot sooner if you file early. Remember, don't put off until tomorrow what you can do today, especially you taxpayers. Now, Act Two of The Six Shooter, starring James Stewart as Britt Ponsett.
1: It was about 4 o'clock in the afternoon when I got out to Strad Bricker's house. It's a big, comfortable two-story place on 2nd Street. Green shutters. Front porch painted kind of gray shade. The two white cast iron deer stand out in front of the lawn, one a little smaller than the other.
7: Yes? Oh, hello, Britt.
1: Oh, Strad. You mind if I come in?
7: No, no, of course not.
1: Strad was a big man. A couple inches over 6 feet. Must have weighed, 230, I suppose. None of it was fat, either. Hair was white, white as snow. And a thick brush mustache fell down over his upper lip. He didn't look old, though, not for his years. Not unless you happened to get a glimpse of his eyes. And they were sort of dull and faded. They didn't jump all around the room the way they did the last time I saw him.
7: I heard you were in Yellow Crest, Britt. Jim Pincher was telling me down the store.
1: Yeah, I stopped by to see if there's any mail.
7: Sit down.
1: Thanks. Oh, you're looking well, Strad. Real well.
7: I stay about the same. What can I do for you, Britt?
1: I ran into Helen this morning. She sure has changed a lot, hasn't she, Strad?
7: Not so.
1: You haven't seen her yourself?
7: No.
1: Uh-huh. Well, it seems kind of funny. You both live in the same town.
7: Britt, if you've come to try and fix things up between us, you're wasting your time.
1: Oh, no. No, no. It's none of my business. I know that.
7: I told her he was no good before she married him, I told her. But she knew more than anybody else. She wouldn't listen to me.
1: Well, I guess sometimes it's pretty hard to see a person's faults when you're in love with them.
7: That ain't my concern.
1: Oh, it must be pretty hard on Helen. Everybody blaming her for what her husband did, not even willing to give her the time of day when they meet her on the street.
7: If she don't like it, she's free to leave.
1: No, she wasn't complaining, Strad. I don't think I ever heard a bricker complain my whole life.
7: She ain't a bricker. She's Billy Stark's wife.
1: Well, anyway, about her leaving town, it may be that she won't have much choice about the matter. Billy Stark's being hung at 11 o'clock tonight, and some of the boys are planning to burn Helen out at the same time.
7: They already told me about it, Britt.
1: They told you? What are you... You're not going to try and stop them?
7: That cabin on South Creek ain't worth worrying about.
1: Well, Helen isn't worth worrying about either, huh? Is that it?
7: There probably won't be any violence. If there is, it's the sheriff's job to prevent it.
1: Oh, now, Sheriff Ritter's out of town. You know that. If he was here, he wouldn't let those fellows get near that cabin.
7: He's left a deputy.
1: Buck Thompson's one of the gang that's fixing to do the burning.
7: She don't belong to Yellow Crest. This ain't her home. Not anymore. Let her go someplace else. If she needs money, all she has to do is send word to me.
1: Why, she'd never take money from you, Strad.
7: Then let her say she was wrong. Let her come to me and say she's sorry she ever laid eyes on Billy Stark. Let her ask me to forgive her. Maybe then I'll care what happens to her. Maybe then I'll care.
4: You're wasting your time, Britt. No matter what anybody says, no matter what they try to do, I'm not leaving Yellow Crest.
1: Well, with Sheriff Ritter away, there's no lawman here to protect you, Helen.
4: I can protect myself. It's after 10, Britt. You better get out before they come.
1: Well, all right.
4: Britt.
1: Huh?
4: Don't worry about me. I'll be all right. I got a Winchester rifle, and I know how to use it.
1: Now, look, Helen.
4: I'll kill the first person who comes near this cabin. I mean it, Britt.
1: Oh, you couldn't kill anybody.
4: Couldn't I? I'm Billy Stark's wife, remember?
1: I remember. Sure, I remember. And there's a chance Yellow Crest might forget it someday, but if there's any gunplay here tonight, they never will.
4: I don't expect him to forget. I married Billy. Nobody forced me to. And I don't expect no favors now.
1: Mm-hmm. Well, all right, good night. Ah, yeah, it looks like they're bringing torches.
4: I told you to leave before they got here.
1: Now, you just let that rifle stay where it is, Helen. You can get out the back way, and I'll stall them off.
4: I never thought I'd hear Britt Ponsett advise nobody to run from a fight.
1: You never saw me walk right into one, did you?
8: Property belongs to Strad Bricker. Ain't yours. You're no Bricker anymore.
9: I'll show you who I am.
4: Let go, Britt. did.
3: Now, you're so set in staying inside here, now you stay.
8: You got one more minute!
4: I don't want you taking my part, Britt.
3: That's those crazy fools out there I'm worried about, not you.
8: Now, here's your last chance! Okay, boys, bring up that torches! That cabin ought to be dry enough to make a real warm fire!
3: You're right about that, Buck.
8: What are you doing out here, Britt?
3: Now, you better be careful about how you hold that torch, Jim.
9: What's the matter? You afraid he'll set something on fire?
8: Come on, Britt, now you just get out of the way. This ain't none of your concern.
3: I got a horse stabled in this town, and he concerns me.
10: A horse? What are you talking about?
9: You got a loco, Britt?
3: You start a fire here tonight, and like as not, you'll burn down the whole town.
8: He's loco, all right. The wind's from the wrong direction.
10: Now, wait a minute. Maybe Prince is right.
9: Oh, shut up, Jim.
3: Now, listen, this way. Can change any time. Sometimes it changes real fast with a quick blow up like this.
10: Yeah.
8: And it might start raining, too. Then the fire'd go out.
10: Yeah.
8: Come on, boys.
9: Come on, don't let him bug.
3: Now, hold on. I said I was concerned about my horse, Buck. I wouldn't want anything to happen to my horse because of you.
6: You threatening me?
9: Now, hold on a minute, Buck. We don't want no serious trouble out here.
10: Now, just take it easy, both of you.
8: Look here, I'm the deputy sheriff, Britt. You pull a gun on me, and I'll throw you in jail.
3: It's not against the law to carry a rifle, is it?
8: I'd feel better if you put it down. Drop it.
9: Look.
11: We're not here, boys.
8: Britt, I mean business.
9: Hey, wait.
11: Not here,
9: Buck. Wait. You feel that wind now?
8: Yeah,
9: it's changing. Huh? It's swinging around.
10: It'll be coming from the south.
8: It will not. You're imagining things.
9: Imagination, nothing. Get them torches buried, boys, while they're still...
8: Now, wait a minute. You listen to me.
10: No, my house is just down the hill from here. I'm not going to have it burned down.
3: Well, Buck, you still want me to drop the rifle?
6: You just remember one thing, Britt. There'll be other nights when there ain't no wind.
3: I reckon there will, Buck. I reckon there will.

0: Well, you'll have to get this window fixed, Helen. New pane of glass and some putty. That's about all you'll need.
1: It don't matter, Britt. Fixing it's probably a waste of time anyhow.
0: Oh?
1: I heard what Buck said. Like they'd be in other nights. He was right.
0: Oh, I don't know. You can get folks all worked up about something once, maybe, but they usually come around to their senses before they go off half-cocked again. Besides, when Sheriff Ritter gets back to town, he'll keep things under control. The hands of the clock had touched 11. 11 o'clock meant that Billy Stark, well, that's the time they'd set. I didn't know what Helen would do, how she'd take it. But I sure didn't expect her to get a kind of a relaxed expression on her face. Why, she looked almost like she was relieved to know that it was over.
1: Ten years I was married to Billy. 10 years is a long time, Britt.
0: Yeah. Well, why'd you stick it out, Helen? You couldn't have gone on loving him after you found out what he was, after he turned outlaw.
1: Love him? Every minute of the day, every day of the year, I hated Billy Stark.
0: Well, if you felt that way...
1: I made a bargain. Of my own free will. Oh, he was wild when I married him, but I thought he'd settle down. Lots of young fellas is wild, Britt.
0: Yeah?
1: Dad told me I'd regret it. Said I'd be sorry all the rest of my life. Said it so often. Well, maybe that's one of the reasons I just went ahead. Just to spite him. And afterwards, when Billy became a killer, I just couldn't come crawling back and admit that Dad had been right. I don't know why. I just couldn't.
0: Uh-huh.
1: Besides, I knew that someday they'd get Billy. Another outlaw would come along. A marshal. Or he'd pick the wrong gunfight. It was bound to happen. Someday they'd get him even if I had...
0: If you had to what?
1: Nothing, Britt, nothing.
0: Well, I'll be doggone. So you're the one that tipped them off, huh? It wasn't one of Billy's gang, it was you.
1: I don't know what you mean.
0: Well, no, you said I wasn't much good at lying, Helen. Well, you're just no good at all at it.
1: You're wrong, Britt. You're dead wrong.
0: I am, huh?
1: All right. I'll admit it to you. I was the one. But you gotta promise me you won't tell nobody.
0: Well, you're afraid of Billy's friends, ain't it?
1: Friends? Billy didn't have any.
0: Yeah, well, then why don't you want folks to find out what you did? They'd change their whole attitude toward you. Your father, think of him. Well, you'd feel entirely different.
1: It's my life, Britt. It don't concern nobody else. Not even Dad. That's the way I was brought up. That's the way Strad Bricker brought me up. And I'm his daughter. I'm Helen Bricker.
0: Yeah? Yeah, I guess you are.

0: Well, I haven't been back to Yellow Crest, not for, five, 6 months. So I don't know whether Helen is still living out in that cabin, still holding to herself, or whether the folks have kind of softened to her by now. Of course, it's possible that somebody told him about her and Billy, about what she did to have him captured and so on, but I haven't mentioned it, but you know, it's pretty hard to keep a secret like that. Anyway, like I said, I don't know what's happened to Helen Breaker. Not for sure.
1: 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It is based on a character created by Frank Burt and is written by him. Mr. Stewart may soon be seen in the Universal International picture The Glenn Miller Story. Others in the cast were Lillian Baeff, Ken Christie, Herb Vigran, Parley Bear, and Will Wright. Special music for this program was by Basil Adlam, and the entire production is under the direction of Jack Johnstone. All characters and incidents were fictitious, and any resemblance to actual characters or incidents is purely coincidental. John Wall speaking.

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1: Folks ask why Dry Gulch is so quiet. Buckshot and me. And the Undertaker. He helps. Dry Gulch.
2: Around Dodge City and in the territory on West, there's just one way to handle the killers and the spoilers, and that's with a U.S. Marshal and the smell of gun smoke.

0: Gunsmoke, starring William Conrad. The story of the violence that moved west with young America. And the story of a man who moved with it.
1: I'm that man. Matt Dillon, United States Marshal. The first man they look for and the last they want to meet. It's a chancy job, and it makes a man watchful. And a little lonely.

0: More coffee, Doc?
1: Oh, no thanks, Kitty.
0: You mind if I have some?
1: No, not if you can stand it.
0: I can.
1: Another game of checkers?
0: Oh, I'll be crowning kings in my sleep as it is. Why don't we just call it a night, huh?
1: Yeah, might as well, I guess. Doesn't look like Matt and Chess will be back tonight anyways. No use waiting up.
0: You worried about them, Doc?
1: What do you mean, worried? About them? Yeah, of course not. I didn't really expect them before tomorrow anyway. Or even the day after.
0: Well, it's a long ride to Hayes City. And if they had to stay over to testify or something...
1: I guess they can take care of themselves. But there has been some Indian trouble up that way again.
0: Huh?
1: Yeah. I heard a patrol went out from Fort Dodge last week to ransom that Mary Tabor who got captured by the Arapahoes.
0: Well, anyway, it's not Indians I'm worried about. It's those Hayes City females.
1: Oh, yes. I heard about them myself. You think that's what's holding them up?
0: It better not be.
1: Yeah. Oh, here we are worrying about them, and they're probably enjoying themselves in some honky-tonk saloon. Girls and liquor, singing and dancing, and all. Oh, my. Yeah. We'll say they're having fun, all right.

0: doing? You reckon that's a coyote singing?
1: That sounds like a coyote, Chester.
0: Yeah, but it might be an Indian.
1: Yeah, it might be. What's the matter? Are you worried?
0: No, sir. Just kindly dry. We ought to be about to the river, don't you think?
1: Yeah, any minute now.
0: I sure will be glad to get there. Oh, I ain't complaining, you understand. And you was perfectly right not to camp back there at them rocks.
1: Well, the horses need water.
0: Yes, sir, I said I ain't complaining. You was right to come onto the river, even if it is pitch dark. Only thing I declare, I could eat me a buffalo, hide, hoof, and horn. But I'll settle for bacon and biscuits.
1: Wait a minute, Chester. Yeah, looks like we're going to have company at the river.
0: Sure enough. They got a campfire going. Reckon it might be Indians?
1: No Indian ever built a fire that big, Chester.
0: Yeah. What do you think it could be way out here?
1: Only one way to find out.
2: Hey in there, hold your fire!
3: Advance and be recognized.
2: All right.
0: Cavalry outfit.
1: Yeah. Come on, let's go on in.
0: They got guards posted out. Must be expecting trouble. Ain't very many of them. Must be transport crew. Look, they got a wagon over there. Mr. Dillon, look.
1: What?
0: Ain't that a lady over there by that wagon?
1: Well, if it isn't, the cavalry's got a new uniform.
4: Oh. Marshal Dillon, Chester.
0: Sergeant Cromwell.
1: Hello, Sergeant.
4: Howdy. Sorry about that shot, Marshal.
1: Yeah, as long as you didn't hit us. Who's in charge, Sergeant?
5: I am, Marshal. Lieutenant Dick.
1: Oh, Lieutenant, I'm Matt Dillon. And this is Chester Proudfoot.
0: And you?
1: I don't remember seeing you around Dodge, Lieutenant.
5: I only been at the fort about a month, Marshal.
1: Ah, I see.
0: Yeah, we've got to know the sergeant here pretty well. He's been our boarder, you might say, a few times.
4: I sure can't recommend accommodations.
0: Oh, now there. What's that cooking?
4: Oh, buffalo steaks. You hungry?
0: Well, now.
1: We got our own food, Sergeant.
0: Yeah.
4: Well, there's plenty for everybody, isn't there, Lieutenant?
5: Yeah. Yes, of course. Join us, Marshal. Glad to have you.
0: I'll just go tend the horses, Mr. Young.
1: All right, Chester.
4: You're a long way from Dodge, aren't you, Marshal?
1: Yeah, we delivered a prisoner to Hayes City, and we're on our way back. I don't have to ask you why you're out here. That's Mary Tabor over there, isn't it?
5: So you know the story?
1: Yeah, I heard a detachment had gone out to ransom her from the Arapahoes.
5: Yeah. We had that wagon loaded with trade goods to buy her back. Guns and ammunition included.
1: No.
5: They took it, of course.
1: You got the girl.
5: Only because I insisted the exchange be simultaneous. They brought the girl, we rode away and left the goods. Otherwise, we'd all been dead.
1: Oh, what?
5: Why, they'd have turned on us the minute they got the hands in them guns, Marshal.
1: Well, I've always heard the Arapaho deal fairly.
5: I wouldn't trust any Indian.
1: Or anybody else, huh?
5: What do you mean?
1: That shot you had thrown at us. Just ordinary riders coming in with enough noise for a regiment.
5: It was only a warning. We got reason to be cautious, Marshal. Those Arapaho you trust so much have been following us ever since we made the exchange.
1: How do you know?
5: We've seen sign. Even caught a glimpse of a scout on the horizon a couple of times. They're out there all right, just waiting a chance to take her back.
1: Why would they wait until you're only a day's ride out of Fort Dodge? Why wouldn't they jump you right there in their own country when they had the advantage? You're only a small detachment.
5: Small is right. 8 men, that's all they'd allow me.
1: Uh-huh. That makes you nervous, doesn't it?
5: Marshal, I know there's somebody out there in the dark right now.
1: Have you scouted since making camp?
5: Certainly.
1: You mind if I go out and take a look around?
5: I got guards mounted.
1: I'll handle them.
5: Suit yourself, Marshal.
1: Thank you. You're new out here, aren't you, Lieutenant Dick?
5: I've been commissioned over 2 years.
1: This is your first tour on the plains, though, huh?
5: What are you insinuating, Marshal?
1: Nothing, Lieutenant. Nothing. But it's always better to know what you're facing. Sometimes you find you have nothing to be afraid of. You mind if I take Sergeant Cromwell with me?
5: Go ahead.
1: Thank you.

0: there, Marshal.
1: Yeah. He brought his horse down the water. Well, I'd say that he stopped at that clump of willows over there.
0: Probably.
1: But only one Indian.
0: You know, come to think of it, it's always only one. We've seen signs for 3 days, but always only one rider at a time. Today I got a close look. It's an Arapaho. Now, what do you think that means?
1: Maybe that there is only one, Sergeant.
0: Well, then, well, what's he doing here?
1: I don't know. But somebody might.
0: Who?
1: Mary Tabor.

0: here, Mr. Dillon. I saved you some of this buffalo steak. It's mighty good.
1: Thanks, Chester. In a minute, huh?
2: Well, Marshal?
1: You were right, Lieutenant. At least there's one Arapaho out there.
2: A scout, of course.
1: Maybe. Anyway, I don't think one man will try to attack eight, now 10 of us.
2: Nevertheless, I'll keep my guards posted.
1: Sure. Lieutenant, I'd like to talk to Mary Tabor, if you don't mind.
2: Yeah, go ahead, if she'll talk to you. She won't to any of us. Of course, I suppose she's been through a lot. Go ahead, try.
1: Thanks. Hello, Miss Tabor. I'm Marshal Dillon.
3: I know. I've seen you around Dodge, Marshal.
1: Oh? Well, folks back there will be mighty pleased that you're safe.
3: Will they, Marshal?
1: Sure. They thought you were killed like the rest of that wagon train. When the word came that you were still alive, everybody's mighty happy about it. Your father got together that wagon load of goods.
3: I noticed he didn't come out himself.
1: It's a hard trip, ma'am, and he's not too young, you know. Besides, only 8 men were allowed to go into the Arapaho camp. Look, Miss Tabor, your father isn't wealthy. It took almost everything he had to stock that wagon.
3: I'm sorry, Marshal. I don't know what's wrong.
1: They'll all be glad to have you back, Mary.
3: I didn't know. I was afraid maybe they'd think... You know what they think, how most women are treated. It wasn't like that with me.
1: It wouldn't matter if folks understand how it is.
3: Do they, Marshal? They say so. But I've seen how they look at women who've come back. I did it myself, and I know what I was thinking. But it wasn't like that with me. I swear he didn't touch me.
1: He?
3: 2 eagles. The Arapaho brave who bought me.
1: Bought you? But you were captured by the Arapaho, weren't you?
3: No. It was Cheyenne attacked the train. Killed everybody but me and 2 little boys. We rode all night. And then we came to the Arapaho village. And they sold me there. I guess they sold me because I was so much trouble. And so worn out. They took the little boys with them to raise as warriors, I guess.
1: And this Arapaho, 2 eagles, bought you?
3: For 10 horses.
1: Well, he must have valued you highly. That's a good price.
3: But he didn't touch me, Marshal. I swear it, never in all the 2 months. He treated me fine, just like the rest of his family.
1: Tell me, Miss Tabor, would he have any reason to follow you?
3: Follow me?
1: Yeah, now, here.
3: Well, you think he's the one they've been seeing?
1: I don't know. I'm only asking if there might be a reason for him to do it.
3: I don't think so, Marshal. I don't think so.
1: Well, thanks, ma'am. And don't worry about the folks in Dodge or your father. He's going to be mighty glad to see you.
3: Thanks, Marshal.
1: Sure.
3: Marshal?
1: Yes'm?
3: That Indian out there, they won't hurt him.
1: Well, no, ma'am, not if they don't see him.
4: Mr. Dillon, your buffalo steak's getting cold.
1: All right, Chester.
4: Sergeant Cromwell says you found a sign.
1: Mm-hmm.
4: Oh, well. One Indian can't make too much trouble, can he?
1: Well, that depends on the Indian, Chester. And why he's here.

0: Mr. Dillon. Wake up, Mr. Dillon.
1: What?
0: Something funny's going on. You hear that?
1: Well, it sounds like a dove. But it's still dark.
0: I'm just breaking dawn. Only ones to notice it, though, is me and her.
1: Her? You mean Mary Tabor?
0: She's only pretending to sleep. Every time that cussed bird calls, she lifts her head and looks around. Look, see there?
1: Yeah, and I see why, Chester. Look over at the edge of that brush there.
0: But that's an Indian.
1: Be quiet.
0: But Mr. Dillon...
1: Just wait and watch. Yeah, she sees him.
0: Well, sure she does. He's right there, plain as day. That fool guard must be sound asleep. Shouldn't we all have... Well, where'd that Indian go to? He's gone again. Disappeared.
1: Be quiet, Chester. Just look at Mary Tabor.
0: She's out of her blankets. Crawling away. Mr. Dillon, that girl's sneaking away out into the brush. She's going to that Indian. She's running away.
1: Yeah, it looks like it.
0: Well, we can't just lay here.
1: If we tell them, Chester, they'll be shooting and somebody will get hurt. Maybe the girl. I'm going to follow her. And you follow me maybe 20 or 30 paces, huh? But be quiet.
0: Don't worry. That guard's liable to start throwing lead at any sound he hears out there.
1: All right. Let's go.

0: Mary? Mary Tabor?
1: White men move. White men die.

0: kill him.
1: Thanks, Mary.
0: It's Marshal Dillon. He's my friend. Friend.
2: Hold it, mister. I'm right behind you. You let him go or you're a dead Indian.
0: No, please, don't shoot.
2: Then tell him to drop that knife and leave Mr. Dillon loose.
0: Two Eagles. Let him go. Friend.
1: All right. You just keep him covered, Chester.
2: Yes, sir.
1: Now, maybe you better explain this, Mary.
0: I just had to talk to him, Marshal. I had to see that nothing happened to him. If those soldiers had seen him, or if he tried to come into camp.
1: So this is Two Eagles, huh? This is the man who bought you.
0: Yes.
1: And he's young.
0: Yes.
1: And he's handsome.
0: Yes.
1: And he's come to claim his property?
0: It's not like that. I told you it was never like that. I know you probably won't believe it. I know the lieutenant never could, but he's a good man, Marshal, gentle and kind and good. Do you believe that?
1: Maybe.
0: What do you mean?
1: He's an Arapaho, an Indian.
0: No. You mean he's only a savage? I'm sorry, Marshal, and you're right. There were times when I almost forgot it. And then something would remind me. Something that would turn my stomach. That's the only reason why...
1: You didn't become his wife?
0: Yes. Any of the others would simply have taken me. Especially after they paid 10 horses. That made me his to do with just as he liked. He courted me, Marshal. Stood in his blanket outside the teepee and sang to me. It was frightening, but it was lovely, too. Do you understand, Marshal? It was lovely, and I listened. I listened.
1: I understand, Mary.
0: And I'm not ashamed. When you tell them back in Dodge, tell them that, too. I'm not ashamed.
1: Mary, how much of what we're saying does he understand?
0: Not much. I taught him a few words of English. He taught me a few of Arapaho. But it was mostly like animals that we understood each other. By the way it was said, by the tone of voice.
1: You should have told Lieutenant Dake about him, Mary.
0: What for? He'd have been all the more delighted to shoot him on sight.
1: What are you going to do? You going to go back with Two Eagles?
0: You know I can't.
1: Then why did you come out here?
0: I told you to warn him, send him back before something happened.
1: Are you sure, Mary? You must have known once he had his hands on you again, he wouldn't let you go. Didn't you know that?
0: I suppose I did, Marshal.
1: And what are you going to do?
0: You mean you'd let me go with him?
1: If that's what you really want. If you're sure.
3: Mr. Dillon?
1: Yeah, I hear him, Chester. Oh, they've discovered you're gone, Miss Tabor. There's not much time.
4: Go. Go.
0: How could I ever be sure, Marshal?
1: None of us can ever be sure about the future, Miss Tabor, but you can't fear the future either. You have to decide what you want and then stick to your decision.
0: But if I live to regret it...
1: If you have to question it, Mary, then you're not sure enough.
2: Squaw, come.
3: He's getting dirty, Mr. Dillon.
1: What are you going to do, Miss Tabor?
4: Two Eagle love. Come.
0: No, Two Eagles. I can't. It would be wrong. Oh, Marshal, how can I tell him?
1: I can't help you.
0: Goodbye, Two Eagles.
4: No.
0: Goodbye and thank you.
4: Love.
0: I'll never forget you.
4: No.
1: All right, come on. Chester, hold him. I'll take her.
4: Now go on. Squaw, go.
2: That way fast. Oh, it's good for you. Now go on back to your people. Hurry, it ain't much time. Now go on.

0: Folks ask why Dry Gulch is so quiet. Buckshot and me. And the Undertaker. He helps. Dry Gulch.
1: Well, once you're safely back in Dodge, we'll be able to make you forget all this. I'll make it my personal project to help. Before long, the whole thing will be just an unpleasant nightmare.
2: Will it, Lieutenant?
1: Why, well, yes, of course. Excuse me.
3: All right, men, ready to move out.
4: Yes, sir, Lieutenant.
3: We'll be ready to move out in just a minute, Marshal.
4: All right, Lieutenant. Get your gear
2: together. Well, Marshal?
5: We buried him up on the hill overlooking the river, Mary. I brought this little medicine bag. I thought you might like it for a memento. Maybe it all happened for the best, Mary. Someday it'll be forgotten.
2: Will it, Marshal? Will I ever again find a man who loved me that much?

0: 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Featured in the cast were Gene Bates, Jack Moyles, and Vic Perrin. Harley Bear is Chester, Howard McNear is Doc, and Georgia Ellis is Kitty. This is George Walsh inviting you to join us again next week for another story on Gunsmoke.
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Around Dodge City and in the territory on West, there's just one way to handle the killers and the spoilers, and that's with a U.S. Marshal and the smell of gun smoke.

0: Gunsmoke, starring William Conrad. The transcribed story of the violence that moved west with young America. And the story of a man who moved with it.
1: I'm that man. Matt Dillon, United States Marshal. The first man they look for and the last they want to meet. It's a chancy job, and it makes a man watchful and a little lonely.

0: I'd like to see
1: him. Oh, wait a minute. Chester? Chester?
2: Good evening, Miss Kitty.
1: Well, you were going straight to the bar without even saying hello.
2: Well, I'm... figured you was kindly busy.
1: Oh, I'm busy telling Andy here about Dodge. Andy, this is Chester Proudfoot. He's one of the people you ought to know. This is Andy Hill, Chester.
3: Pleased to meet you, Chester.
1: Well, sit down, sit down.
2: Thank you.
1: Chester works for Marshall Dillon, Andy.
3: Well, that ought to be a good job.
2: Oh, it's a fine job, if you like long hours and poor pay.
1: He spends quite a few of those long hours sitting around the depot waiting for the Santa Fe to come in, Andy.
2: Well, that's just so Mr. Dillon will know where I'm at if he wants me for anything.
4: Your name, Kitty?
1: I'm busy, mister.
4: He told me your name.

0: I'm going to buy you a drink. 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
1: Back to your hogs, mister. You're spoiling the air.
0: I'll have no talk from a woman of your kind.
2: All right, you get out of here, mister. Get out.
0: You putting me out? You ain't even armed.
2: Well, I'll find me a gun quick enough.
3: Hey, mister. How about me? I'm armed.
0: You're too young to be wearing a gun. Take it off.
3: You do it. You take it off.
0: I sure will.
3: From there.
0: You want to die, don't you?
3: No. I don't want anybody to die. Now, you get out of here.
0: I'm going to put a bullet in you.
3: You can't do it, mister. Don't try.
0: I'll show you.
4: I told him he couldn't do it.
2: Well, you killed him, Andy.
4: He was looking for a fight.
2: I don't even know who he is. I never seen him before.
5: But there's Matt.
4: Who?
2: Marshal Dillon, Andy.
4: Oh.
6: Did you kill this man?
4: I did it.
5: It was self-defense, Matt. Andy had to shoot him.
2: That's the truth, Mr. Dillon. If that man was treating Miss Kitty awful bad and I didn't have no gun and Andy stood up to him...
6: Get some help and carry him out of here, Chester.
2: Yes, sir. A couple of you men, give me a hand here.
6: Kitty, let's step over here.
5: Yeah.
6: You and... Andy, is it?
4: Andy Hill, Marshal.
5: You should have seen it, Matt. That man had his gun almost out before Andy even started to draw.
6: So you're pretty fast, huh, Andy?
4: I'm alive.
6: Where are you from?
4: I told you my name. It don't matter where I'm from.
6: What are you doing in Dodge?
4: Marshal, I come here looking for a job, an honest job.
5: He told me the same thing, Matt. I believe him.
4: Why would I be lying?
6: Well, the way Kitty described it, you're mighty handy with a gun for a man who's looking for an honest job.
4: All right, I'll move on. I wouldn't have a chance here with you against me.
5: Matt.
4: Don't worry about it, Miss Kitty. I'll make out someplace else.
6: Wait a minute, Andy.
4: Yeah?
6: Go over to the stage office. That's for Jim Buck.
4: What for?
6: He's a driver. He's looking for a man to ride shotgun. Tell him I sent you.
4: Thanks, Marshal. I'll go over right away. So long.
5: You see, Matt? He did mean it.
6: Yeah, he wants a job, all right. But he's hiding something, Kitty. When a man hides something, it's usually bad.
5: But I got a feeling about him, Matt. I think he's all right.
6: Well, I hope so, Kitty. Won't be so good if I recommended an outlaw to protect the sage.

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0: C,
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0: Yes, a Chesterfield is always milder.
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1: 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Put

0: I didn't see Andy again that night, but I ran into Jim Buck. And he told me that he'd hired him and that they were leaving for Hayes City the next morning. It was 2 days before they were due back, before I'd find out if I'd made a mistake or not. And I waited. In the evening they were due, I was over at the stage office. Of course, the stage was late, over an hour late, but it finally came. And Andy was up on the box next to Jim. They pulled up, and Jim jumped down and ran over to me.
1: Marshal, you arrest him.
0: Arrest who?
1: Andy Hill, that's who. If I hadn't heard how good he is with a gun, I'd have taken him myself. I'd have shot him dead.
0: Now, wait a minute, Jim. What's the trouble?
2: He's mad at me, Marshal.
1: Mad at you? You ought to be tarred and feathered.
0: Why don't one of you tell me what this is all about?
1: We was held up, Marshal. Held up by heaven, and this so-called shotgun man sat there like an owl on a rafter. Sat there and did nothing.
0: Is that true, Andy?
2: Why kill a man for nothing, Marshal?
1: For nothing?
2: The treasure box was empty and we carried no passengers this trip. He didn't get a thing.
1: You didn't know that box was empty till I told you afterwards.
2: I knew it before we left Hayes City, Jim. I figured I ought to know what I was guarding, so I found out.
1: Sure. And for all I know, you was in cahoots with that bandit. Maybe you and him were partners.
0: There's no proof of that, Jim.
1: Well, I ain't hiring a man who won't fight. You're fired, Andy. I never want to see you again.
2: I'm sorry, Marshal. I guess I've disappointed you.
0: Because you didn't want to kill a man for nothing.
2: That's right.
0: There wasn't any other reason, was there, Andy?
2: You think I was in on it, too.
0: I didn't say that.
2: Good night, Marshal.
0: Andy! Maybe I did make a mistake. I wasn't sure about Andy that night, but the next few days changed my mind again. He went all over town looking for a job. He tried everybody and everything, but nothing came of it. And finally, I heard that he got discouraged and quit trying. I had a long talk with Jim Buck, and at the end, he said he was sorry he'd lost his temper, but he still wouldn't rehire Andy. And that was that. So one night, about a week later, Doc and I were having a beer over at the Texas Trail.
3: From what I've seen of him, Mac, Andy's got a lot of pride.
0: Maybe too much pride, Doc.
3: No, he's young. He's feeling his blood. Oh, my, we were all like that once.
0: Yeah, there's more to it than that.
3: Well, what?
0: I don't know, Doc. Andy doesn't talk much, especially to me.
3: Well, maybe he doesn't trust the law.
0: Well, most people around here don't.
3: Yep.
4: Get away from him.
3: Now what?
0: That's Andy. He's drunk.
3: Who's that following him? Who is that man?
0: I'm trying to think, Doc. I've seen his face. Maybe it was his picture.
4: I said I don't want to drink with you.
5: No drink.
3: Oh, there's going to be a fight, man.
0: Yeah, stick around, Doc. We may need you.
5: A man won't drink with you.
2: Take it any way you like.
5: Andy, I could kill you. You know, you're drunk.
2: Right.
0: Hold it, Andy.
2: Stay out of this, Marshal.
0: He's right. You're too drunk to fight.
2: Am I? Watch me.
5: No. Hey. What'd you do that for, Marshal?
0: To keep you from killing him, Carrick.
5: Know my name?
0: I heard Andy say it, but I don't want to hear it again. And I don't want to see you again. You find your horse and you ride him out of town, Carrick, and you keep on riding him. Now you get moving while you got a chance. Now, Chester.
6: Should have arrested him, Mr. Dillon. He started the whole trouble.
0: Yeah, maybe. But right now, get Andy's gun and take him to jail. He can sleep it off there.
6: That's right, I will. Well, you didn't need me after all, man.
0: Doc, that's the first time I ever turned an outlaw loose.
6: What's that?
0: Carrick. I saw his picture the other day on some news circulars. The law in Oklahoma Territory would like to have him back.
3: Well, then why didn't you arrest him?
0: Andy's wanted with him. There's no picture, but I remember the description now. Carrick for murder, Andy for robbery. They were partners.
3: You let a murderer go?
0: No, not exactly, Doc. Carrick needs Andy for a partner. That's why he came here. And that's why he'll come back.
3: If he comes back, you're going to have two outlaws to deal with.
0: Yeah, maybe. But it's Andy who's going to have to decide that. He's still got a choice to make, Doc. All I'm doing is giving him the chance to make it.
3: Why should you risk facing a pack of trouble to help a man you hardly know, man?
0: Yeah, a man who hardly knew me went out of his way once, Doc. Maybe I'm kind of paying him back.
3: Oh. Well, I still say you must have a lot of faith in Andy.
0: No, not a lot, Doc. Just enough to take a gamble. The next morning, it looked like a bad gamble. Andy came out of his cell, sullen and angry. And when I gave him his gun back, he took it and left without a word. Later, Chester reported that he'd ridden out of town. And it was several days before I heard of him again.
6: Mr. Dillon?
0: Yeah, what is it, Chester?
6: Andy Hill's back in town.
0: Oh?
6: Jim Buck told me.
0: Well, how does Jim Buck know?
6: He's standing out there on the boardwalk talking to him. I went up and said hello to him, and you know what Jim told me? He's gone and hired Andy to ride shotgun for him again.
0: He has?
6: Yes, he has. He was kindly laughing about it. He said Andy spent most of the morning arguing him into it. Said anybody who could talk that good and that long deserved a job. I guess he ain't mad at Andy no more, huh?
0: Chester, Jim's bringing a shipment of gold back from Hayes City next trip.
6: You're thinking maybe Andy knows about it, him and Carrick both.
0: Yeah, maybe.
6: What's that?
0: It's a circular from Oklahoma with Carrick's picture on it and Andy's description.
6: Oh, what are you going to do with it?
0: I'll be back directly. Hello, Andy.
2: What do you want, Marshal?
0: Where's Jim Buck?
2: He went over to the stage office.
0: I hear you're riding shotgun for him again.
2: Any objections, Marshal?
0: Andy, if I had everything on my mind the way you have, I don't think I'd be friendly with the law either.
2: What do you mean by that?
0: Here, take a look at this. Now, wait a minute, Andy. I didn't come to arrest you, so don't make me kill you.
2: What?
0: I wanted you to see that circular. I didn't think you and Carrick knew it was out.
2: I don't understand you, Marshal.
0: It was Carrick who held up the stage last time when you were riding shotgun. Wasn't it?
2: It had nothing to do with me. I didn't know he was in the country.
0: But you didn't shoot because you didn't want to kill a man for nothing, especially a former partner, huh?
2: Okay, Marshal.
0: I think you're partners again, Andy. I think you got this one planned.
2: You won't take me alive, Marshal.
0: I told you I didn't come here to arrest you.
2: Why not?
0: Because I think a man who wants it deserves a chance, Andy. You haven't had yours. Not yet. Well, maybe I'm wrong giving it to you, but I'm going to do it.
2: What do you mean?
0: The stage goes to Hayes tomorrow. It'll be back Thursday. I'm going to be waiting for it, Andy. Waiting real hard.

0: satisfied.
1: Yes, put a smile in your smoking. It's as easy as ABC, because Chesterfields made with Accuray are A,
2: always milder,
1: B,
2: better tasting,
1: C,
2: cooler smoking.
1: Yes, a Chesterfield is always milder.
2: That's because Accuray controls your Chesterfield in the making, gives it a more even distribution of fine tobaccos that burn more evenly, smoke much milder.
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2: 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Put a

0: That stage should have been here an hour ago, Mr. Dillon. It's already dark.
1: That's often late, Chester.
0: Why did it have to be late this time?
1: Are you worried?
0: Yes, sir. And so are you.
1: Well, it's like putting your whole stake on one turn of the card.
0: Yes, sir. Mr. Dillon?
1: Yeah.
0: It made it. The stage made it.
1: Yeah, the stage did, Chester. But there's no shotgun messenger.
0: Oh, my golly, you're right. Where's Andy? Where's Andy, Jim?
2: I don't know where he is. I ain't seen him since we got to Hayes.
1: You mean he quit, Jim?
2: I'd call it that.
1: Well, did he tell you he was quitting?
2: He told me nothing. He just disappeared. Serves me right for hiring him again. I got work to do.
0: Yeah, I guess he figured he'd get as far as Hayes without you after him, and then him and Carrick could run from there. What are you looking at?
1: That rider coming up the street, Chester.
0: Leading that pack horse?
1: Not a pack horse. There's a body tied across the saddle, and that's Andy leading it.
0: By golly, you're right. Now what's he gone and done?
1: Yeah, we'll ask it.
3: Hello, Marshal.
1: Hello, Andy.
3: That's Carrick I got there, Marshal.
1: You kill him?
3: I killed him. No witnesses. No way to prove who drew first.
1: Jim Buck told me you ran off up in Hayes City.
3: Jim might have got shot if I hadn't.
1: Oh?
3: Carrick was going to hold up the stage again, Marshal, and I decided not to let him do it. But I figured if I tried to fight him while I was sitting up there next to Jim, it'd go bad.
1: So you rode back to meet Carrick alone, huh?
3: Yeah. I left the night we got to Hayes. I found him and told him I was through for good. He got scared and went for his gun. But, like I say, I can't prove it was self-defense. Maybe I shouldn't have come back. Nobody's going to believe an outlaw.
1: Chester.
0: Yes, sir?
1: Give Andy a hand with Carrick's body. I got some work to do.
0: Where are you going?
1: I'm going to write to the law in Oklahoma Territory. I'm going to let them know they can withdraw that wanted circular on Carrick.
0: But what about Andy and that robbery charge?
1: After I tell him how he brought in Carrick and how hard he's trying to go straight, I think they won't be too hard on him.

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1: 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And there were lawmen, good and bad. Well, our story next week concerns a lawman's death. Until then, good night.

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Featured in the cast were Sam Edwards, Harry Bartell, Barney Phillips, and Lawrence Tompkins. Harley Bear is Chester, Howard McNear is Doc, and Georgia Ellis is Kitty.

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Around Dodge City and in the territory on West, there's just one way to handle the killers and the spoilers, and that's with a U.S. Marshal and the smell of gun smoke.

0: Gunsmoke, starring William Conrad. The story of the violence that moved west with young America. And the story of a man who moved with it.
1: I'm that man. Matt Dillon, United States Marshal. The first man they look for and the last they want to meet. It's a chancy job, and it makes a man watchful and a little lonely.

0: Work? You must be crazy going around talking like that.
1: Hey, wanting a man to give up his gun.
0: It ain't hardly decent.
2: I assure you, I'm in my right mind. Why, it would be a protection to all.
0: A protection? It'd be like inviting your own killing.
1: That's right, Zach. A man wouldn't be safe.
0: Oh, he'd be safer. Now, you notice I don't have a gun.
3: Yeah, and you ain't safe, mister.
0: No one attempts to assault me.
3: Well, what'd you do if they did?
1: Yeah, what would you do?
0: Well, no one has any reason.
3: Well, what did you do if somebody pushed you?
1: You like that, huh? They knocked you off your feet like
0: that. I'd walk away from you.
3: Oh, you'd have to get up first.
0: Now, a gun would have come in handy now, wouldn't it, huh?
4: All right, hold on there. Leave that man alone.
5: Well, he kicked him.
4: Yeah. Listen, you.
3: Hey. Well, let go of me now.
5: That other fellow's running off.
4: Let him go.
3: Well, you should let go of me too, Marshal. He wasn't doing nothing.
4: You don't think knocking an old man down is anything, huh?
3: Why, he was talking crazy, Marshal.
4: So you knocked him down and kicked him?
3: Well, he wanted to take our guns away, Marshal.
4: I bet you were scared to death.
5: He ain't coming around, Mr. Jones.
4: All right, Chester, you better go get Doc.
3: Well, what about me?
4: From now on, you get out of here. But if anything serious is wrong with this man, I'll come after you.
3: Yeah. Sure, Marshal, but we didn't mean no harm.
4: Now, go on. Or I change my mind.

0: You know, you better put your foot up on the rail, Kitty.
1: Huh?
0: Oh. Having a drink at the bar is illegal without doing that.
1: Oh, is it legal to stand here without drinking at all?
0: Hey, you'd know more about that than I would, since you own the place.
1: Maybe it wouldn't be a bad idea to charge everybody for just standing around the bar.
0: I don't think you have to worry. Your customers don't waste much time without glasses in their hands.
1: Mm-hmm. Sometimes I wish they would. Can save wear and tear.
2: Hello, Kitty.
1: Oh, Mac. Hello, Doc.
0: Hello, Doc. You gonna give me one of your old jokes about how you knew you'd find me wasting time in here?
1: No, not today. No.
2: It's so hot outside that this is the only sensible place to be. Even for you.
1: Hey, better remember he said that, Mac. It may never happen again.
0: Yeah, you're so right, Kitty.
1: I'll see you two later. I want to check some things with Sam.
0: Yeah. Sure, Kitty. Now, Doc, how's the old man?
2: Oh, homer lately? Yeah, and I think he's going to be all right. He twisted his leg when he went down, and he hit his head an awful crack.
0: Yeah.
2: I'm keeping him with me for a couple of days, just to keep an eye on him.
0: Yeah, that's good.
2: Wish you'd come up and talk to him, Matt.
0: Oh? Any special reason?
2: You know, I'm afraid if you don't, this thing is going to happen all over again.
0: Well, how's that?
2: Well, this Homer isn't just an old fella who wanders around the town acting strange. Oh, no, he's perfectly sane. And he's quite serious about what he's doing. Now, he believes with everything that's in him that there's a lot of senseless killing and violence in places like God.
0: He's right about that.
2: Of course he is. Of course he is. But he's bound and determined to wage a one-man campaign about it. See, he's going from town to town trying to put across his idea wherever he goes.
0: You mean he wants everybody to give up their guns?
2: That's it, yes.
0: Not very likely, Doc.
2: No, it isn't. But he's completely dedicated about it. He's packing all of his worldly goods around with him. He has quite a sack of gold, and he's planning to spend the rest of his life trying to get men to give up guns.
0: He's likely to get himself killed if he talks too much in a place like that. But you're probably right, though, Doc. I better go have a talk with him, I guess.
2: Yeah, I'm heading for the barbershop, so I'll walk a ways with you.
0: All right, let's go. You know, Doc, if you get a haircut, nobody's going to know you.
3: You're a fine one to talk.
4: Lou?
0: Mm-hmm.
4: You've been listening or just swilling on that whiskey?
0: I was listening when that Marshall's arrived. Don't tell me what a man might hear.
4: Like now. Lou,
0: That
4: old fella, that Homer, sounds kind of interesting. Might want to get a little bit better acquainted sometime, huh?
0: That's what I was thinking, hey?
4: All right then, Lou, you just finish your drink, and we'll think about it.

0: And now, here are Edgar Bergen and Charlie McCarthy.
1: Bergen, why did you stop the car here?
2: I want to talk to that farmer.
3: Oh, mister. Oh, you call me?
2: Why, it's Mortimer Smith.
3: Oh, who that's me?
2: Are there any General Motors dealers around here?
3: No, but we got some Chevrolet, Pontiac, Oldsmobile, Buick, and Cadillac dealers, though. 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
3: No! 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
3: Oh, I see.
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3: Oh, that makes good sense even to me.

0: Mr. Laidley.
1: Oh, in here.
0: Matt Dillon. All right, if I come in?
1: Oh, come in, Marshal Dillon. Come in. Oh, sit down.
0: Oh, thank you.
2: Dr. Adams has told me of your kindness in rescuing me from those ruffians. I want to thank you, sir.
0: Oh, sure.
2: Oh, how you feeling?
0: Oh.
2: There's nothing wrong with me, Marshal Dillon. Just a bump on the head. I should be on my way.
0: Doc usually knows what he's doing. You better stay a while if he says so.
2: I'd be ungrateful if I didn't, sir. Oh, I'll stay until he releases me, of course.
0: Yeah, that's good. You know a place around here?
2: Temporarily, Marshal, temporarily. You know the old Miller place?
0: Oh, yeah, up north. It's been deserted.
2: That's right, sir. I'm staying there till my work around Dodge City is completed.
0: Your work?
2: My mission, Marshal Dillon.
0: Yeah. I came to talk to you about that.
2: Oh? Well, I'd be glad to interest you in it, sir. It's quite simple.
0: Yeah. You want people to give up their guns, is that it?
2: There's too much shooting and violence, Marshal Dillon. There are too many guns.
0: You're right, Mr. Laidley, there are.
2: You mean you'll help me?
0: No.
2: What?
0: Just won't work.
2: Guns don't work, Marshal Dillon. I was there at the siege of Atlanta. All that burning and the pillage. Guns didn't do us any good then.
0: Maybe not.
2: There has to be a day when mankind puts its guns aside and the world will end in violence, destroyed by its own arms.
0: Now, that day may come, Mr. Laidley, but right now things are still raw and new around here. Man has to be able to protect himself.
2: Shooting is no protection, Marshal Dillon.
0: It's too early to make him believe that in Dodge.
2: I must continue to try.
0: Well, I'm asking you not to.
2: But is there a law against it, sir?
0: No, Mr. Laidley, there's no law. But you could get hurt again.
2: I'm fighting against violence, Marshal Dillon, but I'm not afraid.
0: No, I guess you're not. But I kind of wish you were.

0: can close his eyes when he's asleep on this ship. One old time like this, anyway.
1: Well, look up there. There's a man who really knows how to
0: handle that. How's that?
1: Oh, you tell my partner here, you sure do know how to handle that hammer.
0: Well, now, I don't know if there's too much to it.
1: For sure there is. I've seen fellas never get the knack. Ain't you?
2: Yeah, sure,
0: honey. Well, it ain't that he gets too much practice. Folks don't steal the marshal sign very regular. Let him try and tear that down.
1: That look like a good job. Right nice job.
0: Well, I thank you kindly.
1: Here, I'll help you down.
0: Well, thanks, sir. I declare it's nice to meet up with somebody who appreciates a man's work.
1: Well, I bet the marshal appreciates your work.
0: Well, now, sometimes I ain't so sure of that at all.
1: Oh, you got to know what's going on and all?
0: Oh, well, sure, I know what's going on.
1: That's why we come to you. We thought maybe you could help us.
0: Well, I'd be proud to help.
1: Oh, that's mighty friendly of you.
0: Well, now, if a man can't take time to be friendly, he ain't worth much.
1: That's true. And now that's what we come to see you about, is a friend of ours. And we'd like to know where we could find him.
0: Well, I know most everybody in Dodge. What's his name?
1: Homer.
0: Yes. Well, there's Homer Park. But he's been dead for 2 years. Then there's Homer Laidley.
1: Yeah, that's the one.
0: Well, now, I'm afraid I got some bad news for you there, too.
1: Homer ain't dead, is he?
0: No, he ain't dead. He's up at docks, though, for a couple days. He was beat an awful bad hurt.
1: Oh, well, ain't that a shame.
3: Who'd want to do a thing like that, hurting poor old Homer?
1: Oh, yeah.
0: No, it was a terrible thing, all right. You want to go on up to docks and pay him a visit?
1: Well, now, I tell you, I always figured a man ought to have some time to himself when he's bad hurt.
3: Yeah, to get strong with.
0: Yes, well, he'll be going home in a couple days.
1: That'd probably be better. You know, for us to wait and see him out there.
3: Mm.
1: It feels better. What do you think?
3: Well, that's what I think.
1: Sure it is.
3: Yeah.
1: Only thing is, with us new here in Dodge, I don't know where Homer's place is.
0: Well, my goodness me, I can tell you that.
1: You can?
0: Yeah, he's out at the little Miller place, just out of town of Pete.
1: Oh? You know how to get there?
0: Well, sure I do. You head north about a mile to the first crossroads, then you head east down the creek. You can't miss it.
1: Well, that's fine. We sure do thank you.
0: There wasn't nothing at all.
1: Oh, say, we'd like to ask you just one more thing.
0: What's that?
1: If you should run into our friend Homer, you know, don't tell him we're going to look him up. We sort of want to surprise him.
0: Well, now that's kindly nice. Of course, I won't tell him.
1: Okay, then. Thank you.
3: Yeah, thank you.
0: That's all right. And I won't say a thing. I couldn't hardly tell him nothing anyhow. I don't know what your names are.

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Okay.

0: dear, you are, Miss Kitty. How are you?
1: Ah, thank you, John.
0: You're welcome.
2: I wish I could buy you a better dinner for your birthday, Kitty, but this is about all Dodge has to offer.
1: That's all right, Matt. I don't want my birthday remembered too well anyway.
2: Now, come on, Kitty, it's not that bad.
1: It's that bad for a woman as soon as she gets out of her teens.
2: Good, I'm not a woman.
1: Sure is. How's the old fellow at the docks, Matt? He got home yet?
2: Yeah, he went home yesterday. I just hope he stays there.
1: Poor old man.
2: He'll be all right. He just keeps from arguing with people.
1: Well, I guess if you believe in something like he does, you can't keep quiet.
2: Yeah, maybe not.
1: He's right, you know.
2: Oh, now, Kitty.
1: I know. You can't take off your gun right now, but he's got the right idea. It makes me sick, men and their senseless gunfights.
2: Well, old man lately has at least one follower.
1: Yeah, he certainly does. It's awful lonely when the world won't listen to you.
2: Yeah, I guess so.
1: Good, he has friends.
2: Friends?
1: Mm-hmm.
2: I didn't think he knew anybody in Dodge.
1: Well, according to Chester, he does.
2: Oh?
1: Yeah. Chester said two men stopped and asked him all about Homer and how he was getting along and where he was, where he lived.
2: And Chester told him?
1: Well, sure. They asked Chester not to say anything to old Homer about it. They were going to surprise him.
2: I think I better pay him a visit, too.
1: Any special reason?
2: I'm not sure, Kitty, but it could be Homer's friends are making a surprise visit on his sack of gold.
1: Sack of gold?
2: Yeah, and Homer insists on keeping it with him.
1: You're awful suspicious about people, aren't you? They could really be friendly, you know.
2: Yeah, they could. But I still think I'll go out and visit Homer.

0: Mr. Laidley, you're home.
1: Who's there?
0: Matt Dillon.
1: Oh, just a minute, Marshal Dillon. I'll unlock the door. Oh, come in.
0: Thank you. Glad to get in out of that rain.
1: Yes. Oh, pull up that chair near the stove, Marshal Dillon. I was just making some coffee. Could I offer you some?
0: Oh, that'll be fine. Yeah, thank you.
1: Oh, yes. It's good and hot.
0: The hotter the better.
1: There you are.
0: Thank you. That's fine. You got quite a bolt on that door of yours.
1: Just because a man doesn't wear a gun, Marshal Dillon, doesn't mean that he's foolhardy.
0: I'm glad to hear that. That's one thing I came to see you about.
1: The bolt on my door?
0: No, Mr. Laidley, the gold you have with you.
1: You know about the gold?
0: News like that gets around fast.
1: Marshal Dillon, are you suspicious of my gold? I assure you it's mine.
0: No, I just wonder if it's safe.
1: I've always been able to take care of it.
0: Yeah, you're getting farther west all the time, Mr. Laidley. Things are sometimes harder to control, especially if it's known that you don't carry a gun. Have you ever thought about putting your gold in the vault at the bank?
1: No, it won't be necessary.
0: I'd be glad to ride in with you when you do take it in.
1: No. Thank you, Marshal Dillon, but no. A man has a right to keep his things with him.
0: I just want to be sure you keep it.
1: I know you mean well, Marshal Dillon. You have storms like this often in this part of the country?
0: It gets this bad and worse.
1: Why don't you stay here the night? Why, you can't go out in that. Just look there. Why, you can't see 10 feet in front of you.
0: Yeah, maybe you're right. Can I put up my horse in the barn?
1: Certainly, and welcome. There are oats and sacking to rub him down, and then come back here. You can bed down here for the night.
0: Well, thanks, Mr. Laidley. I'll be back as soon as I take care of my horse.

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1: Charlie, be sociable.
0: I am, Kay. Pepsi is a favorite of thirsty people from Maine to Hawaii, from Alaska to Florida.
1: Charlie.
0: It's perfect for parties or picnics. 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
1: That's helpful. 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
0: this is the sociable part. 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Remember, it goes fast because everybody likes Pepsi.
1: Hmm.

0: night for riding out here. The store's fine. Everybody but us home in bed. This is the way we want it.
1: Well, we didn't need to stay so long in that saloon before we got short.
0: Sure, we did. It gave the rain time to slack off, now, didn't it?
1: Yeah, I guess so.
0: And it gives the old man time to get dead asleep.
1: Supposing he ain't.
0: Well, that don't matter much.
1: What do you mean?
0: I sure ain't going to start worrying about an old man who don't even carry a gun.
1: No,
0: well, shut up, man.
1: Well, what are we going to do?
0: I ain't ready to tell you. Just ride along.
1: Well, you'd ought to tell me, Harry. Ain't I your partner?
0: I'll tell you when we get there. Now, shut up.

0: Lele.
1: What was that?
2: Oh, man, throw the bull around.
0: Now, you stay down, Mr. Lele. I'll take care of it. Did you take my gun?
1: Marshal, I don't want any shooting.
0: There's shooting already. You're in trouble. You better dig up that gun.
1: Oh, no. I can handle it.
0: My gun, Mr. Lele.
1: I'm not afraid. I'll talk to them.
0: No, don't open that door.
1: No. They wouldn't even talk to me, Marshal.
0: They didn't come to talk.
1: I wouldn't have harmed them.
0: Just take it easy, Mr. Lele.
1: They'll shoot you, too.
0: They're sure going to try.
1: I can't have that. I can't be the cause of another man's death.
0: Mr. Lele, where's my gun?
1: Gun?
0: Where is it? Just tell me where.
1: It's in there.
0: Come on, quick.
1: Back room. Over 10 buckets.
0: Okay. Well, at least you didn't unload it. Easy while I check.

0: You shot one?
1: Yeah, Mr. Lidley, I shot one. He's dead.
0: Maybe you were right.
1: How's that?
0: Maybe it is too soon for men to give up guns.
1: Well, tonight it is.
0: Someday, maybe.
1: Yeah, Mr. Lidley, maybe someday men will be walking on the streets of Dodge City without guns.
0: But I'm afraid I won't live to see it.
1: But somebody will, Mr. Lidley. Don't forget that. Somebody will.

0: Houston, directed by Norman McDonald, stars William Conrad as Matt Dillon, U.S. Marshal. The story was specially written for Gunsmoke by Marion Clark, with editorial supervision by John Meston. Harley Bear is Chester, Howard McNair is Doc, and Georgia Ellis is Kitty.
1: Somebody tell that piano player to keep on playing. It's Dry Gulch on Monster Cast, and the drinks are on Deputy Buckshot.
2: It's a never-ending source of amazement to me what a woman will do for or to a man. This happened in Dakota Territory.
3: Frontier Gentlemen.

Herewith, an Englishman's account of life and death in the West. As a reporter for the London Times, he writes his colorful and unusual stories. But as a man with a gun, he lives and becomes a part of the violent years in the new territories. In just a moment, we will bring you this latest report from the Frontier Gentlemen. 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Now, starring John Daner, this is the story of J.B. Kendall, Frontier Gentleman.

0: The lady I knew as Belle Siddons had brought her gambling establishment to Deadwood. And as I had reason to know, where went Miss Siddons, so followed trouble. This remarkable and very pretty woman had once been a Confederate spy. In the years following the war, she had married, been widowed, and after spending a short time as a tutor at the Red Cloud Indian Agency, she drifted into gambling, becoming one of the most skillful 21 dealers in the West. Belle, or Madame Verdi, as she called herself in Deadwood, was playing a very dangerous game. This was impressed upon me by a peace officer named Boone May. I was sitting in his office the morning after he had learned of a planned stagecoach holdup.
1: You get to talk to Madame Verdi last night, Kendall?
0: I spoke to her.
1: She say anything?
0: About what?
1: You know about what. Stage holdup is supposed to be on for tonight.
0: Well, she knows there's going to be one, that's all.
1: What'd she say about McLaughlin?
0: Nothing much. I told her you thought they were planning the robbery together.
1: What'd she say?
0: She laughed.
1: Huh? That's so.
0: Then she said she'd told you the truth. No, one of her casemen had heard a gold shipment was going to be stopped between here and Rapid City. She doesn't know who's going to do it.
1: The way things are between her and McLaughlin, I wouldn't figure her square. Would you?
0: If she's really in love with him, I don't imagine she'd want to see him caught.
1: Well, I'm going to find out. That's for sure.
0: How?
1: Well, I'll tell you, Kendall. It wouldn't be smart me getting mouthy about what I aim to do until it's time to do it. You being a newspaper feller and all. You savvy?
0: You afraid I'll tell Madame Verdi?
1: Well, now, I ain't exactly afraid, but I ain't over-anxious neither. See, I've been living in Deadwood long enough to know it ain't smart to put trust in any man or a woman. Maybe that's how come I'm still living.
0: Yeah, I suppose in your job it's the safest way.
1: Yeah, that's right.
0: What about this Archie McLaughlin?
1: You haven't met him?
0: No.
1: Well, he's real polite. Good-natured young feller. At least ways, that's the way you figure him to be. Then you find out he fought with Quantrell's raiders on the Kansas border in the war. I ain't kept track of his killing since then, but they say there's four or more he shot down here and other places. Well, he's a road agent, spends most of what he steals gambling.
0: But if you know his record, why haven't you arrested him?
1: Well, I know what I hear tell. I ain't got proof. That's what I need. Maybe tonight that's what I'm going to get.
0: I'd like to be there when you do.
1: Yeah, I guess you ain't got a good feeling toward him at that, him taking Madame Verdi from you.
0: You insist there's a great romance between the lady and me, don't you?
1: I heard things was a simmer.
0: Well, false rumor.
1: How come you're so interested in McLaughlin, then?
0: That's part of my job. I'm a newspaper correspondent, remember?
1: Yeah. All right, Kendall, you come back here this evening and say about 6 o'clock, maybe I'll have something for you to write about in that London paper of yours.
0: I spent the rest of the day in my hotel room sorting out notes and preparing outlines of future articles. At 6 o'clock, precisely, I returned to Boone May's office. He was buckling on a gun belt, smiled at me in his mirthless way as I walked in.
2: You all set, huh?
0: Yes.
1: You seen the madam again?
0: No.
1: I know you ain't. I had somebody watching just in case.
0: Javert.
1: Huh?
0: A French policeman. Man by the name...

0: Folks ask why Dry Gulch is so quiet. Buckshot and me. And the Undertaker. He helps. Dry Gulch.
1: Alright, right you are. Oh. I'm sorry.
2: It's kind of tight squeeze to all the artillery. Come on, boys. Get the rifles on the floor. We won't have no use for them for a while. All right, let's go, Sam.
3: You think it's safe to tell me about it now?
2: Sure. No harm now. This here is the regular coach for Rapid City instead of the company driver and guards. These are my men.
3: Did I gather that?
2: See that box under the seat?
3: Yes?
2: $50,000 in gold. That's what we're going to be stopped for.
3: Ah.
2: Don't mind a little shooting, do you?
3: I don't imagine I'll have much choice, will I?
2: That's a human fact. Oh, say, Kettle, that there French fella, a law dog.
3: Javert?
2: Yeah. Was he a good one?
3: I suppose in some ways you could say he was.
2: Gunslinger?
3: No. He didn't have to be.
2: We may have a fairish long ride. How's about you tell me more about it? How'd you say that name again?
3: Javert.
2: Javert.
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0: It may appear odd, but at the time there seemed nothing particularly strange about recounting a condensation of Hugo's Les Misérables to Boone May and his deputies. I suppose I'm becoming used to the peculiarities of my life in the West. One accepts anything, even the gleam in a peace officer's eye as he compares himself to the dedicated bloodhound, Javert. May's deputies listened, respectful, silent. I finished the story.
1: Well, now, I'd say that was a man who believed in the law. Wouldn't you say that, boys?
2: Sure was.
1: Yes, sir. Oh, I like that word you used, Kendall. Dedicated. That there's a fine word.
3: Oh! What's the matter, Sam? Cottonwood tree falling across the road.
1: All right, stay where you are, Sam. Might be natural, might not.
4: Up with him. Get down off the coach, both of you.
5: Four
4: dead.
5: Five of them.
4: Passengers, come on, outside.
5: Me and Kendall go outside as soon as we hit the ground. You three start shooting. All right, come on, Kendall. When I tell you to drop, you do it quickly. You won't have no back left your head.
0: All right.
4: Caswell, hold on to them horses.
6: Right.
4: Billy, you cover the passenger.
6: Yeah.
5: Archie McLaughlin.
4: Where? If it ain't Boone May.
5: Don't you do it!
0: For about 5 seconds, the moonlit clearing thundered to the sound of gunfire. And then it was all over. Lying on the ground was the man named Caswell, a bullet through his head. The four other hold-up men were racing away on their horses. One we could see had been wounded as he held desperately to the horn of his saddle. We took Caswell's body back with us to Deadwood, and then Boone May suggested a drink. He led me to a saloon, which stood a few doors away from Madame Verdi's gambling tent.
1: You know why we come to this place, Kendall?
0: I have a faint idea.
1: I want to see the madam's face when I tell her.
0: Well, what makes you think she'll come here?
1: Oh, she will. Two of the boys are going to bring her in.
0: Are you arresting her?
1: Not right now. I just want to see her face. Maybe it'll tell me if she needs arresting.
0: You still think she knew about the holdup?
1: She might. Oh, there she is. Now, look. I'll be obliged. You don't say nothing outside of hello, Kendall. I'll take it as real unfriendly if you do, savvy?
0: Perhaps I better go.
1: No such thing. Well, now, Madame Verdi, this is sure a pleasure.
7: Is it?

0: Good evening, Mr. Kendall.
1: Madam Verdi.
0: Am I under arrest, Mr. May?
2: Of course you ain't.
0: These two men didn't give me much choice. I had to leave my table. There's a big game going on.
2: Well, then, madam, you better get right back to it. It wasn't nothing important, I had to say. I'll see you in the morning.
0: If it was so unimportant, why did you have me brought here?
2: Well, I never said to the boys to bring you, madam. I told them to ask you, polite. I surely do apologize for the inconvenience. Oh, by the way, there'll be some company money at the office for you tomorrow.
0: Oh?
2: Yeah, that holdup you told us about. You was right. They tried it a while back, and we plugged one for good. Another's bad hurt. Three got away. We'll get them.
0: Who were they?
2: Archie McLaughlin and some of his boys.
0: Oh.
2: Yeah. Well, madam, like I said, I sure am sorry for the trouble of getting you over here.
0: That's all right, Mr. May. I understand why you did. Good evening.
2: Mm-hmm.
0: Good evening, Mr. Kendall.
1: I'll walk back with you to your place if you don't mind.
0: Not at all.
1: You have no objection.
2: Oh, shucks, no. You go right ahead. Oh, I drop around in the morning, Kendall. Maybe I'll have some more news for you.
0: Who was it? Who was killed?
1: A man named Caswell. I don't think it was McLaughlin who was hurt, but I'm not certain.
0: May wanted to find out what I knew about it. That's why he didn't tell me who the dead man was, isn't it?
1: That mostly, I think.
0: And he enjoyed watching me.
1: I expect so.
0: Were you there during the holdup?
1: Yes.
0: Archie's such a fool. Why didn't he tell me?
1: You didn't know he was going to do it.
0: Of course not.
1: Well, Boone May will be watching you now, you know that. He'll expect you to get in touch with McLaughlin, or McLaughlin to try to reach you.
0: Shall you be watching me, too? Is that why you came with me?
1: You think I'm on Boone May's side?
0: I've known newspaper men before. The story's the important thing, isn't it?
1: Not to that extent.
0: I have to get back now.
1: Money waiting to be won?
0: Yes. Before you go, may I ask you something? You're not angry with me about Archie?
1: No.
0: Not jealous?
1: No.
0: Most men would be.
1: I know, but I have no reason. It was just something that was rather nice and right between us. That's all.
0: Will you let me know if you hear anything about him?
1: Yes.
0: You know, I'd be much wiser to fall in love with a man like you. Good night.

What forces are at work? Who are the central figures? How do the people involved feel and think as schools and communities move towards desegregation? These questions are uppermost in the minds of Americans in every part of the country. Tonight on CBS Radio, you will hear the answers as most of these same stations present Virginia, Pattern of Resistance. Narrated by Walter Cronkite, Virginia, Pattern of Resistance is another special study by CBS News that goes right to the heart of what's happening.

0: For the next few days, I saw Belle Siddons from time to time, but never for more than a few minutes, and then it was usually on the street or in her gambling establishment. If Boone May expected me to be the unwitting liaison between Belle and Archie McLaughlin, he must have been disappointed. There had been no word concerning McLaughlin or his companions. Then, one night, I had just returned to my hotel room. Yes?
1: Get inside. Don't make no noise, mister. You carrying a gun?
0: Well, it's hanging up over there.
1: Sit down. All right. I'll tell you the straight of it. My name's Billy Mansfield.
0: Oh. J.B.
1: I know you're Kendall. Archie says you know Madame Verde.
0: Archie? McLaughlin?
1: Yeah. He sent me to find her. I think one of Boone May's boys spotted me when I came into town. I figured if I couldn't get through to the madam, you would.
0: Well, what makes you think that?
1: Archie says you're a friend of Madame Verde's, that's why.
0: Oh. I recognize you now. You were with McLaughlin in that holdup,
1: yeah,
0: weren't you?
1: Yeah. Listen, one of the boys, John Brown, he's like to cash in his chips any minute. One of the shots got him plumb through the belly.
0: Has he had a doctor?
1: Ain't no doctor we could trust around. Archie wants the madam to come and do something.
0: What could she do?
1: Get the bullet out. Archie says she knows about doctoring.
0: You can't ask her to do that. Not a man with a bullet in his stomach. He needs a doctor.
1: Mister, I ain't here to argue with you. Will you get the message to the madam?
0: Supposing I go to Boone May.
1: Ain't no skin off my saddle if you do. I won't be here when you get back. Besides, you being a friend of madam, you wouldn't want to see her get in no trouble.
0: What's the message?
1: Tell her to come to the place she and Archie went. The start of the timber road. She'll know where it is. If she ain't alone, one of us will get her before they get us. Archie didn't say that, but I'm saying it, Kendall.
0: Supposing I come with her?
1: That's your business.
0: When is she supposed to go?
1: Tonight, soon as she can. We'll be waiting.
0: You'll be taking a big risk, Belle. If Boone May finds out, you know it'll happen.
2: I've got to go.
0: Why? It's not McLaughlin. He's not been wounded.
2: No. But he asked me to. That's enough.
0: All right. I'll come with you.
2: No.
0: Yes.
2: I'll be safe.
0: I'm sure you will. But if Boone May sees you ride out alone, he may be suspicious. If we go together, let him think what he wants.
2: You don't have to do that for McLaughlin.
0: I'm not. I'm doing it for myself. I want to write the story. Belle Siddons and I drove out of Deadwood in a buckboard. And to any casual or inquisitive onlooker, we had all the appearances of a romantic couple enjoying a midnight drive. As far as I could tell, we weren't following.
3: This is it.
0: Who? Who? Who?
2: You better go back. Leave me alone. I'll get back to Deadwood, all right.
0: No, I'd rather none.
3: You've done enough.
0: I've told you, Belle. This is the kind of thing that earns me a living. Besides, I'm rather curious to meet your Archie McLaughlin.
4: Belle?
2: Yes?
4: Who's that with you?
2: Mr. Kendall.
4: Were you followed?
2: I don't think so.
4: This is McLaughlin, Kendall. I thank you for what you've done. Now you better get on back to Deadwood.
0: You trusted me to get the message through for you. Why not let me stay? I'll see she gets back safely.
4: You come into the timber with us, you take your own chances of getting out. I ain't sitting to argue. Follow me up the road.
0: We drove along the diminishing road for 15 minutes until it became nothing more than a deep, rutted trail, and then was too narrow for our buckboard. McLaughlin swung Belle Siddons onto his horse. I followed behind. Another 5 minutes took us to a ramshackle shanty deep in the woods. A dim glow shone from inside.
5: Now she's here, boys.
6: Who's the fella?
1: Name of Kendall. I told you he said he'd come. Don't give up easy, does he?
6: Ain't nothing you can do. Better to put him out of his misery.
2: Let me see.
6: Sure looks ugly, don't it?
5: Can you do anything?
2: I don't know. How long's it been?
5: 10 days.
2: Well, I can't make him any worse than he is.
5: You could kill him.
2: He should have been dead days ago. Archie, find me a piece of wire. I've got to get the bullet out.
5: Yeah. Jack, Billy, take a look around.
0: Have you ever done this before?
2: No. But I studied dissection with my husband.
0: I've taken bullets out, but not like that. I'm afraid I'll be no help.
2: Bring the lamp over here, will you?
0: Right.
2: On the floor here.
0: Yeah.
2: I'd rather operate on that table, but I'm afraid to move him. What do you think?
0: I'd better do it here.
5: I found the wire.
2: Give it to Mr. Kendall.
5: Oh.
2: Hold it over the flame.
0: All right. Belle Sittons, ex-Confederate spy, gambler, doctor's wife. With that single piece of wire, she probed the terrible wound and extracted the bullet. And the man lived. She smiled at me, at McLaughlin.
2: Now I think I better go, Archie.
5: Yeah. You think he'll make it?
2: He's got a chance.
6: Hey, wait a minute. You ain't thinking of having her and this Kendall fella going back to Deadwood, are you?
5: Well, why not?
6: Why not? So they can tell Boone May where we're hiding at?
0: Well, Madame Verdi is hardly likely to, and I have no reason to. I'm not a lawman.
6: I ain't for letting him go, Art.
1: Jack's right. It ain't safe.
5: Now, look, she came as a favor to me. A favor to Johnny. And he's still alive, ain't he?
6: Don't matter. She'll tell or he will. I say plug him now.
0: I'd rather you didn't, gentlemen.
5: Oh, put away your gun, Kendall. There's no call for shooting. Leastwise, not between us. I say you and Madam here, you both go. I figure neither one of you'll do any talking. Now, ain't that so?
2: You know, Archie.
5: How about you, Kendall?
0: I'm rather fond of the lady, too. I don't think I want to see her strung up to a cottonwood limb as an accessory. No, I won't do any talking.
5: Hey, you hear that, Jack? Billy? Now we're going to let him out of here, quiet and peaceable. Any killing to be done, you'll have to draw on me.
2: Will I see you again, Archie?
5: Sure you will, honey. Don't you worry. I'll be around real soon. Old Johnny there, he can't thank you yet, but I sure do. And one of these days, I'll prove it. So long, honey.
0: I drove Belle Siddons back to Deadwood. Our escapade had apparently gone unnoticed, which was just as well, because a rather unusual message awaited me at my hotel, which I shall write about in my next report to the London Times.
3: 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Kendall. Featured in the cast were Gene Lansworth, Jack Crucian, Vic Perrin, William Allen, and Jack Moyles.

around Dodge City and in the territory on West, there's just one way to handle the killers and the spoilers, and that's with a U.S. Marshal and the smell of gun smoke.

0: Gunsmoke, starring William Conrad. The story of the violence that moved west with young America. And the story of a man who moved with it.
1: I'm that man. Matt Dillon, United States Marshal. The first man they look for and the last they want to meet. It's a chancy job, and it makes a man watchful and a little lonely.
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0: Mr. Dillon?
1: Yeah, Chester.
0: You don't suppose that stream has gone and dried itself right out of the prairie, do you?
1: No, it just seems like it. We'll be coming across at any time now.
0: Well, I sure do hope so. I'm dried inside out.
1: I got some water left in my canteen.
0: Oh, no, sir. It ain't drinking water I need, Mr. Dillon. It's my feet that's burning up.
1: Oh, you'll live.
0: Well, sure, I'll live. There ain't no question about that. But I sure would like to get these boots off and get to soaking. Guess we're coming to it, all right. I remember them trees.
1: Yeah.
0: Hey, looky there, Mr. Dillon. There's other folks there.
1: Yeah. Yeah, there sure are.
0: What in the world? Why, they're fixing...
1: They were going to lynch that man.
0: Well, you sure did scare him off, firing over the heads that way. Look at them ride off.
1: Yeah, but one of them isn't. Come on, let's get on there.

0: Cut his arms loose, Chester.
1: I will.
0: Now we'll get that gag out of your mouth.
1: There we are. Cowards. Lousy running cowards.
0: You all right?
1: In a couple of minutes, they'd have finished me for sure.
2: Well, you don't look hurt none to me.
1: I ain't hurt. Guess I ought to thank you some for that.
3: Some?
0: You know who it was?
1: I sure I know. Ain't never gonna forget neither.
0: What were their names?
1: Why, they... Hey. You're a lawman.
0: Yeah, U.S. Marshal out of Dodge.
1: Well, ain't that something? Getting my neck saved by a lawman.
0: Any objections?
1: I guess it ain't something I can be too particular about.
0: Who are you? And who were those men?
1: I'll tell you, Marshal. This is something I'm particular about.
0: What do you mean?
1: It ain't my habit to tell nothing to a lawman. Don't approve of it, you might say.
2: Mr. Dillon?
0: Yeah.
2: Looky here. Hanging out of his saddlebag.
0: Huh? Let's see.
1: Just an empty sack, Marshal.
0: A money sack.
2: Says Wichita Bank on there.
1: Well, what do you know about that?
0: I know more than I did a minute ago. Three men robbed that bank, mister.
1: You got three guesses then, ain't you, Marshal?
0: I don't need more than one about you. Come on, Chester, let's take him in.

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1: You take care of the horses, Chester.
2: All right, sir.
1: All right, climb down, you. In here.
3: You gonna lock me up?
1: Come on.
3: You've made a big mistake, Marshal.
1: I wouldn't worry about it if I were you.
3: I ain't gonna do no worry.
1: All right, get in there.
4: Well, I'll go in easy, Marshal.
3: Nice. I'll be coming out easy, too.
1: Don't count on it.
3: It's a fact, Marshal. My boys ain't gonna leave me sitting here very long. They'll have me out of here right soon.
1: You the head man of your outfit?
3: Ain't many folks living who'd argue about that.
1: Your name's Brass. Pete Brass.
3: You heard about me?
1: Yeah, I've heard about you. Besides that Wichita bank, I've heard you're wanted in 3 states.
3: Well, now, Marshal, there are some states I just ain't had time to get around to yet.
1: Well, you just might not make it either. I'll have Chester bring you some supper.
4: Hey, wait a minute, Marshal.
1: What? What is it?
4: You don't want me to get away. You'd have done better to let them high binders lynch me.
1: Oh, you figure you'd be better off?
3: Not me, Marshal. You. You're going to feel mighty foolish after my boys get me out.
1: I didn't notice your boys getting you out of that rope this morning.
4: Oh, our boys didn't have time to hear of it. You see, a lynching is a sudden thing. You borrow a horse and a couple of hotheads want to string you up. Ain't time for word to get around. My boys didn't know.
1: Now, there's plenty of time now.
3: That's what I mean, Marshal. My boys are real good at figuring. They'll study out a real nice plan. I ain't going to be here long. When my boys come, it's going to be real hard on you.
1: Yeah? I'll tell you something, mister. It might be kind of hard on your boys, too.

0: I'll say this, Jess. You sure didn't pick out much of a town to get yourself locked up in.
1: It ain't so bad, Milt. I see 2-3 saloons right down the street there.
0: Saloons ain't what we're looking for. Well, there's a marshal's office.
1: That sure don't look like much.
0: They probably got brass locked up in the back of it.
1: Hey, there's the bank, Milt.
0: We ain't going anywhere near that bank.
1: Looks like it'd be real easy.
0: Listen, Jess, you got to keep your mind on what we're here for. To get brass out of jail, that's all.
1: Sure, Milt, sure. How are we going to do it?
0: That's what we got to figure.
1: You know, we could bust in there tonight shooting. We could have a horse ready.
0: Uh-huh. We might just get shot doing it like that.
1: Well, if we ain't going to shoot him out, how are we going to get him?
0: We got to learn about this town. Got to work it out real careful.
1: Shooting's easier.
0: Now, you listen to me, Jess. We got to have a plan.
1: All right, Neil, all right. Where are we going to get one?
0: Oh. We're going to start in right here.
1: Well, you said we wasn't looking for saloons.
0: Not for drinking, Jess, for listening. Come on.
1: You telling me not to have a drink?
0: You stick to beer till we get this thing settled. And you drink it slow, you hear?
1: Well, look out, Milt, them doors.
2: And as soon as you're able to get on your horse, you'll ride right out of town. You got that straight?
3: I got it.
2: All right, then.
4: Here's his hat, Matt.
2: No, thanks, Kitty. Here you are.
4: Come on back, Matt. He's not going to cause any more trouble. You finish your drink.
2: All right, Kitty. I guess I will with that.
1: You see that, Milt? You see that big fella throw that man out of there like he was a sack of meal?
0: Yeah. He's a fella we got outsmart. Marshal. Come on, let's go in.

0: It happened in Death Valley in the blazing desert sun. 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

0: What'll it be, gents?
1: I'll have a shot.
2: Beer. Two beers.
0: Coming up.
2: Thanks. Hey, barkeep.
0: Yeah?
2: We just seen that babe Marshall throw a fella out of here.
0: Marshall Dillon don't fool around.
2: He in the habit of mussing up your customers like that?
0: If they get to acting smart with Miss Kitty, he is.
2: Kitty? That saloon gal sitting over there with her?
0: I'd be careful how I talked about her, mister.
2: The Marshal's partial to her, is he?
0: He don't like nobody to cause her trouble.
2: You're sure about that?
0: Yeah, mister, I'm sure. You'd better be sure about it, too.
2: Well, that's interesting, friend. Mighty interesting.

0: How about you? I mean that, Miss Kitty.
1: Well, thank you, Chester. But you really don't have to say nice things about me just because I'm going away for a while.
0: Well, now, it ain't that at all. Why, you'd be just pretty if you were staying. Ain't that so, Miss Dillon?
2: Yeah, that's right, Chester.
1: Now, see here, boys. I can stand a little chivalry, but this is too much. Especially from you three outlaws.
3: Outlaws? Now, Kitty, it seems to me we're acting in a fine, upright manner. We're giving you a farewell dinner. We're being as nice as we know how.
1: Yeah, that's just it. When you all start acting so nice, I begin to worry.
2: You know, it doesn't sound like she appreciates us, Doc.
3: No, Matt, it doesn't. It doesn't at all. Oh, well, if my company isn't wanted, maybe I'd better not ride along with her on the stage tomorrow.
1: Why, you old faker. Nothing could keep you from coming along with me.
4: You gonna be gone long, Doc?
3: No, Chester, just a couple of days. I've had some things to tend to up there in Larned for some time. Figured I might as well make the trip with Kitty for company. But now...
2: You know, we better stop teasing her, Doc. She's gotten that look in her eye.
0: Well, I ain't been a teasing, Miss Kitty. Not a particle.
1: Well, I know you haven't, Chester. So here, you can finish up the pie.
0: Well, say now, I thank you. Well,
1: look at that.
2: Matt. Yeah, Kitty.
1: Those two men at that table right over there.
2: What?
1: Behind you. You know them?
2: No, I don't. Why?
1: Well, maybe it's nothing, but they've been sitting there staring at us all through dinner. It's as though they were listening to everything we said.
2: Oh. Maybe I better go find out what's on their minds. Excuse me a minute.
1: Yeah.
2: You men seem kind of interested in what we've been talking about over there.
4: Little lady told you, huh?
2: Yeah, that's right. She told me.
4: You know, she's mighty pretty. Shut up, Jess. We ain't breaking no law, Marshal.
2: No, but if you got any business with me, it's better to come straight out with it.
4: That's just what we'll do, Marshal. When the time comes, we'll come straight out with it.
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0: Well, I don't know about you, Doc, but I'm kind of sorry I thought about making this trip.
1: Yeah, a ride like this doesn't make you want to do much traveling, Kitty. Oh, you're right about that.
0: Feels like the driver's trying to show us how fast he can go.
1: I don't think it makes much difference, Kitty. A jolt's a jolt on a trip like this. Going slow just makes them last longer.
0: Yeah, well, I guess you're right. Hey, maybe you heard us, Doc.
1: How's that?
0: Oh, we're slowing down.
1: Oh, let me see. I look out. Yeah, you're right. Yeah, sit quiet, Kitty.
0: What's the matter?
1: We're not slowing down. We're stopping. It's a holdup.
0: A holdup?
1: Now, don't you worry, Kitty. You won't be hurt.
2: Driver, just keep your hands up high. Jess, you cover it.
3: Okay, Mill.
4: Come on out.
5: I have nothing of value.
4: Not you, her.
0: Me?
5: Now, see here.
4: Don't make me do no arguing. Come on out, Miss Kitty.
0: But you are the...
4: You come out, lady, or I'll fix this old geezer so his doctor won't never be able to help him.
5: Kitty, don't do it.
0: Oh, it's all right, Doc.
4: That's better. Now, Doc, it's your turn.
0: Don't you hurt him.
4: Why, I ain't gonna hurt him none. I'm just gonna send him back to Dodge. And a message for that big marshal.
5: I'm not going and leave her.
4: You better. Or there ain't no chance for her at all. Or for you neither.
0: Go on, Doc.
4: That's more like it. You head right back there and tell the marshal that I'm in the mood to do some horse trading.

0: Well, he just went down to Jones' store for a minute.
1: Chester.
0: A pair of his pants was just about wore through.
1: Chester.
0: He's getting himself some new ones.
1: Chester, I've got to see him right away.
2: Doc, I saw you walking into the office. What are you doing back here?
1: They've got Kitty.
2: What? Who's got Kitty?
1: They held up the stage.
3: What?
1: About an hour out of town. Matt, they're holding her for Pete Brass. And you've got to do something.
2: All right, Doc. All right, just slow down. Now, tell me just how it happened.
1: They held up the stage and took Kitty off. They say they won't let her go until you turn Brass loose. Now, that's all there is to it.
2: Well, you know who they were?
1: No, I don't know their names. They weren't hiding anything. I could recognize their faces. They were the two men who were so interested in us at Delmonico's last night.
2: Oh. You know where they're holding her?
1: No, Matt, I don't. They just said to have Brass ride down the stage road. Until he does, they're holding Kitty. Now, you got to do something, Matt, because this...
0: Mr. Dillon, will I let Brass out?
2: No, Chester.
0: But, Mr. Dillon, they've got Miss Kitty.
2: I know they've got her, Chester.
1: Well, aren't you going to help her, Matt?
2: And I'm going to try.
1: Well, then, let's...
2: Listen to me, both of you. Now, we don't know where they've got her, do we?
0: Well, no, we don't.
2: And it's no sure thing that they'll let her go even if Brass goes loose.
1: Well, I guess you're right. Well, what do you plan to do?
2: Wait.
0: Wait? Why, Mr. Dillon, we
2: They're
0: can't...
2: not likely to hurt her as long as she can be some good to them. If they don't hear from me, they'll have to try again. But I've got to wait.
0: Mr. Dillon, I sure do hope you know what you're doing.
2: Yeah, so do I, Chester. So do I.

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1: Morning, sir. 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
1: Engine, huh?
2: Hasn't got the pickup of a kitty car.
1: Well, it's misfiring some.
2: Some? 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

0: Sure glad you decided to do the cooking, Miss Kitty.
1: Maybe you'll choke on it, and it'll be worth it.
0: Don't seem to me like you're acting too friendly.
1: Any reason why I should?
0: Well, sure, Miss Kitty. You and me.
1: You and me.
0: That's the way it's going to be.
1: It's never going to be like that.
0: You kind of caught into that big marshal, hmm?
1: That's none of your business.
0: You think he's going to get you out of this?
1: He'll be here.
0: Sure, he's going to be here. Milt went down to talk to him, make sure he'd be here. I know that.
1: Then we both know it.
0: I know something else. Don't you want to hear about it?
1: Not much.
0: Well, you better want to. I done me some figuring. Milt ain't the only one to do the figuring.
1: He thinks he is.
0: Well, sure he does. This time I done some figuring all by myself. I got it all worked out about that big marshal.
1: What do you mean?
0: Even if he comes, even if he lets Brass go, he ain't gonna get you.
1: How do you plan to stop him?
0: Why, there ain't nothing to it after the figuring's done.
1: What's that?
0: I just ain't gonna let him ride out of here, that's all.

0: All right, we're getting pretty close now, Mr. Dillon.
1: Yeah, Chester. Run along in here.
0: You think they'll really show up with Miss Kitty?
1: Well, if they want this man, they will.
2: They really got you squirming, ain't they, Marshal?
1: Don't worry about it, Brass.
2: I told you my boys would study it out.
1: They haven't finished it yet.
0: Mr. Dillon, there, under them trees.
1: Yeah. Come on.
0: Look there. I can see Miss Kitty and one of them fellas.
1: Just keep your eyes open, Chester.
3: All right, Marshal, that's far enough.
1: Let her go, mister.
2: Well, now, let's do this nice and regular-like. Dismount, all of you. Reyes?
4: Yeah, Milt?
2: You all right?
4: Ain't nothing wrong with me, except my hands are tied.
2: Walk over here, we'll fix that.
1: Let her go.
2: All right, Marshal. Can't say I blame you, mighty pretty little lady.
4: She ain't going no place.
5: Behind you.
0: You all right, Mr. Dillon?
1: Yeah.
2: Not yet, you ain't.
5: Matt. Oh, Matt.
1: It's all right, Kitty.
5: You got both of them.
1: Yeah, it's all over.
0: This one's still alive, Mr. Dillon.
6: It don't seem right.
1: No, it doesn't seem right. All right, Brass, we'll untie your hands now.
2: Untie them? You letting me go?
1: No. But you're going to need your hands to dig two graves with. For your boys. Before you go back to jail.

0: Chester, put down that gun.
1: I can't, honey. Mr. Dillon told me to practice.
0: Oh, I don't care what Matt Dillon says. Mrs. Dennis Weaver says no guns in the house.
1: But Mr. Dillon told
0: me. Oh, here's our picture in Look magazine. And it says, Chester of Gunsmoke and his wife, known in private life as Mr. and Mrs. Dennis Weaver.
1: But Mr. Dillon told me, honey.
0: Now, does Maverick practice fast draws around the house? No. He helps his wife cook dinner.
1: Well, now, ain't that something?
0: Oh, here's your old friend Doc here in Look. And the rifleman. And there's Yancey Derringer.
2: Well, forevermore. Oh, ain't their wives pretty, though? You know, everybody ought to get Look and take a look at them, because you know that girls was made to be loved. Girls.
0: Oh, Chester, you show Matt Dillon a copy and let him see what other Western heroes and their wives do around the house.
1: All right, music lover, I'll be seeing you.
0: Where are you going?
1: Down to newsstand to buy a copy of new issue of Look magazine.
0: Why?
1: Well, for Mr. Dillon.

0: Gunsmoke. 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The story was specially written for Gunsmoke by Marion Clark, with editorial supervision by John Meston. Featured in the cast were Harry Bartell, Vic Perrin, James Nusser, and Ken Lynch. Parley Bear is Chester, Howard McNear is Doc, and Georgia Ellis is Kitty. This is George Walsh inviting you to join us again next week for another story on Gunsmoke.
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Fort Laramie, starring Raymond Burr as Captain Lee Quince. Specially transcribed tales of the dark and tragic ground of the wild frontier, the saga of fighting men who rode the rim of empire, and the dramatic story of Lee Quince, Captain of Cavalry.

0: Captain?
1: Oh, Mr. Seibert. The men looked fine, I thought.
0: Well, yes, sir, they looked all right.
1: Good drill. Good parade.
0: Yes, sir, but actually I was more concerned with... Well, weren't you listening, sir?
1: I was watching, Lieutenant. I almost never listen to a dress parade.
0: I mean the band.
1: The band seemed to march real good.
0: Captain, the music. Frankly, I thought it was terrible.
1: Oh?
0: Usually it just sounds bad. But today it was awful. What, didn't it sound strange to you? Tinny, off key?
1: I was watching B Company, Mr. Syberts. Marched just fine.
0: I don't know. Maybe it's my ears.
1: More likely my ears. I don't pay much mind to the music. When I was a boy, my mother thought I had a promising voice. So I'd sing for her. And the hogs would come running. Then the neighbors got so they'd come running, too. I got a lot of encouragement to quit singing.
0: But just because you couldn't sing well, Captain, doesn't mean you don't have an appreciation for music.
1: Oh, I think it does, Mr. Seibert. You see, I wasn't just obliging my mother. I thought I sounded fine, too.
0: Well, you were considerably younger, sir. I'm sure you've outgrown all that by now. After all, with your mother to encourage you, you couldn't be blamed for thinking
1: around that you had a... Around her neck, she wore a yellow ribbon.
0: Captain.
1: She wore it in the winter and the merry month of May. And when they ask her why...
0: Really, Captain, it was more about the regimental band than anything else. And if you didn't notice the band
1: far
0: so...
1: Far away, she wore it for her lover who was far, far away.
0: Yes, sir, well, I'm beginning to think I was very mistaken, if you'll excuse
1: far
0: me, Captain.
1: Far away, far...
2: Captain Quinch. Major Daggett.
1: What are you doing? Well, I was singing, sir.
3: You call that singing?
1: Yes, I do. And I suppose it's a minority opinion.
3: Are you drunk, Captain?
1: No, sir. I can account for the singing if you're interested, Major.
3: I'm only interested in stopping it. We've had enough bad music around here for one day.
1: I thought dress parade came off fine, sir. I was very proud of B Company.
3: Captain, I don't want to hear another reference to dress parade today.
1: Yes, sir.
3: It's over. That's the only good thing about it. It's over. I don't want to discuss it. I don't want to hear it discussed. That's an order, Captain.
1: Yes, sir.
3: I won't even ask if you heard the band. Did you hear the band?
1: Must have. I saw it. Seemed to me they marched real good.
3: No matter if you heard it or not, if that bellowing you call singing's a sample of your ear for music, that... marched real good?
1: I thought so, sir.
3: If I want marching, I'll get a company of infantry. From a band captain, I expect just one thing, music. You think I'm being unreasonable?
1: Well, kind of hard to get music out of busted instruments, I imagine.
3: I realize some of the pieces are quite old. Schultz tells me in the field they have problems with rust, sand, foul in the cornet pistons, but busted instruments?
1: The report said the band was brawling over something Saturday night. Someone put his foot through a field drum. Some of the blowhorns got smashed.
3: You read a report on a band brawl?
1: Mm-hmm. On your desk, Sunday morning, Major.
3: Oh. Well, I want to talk to the bandmaster, and if you'll stop delaying me, I will.
1: Sorry to hold you up, Major.
3: Lee. I'm sorry.
1: For what?
3: Well, I'm mad as the devil. Didn't mean to take it out on you.
1: I was handy.
3: And you were singing, don't forget. And it set me off.
1: Set Mr. Syberts off, too.
3: Fact of the matter is, we have guests on the post. I wanted to be especially proud of our band. Oh, and what they did to Boots and Saddles. I think it was Boots and Saddles. I gotta see Schultz.
1: Tell him I thought the band marched real good.

0: You ailing, Harrison?
1: Not me, Sergeant.
0: Well, we'd like to get that lumber loaded so you could run the wagon up to old Bedlam, unload it, and come back here and start all over.
1: Now, I'm doing what I can. I swear I am.
0: You ain't ailing. You shake a leg.
1: Both of them shaking now, Sergeant.
0: All right, Harrison. Come out with it. I got about half a minute's patience left.
1: You know I'm a reasonable man. You know that right off. Well, if I'm not reasonable, maybe there's a cause.
0: I ain't got long to wait.
1: Like this contrary weather. It ought to be cooling off. Give a man a feel for hard work. It's got no right to be blazing hot this time of year.
0: You're asking for a change of weather?
1: I'd be obliged if you could arrange it, Sergeant. Anything, just any small thing would be an improvement.
0: Well, now, you just come to the right man, Harrison. Just for you, I'm going to change the weather. You mind now you ask me to do it?
1: Oh, I ask. I sure ask, all right.
0: Trooper Harrison?
1: Yes, Sergeant.
0: Report to the guardhouse.
1: Guardhouse? On what charge?
0: On the charge that you asked for. It takes you right out of the blazing sun. Of course, how you're going to get a breath of air or something else again. But seeing any small change would be an improvement.
1: Sergeant, I'll be getting back to my loading now.
0: I thought you wanted to change the weather.
1: One day I'm going to learn to keep my mouth shut around here.
0: That day comes, you write me a letter so I'll know.
1: You know I can't write.
0: I tell you one good thing, Harrison.
1: I just ain't rising to any more bait, Sergeant.
0: Fatigue's over in half an hour, and after supper...
1: There's a band concert, I know. Well, it ain't gonna cool me off none. Not a cent's worth.
0: Only there ain't gonna be no band concert. In fact, if Bandmaster Schultz can't explain himself any better to Major Daggett than he has so far...
1: Oh, my foot!
0: Maybe we heard the last toot ever from our regimental band.

0: Pliny? Pliny? You around, Pliny?
1: No.
0: What are you doing behind the pickle barrel? You drop a penny?
1: Are you alone, Captain?
0: Sure.
1: I'm not exactly open. It's almost 4:30.
0: You'd open at midnight to sell a two-penny cigar. Now, come on out from behind that barrel.
1: Well, it's unnerving. That's what it is.
2: What did you want, Captain?
0: What are you whispering about?
2: Well, you never know who's listening these days.
0: I'm listening. I'm hard put to hear you. Are you going to sell me a glass of beer, or do I have to draw it myself?
2: Ha-ha.
0: Aha. Uh-huh.
2: Who sent you?
0: Pliny, it's a hot day.
2: Oh, no, you don't, sir. I know an investigation when I see one. Well, you may tell that committee and Major Daggett and all the powers that be that I am living up to the letter of my agreement with the United States Army.
0: Maybe you ought to have a glass of beer, too.
2: Yeah. It's not my concern if the regimental band can't play without instruments.
0: What about the band?
2: No beer, no band.
1: Oh, I'll miss the drums. Won't you?
0: Pliny, what time of day do you start making sense?
2: Why, Captain, I believe you don't know. You came here in innocence. But these are dark days, and the seeds of distrust are on the wind.
0: This time I'm going into the canteen and get that beer.
2: There is no beer. There will be no beer. Beer is a closed issue. Poor Schultz. Poor Schultz.
0: You keep going from beer to band.
2: From no beer to no band. And you can thank Mrs. Feemster and her committee for that.
0: Mrs. Feemster's not doing anything. She's just visiting Fort Laramie.
2: Her visit was ill-timed. Just when Schultz needed new instruments the worst way. But alas, 5% of nothing will not buy French horns and trumpets. And, I will miss the drums. I'm still not reaching you, am I, Captain?
0: I know. No, you're not.
2: Then let me put it simply. A, B, C. A is for the agreement. Now then, 5% of all proceeds from the sale of beer I give to B, which is the band. From these monies, Schultz buys new instruments. That is, he did until... Oh, yes, until C. C is for committee, headed by Mrs. Feemster. The Committee for Moral Improvement, if you will. Oh, and that means no beer. It follows, then, no beer, no proceeds, no band. Yeah.
1: Oh, my. I put that well, didn't I?
0: If you did, you better climb in that pickle barrel, Pliny. A sutler that doesn't sell beer needs a real hiding place.
1: But the brine...
0: Salty.

0: Folks ask why Dry Gulch is so quiet. Buckshot and me. And the Undertaker. He helps. Dry Gulch.
1: Major?
2: That's not funny, Lee.
1: I don't mean it funny. I can't get a glass of beer. Pliny says that woman's why.
2: I've just learned from Washington that there's several thousand Mrs. Feimsters, Captain, and their ranks seem to be growing daily. Not only that, but there are also Mr. Feimsters, and their voices are getting louder every day.
1: Mrs. Feimster doesn't like beer?
2: On moral grounds.
1: She like whiskey better?
2: Whiskey isn't the issue. Beer, light wines, such as are sold at the sutler's canteen.
1: Then she likes whiskey better.
2: She wouldn't see it that way. Besides, it isn't just the beer. That's just part of their plan for moral improvement. They want to see that all posts have libraries, more recreational facilities, concerts.
1: From the regimental band, playing on no instruments?
2: Well, Mrs. Feimster realizes the problem there.
1: I got nothing against libraries, recreation. We need them. But do you think we got any kind of a drinking problem at Fort Laramie?
2: I've never been aware of one.
1: If we had one, you'd be aware of it. We all would. And if we had one, it wouldn't be on account of beer served to the settlers.
2: I know that, Lee. You act like this was up to me. Well, let me assure you, it isn't.
1: Mrs. Feimster, post commander?
2: I'm still in command here, and that means I still follow orders from Washington. That's where the real pressure's coming from. They've banned the sale of beer at Fort Sully, Fort McPherson, and Fort Totten. And I can't keep them from banning it here.
1: That brings us back to whiskey again. If a man can't get a glass of beer on the post, he'll go off the post. You think Mrs. Feimster knows what a hog ranch is?
2: A whiskey ranch? I doubt it.
1: Well, they got them now, all around Fort Sully and Fort Totten. And men that used to drink beer at those posts are stealing off and rotting their insides on hog ranch whiskey.
2: You seem pretty sure of your facts, Lee.
1: Ask Major Trucks. He got the information at the post surgeon's meeting last month at Fort Randall. The post surgeons are recommending that they reopen the canteens.
2: I wonder. Just wonder. Nah, it'd never work.
1: What wouldn't work?
2: I don't think even Major Trucks could convince Mrs. Feimster she was short-sighted.
1: I was thinking more of letting Mrs. Feimster make her own decision about being short-sighted.
2: You haven't met her, have you?
1: No, I'm kind of looking forward to it.
2: Now, Lee,
1: I'd like to volunteer to show Mrs. Feimster around the post tomorrow, Major.
2: Volunteer?
1: You might just tell her I'll call for her tomorrow, right after guard mount. Afternoon to you, Major.

0: course, in time, we'd want to build a library building separate, but that takes time. Right now, there's only one building not being put to use.
1: Well, I'm sure I don't know where that is, Captain. Goodness knows we've covered most of the post.
0: Except the sutler's, ma'am. It's just ahead.
1: But surely the sutler's store isn't vacant.
0: Not the store, just the canteen. It's part of the same building.
1: Is that where they keep beer?
0: When they had it, ma'am.
1: My dear young man, I have never set foot in a saloon, and I don't intend to go now.
0: The saloon's where they sell liquor, ma'am. This canteen's an empty room and a counter. But if you don't want to look at it,
1: you're certain there's nothing in the nature of spirits in there.
0: I give you my word, Mrs. Feimster. There isn't a sign of spirit in there now.
1: Very well, then. I suppose I should take the long view. After all, the library is the important thing. But in a saloon.
0: A canteen.
1: I'll take your word there's a difference, Captain.
0: After you, ma'am.
1: Thank you, Captain.
0: Canteen straight ahead, Mrs. Feimster.
2: Now then, Pliny, I got a long order here. Best you write it down.
3: Just a moment, Sergeant. Just a moment. Captain?
0: Yes, Pliny? Oh, have you met Mrs. Feimster? This is Pliny Burgess, the sutler.
1: Mr. Burgess?
3: Madam. Now, Captain, you know very well the canteen is... well, it's...
0: Yeah, we know, Pliny. We come to see how the room would do for a library.
3: A library? You mean books. And books in there?
0: We'll just look it over. You mind your customer over there.
3: Oh, well, I don't know.
2: I got cash money, Pliny.
3: Coming. Yes, indeed. In fact, I'm here.

0: Well, Mrs. Feems, too.
1: Well, yes, I think perhaps you may be right, Captain.
2: Lemon extract.
1: This room would make...
2: I want all the lemon extract you got. All the vanilla, peppermint, ginger.
3: All?
2: Every drop. Then I want everything in stock in the way of cinnamon, red pepper sauces, bay rum. You got any smelly water, Pliny?
3: Smelly? Oh, no, I don't believe I have any smelly. Oh, no, no.
0: You're not paying much mind to the room, ma'am.
1: Hey? Oh, why? Oh, yes, it's first rate. Splendid.
2: O.D. something, Pliny.
3: O.D.? Smelly.
2: Excuse me, ma'am. You'd know what I'm trying to say.
1: I?
2: You know, you women folks uses it sometimes. Smells right nice. O.D.
1: O.D. cologne.
2: Oh, that's it, ma'am. Thank you kindly. I'll take all you got, Pliny.
3: All I've got.
0: Seems to me we could get several hundred books in here, Ms. Feemster. Now, along that wall there...
1: A minute, Captain. Young man.
2: You talking to me, ma'am?
1: I am indeed. Your order to Mr. Burgess, all the lemon extract, all the cologne.
2: Yes, ma'am.
1: May I ask what you're planning to do with it?
2: Why, drink it, ma'am.
1: Drink it?
2: Well, maybe not all of it. I'll sell some, chances are. Maybe give some now and again to my friends. But...
1: Drink it.
2: Why, ma'am, you strain extract or that O.D. stuff through some coarse bread, you got a fine batch of alcohol.
1: Oh, my.
2: Now, myself, I'd rather have a glass of beer, but we can't get that no more here. So, well, man's left to his own devices, you might say.
0: Thank you, Gorse.
2: I just hope it did the trick, Captain.
3: Right now, we almost have this added up. So let me see what that... That comes to $57.43, Sergeant.
2: Pliny, I've been thinking this over.
3: Huh? Oh. Well, now, I'll tell you what I'm going to do. Now, since you're such a good customer, I'm going to let you have the whole thing for $57.33.
2: You drink it, Pliny. I'm going to Laramie Village for a beer.

0: Why, Captain, you've come to say goodbye.
1: No, I wasn't sure I'd be welcome, Mrs. Feimster. Major tells me you were a while settling down.
0: I very nearly fainted. You may as well know that.
1: Well, if it'd make you feel any better, it was all made up for your benefit, ma'am.
0: So Major Daggett assured me. Oh, my, Captain. I'm going back to Washington with a brand new outlook. I think our Committee on Moral Improvement may just revise its thinking a bit.
1: You talked to the post surgeon?
0: Indeed I did. I'm taking the entire matter up with all of official Washington.
1: Yes, ma'am.
0: And I want to thank you for opening my eyes, Captain. And that nice orderly of yours.
1: Harrison?
0: Yes, Trooper Harrison. He's the one who makes those nice outdoor stoves.
1: He is?
0: He was cooking last evening down by the Laramie River. I was out for my evening constitutional, and he explained it all to me about his stove. A retort, a condenser, and a receiver.
1: Harrison, he called it a stove?
0: Oh, he had some other name for it. A foolish name, too.
1: A foolish name like a still?
0: Yes, but I could see it was a stove. He's promised to send me the plans, show me just how to make it.
1: Mrs. Feimster, that stove, now it's just...
0: Oh! Oh, my goodness! The stage is ready! Goodbye, Captain!
1: Goodbye, Mrs. Feimster!

Fort Laramie is produced and directed by Norman MacDonald and stars Raymond Burr as Lee Quince, Captain of Cavalry, with Vic Perrin as Sergeant Gorse. The script was specially written for Fort Laramie by Kathleen Height, with sound patterns by Bill James and Ray Kemper. Musical supervision by Amerigo Marino. Featured in the cast were Howard McNear, Jeanette Nolan, and Sam Edwards. Jack Moyles is Major Daggett, and Harry Bartell is Lieutenant Sykes.

0: 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Dismiss.
1: Next week, another transcribed story of the Northwest frontier and the troopers who fought under Lee Quince, Captain of Cavalry. Are you a student, businessman, musician, stamp collector? No matter what your profession or age, your opposite number in some faraway country wants to know about you and to tell you about his own life and thoughts. 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

Folks ask why Dry Gulch is so quiet. Buckshot and me. And the Undertaker. He helps. Dry Gulch.

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Around Dodge City and in the territory on West, there's just one way to handle the killers and the spoilers, and that's with a U.S. Marshal and the smell of gun smoke.

0: Gunsmoke, starring William Conrad. The transcribed story of the violence that moved west with young America. And the story of a man who moved with it.
1: I'm that man. Matt Dillon, United States Marshal. The first man they look for and the last they want to meet. It's a chancy job, and it makes a man watchful and a little lonely.

0: Well, my goodness. Now, if that sure don't beat all.
1: What's the matter, Chester?
0: Odie Perkins, coming down the street there with a mat on so thick you can feel it right through the window.
1: Uh-huh. Odie's not a man to get tempered easy.
0: Well, he sure is now, Mr. Dillon. He's a doggone riled. He's leaving a blue streak behind him. It's a gospel truth, look.
1: That can't be anything serious.
2: Marshal Dillon.
1: Ah, morning, Odie.
2: Marshal, I'm here to call on the power and protection of the law in all its majesty and might.
1: Well, that's a pretty tall order, Odie. You got some reason for needing the law?
2: Reason? I got reasons that go back as far as 15 years. Marshal, I want to swear out a complaint, an injunction, a bench warrant, whatever it is it takes to get a certain low-life scum evicted from the premises, run out of Dodge, banished from the territory, and horsewhipped to boot, if you can work it in somehow.
1: What's a certain person done, Odie, to deserve that kind of attention?
2: It ain't what he's done as much as what he is, and I ought to know it long before this, but he sure had me fooled.
1: Uh-huh. You're not by any chance talking
2: I'm
1: about...
2: talking about Brace McCoy, that's who I'm talking about. I even hate to let his sneaking name soil my lips.
1: Yeah, but Odie, you and Brace have been partners as long as I can remember.
2: Oh, not no more. We ain't, not since this morning. Marshal, I want him throwed clean off the place.
1: Now, wait a second, Odie. As I recall, you boys took up that homestead as joint tenants, huh? Brace has got as much right there as you have.
3: Well, Marshal!
1: Yeah, come in, Brace. We were just talking about it.
3: I want to get a fella throwed off of my property, Marshal, and that's a fact.
1: You're referring to Odie Perkins here,
3: that's
1: huh?
3: A fella, Marshal, but him and me ain't speaking, and that's a fact.
2: You're gall darn tootin', we ain't. Not now nor never.
3: I'll sign the papers now if you'll just read them up.
2: I'll remind you, Marshal, I come here first.
3: Fixing papers for Odie wouldn't be no use nohow. Little varmint can't write, and that's a fact.
2: I can make as good an ex as you can. I mean, he can.
1: Now, wait a minute.
2: Just look at him, Marshal. He ought to be ashamed of himself. A great, big, blubber mouth that outweighs me twice again. And he comes in here sniveling for the law to help him out.
1: Just
3: he
1: a minute.
3: He's proud of me, and I'm going to whop him good, and that's a fact.
2: Not while I'm wearing this here six gun, you ain't going to whop nobody. I mean, he will ain't going to.
1: Will you shut up, both of you? Now, who started all this ruckus?
2: It's personal, Marshal.
3: Me, I'd rather not say.
1: Huh? Well, that's just fine. For 15 years, you've ridden together, finally took up land together, and all of a sudden you start sidling around with your hackles up, ready to throw lead at one another. And you won't even say why,
3: huh? Well, just getting particular who I live with, is all.
2: I want him out of my house,
1: Marshal. Now, get this straight, both of you. You own that farm jointly, and I got no legal reason to throw either one of you off. So until you settle your differences or sell out, you're going to make the best of it.
2: I already offered to buy him out.
3: I ain't budging, and that's a fact.
1: All right. If you can't settle it yourselves, I'll settle it for you. Chester.
4: Yes, sir?
1: Will you hand me those cards over there?
4: Yes, sir. Here you are, Mr. Dillon.
1: Yeah. Now, as I recall, you've got a fair to middling house out there and a mighty good barn. Until you sell, you got to stay on the place to take care of the stock. All right. Now, one of you lives in the house and the other one in the barn, and you'll leave each other alone. Is that completely clear? All right, Brace, you cut first. High card takes his choice.
3: Well, all right. 10. That's good.
2: Ain't as good as a queen.
1: All right, what's your choice, Odie?
2: The barn. It smells better than McCoy.
3: Odie, you come around my house and I'll break you in half. That's a fact.
2: Step one foot in my barn, I'll blast you full of holes.
1: Now remember what I told you, both of you. You leave each other alone.
3: Guess I better get back out to my house. Good day.
2: I'll be going to my barn now, Marshal. Much obliged.
1: Why don't you stand in the breeze a little while, Odie? You might cool off a little.
0: Well, I declare... If that don't beat all. I guess it ain't nothing serious, so.
1: It's not like him, Chester. I'm afraid it is serious. I just hope it don't get more so.

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1: Make today.

0: Kitty.
1: Well, you're as welcome as a hunter's moon through a tamarack bush.
0: What? Now, you sound like a singing chief of the Cherokees.
1: No, Kiowas. That's her tribe.
0: Whose tribe?
1: Summer Doves. She spent the afternoon helping me sew costumes.
0: Summer Dove?
1: You remember her, Matt. She's that Indian girl who left the reservation last spring and came into town to work for Ma Smalley at the boarding house.
0: Oh, yeah, sure, I remember.
1: She's a good seamstress. A real good cook, too, I hear.
0: Huh?
1: Yeah, she's sort of lost since Ma Smalley went back east. Hey, look, she did most of the work on this costume. You like it?
0: Well, it doesn't look like that one took much sewing, Kitty.
1: This is the kind where the sewing's important.
0: Yeah. I guess a lot depends on it, huh? How about having a drink with me, huh?
1: I've tasted the morning wind from the south, and my heart beats the lark song.
0: What's that?
1: It means I'll have a drink with you.
0: Oh, okay. Wait a minute, Kitty.
2: Mad?
0: Yeah, what's the matter, Doc?
2: Well, man, I just drove in from up towards the flat. And I passed the McCoy Perkins farm on the way.
0: Yeah?
2: You better get out there, man, before those two kill each other.
0: What do you mean?
2: Why, they got a confounded war going on. One of them's barricaded in the barn, the other's holed up in the house. And they're firing bullets back and forth so fast, it sounds like the Battle of Shiloh.
0: Now, I haven't heard from them for 3 days. I was hoping maybe they'd cooled off by now.
2: Cooler? They didn't sound very cool when I came by.
0: Kitty, it looks like you'll have to stretch out that lark song a little, huh?
1: It's all right, man.
0: Okay.
1: Some other time.

0: By jing, Mr. Dillon, I never realized it was so far out here. To do. Doc wasn't putting on none about it. Doggone if it don't sound like Shiloh.
1: The blame fools should think they were old enough to have better sense.
0: Thank goodness, now that's just too doggone close for comfort.
1: I'll comfort him. Rain out, Chester.
2: Howdy! Brace! Matt Dillon, hold your fire, both of you!
1: All right, come on, Chester. Let's go over to the barn first. Odie, you in there?
3: You darn tootin' I am, Marshal. That big hunk of buzzard's bait ain't about to dislodge me, neither.
1: I am, though. I'll give you just 5 seconds to get that door open and come out here.
3: Now, wait, Marshal.
1: You hurt me, Odie.
3: Okay. I wasn't the one that started.
1: Chester, take his gun and keep him covered.
0: Yes, sir, I sure will, Mr. Dillon. My goodness, door.
1: Brace.
4: What do you want?
1: You gonna open that door or you want me to shoot it open?
4: Now, Marshal, I'll open it. Ain't no call to get all angered up, and that's a fact.
1: All right, I'll take your gun, Brace, and that's a fact. Here, give it to him. All right, come on out here.
4: I was only defending myself, Marshal. That scrawny little weasel started it all.
3: Marshal, don't you believe nothing Brace says? He was born alive.
1: Shut up, Odie. Well, I guess the only thing to do is to see if you two can manage to get along in separate jail cells. I'm putting you both under arrest for disturbing the peace.
0: Oh, now, wait just a minute.
4: What do you mean? Ain't nobody around here, Marshal. Whose peace we disturb?
1: Mine.
4: Oh.
1: Come on, let's go.

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0: That's Doc's buggy tied up there, Mr. Dillon. Must be waiting for us in the office.
1: Yeah.
2: Oh, good morning, Matt.
1: Morning, Doc.
2: Chester.
0: Hello, Doc.
2: Well, I've got an hour to kill, Matt. Just time to beat the socks off of you in a game of chess. Board's all set up and...
1: Well, good, Doc. Let me take a look at my prisoners first, huh?
2: Who is it, Matt?
1: Odie Perkins and Brace McCoy.
2: Is that so?
1: Yeah, I'll be right back. Oh, morning, boys.
3: Marshal.
1: Well, how about it? You about ready to stop feuding?
3: Sure. Brace will get himself off my property, I will.
4: I ain't aiming to budge, Marshal, and that's a fact.
1: You kind of like it here, huh?
4: Man can't go back on his principles, Marshal.
3: He ain't got no more principles than a hungry coyote.
1: All right, that's enough. You act like a couple of wet roosters. You can't even remember what the whole thing started about.
4: I remember, all right.
3: I'll tell you what it started about, Marshal. It started because Brace didn't figure I was fancying his vittles up enough to suit him.
4: For a whole week, Marshal, he didn't fix nothing but flapjacks in the morning and how many grits at night?
3: With side meat in them.
4: Weren't side meat. It was sow belly and it weren't fit to eat.
3: You know what he done, Marshal, when I put them grits on the table? He throwed them on the floor and tromped all over them with his boots on.
4: That's all he was fitting for. I wouldn't throw vittles like that to the hog.
3: I seen many a day you'd be glad for.
1: Now, wait a minute. Is this the truth? Is this what this whole thing's all about?
4: Well, it's what's... it started about.
3: But it ain't what it's about now. Not anymore, it ain't, Marshal.
4: No, sir. It's a lot more than that now.
3: I come to realize I've been keeping a viper in my bosom.
4: You can be mighty mistaken about a man, Marshal, and that's a fact.
1: Yeah. But you two thought well of each other for years. Now, it seems to me a friendship like that ought to last over at least one fool argument.
3: Brace McCoy ain't no friend of mine. Not no more, he ain't.
4: Once I get out of this cell, I'm going to whop that little gopher to an inch of his life.
3: Right across the sights of my gun. That's how I want to see
1: it. All right, boys. All right. Just settle back. Looks like you're going to have plenty of time to think up names to call each other.
3: Marshal.
1: Yeah?
3: How long you aim to keep us in this miserable old jailhouse?
1: Well, you got some sense. Or die of old age.
2: How they making out, man?
1: Oh, like a pair of tomcats, Doc. I don't know what I'm going to do with them. I can't keep them locked up forever.
0: For two nice fellows like them, they sure did turn mean awful sudden.
2: If you ask me, they're both probably aching to make up.
1: Yeah. I've been thinking along those same lines, Doc. Seems to me they could have killed each other out there on the farm if they'd really been trying to.
2: Of course they could. Why, they must have fired over 100 rounds at each other.
1: Yeah, but if I let them out, they'll either kill each other by accident or kill somebody else. Unless they could... yeah. Chester.
5: Yes, sir?
1: There's an Indian woman named Summer Dove somewhere around town. Kitty can tell you where she is. Go find her and get her over here as soon as you can, will you?
5: All right, Mr. Dillon.

0: Boys, this is Summer Dove. These are the two men I was telling you about, Summer Dove. The short, skinny one is Odie Perkins, and the fat one's Brace McCoy.
1: How do?
2: Howdy, Miss Dove.
3: Glad to know you, man.
0: Summer Dove's one of the best cooks in Ford County, boys. Ma Smalley taught her, huh?
2: So?
0: Now, she needs a place to live. She'll work for her keep.
3: What are you getting at, Marshal?
0: Well, you boys got a place out there that you're not using, that lean-to against the barn, it might be fixed up pretty comfortable. Like I said, Summer Dove's a mighty fine cook.
2: All right. I'd be proud to hire on Miss Summer Dove, Marshal, providing you fix it to keep that ornery sidewinder away from my property.
4: Ah! Sidewinder, you...
2: Brace, you come within 20 yards of me, you better come a shoot.
0: All right, boys, hold it. Well, Summer Dove, these are the two men I thought you might like to work for, or one of them, more likely.
1: One man, two men, makes no difference.
0: All right, you wait out in the office for me, will you?
1: Me go.
0: Yeah. Boys... If you can't come to any agreement, it looks like there's only one way to settle this.
3: What you got there, Marsh?
0: Your guns. I figure you couldn't kill each other out there at the farm because you had too much cover, but here it's different.
2: What are you doing, Marshal?
0: I'm putting your guns on the floor of your cells, but neither one of you touch them now till I'm out of here.
2: Oh, now, wait just a minute.
3: I don't like this, Marshal, and that's a fact.
0: There's nothing between you now but an 8-foot corridor and open bars. Now you get it settled, boys, one way or the other. I'll be in my office.

0: see. Yeah, I think that'll do it.
1: Oh!
0: Mate, Doc.
1: Doggone you, Matt. Oh, that was a sneaky move. Yes, it was, if I ever saw
0: it. Yeah, it was.
2: I swear I can't get over it, Mr. Dillon. Odie and Brace walking out of here that way, arm in arm, like there hadn't never been no crossword between them.
0: Well, it's like Doc said, Chester. They were anxious enough to make up. All they needed was a push.
2: Well, you sure did take a big chance, though, giving them their guns back.
0: Ah, they didn't want to kill each other. Somebody just had to make them realize it, that's all. I wasn't taking much chance.
1: She sure wasn't, Chester. Not the way he did it.
0: Chester, you can ride out there tomorrow and take these guns to him, if you will, and see if Summerdove's got herself settled down, huh?
2: All right, Mr. Dillon. What do you mean, Doc, not the way he did it?
1: Just that, Chester. Matt doesn't take any chances.
2: You don't call that taking a chance when they might have killed each other?
1: Not with the blanks he made and putting their guns.
2: He made... Blank?
1: Sure, like those actors use on the stage.
2: What?
1: Oh, of course, I figured what he was up to. He didn't fool me any.
2: Well, you sure fooled me, Mr. Dillon. I was sitting here on pins and needles just waiting for the sound of death.
1: Oh, you're an easy mark, Chester.
0: You know, Doc, I was pretty sure about those fellows all the time.
1: You were?
0: Yeah. You see that whiskey bottle out there?
1: Of course I see it. Why?
0: Blanks, Doc?

0: In a moment, our star, William Conrad. The world may indeed be shrinking, and people abroad are next-door neighbors, but there's still a lot of misconception and confusion on both sides of the ocean between these new neighbors. It's the kind of misconception and confusion that's cleared up best of all by personal contact, the contact of letters, for instance. There are many men and women abroad who realize they get a false impression of our country from local sources. They are eager to be in correspondence with individuals in this country. They're sure that in the easy give and take of letters, they'd find out what Americans are really like, how they really work and live. If you're interested in writing to one of those Europeans, send your name with a stamped, self-addressed envelope to Letters Abroad, 45 East 65th Street, New York, New York. That's Letters Abroad, 45 East 65th Street, New York, New York. Include information about your age, occupation, and interests to help toward the selection of a suitable correspondent for you. And now, William Conrad.
1: You know, there weren't too many formal burials on the frontier. Usually the dead man was just wrapped in his saddle blanket and laid away on Boot Hill. However, next week, Dodge City watches a formal burial, while the coffin contains nothing but rocks. And that was the West.
0: Gunsmoke, produced and directed by Norman McDonald, stars William Conrad as Matt Dillon, U.S. Marshal. The script was specially written for Gunsmoke by Les Crutchfield, with editorial supervision by John Meston. The music was composed and conducted by Rex Corey. Sound patterns by Ray Kemper and Bill James. Featured in the cast were Vic Perrin, Barney Phillips, and Peggy Ray. Harley Bear is Chester, Howard McNair is Doc, and Georgia Ellis is Kitty. Join us again next week for another specially transcribed story on Gunsmoke.

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Marshall Ramrod, keeping the peace, mostly.

around Dodge City and in the territory on West, there's just one way to handle the killers and the spoilers, and that's with a U.S. Marshal and the smell of gun smoke.

0: Gunsmoke, starring William Conrad. The story of the violence that moved west with young America. And the story of a man who moved with it.
1: I'm that man. Matt Dillon, United States Marshal. The first man they look for and the last they want to meet. It's a chancy job, and it makes a man watchful and a little lonely.

0: figure to founder them horses, Luke?
1: Well, they're dry, Milt.
0: Don't get them a wash. You'll be needing to move lively.
1: Yeah. Hey, Milt, you sure about this job?
0: What's the matter? You scared?
1: Now, you know better than to ask me that. Holding up a bank right in the middle of the day.
0: Told you, Lute, I know Dodge City. It's asleep on its feet when the sun gets high. Folks don't even rouse enough to swat flies.
1: Come on, boss. Well, it's your game.
0: So don't you worry. All we do is hang around like we was just trying to stay out of the sun till we wander into the bank about 3 o'clock. There won't be no trouble.
1: You must be awful sure about the law there.
0: We'll be out of town before that big marshal can wake up and get there.
1: Well, I hope... Sit, Norris. Something in the bush down there.
0: It's some animal, Lou. You got nerves like a woman.
1: I'm going to look. Hey, you there. Don't you move.
2: No. All right.
0: Who you got, Luke?
1: Somebody sneaking through the brush. What are you doing here, mister?
2: I just been fishing, is all.
0: It's Chester.
2: Oh. Hello, Milt.
0: You been here long?
2: Dang, I don't really know. I fell asleep. A body gets mighty drowsy fishing in the sun.
1: Look to me, you've got mighty big ears.
0: You hear us talking, Chester?
2: I told you I've been to sleep.
1: He's lying, Milt. He couldn't help hearing. He's been right under our feet the whole time.
0: Mm-hmm. Lute, put down the gun.
1: Well, we let him go. We ain't got us a Chinaman's chance.
0: We kill him, the whole of Ford County will be out looking for him. He works for Marshal Dillon, Lute.
1: Oh. Well. Well, then, tie him up. Leave him here. Somebody find him sometime, maybe.
0: Lute, it's the same thing. If he don't get back, the marshal will start looking. Might start looking just the wrong time.
2: You can just bet he'll start looking. I'm supposed to be back there at the office at noon, and Mr. Dillon ain't want to just sit around
1: and
2: wait.
1: Well, I still say our best bet is just to kill him.
0: Now, wait a minute. And then maybe we can use him. You're a pretty good friend of the marshal, ain't you?
2: Mr. Dillon's my best friend, and I'm proud of it. Why?
0: You see a lot of the folks he sees, don't you? Like the doc, for instance. That woman, the one at the Long Branch.
2: Well, I see Doc and Miss Kitty. Of course I do. What are you getting at, anyway?
0: Well, it just seems to me like maybe you wouldn't want to see nothing happen to him. For any fault of yours, that is.
2: Just a minute here.
0: You wouldn't want somebody to take a shot at one of them while he was walking down the street, would you?
2: Why, no.
0: Of course, I wouldn't want to do it if I didn't have to. But you're the one who's going to make me decide if I have to.
2: Now, you listen, Milt. I ain't going to have nothing to do with shooting Doc or Miss Kitty.
0: Then you better do what I say.
2: You better see
0: that the marshal's out of town this afternoon at 3 o'clock. A good long way out of town.
2: Why, I can't do that.
0: You'll do it. You'll do it or you'll have one or two dead friends. And I don't ever talk idle.
1: Not about shooting, he don't.
0: So it wouldn't be healthy for the marshal's friends if you was to tell them what you heard out here, you understand?
2: Yes, sir. Reckon I do.
0: All right. Go on now. Get your horse and head back to town. And you and the marshal had better be a long way off at 3 o'clock.
2: You ain't no good, Bill Cole. You ain't no good at all.
0: Then just you remember that. Now get.
1: Think he'll really do it? Get the marshal out?
0: Sure he will. He's too scared. Anyway, he hadn't got enough sense not to.

heap of things in this world could make trouble. But them meanest and orneriest of them all, to my way of thinking, is cancer. Now, that's why the U.S. Post Office put out a special stamp for the crusade against cancer. I've got it here. I'll find it. Yes, here. Now, this 1965 five-center reminds us that getting an early medical checkup can help bring cancer under control. Every year, some 2 million people in the world die from it. Kids as well as older folks. And every year, about 2 million good men and women here in the United States get together to raise money to help the American Cancer Society find ways to fight it. Oh, that society's doing a great job. But it's almost all volunteers. It pays for public health education, professional education and training, patient and community services, and most of all, for research. Finding the things like viruses that cause it. And remembering what the stamp says, early diagnosis saves lives.

0: Sam? Sam, I gotta find Miss Kitty quick.
1: Well, she's right over there, Chester, over at that table.
0: Oh, thank you. Miss Kitty?
2: Oh, sit down, Chester.
0: Thank you.
2: Something wrong, Chester? You look upset.
0: Well, whatever give you an idea like that?
2: Well, I can't imagine. Except that you come in snorting and all red in the face. I don't know why I should think anything was the matter.
0: Well, I sure am glad you don't think so, Miss Kitty.
2: All right, Chester. What's on your mind?
0: Well, I just got me a wonderful idea, that's all.
2: And what's that?
0: Well, see, I was thinking this would be a fine day for you and Mr. Dillon to take a ride out in the country.
2: In the middle of summer?
0: Well, yes, but it's real pretty out there, Miss Kitty. All them lilacs around.
2: Oh, Chester, there hasn't been a sprig of lilac out there since spring. Not for a couple of months.
0: Oh. Well, I bet the castor beans is blooming. They're a mighty pretty sight in castor beans.
2: Oh, not to me, they aren't. They're about as poor an excuse for a flower that I can think of.
0: Well, Miss Kitty,
2: look, getting sunstroke isn't going to do me any good, Chester.
0: Well, but now sunstroke ain't...
2: Chester, I'm not going out in that sun this afternoon with Matt or anyone else. And you might as well stop talking about it.
3: Yes, how are you?
2: Oh, here comes Doc. You ask him.
3: hello, Kitty.
1: Chester.
2: Hello, Doc.
1: Hello, Doc.
3: Well, what are you two doing to pass the time of day?
2: Why, Chester's trying to talk me into going out riding with Matt this afternoon.
3: Oh, all right. A pretty hot day for traipsing around the country, Chester.
0: I just thought it might maybe do him some good to get away from town for a little bit.
2: Oh, you were just acting silly about it, Chester.
0: Well, maybe I got a good reason for it.
3: There's no good reason for sending folks out into the prairie sun.
0: Yes. Well, if you're as smart as you think you are, you'd go along, too.
2: Oh, for heaven's sakes.
3: Don't worry, Kitty. I'll take Chester off your hands. Come on, Chester. Come on, let's have a bite of food. It's getting toward noon.
2: Well, maybe you'll feel better after you have something to eat, Chester.
0: Miss Kitty, food ain't got
3: Come
0: nothing to
3: on, Chester. Goodbye, Kitty.
2: Goodbye, Doc. Some other time, Chester.
0: Another time ain't the same thing. Well, I sure did try.
3: Yes, it seems to me you tried too hard.
0: Doc, I thought you folks were supposed to be my friends. You ain't got no call to act so smart alecky and stubborn.
3: You know, it sounds like you got a touch of the sun yourself. Where have you been this morning, anyway?
0: Fishing.
3: Fishing? I always thought that was supposed to calm a man down. What happened to you?
0: Nothing. Hey, Doc? Doc, have you got somebody real sick out in the country? You driving out there this afternoon, maybe?
3: Well, not that I know. No, but it could happen. It seems some of the biggest belly aches come on the hottest days.
0: Sure, they do not. Now, I expect that can be mighty worrying, can't it?
3: Well, what do you mean?
0: All that driving by yourself. It seems a body should have some company.
3: Oh, Chester, if you think I'm going to go back there and try to get Miss Kitty to go driving with me this afternoon, you're...
0: Oh, mine. Oh, Doc, no, you told me yourself it wouldn't be good for Miss Kitty. I ain't thinking about a thing like that.
3: All right, then.
0: I was thinking it might do Mr. Dillon some good to get off with you this afternoon.
3: Oh, now, Chester,
0: well, he might could even help you, like lifting a sick person up or holding him down.
3: Oh, Chester, you stop this nonsense right now. Just what is it that you've got on your mind?
0: Nothing.
3: You've got some reason for wanting Matt out of town, now, is that it?
0: No, Doc, no, it ain't nothing like that.
3: All right, let's hear no more about it. Well, come on in here. Come on, let's get some food.
0: Yeah, no, I ain't got no time to eat, Doc. I'll see you later.
3: Good, but wait, where are you going? Chess? Oh, my, that boy. What in the world's the matter with him?
0: Dillon?
4: Oh, hello, Chester.
0: Well, I see you're busy.
4: Yeah, I gotta get these forms filled out for today's mail.
0: Mr. Dillon, you been down to Reed's Creek lately?
4: What?
0: Reed's Creek, the fish sure are biting down there. It's only about an hour's ride.
4: Uh-huh.
0: And sure would be a nice day for it. You could go down there and catch a mess of fish for dinner.
4: Chester, what are you talking about?
0: Reed's Creek. I just thought it'd be kind of nice if you was to go fishing this afternoon down to Reed's Creek there.
4: Oh,
0: if you could go.
4: I thought you went fishing this morning.
0: Yes, sir, I did. That's why I thought maybe you could go.
4: Well, think again. The fish won't be biting in the middle of the day, will it?
0: Oh, now, you can't be sure, Mr. Dillon. I knew a fellow one time...
4: Then why don't you get him to go fishing, huh?
0: Yes, sir, Mr. Dillon.
4: Chester.
0: Yes, sir?
4: Why don't you light someplace? You're worse than a horsefly.
0: Yes, sir. I hear they're bringing in some new stallions out to Lem Bridges' place there. New stallions out there. Mighty fine piece of horseflesh to tell me some stallions. Make a nice little ride this afternoon to go out there and
4: Chester,
0: see him. Yes, sir?
4: I'm not going fishing. I'm not going out to Lem Bridges' place. I'm not going any place but to Hayes City, and I'm late right now.
0: What'd you say?
4: I'm going to Hayes City, and that's all.
0: Oh, Hayes?
4: Now, do you think maybe you might stop talking just long enough to take these envelopes to the post office for me? I gotta get going.
0: Oh, yes, sir, I sure can, Mr. Dillon. Yes, sir, yeah, I sure can. Mr. Dillon?
4: Yes, what is it now?
0: Mr. Dillon, I just want you to know... Well, if anything was to come up while you're gone, I sure would do my best to take care of it.
4: Yeah, sure.
0: I don't want to worry you none. I'll handle things.
4: Sure, Chester, I know.
0: I reckon I'll say goodbye.
4: All right, Chester, goodbye.
0: Mr. Dillon, I'd kind of like to shake your hand if it's all same to you.
4: Chester, will you get on down to the post office with those letters, will you please? Huh?
0: Yes, sir. Yes, sir, I'm going. Bye, Mr. Dillon.

Hometowns in America have a lot in common, and yet they're each one of a kind. Take, for example, Phoenix, Arizona. Anyone in town will tell you of the city's fantastic growth, and most of them are part of it. One of the big points of pride in Phoenix is the Arizona State Fair, out at the fairgrounds on McDowell Road. With a new Veterans Memorial Coliseum, the facilities are greater than ever before. And those 10 days in November are part of what Phoenix anticipates in the fall. In the spring or summer, when the wind is right, there's the aroma of orange blossoms in the air. And when the wind is wrong, you're reminded that Phoenix is a cow town, too. At Central Avenue and Thomas Road, the young crowd gathers at Bob's Big Boy. Housewives frequent the malls of Park Central and Christown shopping centers. And all the while, the basin is humbled by Squaw Peak and the Camelback Mountains. But if your hometown is Phoenix, you already know this. We only wanted to remind you, it's still there.

0: Hello, Mac.
1: Huh?
0: Say, Mac, can I see you for a minute?
1: Sure, Doc. Yeah, walk along with me to the stable. I'm on my way to Hayes City.
0: Yes, that's what I wanted to see you about. Did Chester talk you into going there?
1: Talk me? No, Doc, I got government business down there. Why?
0: Well, he's been working at getting you out of town all day.
1: Oh?
0: He just had his mind set that you'd get out of town.
1: Well, why?
0: Well, I don't know, but he was at Kitty about it before noon. He wanted her to get you to go for a ride in the country.
1: I bet she fixed that in a hurry.
0: She sure did. A summer afternoon's ride somehow didn't seem to appeal to her. And then Chester started to work on me.
1: On you?
0: Yes, he thought it'd be nice if you'd spend the afternoon riding around with me in my buggy.
1: Even Chester isn't that crazy.
0: No, but something's sure eating him. I just passed him in the alley behind the bank, and he's sure not himself.
1: Now, what do you mean?
0: And he's got two guns strapped on him.
1: Two guns?
0: That's right. And he's acting like the life of everybody in town depended on him. So what do you think, Matt?
1: I don't know, Doc. Now, there's one thing, sure.
0: What's that?
1: I guess it really is important to Chester that I get out of town.

0: Who's it?
1: Well, for land's sake, Chester, you could scare a fella half to death sneaking into this bank through the back way like that.
0: I got a reason.
1: Now, if I didn't know you better, I'd think you'd come in here to rob us. You wearing two guns.
0: Well, you ought to be glad I'm wearing them. Now, you listen to me, Alvin, and you won't get hurt if you do what I say.
1: What are you talking about?
0: I ain't got much time to do any explaining. I'm just telling you that this bank is about to be held up.
1: Held up?
0: I was talking to the fellas that's going to do the job.
1: Well, why isn't the marshal here, then?
0: He had to ride out to Hayes City.
1: You mean you knew the bank was going to be held up and you let the marshal ride out of town?
0: I had to do it, Alvin. I come to take care of things. Now, you do like I say. You go right on up front there like nothing was happening, and I'll carry it from back here.
1: I sure you hope you know what you're doing.
0: You don't need to worry none. I got you covered.
2: And I got you covered. Now, drop them guns.
0: Loot.
2: Wait, mister, now.
3: You drop them.
2: It was real smart to get the marshal out of town. I seen him ride out. But you should have quit while you was ahead.
0: Oh, I should have had more sense. I should have told him.
2: Milt's out front waiting. You just stand easy till he gets in here, you hear? Because I got this gun right spang in your back.
0: I tried to be some blame smart. Doggone it, I should have known. That's out front.
2: Milt!
3: Get the floor, Chester!
0: Mr. Dillon! You got him, Mr. Dillon?
4: Yeah. Only cause you jolted this gun hand. Where'd he get you, Chester?
0: In the leg here.
4: Huh?
0: Right there. It ain't nothing. What about the other one? Milt?
4: Well, he's dead. I caught him on his way in.
0: Mr. Dillon? If I was you, I'd just send me packing.
4: Oh?
0: Yes, sir, I sure would. Oh, it ain't as though I didn't mean well and wasn't trying to work things right. Like getting you out of town because they said they'd shoot Doc or Miss Kitty if you was here.
4: Oh, so that's it. Well, I figured you had a reason.
0: Well, yeah, but I just ain't a thinker, Mr. Dillon. Now look what happens when you... But you ain't out of town, are you? How come you ain't?
4: Well, I heard that you were marching around wearing two guns.
0: You did?
4: Yeah, so I figured I better stick around if I didn't want you to take over my job.
0: Oh. Oh, Mr. Dillon, I...
4: You just rest easy now. I'll go get Doc.

0: Elijah Cuddlestone, an old political character, once gave this argument on why he, and not his younger rival, should be elected senator.
1: Senex, if you'll pardon the expression, is a Latin word from which Senate was derived. That is, the Romans called their Senate a Senatus. Oh, Senex means an old man. So you see, the Senate is supposed to be, it should be a revered council of elders. Men with age and wisdom, that is. Not young upstarts. Yeah, I mean, boys wet behind the ears don't belong. Wisdom that comes with age is needed. I mean, that's what the word means. Well, Elijah was right about the original meaning and the use of the word Senate. He did omit, however, the fact that the word senile is also a derivative of the Latin senex. So, if we wanted to stretch a point, a member of the Senate could be considered an old man. The men who created that branch of our government, however, also gave us our Constitution and defined the age for a senator as not less than 30. Well, if 30 is old, Elijah was ancient.

Gunsmoke. Produced and directed by Norman McDonald. Stars William Conrad as Matt Dillon, U.S. Marshal. Featured in the cast were Parley Bear as Chester, Howard McNear as Doc, and Georgia Ellis as Kitty. George Walsh speaking. Join us again next week for another specially transcribed story.

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Buckshot and me. And the Undertaker. He helps. Dry Gulch.

0: have gun, will travel. Starring Mr. John Daner as Paladin. San Francisco, 1875. The Carlton Hotel, headquarters of a man called Paladin.
1: Mr. Paladin?
2: Hey, boy.
1: Lisa.
2: Well, what in the devil is all that you're carrying?
1: Oh, it's camping equipment. I come in, please?
2: Well, yes, come on in.
1: Oh, thank you. Gee. Oh. Yeah, hey, boy, tired.
2: I don't doubt it, but why in the world do you have all that equipment?
1: Oh, it's very necessary for a fishy trip, Mr. Paladin.
2: Well, we certainly don't need all that.
1: Oh, yes, sir. Man in store, I tell hey boy he need many things.
2: Oh, the man of the store. Hmm. Well, did you tell him that we were only going for 1 week?
1: Oh, yes, sir. Hey boy get time off from job that you promised to take me, and that is very happy time.
2: But may I remind you that besides two saddle horses, we're only taking one pack horse.
1: Oh? Too much equipment, huh?
2: Oh, much too much.
1: Hey, boy, have to leave some?
2: You'll have to leave a lot. All we need are a couple of saddle blankets, cooking gear, some fishing line, and a few hooks.
1: Oh.
2: And the rest is up to the fish when they see the worms.
1: Worms? Yeah. Little wiggly worms?
2: That's right. We use them for bait.
1: Yeah, boy, not like little wiggly worm.
2: Well, there's one other way to catch fish, hey, boy.
1: Oh, Isa? How?
2: Well, you find yourself a nice rock out in the middle of the stream, see?
1: Mm-hmm.
2: And you crouch on it like a cat. And be still.
1: Shh.
2: Very still.
1: Oh, Isa. Then what?
2: Then, after a couple of hours, you might see a fish. And when you do, you take a deep breath, dive into that icy stream, and swim after him.
1: Huh?
2: If you're lucky and can hold your breath long enough, you may catch a fish.
1: Mr. Paladin?
2: Yes?
1: Hey, boy, use little wiggly.

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1: Hey Boy and I left San Francisco and traveled south into the Santa Lucia Mountains. The wild beauty of this part of California was magnificent to see. The great jagged cliffs rising toward the sky and then suddenly slashing off and dropping into the crashing surf of the Pacific far below, the heavy, untamed forest

0: going to the very brink of the cliffs. We turned inland and rode deep into the Santa Lucias, searching for the mountain streams that would afford the best fishing. And soon we had a comfortable camp set up. The next morning, Hey Boy was up with the sun and standing on the bank of the stream, fishing. By 10 o'clock, he still hadn't had a strike. Hey, boy. Hey, boy, don't you want to eat some breakfast?
1: Shh. What? Hey, boy, catch your fish.
0: Well, now, look here. We'll be here a whole week, and so will the fish.
1: Hey, boy, you's wiggly worm, just like you say, but still no catch your fish.
0: Well, you know what I think. I think you've frightened the fish away, standing there staring at that stream the way you are.
1: Yeah, hey, boy, wait a long time to go on fishy trip with you. Now I catch a fishy.
0: Yes. What was that?
1: Oh, sound like a lady scream, Mr. Paladin.
0: Come on.
1: Mr. Paladin!
0: You there! Leave that girl alone. You hear me? I said leave her alone.
2: You hit Carlos. Kill. I will kill.
0: Oh, no, you don't.
2: Gringo. Dirty gringo.
3: Hey, Mr. Paladin, he have knife.
2: You will die, gringo, with a knife.
0: Don't you try it. All right. Why do you harm this girl?
2: I must kill her. You must let me kill her.
0: I said, why do you harm this girl?
2: Go. I go now. You will turn Carlos loose.
0: You come back here. Come back.
4: Please, let him go. Don't go after him.
0: Are you all right?
4: Yes. Yes, I think so.
0: Who are you?
4: Marlene Carter.
0: What's this all about? What happened?
4: Well, I was rounding up stray cattle when Carlos came up and tried to kill me.
0: You know this boy?
4: Yes.
0: Why would he try to kill you?
4: I don't know. He's like a wild, crazy animal.
0: How far do you live from here?
4: About a mile.
0: Hey, boy. Get our things together. We better see that she gets home all right.
1: Yes, sir.
4: Thank you, mister.

0: Again this fall, we citizens of the United States have the chance to demonstrate to the rest of the world the vigor of our free institutions. But if past history be a guide, an appallingly large percentage of Americans will not vote in the presidential election. In the present critical world situation, and with economic problems at home, men of the highest skill and capacity are needed. The caliber of the officials we elect depends on the thoughtful choice of the people. Participate in this fall's elections. Contribute to your party or candidate. Work for your choices. Make sure you're registered. Then be sure to take your turn at the voting booth in November. During the months ahead, right through the excitement of election night, CBS News will report all campaign developments fairly, impartially, completely, to help you make your decision intelligently, to make you a fully informed voter this November.
1: Marlene Carter's ranch was hidden in a small valley, and the heavily wooded forest came almost to the back of the house. Its tangled undergrowth capable of hiding many things. Its darkness, lonely, and sinister. We were met in the front yard by an ageless Mexican woman who was introduced as Toleta. Briefly, Marlene explained what had happened, and Toleta looked at me, her black eyes strange and piercing. Marlene insisted we stay for coffee, and after the first cup, Hayboy went outside to water the horses. By this time, the girl had recovered sufficiently to talk freely.
2: Toleta and I run this ranch by ourselves, Mr. Paladin.
1: Just the two of you?
2: That's right. My mother died when I was born, and my father died just last year. Toleta's all I have left. She's been like a mother to me all my life.
1: But don't you have someone here to help you? Ranch hands?
2: No. This place is a long way from any town, Mr. Paladin.
1: Yeah.
2: And the men you can get aren't the most desirable. I hired a couple of men once. As soon as they found out Toleta and I lived here alone, they began to get ideas. Toleta had to run them off with a shotgun.
1: Yeah, I see.
2: Besides, I only run a small herd, and I can handle cattle about as good as any man.
1: Well, I'm sure you can, but it seems that handling cattle isn't your only problem. What about Carlos?
2: Oh, it's terrible. Terrible thing.
1: Who is he?
2: Mr. Paladin, Carlos Martinez was raised right here, right on this ranch.
1: Oh?
2: My father always treated him like, well, like he was my brother. We grew up together. Carlos was always kind and good until about 2 years ago.
1: What happened?
2: Well, there was an accident.
1: Accident?
2: He was breaking a horse. The horse threw him. Carlos fractured his skull. We thought he was going to die, but he didn't. Maybe, oh, it's a horrible thing to say, but maybe it would have been better if he had.
1: Why would you say that?
2: When he got well, he wasn't the same.
1: How do you mean?
2: Well, he just, sometimes he'd get kind of wild. It was frightening. My father couldn't control him. Nobody could. Then one day he just disappeared. That was over a year ago.
1: And you hadn't seen him again until today?
2: Only once, when we buried Dad. We saw him lurking in the woods. Toleta tried to go out and talk to him, but he looked at her kind of wild and ran off. Oh, Toleta, did Mr. Paladin's friend find his way around?
3: Si. He's still watering the horses. More coffee, senor?
1: Yes, thank you, Toleta. I still don't understand why he'd want to kill you, Marlene. You say Carlos was raised on this ranch. He almost got killed by a horse, which seemed to hurt his mind and turn him into some kind of an animal.
3: He is not an animal.
2: Toleta.
3: He is a man with feelings and gentleness and hurts, just like you and just like me.
2: Toleta.
3: I raised him just as I raised Senorita Marlene. I rocked him to sleep when he was a child, and I cried over him when he was sick.
2: Please, Toleta, I didn't tell
3: him.
2: There
3: is nothing to hide. Senor Paladin should know that Carlos Martinez is my son.
1: I sat and looked at Toleta. In her eyes, I could see the pain and torture. The heartache of a mother who has had to stand helplessly by and watch a thing she loves, a part of herself, her own son, turn into a savage. Without another word, she turned and silently left the room.
2: I'm sorry, Mr. Paladin. I should have told you Carlos was Toledo's son.
1: Well, I should have guessed. Yeah. This must hurt her very deeply.
2: More than anyone knows. Sometimes at night I hear her rocking in the chair on the porch, singing a little Spanish lullaby. The one she used to sing to Carlos and me a long time ago. Well,
1: can't something be done? I mean, couldn't he be put somewhere and given treatment?
2: Where? There's nothing around here, even if he could be caught.
1: Well, what about the doctors? What do they say?
2: All the same thing. Nothing can be done for him.
1: Well, still, it seems that...
4: Mr. Paladin! Mr. Paladin?
1: What is it, hey boy? What's wrong?
4: Big man, sir. One who tried to kill young lady. He outside.
1: What?
4: Yes, sir. I see him in woods back of house. He see hey boy. He run.
1: Are you sure?
4: Oh, yes, sir. Very sure.
2: He's come back, Mr. Paladin. What'll I do?
1: I don't know. But I do know you and Toledo can't stay here alone. Do you have an extra room?
2: Yes, I do.
1: All right, then. For your protection, Marlene, hey boy and I are going to stay here tonight.
0: And now, here are Edgar Bergen and Charlie McCarthy.
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0: Mr. Paladin, you want a cup of coffee, too?
1: No, thank you, boy.
0: Hey, boy, not like fishy trip. Want to go back to San Francisco?
1: Yeah. I'm sorry it turned out this way, hey, boy, but we can't go back just now.
0: No, somebody have unhappy doggy?
1: No, that's a coyote, hey, boy. There's a full moon tonight, so you'll hear a lot of them.
0: No, not a good sound. Make hey, boy, spine tickle.
1: Yeah. I think I'll go take a look around outside before turning in. I'll be back in a few minutes.
0: Yes, sir. Oh, you be careful, Mr. Paladin. Big crazy man may be waiting outside to kill you. Remember, he have knife.
1: I'll remember.
2: Mr. Paladin.
1: Huh? Oh, Marlene. I thought you were in bed.
2: I was, but I heard till later.
1: Till later?
2: She's on the porch again, rocking and singing. Come here by the window. She knows Carlos is around. I think she wants him to hear her.
1: She shouldn't be out there alone.
2: I know.
1: I'm going out.
2: I'll go with you. The moon is bright tonight, Toledo.
3: See, you should be in bed, little one.
1: And Toledo, you mind if I look around a little? I think it might be a good idea.
3: I cannot control your actions, Senor Paladin.
1: Perhaps it'd be better if you and Marlene went back into the house.
3: No. We will wait on the porch for you, Senor Paladin. Then we will all go back in the house.
1: All right. As you wish.

0: Mr. Paladin, are you hurt?
1: A knife. My back. Oh. Get away. And get back to the house.
0: No, no, I can't leave you.
2: I told you. I told you I would be back.
0: Carlos!
2: The knife. It is good. No.
0: Carlos, don't.
2: I will kill him, then I will kill you.
0: Carlos, don't. Please,
3: Carlos.
0: Don't.
3: Carlos, your mother calls you.
2: I have no mother.
3: Did you not hear me sing the lullaby? Was that not the song your mother used to sing to you?
2: See. See, that is so. But you were singing to this one. You were not singing to me. Always you sing to her, and she has taken you from me. She has taken you from me, so I have no mother.
3: Listen to me, Carlos.
2: No. No, I will kill them. I will kill them both.
0: Don't, Carlos. I have Mr. Paladin's gun. So you stand back. You just stand back.
2: No. No, I must kill.
0: No, Carlos, don't! Oh, my son. Carlos. Carlos.
2: She shot me. She killed me.
0: Oh, Carlos. I'm sorry, Carlos. I couldn't help it. I couldn't help it.
2: She took you. She took my mother from me.
3: No, Carlos. Never did that happen. Never.
2: Was it so? Were you truly singing for me?
3: It is true. Only for you. Carlos.
0: Carlos. Oh, my son. Until later. I'm sorry.
3: It is all right, my child. You will be happy now.

0: Come in. Miss Wong.
1: You feel better now, Mr. Pilot, on the bad wound all healed up?
0: Oh, yes, I feel fine, thank you. Oh, doctor says I'll be up by tomorrow.
1: Oh, you very sick when Hey Boy bring you back from trip.
0: By the way, where is Hey Boy? I haven't seen him for 2 days.
1: Oh, he go all over. Try to sell camping, fishing things he bought to go on trip.
0: Oh, I see. You mean he doesn't like fishing after all,
1: no,
0: huh?
1: Sir. Hey Boy say he never leave San Francisco again. He say too many things happen.
0: Well, this fishing trip was a little unusual.
1: Oh, is that? Hey Boy also say it's too easy to catch fish.
0: Too easy?
1: Too easy.
0: Hey Boy said that?
1: Yes, sir. He say he catch big fish first time he put line in water.
0: Big fish?
1: Big fish.
0: How big?
1: Oh, about this big.
0: That big?
1: That big.
0: Miss Wong, do you know what?
1: Yes, sir. Hey, boy, tell Missy Wong big fishing story.
0: You are so very right.
1: I remember something you said to me long time ago.
0: Oh, what was that?
1: Isa, you say, use discretion.
0: Uh-huh.
1: Oh. So when Hey Boy talk about fish, Missy Wong let eyes get very large. Listen with mouth open.
0: Ah, I see.
1: Oh, Hey Boy have such good audience. He take Missy Wong for a walk in the moonlight. Oh, but pretty soon, he forget about fish.
0: Miss Wong, Hey Boy may not know it, but he's the fish that swallowed the hook.
2: Pepsi-Cola refreshes without filling. Why? Because it's truly light.
3: Charlie, you're forgetting something.
2: Wait, Kay, there's more. Yes, ice-cold Pepsi is the delicious refreshment that goes great at a picnic or a party.
3: But, Charlie...
2: And Pepsi goes fast. People like it, so keep plenty handy. There.
3: Oh, you did fine, except for one thing.
2: Well, I mentioned lightness and how Pepsi refreshes and how fast it goes.
3: You left out Pepsi sociability. You know the Be Sociable song.
2: But, Kay, I can't sing.
3: I can. Listen.
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Featured in the cast were Ann Whitfield, Vic Perrin, and Lillian Baeff. 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

0: Somebody tell that piano player to keep on playing. It's Dry Gulch on MonsterCast, and the drinks are on Deputy Buckshot.
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Around Dodge City and in the territory on west, there's just one way to handle the killers and the spoilers, and that's with a U.S. Marshal and the smell of gun smoke.

Gunsmoke, the story of the violence that moved west with young America. The story of a man who moved with it. Matt Dillon, United States Marshal. Say there, next time you hear a crackling noise in your kitchen, you better get up and investigate. Maybe somebody just couldn't wait for his breakfast of crackling crisp Post Toasties. And that's a treat you shouldn't miss. Post Toasties, you know, are the heap good cornflakes. Why, after one taste, I'll bet anything you agree with me. Post Toasties is just the best thing that's happened to corn since the Indians discovered it. There's nothing quite like sweet kernel corn flavor when it's toasted right in. Toasted into crisp, fresh cornflakes. Man, oh man, that's Post Toasties. Heap good cornflakes. Better try them. And now, Gunsmoke, starring William

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1: Take a look out the window. It ain't much of a town.
0: Would need a whole lot more dust down there. You couldn't see Dodge at all.
1: That'd be an improvement. But things will work out. They always have, haven't they?
0: You got a short memory, Quarter. Didn't work out so good up in Deadwood.
1: Well, at least we didn't get shot. Now, things will go better here.
0: I hope so. What kind of lawman they got here, I wonder?
1: Well, we'll soon find out. Ought to be along any minute now. I sent word we'd like to have a talk right away at the hotel here.
0: By the way, Quarter, who's going to do the talking this time?
1: I'll do it.
0: It must be him.
1: You let me handle this now, Duncan.
0: Okay.
1: Come in!
2: My name's Matt Dillon.
1: Well, I'm Ben Corder, Marshal. This is my partner, Harry Duggan.
2: Hello.
0: Good night, Marshal.
2: You asked me to come here. You said it was urgent.
1: Oh, it is, Marshal, it is. You see, Duggan and me, we're business partners. And whenever we come to a new town, like Dodge here, we like to get to know whoever's running the place. That way we figure there won't be any misunderstanding later on.
2: Well, what is your business, gentlemen?
1: We're gamblers.
2: Huh? What do you want of me? Dodge is an open town.
1: We make money gambling, Marshal. Sometimes a lot of money. We just want you to know in advance that you'll get your share of it.
2: I'm a lawman, Quarter, and as long as I am, there won't be any crooked games in Dodge.
1: Oh, no, Marshal. You know how sometimes a player will lose a little money and start a fuss over it, and then maybe even go to the law about it?
2: And when he does, he's usually been cheated. Before he gets to the law, there's another killing. Now, you can run your game, Quarter, but you keep it straight or out you go. Both of you.
1: That's not friendly, Marshal.
2: You've made one mistake, trying to bribe me. You make another and you're through in Dodge.
0: One of those hard-nosed marshals, huh?
2: You'll find out soon enough, mister. Good day, gentlemen.
0: You handled him great, Quarter. Just great.
1: Now, don't be a fool. He's no better than anybody else. And I got an idea we can persuade him yet.

0: Chester.
1: Yes, sir?
0: How's the prisoner?
1: Oh, he's all right, Mr. Dillon. Just sleeping off his drunk.
0: Well, it's late. I think I'll get out of here and go to bed. Don't forget to put the lamp out before you leave the office, Chester.
1: No, sir, I won't.
2: Shut up!
1: You see anybody? You want a rifle?
0: No. Stay where you are. All right, you can crawl over now and put that lamp out, huh? But stay low.
1: Yes, sir.

0: Well, he's through.
1: Ain't we going after him, Mr. Dillon?
0: Now, he had a rifle, Chester, and he was in the alley just across the street. That's mighty poor shooting if he wanted to hit me.
1: What do you mean?
0: I think he was trying to scare me. To show me how they treat the law where he comes from.
1: Oh, them two gamblers, huh?
0: Yeah, maybe. But I can't be sure. Well, I'm going to take a rifle and go out the back way. I'll see you tomorrow, Chester.
2: Yes, sir.

0: Hello, Matt.
1: Good evening, Kitty.
0: Sit down.
1: Ah, thanks. Ah, it's crowded in here tonight.
0: I'll get you a drink.
1: No, not now, huh?
0: Chester was in earlier. He told me about your getting shot at last night.
1: Well, I didn't get hit anyway.
0: But you might have, especially a man with a rifle.
1: Well, Kitty, I'll admit I don't like the idea of being ambushed. I prefer to do my fighting in the open.
0: Oh, Matt, why do you have to fight at all? Why can't you live like other men?
1: Well, somebody has to enforce the law, Kitty.
0: Sure. Forget it, Matt. Any idea who was after you last night?
1: Well, it might have been one of those two men watching us from the bar over there. Maybe both of them.
0: Oh? They look like gamblers to me.
1: Yeah, they are. The one who's headed this way calls himself Ben Corder.
0: If there's going to be trouble...
1: No, there won't be. Just sit still.
2: Evening, Marshal.
1: Hello.
2: Right, pretty girl.
1: Say what you have to say, Corder.
2: Sure do make it hard to be friends, Marshal. I just wanted to say that I heard you got shot at last night.
1: So?
2: Well, I'm sorry it happened, that's all. I sure don't envy a man who has to be a martyr. It's mighty dangerous. And besides, it usually don't pay very good.
1: Well, what do you think I ought to do about it, Corder? Quit?
2: Oh, that isn't necessary, Marshal. Why, if you were smart, you could stay right here and make more money and take less chances, too.
1: I didn't know for sure it was you, Corder. But I know it now.
2: What do you mean?
1: There's a stage out of Dodge in half an hour. You and Duggan are going to be on it.
2: Oh, no. We're opening our new game across the street tonight.
1: I'll take your gun, Corder.
2: Now, wait a minute, Marshal. You can't do that.
1: Yes, I can do
2: it. Oh, no, you won't.
1: All right, Duggan. I want your gun next.
3: Sure, Marshal. Sure.
1: Turn around and put your hands on the bar. All right, now go pick up your partner. You're riding the stage north tonight. Now get going, Duggan, and don't ever come back, either one of you. They got on the stage, all right. I was there to see them do it. And just before it pulled out, I unloaded their guns and tossed them into the floor inside. And then they left, and I forgot about them. I figured these two, like so many others I'd run out of Dodge, would keep going and make their trouble somewhere else. But a couple of weeks later, I found out I'd figured wrong. I was walking up Front Street one evening with Doc.
4: That Humboldt woman was in to see me again today, Matt.
1: Well, you're usually complaining about a shortage of patients, Doc.
4: I know, but this woman's not a patient. She's a suicide.
1: Oh, Doc, that might be said of anybody who comes to you.
4: Eh? No, I'm going to remember that, ain't I?
5: Mr. Dillon?
6: Yeah. Oh, hello, Doc.
5: Oh, hello, Chester.
6: Say, they're right inside the Alfragans there, Mr. Dillon. I just saw them.
1: No? Who'd you see, Chester?
6: Them gamblers, Corder and Duggan, and they got somebody else with them, some stranger.
1: Well, now. I'll see you later, Doc.
4: Sure, Matt. Yes.
6: There they are, right down at the end of the bar there. All three of them.
1: Well, I'll be...
2: Here he is, Toke. This is him.
7: Well,
2: we're back, Marshal. And we brought a man with us to sort of look after our interests. You won't buffalo him so easy.
1: Hello, Toke.
7: You really Marshal here?
1: Yeah. Why didn't they tell you?
7: I didn't mention no name.
2: What are you two talking about? What is this?
1: Toke Marlin and I are old friends, Corder. We worked and rode a long time together. We went through quite a lot, didn't we, Toke?
7: Too much. Remember?
1: Yeah, I remember. You've sold your gun to these two. Is that right?
7: That's right.
1: So you're here to kill me?
7: Yeah. I'm here to kill you.

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0: Now back to Gunsmoke.

0: It was a bad feeling to meet Tok Moreland again after some 15 years and to have him standing at the bar of the Ella Fraganza, hired by a couple of crooked gamblers to kill me. Tok and I had run horses together over in New Mexico until the night we rode into Silver City and got taken by a drunken mob and beaten half to death. It didn't matter who they were after or why. The next day, when they found out that we weren't the men they wanted, it was too late. Something had gone wrong inside Tok. And as soon as he was able, he rode off without a word. I never saw him again. Until now.
1: How long you been a marshal?
0: Long time, Tok.
1: I never figured lawman for much.
0: I want to talk to you, Tok. Come on over to the table.
2: Oh, no, you don't, Marshal.
0: Shut up,
2: no, you...
0: Porter. Come on, Tok. Sit down. Is this your profession now? Shooting people?
1: Oh, I gamble a little.
0: Why do you do it, Tok?
1: I don't like people much. Not after what happened in Silver City.
0: You recovered from that beating? We both did. We were young. That was a long time ago.
1: Maybe my memory is better than yours.
0: No. No, that isn't it. We both changed after that, Tok.
1: We sure did.
0: But we changed in different ways. You hate everybody. I just hate mobs. I guess that's one reason I became a lawman.
1: There was a lawman helping them that night in Silver City. He was the sheriff.
0: There are good sheriffs and bad.
1: Like marshals.
0: I suppose.
1: It's kind of too bad you're a marshal, man.
0: You're going to go through with this anyway, is that it?
1: I'll never back off from a fight.
0: What if I won't fight you?
1: You don't have to. I get paid anyway. But you'll have to leave Dodge.
0: You think I'll do that?
1: No. But I'll give you 24 hours to think it over anyway.
0: All right. That gives you 24 hours, too.
1: I don't change. Talk's nothing to me.
0: Money is, huh?
1: It adds to the pleasure.
0: You'd enjoy shooting me?
1: You ain't Matt Dillon. You're a U.S. Marshal.
0: No, Tok, you're stupid. You don't think.
1: Maybe, but I'm a pretty good gunman.
0: Yeah, sure.
1: Matt, you can let Corder and Duggan run their game here, or you can quit.
0: It's a crooked game. There'd be fights. Men would die. No, I got a job, too, Tok.
1: 24 hours, Marshal.
0: Okay. 24 hours.

0: Hello, Matt. Chester.
1: Hello, Doc.
2: Doc.
0: You're looking mighty glum today, Matt.
2: Am I?
0: You should be.
2: Why?
0: Well, I've been over to the Dodge House. Mr. Risling's down with the gout again. And there's a lot of talk, Matt. I know you must have your reasons, but people are sure wondering what those two gamblers are doing back in town again.
2: Well, that'll all be settled tonight, Doc.
0: Well, I'm glad to hear it.
2: Don't go to bed early, huh? We might need you.
0: Yeah? A fight, man? Why, you didn't have any trouble with them before. Why, you... Oh, that other fella they brought with him.
2: Yeah, that one.
3: Ain't there no way at all to stop him, Mr. Dillon?
2: I've been trying to think, Chester.
3: If there's anything in this world I hate, it's a paid gunman. I got no use for a man that can be bought for money.
2: Money's important to Toke, but I don't see how... You know where Toke is now?
3: Well, he was in the Texas Trail a little while ago.
2: Good. I'll be back later.

0: Hello, Tug.
1: Well, it's Marshal Dillon. Sit down, Marshal. You know, Miss Kitty here.
2: Hello, Matt.
0: Kitty.
1: We've been talking about you and me and Kitty. Been talking about me, too.
0: Well, then I'm not interrupting because I'd like to talk about you.
1: Go right ahead, but don't stay too long. She's an awful pretty girl, Matt.
2: Maybe I better leave.
1: No, no. You stay right where you are. Anything the Marshal's got to say, we can all hear. You leave, I'll leave.
2: It's up to you, Matt.
0: It's all right, Kitty. Stay. Toke. What are they paying you to get rid of me?
1: $700.
0: What if I give you $700?
1: What, you shoot them?
0: You don't care who you kill, do you?
1: Don't matter much.
0: No. All right, I'll give you $700 to clear out of here. Forget this whole business.
1: You have changed, Matt. You sure never were a coward in the old days.
0: Is that what you think?
1: Well, so does Kitty, don't you, Kitty?
2: Don't tell me what I think, mister.
1: She's full of fire, Matt. She deserves a real man. No, I think I'll get my money from Corder and Duggan. I don't want to leave Dodge. Not till Kitty and me get a little better acquainted anyway.
2: Now I am leaving.
0: You're no good, Toke. You're really no good at all anymore.
1: Wait till 8 o'clock, Marshal. We'll see about it then.
0: Sure.

0: I saw it, Mr. Dillon. I was just coming for you. It was Tolk Moreland. He just shot a man at the Monte table back there. But the other fellow drawed first.
1: Okay, Chester. Keep an eye on Porter and Duggan.
0: Yes, sir.
1: Tolk!
2: Evening, Marshal. You got here just in time.
1: Did you kill that man, Tolk?
2: I killed him.
1: Why?
2: Well, he objected to the deal, tried to pull a gun. It was self-defense. But that don't matter to none.
1: A crooked deal always leads to killing. That's why I'm running your friends out of Dodge.
3: You ain't running us out of Dodge, Marshal. Go on, Tolk, show him.
2: I told you once, Corder, I'll run this play. Keep out of it.
3: Well, sure, Tolk, sure. I didn't mean nothing.
1: Shut up! Right, but...
2: I guess you ain't a coward after all, Matt.
1: Now get out of Dodge. Take them with you.
2: No. I'm going to try to kill me another lawman first.
1: Okay, Tolk. So long.
2: So long, Marshal. I'm hurt, Matt. Bad.
1: Yeah.
2: You hit me. Both times.
1: I had to, Tolk.
2: Well, too late to do anything about it.
1: Yeah. Yeah, it's too late.
2: By heaven, I wish I had last week back again, Matt. Here it is.

0: Corder. Duggan. Get out of here. Any way you can, but fast.
1: Sure.
0: And if you come back with another gunman, I won't wait to shoot him. Now get away from me.

0: In just a moment, we'll tell you about next week's adventure on Gunsmoke. 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

0: Gunsmoke, under the direction of Norman MacDonald, stars William Conrad as Matt Dillon, U.S. Marshal. Tonight's story was specially written for Gunsmoke by John Meston, with music composed and conducted by Rex Corey. Featured in the cast were John Daner, Harry Bartell, and Lawrence Dobkin. Parley Bear is Chester, Howard McNear is Doc, and Georgia Ellis is Kitty. Ken Peters speaking. Join us again next week as Matt Dillon, U.S. Marshal, meets two brothers who want to stop his fight to bring law and order out of the wild violence of the West in Gunsmoke. Listen next week at this time when Gunsmoke will be brought to you by Sugar Crinkles, the sugar rice treat that's just right sweet.
1: Sanka Coffee and Instant Sanka, the two delicious coffees that let you sleep, bring you Sanka Salutes. And this is Wynne Elliott transcribed, saluting our people of the week, the everyday people who help make America an even nicer place in which to live. Your name is Private William Ault of Hyde Park, New York. And though you're home now from Korea, a part of you remains there in the heart and soul of a gentle Korean lad whom you knew only as Kim. You, Private Ault, hardly noticed this young war waif who peeled potatoes and sometimes scrubbed pots at your company mess. But then there was something you did notice. Whenever this scullery boy had time, he was poring over a book, an American book on engineering. Kim had a dream. Korea needed rebuilding, the roads, the bridges, the towns, and he wanted to be a part of it. Though he hadn't a penny, he wanted to scrape up enough money to go to school and to become a civil engineer. And not long after that, you, Private Ault, were ready to go home to America, where the schools are free and the bridges have been built. But you had one beautiful goodbye gift for your little friend Kim. You found a school for him, and you paid the tuition. Thank you, Private Ault, for having been in Korea in the first place, for having understood one little boy's yearnings, for having helped. And in his name, we proudly send you, Private William Ault, this Sanka salute. Say, do you have any idea of what an American ambassador looks like? What do you figure? A fellow in striped pants, a top hat, and maybe a Harvard accent? Well, my favorite American ambassador this week is a New York City taxi cab driver, and his name is Joe Burns. Ambassador Joseph Burns, that is. And what kind of an ambassador? We'll take it from the State Department. He's a real 14-carat American ambassador of goodwill. You see, last week, Joe Burns had two young tourists from Venezuela in his cab. They left $280 behind them by mistake. But Joe Burns found them, and he returned the money and figured that was that. But it wasn't. The story became known down in Venezuela, where some people don't like our country, and where we're sometimes accused of being money grabbers who wouldn't give the other fellow a break. And one newspaper down there was so impressed by Joe Burns' kind deed that, well, they made him a page one story. And the U.S. Embassy was so grateful to Joe Burns that a letter was sent to him, thanking him for putting our country in the good light it deserves. So, fancy hats off to Cabby Joe Burns, the finest ambassador of them all. And to him, with full protocol, this gala Sanka salute. I'll be back in a moment with a story about the latest collegiate style, a brass beanie. But first, no, folks, if I say to you, here is a coffee with a full, rich-bodied flavor, and here's a coffee that's easy to make, and here's a coffee that lets you sleep. Well, you might think I'm talking about three different coffees, but I'm not. I'm talking about one coffee, the new Instant Sanka coffee, the only coffee in all the world that gives you all three of those advantages. Just taste Instant Sanka, made hot and black and good and strong, and you'll see at once that it's all coffee with the delicious, extra-rich flavor you want. It's a cinch to make Instant Sanka, too, whether you're making one cup or a dozen. And, of course, Instant Sanka lets you sleep because 97% of the sleep-disturbing caffeine has been removed. So drink as much as you want, and it won't keep you awake. Oh, and look for Instant Sanka in the new economy-size jar, and you'll save money. If your grocer hasn't already got it, he'll have it soon. So drink Instant Sanka, the only coffee that combines extra-rich flavor with instant ease and lets you sleep. Now, here's a memo to the upperclassmen at St. Ambrose College out in Iowa. Go easy on one of the freshmen who's around the campus now wearing one of those beanie caps, fellas. He's a freshman named Vandy Farrell. You see, gentlemen, until freshman Farrell put on a beanie, he wore the hat of a regular Army major. And I don't know how you feel, but I think that 58-year-old freshman Farrell must be quite a guy to begin his Army retirement in this style. So I'll take my hat off to him with this Sanka salute. And I'll be back next week when Sanka Coffee and Instant Sanka, both delicious and both caffeine-free, will again present Sanka Salutes. In the meantime, this is Wynne Elliott suggesting you try Sanka. You love it, and you'll sleep.
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Around Dodge City and in the territory on West, there's just one way to handle the killers and the spoilers, and that's with a U.S. Marshal and the smell of gun smoke.

0: Gunsmoke, starring William Conrad. The story of the violence that moved west with young America. And the story of a man who moved with it.
1: I'm that man. Matt Dillon, United States Marshal. The first man they look for and the last they want to meet. It's a chancy job, and it makes a man watchful and a little lonely.

0: Well, you call this keeping peace, son, like a farmer on Sunday?
1: Hello, Doc.
0: Yeah. Yeah, I wish I was a U.S. Marshal. Get paid whether you work or not.
1: What's the matter, Doc? Did you lose a couple of patients last night?
0: Matt, I'm thinking of moving to San Francisco.
1: Huh? What for? You got a monopoly here in Dodge. San Francisco's full of doctors.
0: Yeah, and probably all rich, too. No, I'm serious, man.
1: Yeah, forget it, Doc. You're some 20 years too late for the gold rush. And anyway, we need you here.
0: Dodge can find another doctor. I'm tired of working day and night and getting paid with promises.
1: Hey, you need some money, I'll call a town meeting and shake it out of these people, Doc. But if you try to go to San Francisco, so help me, I'll throw you in jail and you'll practice from there.
0: Good, good. And you'll have to feed me, too.
1: Gladly, Doc, gladly. If you can stand Chester's cooking.
0: Yeah, I take it all back, man. Last time I ate one of Chester's meals, I was groggy for 3 days. And, speak of the devil, here he comes. Hey, Chester.
2: Hello, Doc.
1: Yeah, Doc wants to know where you learned to cook, Chester.
2: Why, my Uncle Leander learned me, Doc. I basked with him for a time when I was a boy. Poor old fellow, he died soon after that.
0: I bet he did.
2: Well, that stage is kindly late today, ain't it?
0: Huh? Well, the way Hank's driving, it oughtn't to be, but I haven't got time to loaf around greeting stagecoaches. I'll see you then later.
1: So long, Doc.
0: Bye, Doc.
2: Oh, Hank's all turned up, ain't he?
1: Yeah.
3: Wait there, Marshal. I gotta talk to you. I'll get right down.
2: Maybe something's wrong.
1: Maybe.
3: We run into a fight, Marshal.
1: Huh? Anybody hurt?
3: Killed a man I had riding shotgun. He fell off and I had to leave him there.
1: I'll send somebody out for him. Where'd it happen?
3: Right where the trail crosses the south fork of the Pawnee. There were three of them bandits, Marshal, but by heaven we put slugs into two of them.
1: You mean you killed two of them?
3: Well, no, they rode off, but I could see two of them was all hunked up over their saddles like they was hurting pretty bad.
1: Recognize any of them?
3: I'd hate to be wrong and get a man into trouble, Marshal, but... Well, I'd swear one of them was that young Howard Brandt.
1: What?
3: You know, the fella that moved out here with his wife a while back.
4: What?
1: Yeah, I met him.
2: They got a place up near Turkey Creek, Mr. Dillon, but I ain't never saw it.
1: Let's ride up and see how they're making out, Chester.
2: I'll go get the horses.

0: I met Howard Brandt when he first came out here, Mr. Dillon. He sure didn't seem like no bandit to me. Real gentle, easygoing fella.
1: That's like a horse that won't buck when you first got on him, Chester. He's waiting to come loose when you least expect it.
0: Yes, sir. Look yonder. There's Miss Brandt now. She must have saw us coming.
1: Yeah.

0: Folks ask why Dry Gulch is so quiet. Buckshot and me. And the Undertaker. He helps. Dry Gulch.
1: So worried about him?
2: Is he hurt bad?
3: He's dying, Marshal. Leave him alone.
2: I gotta find out who was with him.
3: He won't tell you. Anyway, he's out of his head and not making sense.
2: You want to show me where he is?
3: No. No, Marshal. Leave him die in peace. He ain't got long. You kill him asking him questions. I don't figure he'll live through the night as it is.
2: Howard and his friends held up the stage, Miss Brent. They killed a man.
3: Wait, Marshal. I'll tell you.
2: All right.
3: Jed Butler planned it all.
2: Does he live around here, Miss Brent?
3: Howard knew him down in Oklahoma Territory, Marshal. He and a man named Blake come by here one night a few weeks back. They didn't come into the house, so I can't tell you what they looked like.
2: But they talked Howard into holding up the stage, is that it?
3: I didn't know nothing about it, Marshal, till today. I was inside redding up the house, and I heard a shout, and I come out and found Howard laying in the dirt. They just dumped him there and rode off.
2: Which way did they ride?
3: I don't know, Marshal. I didn't bother to look. I'm telling the truth. I wish you'd catch him.
2: You think they forced Howard to go along?
3: No. He probably wanted to go.
4: I kind of like that guy.
3: He disappointed me, Marshal. I thought Howard was an honest man. Maybe it's just as well he's dying. I'm going into him now, Marshal.
2: You want me to send Doc out?
3: No. Wouldn't do no good.
2: Well, if there's anything I can do for you, Miss Brant, let me know.
3: Thanks, Marshal. But I reckon it's too late now.

0: Chester, take this down to Mr. Hightower and have him print up some wanted notices from it, will you?
1: Yes, sir.
0: I guess that's about all I can do about Jeb Butler and his friend right now.
1: Well, somebody will spot him and come tell you sooner or later.
0: And I hope so. It's already been 2 days.
2: Matt? Oh, hello, Chester.
1: Oh, hello, Miss Kitty.
0: Well, what's the trouble, Kitty?
2: Oh, I just went up to Doc's office, Matt. He isn't there.
0: Should he be? Was he expecting you?
2: He wasn't there this morning, either. When did you see him last, Matt?
0: I come to think of it, not since the day of the stage holdup. Why?
2: Well, I was with him that night. He came into the Long Branch real late. We were sitting there talking, and some kid brought him a message. He didn't say who it was from, but Doc left, and as far as I can find out, nobody's seen him since.
1: By golly, Mr. Dillon, she's right. I ain't saw Doc either.
2: That was 2 days ago.
0: Well, it's... You know, sometimes Doc's out on a call longer than that.
2: You're trying to fool yourself.
0: Yeah, I guess I am.
2: I heard about two of those bandits being shot.
1: Well, it sure couldn't have been Miss Brandt who come for Doc.
0: No.
2: You mean one of those men was Howard Brandt?
0: They left him at his house, Kitty. I didn't see him, but I believe Miss Brandt. He probably died that night.
2: I feel sorrier for her than him.
0: Yeah, I guess I do too, Kitty.
2: But what about Doc, Matt? What are you going to do?
0: Kitty, if I knew where those men are, I'd have gone after them before now.
2: They're holding him, Matt. They might even kill him.
0: Look, Kitty, I can't go out and ride around on the prairie hoping to bump into him somehow.
2: No. No, I guess it's better to stay here. Somebody might see him or something and come tell you.
0: Yeah, I hope so.
2: If anything happens to Doc, I'll go after those men myself, Matt.
0: Well, maybe they'll just turn him loose when he's through doctoring the man.
2: I wish I could believe that.
0: But that's only the beginning of a winter. Yeah, Kitty.

0: waited the rest of that day and through the night, but nothing happened. The next morning, however, I was walking down to the office when I saw Ms. Brandt drive by in a wagon. I waved, but she went on past me without a sign. And as she did, I noticed a figure lying in the back of the wagon, wrapped in a blanket. As I watched her drive down the street and on out of town, I realized that she must be headed for Boot Hill. I got Chester and we followed her out to the burying ground. She'd stopped and was taking the shovel out of the wagon when we walked up to her.
1: I don't need no help, Marshal.
0: Ground's hard, Miss Brandt. We'll dig a hole for you.
1: Leave me be. He's my man and I'll bury him myself. Right where he deserves. Among the rest of these murderers and outlaws. Earl, you said something about a possible murder. What are you looking at, Marshal?
0: Your face. What happened to you?
1: Joe's, does it? Jed Butler did that, Marshal. He come by yesterday, knocked me around some.
0: He did what for? Where is he?
1: I was going to come tell you once I got Howard buried.
0: But tell me now, he's got Doc with him. At least I think he has.
1: Doc was there, all tied up, sitting on a horse. He didn't say nothing. Butler said he'd shoot him if he did.
0: Why'd he beat you? What did he want?
1: He wanted to know if you'd been around and if we'd told you anything. Howard was still alive, Marshal. I don't know how he lived so long. But he died after Butler got the shaking him and slapping him.
0: What did you tell him?
1: Nothing. That's why he beat me.
0: Miss Brandt, do you have any idea where his hideout could be?
1: I was in the house crying. I didn't see him go. You couldn't track him anyway, Marshal. There's too many horses running around loose out there.
2: Well, at least we know for sure he's got Doc with him, Mr. Dillon.
0: Yeah, but we're no closer to finding him. You sure you won't let us help bury your husband, ma'am?
1: Yeah, I kind of wish you would now, Marshal. I'm just about wore out.

0: I swear, Mr. Dillon, I just can't stand this waiting around doing nothing much longer. Can't we organize a posse or something?
1: Butler'd get scared if he got wind of a posse, Chester.
0: You mean he'd shoot Doc and try to get away?
1: He might. It's a safer bet just to wait it out. Tobiel. Well, come on in.
0: How are you, Tobiel?
2: Tobiel, always good, Chester.
1: Well, where have you been the last month, anyway? Out scalping a white man?
2: Tobiel no scalp white man long time. Maybe too long.
1: For a tame Indian, you sure got a wild look in your eye. What are you doing here?
2: Tobiel hunt antelope on prairie. Way off, see two white men. One ride, very funny. Tobiel go very close. They no see, but Tobiel see.
1: Well, what did you see, Tobiel?
2: White medicine man.
1: Doc?
2: Good man. Take bullet out of Tobiel long time ago. No like him, all tied up in rope. Come quick, tell Marshal.
1: Do you know where they are, Tobiel? Can you track them?
2: White man easy to track. Like buffalo herd, always big pool.
1: When was this?
2: Yesterday. Long ride from here.
1: Chester, go get our horses and find a fresh one for Tobiel. Maybe we won't be too late.

0: was 60 miles to where Tabeel had seen Doc and Jed Butler. But we rode hard and covered it in a very few hours. From there on, however, with Tabeel tracking, we had to slow down. It was growing dusk when the trail finally led to the edge of a small bluff and then turned and dropped down around to the side of it. We dismounted, followed it the rest of the way on foot, to where we could see a small cabin hidden in a clump of box elder at the base of the cliff. And there we waited for the dark. When it came, we sneaked up to the cabin, stood close to the wall, listening.
1: How is he now, Doc?
2: I've told you before, Butler, the man's dying. And there isn't a thing I can do to stop it.
1: I don't believe you, Doc. Maybe you're not doing anything on purpose.
2: I'm a doctor, Butler. I do anything in my power to save a life, even that of a murderer.
1: You go on talking like that, I'll blow you open with a shotgun, Doc.
2: Shotgun? Why don't you carry a pistol like ordinary men?
1: I never use nothing but this. And I ain't no ordinary man anyway.
2: Now, I'll say that for you. And no decent ordinary man would be seen in your company.
1: Doc, you're either a fool or you're plumb crazy.
2: Why? Because I'm not afraid to die?
1: Well, you're going to die. Potassium thirst up in the just as soon as he does. Okay, now we're all. I ain't going to leave you around to spread no tales. I'm going to kill you and get out of here.
2: Well, it won't be very long, Butler. Your friend will go most any minute.
1: Maybe I ought to shoot you now. Just leave him here.
0: Chester, Tobiel, let's get back.
3: Man, when they kill him, Mr. Dillon, we better bust him there before it's too late.
4: No, if he killed Doc, sure we do that.
0: Yeah, Tobiel's right, Chester.
3: But we can't just leave him there. Maybe if we make a big noise, Butler can come out.
0: No, he's too smart for that.
3: But we gotta do something. Doc said himself that wounded man's gonna die any minute.
0: I'm thinking, Chester.
4: If plenty time, could wait and shoot when come out in morning.
3: But we ain't got time.
0: There might be a chink somewhere in that cabin I could poke a gun through.
4: Man say him very spooky now. One little noise, shoot Doc fast.
0: Yeah, I know. I wouldn't dare take the chance. It's terrible.
3: Me and Miss Close not able to do a blame thing.
0: Yeah.
4: Tobiel know many trick, all kind. But here, nothing.
3: Because if Butler used a pistol, Doc might have a bare chance. But for that shotgun...
0: Wait a minute.
3: What?
0: Shotgun. Yours truly, Johnny Dollar. Yeah, it's not a six-shooter. But it's not a repeating rifle.
3: What do you mean?
0: I mean, he can shoot it once, and then he has to reload.
3: Once is all it takes.
0: Yeah, to kill one man it is, Chester.
3: What are you doing, Dillon?
0: Here, take my gun belt. Here, take it.
3: Well, what for?
0: I'm going in there, Chester. Unarmed.
3: What?
0: When I get inside, you and Tobiel will sneak up close and be ready to come through that door when you hear his shotgun go off.
3: Mr. Dillon, you can't do that.
0: Yes, I can.
3: He'll kill you, sure.
0: Maybe. But if you two don't get in there fast, if he does shoot, he'll club Doc to death. All right, quiet. Yes, it was the body of Frank Hampton found in the car off the train of Crest.
1: Who's that?
5: You get over by the door, Doc.
6: I told him to run a test on the other cigarettes they found.
5: Did you open it?
6: About an hour later,
1: Doc Adams is standing by that door, and I got a shotgun aimed at his back. Now, who is it?
0: I'm unarmed. Open the door.
2: Matt?
0: I'll come in with my hands in front of me.
2: Matt, don't do it!
1: Any tricks, and I'll shoot Doc. Go ahead, Doc, open.
0: Hello, Doc.
2: He's unarmed, Butler.
1: And get in here and close that door. Who are you?
0: Matt Dillon.
1: Dillon? Marshal?
0: That's right.
1: You got some men outside, huh? Well, it won't do no good, Marshal. I'll shoot you before they can get anywhere near me.
0: I've got two men out there, Butler. The second they hear a shot, they'll be in here.
1: They'll be too late, won't it, Marshal?
0: Well, that depends on how you look at it, Butler. Won't be too late to take you. That shotgun only shoots once.
1: Take me? You'll be dead.
7: Why?
0: Yeah.
7: The other candle,
0: Matt,
7: well, just keep it on the
0: you shouldn't have done this.
7: Johnny, do you
0: why not, Doc?
7: Me what you're up
0: it was bad enough me getting killed.
8: He can only kill one of us, Doc. If he shoots me, Tobiel and Chester will get him. If he shoots you,
7: a few minutes later, the three of us and Earl
8: I'll kill him with my bare hands.
9: You think you got it all figured, don't you, Marshal?
8: Just about.
9: Well, now, you know I'd rather kill a U.S. Marshal than a doctor. You know that.
0: Matt. Matt, he's right. You should have stayed outside.
8: And stand there waiting for him to shoot you, Doc? No, I wouldn't like that very much.
0: Maybe he'll shoot me anyway.
8: Maybe, but at least there's some kind of a chance now.
9: Now, shut up a minute. I don't quite figure this.
8: No?
9: No. You mean you come in here knowing I'll probably kill you rather than Doc? They're right.
0: Yes, Butler, that's right. That's what he did.
9: Why?
0: Well, no reason, Butler. There's no reason at all. Except we're friends, I guess. Something like that.
9: What's being friends got to do with it?
7: You'd kind of be next to mine.
0: You wouldn't understand, Butler.
7: Of course you would. After all, you were nice to mine and her affections.
9: He's willing to die for you,
7: ain't he? An ambitious guy like you. You didn't even write since the plane? Of course I did.
9: Never heard of nothing like that. Him a marshal and everything.
7: And you just happen to know...
9: He's willing to die.
0: Oh, that's your friend, Butler. I better take a look at him.
7: Well, of course we have it. I've never had occasion to go near this stuff. Never? You sure of that? Absolutely.
0: Blake's dead.
7: Frankly, I'd be afraid of any...
0: Well, make up your mind, Butler.
7: Never.
9: Just don't understand a man like that.
0: Greater love hath no man than this. That a man lay down his life for his friends.
7: Oh, here, no.
9: What's that? You ain't saying that. That come from something scripture, huh? Is that what it is? You know, Blake's the only friend I ever had.
0: Friend?
7: Yeah.
0: And a while ago, you were willing to leave him here to die alone. Why, you don't know anything about friendship, Butler.
9: No. No, I guess I don't. Anyway, if I was in a spot like you, there ain't nobody in the world who'd have walked in here to do for me what the marshal's willing to do for you.
0: Well, then I feel sorry for you, Butler. Real sorry. Yes, it'll still give you pleasure to shoot. Go ahead.
9: No. No, I'd just get killed anyway.
8: All right, give me your gun, Butler.
7: Sure. Believe me, I'd hate to be in history.
9: I just never knowed people like you and Doc before, Marshal. You sure you ain't crazy or something?
8: Maybe. Maybe we are a little, Butler. Who knows?

0: and directed in Hollywood by Norman MacDonald, stars William Conrad as Matt Dillon, U.S. Marshal. The story was specially written for Gunsmoke by John Meston. Featured in the cast were Vic Perrin, Virginia Gregg, Ralph Moody, and Barney Phillips. Harley Bear is Chester, Howard McNear is Doc, and Georgia Ellis is Kitty.
1: Stage is coming in. Stay put, partner. You're in Dry Gulch on Monster Cast.

Around Dodge City and in the territory on West, there's just one way to handle the killers and the spoilers, and that's with a U.S. Marshal and the smell of gun smoke.

0: Gunsmoke, starring William Conrad. The story of the violence that moved west with young America. And the story of a man who moved with it.
1: I'm that man. Matt Dillon, United States Marshal. The first man they look for and the last they want to meet. It's a chancy job, and it makes a man watchful and a little lonely.

0: Well?
1: You must have rolled out of the war with this gun, mister.
0: I'd thank you just to tell me if you could fix it.
1: You fought for the rebels, didn't you?
0: I'm proud I fought on the side of honor.
1: Yeah, sure. I can always tell by the gun. Yeah? A piece like this, that's a copy of a Navy Colt. About all you rebels could get sometimes.
0: Can you fix it? Can you put it in firing shape?
1: No, it's a very old gun.
0: If you can't fix it, hand it back. I've not time to wait.
1: No, hold on your horses, mister. I can fix it all right.
0: Well, when can I have it?
1: I could even fix this so that it will fire metal cartridges. You could even use .38.
0: All right, just so it'll work.
1: But I don't see no sense to it.
0: How long will it take?
1: No, there is no sense to it, mister. You are wearing a much better gun right now. There's nothing can beat those new Colt Peacemaker.
0: I have a special job for this gun.
1: Well, it can't be nothing that the new .45 can do.
0: This gun missed its chance once. I'm going to see it doesn't miss it again.
1: I'm not sure I know what you mean, mister.
0: You just fix the gun. When it's in firing shape, bring it to me at the Dodge House.

0: storekeeper. Storekeeper!
1: Just a minute, mister.
0: I'm not accustomed to being kept waiting.
1: I said just a minute.
0: See, I can keep your business going if you're not here to wait on customers.
1: Now, no use getting riled, mister. I've got a lot of things to do back there in the storeroom. Folks in Dodge know I'm here. They know I'll wait on them as soon as I can.
0: Oh, way to run a business.
1: You want something or you just come in here to talk?
0: I want a coffin.
1: Well, I'm sorry about that, mister.
0: I don't require sympathy, just a coffin.
1: Well, all right. How much do you want to pay?
0: I don't care how much I pay. I want the right one.
1: I don't carry many fine caskets, mister. Not much call for them out here.
0: I want a box like the North used during the war between the states.
1: An army coffin? I ain't never carried nothing that cheap in my whole store.
0: Have one made up, then.
1: Well, I might be able to do that.
0: I want one just like the one they buried the Yankees in.
1: Oh, is this going to be a military funeral?
0: Not exactly.
1: I mean, was the deceased a soldier?
0: He was a soldier once. He should have died a soldier.
1: Well, now, it don't make much difference what kind of coffin a man's buried in. And now, what I got back
0: here... He won't rate anything better than a Yankee coffin. Or a Yankee death.

0: sir.
1: Oh. Oh.
0: My name is Yancey Grote. I'd like some information.
1: Why, sure, Mr. Grote. Be glad to tell you just about anything you might like to know. My name's Chester Prowse.
0: I want to bury him.
1: Oh, my gracious, Mr. Grote. That's a shame.
0: And I want a preacher to read the service.
1: Sure you do. It's only fitting. It's a funny thing, though.
0: What?
1: Well, I can't recollect anybody around these parts who's died recent.
0: That doesn't matter.
1: Well, now, Mr. Grote, begging your pardon, but it might matter a good deal.
0: All I want is the name of a man to read the service.
1: Well, now, that's just it. Some folks would want one kind of a burying, and some folks would want another. Folks around here who call for a preacher seem to like to be spoke over or sung over.
0: Just give me a name.
1: They either like a lot of words telling what a fine fellow there was, or they like to be sung away, gentle-like. Is the... the body here in Dodge?
0: Not yet.
1: Oh. Being freighted in, is he?
0: No. He's riding in.

0: Pat, I don't know whether I ought to worry about you or not.
1: What?
0: Well, you're almost beginning to live like a normal man for a change.
1: Oh, how's that?
0: Well, you've been staying around town, not riding off all over the countryside. You've even taken time to eat most of your meals sitting at the table.
1: Yeah, and I've let out a notch in my belt, too.
0: You look fine, Matt.
1: Oh, thank you, Kitty, but just so it doesn't go too far.
0: What do you mean?
1: That'd be a fine thing if I got up one morning and couldn't buckle my gun on, wouldn't it?
0: Be all right with me.
1: Kitty, it's because it's been quiet lately.
2: There you are, Mr. Dillon. I declare I've been looking all over.
0: I knew it couldn't last.
1: What is it, Chester?
2: Excuse me, Miss Kitty.
0: Sure, Chester.
2: Well, Mr. Dillon, it ain't exactly trouble. It's more amusing-like.
1: Oh, what's the story?
2: Well, I guess it ain't a story exactly, neither.
0: Well, for heaven's sake, Chester, say it out, whatever it is.
2: Well, it's about that fella I met out on the street.
1: What fella, Chester?
2: Name of Groat, I think it was.
0: Yancey Groat?
2: Why, yes, ma'am. You know him, Miss Kitty?
0: I've heard about him.
2: Well, I tell you, it was real comical. He came up to me.
1: Chester, what did he come up to you about?
2: Well, that's just it. He come up to ask about getting a preacher for a burying.
1: What's so funny about that?
2: Don't you see, Mr. Dillon? He's getting pretty far ahead of himself. He wanted this preacher to bury a man who ain't even dead yet. He ain't even in town.
1: Well, is he sick?
2: No, sir, he ain't sick. He's riding into Dodge as fine as can be. Miss Grove says he knows he'll be needing a preacher when he gets here. Now, don't that beat all?
0: Matt.
1: Yeah, what is it?
0: It may not be so funny.
1: You mean you know something about this?
0: I've been hearing strange things about Yancey Groat.
1: Well, what kind of things?
0: Well, old Walt Dow was in here the other night.
1: Did he sell Groat a gun?
0: No, not exactly. But he was telling the boys at the bar about how this stranger wanted him to fix up an old Confederate pistol. The man wanted to use it to even an old score.
1: And the man was Groat, huh?
0: That's right. And then today, Jonas came in with a strange tale about him, too. It seems he was pricing coffins.
1: Yeah. Chester, You know where I can find him?
2: Well, he's over at the Dodge House, Mr. Dillon. He told me to have the preacher come there.
1: Well, I think maybe I better get over there first.

0: Toby.
1: Oh, evening, Marshal.
0: You got somebody registered here by the name of Grote?
1: Why, yes, we do. Yancey Grote, Southern gentleman.
0: Is he in his room now?
1: Well, now, Marshal, I don't keep track of all the guests.
0: Which room is his, Toby?
1: Second from the top of the stairs.
0: Thank you.

0: in there?
1: Who is it?
0: It's Matt Dillon, U.S. Marshal. Open up.
2: Come in, Marshal. Come in.
0: Thank you.
2: Let me get those rags off that chair so you can sit down.
0: Oh, never mind. It's all right.
2: I've been polishing my gun.
0: Oh? Is that the one that Walt Dow fixed up for you?
2: You know about that?
0: Well, half of Dodge knows about it.
2: The old man talks a lot.
0: You have to admit, though, it was no ordinary job. Fixing an old, worn-out gun.
2: No, I suppose not. Dow does nice work. You care to take a look at it here, Marshal? Got the action nice and easy.
0: Yeah, it works fine. Dow seemed to feel that you had a special plan for this gun.
2: Oh, I do, Marshal, I do.
0: Maybe you better tell me about it, then.
2: Why, I'm going to use it to kill a man.
0: Oh? Who is he?
2: I don't think you know him, Marshal. Not that it make any difference. He isn't here yet.
0: What's his name?
2: His name's Tom Haskett. He'll be here in a few days. He's coming with a herd of cattle. And I'll be waiting. I've been waiting for too many years already.
0: You listen to me, Grodin.
2: No, Marshal, you listen to me. There's nothing you can say to stop me. There's nothing you can do that'll save Haskett's life. I saved it once myself. And it was the biggest mistake I ever made.
0: You're sure trying to make a bigger one.
2: I know you're doing your duty as a lawman, but I'm here to do my duty, too. And I'm going to finish something I should have finished at Manassas.
0: Most folks are doing their best to forget about the war, Grodin.
2: I had him there lying wounded at my feet. A Yankee soldier. I had this gun in my hand. I should have finished him. I should have finished him right there.
0: It's no crime to let a man live.
2: 2 years later, he was with Sherman in Georgia. Tom Haskett led his men to burning my home. My wife was killed trying to escape. I should have finished him. And I will.
0: I can't blame you for your feelings, Groat, but killing isn't going to bring anything back. Your wife will still be dead, and you'll have a murder on your hands.
2: This won't be murder, Marshal. Merely delayed justice.
0: The court won't see it that way.
2: There's no law in the land can stop me. I've been trailing Tom Haskett for years, and now I found him. And I'm going to kill him.
0: Groat, maybe you can't help it if the bitterness in your brain is eating away the reason, but let me tell you something. You're not going to work out your revenge in Dodge. As soon as I hear that cattle drive is near town, I'm going to lock you up, and I'm going to keep you locked up till Haskett's safely out of town.
2: You can't stop me, Marshal.
0: I hope I won't have to, Groat. I hope maybe you'll stop yourself.

0: You know, Matt, it isn't the grudge that's causing the trouble.
1: Oh, what do you mean, Tuck?
0: Well, lots of folks carry grudges. And some of them never get rid of them as long as they live.
1: Well, Yancey Grote's sure never going to get rid of his.
0: I know. And if you just stop and think about half of this whole country is carrying a grudge, it'll never get over either about the war.
1: Yeah, I guess you're right, Doc.
0: The trouble comes when folks can't control themselves about whatever's eating at them. When they're so riled up, they have to hurt or shoot or kill to get it out of their system.
1: Yeah, like Grote.
0: Now, I'll tell you something else, man. You may be able to lock him up or chase him out of town, keep him from doing any killing this time, but it won't stop him in the long run. He's the kind that won't let himself be stopped. Ever.
1: Maybe so, Doc, but I sure gotta try.
0: Of course you do. Yeah. Here comes Chester. Looking hungry.
1: Well, he hasn't eaten for at least an hour and a half. Of course he's hungry.
2: Home, Mr. Dillon. Doc.
0: Chester, come on, sit down. Have your dinner, Bart.
2: Thank you. I could sure use something, that's a fact.
1: That's a wonder to me you had the strength to get here, Chester. It must be at least 5 minutes after noon already.
2: Well, I would have been here sooner. You can count on that, but I was held up at the corner by Mr. Dolby.
1: Oh, what's on his mind?
2: It's about that Grote fellow, Mr. Dillon. I swear he just about makes as little sense as anybody I ever run into.
1: What's he done now?
2: Well, it ain't that he's done nothing. It's what he ain't done that makes you wonder.
1: What?
2: Well, you know how he was going around town making all kinds of arrangements for a burying.
1: Yeah, go on.
2: Well, sir, he's left town.
1: Left town? Are you sure?
2: Mr. Dolby says he packed out early this morning, cleaned out his room, and rode off.
1: Well, does Dolby know where he went?
2: No, we don't, Mr. Dillon. Moss Grimmick does.
1: Oh, come on, Chester, get it out.
2: Well, Moss Grimmick saddled his horse for him, and Grote was asking which way the cattle drive would be coming from.
3: Yeah, what do you have, Chester?
1: Bring him something to eat in a hurry.
2: Well, no, I ain't in no special rush.
1: Yes, you are, Chester. Meet me at the stable in 5 minutes. We're going to be riding south.

0: You the cook for this outfit, mister?
1: Well, I ain't no painted lady.
0: Could I have a few words with you?
1: We don't need no more hands on this drive, fella. We're almost to Dodge.
0: I don't want a job. I just want some information.
1: All right. You ask the questions, but I ain't promising no answers.
0: Fair enough. Can I tie my horse here?
1: Sure. Just keep him out of the beans.
0: I'm looking for a man named Tom Haskett.
2: Oh?
0: I heard he was with your outfit.
2: Is that a fact?
0: I'd like very much to find him. We haven't seen each other since the war. Is he on this drive?
2: Well, why don't you hang around and find out, mister?
0: Well, I could do that, of course, but... Well, to tell the truth, I'd like to surprise him.
2: Well, now, ain't that pretty?
0: I know it may sound strange, but... I don't think he ever expected to see me again.
2: Oh.
0: And I'd like to work it so our meeting is... sort of private.
2: Well, there ain't much privacy out here on the plains, mister.
0: Well, you could help me if you would.
2: Well, what do you want me to do?
0: Over at that creek bed, where those bushes are. I thought I might wait for him over there, and then you could send him over when he gets back to camp.
2: Now, why should I?
0: I'd be glad to supply a little something to wash the dust down your throat.
2: Oh? Drinking whiskey?
0: Drinking whiskey. It's in my saddlebag.
2: Okay, mister. And it don't make much sense to me, but I'll speak to Haskett when he comes in for his supper.
0: I'll be waiting. It's been a long time.

0: Somebody want to see me?
1: You Tom Haskett?
0: Yeah, I'm Haskett.
1: Over here.
0: What's on your mind, mister? The cook said you wanted to see me.
2: I thought you'd remember me.
0: I know you?
2: You ought to. Maybe I can jog your memory. You remember Manassas?
0: Second Bull Run? You bet I do. Was you there, too?
2: I was there.
0: You sound like a Reb.
2: I was a Confederate cavalryman.
0: Hey, hold on a minute.
2: You remember a string bed just about like this, and you lying there wounded, firing as we advanced?
0: And my gun jammed, and you could have picked me off easy, but you didn't? You're Groat.
2: That's right, Haskett. Yancey Groat.
0: Well, I'll be dogged.
2: Didn't figure on seeing me again.
0: No, for a fact I didn't, but I'm right glad to meet with you. I'm proud of the chance to shake your hand.
2: That's not why I came here.
0: You want me to do something for you? Need money or a job? Be proud to do anything I can.
2: That won't be necessary.
0: Well, then...
2: I'm going to kill you, Haskett.
0: It's a poor joke.
2: I held this gun on you once before and let you live. I will not make that mistake again.
0: You must be crazy.
2: Maybe. Maybe a man goes crazy thinking about his house burning down, his wife dying, and the man who did it.
0: Oh, sure. Sure, it's a terrible thing. What's it got to do with me?
2: You can stand there with the memory of that fire showing in your eyes and ask me a question like that.
0: Well, now, listen a minute,
2: you and your men on that march with Sherman, burning, looting, harming innocent
0: women. You mean down in Georgia?
2: I mean just outside Atlanta.
0: Well, now, listen to me, Groat. Now, I was never in Georgia in my life. Not before the war, not during, not after.
2: That's not what your sergeant said, Haskett.
0: My sergeant?
2: He identified you all right. Lieutenant Tom Haskett, he said. That's you, ain't it?
0: Well, sure, that's me, but I'm not the one you're after. Listen, man, I can prove it. I was in prison.
2: Burning a man's house, killing his wife, after his life had been saved.
0: Look,
2: shooting's too good for you, Hank.
0: Groat, you got to give me a chance.
2: I gave you one with the same gun in my hand.
0: For the sake of heaven, Groat. No, no.
2: You didn't have... You're too late, Marshal.
3: I said drop it.
4: Pick it up, Chester.
5: Yes, sir.
4: Is this Haskett?
2: That's Haskett. But you're too late, Marshal.
4: Haskett, can you hear me?
6: He's crazy. He's stark crazy.
4: Chester.
7: Yes, sir.
4: Get over to the cattle camp and borrow a wagon. We got to get this man to Doc.
7: Yes, Mr.
2: You save his life, I'll just get him again.
4: I don't think you're going to have the chance, Groat, one way or the other.

0: Hold up, Chester. There's Doc across the street.
1: Yes, sir.
0: Hey, Doc.
2: Oh,
0: hey,
2: oh.
0: Doc. Come over here, will you?
3: Oh, yeah, sure, Matt.
4: Nobody can help him.
0: You just sit quiet, Croton.
3: What is it, Matt?
0: Doc, we got a badly wounded man in the wagon. Thought you ought to take a look at him before we moved him up to your office.
3: Well, that's a good idea. Yeah, help me up, will you, Chester?
5: Sure, Doc. Give me a hand.
3: Yeah. Hey. Thank you, Chester. Now then, you just lie still. Let me see. Easy now. It'll just be a minute.
0: What do you think, Doc?
3: He's not good, man. Not good.
2: Doc.
3: We'll do what we can now, but just easy.
2: You're Doc Adams.
3: That's my name.
2: Don't you remember me?
3: No, but it doesn't matter. Now, don't you worry about it.
2: It does matter. Look at me, Doc. I'm Tom Haskett.
3: Now, don't try to talk.
2: You think? You've got to remember. Libby Prison, Doc. Remember Libby Prison?
3: Sure. I was there long enough, but you've got to be quiet.
2: Look at my right eye. Scarred.
3: Scarred? Let me see.
2: You tell him, Doc. Tell him I was there.
3: Why, I believe you're right.
0: You mean you do remember him, Doc?
3: Why? Yes, Matt, I believe I do. I might forget his face, but I can never forget that scar. I worked hard to save that eye.
0: He was in Libby Prison with you?
3: Yes, he was. Right up to the end of the war.
0: Then he couldn't have been with Sherman in Georgia.
3: I just said we were in Libby, didn't I?
0: Grote, did you hear that?
4: I made a mistake.
0: You can just bet you did. You spend years of your life planning a killing and then end up shooting the wrong man.
4: I saved his life once, Marshal.
3: You've canceled that score, Grote.
4: What do you mean?
3: He's dead.
4: I didn't mean...
0: You lived your whole life just planning this thing. Ever since the war. Now, there's just one thing about it.
4: What's that, Matt?
0: At least another part of the war is over. But like most wars, it ended too late.

0: Gunsmoke. Produced and directed by Norman McDonald, stars William Conrad as Matt Dillon, U.S. Marshal. The story was specially written for Gunsmoke by Marion Clark, with editorial supervision by John Meston. Featured in the cast were Harry Bartell, Lawrence Dobkin, Jess Kirkpatrick, and Frank Cady. Harley Bear is Chester, Howard McNear is Doc, and Georgia Ellis is Kitty. This is George Walsh inviting you to join us again next week for another story on Gunsmoke.
1: Folks ask why Dry Gulch is so quiet. Buckshot and me. And the Undertaker. He helps. Dry Gulch.
2: Around Dodge City and in the territory on west, there's just one way to handle the killers and the spoilers, and that's with a U.S. Marshal and the smell of Gunsmoke.

Gunsmoke, starring William Conrad. The story of the violence that moved west with young America. The story of a man who moved with it. Matt Dillon, United States Marshal.

0: 8:20 p.m. We got in right on time, Mr. Dillon.
1: Yeah, the railroad's getting better every month, Chester. Looks like they're going to civilize this prairie yet.
0: Well, I'm glad to hear it.
1: All right, let's go.
0: Well, Abilene sure don't change much. Looks about like it did the last time I was here.
1: Yeah, we're getting most of the cattle at Dodge now. The boom's leveled off here. It's still a rough town, though, I suppose.
0: You think he'll put up a fight?
1: I don't know, Chester. He's pretty mean from all reports. He may. We'll try to avoid it, though.
0: Of course, we're only guessing. Anyway, he might not even be here.
1: Well, he always heads for Abilene when he gets in trouble. It's his hometown. He'll be here.
0: Hmm.
1: One good thing, it's Bill Hickok's town, too. At least we'll have the local sheriff on our side for once.
0: Yeah. I suppose that's some help.
1: Some help? I'd rather have Wild Bill along than anybody I know.
0: I suppose.
1: Chester, what's the matter with you? You're acting like a man at his own funeral.
0: Well, Mr. Dillon, I've had an uneasy feeling ever since we left Dodge. A kind of a hunch, you might say.
1: Ah, it's nonsense. They're going to pick up a killer and take him back for trial. That's all.
0: Maybe. And maybe not.
1: Look, Chester, any man who lives by a gun knows down inside that he's going to die by one someday. But if he's got any sense, he keeps from thinking about it. Of course, he can't help getting a hunch now and then. I had plenty of them myself. Mostly wrong. Come on, Chester, let's walk down to the Last Chance and I'll buy you a drink. As a matter of fact, I'll buy us both a drink.

0: What'll you have, boys?
1: Rye for me.
0: Yes, sir.
2: You make mine the same.
0: A bottle of rye and a couple of glasses.
2: Quite a crowd in here for this time of day.
1: Yeah. I've been looking around for Wild Bill, but I don't see him.
2: Suppose the Daggett kid might be in here, Mr. Dillon?
1: Well, he spent most of his time hanging around the saloons while he was in Dodge.
0: Here you are, boys. Drink up.
1: Thank you. Oh, by the way, bartender, do you happen to know a kid around town by the name of...
0: Who, mister?
1: What? Oh, never mind. Well, he's here, Chester.
2: Hmm?
1: Down there at the end of the bar.
2: Yeah, it's him, all right. Well, sir, Mr. Dillon?
1: He's what we're here for.
2: We gonna wait for Mr. Hickok?
1: No. Come up on his left side, Chester, and watch his gun hand.
2: Yes, sir, Mr. Dillon.
3: I'm telling you, it was the funniest sight you ever seen. The bullet knocked that scrawny hound dog end over end. First shot fired. Caught him right in the back of the...
4: You're not going to touch the law.
1: You're Jack Daggett, aren't you?
3: That's right, mister. What about it?
1: My name's Dillon, U.S. Marshal from Dodge. You're under arrest.
3: You're kind of out of your territory, aren't you?
1: Marshal's territory's anywhere. I'll take that gun of yours now.
3: You will, huh? All right.
1: Drop it. Drop the gun.
5: Let go of my wrist.
1: The gun.
5: Drop nothing.
3: You heard the marshal.
2: That was easy, Mr. Dillon. A lot easier than what I thought it'd be.
1: All right, Chester, put the cuffs on it.
2: Yes.
6: Seems to me your partner acted a little high-handed there, Marshal.
1: It does, huh?
6: Now, he had no call to slug that boy in the head that way.
1: Would you rather I'd have put a bullet in his belly? Chester saved his life, that's all. He was drawing on me.
6: Well, now, if you'd come around and seen me before you started anything, you wouldn't have had this trouble. My name is Rourke. I'm the town constable here.
1: I see.
6: Young Jack here told me all about that shooting out in Dodge. Said they ganged up on him in a poker game, tried to cheat him. Forced him to shoot his way out.
1: That's a good story. It's too bad it didn't happen that way. All right, Chester, let's get him on his feet and go find the sheriff.
6: Reckon you won't be finding him, Marshal.
1: Why not?
6: Hickok's up in Topeka. Won't be back for a week or 10 days. Meantime, I'm the law in Abilene.
1: And I got a favor to ask from you. I'd like to use one of your jail cells until 9 o'clock. That's when the next train leaves for Dodge.
6: Well, I'm sorry, Marshal. I got no authority to do anything like that.
1: What difference does that make? If Wild Bill were here, he'd let me do it.
6: But Wild Bill ain't here.
1: I see.
6: A lot of us folks here like to run our own town. We don't like outsiders coming in and taking over. It's 4 hours till that train leaves, Marshal. I think you're going to find 4 hours is a long time.
1: Meaning?
6: This young fella you arrested has got a couple of older brothers. The Daggett boys. You probably never heard of them, but you're going to. They're not going to like this.
1: I don't care much what they like.
6: Maybe they'll teach you to care when they hear about this. And they'll hear. Like I said, 4 hours is a long time.
1: Look, I want you to get this straight. I came here to arrest the killer and take him back to Dodge to stand trial. I got him under arrest now, and I'm going to take him back.
7: Maybe.
1: All right, Chester, let's get him out of here. Get hold of his other arm there. Lift him up.
2: Yes, sir.
7: Take him out if you want.
2: Mr. Dillon?
1: What is it, Chester?
2: Maybe it was too easy.

0: Yes, gentlemen. What can I do for you?
1: We'd like to get a room, please.
0: Well, I have a very nice one right at the head of the stairs. If you'd care to look at
1: it. That won't be necessary. We'll only need it for about 4 hours until the train leaves for Dodge.
0: Mm-hmm. Well, if you'll just sign the register here.
1: Thank you.
0: My, your friend seems to have suffered quite an injury.
2: Yes, sir. He bumped his head.
0: Oh, really? Well, it's certainly a bad cut just to have had. Boy, that's one of the Daggett boys. Young Jack Daggett.
1: Yeah, that's right. I got him under arrest for murder. Now, where's the room?
0: You arrested Jack Daggett? Right here in Abilene?
1: Yeah. You said the room was up.
0: And you're planning to keep him here at my hotel for the next 4 hours?
1: Well, I can't stand out there on the street with him.
0: Oh, Marshal, do you know what's going to happen when the Daggett boys hear about this?
1: No, but I understand they may not like it very much.
0: May not like it? I'm sorry, sir, but you cannot stay here. I will not let my hotel be made the scene of a bloody massacre.
1: Now, just a minute, mister. You've rented me a room. I've signed the register, and I've got the key.
0: I'm going to use
1: that room until 9 o'clock, whether you like it or not.
0: It's the second door at the top of the stairs.
1: Thank you. Come on, Daggett. Move.
3: You heard him, son. Come on.
4: Keep your hands off.
0: There's just one thing, sir.
1: Yeah.
0: It's not a question of your honesty, you understand, but in view of the circumstances, I wonder if you'd mind paying in advance.

0: What time is it, Chester?
1: It's 6:23, Mr. Dillon.
0: I thought it was later than that.
1: Yes, sir, I know. It goes pretty slow when you're waiting for something like this. I swear I wished it was 9 o'clock. I wished we were leaving on that train right now.
2: You're not leaving on no train. Not alive.
0: You got a one-track mind, Daggett.
2: So have my brothers, Dillon. What they think about all the time is hands off the Daggetts. That goes for you or anybody else.
1: Reckon we ought to stuff a pillow in his mouth, Mr. Dillon?
0: Might not be a bad idea.
2: You won't think it's funny when they come around.
0: But maybe they won't come around. Maybe they decided... Cover the door from the other side, Chester.
1: Yes, sir.
0: Yeah, who is it?
3: It's me, sir, the clerk.
0: What do you want?
3: It's the Daggett boys. They're across the street at the Last Chance right now.
0: And you're hoping I'll go over there instead of waiting for them to come here, huh?
3: Well,
0: All right. I'd rather jump them than have it the other way around. Chester, I guess we'll go over and have a talk with him.
1: What about him?
0: Well, he's cuffed hand and foot to a pretty solid iron bed. I don't think he's going anywhere.
2: Bet on it.
0: You ready, Chester?
1: I'm ready whenever you are, Mr. Dillon.
0: All right, let's go.

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Shelley Winters and Gary Merrill recreate their original screen roles in this dramatic thriller about the experiences of a lone survivor of an airplane crash in bringing the tragic news to families of the victims. 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Now for the second act of Gunsmoke.

0: That must be them, Mr. Dillon. Across the room there.
1: Yeah, I guess so. They look a lot like Jack. And they look mad. And there's quite a crowd around them. Well, Chester, the only way to get it over is to get it started.
0: Yes, sir. How will we do it, Mr. Dillon?
1: I haven't got a plan, Chester. Face them down, that's all.
0: Yes, sir.
1: You the Daggett brothers?
2: What if we are?
3: This is him, Jim. This is a fellow.
1: Shut up, Rourke. You've been glad enough to stay out of this so far. Stay out of it now. My name's Dillon, United States Marshal from Dodge City. I got your brother Jack under arrest for murder. You probably heard about it.
4: Yeah, rumors got around.
1: I'm taking him out of here on the 9 o'clock train. He's going back to Dodge to stand trial. My guess is he's going to hang. Now, the point is, what are you going to do about it?
2: Why didn't you wait? We'd have looked you up.
1: You didn't answer my question.
2: Still 2 hours and a half till 9 o'clock. I reckon we got plenty of time yet. We'll wait.
1: Why wait? What's the matter with now?
2: We'd rather wait.
1: Maybe you're trying to pick up some helpers among this bunch of hangers-on, huh? Well, look at them. Each one trying to sneak behind the man.

0: Folks ask why Dry Gulch is so quiet. Buckshot and me. And the Undertaker. He helps. Dry Gulch.
1: Here, Chester. Kick those back onto the tables.
2: Yes, sir. All right, folks, just leave them lay, please. Don't nobody touch them.
1: Here, Chester. Now hold on to my gun.
2: All right, Mr. Dillon.
1: Now just keep them off my back.
2: Yes, sir.
1: You. Come here.
3: Sure.
1: You called me a liar, didn't you?
3: Yeah. Why, you cheap tin horn. You
4: are killing me. That's right. Come on, you're killing me. Come on,
1: I thought you Daggetts were tough.
5: Hey, watch this, watch this.
1: All right, you. You're next.
6: I'll wait, Marshal. I'll get to you later.
1: You're a no good coward, Daggett. All right, Chester, I'll take my gun back now.
2: Here you are, sir.
1: Thank you. All right, boys, the show's over. Unless, of course, one of you'd like to take up where the Daggetts left off. Any one of you still figuring on helping them try to take my prisoner away from me? No? I didn't think so. You're all fine, upright citizens now, huh? A pride and joy to Constable Rourke here.
7: That's enough, Dillon.
1: I thought I told you boys the show was over. All right, get out. Go on, get out, all of you.
7: Sure.
1: Move!
8: All right.
7: Marshal, I'd say you overreached yourself there. Step past the limits of your authority.
1: How I enforce the law is my own business. I do things my own way.
7: The way it'll get you killed someday.
1: Maybe.
7: I have to live in this town, Dillon. You don't know these Daggett brothers. If you cross them, you're through. I've seen it happen.
1: Come on, Chester, let's go.
2: All right, Mr. Dillon.

0: What time is it, Chester?
1: It's 7:45, Mr. Dillon.
0: Yeah, the time's dragging.
1: Yes, sir. It's still an hour and 15 minutes till that train leaves.
2: What difference does it make? You're not going to be on it. Neither one of you are.
0: The way I'm figuring, Jack, we'll all three be on it.
2: You wait and see. You'll never get to that train. My brothers will take care of you.
0: They don't seem to be in any hurry about it.
2: You wait.
1: I sure do wish I hadn't had such an uneasy hunch about this trip.
0: Forget it, Chester.
2: They'll stop you. You just wait.

0: It's only 8:15. Mr. Dillon seems to be going slower all the time.
1: Yeah, adds up, though. It won't be much longer now.
0: 45 minutes, if the train's on time. And if we're lucky enough to get on it.
1: Chester, you're wearing yourself out. Why don't you sit on and relax, huh?
0: I just can't seem to set my mind to it, Mr. Dillon.
2: No Daggett will ever leave this town wearing handcuffs as long as the other two are alive.
1: Well, I'd think that's up to them, Jack.
2: Sure. And they'll take care of it, too.
0: I swear and declare, Mr. Dillon, I almost wish they would try something and get it over with.
1: The waiting's always the worst part, Chester.
2: You find out what the worst part is.
0: I could slug him, Mr. Dillon.
1: No, let him talk. Let him talk, Chester.

0: He's only got a few more weeks to do it in.
1: They'll never hang me. I'll never even stand trial. You wait and see.

0: Chester?
1: It's 8:30 exactly, Mr. Dillon.
0: All right. Let's get started.
1: A little early, isn't it? Won't take that long to walk from here to the station.
0: It might if we have trouble.
1: Yes, sir, I guess it might.
2: You'll have trouble. Don't you worry about that.
0: Jack, why don't you get on a new subject?
1: How are we going to take him, Mr. Dillon? Just drag him?
0: If he wants it that way. Otherwise, he'll walk handcuffed to my left wrist. Keep him covered, Chester. I'll unlock these cuffs and get him loose from the bed.
1: Yes, sir.
2: Dillon, if you're smart, you leave me here and run while you still got the chance.
0: Well, I've never been smart enough to run yet. Stick out your right wrist. All right. On your feet. Come on. You can put your gun away, Chester. Starting now, he's only going where I go. Now, come on, Jack. We got a train to catch.

0: Thank heaven, gentlemen, you're leaving.
1: Yeah, we're leaving. And I want to thank you for your wonderful hospitality. I'll be glad to recommend your hotel to anybody who plans to stop over in Abilene.
0: Oh, I hardly know what to say, Marshal. You simply don't understand. You don't know these Daggett brothers. No offense personally, Jack. I have to live in this town, and I...
1: Come on, Jack. You boys must run quite a bluff. You got everybody in town jumping sideways.
2: You'd be smart if you did, Dylan.
0: Good luck, gentlemen. Best of luck to all of you.
1: All of us. Well, that's hedging his bet.
3: Up there, Mr. Dillon. Not a soul on the street. Quiet as a graveyard.
1: Yeah. They're going to make a play, Chester, somewhere between here and the depot. We can count on that.
3: Yes, sir, I kind of figured they would. Especially after getting beat up over there at the saloon.
1: Well, they would have anyway. And jumping them like that did one good thing. It scared the pack off. At least we only have to worry about the Daggetts, not a mob.
2: You think it's a mob?
1: Shut up, Tom. Now, from here on, you keep your mouth shut. If you don't, so help me, I'll slug you and drag you to the depot. All right, now let's go.
3: Nothing, not a soul. I never thought I'd see the main street of Abilene deserted at this time of night.
1: It's not deserted, Chester. They're inside, behind the shutters. But at least they're staying out of it.
3: I wonder if coyotes are as lonesome as they sound, Mr. Dillon.
1: They couldn't be, Chester. Watch that left side up ahead of us, sir. It's pretty dark along there.
3: Yes, sir. They might jump us from behind.
1: I don't think so. Too many people watching. They gotta keep up their reputation.
3: I hope you're right.
1: Chester, there at the corner of the bank, somebody moved.
3: Across the street, too. In the shadow.
1: Take the one in the shadow, Chester.
3: Yes, sir.
1: There's one down, Chester. The other one's still there in the shadows. Get him if you can. Jack, here's ruining my aim.
2: I'll ruin more.
3: Good for you, Mr. Dillon. You ought to have slugged him sooner.
1: I didn't slug him, Chester. He caught a bullet that was meant for me.
3: Well, shot by one of his own brothers. Here, let me unlock those handcuffs, Mr. Dillon.
1: No, no time. Here, I'll get him up on my shoulder and... All right, let's move in and keep firing.
3: Yes, sir.
1: Hold it, Chester. Well, I guess we got the other one. Here, let me get him off my shoulder. Get these handcuffs off. Well, there's our prisoner, Jack Daggett. Wanted for murder, killed by his own brother. Let's take a look at the others. Three men dead.
3: Look down the street there, Mr. Dillon. They're all starting to crawl out of their holes.
1: Sure. They're all on our side now. Oh, come on, Chester. The train's coming. We gotta get on it and get out of here.
3: Yes, sir.
1: Let Rourke clean up this mess. He ought to be good for something. That sounds more lonesome than the coyotes. Gives a man the creeps.
3: Yes, sir, it sure does.
1: Well, you were wrong about that hunch of yours, Chester. It wasn't us. Not this time.

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Featured in the cast were Sam Edwards and Barney Phillips, with John Daner, Tom Tully, Larry Dobkin, and Jim Nusser. Parley Bear is Chester. 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

Around Dodge City and in the territory on West, there's just one way to handle the killers and the spoilers, and that's with a U.S. Marshal and the smell of gun smoke.

Gunsmoke, starring William Conrad. The story of the violence that moved west with young America. The story of a man who moved with it. Matt Dillon, United States Marshal.

0: The trip from Hayes City to Dodge was long enough horseback, but by stagecoach, it seemed endless. There were only two passengers besides me, and after the first hour on the road, we stopped talking. Just sat there in silence, waiting for the ride to be over. I'd been up late the last few nights, so I braced myself into one corner of the coach and fell asleep. I vaguely remember the stage pulling to a stop and somebody shouting, but I came fully awake when the door was jerked open and a man behind a bandana stuck a shotgun in my face.
1: Get out of the coach. Hands in front of you. It'll be a pleasure to blast you open. All right, take his gun, Charlie.
2: Yeah.
1: Now, stand over there with the driver. You two next. Now get on out and don't try nothing.
3: Of course.
4: How come you didn't start shooting when they stopped me, Marshal?
0: Well, I was sound asleep, Hank.
4: Well, I'm sure glad of that. If we put up a fight, that fellow with the shotgun would have blowed me clean off the seat.
0: Yeah. How many of them are there? Just these two?
4: That's all I've seen.
0: Well, it could be somebody with a rifle hiding in that clump of elder over there.
4: Could be.
1: That'll learn him, Charlie.
4: Hey, look. He killed him, Marshal.
0: Yeah, the man was a fool to try that.
1: Go get the box down, Charlie. Take this one to help him. Oh, come on, you. I'll keep an eye on these two here. So, you're a marshal, huh?
0: I am.
1: Well, that greenhorn got himself killed. He shouldn't have tried to shoot Charlie.
0: No, he shouldn't. Not with a little derringer.
1: Charlie got hit. Right in the arm.
0: Yeah, I saw it.
1: I just don't want nobody chasing us for murder.
0: Under the circumstances, it was murder.
1: It was, huh? Well, then the only thing to do is shoot the whole bunch of you and have done with it.
4: No. No, you can't do that. Mister, I got a wife and two kids in Dodge.
1: What I hear, Dodge ain't a very good place to raise a family anyway.
0: Look, you're in enough trouble already. Besides, you didn't kill that man, your partner did.
1: Yeah, that's right. It's Charlie they'll be after. How much money is there in that box, driver?
4: I don't know. They never tell me.
1: We'll find out. He's got it open now. Load it in them saddlebags, Charlie. Yeah.
0: I got an idea. You're new at this game.
1: Look, if a man was holding a shotgun on me and I was unarmed, I wouldn't have no ideas about nothing, Marshal.
0: You always carry a shotgun, mister?
1: Why?
0: Well, we might meet sometime when you don't have one.
1: You're gonna make me shoot you yet?
4: Hey, look, your partner's ready to go.
1: Okay. Don't you make a move till we're out of sight. We'll ride back and kill every one of you. You understand?
4: I guess there's nothing we can do but stand here.
0: That's all, Hank. For right now, anyway.

0: Oh.
1: What'd you do, Kitty? Burn your mouth again?
0: Oh, darn it, yes. What do you mean again?
1: Well, it seems like you always do if the coffee's hot enough.
0: Thanks for the sympathy.
1: It's as much as you gave me about the stage holdup the other day.
0: All I said was I'm glad you were asleep. You're a lot safer that way.
1: Now, being safe isn't exactly my main goal, Kitty.
0: Yeah, I know. How much money was there, Matt?
1: $2,000. You'd think they'd have paid a man to ride shotgun.
0: Have you any idea who did it?
1: No, they were both masked.
0: I hear Wells Fargo put up a reward for him.
1: Yeah, there's $1,000 for the one who killed the passenger, dead or alive.
0: They must want him real bad.
1: That's not good for business. People getting murdered.
0: What about the other one?
1: $300 for his capture. And if you recover the stolen money, Kitty, well, they'll give you half of it.
0: If I found that money, they'd give me all of it.
1: You'll end up in jail yet.
0: Well, the Texas Trail isn't far from being a jail. For me, anyway. I gotta get back there pretty soon, Matt.
1: Sure.
2: Hey, you. Waiter. Come here and take this money or I'll throw it at you.
0: Another gentleman in town.
1: Kitty, I don't want to turn around. What does he look like?
0: Well, I think it's the one with the black beard
2: over
0: there.
2: You heard me, waiter. Get over here before I bust your neck.
0: Yeah, that's the one, all right.
1: Is there anybody with him?
0: No, he's alone. And he's leaving now.
1: Oh, good. No, no, don't stare at him. I don't want him to see me.
0: Well, he's not even looking this way. He's going out the door, Matt.
1: All right, come on. I want to follow him.
0: Okay.
1: Is that him ahead of us there?
0: The big man, yeah. Who is he, Matt?
1: I'm not sure. But he sounds an awful lot like somebody I want.
0: You gonna arrest him?
1: No, not till I'm sure. Maybe not even then.
0: Look, he's going up the docks.
1: Yeah, so he is. Kitty, I'll leave you here.
0: Okay. Thanks for the supper, Matt.
1: Sure, anytime.
0: Tomorrow?
1: Well, I might be real busy tomorrow.
0: I figured that. So long, Matt.
1: Goodbye, Kitty.
3: Why, man, that's a serious thing. It sounds like his arm is infected to me. How'd he do it?
4: Well, he just tore it on some wire. Well,
3: why didn't you bring him into town? It might be gangrene.
4: Is that bad?
3: Bad. Well, he could lose the arm or even die. Where is he anyway?
4: On the prairie, in camp. Ain't there some medicine or something I could take back with me, Doc?
3: Oh, hello, Matt.
1: Good evening, Doc. Go right ahead. I just came up for a smoke.
3: Oh, sure. Sit down a minute.
1: Yeah. Thanks.
3: Now, look, mister. There isn't a medicine in the world.
4: Never mind.
3: But I'm telling you...
4: Forget it. I'll talk to you tomorrow. Everything's okay.
3: Yes. You better not wait too long. I'm warning you.
4: I won't. We'll take care of everything tomorrow. So long.
3: That man's crazy, that's what.
1: No, he's not crazy, Doc.
3: No, you should have heard him.
1: I did.
3: What do you mean you did?
1: I was outside the door, Doc. Well, he's going under the Alafraganza. I guess he isn't too worried.
3: What's this all about, Matt?
1: Doc, I'll explain it to you later. Right now, I got to find Chester.
3: Oh, Chester? Yes, he's down in the office. I just left him.
1: Oh, good. I sure hope he's had a lot of sleep lately.
3: What's that?
1: He's going to be pretty busy tonight. I'll see you later, Doc.
3: Yeah.

0: Well, did you follow him all night, Chester?
1: Oh, Mr. Dillon, I'm about ready to drop. Everything's getting hazy.
0: Where is he? In the restaurant there?
1: Yes, sir, that's where he went. He gambled the entire night. I swear, I don't know how he stays awake. I can't hardly keep my eyes open.
0: Oh, rub a rouser of tobacco juice on him, Chester. That'll help.
1: Oh, my goodness. He just come out the door.
0: Yeah, he's seen us. Stand steady.
1: Yes, sir.
2: Marshal, I got a complaint.
0: Now, is that so?
2: Sure is. I had an idea this man's tracking me all night had something to do with you.
1: Oh, how'd you know I was following you?
2: Mister, you might as well have been wearing snowshoes with cowbells tied on them.
1: Now, that's not true. That's a doggone
0: Never mind, Chester, never mind. What is your complaint, mister?
2: Well, you... Can't a decent citizen ride into the Dodge and do a little gambling without being haunted by your man here?
0: Well, that depends on how decent the citizen really is. What name do you go by, anyway?
2: My own? Jeremo.
0: Jeremo? Is that all there is to it?
2: That's all.
0: Yeah. Well, Jeremo, I just didn't want you to leave town without my knowing about it.
2: Why not? I ain't done nothing.
0: Well, Doc told me about your partner. The one who tore his arm on some wire.
2: What about him?
0: Well, I'm curious to see if you're going to take care of him, that's all.
2: Well, of course I am.
0: He'll die if you don't hurry.
2: Well, I'm going after him.
0: When?
2: Well, it's no business of yours, when. Anybody following me is likely to run into trouble.
0: From a shotgun, Jeremiah?
2: I don't use a shotgun, Marshal.
0: Your partner's dying, Jeremo. You're wasting time. And he's dying.
2: He's my partner, not yours. I'll take care of
0: him. Sure, Jeremo. But you better hurry.

We will return for the second act of Gunsmoke in just a moment. But first, since 1910, the work output of each of us has more than doubled, and the average annual income has gone from $2,400 a year to about $4,000. Yet about 18 hours has been cut off the average work week. These facts add up to the better we produce, the better we live. Now the second act of Gunsmoke.

0: Chester had been up all night, so I sent him to bed, and I hired a Kiowa Indian I knew to keep an eye on Germo. But even though his partner was dying of gangrene from the bullet wound he'd received at the stage holdup, Germo didn't leave Dodge that day, or the next. He knew I'd track him to their hideout and to the stolen money if he did, and he wasn't the kind of a man who'd risk his own neck just to save his partner's life. And since I had no real evidence yet, there was no use arresting him. So, all I could do was wait.
1: That Indian is a wonder to behold, Mr. Dillon. He hasn't slept a wink in 2 whole days, and he don't even look tired.
0: No, but Germo looked tired the last time I saw him.
1: Oh, he's been sleeping regular.
0: Yeah, I know. But all this is wearing him out just the same. He's getting pretty spooky.
1: Well, I should think he would, with what he's got on his conscience.
0: I better ask Satank if he knows another Kiowa who could spell him for a while. I think he's got a cousin around here somewhere.
1: Oh, it makes my bones ache just to think about him not sleeping at all.
2: Marshal, I got something to tell you.
0: Huh? Who are you?
2: My name is Verd, but I'm nobody, Marshal. Just a cowboy.
0: Well, there's nothing wrong with being a cowboy, Verd.
2: Sometimes there is. Like yesterday.
0: Oh, what's the trouble?
2: I found a dead man, Marshal, out on the prairie.
0: How'd he die?
2: Well, looked to me like he got shot. That's why I come to you.
0: Did you bury him?
2: No. No, I wrapped a blanket around him, though.
0: Yeah. Where is he, Bert?
2: Not far from here. Maybe 15 miles.
0: Yeah. Chester.
1: Yes, sir?
0: Get our horses. We'll ride out and have a look.

0: Yeah, he's still there, Marshal. Nothing's been eaten on him.
1: He sure got himself hid out here. My, it's a wonder anybody ever found him.
2: Bird, you want to take the blanket off of him?
0: Sure. There.
2: How did you know he'd been shot?
0: Well, his arm, it's all swole up, Marshal. And then, you see here, I noticed that bullet hole in his sleeve there.
2: Yeah. Well, looks like you've made yourself $1,000, Bird.
0: What?
2: Wells Fargo offered it for this man, dead or alive. He robbed a stage a few days back.
0: He did? Well, ain't I in luck.
2: And there's another $1,000 for whoever finds the money he stole.
1: It's probably buried around here somewheres, don't you think, Mr. Dillon?
0: Hey, that reminds me, I noticed something funny over there in them anthills. Like the ground being dug up.
2: Show us, Bird.
0: Yeah. Sure, Marshal. Right over here, wait. There. See it? Right there? Right by that big one?
2: Yeah.
1: Well, I declare. By golly, I think he's right, Mr. Dillon.
2: Yeah, there's something been buried here, all right.
0: Yeah. I think I can... Yeah, there it is. There, I got it. Hey, looky there, Marshal. It's a money bag. And I found it, didn't I?
1: Yes, sir. That's right, Bird.
0: Here, look at that. That's real money, all right. Marshal, I found it, so I get the reward, won't I? I knew where it was.
2: Yeah, you sure did, Burton. We dug up the rest of the money and then made the hole into a grave. And we buried the dead man right there. On the way back to Dodge, I told Verd he could talk all he wanted about finding the bandit's body and the reward he'd collect for it, but that he wasn't to say a word about the money we'd recovered. He couldn't understand why, and I didn't explain it to him, but I warned him he'd never get a penny of either reward if he didn't do as I said. Back in town, I didn't let him out of my sight for the next 2 days. I figured it'd make Germo pretty worried. And it sure did.
0: You know, it's mighty good to get off of that prairie just for change.
1: I should think it would be. You don't come to town much, do you? I never seen you around here before.
0: Well, I've been too broke, Chester.
1: Well, sir, it sure takes money to see the elephant in Dodge nowadays.
0: I'll be able to afford it soon enough. Ain't that right, Marshal?
2: It looks that way, Bird. Yeah, you've been mighty lucky. So far.
0: What do you mean, so far?
2: Nothing. Nothing.
3: Evening, Marshal.
2: Hello, Germo.
3: This the fellow who found your bandit for you?
2: Yeah, I was just telling him how lucky he is.
3: Yeah. Yeah, all that reward money. $1,000, isn't it?
2: Yeah, that's right.
3: Is that all you're getting, mister?
0: What do you mean, is that all?
3: Well, there was more reward than that offered.
2: Oh, you mean the stolen money? Oh, it's too bad about that, wasn't it, Bert?
0: We didn't find no stolen money.
3: You didn't?
2: Oh, but looked everywhere. There'd been some digging nearby, but there was nothing in the hole.
3: Well, now, what do you make of that? Just plain disappeared, eh?
2: Yeah. Looks that way.
3: Well, that's sure too bad, ain't it? But you can't have all the money in the world, mister.
0: I ain't got all the money in the world.
3: I'll see you later.
0: Marshal, I did like you told me. I didn't say nothing.
2: You did fine, Ferd. Just fine. When we left the saloon a little later, I noticed Germo standing in the darkness of the alley, waiting. I was pretty sure he'd follow us as we crossed the plaza and walk up Front Street. When we reached Kelly's stable, Verd wanted to go in and see if his horse had been fed, so we said goodnight and left him there. Chester and I walked on a little ways. Then we turned off the street. We went back. Entered the stable from the rear. Inside, we could hear voices. And we sneaked up from stall to stall until we were close enough to make them out.
4: Tell me where the money is, Bert. What did you do with it?
5: I told you, Jermo. The marshal's got it. We dug it up.
4: You're lying. Now, who turned in $2,000 to collect $1,000? You've stole it and hid it somewhere else.
5: No, I didn't. I tell you.
4: The marshal himself said there'd been some digging nearby. What'd you do with it, Bert? Now, tell me before I kill you.
5: No, no. Listen a minute, Jermo. Look, when you didn't come back, I figured you got caught. And then Charlie died, and I got scared.
4: Always was a coward. That's why we left you in the bushes with a rifle when we stopped the stage.
5: No, that don't matter. But look, Jeremy, don't you see this way? We're both safe, because I'll split both the rewards with you. You know I will.
4: You're lying, and I'm going to kill you for it.
5: No, now don't, Jeremy.
2: Hold it. Come on. Tomo!
4: You're next, Marshal.

0: You should have had your shotgun, General.
1: I should have killed you with the holdup. That was my big mistake.
0: No. If you'd have trusted Verge, you both could have got by with us.
1: He was telling me the truth?
0: He was. And you'd have never been convicted on what evidence I had.
1: Well, I guess every man's entitled to make a few mistakes. Marshal?
0: Germo? Well, you won't make any more.

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Featured in the cast were Vic Perrin, John Daner, and Lawrence Dobkin. Parley Bear is Chester, Howard McNear is Doc, and Georgia Ellis is Kitty. 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

0: Small town, big trouble, and one tired old marshal. This is Dry Gulch.
1: This is William Conrad. Well, tonight's the night for Gunsmoke on television. And one of Hollywood's biggest stars, John Wayne, will be on hand for the premiere. 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
2: 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This is it. L&M is best, stands out from all the rest. Around Dodge City and in the territory on West, there's just one way to handle the killers and the spoilers, and that's with a U.S. Marshal and the smell of gun smoke.

0: Gunsmoke, starring William Conrad. The transcribed story of the violence that moved west with young America. And the story of a man who moved with it.
1: I'm that man. Matt Dillon, United States Marshal. The first man they look for and the last they want to meet. It's a chancy job, and it makes a man watchful and a little lonely.

0: What was that for, Chester?
1: Oh, I don't know. I just wanted to make a noise, I guess. It's so blame quiet out here on the prairie.
0: Now, you've been mighty quiet yourself.
1: I guess I run plumb out of conversation back a couple hours ago. It ain't I'm unsociable, Mr. Dillon.
0: Yeah, I know, Chester. It's been a long ride. Yeah, but we'll be in Dodge by dark.
1: Yes, sir. Just in time to go to bed.
0: You didn't have anything better to do, did you?
1: I guess not. Game of checkers with Doc, maybe. Oh, that man plays the doggondest, craziest game of checkers.
0: Hey, Chester. Mm. Over there.
1: What? Well, that smoke, Mr. Dillon.
0: Yeah.
1: Must be a grass fire, huh?
0: Oh, was smoke that black?
1: Well, what is it then?
0: Isn't there a ranch over in that direction?
1: Well, now, yes, sir, there is. Not far, neither. Fellow's name's Claiborne, as I remember. Come here from Indiana about 4 years ago, him and his wife did. Awful nice fella.
0: Come on, Chester.
1: Planted corn the first year, but it didn't turn out very well.
0: Come on, Chester, we better take a look.

0: my gracious, Mr. Dillon. House, barn, everything.
1: Yeah, there's not much left, is there?
0: What do you suppose could have happened?
1: Yeah, there's one thing for sure. It wasn't an accident.
0: Hmm?
1: Look at the tracks. Horses. All milling around.
0: There's sure a lot of them. What I don't understand is, where is Mr. Claiborne? Here's his house not hardly burnt to the ground yet.
1: Take a look over there, Chester.
0: Mr. Dillon.
1: Come on.
0: Oh, no.
1: Yeah, he should have stayed in Indiana.
0: And his wife, too. And I didn't even know they had a little one, Mr. Dillon. Looks like they was trying for cover in that little creek bed there.
1: Well, we can only do one thing for him now. Maybe there's a shovel left back there.
0: Mr. Dillon, who could have did a thing like that?
1: That's plain enough, isn't it?
0: Yes, but I didn't hear no Indian trouble right now.
1: I didn't either.
0: Mr. Dillon?
1: Yeah.
0: If them Indians were just here not very long ago, they couldn't have gone far.
1: That's right, Chester, they couldn't. All right, come on, let's look for that shovel.
0: Oh, Mr. Claiborne. Look out there, Mr. Dillon.
1: What?
0: Planted corn again, and it's doing real well, too.
1: Yeah. Hey, wait a minute, Chester. Listen.
0: Horses. A lot of them.
1: Yeah.
0: You think it could be them Indians coming back?
1: That could be. Get the rifles, and we'll try a run for the creek bed.
0: No, too late, Mr. Dillon. They're coming over the rise. Mr. Dillon, it ain't Indians, it's the Bluecoats.
1: Yeah.
0: A patrol, a whole company of them. Oh, my, ain't they a welcome sight.
1: Yeah, come on, let's go meet them.

0: much more flavor.
1: L&M's got everything.
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0: This is it. L&M filters.
1: L&M's got everything.

0: What are you doing out here, Marshal?
1: We were riding in from Pawnee, and we saw the smoke, Lieutenant. We were a little too late.
0: So I see. Where are
1: Over
0: they?
1: Over there. All three of them.
0: They're pretty close on their trail now. Maybe we can get them before they find another ranch.
1: Well, from the prints, I figured them for Kiowa. But I didn't know there was any trouble.
0: There isn't. For the tribe, these are just renegades. Not more than 8 or 10 of them. Oh. Got all fired up and jumped the agency.
2: Fired up with cheap whiskey.
0: Maybe. But we can't be more than about half an hour behind them now. With luck, we'll get them before nightfall.
2: I sure hope so.
0: Marshal, we'll take over here for you. The horses need a few minutes' rest. Then we'll go on.
1: All right, Lieutenant. We'll head on into Dodge.
0: Keep your eyes open, Marshal, on the way.
1: Yeah. Yeah, we will.

0: You know, Mr. Dillon, it's a cussed crying shame. Them Indians can be as peaceful as anything, and then some ornery white man comes along and sells them some of that red eye, and they just go hog crazy.
1: Chester, an Indian's no different from anybody else with too much to drink. Now, the problem's deeper than that.
0: What do you mean?
1: Well, the Indians have lost a lot. They're a conquered people. That doesn't sit well with any man, Chester. And there are times when it makes him mad.
0: Yes, sir, that's so. I guess maybe you can't blame him entirely.
1: Not entirely.
0: Sir. Well, see now. That's a pretty little valley. Hey, look, there's somebody down there.
1: Yeah, looks like settlers.
0: They do indeed, with that Conestoga wagon. They built them a sod hut, too. Well, looks like we got neighbors we didn't know we had, Mr. Dillon.
1: Or maybe we're losing them before we get to know them.
0: Hmm?
1: They seem to be packing the wagon.
0: Maybe they heard about the Indians.
1: Yeah, that's likely. Well, come on, we'll ride down and say hello.

0: Afternoon.
1: Howdy.
0: I'm Matt Dillon, U.S. Marshal out of Dodge. This is Chester Proudfoot.
1: I'm Sam Fraser. This is my ma.
0: Sam.
1: This is my wife, Alice.
2: Hello.
0: How do you do?
1: This is Tad, my kid brother.
3: Nice to meet you.
0: Hello.
1: We're headed for Dodge ourselves.
0: Well, looks like you got settled here.
1: Well, we ain't staying, Marshal. We're going on west.
4: Chasing rainbows, Marshal. Farm folks like us.
1: Now, Ma.
4: Don't you now, Ma, me, Sam Fraser. If your pa was still alive,
1: well,
4: he
1: ain't. And it's up to me to do the deciding now. If you'll excuse me, Marshal, I'll get back to loading up.
0: Chester and I can give you a hand.
1: No, thanks. Tad and me will manage.
3: That's a real nice, solid hut, Miss Fraser. It's kind of too bad to go off and leave it.
4: My husband built it, not him.
2: Now, Ma, Sam help. Huh.
4: Marshal, what do you think of a son that goes against his father's wishes and him not hardly cold in his grave?
2: Ma, please.
4: 3 days now, Marshal. He's buried right over there under that cottonwood.
0: I'm sorry, ma'am.
4: We hadn't been here more than a week. Come all the way from Ohio, looking for a spot of good ground to till, looking for a home, Marshal. And he found it here.
3: It sure is a pretty little place.
4: Hmm. Sam'll called it Pleasant Valley. Said he'd be grateful to settle here and spend his days. Only the Lord didn't leave him any days. Denied him like Moses come to the promised land.
0: It would make a nice homestead for you folks.
4: It would. But some folks has ideas.
1: Oh, my layoff.
0: Mr. Fraser.
1: What?
0: Look, I know this is none of my business, but... is there some reason why you want to give up this land and go on?
1: Reason enough.
2: It's because of me, Marshal.
4: Now, Alice, you ain't to blame.
2: Yes, I am. It's because Sam is worried about me, Marshal. No Indians would scare him off if it was just these folks, but it's me he's scared for. Me and the one coming.
1: And what better reason? You think I want my wife and my child living in danger of murdering savages?
0: Mr. Fraser, there's just a bunch of renegades. The cavalry will get them soon, and the danger will be over.
1: And who's to say what they'll do before the cavalry gets them? No, Marshal, my family's going to grow up in a safe place.
4: My ma born me in the middle of the Ohio woods, thick with Indians as fleas on a hound. We was made of sterner stuff in them days.
1: Maybe, but my wife ain't going to live like that. Now, come on, Tad, hand that up. We're losing time.
0: You going on west?
4: Aye, to California, he says. Might even look for gold instead of farming, he says.
3: Oh, my, I reckon most of that gold out there is already clean. 20 years or more. Of course, you might have luck.
1: We can always find a piece of land.
0: Yeah, maybe you can, but nothing better than this.
5: Nothing half as good. This dirt's richer than molasses in the cook pot. If it was me,
1: well, it ain't. Now, hoist.
5: If I was just a few years old...
1: I said hoist.
4: You see how it is, Marshal.
0: Yes'm. Maybe he's right. California might work out fine. Only it's a long way, and with Miss Fraser expecting, it's going to be kind of a hard trip.
1: I know all that, Marshal. We'll stay in Dodge till the baby's born. It won't be long now, and then we'll go on.
0: I just want to say one thing, Mr. Fraser. As a lawman in this territory, we have some troubles now and then, sure, but... it's not as bad as you think. And in a few years, it'll be as safe here as it is in, well, Ohio right now, or California. And it's going to be a prosperous country.
1: My mind's made up, Marshal.
0: Well, all right. We better help you get loaded then, see you safe into Dodge. The worst place to be right now is out on the open prairie.

0: All right. That's it. Now, one more shove. Good. That should ride easy.
1: Well, that's the last. Oh.
0: All right, then. We're all ready. Might as well get started. It's getting late. You got them all hitched, Tad?
2: They're ready.
0: Where's Ma?
2: She's over by the cottonwood.
0: Oh. Crying, I suppose, to shame me.
3: Sam.
0: Well, tears don't do no good.
2: She ain't crying. She's just standing, staring. I tried to get her to come away, but she wouldn't.
3: Marshall, maybe if you was to talk to her. You know, a stranger.
4: All right. Well, sure, ma'am.

0: Miss Fraser.
1: He's there, Marshal. Right there. We fixed up a cross.
0: Yes'm.
1: Maybe if you was to pass by this way again, you just take a look. See the marker still standing?
0: Well, sure I will, ma'am.
1: 25 years, Marshal. And all I ever asked was to lie there beside him. It's a lonely place.
0: Mm-hmm. But it's no lonelier than any other, Miss Fraser. Why, in the springtime, this whole meadow is covered with a blanket of sunflowers. Pretty as you ever saw.
1: Thank you, Marshal. I can go now.
2: Ma. Ma, I'm sorry.
1: No need, boy. We all do what we have to do. You're no different. Just help me up.
3: Oh, here, Ma.
1: All right. Now let's get this girl into town. Her time's almost come.
3: Okay, Ma.
4: Hey!
0: All right, come on, Chester.
5: Yes, sir.
0: I want you to ride the point. Keep a good watch ahead and to the north, huh?
5: All right, sir.
0: I'll cut up to the top of that hill and take a look, and then I'll ride south flank. Cover that side and behind.
5: Mr. Dillon, it sure does seem a shame.
0: Wait a minute, Chester.
5: Oh, my gracious. Coming over the hill.
0: Yeah.
5: Them ain't blue coats.
0: No, they're not, Chester.

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0: Fraser! Fraser, turn around! Go back!
1: What?
0: Look up there!
1: Indians!
0: Get back to the hut! Fast! Use your rifle, Chester.
1: It goes too far to hit them.
0: It'll let them know they got a fight.
1: Yes, sir. Now they've turned off.
0: I thought they would. All right, let's get back to the Frasers. Come on.

0: All right, hurry it up. Let's get those women into the hut.
1: We're trying, Marshal, but Alice got choked up some with us going so fast.
0: Well, we'll carry her. Come on.
2: Be all right, Marshal.
0: Sure you will, ma'am. Hang on now. There we go.
3: Over here. Right here, Marshal. Put her down gently.
0: Yes, ma'am.
1: Oh, Alice.
2: No, Sam, don't you worry. I'll be all right. You go on. Do what needs to be done. I'll be all right.
1: But Alice...
3: Go on, boy.
0: Come on, Sam. You got a rifle, Sam?
1: Yeah. Yeah, Sharps in the wagon.
0: Well, that'll give us three.
4: I ain't got one, Marshal, but I can load for you.
0: All right, son. There'll be plenty to do.
5: They're still up there, Mr. Dillon. Having a powwow, looks like.
1: You figure they'll rush us, Marshal?
0: No. They know we got rifles. There are only eight or nine of them, and the ground's too open. They'll either go on and leave us alone, or they'll wait till the sun goes down and come in the dusk.
1: And there's nothing to do but wait.
0: Well, we can use the time to unload part of the wagon. Just the things they'll need in there, though. And we'll drive it off and cut the horses loose. We don't want them milling around in case of a fight.

0: Folks ask why Dry Gulch is so quiet. Buckshot and me. And the Undertaker. He helps. Dry Gulch.
1: Oh, I should have gone 2 days ago. I wanted her to have the best. Nothing but the best.
2: Yeah, I know.
1: That's why I talked about hunting gold in California.
2: You know something, Sam? A man can waste a lifetime looking for gold when it's right in front of his eyes.
1: Where?
2: You're looking at it. There's wealth here for a man, too.
1: I know it, Marshal. Tad!
2: Yeah, come on.
1: Tad!
3: He's all right, Mr. Dillon. Yes, sir, Nick. One of them snuck up close, but I chased him off.
1: Tad.
3: I'm all right, Sam. Just crease my arm.
1: Well, it's bleeding.
2: We'll fix it when we get him back to the hut.

0: There you go. Is it tight enough, son?
1: Oh, sure, Marshal. It's okay. How's Alice?
2: I don't know. Ma chased me away. I'm worried, Marshal.
0: And I'm more worried about those Indians. It's going to be dark soon.
3: Mr. Dillon, that patrol ought to be around here somewhere.
0: Yeah, I know. I was hoping they'd show up.
3: Well, they can't be far. They was on the trail. Maybe if I was to ride out...
0: Now, there's a better way, Chester. Signal them.
3: How?
0: Have a sign they've been looking for and hoping not to see. Smoke.
2: You mean set the grass afire?
0: No, that'd smoke us out, too. No, the wagon.
2: Oh, but Marshal...
0: Yeah, I know, Fraser. It's like burning your bridges behind you, but it's the only thing we've got.
2: All right. All right, we'll burn it.

0: That's almost out, but it sure sent up a lot of smoke while it lasted. You reckon the cavalry saw it, Mr. Dillon?
1: It's hard to say, Chester.
0: Well, if they did, I hope they're hurrying. Sun's most gone, all but the tops of the hills. This valley's getting mighty shadowy.
1: We better sit in a circle. Each one watch his side.
2: Marshal, out there, was that...
1: What? No, just one of the horses, son, but you keep looking.
3: Marshal, listen. Look, up there, it's the Bluecoats. They're here.
0: Oh, ain't that a welcome sight?
2: They're charging the Indians, running them off.
3: Marshal, we're going to be all right.
1: Yeah, Fraser. They'll get them now. Maybe if we...
4: Sam, get in here.
3: Alice.
4: Well, what are you staring at? Body'd think you'd never seen a strapping, healthy baby boy before.
3: Alice?
5: I'm all right, darling. We're both all right. I told you you didn't need to worry about us.
4: All right, now, you men folk, get on out of here. Go on, skedaddle.
0: Yes, ma'am.
4: You too, Sam Fraser.
0: Well, I declare.
1: Well, Sam, Chester and I'll be getting on in the Dodge. We sent a wagon out for you.
3: Well, I reckon we won't be needing the wagon, Marshal.
2: Sam, you mean we're staying?
3: Well, we buried one here, and we born one here, and we shed Fraser blood in this dirt. And it is good dirt, Marshal. And it is a pleasant place.
1: Yes, it is.
3: You'll be welcome here any time, both of you.
1: Thank you, Mr. Fraser. Welcome to Kansas.

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0: Yeah. Nice day, man.
1: The wind's gone down anyway.
0: Yeah, it sure was blowing last night.
1: Where were you, Doc?
0: Out at the Caldwell place. Mrs. Caldwell's expecting.
1: Still?
0: There's a false alarm last night.
1: You ought to get some sleep while you can, Doc.
0: Yes, I know. That's right where I'm headed.
2: Doc Adams.
0: Oh, hello, Ruth.
2: I've been looking for you, Doc.
0: Matt, this is Ruth Tucker, Sheely Tucker's son.
1: Oh, hello, Ruth.
2: We ain't met before, Marshal.
1: No. How's Sheely these days?
2: He's just like ever. But it's Ma I come to get Doc for.
0: Well, what's the matter, Ruth?
2: You know, she swallowed a nail, Doc, and it's hurting her bad.
0: Swallowed a nail, did she? How'd she do that?
2: I told her not to, but she was fixing the chicken house anyway, and she had some nails in her mouth.
0: Oh, you say it's hurting her?
2: It's her stomach. She's got a terrible pain in her stomach.
0: Oh, that's bad. I'll ride out with you right away, Ruth. As soon as I get my tools, may have to operate.
2: You know Pod, Doc. You know how he is.
0: Oh, yes. I forgot about him. Sheely doesn't like doctors, does he?
2: He hates them. But he ain't there now. He's been out on the prairie the last couple of days.
0: Oh? When'll he be back?
2: I don't know for sure. But Ma said to get you anyway. She doesn't want to die.
0: Sheely'd cause trouble if he found me there, wouldn't he?
2: He sure would. He'd beat you half to death.
1: Well, maybe I better ride out with you, Doc, just in case Sheely comes home while you're there.
0: Good idea, Matt. I think you better.
1: Yeah, Ruth, go over to the Alla Fraganza and tell Chester I want him to go with us, will you?
2: Sure, Marshal.

0: How is she, Mr. Dillon?
1: Oh, I don't know, Chester. Doc's still working on her.
0: Well, there's no sign of Sheely anyway.
1: Well, that's some help.
0: What's the matter with a man like that, Mr. Dillon? Hating doctors the way he does?
1: I don't know, Chester. Probably there weren't any doctors around when he was young. And what was good enough for his father is good enough for him. Some fool notion like that, maybe.
0: Sheely always was a mean old cuss, except for his horses. He's always treated horses like they're human. Did you ever notice that?
1: Sheely isn't really a bad man, Chester. He's just ignorant and prejudiced because of his ignorance.
0: If he'd have been here, he'd let Miss Tucker die rather than have Doc operate on her.
1: Yeah, probably.
0: Well, that's bad. To me, it is.
1: Maybe if Doc saved him someday, he might get over his ideas.
0: Oh, Sheely's never had a sick day in his life, I know of.
1: Oh, Doc, you all through?
2: Huh? Oh, yes, I'm all through, Matt.
0: How is she, Doc?
2: Yeah. She's dead.
0: Dead?
2: I guess her heart couldn't take it. I don't know. I had to operate, though. She'd have died sure if I hadn't.
1: Oh, it isn't your fault, Doc. You did all you could.
2: I know, but I always feel maybe if I'd have done it better, things like this wouldn't happen.
1: You're not to blame, Doc. You, want me to tell Ruth?
2: Yeah, I've already told him. He's in there with her.
1: Oh, how'd he take it?
2: He didn't say a word, Matt.
1: Well, we better be getting back to Dodge, I guess.
0: Yeah, you must be plumb wore out, Doc.
2: Yeah, I am.
3: Doc.
2: Yes, Ruth.
4: And you too, Marshal. You're going to have to help me.
1: Well, we'll help you, Ruth. What is it?
4: It's about Pa. I don't know what to tell him when he comes back.
2: Hey, that's right. I kind of keep forgetting about him.
1: Just tell him the truth, Ruth. Doc tried to save your mother, but he wasn't able to. Nobody could have.
4: You don't know Pa very well, I guess. He just won't stand for it.
1: Well, there's nothing he can do about it now. It's all over.
4: Not for him, it won't be.
2: What do you mean, Ruth?
4: When Pa says a thing, he means it. And he said none of us was ever to go near a doctor.
1: Ruth, do you agree with your Pa's thinking?
4: No. And neither did Ma. But we didn't dare cross him when he was around anyway. I'm afraid of him, Marshal. You'll have to stay here and tell him.
2: Yeah, well, I can't stay. I have to get over to the Caldwell place. That baby's due any time now.
4: But you can't go.
1: All right, Ruth. All right. I'll stay here till he comes back. Chester, you better ride into town in case anybody's looking for me, huh?
0: All right, Mr. Dillon.
2: Yeah, it's a funny thing. How a doctor can lose one life and maybe bring another into the world all on the very same day. Well, come on, Chester. We can ride partway together.

0: That ought to do it, Rufe.
1: I want her buried good, Marshal.
0: How about a cross? You want to put up a cross?
1: I'll let Pa decide that. Oh, my gosh, Marshal. Here he comes now.
0: Yeah, looks like he's been riding pretty hard.
1: Pa always rides hard, but he takes mighty good care of his horses all the same. He's never hurt one yet.
0: I know.
2: Hurry, boy, hurry. Oh, there, Marshal.
0: How are you, Sheely?
2: What are you doing out here? What's this?
0: Sheely, your wife died. Rufe and I just finished burying her.
2: She died?
0: Just a few hours ago. We didn't know when you were going to get back, so we went ahead and buried her.
2: What'd she die of?
0: She was holding some nails in her mouth, and she swallowed one of them.
2: Oh. Rufe, take this horse into the barn and dry him off.
1: Sure, Pa.
2: Rub him good now.
1: I will, Pa.
2: Don't let him near no water yet.
1: I won't.
2: What are you doing out here, Marshal?
0: I came out with Doc.
2: With who?
0: Doc Adams. He did everything he could to save her life, Sheely.
2: He cut on her, didn't he?
0: He tried to get the nail out, if that's what you mean. She'd have died from it if he hadn't.
2: Cutting on her, that's what killed her.
0: Look, Sheely, your wife was dying and Doc tried to save her. That's how it happened, no matter what you think.
2: I've got no use for doctors. They're all croakers. That's what my old man called them, croakers.
0: I kind of figured that's where all this came from. Sheely, have you ever thought that your old man might have been wrong?
2: Not about them, he wasn't. Hey, how'd Doc get here anyway? Who told him to come?
0: Your wife wanted him.
2: After all the times I've told her to stay away from doctors...
0: I guess she didn't want to die, Sheely. She wanted a chance to live.
2: Yeah, sure. And he come out here and killed her. Poor defenseless woman. Doc Adams will pay for this, Marshal. I'm telling you right now.
0: You lay a hand on Doc and I'll run you out of the country, Sheely.
2: Maybe it won't be a hand I'll use, Marshal.
0: Try anything like that and you'll hang for it. I'll find you no matter where you go.
2: He killed my wife with his bungling butchery. He's a murderer.
0: There isn't a man in Kansas who'd believe that. Doc's a pretty valuable citizen around here, Sheely.
2: Not to me, ain't. It's an eye for an eye, Marshal, like it says in the good book.
0: You even try it and I'll throw you in jail.
2: I don't try nothing.
0: Then you'll hang.
2: Will I, Marshal?

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0: I left Sheely Tucker standing by his wife's grave, and I rode back to Dodge. There was no use trying to convince the man that doctors aren't bunglers and murderers. I figured he'd have to experience the truth himself somehow. And there wasn't much chance of that, the way things stood. But what really worried me was his threat to get Doc. Ordinarily, Sheely was peaceable enough, but there was no telling what he might do now. Doc stayed at the Caldwell place that night, and the next day, too. I thought he'd be safe there, and I didn't worry about him. Till the next evening. Kitty and I were having supper at the Dodge House.
1: Matt, for a town that lives on the cattle trade, you'd think we'd be able to eat decent steaks.
0: You should have had the prairie chicken, Kitty. It didn't have to walk all the way from Texas.
1: That steak I had got carried. It was too old to walk. I've never eaten prairie chicken, Matt. What's it taste like?
0: Oh, a little chicken. A lot of prairie.
1: If I didn't know you better, I'd say you've been drinking.
0: If I know you, you'll order a steak next time anyway.
1: I don't give up easy, Matt.
0: Yeah, I know.
1: Remember it, then.
0: Sure.
1: You don't know much about women, do you, Matt?
0: Well, I'm learning.
1: Yeah. But at the pace you've set, I'll be in my grave before you're out of first grade.
0: Well, it took me 10 years to learn how to handle a six gun.
1: Well, that's the nicest compliment I've had all day.
0: Drink your coffee. I gotta get out of here.
1: Yes, sir, Mr. Dillon.
0: Ah, here's Doc.
2: Hello, Matt. Kitty.
1: How's Mrs. Caldwell, Doc?
2: Yeah. Gave birth to a 12-pound boy this afternoon.
1: Ah, that's fine.
2: Yes. That's not what I came to talk about, Matt. Somebody tried to shoot me on the way back from the Caldwell place.
0: What? Well, who was it, Doc?
2: Yeah, I didn't see him, and since I didn't have a gun, I rode straight ahead. Fast.
0: Where'd this happen?
2: Yeah, about a mile the other side of the grove.
0: I should have come out and ridden back with you, Doc.
2: You should have, huh? Well, then, you know something about this?
0: Yeah.
2: Sheely Tucker, huh?
0: He came back after you and Chester had left, Doc. He made some threats.
2: Yes, I might have known it, but I'm not going to be a target for Sheely every time I go on a call in the country. I'm going out and see him, Matt. We'll have this out face to face.
0: I don't think you can change his mind, Doc, but I'll go with you. And if he admits shooting at you this afternoon, I'll bring him back to jail. Maybe I'll bring him back anyway.
1: Well, I should hope so. People around here would be in an awful fix without Doc.
2: Then there's me too, Kitty.
1: Oh, sure, Doc. I was thinking of you.
0: We'll ride out in the morning, Doc.
2: Yeah, good.

0: There's somebody in the corral there, man.
1: Yeah, it looks like Sheely.
2: Yes. Him and Ruth both.
1: Come on. Oh. Well, let's leave them here. They'll stand.
2: They got a horse tied down in there, Mr. Dillon.
1: He's down, Chester, but he isn't tied.
2: No, by golly, he ain't. Oh, say, look at that.
1: Yeah, I broke his leg. Now, that's too bad. Here we are. Oh, Doc, I'll go first in case Sheely gets excited.
0: Oh, all right, man. Yeah.
2: Go ahead, I'll close it.
1: Hello, Sheely. Roof.
3: Hello. You bring that crooker out here to kill my horse for me, Marshal?
0: Now, Sheely...
1: Wait a minute, Doc. I'm sorry about your horse, Sheely. What happened?
3: That bay's the finest animal I ever owned. I was just topping him off when he fell and busted his leg. No, blame it.
2: Gee, that's too bad.
3: It sure is. Roof, go on up to the house and fetch me my rifle.
4: Okay, Pa.
3: A terrible thing to lose a horse like this.
1: Sheely, if you like, I'll do the shooting.
3: Oh, thanks. I'll kill him myself. It's my job.
0: You know, it's a funny thing. We always shoot a horse if it breaks a leg, but we wouldn't think of shooting a man when he does.
3: You croakers got other ways of getting rid of people.
0: Yeah, I'll overlook that, Sheely, but I'll tell you something.
3: I don't want to hear nothing from you.
0: Well, you like that horse, don't you? Of
3: course I do.
0: Well, then, don't shoot him.
3: What?
0: Well, look, Sheely, that horse is done for anyway, so it won't hurt to let me try to fix his leg the same way I would a man. It just might work.
3: You mean put a cast on him?
0: I do.
1: I never heard of putting a cast on a horse, Doc.
0: Yeah, neither have I.
3: It's crazy. I don't like it.
0: It's up to you, Sheely.
3: Well, I wouldn't have let you near my wife if I'd been here. Why should I let you fool with my horse?
1: All right. All right, Sheely. Shoot your horse, and I'm taking you back to Dodge.
3: What for?
1: You're going to jail for trying to kill Doc yesterday. At least that's what Doc told me.
0: Now, Matt, I didn't exactly
1: Shut up, Doc.
3: I ain't going to jail. I can't...
1: Yes, you are. Unless maybe Doc changes his mind about charging you with attempted murder. Then I couldn't put you in jail.
0: Oh? Yeah, no. No, he couldn't then. You know, Sheely, I might get so busy working on this horse, I'd plain forget about everything else. I might even save the animal to boot.
1: Well, make up your mind, Sheely. I gotta get back to Dodge.
3: Well, all right. But you better make it work, Doc.
0: I said I'd try. That's the best I can do. Ever. No matter who the patient is.
3: Okay, Doc, you try. Try real hard, will you?
0: I always do, Sheely. Real hard.
1: Chester and Ruth made a fast trip into Dodge for a plaster of Paris and some muslin to go under it. And when they got back, Doc went to work. An hour later, he had a heavy cast on the horse's leg. And after giving Sheely some final instructions, he was finished. He promised to come back in a couple of weeks and put a lighter cast on, and then we left. Sheely didn't say much, but I knew if anything went wrong with that horse, he'd be after Doc again. However, 6 weeks went by before anything happened. Doc and I were hiding out in his office with a game of chess we'd started a few days earlier.
0: Doggone rook, if you're sitting there, Matt. If I move my bishop, you'll be right in on that queen.
1: That's the only move you got, Doc.
0: All right. There you are, Matt. See what you can do with it.
1: A couple more of those, and I'll get that queen.
3: Doc!
0: Well, hello, Sheely.
3: Doc, I've been looking everywhere for you, blast you. Why'd you put a sign on your door saying you were out?
1: How come you're wearing a gun, Sheely?
3: Man, it'd be a fool not to wear a gun in this town, Marshal.
1: He'd be a worse fool to try to use it.
3: Don't rile me. I'm in a bad enough temper already.
0: What's wrong, Sheely? How's your horse?
3: My horse is tied up right outside, Doc.
0: What?
3: Yeah, I took that second cast off myself. Then I rode him in here. Of course, I took it easy with him, Doc, real easy. And he ain't even limping.
0: Well, what do you know? By heaven, it works.
1: Oh, that's fine, but what are you so heated up about, Sheely?
3: Well, you'd be heated up too, Marshal, if you'd been carrying a rotten tooth in your jaw as long as I have.
1: You mean you're looking for a doctor, Sheely?
3: I'm man enough to admit it, Marshal.
0: Well, now, Sheely, you just sit down right over there, and I'll see what I can do.
3: Okay, Doc. Hey, this is the one right here. Try to get it out, will you?
0: I'll try, Sheely. That's the best I can ever do. Ever.
3: That's good enough for me, Doc.

0: in just a moment, we'll tell you about next week's adventure on Gunsmoke. 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So better get several packages. Gunsmoke, under the direction of Norman MacDonald, stars William Conrad as Matt Dillon, U.S. Marshal. Tonight's story was specially written for Gunsmoke by John Meston, with music composed and conducted by Rex Corey. Featured in the cast were Sam Edwards and Tom Tully. Parley Bear is Chester, Georgia Ellis is Kitty, and tonight Paul Freeze played Doc. Ken Peters speaking. Join us again next week as Matt Dillon, U.S. Marshal, fights to bring law and order out of the wild violence of the West in Gunsmoke. Listen next week at this time when Gunsmoke will be brought to you by Sugar Crinkles, the sugar rice treat that's just right sweet.
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Gunsmoke, brought to you by L&M Filters. This is it. L&M is best, stands out from all the rest. Around Dodge City and in the territory on West, there's just one way to handle the killers and the spoilers, and that's with a U.S. Marshal and the smell of gun smoke.

0: Gunsmoke, starring William Conrad. Transcribed story of the violence that moved west with young America. And the story of a man who moved with it.
1: I'm that man. Matt Dillon, United States Marshal. The first man they look for and the last they want to meet. It's a chancy job, and it makes a man watchful and a little lonely.

0: Oh, Matt. Where are you?
1: Sit down, Doc. I'll be right in.
0: Oh, well, thank you.
1: How are you, Doc?
0: Fine. What are you doing out there, man? Watering the prisoners?
1: I haven't got any prisoners.
0: Oh, well, then you're falling down on the job. Offhand, I can think of a dozen men around Dodge that ought to be in jail.
1: Well, why don't you give me a list, Doc? I'm going to need somebody to bring to trial next week.
0: That's so? What do you mean?
1: Well, there's a new circuit court judge coming. He's going to be disappointed if there's nothing for him to do.
0: A new judge?
1: Mm-hmm.
0: What happened to Judge Brooking?
1: He needed help, I guess. After all, he has to cover about the whole of western Kansas.
0: Well, who is this new man? What's his name?
1: I love the name of Judge Stokes. That's all I know about him.
0: Hmm. Well, I hope he's a good one. I've seen some remarkably unlearned judges in my time.
1: Oh, it's not an easy job, Doc. And out here, it doesn't pay enough to make it worthwhile to most men. Judge Brooking could probably do twice as well back east.
0: Yes, and so could I, Matt.
1: Yeah, I know, Doc. But then you wouldn't have anything to complain about. You would shrivel up and die if that happened.
0: Well, at least I wouldn't go to the pauper's grave I'm headed for now.
1: Lend me $100, will you, Doc?
0: I'll lend you $100.
2: Go on in, Homer. Oh, Mr. Dillon. Doc.
0: All right, Chester.
1: Well, who's this you got, Chester?
2: This is Homer Tisdale, Mr. Dillon. There's a complaint against him.
1: A complaint?
2: Yes, sir. You know Van Walcott, who's taking over that little store next to stage office?
1: Yeah, I know him.
2: Well, sir, he's coming over here in a few minutes. He claims Homer was trying to rob him.
1: Oh?
2: I figured it'd be best to settle the thing right here with you.
1: Were you trying to rob him, Homer?
3: Yes, sir.
1: With a gun or what?
3: No, sir. I've got no gun.
1: Yeah. You were trying to steal something out of his store, is that it?
3: Yes, sir.
1: Where are you from, Homer? I haven't seen you in Dodge before.
3: No, sir. I've been homesteading in the Saline River. I got starved out. I had to quit.
1: Mm-hmm.
3: Didn't have no luck at all.
1: Well, you sure don't look as though you'd been eating very regular.
3: No, sir, ain't.
4: Well, you got him here.
2: Yes, I got him here, Walker.
4: Dirty little thief. Marshal, I want to sign a complaint against this man.
1: Mr. Walcott, you've been in Dodge about a month now, haven't you?
4: What's that got to do with it?
1: Well, back east, I guess they're a little more formal the way they handle things. Now, why don't you just tell me what happened, huh?
4: Well, I was next door at the stage office talking to Jay Buford. We heard a crash over to my store, something falling. So we run out, and there he was. We caught him red-handed, Marshal.
1: Caught him doing what?
4: Stealing, that's what.
1: Well, you haven't told me what he stole.
4: He had a whole handful of potatoes, Marshal. The man's a thief and he belongs in jail.
1: Is this true, Homer? Is that what happened?
3: Yes, sir, Marshal. It's true. I was hungry. I seen them potatoes. I thought he wouldn't miss a couple. I could pay him back later.
4: A man who steals belongs in jail.
1: He shouldn't have done it, Walcott. I admit that.
4: Then throw him in jail.
1: I can't do that.
4: Why?
1: Well, for one thing, Chester and I have got to ride up to Fort Larned for a few days. There wouldn't be anybody here to watch him or feed him.
4: Leave him some water. It's all he needs.
1: Chester.
5: Yes, sir?
1: Take Homer over to the Long Branch, will you? Maybe Sam Noonan can put him to work sweeping out or washing glasses or something. Huh?
4: Now, look here, Marshal. You ain't going to make a fool of me.
1: Get going, Chester.
5: Come on, Homer.
4: Now, look, Marshal, I'm telling
1: you... Mr. Walcott, why don't you go back to your store, Maybe somebody's found a few pennies and wants to buy that handful of potatoes.

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0: Doc was right. There probably were a dozen men around Dodge that should have been in jail. But if the law was going to start locking up men like Homer Tisdale, I figured they wouldn't need me to handle the job. At least that's what I thought on the way to Fort Larned. It was 4 days later when we got back, and I found out different. We were riding up Front Street, past the stage office, when Jay Buford, the stage company manager, and Van Walcott spotted us, started yelling. I had Chester take my horse while I got down and went over to see what they wanted.
1: Hi, you came back just in time, Marshal.
2: If he'd done what I said, it wouldn't have happened.
1: I was just telling Walcott, if you didn't get back today, we'd have to do something ourselves.
0: What's the trouble, Buford?
1: Murder. Murder and robbery, Marshal.
2: Right there in the stage office. Charlie Reynolds is dead and $10,000 is gone. It happened this morning.
0: Hold up.
2: It was about 8 o'clock, Marshal. And I just opened up my store and gone into the stage office to say good morning to Jay. He was standing there talking to Charlie Reynolds, and I no sooner got inside than the voice out back yelled at us to throw up our hands.
1: We did, too.
2: And then this gunman come forward, wearing a mask. Knew right where the money was, too.
1: I had it in the treasure box waiting for the stage to go north, Marshal.
2: He opened it up. It was all bills. And he scooped them out into his pocket, and then he stood there, Marshal. And he told us not to try to follow him. And then before he could even move, he pulled the trigger on poor old Charlie Reynolds and killed him.
1: Just like that, no reason at all.
0: You didn't follow him, he got away.
1: Who's going to follow a killer like that? We ain't crazy.
0: Any idea who it was?
1: You bet we do.
0: Who?
1: That mask didn't hide nothing.
0: Well, who was it?
2: Homer Tisdale.
0: What?
1: Plain as day, even if he hadn't spoke.
2: Homer ain't so meek as he looks, Marshal. He's a killer, that's what he is. All that other's just pretending. You should have put him in jail first off.
0: Any idea where he is?
2: Must be halfway to Texas by now. But you better find him, Marshal.
0: Yeah.

0: Well, that Homer's a mighty cool one if he's still in Dodge, Mr. Dillon.
1: Well, maybe he hasn't heard about it yet, Chester.
0: You don't think he did it, do you?
1: We'll ask him if he's in here.
0: There he is, sweeping out back them tables.
2: Oh, hello, Marshal. Chester.
0: Hello, Homer.
2: Feller's looking for a drink. It ain't 10 o'clock yet.
1: Homer, how long have you been here?
2: Well, coming to work about 8:30, Marshal. Why?
1: Where were you before that?
2: Out back. Sam lets me sleep in the shed he's got out there.
1: Homer, can you prove that you were out there at 8 o'clock? Did anybody see you?
2: Oh, no. Nobody ever comes out there. Why, Marshal?
1: Now, the stage office was robbed this morning, and a man was shot and killed. Jay Buford and Van Walcott witnessed it. They say you did it.
2: Me?
1: They're willing to swear to it.
2: Well, I didn't rob them. I didn't kill nobody. I wouldn't do nothing like that, Marshal. You don't believe them, do you?
1: It doesn't matter what I believe, Homer. But there are two witnesses, and you haven't even got an alibi.
2: Well, Marshal, I was right out back there. I was eating a little bread and some bacon a feller gave me.
1: Homer, will you promise me something?
2: Why, sure, Marshal. What?
1: That you won't leave Dodge.
2: Oh, I'm in bad trouble, ain't I?
1: Yeah.
2: Well, I won't run, I promise.
1: Three days later, Judge Stokes Circuit brought him to Dodge. I went over and talked to him about Homer Tisdale. But it was like talking into a rain barrel, or rather a whiskey barrel. The judge seemed to have more interest in corn liquor than in the law. And all I could get out of him was that a jury would have to decide the case. So the following Monday morning, court was opened in an old dance hall across the railroad tracks. A jury was sworn in and Judge Stokes took over. First, he put Van Walcott on the stand, then Jay Buford. Chester and I sat with Homer and watched.
2: Hey, Marshal, there's something I don't understand.
1: What, Homer?
2: Well, this judge, he's been talking to Walcott about me, and now he's going to talk to Buford?
1: Yeah.
2: Well, ain't he going to ask me nothing?
1: Oh, sure, he'll put you on the stand, but you'll have your own lawyer to help you.
2: Well, what?
1: That man sitting right over there, he's the lawyer the judge appointed to defend you.
2: Oh. Well, how can he help me? He ain't even talked to me. He won't know what to say.
1: Well, he will talk to you, Homer. I guess there's no hurry about it.
0: Mr. Dillon, I never seen that lawyer before, did you?
1: No, he's a stranger to me, too, Chester, but Judge Stokes seems to know him.
0: Well, what I don't understand is why there ain't no persecutor.
1: It's prosecutor, Chester. But I asked the judge about that, and he said that there was no need for one.
0: Well, I guess he knows what he's doing.
1: Buford's sworn in now. Let's listen.
3: Now, Mr. Buford, we've heard the testimony in detail from Mr. Walcott, so to speed things up a little, I'll just ask you a few questions.
4: Yes, sir.
3: You were at the stage office when the holdup took place, right?
4: That's right, Your Honor.
3: And you saw everything Mr. Walcott saw, is that right?
4: Yes, sir.
3: The bandit came in, took $10,000 in bills out of the box, and then shot and killed, what's his name?
4: Charlie Reynolds, Your Honor.
3: Charlie Reynolds. All right, Mr. Buford. Now, I want you to tell the gentlemen of the jury who that bandit was.
4: It was Homer Tisdale, Your Honor.
3: Homer Tisdale. How'd you know it was him?
4: Well, he had a mask on, but it didn't really hide nothing. It was him, all right. Besides, it was his voice, plain as day.
3: And you knew him before?
4: Sure. The day we caught him robbing Walcott's store. He's been a thief ever since he come to Dodge.
1: Oh, now look here. Your Honor.
3: You're out of order, Marshal.
1: Your Honor, he's giving the jury a wrong impression of this man.
3: Sit down, Marshal, or I'll hold you in contempt. That's better. Jury is competent to judge the evidence, Marshal. All right, Mr. Buford, you may step down.
4: Yes, sir.
3: We'll now hear from the defense. Take over, Mr. Ship.
2: Yeah, but, Marshal, he didn't ask me nothing. You said he would.
1: Wait a minute, Homer. Let's see what your defense says about it.
5: May it please the court and the gentlemen of the jury, you've heard the evidence. I rest my case.
0: Well, why, that ain't no defense, Mr. Dillon.
2: What's he mean, Marshal? He's sitting down already.
0: Mr. Dillon, he can't do that.
3: Silence,
2: Marshal, he...
3: in the court. Silence! And the jury will retire to consider the evidence, and it will return with its verdict in, say, a half hour. And it had better be the right verdict, or I'll hold you all in contempt. Now get to work.
2: I don't understand this, Marshal. I thought a man had a right to say something for himself.
1: Yeah, so did I, Homer.
2: Well, now, that defense feller, he sure didn't help none. He... Where's Judge going now?
1: Outside for a drink, I expect. You wait here with Chester.
2: Well, you talk to him, will you, Marshal? Tell him I didn't do it.
1: I'll be back.
3: Have a nip, Marshal?
1: No thanks, Judge.
3: I always like to get the jury out. It gives a man time for a little refreshment. That's good corn you make here.
1: Yeah.
3: You know something, Marshal? I'm a drinking man, but I've never been drunk in my life. Never once.
1: Well, that's fine, Judge.
3: Marshal, I'm sorry I had to sit you down so hard in there, but a court's got to be run by one man, or it'll get out of hand. I know. I've seen it happen.
1: I've seen some things happen in court, too, Judge. But I never saw an accused man not get a chance to defend himself before.
3: You heard the evidence, Marshal. What defense could he make? It'd just be a waste of time.
1: Oh, I see.
3: Yeah, I want to get this trial over with. I got to take the Santa Fe up to Abilene at midnight, and that doesn't give me much time to see Dodge, does it?
1: No, I guess it doesn't.
3: In fact, a half hour is too long for that jury. I'm going to call them back now. If you'll excuse me, Marshal?
1: Sure.
3: Oh, maybe you'll change your mind and have a drink with me after,
1: Yeah, maybe.

0: He sure didn't give that jury much time, did he, Mr. Jones?
1: No, he didn't, Chester.
2: Marshal, what do you think they'll say?
1: They haven't much choice, Homer.
3: Well, gentlemen, have you reached a verdict?
4: We have, Your Honor.
3: Let's hear it.
4: We find the defendant, Homer Tisdale, guilty.
3: Homer Tisdale, stand up.
2: I ain't guilty. I didn't do nothing.
1: Stand up, Homer. Go on.
2: Well, it ain't fair.
3: Homer Tisdale, you've been found guilty. Where's the money? What'd you do with that $10,000?
2: I ain't got it, Judge. I didn't take it. Honest.
3: Silence! Since you won't tell us where you buried that money, I'm going to sentence you. For robbery, you get 20 years in prison.
2: 20 years?
3: But you'll never serve them, Homer Tisdale. You're a double-dyed monster, and your hands are steeped in human blood. Creatures of your like aren't fit to live away with you. For murder, I sentence you to be hanged by the neck until you are dead.
2: Sure, I didn't.
3: Court dismissed.
2: Marshal! Marshal, did you hear? Marshal, did you hear what he said?
0: Well, I ain't never seen nothing like that, Mr. Dillon. There might just as well have not been no trial at all.
1: Take Homer to jail, Chester, and keep him there.
2: Marshal!
0: It ain't right, Mr. Dillon. It ain't right at all.
1: Do it, Chester.
0: Yes, sir. Where are you going?
1: I'm going to have a drink with Judge Stokes.
0: What?
1: Yeah. We're going to become real good friends.

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0: Have another drink, Judge?
1: No, no, no more, Miss Kitty. I've got to be going.
2: Ah, go on, pour him one, Kitty. He's got an hour yet before his train leaves.
0: Sure. You'll have another, Judge.
1: But...
0: there. You can't sit around a whole hour without a drink.
1: But I told you...
0: Aren't you enjoying yourself, Judge?
1: Oh, it isn't that, Miss Kitty, but I haven't been alone all day or all night.
2: Well, it's been my pleasure, Judge. I don't often get a chance to be with a man like you.
1: Yeah, I know, I know. There must be things you have to do. I don't feel right taking up your time this way.
0: No, don't worry about him, Judge. People don't get real serious about breaking the law around here till after midnight anyway.
2: Yeah. I'll put you on the train, Judge, and then I'll get to work.
1: No, no, I don't want anybody to put me on the train.
2: It's less than an hour now.
1: Marshal, I insist I go alone. I'm going to leave now.
0: Well, it doesn't take that long to get to the depot, Judge.
1: Well, I want to walk. I want to walk around a little first. By myself. I like being alone sometimes. Everybody does.
2: Well, okay, Judge. I understand. You go on alone, if you want.
1: I'm grateful to you, Marshal, for all you've done. Well, it was a pleasure meeting you, Miss Kitty.
0: Goodbye, Judge. Look me up when you come back.
1: And of course, goodbye. Goodbye, Marshal.
2: Goodbye, Judge. Let me know when he goes out the door, Kitty.
0: I will. I don't know what this is all about, Matt, but I hope I did what you wanted.
2: Now you were a real help. It got pretty tiresome till we came in here.
0: There he goes, Matt. You better hurry if you're going to follow him.
2: Yeah, well, I'm going to pick up Chester first. I think I know where the judge is going. I'll see you later, Kitty.
0: Sure, Matt.

0: Gracious, it must have drove him crazy, Mr. Dillon, you dogging him around that way.
1: Well, it worried him some, Chester. That's how I knew I must be right.
0: Here we are. Here. We'd better watch through the side window and they'll see us.
1: Yeah.
0: Can you see anything, Mr. Dillon?
1: Yeah, they're in back there. And that's Judge Stokes with them. All right. Come on, we'll walk right in the front door. Now look, Chester, you get to one side when we go in, huh?
0: Yes, sir.
2: Who's that out front?
3: Hi, Dad.
2: It's Dillon. What's he doing here?
1: Well, I thought you wanted to be alone, Judge.
4: Shoot him. Shoot him, I tell you. He knows.
1: Well, Buford, Walcott, which one of you is going to shoot me, huh? One of you must have a gun somewhere. You shot Charlie Reynolds. No? All right, then get your hands up while we search you.
3: I got a gun, Marshal. Here. I'll give it to you.
1: Get his gun, Chester. It's still in his pocket.
0: Yes, sir.
1: Well, how much money did they give you out of the $10,000, Judge?
4: I don't know what you're talking about, Marshal. But I'll have you in court for this.
1: I'll be in court with you in front of Judge Brooking. You overplayed your hand today, Judge Stokes, you and that bought defense lawyer. And I'll find him before the night's up.
4: You wouldn't dare arrest a judge. You ever heard of such a thing?
1: Well, now, I guess maybe a judge is a pretty important man, isn't he?
4: He certainly is.
1: Yeah.
4: Well?
1: I'll tell you. Since you are the most important man here, I'm going to give you a cell by yourself. You can have Homer Tisdale's. He won't be needing it anymore. Now get moving.

0: Folks ask why Dry Gulch is so quiet. Buckshot and me. And the Undertaker. He helps. Dry Gulch.
1: 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Featured in the cast were Lawrence Dobkin, Vic Perrin, John Daner, and Harry Bartell. Harley Bear is Chester, Howard McNair is Doc, and Georgia Ellis is Kitty.

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2: 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It's America growing west in the 1870s. It's drama. It's Gunsmoke. 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

Around Dodge City and in the territory on West, there's just one way to handle the killers and the spoilers, and that's with a U.S. Marshal and the smell of gun smoke.

0: Gunsmoke, starring William Conrad. The story of the violence that moved west with young America. And the story of a man who moved with it.
1: I'm that man. Matt Dillon, United States Marshal. The first man they look for and the last they want to meet. It's a chancy job, and it makes a man watchful and a little lonely.

0: Barkeep. Barkeep.
1: What'll you have?
0: I was told I'd find the marshal in this place.
1: Well, I don't rightly see him here now.
0: At his office, they said he'd be here.
1: Well, he ain't.
0: Oh, a man should be able to find the marshal.
1: Now, listen, mister, it ain't up to me. Miss Kitty?
2: Yes, sir.
1: This man's uncommon anxious to see the marshal. You know where he is?
2: Well, no, Sam, I don't. Have you tried his office, mister?

0: was outside his office. They told me he was headed here.
1: Well, he may be, but I haven't seen him until now. Hey, Matt.
2: Ah, hello, Kitty. Sam.
3: Marshal.
1: Matt, the man's waiting to see you.
3: Ah, is that so?
0: Are you the marshal?
3: Yeah, I'm the marshal, Matt Dillon.
0: My name is Foss, Marshal. Jasper Foss.
3: All right, Mr. Foss, what can I do for you?
0: I figured you'd ought to know about the telegraph line.
3: What telegraph line?
0: Well, why, the one just strung out west of town.
3: What about it?
0: Well, somebody's cut it. That's what about it.
3: Well, how do you know?
0: I was riding past. That's all I know. About a mile or a mile and a half out.
3: Did you see anybody?
0: Oh, well, nobody I could recognize. I seen a horse hightailing in the distance. I couldn't tell no more than that.
3: When was this?
0: Oh, hour ago, maybe. I figured you'd want to take a look around.
3: Yeah. Thanks, Mr. Foss. I guess I'd better.

0: Don't. You reckon that fellow knowed what he was talking about?
1: Well, don't know yet, Chester.
0: I swear we rode most of the mile already. There ain't been no break.
1: I guess we can make it a little farther.
0: Sure, we can make it. We can make it all right, but I just wondering if it was worth all this tracking around in the hot sun. You know, a man's brain can get addled by too much of it.
1: Yeah. Sometimes it doesn't take too much sun.
0: How's that?
1: Never mind, Chester. Look up there, ahead.
0: Well, I do declare. Looks like them army fellows is out riding theirselves.
1: They're working on the line. Mm. All right, come on. Tell me where the lieutenant is. Oh, I see him. Lieutenant?
2: Yeah?
1: You having trouble with the line?
2: Well, it's been cut.
0: Mr. Dillon?
1: Yeah?
0: McCounder.
1: Yeah, I see him. You holding that man for it, Lieutenant?
2: He's under guard.
1: Yeah, I see he is. You mind if I talk to him?
2: Well, he's my prisoner.
1: Well, I'm the U.S. Marshal from Dodge.
2: Oh, well, in that case, I suppose it wouldn't do any harm.
1: No, I guess not. All right, Chester. You hold my horse, huh?
0: Yes, sir.
3: Put your back to it, Lieutenant. Get
1: on. Hello, Small Hawk.
4: Small Hawk is dishonored before his old friend.
1: Sorry to see you like this.
4: The marshal will have them set Small Hawk free.
1: I don't know if I can do that. Did you cut the wire?
4: It was cut by my knife.
1: And they have a right to hold you.
4: They have no right to send the wire across the land.
1: Oh, why not? Wire doesn't hurt you.
4: It is bad magic. It carries bad sounds across the land of my people.
1: It can be good magic, too, Smallhawk.
4: The white man makes no good magic for my people.
1: I wouldn't be too sure.
4: The white soldiers will shoot Smallhawk?
1: I think you need worry about that.
4: Yeah. Small Hawk not afraid.
1: No, I know that. But just the same, I think I'll ride along when they take you to the fort.
5: Now, this is an unusual request, Marshal Dillon.
1: Yes, Colonel, I know it is, but I think it might do some good in our dealings with the Indians.
5: I don't know. The Army hasn't found it wise to be too lenient.
1: You're not telling me that the Army believes the only good Indian is a dead Indian?
5: No, no, Marshal. Certainly not. But
1: I know this man, Colonel. Small Hawk is not a troublemaker.
5: He cut the wire.
1: He cut it out of fear.
5: Well, it's been cut several times.
1: Small Hawk says he cut it only once, and I believe him.
5: Well, what do you want me to do?
1: I'd like you to release Small Hawk to me, Colonel Hooper.
5: How can I be sure you won't go right out and cut the wire again?
1: Because I'll be responsible for him.
5: You have a lot of confidence in this Indian, Marshal.
1: Yes, I have.
5: Well, what do you base it on?
1: Taking away his fear.
5: How do you propose to do that?
1: I think I can show him that the wire isn't bad magic. Then he'll leave it alone.
5: All right, Marshal Dillon. I'll release him to you.
1: Thank you.
5: But remember this. We're all in for serious trouble if he touches that wire again.
1: Yeah. So is Small Hawk.

0: right down at the end of the block, Smallhawk.
1: The marshal is Smallhawk's friend.
0: Sure I am.
1: If it were not so, I would not walk with him.
0: I know that.
1: Smallhawk would no go to house of white man's magic.
0: I want to show you it can be good magic, Smallhawk. Now, here we are. Let's go in. Hank?
2: Howdy, Marshal.
0: Hank, you got a man out at the Western Station to take messages off a new line?
2: Yeah, Marshal, sure we have.
0: Any way of getting a message to the Indian encampment on the river?
2: Well, our man out there says there's usually a couple of braves standing around watching him. He could tell it to them, I guess. Why?
0: Because my friend wants to send a telegram.
1: Smallhawk does not trust bad magic.
0: Well, you trust me, don't you?
1: Yeah.
0: All right, then listen to me. Now, they took your horse at the fort, didn't they?
1: Soldiers took horse, yeah.
0: So you got a long walk home.
1: Smallhawk will walk with his head high.
0: Yeah, but it would be even higher if you were on horseback. Now, what if the wire carried word to your son to bring you a horse?
1: There is that magic in the wire?
0: Yeah, there's that magic.
1: Smallhawk will see if horse comes.
0: Well, that's fair enough. Now, you tell me your son's name.
1: Brown Wing.
0: All right, Hank, you tell your man to get a message to Brown Wing to bring a horse to the road fork just outside Dodge. Tell him his father will be waiting.
2: All right, Marshal. There's just one thing.
0: Yeah, what's that?
2: Who's going to pay for it, you or the Indian?
0: Yeah, the government ought to pay for it.
2: Now, Marshal, that kind of money ain't easy to collect.
0: Yeah, I know that better than you. All right, I'll pay for it, Hank. Come on, Smallhawk. We better get you started out to meet your horse.

0: beer, Matt.
1: That's all right, Kitty. I think you're worth buying a beer for once in a while.
0: I'm surprised you have to order it like us ordinary people.
1: Oh? Just what does that mean?
0: Why, from what Chester's been telling me, you've been working magic tricks with the telegraph line.
1: Oh. Chester thinks that's pretty funny, does he?
0: No, not exactly funny, Matt. He was really pretty impressed.
1: Yeah. Well, I hope it worked, that's all.
0: I'm surprised you could talk that starchy colonel into letting Small Hawk go.
1: Oh, you know the colonel?
0: Oh, I met him once. I never figured him to give anybody any kind of chance, much less an Indian.
1: Yeah. Maybe he wants to be able to say, I told you so.
0: Yeah. He'd enjoy that. I know that much.
2: Oh, hello, Marshal.
1: How are you, boss?
2: Found I was right about that wire, didn't you?
1: Yeah. Yeah, you were right.
2: I've been wanting to talk to you about that.
0: I'll see you later.
1: No, there's no need for you to leave, Kitty.
0: I want to see Sam.
1: No, all right. Well, what's on your mind today, Mr. Foss?
2: Well, I just wanted to tell you, you'd ought to be keeping an eye on things.
1: Oh? That happens to be my job.
2: Well, sometimes doing a good job ain't enough, Marshal. Sometimes a man can get fooled, even so.
1: That's so?
2: Yes, sir. Now, I done a good job. All my life, I done a good job. But it weren't enough. You got to remember that now. It weren't enough.
1: What happened to you?
2: Why, they let me go, Marshal Dillon. Said I wasn't good enough no more. Said I was too old. Put in some young greenhorn that won't even know as much as I've already forgot.
1: Uh-huh.
2: They just turned me out overnight like I was a old broke-down horse.
1: I'm sorry about that, Mr. Foss.
2: Well, they had no right to do a thing like that. I'm a better man than that young feller, Marshal Dillon. And I'm going to show him about it, too.
1: Yeah, you do that, Mr. Foss. Well, I got to be getting back to the office.
2: Oh, yeah, you go tend to your job, Marshal. And watch out for that Indian.
1: Well, you leave that to me, huh? Don't you worry about it.
2: Oh, I ain't worrying about him, Marshal Dillon. No, not at all.
3: A 7 or a 3, Matt. You got to come up with a 7 or a 3.
1: Yeah. Well, let me see here, Matt.
3: Good. You have to go at the boneyard.
1: Yeah.
3: Go ahead, draw.
1: All right, I'm drawing, Doc.
3: Go right ahead, take another. Oh, I must say, Matthew, you don't play dominoes any better than you play checkers.
1: You're talking pretty big for a man who just won his first game this week.
3: Well, it's not whether I win or not, Matt. It's just that I make the moves better.
1: I hope you don't figure like that about your patients.
3: About my patients?
1: Well, it doesn't matter whether you cure them or not. So you make a few moves.
3: Oh, don't you worry about my patients. I'll take it. Oh, how's your Indian getting along?
1: Oh, fine, I guess. I think I finally got it through his head that the telegraph wire wasn't strung up there just to work some black magic.
3: You were lucky.
1: Yeah, Doc, I guess I was. But Small Hawk is mighty pleased.
3: Oh, you've seen him?
1: No, but he had the agent out at the other end and sent me a message back.
3: Oh, is that so? Well, what did he say?
1: Just one word. Good.
3: Well, the telegraph company isn't going to make much money out of him at that rate.
1: Yeah, maybe not, but it'll save them money having him leave their lines alone.
4: Mr. Dillon?
5: Oh, hello, Doc.
3: Hey, Chester.
1: What's the trouble?
4: Mr. Dillon, you know that fellow Ted Creel?
1: Yeah, I know him. What's he done?
4: Well, he ain't done nothing, Mr. Dillon. He just come in from out west of town.
1: Well, no law against that.
4: Well, of course not, Mr. Dillon, but he told me he seen a troop of cavalry from the fort.
1: Well, what about it?
4: They had an Indian with him, all tied up like he was a prisoner.
1: Oh. Did Creel know who he was?
4: Well, he thought he was that fellow Small Hawk, Mr. Dillon.
1: Yeah, I was afraid he might. All right, Chester, get the horses.
4: Yes, sir.
3: Sounds like your magic might not have worked after all, man.
1: Yeah, Doc, it does.

0: Well, this is very regrettable, Marshal.
1: Yeah.
0: My superiors will want a full explanation.
1: I'd like one, too.
0: Well, you might. You gave me your word you'd be responsible for that Indian.
1: My word still goes, Colonel.
0: A little late now.
1: You're not sure he cut your wire this time.
0: My men picked him up right near the break.
1: I'd still like to know what he has to say.
0: Well, he's right in here. Guard?
2: Yes, sir.
0: The marshal has permission to see the prisoner.
2: Yes, sir.
0: I'll be in my office when you're finished.
1: Thank you, Colonel. Well, Smallhawk?
3: It is as I said. Bad magic.
1: Did you cut the wire?
3: The marshal will believe.
1: We've never doubted each other, Smallhawk.
3: The marshal speaks true.
1: All right. Now, how about the wire?
3: Smallhawk did not cut it.
1: Did any of your tribesmen cut it?
3: The braves of my tribe believe the good magic of the wire, as the marshal taught us.
1: Then you're telling me that no Indian had anything to do with this latest break.
3: That is what Smallhawk says. You believe?
1: Yes, I believe.
3: The marshal will release me?
1: Well, I can't do it this time, Smallhawk. At least not yet. But I'll tell you something. If there's any way of tracking down the man who did cut that wire, you'll be out of here soon.

0: I'll tell you something, Mr. Jones.
1: Yeah? What's that, Chester?
0: Lots of folks back in Dodge was wondering whether it was worth it stringing this line way out west here when it first went up, and I'm about to agree with
1: them. I don't know. Of course, there's been a lot of trouble, but...
0: They sure have. Now, with all this cutting going on, looks like we've got Indian trouble all over again.
1: Oh, maybe not. Right over there looks like the place.

0: Dingley sure has been a lot of horses around here.
1: I hope they haven't trampled all the tracks.
2: Looks like they tried.
1: Uh-huh.
0: You finding anything, Mr. Dillon?
1: Yeah, I can't be sure yet. This might be a lead. This might be something, Chester.
0: There ain't much to choose from in all them tracks.
1: Yeah, but these seem to lead out by themselves, though. Let's follow them for a while, huh?
0: Well, them tracks don't look like they're made by no Indian pony, Mr. Dillon.
1: No, Chester, they don't. All right, come on.
0: Mr. Dillon?
1: Uh-huh.
0: They're just going across the country aimless-like.
1: No, not quite.
0: How's that?
1: And if you can see, we're a lot closer to Dodge than we were back there at the telegraph line.
0: Well, that's right. I guess you're right. Them tracks didn't start off the Dodge, though, did they?
1: No.
0: Like somebody was laying a false trail on purpose.
1: Yeah, that's the way it looks to me, Chester. Wait a minute, look. They're heading off toward that shack over there.
0: Yeah.

0: Well, there's no need for pounding, Marshal.
1: Hello, Mr. Fogg. Didn't know you lived out here. Oh, it's Chester Proudfoot.
2: Glad to meet you, Mr. Fogg.
0: Proudfoot? What brings you out this way, Marshal?
1: That's that telegraph line you're so interested in.
0: I'm glad to see you're on the job. Oh, not that it'll do you any good. I was always on the job myself. I remember that.
1: Yeah, you told me. I see you've been out looking it over out there.
0: Looking what over?
1: The line.
0: Well, what makes you say that?
1: Well, we followed your tracks here.
0: My tracks?
1: Now, you want to tell me how you happened to be out there?
0: I told you the other day. I was riding past.
1: Now, you were talking about the other break in the line that day, Mr. Foss. This one was a mile or so away.
0: Are you sure about that?
1: Yeah, I'm sure.
0: Well, I'll tell you, Marshal, it's only right that I've been keeping track of that line.
1: Oh, how's that?
0: That I was near 25 years sending messages out over lines just like them. I got an interest in them, you might say.
1: That's what your job was, sending messages?
0: I had a mighty nice touch on the key. A mighty nice touch. These greenhorns can come close to it.
1: The telegraph people were the ones who took away your job, then.
0: Them was the ones, all right. A man with a touch like mine.
1: I guess you would have an interest in the line, Mr. Foss. You might even have an interest in seeing that it didn't go through.
0: Well, now, Marshal, I don't even know what you're talking about.
1: I think you've been cutting that wire right regular. I think you figured it was a way to get back at the people who cost you your job.
0: Now, you hold on a minute, Marshal. What about that Indian? He was the one that cut it. He said so.
1: He cut it once, Mr. Foss, and he admitted it. But you did it the other times, didn't you? I said, didn't you?
0: You know, don't you, Marshal?
1: Yeah. Yeah, I know.
0: Well, I figured it'd be all right. They already had the Indian. It wouldn't matter anymore.
1: It mattered to the Indian.
0: Yeah, I guess you're right. Will you be taking me in, Marshal?
1: Yeah.
0: A man has to do his job. Always believed in a man doing his job. But, Marshal, climbing around them lines and all.
1: Yeah, Mr. Foss.
0: I showed him I wasn't so old, didn't I?
1: Yeah, you showed him. All right, saddle him up a horse, Chester. Let's get back to town.

0: Gunsmoke. Produced and directed in Hollywood by Norman McDonald, stars William Conrad as Matt Dillon, U.S. Marshal. The story was specially written for Gunsmoke by Marion Clark, with editorial supervision by John Meston. Harley Bear is Chester, Howard McNear is Doc, and Georgia Ellis is Kitty. This is George Walsh inviting you to join us again next week when CBS Radio presents another story on Gunsmoke.
1: Folks ask why Dry Gulch is so quiet. Buckshot and me. And the Undertaker. He helps. Dry Gulch.
2: In Kansas, I found shelter for the night, which led to a number of rather awkward incidents. This is what happened.
3: Frontier gentlemen,

Herewith, an Englishman's account of life and death in the West. As a reporter for the London Times, he writes his colorful and unusual stories. But as a man with a gun, he lives and becomes a part of the violent years in the new territories. Now, starring John Daner, this is the story of J.B. Kendall, Frontier Gentleman.

0: My rainmaking friend, Darby Bullman, had offered to take me into partnership in a new venture, namely water divining, the discovery of hidden springs and wells by methods known only to Mr. Bullman. I declined with thanks and hastily set out alone for the town of Independence, which I knew to lie some 20 miles distant. I hoped to arrive before dark, but my horse had gone slightly lame, and I faced the depressing prospect of camping hungry in a steadily falling rain. But a few minutes later, I was cheered at the sight of a dim glow of light in the gathering dusk, and came upon a frame building surrounded by a stand of willowy trees. I tied up my horse, knocked at the door. It was immediately opened by a pleasant-looking young man of about 20.
1: Evening, sir.
0: Good evening.
1: You look a mite wet. Come on in.
0: Thank you. Oh, this is a store?
1: Yes, sir. Not much of a one. Only place between Independence and Osage Mission for supplies.
0: Ah.
1: Where are you bound?
0: Independence.
1: Tonight?
0: Well, if I can.
1: I wouldn't try if I was you. Trail's washed out a couple of miles up the way. Less than you know it good, you can get bogged down pretty bad.
0: Oh? Then, would there be any possibility of putting up here for the night?
1: Oh, I don't know. I'll have to ask Pa. Pa? Me and my Pa and Ma and Sally, we live in the back. Ain't a heap of room.
0: Oh, well, I wouldn't want to put you out. The barn would be fine if you have one.
1: We'll see what Pa says. We take care of travelers once in a while.
2: What is it, son?
1: Fella here, his horse is lame, wants to know if we can bed him down for the night.
0: My name is Kendall. I'd be very grateful.
2: Howdy. Albert Grover. This is my son, William. You don't mind a shakedown in the storeroom. It ain't the most comfortable.
0: But... No, I'm sure it'll do nicely.
2: William, tell your ma to set another place for dinner.
1: Sure, Pa.
0: I'll want to pay you, of course.
2: Well, I ain't exactly in the hotel business, but I reckon a dollar will take care of it, bed and food.
0: All right.
2: Thank you.
0: Oh, and is there a place for the horse?
2: William can put him in the barn. You better make it another 50 cents if you want feed for the horse.
0: Oh, yes, of course.
2: Where are you from?
0: No particular place, just traveling.
2: Salesman?
0: Newspaper correspondent.
2: Got a foreign sound to your talk.
0: I came from England.
2: Oh.
3: You got any tobacco to sell?
2: New bales just come in. How much?
3: Pound, I guess. A sack of flour and coffee, pound.
2: Don't mind waiting a minute, do you? I got to get the tobacco out of the storeroom.
3: I'll wait.
2: You want to come on back with me, Mr. Kendall?
0: No, I'll get my saddlebag first.
2: Sure, you do that.
3: Well, mighty nice rain we're having, ain't it?
0: Yes.
3: Mister, you a stranger in these parts?
0: Yes.
3: You figuring to stay here for the night?
0: Yes.
3: Don't do it.
0: Don't? Why not?
3: Listen, you think I'd have stopped off if I wasn't plumb out of provisions? Nobody in their right mind comes around the Grovers and they can help it.
0: Oh? Why?
3: I don't know all the why of it, but there's them say peculiar things happen.
0: Things?
3: Don't ask me what. I don't know. All I'm telling you is I've heard, that's all, dark things.
0: For example?
3: That Mrs. Grover. You seen her?
0: Not yet.
3: Still-tongued woman. And a girl. They say she's got away with ghosts and the like.
0: Ghosts?
3: Go on, laugh. Maybe you'll laugh when you wake up murdered in the night.
0: Oh, as bad as that, huh?
3: There's folks been seen riding this way that's never been seen again.
0: Murdered by the Grover family?
3: There's talk.
0: Obviously.
3: I give you a warning. As soon as I get my provisions, I'm putting distance between me and this place. Even you got the sense you was born with, you'll do the same.
4: Good evening. You're Mr. Kendall?
0: Yes, that's right.
4: I'm Sally Grover. My brother says that you're staying with us tonight.
0: Yes.
4: My mother asks if you'll be satisfied with meat pie, or would you rather have a plate of beef?
0: Oh, whichever is convenient. I don't want to put you in any trouble.
4: No trouble.
0: Mm-hmm. Meat pie, then.
4: Thank you. I'll tell Mother. Are you being attended, sir?
3: Fine. I'm just fine. Yes, ma'am.
4: Very well. Dinner will be in about a half an hour, Mr. Kendall.
0: Thank you.
3: You get a good look at them eyes.
0: Mm-hmm. Rather nice eyes, I thought.
3: Mister, you're plumb loco. They burn through you like a branding iron. Got a gun on you?
0: Yes?
3: Best keep it under your head tonight. No telling.
0: Yes, I'll remember.
3: Man, I'd have to be drunker than $700 to stay in this place tonight.
0: I'll accept your word for it. Now, if you'll excuse me, I want to take care of my horse.
3: I sure wish you luck, mister. I surely do.
0: Yes, the same to you.
1: That you, Mr. Kendall?
0: Hmm? Yes.
1: Come out the back to get your horse better down. You want to lead him, I'll show you the way.
0: Right.
1: Sure is a big rain. About time, too. Been drier than a dust storm around here.
0: Yes, so I've heard. What was that?
1: What?
0: It sounded like somebody crying out.
1: That. Yeah, I guess I'm so used to it, don't mean nothing. That's a little old owl up to the top of the barn. Guess he killed himself a mouse or something. Don't let that bother you none, Mr. Kendall. Come on, better get that horse of yours out of the wet, lest he catches his death.

0: I left young William Grover to rub down the horse and feed him. By the time I returned to the house, the stranger had gone. I met Mrs. Grover, a tall, dark-haired woman, severe, unsmiling. And a few minutes later, we were seated at the table, eating an excellent meat pie. The father applied himself diligently to the task of eating. William chatted constantly. And Sally, olive-skinned, tall as her mother, quite beautiful, watched me across the table, an odd smile on her lips.
1: The minute I set eyes on him, I said, "Now that fella, he ain't from around here. He's maybe town folks. Then he don't know the screech of an owl, and I'm sure of it. Ain't that so, Mr. Kendall?"
0: It was rather an odd sound.
2: What sound?
1: Owl in the barn.
2: Be quiet, William.
0: Oh, no, we were taking my horse to the barn, Mrs. Grover. I thought I heard a cry. Your son told me about the owl in the barn, that was all.
3: More pie.
2: You eat too fast, Albert.
4: Which paper do you write, Mr. Kendall?
0: The London Times.
4: I've never read the London Times.
1: Sal, she's real educated, Mr. Kendall. Had school. She does a sight of reading.
4: You believe in spirits, Mr. Kendall?
0: Why,
4: you believe that the dead can return?
0: I've never given it much thought, Miss Grover.
1: Don't let her get started, Mr. Kendall.
2: William, you'll be needing more wood for the stove.
1: Yes, Ma.
2: And put on your hat. Keep the chill off your head, boy.
1: Yes, Ma.
3: Yeah. Mighty fine meat pie, Mother.
0: Very good.
2: If you're finished, Mr. Kendall, I'll take your plate.
0: Thank you.
2: Sally, the coffee.
3: How come you're traveling this way, Kendall? You got friends and independent?
0: No, it happens to be the closest town. I'm not quite sure what I'll do when I get there.
3: What do you write?
0: Mostly about things I've seen, country, people.
4: Have you ever written about things that you can't see? You know about such, Mr. Kendall?
3: Oh, no lecturing tonight, girl. Leave the man in peace.
0: Not at all, Mr. Grover. I'd like to discuss it.
3: I don't have to listen. I got chores.
2: What about your coffee?
3: Later.
4: I know you're not a believer. I can see it in your eyes, Mr. Kendall.
0: Perhaps you can convince me, Miss Grover.
4: You're laughing at me.
0: Indeed, no. I'm most interested.
4: You should be, Mr. Kendall. You only write of the living. There's more.
0: I've written of the dead.
4: There's still more.
0: Tell me about it. I don't know for how long she talked. Strange thoughts, half-formed ideas, philosophies. I was conscious of the depth of her eyes and remembered the words of the stranger, like branding irons. Candlelight flickered on the wall, and I was suddenly aware that we were alone in the room. Mrs. Grover had disappeared. There was only the sound of the girl's voice, drum of rain, crackle of burning wood in the stove. Then she became silent.
4: Nothing I've said. Nothing's made you understand.
0: The experiences, things that have happened to you, they're quite possibly true. I think I'd have to see and hear for myself, though.
4: People here believe in me. I've lectured for miles around. They're afraid of me, too.
0: Is that good?
4: If you knew, you'd be afraid.
0: Is that what you want? People to fear you? I would have thought that a girl like you, pretty, intelligent...
4: Pretty. That's really all you see in me, isn't it? All any man sees. You'd like to make love to me.
0: No. No, I don't think so.
4: No?
0: You're a little too direct for me, Miss Grover.
4: Why shouldn't I be direct? I'm different. I'm not like other women, am I?
0: No, you're not. Perhaps in a way, it's a pity.
4: If I were like the others, you'd want to make love to me?
0: You're not.
4: You may kiss me.
0: No.
4: Why?
0: Because you don't know how to behave like a woman.
4: I don't understand.
0: Someday you will.
4: Why did you come here?
0: My horse went lame. Raining? Too far to ride tonight?
4: Go away.
0: Why?
4: I don't know. You're not like the others. Go away.
0: What others?
2: It's past time for your bed, Sally. You'll be wanting your own sleep, Mr. Kendall. Early to bed, early to rise, makes a man healthy, wealthy, and wise. Good night.

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I lay on my cot in the cold little storeroom. Shadows wavering on the wall in the uncertain light of the sputtering candle. Somewhere, a shutter rattled in a gust of wind. The rain had stopped, only a dripping from the leafless trees. The wind. Uneasy sounds, and I felt under the blanket roll, which served as a pillow. Then I heard it. Somebody outside my door. I drew out my gun. The latch slowly, slowly raising.

0: Do you know how close you were to entering that spirit world of yours?
1: Thought that you'd be asleep.
0: No.
1: I want you to go now.
0: You said that before. Why?
1: I can't tell you.
0: Has it anything to do with what the stranger said to me before he left?
1: Stranger?
0: The man came in to buy provisions. He told me to leave, too. Warned me.
1: About us?
0: Yes.
1: What did he say?
0: Something about people disappearing. I gather that you and your family are not overly popular.
1: You're not like the others, are you?
0: What do you mean?
1: I want to be like the woman you said I'm not. If I tell you, will you go away? Will you take me with you?
0: Tell me what?
1: Shh. I want to be loved. I'm afraid of what I am. Take me with you.
0: Tell me what?
1: You're strong. You'll understand. It's not my fault. I want to go away. I've always wanted to. Others came here. They know about me. Because I'm pretty. You didn't come because of that, did you? He didn't either. He was a stranger, too.
0: Who?
1: Over there. Behind the bales.
0: The stranger I had seen a few hours earlier was lying huddled against the wall, surrounded by bales of tobacco, sacks of flour and sugar. His head had been smashed in, and his throat was cut. I sensed the girl at my shoulder.
1: They didn't have time to take him outside. They were afraid you'd hear. See, you were in the barn.
0: Why?
1: You'll take me with you?
0: Listen to me. Why have they done this?
1: The money. They get yours, too.
0: The others. You said there were others.
1: Yes.
0: How many?
1: I don't remember. Will you take me with you now, before they come to do it?
0: You murdered them?
1: No. Pa and William, they do the killing. The others weren't like you, though. I didn't care if they died. I always had to die first.
0: When are they coming for me? Do you know?
1: Soon.
0: Do they know that you're with me?
1: Yes. We can go now before they come.
0: I don't think so.
1: They'll kill you.
0: No.
1: Yes. They're very good at it.
0: What about your mother?
1: She's not my mother. She's just the woman Pa married. I don't like her.
0: Shh. Get over in the corner. Not a sound, you understand?
1: You won't hurt me.
0: Go on. Stay out of the way.
2: Oh,
3: over here.
2: Hi, he's got a gun!
1: Killed them. They're dead. But not really, are you? Pa, William, you'll come back. You'll come back.
0: Get up. Come on, Sally. Get up.
1: We go away now. You'll take me with you. If you're with me, they won't come back. They'll be afraid.
2: Drop down your gun, Mr. Kendall. Come over to me, Sally.
1: Ma, he's gonna take me away. I wanna go. Don't shoot him.
2: You obey me, Sally. Get out of the way.
1: No. I hate you.

0: Is she dead? Is she?
1: Yes.
0: I'm glad that she'll come back again. They all will.
1: They won't hurt you anymore.
0: You take me away now.
1: Yes.
0: I'll behave like a woman. I won't tell you kiss me.
1: I'd like to. I want to.
0: Yes.
1: She smiled, closed her eyes, and quietly died. When I went outside, the moon was out, the air smelled fresh and clean. And very faintly, I thought I heard the voice of a girl calling to me.

0: Frontier Gentlemen was written, produced, and directed by Anthony Ellis and stars John Daner as J.B. Kendall. Featured in the cast were Virginia Gregg, Eddie Firestone, Parley Bear, Paula Winslow, and Vic Perrin. Join us again next week for another report from the Frontier Gentlemen. Bud Sewell speaking.
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1: I left Cheyenne without my luggage, and in company with a wild Irishman and his even wilder cargo of freight.
2: Frontier Gentlemen.

Herewith an Englishman's account of life and death in the West. As a reporter for the London Times, he writes his colorful and unusual stories. But as a man with a gun, he lives and becomes a part of the violent years in the new territories. In just a moment, we will bring you the latest report from the Frontier Gentleman. 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Written by Peg Lynch, creator of Ethel and Albert, The Couple Next Door is a warm and humorous series about a young married couple. 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Kendall, Frontier Gentleman.

0: Cheyenne, Wyoming Territory, had been good to me. And when I decided to leave, I informed the people at my hotel, packed my little bag of belongings, and dropped by Carrie Chase's office to thank him for his kindnesses. From there, I went to the stage station and made arrangements for my departure. Having several hours' wait, I took a last turn around the town. I thought I had visited all of the saloons in search of people and stories from my column in the London Times. I was wrong. I had missed Dan's Bloody Bucket, a scant four blocks from the center of town. I shall never forget Dan, nor his bloody bucket.
1: Oh, so you want to play dirty, do you? All right then, Mr. Dan.
0: The man shouting was small, wearing a derby hat pulled low over shaggy eyebrows. He was holding a gigantic cat in his left arm, while with his right hand he was tugging a length of chain from beneath the folds of a swallowtail coat. He was facing a great brute of a man who was waving a broken whiskey bottle at him. Behind him, out of sight, another man was approaching with pistol butt raised. The odds against the little man were more than I could stand. Look out behind you!
1: Oh, dear, save us! A stranger's arrived. Oh, no, you don't, blighter.
2: Hey, you want to get in this stranger?
1: The troops has arrived, you shilly-shally mucky-buck.
0: The man seems to need a friend.
2: You better move on, or what's going to happen to him will happen to you.
1: Oh, the devil, the cat, the princess, she's jumped out of my arms. Grab her, Saint.
2: No, you won't.
0: Oh, no, you shouldn't have done that.
2: Grab him, Jake. Grab the stranger.
3: I'll get him. Oh, I'll get him right now.
1: Oh, you've done it, Saint, you've done it. Now grab the cat. I'll swing me chain over these two. Grab her!
0: What?
1: The princess, the cat, grab her, lad.
0: Who?
1: She's going by, Clubberhead.
0: Oh, yes. Here you go, princess.
1: Ah!
0: She's not friendly.
1: Well, grab her!
0: All right. Ah! Here now, cat princess.
1: Throttle her now and make friends later.
0: Stop it. I've got her.
1: Now let's get out of here. They're beginning to come around. Run.
0: Where should we run?
1: Out the door to me wagon. They won't never come near me chain. Now watch the cat. Don't let her get away. Now run. It's straight on with you. Now the cat. The cat into the box. Hurry.
0: There you go, lovey.
1: Hey, you come on, you high-roaring hop-tail. Hey, you.
0: It's Dan. He's shooting.
1: It's never again you'll see me, Dan, in the bloody bucket. Never. And the same to all of you. Send the corruption.
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0: little man drove at a most fantastic rate of speed. I sat in silence atop the wagon seat, holding my hat down with one hand, while the other clutched the side for support. Our exit was punctuated by the princess hurling herself at my bottom side in magnificent rages, and I was thankful for the barrier of wood between us. In the bed of the wagon were numerous large crates full of cats of all sizes and colors. There seemed to be no one in pursuit, and after some minutes the little man slowed the wagon, and without looking at me, he painfully lit a pipe. I presumed we were now somewhere in the barren area between Wyoming Territory and the Dakotas.
1: Perils. Perils of the trade, me boy.
0: I would say.
1: You've done a grand thing, lad. The princess there is the start of a whole new race, she is. I had to have her.
0: What? You mean the princess belonged to Dan?
1: And what did you think, huh?
0: Then I help you steal the cat?
1: Oh, tush, tush. You merely laid down a blow he'll not be forgetting.
0: But you said grab the cat. I thought she belonged to you.
1: Don't let the technicalities bother you. It is a proper thing you've done.
0: I don't understand.
1: I supplied Cheyenne with her cats in the first place, and I reserved the right to have access, as it were, to their progeny.
0: I see. And if Dan pursues us, then what?
1: Well, if me luck holds, he won't find us.
0: And if it doesn't?
1: Never bother trouble me, lad. Look at me, lad.
0: Yes?
1: You have a bit of England in you.
0: Why, yes, as a matter of fact.
1: Me worst fears. What did you say your name was?
0: I didn't. It's Kendall. J.B. Kendall.
1: And I thought the saints had smiled. My name is Kerrigan, Shane Kerrigan. And you might as well have it straight out. I'm an Irishman. What's your business, Kendall?
0: I write stories concerning the West for the London Times.
1: Oh, that is a good town, London. I was there once when I was a mere boy. Good town. Too bad it's so full of the English.
0: Mr. Kerrigan, I'd be indebted to you if you'd tell me something about yourself for my readers.
1: Oh, wait a minute. Will you stop your blather, pussycat? Twas on a bright summer morning, when the birds sweetly sang on each bough, that I first saw me Kathleen Mavornian as she sat a-milking her cow.
0: There. It's a miracle.
1: Now, Kendall, what was it you wanted to know about?
0: Yes, this cat business of yours. I was going to ask, how does it work?
1: Oh, very simple. I'm on my way to save Deadwood at this time.
0: Save Deadwood?
1: I have 62 cats. 62 furry creatures in the proper positions, and the town will be rid of its varmints in a matter of hours.
0: And you intend to sell your cats?
1: That I do. At $10 a head.
0: People pay $10 for them?
1: Now, where have you been, Mr. Kendall? Do you not know that civilization rises or falls according to the number of cats in the towns and villages?
0: And I just never thought of it.
1: The great plague in Europe was due to the shortage of cats.
0: I suppose you're right.
1: Of course I'm right.
0: Well, when you get to Deadwood, just how do you plan to go about the sale of your cats?
1: I have a staunch friend there, dear Margaret. I shall make me headquarters with this lovely lady, and soon the word will spread that I have arrived with me cats.
0: And will this lady appreciate your coming in with all this baggage?
1: It'll take a bit of doing, me boy, I don't deny that. But Miss Margaret has had an eye for Shane Kerrigan these many years. Before 'tis done, she'll embrace me and me cats.
0: Yeah. Well, I'd rather like to ride along, if you don't mind.
1: Oh, 'tis welcome you are. Hey up there, little one. You've rested long enough. Come on, here.
0: Your horse. She seems to love her work.
1: That she does. Oh, 'twas on a bright summer morning. Oh, and the birds sweetly sang in each bough, that I first saw McCathley.

0: Folks ask why Dry Gulch is so quiet. Buckshot and me. And the Undertaker. He helps. Dry Gulch.
1: Dan, do you ever see so many cats in the air at one time?
2: There's only one cat I'm looking for.
3: Oh, me heart. I've had it this time. Me heart can't take no more.
4: Are you all right, Mr. Kerrigan?
3: No, I'm dead and dying. The wagon's across me leg.
2: I came for my cat, you old goat. Where is she?
3: Kendall, how's me horse and cat?
4: The horse. Horse is all right, but the crates are broken and the cats are scattering.
2: Are you listening to me? I want that cat. She was the best mouser in Cheyenne.
4: Now, you see here. See here, Dan, whatever your name is. Can't you see this old gentleman is hurt? Now, give me a hand. We'll get the wagon off him.
1: Well, you ought to do it, Dan. Your cat ain't worth killing, the old fella.
2: I ain't helping nothing. It's a cat I come for, and I'm going
4: to
2: get.
4: And I say you're going to help me. Here.
3: No, no, Kendall. Let him go. It's me dying wish he'd take the cat. Dan, you can see they've all scattered to the winds. Find yours and take her.
2: I'm going to do just that. Come on, Jake. Let's find her before she gets lost.
4: Wait. I'll need help moving this man.
3: Oh, no. Are you daft? What about the princess?
4: Well, the wagon box is still closed.
3: Oh, good.
4: What about you?
3: Well, the kind of help I need the likes of them can't give. Now, come on, give me a hand here.
4: All right, I'll try. Now, when I lift it... You try to pull yourself out.
3: Oh, yes.
4: Now, how you doing? Oh, that is bad.
3: Oh, Kendall, she's bent. Oh, my leg is bad.
4: Here, let me help you.
3: Oh, may I be forgiven an Englishman keeping me. It is more important to get the cats back. Now, break out the tripe and liver. They can smell it for miles. Then, whilst they're coming in, we can make our repairs and be off for Deadwood.
5: Whatever happened to, what's his name? You know who I mean. That hypertense newsman who reported every wild rumor he ever heard. Now, we don't know what happened to him, but we can tell you that reliable newsmen like Larry LeSueur, Lowell Thomas, and all of their colleagues at CBS News are still very much preferred by listeners everywhere. 5 nights a week, Larry LeSueur and Lowell Thomas broadcast the news on most of these same stations. Interestingly enough, their consistently accurate and carefully detailed reports provide much more excitement than cheap sensationalism ever could.
6: It was true. The tripe and liver could be smelled upwind, downwind, probably in Deadwood itself. The cats came streaming in. And with each group, I expected to see Dan and his friend, but we had seen the last of them. Mr. Kerrigan was considerably lamed by the accident, but managed to move about amazingly well. I made all the necessary repairs to the wagon and the crates, and by morning we were underway. We finally arrived at Deadwood, which had the look of all boom towns, a long, narrow street with wooden frame structures along the sides. The dwelling of Miss Margaret turned out to be a large saloon with upstairs lodging quarters. It was called simply Maggie's Place. You're certain this is it, Mr. Kerrigan?
3: Oh. Aye, this is it. You go tell Miss Margaret. Chain Kerrigan is sick and wounded. Needs lodging.
6: All right.
3: Lively with you now.
7: Howdy, mister. Can I help you?
6: Why, yes, I believe you can.
7: I think I'd like to. My name's Charlene. Have I seen you here before?
6: No, I don't believe so. I'm looking for Miss Margaret.
7: Miss Margaret? Sure you are. Hey, Maggie.
8: Yeah?
7: There's a fella here wants to see you.
8: Well, send him over.
7: Don't forget me. Charlene. Mr.
6: Kendall.
7: Kendall.
6: Yeah.
7: That's Maggie over there.

0: the big fat one at the end of the bar. I'll be around if you want to buy me a drink later on.
1: All right, Charlene, thank you.
2: Max, you can change to the bad whiskey now. Nobody will know the difference. Well, hello, stranger. What can I do for you?
1: I'm looking for a lodging.
2: Not a chance. We've been full up for weeks. Ain't you heard about the strike at Gold Run Gulch?
1: No, I just arrived. No, this was for a friend of mine. He's outside. You know him, Mr. Chain Kerrigan.
2: Chain? Well, why didn't you say so? Charlene!
3: What?
2: Fix up the good room for a friend of mine and hurry it up.
1: Maggie almost cried at the sight of Chain cradled in my arms as I carried him up to the room prepared for him. There, lying back on the bed, he lifted a hand feebly toward me.
4: Oh, Kendall, good lad, would you be about bringing up me luggage?
2: Oh, the poor, poor man.
1: You mean you want all...
4: Yes, all of them. And don't forget the rations. It's most important, lad. Now go.
2: Why do you bother the poor ailing man with trivialities now? Bring up his baggage, as he says. There's a back way, and it won't bother no one.
4: Oh, Margaret, come to me, sigh.
2: Yes, love. Now, what is it?
4: Are you sure I'm not imposing on you?
2: Well, now, what kind of a woman do you take me for?
4: Oh, Margaret, darling. It's worth the whole trip and trouble and the accident to my leg just to get back and look into your eyes.
2: Go to sleep, sweetheart. And you can have your friend Kendall right here with you.
1: Oh, no. It'll be rather crowded here. I can find a place.
2: Well, how can it be crowded? Two men in a big room like this?
1: Well, maybe not. I just hate to...
2: That's the end of it right now. I'll have another bed set in for you.
1: Thank you. That's very nice of you.
2: Look at him, Mr. Kendall. Poor man has fallen asleep. And we stand here, jawing in front of him. Come on, come on.
4: Oh, before you go, darling... would you be sending up 4 fingers of your best whiskey for my leg?
2: Well, of course. I'll have Charlene bring it right away. You can see, Mr. Kendall, nobody understands Chain Kerrigan like I do. I guess he's told you, hasn't he? The reason he's come back to Deadwood is to marry me.
1: Nobody saw me staggering up the back steps with crate after crate of cats. As for Chain, he busied himself drinking the liquor provided for him and instructed me to release and feed the cats. Eventually it was over and we finally got settled down, in a manner of speaking. But in the morning, the swarm had to be fed all over again. It's quite a job, isn't it?
4: It is a labor of love, my boy. Did Miss Margaret see you bringing our friends in last evening?
1: No, she didn't. But what do you plan to do about selling them now, crippled up the way you are?
4: I have a plan, Kendall, a wee bit of a plan.
2: Chain, love, it's Margaret with your breakfast. Can I come in?
4: Oh, please do, darling.
2: Well, did you sleep well?
4: Oh! What goes on here? Get out! Get out! Oh,
5: Margaret, you've lost control of yourself.
2: So this is the way you thank me, Chain Kerrigan. Well, you can get out, too.
4: What?
2: I'll not have this kind of a mess. Go on, step.
5: Oh, Margaret, come to me, side love.
2: I'll come to your side. I'll take an axe to you.
5: But it's my business, love, selling cats. I told you that when I was here before.
2: Yes, you told me. But I don't expect you to let him a place with them.
1: Possibly I could help in some manner.
2: You can, Mr. Kendall. You can open the back door for Chain Kerrigan and his cat.
5: Have you been told, lass, you're lovelier than ever when you're shouting like that?
2: Oh, get him out.
5: Margaret, now would you be allowing $620 to walk out the back way?
2: I don't care how much money you... What? How much did you say?
5: 62 cats. Not counting the princess, of course. I could never sell her. She's my breeding stock. 62 cats at $10 apiece. That's $620. Now, Mr. Kendall, a man with that much money could support himself and a loved one for a good long time now, could he not?
1: Why, yes. I suppose he could, Mr. Kerrigan.
5: Margaret, Have you ever thought of marriage? A woman of your beauty and accomplishments.
2: Well, as a matter of fact, I... Jane, you're proposing to me, ain't you? I knew that's why you'd come back.
5: Now, when me leg heals and I'm able to get about and sell the cats, then I can make the plans closest to me heart.
2: Oh, Jane, I got an idea.
5: Oh, what is it, beauty?
2: I'll sell the cats for you.
5: No, you can't mean it. Now, how would you be doing that?
2: Why, they'll buy. They'll buy or else.
5: Who'll buy?
2: My clientele. I have a certain power here in Deadwood, as you know, Jane, and they'll buy from me.
5: Well, no. But if it wasn't for me leg, I wouldn't let you do this.
2: Oh, don't worry about your leg. By tomorrow, you'll have $620, and I'll have the preacher come by in the afternoon. Now, what do you say to that, Jane?
5: One thing at a time, Margaret. One thing at a time. Now, how would you be going about selling those cats?
1: That was the last I saw of Jane Kerrigan. I found a room for myself in town, lay on the bed for a moment, and, well, it was the next morning before I awoke. I rushed over to Maggie's place. Above her own sign, there was another one. It said, Cat Sale. Get yours now. On the door of the saloon itself, there was another sign saying, Closed. I knocked, and Charlene, the girl I had first met at Maggie's, came to the door.
0: Oh, hello, Mr. Kendall. I'm sure glad to see you this morning. But y'all better not come in.
1: What? Why? What happened?
0: Oh, come on. Let's walk down the street. It's about Mr. Kerrigan.
1: Has he died or something?
0: Worse. He's left.
1: Oh, well, then, that's good.
0: Oh, no, it ain't. He didn't wait for the wedding and say goodbye to Maggie or nothing. Just got his wagon and left.
1: What about his cats?
0: She sold them all last night. Gave him over $600. Why, you never seen so many men buying cats in all your life.
1: How's she taking it?
0: Oh, all right. Every time she feels bad, she counts her money again.
1: Her money?
0: Sure. She sold those cats for $15 apiece. Made over $300 for herself.
1: What? Why, that's marvelous. Charlene.
0: What?
1: You come on with me. I'll buy you that drink I promised you.
0: Why, Mr. Kendall.

Frontier Gentlemen was produced and directed by Anthony Ellis. Tonight's script was written by Tom Hanley and stars John Daner as J.B. Kendall. Featured in the cast were Martha Wentworth, Charlotte Lawrence, Joseph Kearns, Barney Phillips, and Harry Bartell. Join us again next week for another report from the Frontier Gentlemen. Bud Sewell speaking.

0: I can't believe I'm seeing you again. I buried our love 12 years ago when they told me you were dead.
1: Have Gun, Will Travel. Starring Mr. John Daner as Paladin. San Francisco, 1875. The Carlton Hotel, headquarters of a man called Paladin.
2: Oh, you want some more of this stuff, Mr. Paladin?
0: Oh, hey, boy, how could you talk that way?
2: Well, what'd I say?
0: Well, you don't say, do you want any more of this stuff? You call it by its name. This is tripe à la mode de Caen.
2: Tripe à la mode... Oh, no, hey, boy, not gonna say all that, Mr. Paladin. You want some more of this stuff?
0: Yes, I do.
2: Uh-oh.
0: Get that, will you, hey, boy?
2: Oh, Daddy, Missy Wong's not. Come in, Missy Wong.
3: Oh, you still
2: hear
3: your voice,
2: Mr.
3: Paladin?
2: Oh, holy moly, yes, I am here.
3: Oh.
0: What is it, Miss Wong?
3: Oh, very urgent telegram come for you, Mr. Paladin.
0: All right, set it there, please.
3: Army man deliver a special for you. Very urgent.
0: Yeah, all right, now. Oh, thank you, Miss Wong.
3: He say it long time coming. come from very far away.
0: You want me to open it now, don't you?
3: Yes, sir.
0: All right. Let's see.
2: Mr. Wong, you should not insist like that, Mr. Paladin.
3: Oh, I not insist, hey boy. I just deliver a message.
2: Hey, Mr. Paladin, you sick?
0: I can't believe it.
3: Mr. Paladin, your face all white.
2: Telegram bring bad news?
0: Hey, boy. The stage that left this afternoon, it stops overnight at Cove Canyon, doesn't it?
2: Well, you saw Cove Canyon. Why, Mr. Paladin?
0: I've got to get on that stage.
3: Oh, then you did get bad news?
0: No, not exactly. It's just that I've heard from a friend, woman I thought had died 12 years ago. She's in Dakota Territory and needs me.
3: Then it's good news to hear from woman friend.
0: Yes, Miss Wong. I think it's the best news I've ever had.
4: In the hills of South Dakota, a shrine of American democracy has been carved. 500 feet above ground on Mount Rushmore, giant faces of George Washington, Thomas Jefferson, Abraham Lincoln, and Theodore Roosevelt look out at the surrounding countryside. Gutzon Borglum began work on what is the world's largest sculpture in the year 1927. He continued his efforts until his death in 1941. The project was carried to completion by Borglum's son Lincoln, who had worked with his father for 14 years. The faces of the four presidents are designed to the proportions of men who would be 465 feet tall. In spite of their size, the countenances are quite realistic in detail and expression. Each month, thousands of visitors to Mount Rushmore National Memorial remind us of the rich heritage that as Americans we share and stand ready to defend.
0: Ellen Stoneham had been a nurse in my outfit, the 112th Illinois. I'd once spent years looking for her. Now the telegram said I could reach her through an Indian agent named Baxter at Fort Randall, Dakota Territory. When I arrived, they told me I could find him in a wooden building that was used to store government supplies. Inside was a man instructing three sullen Indians on the finer points of loading a wagon.
5: Come on, you dark soldiers! Get that thing loaded and get it out of here!
6: Wagon will break down. Too much grain, wagon bed.
5: Oh, that's a good one. First time I ever heard an Indian tell me I was giving up too much grain.
6: Wagon break down. Too big load. Make another trip.
5: Oh, no, you're not coming back here. Take it all now, engine. Now, what do you want, stranger?
0: My name is Paladin. I'm looking for Mr. Baxter.
5: I'm Wade Baxter. What do you want?
0: Ellen Stoneham said you would direct me to her.
5: Stoneham? I don't know any Ellen Stoneham. Wait a minute. Is she a good-looking woman, light hair?
0: Yes.
5: Well, it might be her, but her name ain't Stoneham. It's Ellen Carson, Mrs. Carson. She used to work for me, keeping records. Now she teaches them engine kids.
0: Well, where would I find this Mrs. Carson?
5: Oh, probably up at the schoolhouse. That is, if she's got any Injun kids left to teach.
0: What do you mean?
5: Oh, yeah, there's been a lot of Injun trouble here. Red Cloud talked a bunch of them into leaving the reservation. Well, it's all right with me. It makes my job that much easier.
0: Where do I find this schoolhouse?
5: You're right out 2 miles south of Fort Randall. Can't miss it.
0: Thank you. All the way out to the schoolhouse, I kept hoping that a mistake had been made. That this Mrs. Carson was not Ellen Stoneham. That I could go back to Mr. Baxter, we'd start all over again, and then he'd remember Ellen Stoneham. It wasn't to be. I found the schoolhouse with no difficulty and walked to the door of the tiny log building.
7: When the white men realized that they could not be free where they were, they crossed the great ocean to come to the shores of America. Here they were able to worship as they... Yes? Paladin. Children, you may leave now. Won't you come in, Captain Paladin?
0: It is not Captain anymore, Ellen.
7: No, of course not. I'm sorry.
0: Ellen. They told me you were dead, that you had died in a prison camp in Florida.
7: It was another woman in the camp. They buried her thinking it was me.
0: I refused to believe you were dead. Asked for my discharge in the South to look for you. And then I came to the camp in Florida, and there was this grave with your name on it. After that, I went west.
7: Well, I finally escaped. I looked for you, Paladin. For the longest time, I looked for you. I even went to the Department of War. They told me that you were missing in action in North Carolina.
0: I was for a while. They never could keep their records straight.
7: Paladin, I met Mr. Carson. They asked me to marry him.
0: Ellen, please, you don't have to explain. No, it's not necessary.
7: But I feel like a shameful woman.
0: No, don't say that.
7: But I do. Ever since I married, I've always had a feeling that you were still alive.
0: Well, it's too late for us now. You are married, and there's nothing we can do about it. Now, why did you send for me?
7: It's my son. He's been taken by the Indians. I want you to get him back for me.
0: Your son. I'll do everything I can, Ellen.
7: I don't even know if he's alive.
5: Well, now, ain't that interesting?
7: Wait.
5: That's real interesting. Fort Randall's just full of soldiers waiting for an excuse to kill Injuns. But she don't tell them the Injuns got a son. She tells everybody here she sent the boy back east.
7: It's because I don't want the soldiers to know. There would be a fight and the Indians would kill Jimmy.
5: Oh, no, don't you worry, Ellen. Nothing will happen to Jimmy. I'll get every able-bodied man in this town and the soldiers. We'll get them back.
0: Don't you think that's up to Mrs. Carson or her husband?
5: Husband? She ain't got no husband. Ah, Paladin, you're new here. You just let me worry about little Ellen. I've been watching out for her ever since Carson got scalped with the Injuns 2 years ago.
7: Wait.
5: Now I'll get on out to the fort.
7: Wait, please, don't!
5: I'll teach them Injuns.
0: The lady said not to go out there.
5: You gonna stop me?
0: If I have to.
5: Not if I can help it.
0: I'm sorry, Ellen. When he wakes up, tell him I've gone to talk to the commanding officer at the fort.
8: Although most men by nature don't feel in a combat mood much of the time, there are some who just can't get enough of a good fight, particularly if there is good, sound reason for it. In July 1900, when American fighting men were protecting the rights and liberty of their fellow countrymen during the Boxer Uprising, the battle was a furiously fought affair. Army Private Robert H. von Schlick, serving with Company C of the 9th United States Infantry Division, was in the thick of the fracas. Although he had been wounded previously while carrying a wounded comrade to a place of safety, he rejoined his command, which partly occupied an exposed position on a dike. Private von Schlick remained there after his company had been withdrawn, and in spite of the hail of bullets around him, single-handedly continued to fire into the enemy ranks. Oblivious to the fact that he was a conspicuous target, he refused to leave the fight until he was literally shot off his position by the enemy. Private Robert von Schlick earned the Medal of Honor for valiant devotion to duty and added heroic background to the code of conduct of American fighting men.

0: I don't know, Mr. Paladin. If they've taken a white boy, it's our duty to go after them.
1: What good would that do, Colonel? They'd kill the boy. And you'd have to kill a lot of Indians.
0: But it breaks down the morale of the settlers if we don't do something.
1: Colonel, aren't you a little remiss in your duty already?
0: What do you mean?
1: I mean, Red Cloud's been off the reservation for what? 2 months? Shouldn't you have gone after him before this?
0: Well, technically, yes. But my command was split. I had some of my troops up north. We heard a rumor that Sitting Bull was in the Badlands.
1: Sitting Bull's in Canada, and you know it.
0: Yes. Yes, you're right, Paladin. When I heard that Red Cloud had left the reservation, I sent 2 companies up north, ostensibly looking for Sitting Bull.
1: Purposely splitting your command. You must have had a good reason.
0: I did. If I'd been Red Cloud, I'd have left the reservation, too.
1: Why?
0: They were starving. Government policy, I guess. Seems we make agreements with the Indians to get them on the reservation, and after they're there a while, we start cutting back. Baxter gave them £1 million less meat this year than last year.
1: And he has government sanction for that?
0: I assume he does. I don't much care for the man, so I stay out of his affairs and he stays out of mine.
1: Well, that's fine, except that now Red Cloud has walked out and he's taken a white boy with him. And you're going to track him down and kill a lot of starving Indians.
0: I don't have to track him. I know right where he is. He joined up with Crow Dog.
1: What?
0: He's out in Crosscut Canyon. The old devil's just sitting out there. Hasn't moved. I had to keep an eye on him no matter how I felt.
1: Colonel, let me try something, will you?
0: What?
1: Let me go out and talk to Red Cloud.
0: Oh, what good would that do?
1: Well, did it ever occur to you that maybe he's just sitting out there waiting for somebody to come out?
0: I don't know. The town will be up in arms when Baxter tells about the boy.
1: All right. You make your move, but just hold off and let me go in first. If I fail, well, you can do what you have to do.
0: If anything happened to you, Mr. Paladin...
1: Well, no, if it does, nobody will miss me.
0: All right. But be careful.
1: Thanks, Colonel. I'll leave right away. It was almost sundown when I reached Crosscut Canyon. I didn't try to conceal myself coming into Red Cloud's camp, with the result that upon my request, I was taken immediately to see the chief. Red Cloud talked long. He told me the whole history of himself and of his tribe, the Sioux, and even of his part in the battle with Custer. And he told of how afterwards he had been lured to the reservation with promises of grain, corn, and of meat.
2: Promises fine, but not true. We get less and less food for Indian.
1: Great Chief Red Cloud, this still gives you no right to take white boy and kill him.
2: Not kill white boy. Take him. Wait for a long time now. Hold for bargain. Make Agent Baxter give full treaty rations to Indian.
1: Well, what does Baxter have to do with this?
2: Baxter cheat. Cheat Indian. Cheat his government.
1: How?
2: He tell government more Indians on reservation than we have. Then he get more supplies. But tell Indian... Government send less than even ration. He keep the rest. Tell us hog root or die. We die.
1: I see. Then he sells the surplus.
2: Yeah. Make much money for himself. Red Cloud will get fair deal or white boy will die. No more talk.
1: All right, Red Cloud. I will go.
3: He won't take us, Tom.
2: Okay, well, no.
3: Sumela behe morseno.
2: So, Paladin comes and talks of peace, but he does not travel alone. You tell Colonel take soldiers back to Fort Randall tonight, or boy be dead by morning.
4: Let us have peace. These were the words spoken by General Ulysses S. Grant when he accepted the nomination for the presidency in 1868. And they are the words which are carried over the entrance of Grant's tomb in New York City. The interior of the memorial to the general who led the Union forces to final victory in the Civil War is somewhat like that of the tomb of another skillful military leader, Napoleon Bonaparte. But what a contrast there is between the empire-seeking little corporal and the American military man who fought with distinction in the Mexican War and the Civil War, but wanted only peace for his nation. Each year, many visitors pay homage to Ulysses Grant at his tomb, which is circled by New York's busy Riverside Drive. The memorial contains twin burial vaults with the remains of the general and his lady. Grant's tomb is a lasting reminder of the rich heritage that as Americans we share and stand ready to defend.
1: I rode back to the colonel and asked him to give me another day to get the boy back without bloodshed. I told him I had a plan. He agreed. And then I was able to go to Ellen and tell her son was still alive.
5: Oh, Paladin, I knew you'd find him.
1: But we haven't gotten him back yet, Ellen.
5: But he's alive, and you will get him back.
1: I'll try. Ellen, there's something I have to know.
5: Yes?
1: You didn't tell me your husband was dead. Why?
5: I thought that it wasn't fair to tell you. When I learned where you were, I asked you to come here because I knew you were the only man who could get Jimmy back. Not to pick up where we left off.
1: You had no right to decide that.
5: I didn't think you'd want me after so long.
1: I've never stopped wanting you.
5: Paladin, Mr. Carson was one of the finest men I've ever known. He wanted to help the Indians when everyone else wanted to kill them. After Custer was killed, a lot of people wanted to leave Dakota Territory. But not Mr. Carson. He vowed he'd never leave Dakota, no matter what.
1: Ellen, don't do this, please.
5: I want you to know the kind of man he was, that I didn't just marry anyone. He went out that day, and he tried to talk to some Indians he saw. He was alone, but some friends could see him from a distance. We never got his body back. It was right after Custer, and it was too dangerous to go.
1: Oh, Ellen, no, Ellen. Please, stop this. No, Ellen, listen to me, Ellen. I've always loved you, Ellen. I still do.
5: Please don't say that.
1: It's true. Ellen, I want you to go to San Francisco with me.
5: Are you sure?
1: Will you, Ellen?
5: What about my son?
1: Oh, of course. He'll love San Francisco.
5: We'll see when we get Jimmy back.
1: All right. I'll have to work fast. Tell me, do you know where Baxter keeps his government papers?
5: Yes, they're in his warehouse. Why?
1: Oh, he's been cheating the Indians, and if I could only prove it.
5: If we went down there before it got light, we...
1: We?
5: Yes, I can show you right where the papers are.
1: Finding evidence against Baxter was a simple matter. He had been ordered to increase his allotments, not to cut them. And he even received more goods. But what I planned to do, I needed the colonel as a witness. So together, we forced Baxter to go with us to Red Cloud. There, he admitted having cheated the Indians. The colonel promised a full report to Washington and punishment for Baxter. The chief was satisfied and suddenly waved an arm towards one of his braves.
0: What's he doing now, Paladin?
1: I'm not sure, Colonel. Look.
0: Well, that's the boy. They're bringing him out. Paladin, look. There's a white man with him.
1: Yeah, I see.
0: That man's been... Why, his scalp has been lifted.
6: Che mote. Nakato lema.
7: Chamagose. The boy has done harm, Paladin.
1: Yes, I see that. Who is the white man with him?
7: He is man found by a Crow Dog 2 years ago, almost dead. He was cut... His tongue taken out by renegade Indians. We fix him good to work, get about. But he would not go back to own people that way. The boy tell me he would not leave without him. Boy has good heart.
0: Paladin, I believe that's... Yes, it is. That's Carson.
1: Carson? Oh, no.
0: The boy's father. I barely recognize him, but I'm certain...
7: You go now. Red Cloud will bring tribe back to reservation. You go.
1: The boy had not recognized his own father. But he had persuaded Carson to come with him. Somehow the child knew that a man should be with his own kind, no matter what. The chief provided horses, and the colonel agreed to escort them home, while I rode on ahead to tell Ellen.
5: You realize what this means, don't you?
1: Yes.
5: I can't leave him. I wouldn't even if I could. He's my husband.
1: I understand, Ellen.
5: Do you? I wonder if you could possibly know how I feel.
1: Ellen.
5: You'll be leaving for San Francisco now, won't you?
1: Yes. I'll have to be getting back, Ellen.
5: Yes, of course. Well, Captain Paladin, I'd better pull myself together, hadn't I? My son and my husband are coming home.

0: Yes, come in. Oh, hello, Miss Wong. Oh,
1: Mr. Paladin, you sit in dark room 3 days now, ever since you come back from trip.
0: Here, what are you doing, Miss Wong?
1: Oh, no more sit in dark room. Beautiful San Francisco, the outside. Yeah. Oh, Mr. Wong, let light in, Mr. Paladin. This not good for you.
0: No, I suppose you're right.
1: Lisa, I right. Hey, boy.
0: Hey, boy.
2: Oh, Misa Paladin.
0: Now, what are you and Miss Wong up to?
2: Oh, now you'll be happy.
0: Well, what have you there, hey boy?
2: Happy water, Misa Paladin. Champagne. That's the one thing. That's the one thing Mr. Paladin got. Plenty of champagne.
0: Yes, hey boy, that's one thing Mr. Paladin will always have plenty of. Champagne.

0: Have Gun, Will Travel. Created by Herb Meadow and Sam Rolfe, is produced and directed in Hollywood by Frank Paris and stars John Daner as Paladin, with Ben Wright as Hayboy and Virginia Gregg as Miss Wong. Tonight's story was specially written for Have Gun, Will Travel by Thomas Hanley. Featured in the cast were Lou Krugman, Bartlett Robinson, Ralph Moody, James Nusser, and Lillian Bayef. 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

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It's Dry Gulch on MonsterCast, and the drinks are on Deputy Buckshot.

Around Dodge City and in the territory on West, there's just one way to handle the killers and the spoilers, and that's with a U.S. Marshal and the smell of gun smoke.

0: Gunsmoke, starring William Conrad. The story of the violence that moved west with young America.
1: And the story of a man who moved with it.
2: I'm that man. Matt Dillon, United States Marshal. The first man they look for and the last they want to meet. It's a chancy job, and it makes a man watchful and a little lonely.
1: In this land of plenty, we occasionally forget that millions of less fortunate people elsewhere in the world are hungry, sick, destitute. But the three great religious faiths of our country, Protestant, Catholic, and Jewish, haven't forgotten. They conduct annual campaigns to help the needy overseas. 80% of all volunteer aid is channeled through religious organizations here. Because of the scope of this great charitable work, United States government surplus food can be distributed at low cost. For example, $1 will send more than 300 pounds of food abroad. But the money you contribute through your church or synagogue goes for more than food. It helps send clothing, bedding, and medicine, too. It goes toward the maintenance of hospitals and orphanages to initiate and carry out self-help and resettlement projects. During this month of Thanksgiving, keep faith with those in need overseas. Give through your faith.

0: sure you know what you're doing, Berkey.
1: Yeah, I know. This here's a good enough place. Ooh. Well, come on, climb down.
0: Don't make no sense to me, leaving it here after all we've done to get it.
1: Bring the shovel.
0: Put your hand on some money and bury it. Make no sense at all.
1: I'm going down there near the creek. Right there, under these bushes. All right. That's as good a place as any. All right. Start digging.
0: Now listen, Berkey, you
1: Crab,
0: should...
1: Now you start digging.
0: All right, all right.
1: Ain't gonna do us no good to have the money if they come take it off of us, is it?
0: Well... No,
1: no, it sure ain't. When we start spending any of it before the fuss dies down, they're going to be looking our way, sure.
0: Well, I wouldn't spend much of it, Berkey, honest.
1: Oh, you would. Just enough to keep yourself liquored up till it was run clean through.
0: Why, that ain't no...
1: We're going to lay low and dodge. And we're going to act like we never seen more than 6 bits altogether. Until they forget about that hole. And then I'll make you a bargain, Crab.
0: What's that?
1: I'll come dig up that gold myself. Yes, sir, you won't even have to touch your shovel.
0: Oh, I won't mind doing the digging then.
1: If all right, then get on with it now. I ain't hankering to spend another night in this prairie.
0: I don't know why I'm going to do all the digging.

0: sure we'll be glad to get back to the Dodge this time, Mr. Dillon.
1: You know something, Chester? You're always glad.
0: Yes, sir, I know. It ain't so bad, these long rides, that we get something done, but to ride all that way for nothing.
1: It wasn't for nothing, Chester. We at least found out that the holdup men weren't there.
0: Oh, we did that, all right. We done that. We also found out that nobody don't know who they was nor where they went, if that's any help.
1: Might be more help than some of the false leads we get sometimes.
0: That could be true. Well, I do declare. Look at there, Mr. Dillon.
1: What?
0: Off to the right there. Just look yonder.
1: Yeah. Come on.
0: By jing, he don't look like no Indian.
1: It doesn't look like he's got a horse. Long way from your horse, mister.
2: Yes, sir, I am. Matter of fact, I let him escape.
1: You let him escape?
2: I'm afraid that's exactly what happened. I'm not accustomed to horses. When I came back from the grave, the animal was gone. I guess I hadn't secured him properly.
1: Grave? Just what grave was that?
2: Why, an Indian grave back there a few miles. That's where I picked up this fine specimen of a bow and arrow.
1: Who are you?
2: My name is Milford, sir. Otis Milford.
1: I'm Matt Dillon, U.S. Marshal. You make it a habit to rob Indian graves?
2: No, sir, I do not. I have great respect for the Indians. I study them, you might say. I'm writing a book on every phase of their culture and of this West. Once in a while, it's necessary, in the interest of science, to collect a certain article.
1: You don't look as though you're very familiar with any culture out here on the plains.
2: You're right, sir. I'm not. I have studied the Indians of the East. I've come to study the Indians of the West.
1: Are you aiming at something with that arrow?
2: Well, yes, sir, I was. I wanted to test it, you know, to compare the bow with the ones used by the Eastern tribes. It compares very well.
1: I'm sure the Pawnee will be glad to hear that.
2: I was just on my way to pick up the quarry.
1: Are you shot something?
2: Yes, sir, a rabbit. It's just over here.
0: You shot a rabbit?
1: You're either a very good shot or mighty lucky.
2: Well, I've studied to become expert.
1: Well, where are you headed for now, Milford?
2: I was heading for Dodge City before my horse ran off.
1: Now we're headed for Dodge. We'll give you a ride in if you want it.
2: I'd be much obliged, sir. Very much obliged.
1: Sure.
0: Ride up behind me, Mr. Dillon.
1: All right, Chester, give him a hand.
2: Thank you. Be careful of the bow, please.
1: Yeah, Chester, be careful of the bow, please. All right, let's go.

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0: Very interesting. Yes, I'll make a note of that.
1: Hey! Might I ask just what you think you're doing, Mr. Milford?
0: Mr. Dolby, this is all most interesting, very interesting.
1: You ain't got no right to be going through them papers in my desk.
0: Why, you're quite right, Mr. Dolby. I suppose I should have asked you first.
1: I don't allow prying, Mr. Milford.
0: I wasn't prying, Mr. Dolby.
1: I'd like to know what you called it, going through them papers.
0: I was merely going through the back registers, Mr. Dolby, to see who had stayed here at the Dodge House in years past.
1: That ain't any of your business, far as I can see.
0: It was in the spirit of pure research, Mr. Dolby. I was just looking for more background material for my book.
1: I don't care what you're looking for. I want you to get out of my office or stay out.
0: Certainly, sir, if you feel that way about it, but I don't...
1: No buts about it. You just get out, and I'll see that you stay out. I told him I wouldn't stand for it, Marshal Dillon. I want you to see to it that it don't happen again.
2: All right, Dolby. All right. Just calm down. Now, there wasn't anything missing, was there?
1: Well, no, nothing was missing, but that's not the point. I just don't want him snooping around.
2: Well, I don't think he'll bother you anymore, Dolby. He's not a crook.
1: Well, I'd like to know what you call it.
2: Milford was doing just what he said he was, looking up material for his book. He just neglected to ask your permission. Probably never occurred to him.
1: Well, I ain't going to stand for it.
2: All right. I'll talk to him.
1: Well, that's the proper way to conduct your job, Marshal Dillon. Good day.
2: Good day.
1: Dr. Adams, I didn't see you coming.
3: Yes, well, you better be more careful opening doors, Dolby. You might become a patient.
1: Good day, Doctor.
3: Good day. What's eating him?
2: Come on in, Doc. Yeah, he's upset because our friend Milford started looking through the hotel records without Dolby's say-so.
3: Oh, Milford. I should have met that fellow's bound to get himself into some real trouble.
2: Milford's harmless, Doc.
3: Oh, sure, he may be harmless to other people. But he's not harmless to himself.
2: Huh? What do you mean?
3: He just doesn't belong out in this country. I treated him for his limp, you know, like you said. And I swear, man, I never saw such a pair of raw feet in my life. Well, he must have walked for miles. And his boots, well, that they didn't even fit.
2: Oh, I grant that he's no frontiersman.
3: I should say he isn't. And he's not making any friends around Dodge, either.
2: No? What's he doing now?
3: Well, Matt, it's nothing criminal, but he keeps stopping people and asking them fool questions. And he nearly got himself kicked in the head a little bit ago.
2: Oh, what happened?
3: Oh, he was trying to get a better look at the saddle of old man Garcia's horse. You know, it's got silver work on it, you know.
2: Well, I don't blame him for looking. It's mighty rare in Dodge.
3: Yeah, well, Milford could have been killed.
2: Yeah, he could.
3: And he's talking now about starting off on an expedition into Indian country. Well, then he will be killed. Oh, I say, I'd give him about 2 days.
2: All right, Doc, all right. I guess I better have a talk with him. I don't think it'll do much good.
3: Well, maybe you can send him back to his Eastern Indians.
2: I have a feeling they've sent him out here. Come on, Doc, I'll buy you a beer.

0: I'm glad I didn't order, Matt. The food would have had to have been warmed up twice.
1: I'm sorry I'm late, Kitty, but I've been looking for somebody.
0: It's all right. Sit down.
1: Oh, thanks, Kitty. I could stand some food, and I think... Kitty, maybe you better go ahead and order your dinner, huh? I'll be a little while yet.
0: What is it now?
1: That's who I've been looking for.
0: You mean that little professor fellow?
1: Yeah, that's the one. I want to talk to him before he gets into any more hot water.
0: Before you eat?
1: Yeah, I'm afraid so.
0: All right, Marshal. Far be it for me to interfere with the processes of the law.
1: Ah, Kitty.
0: Oh, go on, Matt. I can pay for my own dinner. Just remember, you had your chance.
1: I'll see you later.
0: Sure, Matt. Sure.
1: Can I see you for a minute, Mr. Milford?
2: Oh, Marshal Dillon, sit down. Sit right down.
1: Oh, thank you.
2: May I offer you something? Some coffee?
1: No, thank you. No, thanks. You go right on with your dinner.
2: Oh, I've finished, thank you. Well, what can I do for you, Marshal Dillon?
1: Well, I understand that you're planning to head out on the high plains.
2: Yes, sir. That's exactly what I plan to do.
1: And you're going alone. Is that right?
2: I always go alone, Marshal. It's the only way to do a true job of study.
1: I don't think that's a good idea, Mr. Milford.
2: Well, I don't understand.
1: I don't think it's safe for you to ride off out there alone. It's tough country.
2: I'm not afraid, Marshal Dillon.
1: Might be better if you were a little afraid. You weren't doing so well the last time when we found you.
2: Well, I'm not going to try to ride a horse this time, Marshal.
1: You're not going on foot. Now, Doc says you're lucky to have any feet at all.
2: I think your doctor is somewhat of an alarmist. But no, Marshal, this time I'm taking a wagon. I'm going to be properly equipped.
1: Equipment isn't the whole answer, Mr. Milford. A man who doesn't know the prairie stands a good chance of not getting back.
2: I'll know the prairies when I get back. I promise you that.
1: Well, the Indians might not be too glad to see you either.
2: I happen to be a friend of the Indian Marshal Dillon.
1: Yeah, but you might not get a chance to prove it. They can be dangerous, you know.
2: I certainly appreciate your interest, Marshal, but a man must pursue his calling. You can't legally argue with that, can you?
1: No, and I can't legally stop you, but I can warn you. And I won't legally be responsible for what might happen to you.
2: I understand your position, Marshal. I hope you can understand mine.
1: Yeah, I can understand it. But I don't like it.

There's something very special about a long-time favorite, isn't there? Well, folks feel the same way about one of Kellogg's favorites, Kellogg's All Bran. Going on 41 years now, it's been America's most popular good food way to fight irregularity from lack of bulk. 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Kellogg's All Bran.

0: All right, Mr. Ross, if you say I need beans, beans it is.
1: Well, it ain't proper to go nowhere in this country without a supply of beans, and that's the truth. What else will you be needing? I'll be with you in a minute, mister.
2: All right.
0: See now, I have a blanket and a kettle and salt and... Oh, yes, I need a shovel.
1: All right. Long-handled or short?
0: Now, you might advise me about that, Mr. Ross. I want it for digging... Well, you might call it treasure. Yes, it might be treasure.
1: Hey, I won't be much longer, mister. I can wait on you soon.
2: Never mind.
0: You must have been in a big hurry.
1: Sure, I hate to lose a customer.
0: Well, I have taken a lot of time.
1: Well, you're buying a lot of goods. Let's see. Here's the shovel. That look all right to you?
0: I should think that would do nicely, Mr. Ross. Now, if you'll just help me get these things in the wagon...
1: Are you going to pay now or later?
0: Forgive me, I forgot. I'll pay now. How much does it come to, Mr. Ross?
1: Well, now, let's see. It's $1.25 for the beans. That's $1.340 for the blanket. $2 for the shovel. I'll come to $7.65.
0: $7.65.
1: There you are. Five. Six, seven. All right, thank you. Well, let me give you a hand down to the wagon with all this.

0: Oh, ain't no hurry, Crib. Have yourself a drink.
1: There ain't time, I tell you.
0: Got a lot of time. Get them shells I sent you.
1: That's what I've been trying to tell you. I didn't wait around. I told you it wasn't no good.
0: Tell me what wasn't no good.
1: Burying the gold like that.
0: Crib, come on.

0: Folks ask why Dry Gulch is so quiet. 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And the Undertaker. He helps. Dry Gulch.
1: Nothing that you're going to help me with, that's plain to see.
2: Now, what do you mean?
1: Well, they tell me Milford started out west.
2: Yeah, Doc, I'm afraid he did.
1: I thought you were going to talk to him.
2: I did talk to him. Didn't do any good.
1: Obviously.
2: What'd you want me to do, Doc? Lock him up?
1: It might not have been a bad idea.
2: Now, listen, Doc, I've had...
3: Mr. Dillon! Mr. Dillon!
2: All right, Chester, I hear you. Here I am.
4: Hello, Doc. Excuse me for interrupting, but I got something to tell Mr. Dillon.
1: Go ahead. You interrupt.
2: Well, what is it, Chester?
3: Mr. Dillon, that fella has went and done it again.
2: What fella?
3: That Milford fella.
2: Well, where is he now?
3: That's just it, Mr. Dillon. They ain't hiding her hair of him.
2: Hiding her hair of him where, Chester?
3: Out there. Where his wagon turned
2: over
3: there.
2: All right, Chester, start from the beginning. Where is the wagon?
3: Well, sir, Luke Myers was riding into town, see? And when he got about a mile or so from Crawdad Creek, he seen this wagon turn clean over on its side.
2: Yeah.
3: Oh, the team was in terrible shape. Crashing around, carrying on, so he cut him loose.
2: Well, how do you know it was Milford's wagon?
3: Well, because Luke looked around there some, and he found one of them little notebooks Mr. Milford's always carrying around with him and writing in, and had his name on it.
2: And no sign of Milford?
3: Not a sign in the world.
1: Oh, that doesn't look good, Matt.
2: No, Doc, it doesn't. You better get the horses, Chester. We'll have to go out there and take a look around.

0: There it is, Mr. Dillon. Smack on its side.
1: Yeah.
0: Sure ain't around here.
1: No sign of a struggle, either.
0: You mean he wasn't carried off?
1: No, it doesn't look like it.
0: Looks like somebody carried some stuff off in the wagon, though. There still ain't much left.
1: He may have taken it himself.
0: Well, no,
1: Look there, Justice.
0: Look like fresh footprints, don't they, Mr. Dillon?
1: Yeah. Let's see where they lead.
0: Looks like they're heading for the creek, don't it?
1: All right, we'll leave the horses here, Chester. Go down through the bushes.
0: Yes, sir. What do you suppose he'd be after down here?
1: Now, there's no telling, Chester. He's a hard one to figure. If it's really Milford we're tracking.
2: Well, I'm sure it wouldn't be.
0: Listen to that, Mr. Dillon.
1: Yeah. Come on. Be quiet.
0: Yes.
3: Wrong. You're dead wrong.
4: Look like you were digging in the wrong spot.
3: I'm not digging in any particular spot. I'm carrying on a scientific investigation.
4: I told you, Clark, he's digging for the loot.
5: Well, he ain't going to do no more digging at all.
3: Now, you men pay attention.
4: Pay attention?
3: I don't know anything about any loot. If I did, I wouldn't care about it. I'm digging for signs of a lost civilization.
5: Oh.
3: Artifacts that might be buried in this area.
5: You're close to being buried yourself, mister.
3: Those guns. Now, you're certainly not going to kill me. I don't believe it.
4: You believe it?
1: You cover the farthest one, Chester, when I start.
0: Yes, sir.
5: And easy,
1: now. No. All right, drop your guns.
5: Hey, Berkey.
1: Hey.
0: You got him, Mr. Dillon.
5: Hey.
1: Chester.
5: He ain't moving none, Marshal. Now you stand still or I'll throw another bullet into your friend there. I'm backing out of here, slow and easy.
1: Nice shooting, Mr. Milford.
3: I never aimed an arrow at a human being before. Sorry I had to.
1: Yeah, but I'm glad you knew how. Chester, you all right?
0: No.
1: It's all right, Chester. It's all over. You got a crease in your head, Chester. It's a good thing you've got a thick skull.
0: Yes, sir. Mr. Milford, did they hurt that little Mr. Milford?
1: No, Chester, they didn't hurt him.
0: Oh, that's good. I've been worrying about him.

0: need to worry anymore, Chester. He just saved your life.
1: He saved him? How could that be?
0: Never mind. I'll tell you when you feel better.
2: May I just say one thing, Marshal Dillon?
0: What's that?
2: It isn't always the Indians who are dangerous, is it?
0: No, sir, you're right. It isn't always the Indians.

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Produced and directed in Hollywood by Norman McDonald, stars William Conrad as Matt Dillon, U.S. Marshal. The story was specially written for Gunsmoke by Marion Clark, with editorial supervision by John Meston. Featured in the cast were Vic Perrin, Barney Phillips, Lawrence Dobkin, and Ralph Moody. Harley Bear is Chester, Howard McNear is Doc, and Georgia Ellis is Kitty.

inviting you to join us again next week when CBS Radio presents another story of the Western Frontier. When Matt Dillon, Chester Proudfoot, Doc, and Kitty, together with all the other hard-living citizens of Dodge, will be with you once more. It's America growing west in the 1870s. It's Gunsmoke.

0: have gun, will travel. Starring Mr. John Daner as Paladin. San Francisco, 1875. The Carlton Hotel, headquarters of a man called Paladin.
1: Hey, boy.
2: Oh, yes, sir, Mr. Paladin.
1: Help me with these bags, will you?
2: Oh, yes, Mr. Paladin. Oh, you go away again so soon?
1: It seems Mr. Edgar Potts in Tucson needs my services.
2: Oh, yes, sir.
1: I know Mr. Potts. He is not a good man, but he's a rich one.
2: Oh, you make lots of money, eh, Mr. Paladin?
1: Well, that's my plan. Look, hey, boy, this came up very suddenly. I've had to cancel my engagements for this week. Will you see that these notes are delivered?
2: Oh, yes, sir. Let me see. Missy Lily Clark, Kitty O'Connor, Adelaide Smith, Jesse Donahue, Francesca Valise, Mabel Hart, and Major John B. Culpepper.
1: Thursdays, I play chess.

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1: Glass of rye, bartender.
2: Yes, sir. There you are. Come in on the stage.
1: Yeah.
2: Figure to stay a while in Brotherton?
1: No, as soon as they get that axle fixed, I'm going on to Tucson.
2: Where are you from?
1: San Francisco.
2: Great little town, Frisco.
1: Yeah. Noisy in Brotherton. What's going on?
2: Well, now, wait till I get around there. We'll just go have a look-see.
3: We warned you, Injun. We told you it was going
4: to
3: happen.
4: Now, you listen to me. You get rid of every head of that disease stock on your place, Injun. We'll do more than keep you within your boundaries. We'll burn you out. House, hide, and hair.
2: I guess it ain't nothing. Might as well go back and finish your drink.
1: He shot that Indian's horse.
4: Now, you take that carcass away and burn it. Sickness enough without you savages bringing in more. Come on, Peavy.
1: Who are those men?
2: The one on the big roan's McNally. The other's Peavy, his foreman.
1: And the Indian?
2: Joe Whitehorse. He's got a little ranch, borders on McNally's spread.
1: I see.
2: He's an educated Indian. They're the worst kind.
1: Yeah, I'm sure of that. But why did he kill his horse? Rough him up like that?
2: I don't know. It ain't my problem, mister.
1: Where's the livery stable?
2: North end of town.

0: White Horse?
1: Yes?
0: My name is Paladin. This is my card.
1: Have gun, will travel. I see. Thank you, Mr. Paladin.
0: Not interested?
1: If I had money to hire you, I wouldn't be hiking 20 miles carrying this saddle. I would have another horse.
0: I happen to be going your way. Why don't you put your saddle over this other horse of mine? No obligation.
1: It is right to tell you, even if I had money, I would not hire you. I don't hold with men who follow the gun.
0: I agree, Mr. Whitehorse. It's not a practical business, but 20 miles is a long walk.
1: And this is a heavy saddle. I accept your kind offer, Mr. Paladin.

0: 150 prime, healthy cows. Now 10 are dead. The rest ready to fall. They keep losing weight, dying.
1: Has a veterinary looked at them?
0: I can't get him to come out and look. I am a mission Indian, educated Indian. I have few friends among my own people and fewer among yours.
1: Yes, I saw an example of that back there in Brotherton.
0: They don't want me in that town. I can't trade in the stores. I buy supplies through the man who runs the pharmacy. The only one who will admit that we are human. Wait, rein up, Mr. Peloton. There. There ahead. My land.
1: Looks like land a man would fight for.
0: I paid for that land. I'm willing to fight. I don't know how. My father wore feathers in his hair. He lived in a tepee. He was at war with a white man, fighting for his way of life. When he saw he could never win, it broke his spirit, but it made him wiser. He sent me to the mission school, learned to live and think like a white man. He said that was the only way we could have a home in our land.
1: Three riders. You know who it is?
0: Wade. Peavy and two of his hands. The one who killed my horse.
1: Yeah.
2: So you got yourself another horse.
0: The one you shot cost me $40. You have to pay me for that.
2: You? You friends with him or just passing through?
1: You ask that like a man hoping for the wrong answer.
2: You working for an Indian?
1: He hasn't hired me yet.
2: You're half a mile from his boundary line. You aim to keep going?
1: I thought I might.
2: It ain't that simple, mister. You can ride in on that horse, but you try to ride out and he'll go down with a slug in his head. No animal comes off on that ranch. Yours or nobody's.
0: Mr. Paladin, he means what he says. You saw that in town. You're going to lose two good horses. I'll walk the rest of the way.
1: You'll ride. You've used my horse for 15 miles, and I expect a man who's done that to rub him down and ask me to sit at table.
0: You will be most welcome.
2: All right, then. Ride on in. But you'll be sorry.
3: I was a teenage germ. That's right, I was a teenage germ living in a lovely scratch on the tile bathroom floor. I came in on a saddle chew, and then I moved to the floor. There were millions of us germs playing rock around the sink or hiding in fect. My hostess was a wonderful woman. 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
3: We're looking for a new bathroom to live in. How about yours?

0: More coffee?
1: Oh, yes. Please, Mrs. Whitehorse.
0: So, you are a gunfighter, Mr. Paladin.
1: Well, Mrs. Whitehorse, I have a certain talent with weapons. When people in trouble need such a talent, I hire it out to them.
0: I see. Is a gunfighter expensive, Mr. Paladin?
1: I have expensive tastes.
0: Joseph, I like my home. I want to stay here. I think all we need right now is time.
2: Every day more stock dying. Quarantine around me, that means I must sneak off my own land.
0: But
2: like
0: with
2: a
0: thief. Time, Joseph, we can find out what is sickening our cattle. We can build a healthy herd. Joseph, if Mr. Paladin can scare them into leaving us alone...
2: I will not have that kind of thing, Martha.
0: But we must do something. Mr. Paladin, we do not have any money to pay you. But this is rich land. We will give you a part of it. If you will fight for your part. And for ours.
1: I'll talk with these men. In the meantime, thanks for your hospitality.
0: It was our pleasure.
2: I'll walk out with you. Take care, Mr. Paladin. McNally is a violent man.
1: You told Peavy he'd have to pay you for that horse he shot. I don't mind taking over the debt. I'll trade you the horse you came home on.
2: Ah, that's a good horse. You cheat yourself.
1: Well, maybe I'll get Peavy to throw in something else of value.
2: Mr. Paladin, perhaps you won't understand. Men differ.
1: What do you mean?
2: When I walk out of my house onto my own land, it gives me a good feeling. I love this place. It has given me pain, but there is something. This is mine. This handful of earth here. This is mine.
1: Certainly. It's just like a... Wait.
2: Hmm?
1: Your handful of earth there. Well, here. Put in this handkerchief. Here, in the handkerchief.
2: Hmm.
1: Good.
2: I don't understand. Strange man, Mr. Paladin.
1: That's right, and I just had a strange notion. I'll see you again, Mr. Whitehorse. At the boundary of the Whitehorse Ranch, I dismounted to close the fence gate. The first rifle shot came high to my right. The second shot killed my horse. Both of them had come from somewhere in the brush behind me. I had an idea who had fired them, and I had a score to settle with them.
3: Sure looks like you're afoot, don't it?
1: You did that shooting?
3: This here's the Indian boundary.
1: That's a bad habit you have, Peavy, killing horses.
3: I warned you.
1: I remember. Now I'll use your horse to take me into town.
3: You lay a finger on that bridle, you Indian. Look!
1: You can tell McNally what happened. He'll find me in town.

0: this the only pharmacy in town?
1: Oh, yes. My name's Reinhardt. What can I do for you?
0: You know the White Horses.
1: Oh, you mean our thieving, scalping, overeducated local Indians. I do. Oh, and before you say your piece, let me inform you that this is the only store in town that'll do business with them. And proud to say it. Now, what's on your mind?
0: Are you set up to make a chemical analysis, Mr. Reinhardt?
1: Chemical analysis? Son, I've got the most complete laboratory south of San Francisco, back there just gathering dust. Where's there a place for science in a town where they bury a chicken head by the light of the moon to get rid of warts? Let me tell you something, mister. McNally, he tells the citizens how to think. And speaking of the devil...
0: McNally? He's probably looking for me.
1: Oh, what for?
0: Here, take this.
1: What in tarnation do you want me to do with a clod of dirt?
0: Now, we're only supposing, Mr. Reinhardt. Run a test on this, and I'll talk to you later.
1: Okay, but it don't make any sense.
0: Gentlemen.
2: You pistol-whip my foreman, steal his horse?
0: I disciplined your foreman, Mr. McNally. As to the horse, Peavy owed Joe Whitehorse for the one he shot. I took over the debt and settled it.
2: You working for Whitehorse? What kind of men are we breeding that takes wages from an engine?
0: I couldn't get a dollar out of him. He doesn't have one, that's why I'm here.
2: If you're not with the engine, what's on your mind?
0: I want to be hired.
2: We're doing all right.
0: You're wasting your time trying to starve Whitehorse out.
2: You don't have to starve. I offered to buy his place.
0: At a profit?
2: I offered him $10,000.
0: Why are you so anxious to own his land?
2: His land's good, and there's water, and I don't aim to raise my children next to some savage. Besides, he's aiming to let that cattle sickness spread over the whole range, wipe us all out on account of he hates us so.
0: Perhaps I can persuade him to sell.
2: How?
0: His willingness will increase in ratio to the size of my fee. How willing do you want him to be?
2: All right, you're hired. Get on out to his place.
0: First, you go to the bank and draw some money. I think White Horse would want to be paid off in cash.
2: That's a lot to trust you with.
0: Well, then you carry it. And carry an additional $2,000, Mr. McNally. My fee.
2: $2,000? How much money you think I have?
0: How much do you hate Indians? I have some business in the pharmacy here, and I'll see you at the White Horse Ranch.
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0: He's waiting outside there, Mr. Whitehorse. You've already overtaxed his patience.
4: You didn't understand me, Mr. Paladin. I won't sell.
0: You can do a lot with that cash.
4: I won't be pushed off my land. I stay here.
0: I told McNally you'd sell.
4: Then you'd tell him you were mistaken.
0: And lose my fee.
5: Why do you ask my husband to do this thing?
0: Because it's my considered opinion he should sell to McNally.
4: And if it is not my opinion, if I say I stand up to that gun of yours...
0: I think that would make everything very uncomfortable.
5: We ask only to live in peace, to have a home to build for ourselves and for those who come after, and you... You are no better than the others.
4: Mark, should not have done that, no matter what. Forgive her, Mr. Paladin. Martha carries our first child. She is upset.
5: What kind of a world have we to offer our child? Sign it, Joseph. Sign the paper. Here is ink, a pen. Give them their bill of sale. We will find some place to live in peace.
4: Yeah. You have earned your money.
0: I'll tell McNally he can come in and take possession.
5: Mr. Paladin, one day you will meet a gun faster than yours.
0: That's probably true, Mrs. Whitehorse. All right, McNally.
2: All set, huh?
0: All set.
2: Yeah, I got no respect for critters. Knows he ain't wanted, but hangs on anyway. In old days, he'd be long gone by now.
0: You've made your point, Mr. McNally.
4: Here is your bill of sale, McNally. It is your ranch now.
2: And you got the money? That does it.
0: Not quite. Let's not forget. $2,000.
2: Oh, sure. See me in town.
0: I see you now, McNally.
2: Oh. Oh, well. Here.
0: Thank you.
2: White Horse, learn something from this business. You Indians have reservations all over the country. That's where you belong.
0: Mr. McNally is a man of deep prejudices.
2: And not soft about him, neither.
0: Ooh, anything but soft. If it hadn't been for your sickly stock, he'd have found another reason to starve you out.
5: He did not starve us out. It was your gun that drove us off our land.
0: My gun did you a favor, Mrs. Whitehorse. This land is useless. It's poisoned. Don't try to pasture cows here, McNally. They'll die.
2: I'll get rid of that disease. I'll burn everything down to the dirt.
0: But you can't burn the dirt, and that's where the poison is.
2: You're crazy.
0: I had the soil analyzed. It contains a certain element that affects all vegetation. It's called molybdenum, if you want to investigate it.
4: On my land?
0: McNally's land. I remember that I'd seen this cattle sickness once before down on the San Joaquin Range.
2: So you knew this?
0: Suspected it. Mr. Reinhardt verified it.
2: If this is true...
0: It's true.
4: But then I cannot keep this money.
0: Oh, yes, you can.
2: You dirty lying cheat.
0: Good day, Mr. McNally.
4: Indian lover.
6: Mr. Paladin.
0: I'm sorry I had to do it this way, but it's difficult to conspire with an honest man. Mrs. Whitehorse, I want to leave this fee from Mr. McNally as a gift for your child who is yet to be born.
5: That is a great deal of money, Mr. Paladin. I cannot take it.
0: Oh, please accept it. For your child, with my apologies for this imperfect world we have to offer him, and my hopes for a better one in his lifetime.
5: Thank you, Mr. Paladin.
7: Oh, Mr. Paladin, welcome.
0: Hello, hey boy.
7: Did you serve the most unworthy but very rich Mr. Potts?
0: No, I was delayed, and when I got to Tucson, Mr. Potts was dead. His wife shot him.
7: Oh, then you don't make lots of money. Your whole trip be wasted, eh? Too bad.
0: Not at all, hey boy. On the contrary, I found it quite rewarding.
7: Oh, you have someone wait for you upstairs in room.
0: Oh, well now.
7: Yes, Major John B. Culpepper. It's Thursday. Remember?

Have Gun, Will Travel. Created by Herb Meadow and Sam Rolfe, is produced and directed by Norman McDonald, and stars John Daner as Paladin, with Ben Wright as Hayboy. Tonight's story was written by Herb Meadow and adapted for radio by Ann Dowd. Featured in the cast were Lawrence Dobkin, Harry Bartell, Lillian Byam, Joseph Kearns, Edgar Barrier, and Barney Phillips. Hugh Douglas speaking. Join us again next week for Have Gun, Will Travel.

0: Stage is coming in. 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
1: I met a gambler in Wyoming Territory and learned something about the terrible war between the states.
2: Frontier Gentlemen.

Herewith, an Englishman's account of life and death in the West. As a reporter for the London Times, he writes his colorful and unusual stories. But as a man with a gun, he lives and becomes a part of the violent years in the new territories. Now, starring John Daner, this is the story of J.B. Kendall, Frontier Gentleman.

0: When I returned to Cheyenne in Wyoming Territory, I found that a new and thriving establishment had opened during my absence. I first heard of it over a drink with Carrie Chase, the editor and publisher of the Cheyenne Daily Press. We were standing at the bar in the Gold Room Saloon, and I remarked on the fact that the adjacent gambling rooms seemed unusually quiet.
1: Been like this over a week now.
0: Oh, any particular reason?
1: I guess you haven't heard about Madame Verdi.
0: No.
1: Quite a woman. Sailed in here 10 days ago, in Denver, they say. Got the biggest painted freight wagon you ever saw. In some kind of a omnibus for her to travel in. Well, I tell you, no lady's boudoir was ever decked out any better.
0: And is she a medicine woman?
1: Oh, no. Gambling. Set herself up near the depot, a big tent, roulette, faro, anything you name. Brought in her own dealers, case keepers, spindlemen. Day after she arrived, posters went up all over town. And since then, well, the local boys aren't very happy about it.
0: Taking all their business, huh?
1: Just about.
0: What sort of woman is she?
1: I tried to get an interview. Not much luck. Doesn't like to talk about herself. But I tell you, there's a story there. I'd like to get it. Yes, sir. Quite a woman.
0: Pretty?
1: Pretty and a lady. A real belle.
0: Madame Verdi. Is she foreign?
1: I wouldn't say so. And why don't you go down and take a look this afternoon? I'd like to join you, but I got to get my editorial out. Maybe I'll see you later.
0: Right. I found the tent, a huge affair, 100 yards or so from the railroad depot. Inside, a crowd of men thronged about several tables, and I recognized a number of wealthy cattlemen whom I had met a few weeks earlier at the Cheyenne Club. Then I saw Madame Verdi. She was rather small, quite lovely, wearing a very simple white and gold gown which set off her long, jet-black hair. The effect was striking, as I was sure it was meant to be. She sat behind a small table dealing a game called 21. As I approached, she looked up, caught my eye for a moment, then returned to the game. I stood watching.
2: Cards?
3: You can hit me again, ma'am. Oh, that's just fine.
2: You, sir?
4: I stand.
2: Pay 21.
4: Well, I'll be
2: no
4: a
2: language,
4: dirty...
2: if you please, gentlemen.
3: I ain't never seen such looks as Buck the Tiger against Tinhorn down Abilene. And when he got through, I didn't have a tail feather left.
2: The luck of the cards.
3: Yeah.
2: You want to sit in, sir?
0: There's
2: room for another.
0: No, thank you. 21 isn't exactly my game.
2: We have roulette, faro, dice, poker.
0: As a matter of fact, I came to see you.
3: Yeah, well, you ain't alone, mister. You see, there ain't nobody I'd rather lose to. You can go them out again, madam.
2: What's your business?
0: I'm a newspaper man. I write for the London Times.
3: Well, you English fellers sure are filling up the territory. Yeah, it seems like there's as many of you as the Sioux when he's here.
4: Are we playing or are we talking?
2: Cards, gentlemen.
3: You can hit me now, ma'am. And again, soft. Nice and soft. Yeah, well, I'll stay on this.
4: Hit me.
3: No, that ain't luck.
4: Now, let me see them cards.
3: Oh, now, you take it easy.
4: Now, look here. I've been losing for better than 2 hours. I say that ain't luck. Unless you want me to shoot up this place, you just hand over that money you've been cheating me on.
2: Put your gun away.
0: Yes, I would if I were you.
4: Mister, listen, you're willing to buck out and smoke, you just keep out of this. All right, Madame Verdi, I got 1,000 in gold laying in front of you. Now, you just push it over and I won't
0: no,
4: be any
0: you good. Don't.
3: Yeah, now, mister, you know, for an Englishman, you got a real likely fist there. Hey, look at that. He's asleep and as gentle as a dead cat.
5: Is everything all right, ma'am?
2: Yes, thank you, Ed. Take him outside and throw a bucket of water over
5: yes,
2: him.
5: Yes, ma'am.
2: Tell Charlie to take over from me.
3: Yes, ma'am. Oh, are you leaving, ma'am?
2: For a little while.
3: Well, I'll be waiting for you. Still got a ways to go before I'm cleaned out.
2: Perhaps you'll let me stand you a drink, sir.
0: No, thank you. It's a little early for me.
2: I'm grateful for what you did just now, but really it wasn't necessary. He never would have left the tent alive. My boys are always on the watch for things like that.
0: I didn't know.
2: What do they call you?
0: Kendall. J.B. Kendall.
2: Will you come over to my place, Mr. Kendall? It's quieter.
0: Well, I'm overwhelmed, Madame Birdie. I must say I've never seen anything like it.
2: My home on wheels. I'm a traveling woman, Mr. Kendall, but I see no reason to give up my comforts. Won't you sit down?
0: Thank you.
2: Are you fond of birds, Mr. Kendall?
0: I don't think I've ever thought of it one way or the other.
2: This is my pet, Trinket. She's been with me for 3 years now. I don't usually talk to newspaper men.
0: So I understand. Mr. Chase of the Cheyenne Press told me he didn't have much luck.
2: Some newspaper men have been rather unkind.
0: Well, I think that readers in England would be fascinated by you.
2: What, for example, would fascinate them?
0: The obvious. That a young and very pretty woman is running the most successful gambling establishment in Cheyenne. And she bears the somewhat unusual name, Madame Verdi.
2: It used to be Madame Vestal. That was in Denver.
0: And before that?
2: I was Mrs. Newt Hallett. My husband was an army surgeon. He died in Texas of yellow fever.
0: Oh.
2: After that, I tutored for a while at an Indian agency. Then I found that I possessed an uncommon skill with the cards. There now. You have my entire history.
0: Or at least something to start with. Where were you born?
2: I think that's one thing that I don't care to tell you.
0: Where were you reared?
2: And that's another.
0: Does the sort of thing that happened before in the tent occur very often?
2: No.
0: Do men take advantage of you simply because you're a woman?
2: To the contrary. I usually take advantage of that fact myself.
0: With dire results, I have no doubt. Well, I imagine that you're not particularly popular at this moment with the gambling hall owners here in Cheyenne.
2: I'm only interested in popularity, Mr. Kendall. When it fills my cash box.
0: I stayed on for another 10 minutes odd and learned very little more beyond the fact that the full name she now used was Lurline Monteverdi. Highly theatrical, she knew, but felt it was part of her work. When I once again attempted to probe into her past, she excused herself rather abruptly and returned to the big gambling tent. I walked over to Carrie Chase's office and told him about the interview. It wasn't until later that I learned what was taking place at that same moment in a room behind the Silver Dollar Saloon. Several men were present, and their faces were grim. They were listening to the Silver Dollar's owner, a man named Jonas Root.
5: Now, boys... Boys, I call this here meeting because we're all up against the same trouble. That trouble being one calico queen named Madame Verdi. Ain't no call now for us to keep on trying to cut each other's throats to get customers for our places because she's got them all. That's the way it sits. Now, boys, here's what I figure. What we need now is an association of gambling parlor owners. Which association is made up of all of us here in this room. And we got a purpose. Which purpose is to get rid of said calico queen named Madame Verdi.
6: All right, now lay off your tongue all, Jonas. We know that. You said you got it figured out how to do it. Now get
5: on
6: with it.
5: Yeah, that's right. All right, I got it whipped, I think. Now, all of you may be wondering who this here fella is I got sitting by.
6: Yeah, well, who
5: is he? He calls himself Jack Woolcott. Now, he's got something to say to you.
7: Well, you see, it's this way. I just got robbed up to that Madame Verdi. She took me for 1,021, and when I caught her dealing off the bottom of the deck, she had a boy jump me.
6: Well, they sure made a mess out of your face, mister.
7: Well, I aim to make them pay for it.
5: Now, fellas, we don't want no crooked gambling from no she-gouger in Cheyenne. And there's something else. I've been doing some inquiring these past days since you've been here. Now, I found out... Yes, sir, I found out something going to get Fancy Nelly run plumb out of here.
6: Jonas, will you hear the talk? Now, what do you know?
5: Madame Verdi's real name was Belle Siddons.
6: Belle Siddons? You mean Belle Siddons?
5: Yeah, you know the name, Soapy.
6: She's that Confederate spy, Belle Siddons.
5: She is the same.
6: Well, I was on guard duty in Grant Street Prison back in St. Louis when they brought her in. Boys, that's that rebel woman got Grant's troops cut off. Joe, Finch, Big Al, you remember the raid on the Memphis and Mobile Railroad, don't you?
5: All right, now, I say that what we got to do is pay a call tonight on Madam Belle Siddons Verdi. And we'll ask her nice and polite to roll her wheels out of Cheyenne.
6: Yeah, I agree, but supposing she says no.
5: Well, then maybe we ain't so polite. Maybe then we take her out riding under a cottonwood limb.
1: Yeah, that's it.

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1: Neither Chase nor I had any idea what was brewing among the members of the newly formed Association of Gambling Parlor Owners. I sent a message to Madame Verdi, asking her to dine with me at the Rollins house that night. You know, I didn't think you would.
2: Join you for dinner? Why not?
1: I don't know. Perhaps you strike me as the type of woman who never allows pleasure to interfere with business, and that there's only room for business in your life.
2: As a rule, yes.
1: Well, I'm flattered that you make an exception tonight.
2: I'm curious about you, Mr. Kendall.
1: Oh?
2: You're not the type of man I would expect to find as a newspaper correspondent.
1: Is there a type?
2: I think you know what I mean.
1: I'm not sure that I do.
2: The way you managed that man this afternoon, something tells me that you could have done quite as well with a gun.
1: Oh. Well, I've learned a little since coming to the West.
2: And what did you do before coming here?
1: Well, a little of everything.
2: You don't like to talk about yourself?
1: There's not much to tell. Really. I was in the army in India. Spent 5 years there. Went home to England. And I didn't find it home anymore, so I got a job through a friend of mine who works on the London Times. I send back articles on life in the American West. They buy them from me.
2: I've met Englishmen who sound a great deal more English than you do.
1: It's quite possible. I haven't cultivated the accent for some time now.
2: You sound bitter. What happened in England?
1: I didn't say anything happened.
2: You didn't have to.
1: Must be your card sense that gives you an insight into a man's thoughts.
2: I'm seldom wrong. That's why I sit on the other side of the table. You see, it's so easy to ask questions. Not always as simple to answer them, is it?
1: No. Will you have more champagne?
2: Please. If I were asked to gamble on it, I'd say there was a woman in England.
1: You'd be half right.
2: You look so stern, Mr. Kendall. Don't worry. There'll be another. There always is.
1: Did you find another man after your husband died?
2: No, but I imagine I will. You find me terribly callous?
1: Not at all. Refreshingly honest.
2: I'm afraid I shall have to be going back to the tent now.
1: I'll take you.
2: I've enjoyed myself very much, Mr. Kendall.
1: So have I.
2: Have you any money?
1: Well, a little, yes.
2: You decide to play roulette. I suggest that you bet on the black. Up to $1,000 payoff, it can be quite lucky.
1: Thank you, no. When I gamble, I'll take my own chances. It was a fine evening. And instead of taking the carriage she had hired, we walked toward her place. Neither of us spoke much. We had come to the end of the street when we saw the group of men waiting outside the big tent. They turned as we approached and walked toward us. I felt a sinking sensation in my stomach as I recognized one of them, the man I had hit that afternoon. All of them were armed.
3: Good evening, Madam Verdi.
2: Good evening, gentlemen. Waiting to try your luck with me?
3: Well, I'll tell you, ma'am, we're waiting to talk to you in private.
4: That fella, he's with her. He's one of them that pistol whipped me. He's a shill.
2: Let's go inside the tent, gentlemen. I'll buy you a drink.
3: No. We'll do our talking out here.
4: Jason, will you get on with it?
3: And ma'am, we represent the Cheyenne Association of Gambling Parlor Owners. You ain't a member.
2: No, I'm not.
3: And we got a complaint that you're not running your games clean. The association don't like that. So we took a vote, and we agreed that you've got to be out of this here town come morning.
1: Where did you hear that Madame Verdi runs a crooked game? From him?
4: Yeah, from me. Besides which, she ain't no Madame Verdi. I know you. Maybe you don't remember me, but I seen you, Bell Siddons, when they brought you to the St. Louis prison in chains. We don't want no Confederate spies in Cheyenne.
1: I don't know anything about that, but she wasn't cheating. Your friend here decided he couldn't afford to lose anymore, so he drew his gun on the lady and tried to get it back. I hit him. That's all there was to it.
4: You're a liar.
2: And if I don't choose to leave?
4: You ain't got no choice, Belle. You get, or you're going to find yourself looking through cottonwood leaves, which is what should have happened to you anyway. That's the way we handle your kind around here.
3: There won't be any need for that. Miss Siddons is going to be sensible, ain't you, ma'am? There's a lot of folks in Cheyenne might not take kindly to you being a Confederate spy and everything. Might even take matters out of our hands if they found out.
2: You gentlemen seem to be holding the cards.
3: That's the way to look at it.
5: Hey, Kendall.
4: Who's that?
3: A newspaper feller, Chase.
5: I thought that was you. Evening, ma'am.
2: Evening.
5: Oh, how are you, Rude?
3: Chase.
5: You come over to see how she does it. I hear your places aren't making out so well. I thought I'd take a spin at the roulette table, Madam Verdi.
2: I should be honored, Mr. Chase. Why don't we all go in together?
3: No, I got to be getting back to the Silver Dollar. You won't forget our little deal, will you, ma'am?
2: No, I won't.
1: We went into the tent. She was tight-lipped, pale. Four hours later, at exactly 2 o'clock, she called a halt to the play and the tent was cleared. Chase, flushed with whiskey he had taken and the $100 he had won, joined me at her table.
5: A fine evening, ma'am. You're a credit to Cheyenne. You run a square game, and I'm going to say so in my next editorial.
2: Thank you, Mr. Chase, but you needn't bother. I'm leaving in the morning.
5: Oh, now you can't. You can't do that.
2: I'll be heading for Deadwood.
5: Why, ma'am, you could spend the rest of your life around here.
2: I'm afraid not.
5: Well, sure you can. Isn't that so, Kendall?
4: No, that ain't so. She's getting out. But before she does, she's giving me back that $1,000. Ain't you, Madame Verdi?
1: I very much doubt it. Go away now, before you get into more trouble.
4: Now you keep out of this, mister. I'm talking to the lady. Now how about it, Madame Verdi?
2: You lost fairly.
4: And I say I was cheated. Now you know, folks in Cheyenne can do a lot of damage this place. Maybe to you if they found out about certain things.
1: Get out.
4: I will. When I get my money.
5: What's it all about? What?
4: Oh, he doesn't know, huh? Well, Mr. Chase, you can print it in your paper.
5: Print what?
4: Well, do I get it?
2: Yes.
1: No. No, it doesn't matter. Let him talk. The war's over. People won't mind.
2: People do mind, Mr. Kendall. I'm afraid they're going to go on minding for a long time.
5: I wish somebody would tell me what people will talk about.
4: I'll ask her.
1: You're a scummy little rat.
4: Maybe. But I was a rat that fought for the Union. I wasn't a stinking...
1: Shut up.
4: I'm kidding you, man.
1: Don't try.
2: Here's your money.
4: What's the matter, mister? You scared to draw?
1: Just waiting for you. You're the one who's going to do the killing, remember?
6: Bell Siddons. Dirty, stinking Confederate spy.
5: Bell Siddons?
2: Yes.
5: Oh,
2: I'm sorry you had to do that, Mr. Kendall.
1: I am too.
2: I'll be gone in the morning. Thank you for your friendship.
1: Why not stay? Mr. Chase...
5: I think she better go. Thanks to Miss Siddons, I lost my brother in the Memphis Mobile raid. I'll wait for you outside, Kendall.

Frontier Gentlemen was written, produced, and directed by Anthony Ellis and stars John Daner as J.B. Kendall. Featured in the cast were Jeannie Bates, Lawrence Dobkin, Stacey Harris, Harry Bartell, and Jack Crucian. Join us again next week for another report from the Frontier Gentlemen. Bud Sewell speaking.

0: Folks ask why Dry Gulch is so quiet. Buckshot and me. And the Undertaker. He helps. Dry Gulch.
1: Tales of the Texas Rangers, starring Joel McRae as Ranger Jace Pearson. Another authentic reenactment of a case transcribed from the files of the Texas Rangers.

0: Names, dates, and places in the following story are fictitious for obvious reasons. The events themselves are a matter of record.
1: Before we bring you today's Tales of the Texas Rangers, let's turn on our microphones down the hall in Studio A here at NBC's Hollywood Radio City, where rehearsal for the Phil Harris, Alice Faye show is in progress.
2: Yeah, now that's the way we'll do it on the show. It sounded great, fellas.
1: Phil, would you like to talk to the listeners during this break in rehearsal?
2: Yeah, Bill, I'd love to. Folks, I'd just like to take a few seconds here to remind you about part of the fine lineup of entertainment for the rest of the evening right here on NBC. Right after Tales of the Texas Rangers, listen to The Big Show with Tallulah Bankhead and all of her darling guest stars. I know you'll want to hear the music and comedy. The Big Show is lined up for you today.
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2: Please, will you slow up a minute? It's the Phil Harris, Alice Faye Show, right after The Big Show today, and I hope you'll listen, folks. And now, let's return to Tales of the Texas Rangers.
0: And now, from the files of the Texas Rangers, the case called Dream.

0: Folks ask why Dry Gulch is so quiet. Buckshot and me. And the Undertaker. He helps. Dry Gulch.
1: We spent our lives in Iowa. Here we are moving to a strange place where we don't know a soul.
2: Well, we'll make friends soon enough. Texans are nice people. Real friendly, you'll see.
3: Pa, I'm hungry.
2: Well, that's one thing that ain't changed much from Iowa to Texas.
1: We ought to be coming to a town soon, don't you think?
2: Yeah. A town called Coronaville, not too far from here. We'll find a restaurant pretty soon, Bobby. Just hold on a while longer.
3: We gonna keep driving all night, Pa?
2: Well, I figure it might be best. Rather get to the farm in the morning so as we can move in by daylight.
3: Can I sleep on the back seat tonight?
1: Sure you can.
3: Hey, what's that?
2: What?
3: There's some fella signaling up ahead.
1: Why, yes, there is someone. Now, what do you suppose?
2: Looks like he's having car trouble.
1: You're not gonna stop.
2: Well, sure, why not? Will you look at that rear wheel?
3: Gee, that must have been some blowout.
2: You need some help?
4: Yeah.
1: John, I'd just as soon you kept going.
2: Now, Ethel, where's your Texas hospitality?
3: Sure, it's all right, Ma.
4: How about a ride in the next gas station?
2: Sure, glad to take you. Get in the back.
5: Never mind that.
2: What?
5: Yeah.
2: What'd you say?
5: You heard me. Get out of the car, Holly.
3: Hey, that a real gun?
1: Bobby, be quiet.
5: Yeah, Bobby, be quiet. You won't get hurt. All right, out you go. No. Get out on this side, you.
2: Well, we're getting out. Be careful with that thing.
5: Yeah, I'll be real careful.
1: What are you going to do?
5: Shut up. You, empty out your pockets.
2: Me?
5: I'm talking to no one else.
2: Well, I don't get you, mister. What are you going to do with us?
5: Ain't you figured it out yet? Come on, lady, give me a purse. Now, you, throw everything you got in your pockets on the front seat. Hurry it up.
1: John, do what he tells you.
2: Well, I...
5: That's more like it. All right, now back away from the car.
2: You're just leaving us out here?
5: What do you think?
2: You ain't going nowhere with my car.
1: John, be quiet.
2: I won't. Everything we got in the world's in there.
1: Be quiet, John, please.
5: Yeah. Do what the lady tells you.
2: I'll show you what I'll do. You can't get away with
5: you.
2: This
5: crazy.
2: Take our car, will you?
3: Paul, look out, Paul!
5: You should have listened to him.
3: You shot my Paul. You shouldn't have shot him.
1: You didn't have to kill him. You didn't have to kill him.
5: I said he should have listened. Now, I gotta kill you, too.
1: No, please.
3: Ma!
6: At 1:20 the following morning, the three bodies were discovered by a state highway patrolman. The two adults were dead, but the boy, although unconscious, was still alive. He was rushed to the hospital in Coronaville, and Sheriff King of Corona County was notified. The sheriff requested aid from the Texas Rangers. Ranger Jace Pearson was assigned.
7: That you, Jace?
8: Yes, Sheriff.
7: Oh, I don't mind telling you, I'm glad to see you. It's a bad one.
8: Yeah, I heard. Where are they?
7: Oh, come on, I'll show you.
8: JP been out yet?
7: Yeah, he ought to be along soon. Well, there they are, Jace. Not very pretty.
8: No, never is. You been over the area yet?
7: Yeah, didn't find much. Went over the car for prints. Looks like there might be a couple of good ones there.
8: Well, our lab crew will be out pretty soon. They'll check them. Hold your flash on the body, Sheriff. I want to have a look.
7: How's that?
8: Okay. Powder burns on the clothing. He was shot from pretty close up.
7: Yeah, same with the woman, Jace. The boy, too.
8: You talked to him yet?
7: The boy? Last I heard, he was still unconscious.
8: Well, is he going to be all right?
7: It's hard to tell you. Doc says he may come through okay.
8: It's a tough break for the kid. These his folks?
7: Yeah, I reckon they are.
8: Aren't you sure?
7: Not exactly. Hospital found this wallet in the boy's pocket, but these two had nothing on them. No papers, driver's license, nothing.
8: No money either, I suppose.
7: Yeah, that's right.
8: Let's see what you got from the kid. A library card from Clinton, Iowa, made out to Robert Elwood.
7: And here's a card from the Boy Scouts, Troop 47, Clinton, Iowa, made out to Robert Elwood. I already notified the Clinton police, Jase. They're trying to find out if the boy was traveling with his folks.
8: What about this car, Sheriff? I noticed it's got Texas plates.
7: Yeah, it's on the hot car list. Stolen night before last in Rhineville.
8: Killer could have taken their car when this one broke down. Rhineville, you said? Up north.
7: Figured the killer's heading south, Jase?
8: Up to this point, he was. I think I'll go into town, Sheriff. The boy's conscious. I want to talk to him.
7: I'd like to talk to him myself. I'll go along.

0: On the way to the hospital, Austin radioed that the murder victims were probably the Elwoods. The Clinton police had learned from a former neighbor that the family was moving to Texas. The Iowa Division of Motor Vehicle Registration supplied the make and license number of the Elwood car and trailer. We relayed this information to all Texas law enforcement agencies. It was 3:40 a.m. when the sheriff and I arrived at the hospital. Robert Elwood was out of his coma, but was still very weak. Robert, we want to ask you some questions. This is Sheriff King, and I'm Ranger Pearson.
1: Texas Ranger?
0: That's right. Tell me, son, do you remember what happened last night?
1: Yeah. Man killed my pa. Where's Ma? I want to see her.
0: Well, you can't right now, Robert.
1: Why? I want to talk to her.
0: Can you tell us what happened, son?
1: He had a gun. He made Pa take everything out of his pocket. Then he was going to take the car. Pa tried to stop him.
0: Was it just one man?
1: Uh-huh.
0: You think you'd know him if you ever saw him again?
1: I think so.
0: Was he a tall man?
1: Oh, he's about as tall as Pa.
0: He'd be about 5'8", Jason. How about his hair, Robert? What color was it?
1: It was dark. Kept falling in front of his eyes.
0: Did you notice anything different about him? Any scars or anything like that?
1: No, I don't remember any.
0: Do you remember what he was wearing?
1: Uh-uh.
0: Well, there's just one more thing, Robert. What about his voice? Was it high or low?
1: I don't know. Kind of in between. He was real mean. I love my mom.

0: I reported Robert Elwood's description of the killer to headquarters and then turned in for some sleep. 2 hours later, a phone call from Austin woke me up. The Elwood car had been found abandoned on Highway 346 near Burton, Texas, about 100 miles away. Sheriff and I were there by 8:45. Patrolman Hartnett reported that when he'd found the car at about 7, it was out of gas. The trailer was missing. We started checking. I think I'll take a look through the glove compartment.
1: What do you suppose he did with that trailer, Jason?
0: Must have been slowing him down, so he unhitched it. I expect it'll turn up in the brush somewhere between here and Coronaville.
1: Yeah, I reckon so. That patrolman said when he found the car, the motor was still warm.
0: Yeah, killer must have left it around 6:30, maybe a little later.
1: Yeah, and he's only a couple of hours ahead of us then. Find something?
0: Yeah. A bank book from the State Bank in Clinton. Account was closed just 4 days ago, on the 9th.
1: $608.40. Figure Elwood had the money with him?
0: I know he had it with him. And the killer's probably got it. Hey, look at this slip. It was stuck in the bank book.
1: Yeah. List of numbers.
0: Serial numbers. Record of traveler's checks. It's supposed to be filled out and kept in a safe place in case any of the checks are lost.
1: Hey, he had 1050s, $500.
0: Yeah, but you can see where he's checked off the top two numbers. Elwood probably cashed those checks himself.
1: Yeah. And the killer's still got $400 worth. Jace, you don't think he'd take a chance and try to cash him?
0: He might. $400. It's enough to tempt a man who'd shoot three people in cold blood.
1: But he'd have to sign Elwood's name when he cashed him. Match the signatures already on the checks. Well, might even need identification.
0: He's got identification. Don't forget the killer took Elwood's wallet. As for the signatures, well, a lot of people can be fooled.
1: Yeah.
0: One thing's certain. If he's going to cash him at all, he'll try to do it in a hurry. He's not going to hang on to him any longer than he has to.
1: Then you reckon he's already got rid of him?
0: I don't think so. He hasn't had much of a chance.
1: Why not? He could have cashed him anywhere between here and Coronaville.
0: He'd have a hard time cashing $400 worth of checks in an all-night restaurant. Bank's his best bet.
1: Yeah, but what bank? There'll be 50 of them in this county opening in 5 minutes.
0: If he left here at about 6:30 and got into Burton around 7, he might just wait for the banks to open there. We better get to Burton. And fast. There were two banks in Burton. At approximately 9:10, I dropped the sheriff at the Burton National and headed for the Burton Loan and Savings Bank a block away. The cashier there told me the checks hadn't come in, so I left instructions for him to contact me if any turned up, and I went back to the Burton National for the sheriff. Sheriff?
2: Hey, Chase, come here.
0: Find anything?
2: I sure did. That was a mighty good hunch you had.
0: The checks turn up?
2: Cashier's getting them for me now. She says a fella came in at 9 o'clock as soon as the door opened. He had the checks all right, all $400 worth.
0: Could she give you a description of the man?
2: Description? She knows him. A fella named Al Walker says we can find him at the sales barn a couple of blocks away.
3: In just a moment, we will continue with Tales of the Texas Rangers, starring Joel McRae as Ranger Jace Pearson.
4: 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Property damage in Kansas and Missouri alone exceeded $1 billion. Tens of thousands were made homeless. 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
3: We continue now with Tales of the Texas Rangers and our authentic story, Dream Farm.
0: We found Al Walker at the sales barn a couple of blocks away. Sign over the entrance read, Al Walker, proprietor. There was no loft, and all the feed was neatly stacked at one end of the building. A small glassed-in office was at the other end. Walker was watering a couple of horses in the corral at the rear.
5: Howdy, gents. Be right with you.
0: All right. Blonde hair, Sheriff. He doesn't fit the description Robert Elwood gave us.
1: No, but he had the checks. And he was in an all-fired hurry to cash them.
0: Might be best not to mention the killing, Sheriff.
1: Well, that's what I was thinking.
5: Now then, gents.
0: You're Al Walker?
5: It's me, all right. Can I help you?
0: You can answer some questions.
5: All right.
0: This is Sheriff King. I'm Ranger Pearson.
5: Well, right pleased to meet you. Come on in the office, gents. What kind of questions?
0: You cashed some traveler's checks at the Burton National Bank a little while ago.
5: Yeah, that's right. $400 worth. Something wrong?
1: Where'd you get them?
5: Oh, a fellow brought them in this morning. He come in about 8 o'clock, just as I was opening up. Have a seat, Ranger, Sheriff.
0: No, thanks. Did he say his name was John Elwood?
5: Well, yeah, that's what he said.
1: Can you describe the man, Mr. Walker?
5: Well, I reckon so. He's a big fella.
0: Big?
5: About your height, anyway. He's kind of heavy, too.
0: What color was his hair?
5: Oh, he had... let me see now. He had light hair.
0: Would you say it was as light as yours?
5: Yeah, come to think of it, it was.
0: Uh-huh. What time did you say he came in, Mr. Walker?
5: Just about 8.
0: You always open that early?
5: Oh, I generally open at 6. Sell a lot of feed to the farmers around here, and they do business pretty early. Went to a lodge meeting last night, though wife's out of town. Stayed out late, so I kind of overslept this morning.
0: What time did he leave here?
5: Oh, it was 8:30 or so. I closed up about 20 minutes later so as I could go down to the bank and cash the checks.
0: He was here about a half an hour then.
5: That's right.
0: Did it take you that long to cash the checks for him?
5: Well, he bought something. He come in here to buy a horse. To keep a little stock, you know. Sold him a saddle and bridle, too.
1: What did his bill come to?
5: It was $150.
0: You got a record of the sale, Mr. Walker?
5: Well, no. As a matter of fact, I didn't have time to enter it in my book.
0: What about the rest of the checks?
5: Well, after he paid me for the stuff he bought, he asked me to cash some other checks. I give him $250 in cash.
1: You had that much cash at 8 o'clock in the morning?
5: I always keep a few $100 overnight on account of opening up before the bank does.
0: Mr. Walker, did he sign those checks in front of you?
5: Well, sure, he signed them in front of me.
0: Uh-huh. Let me see the checks, Sheriff.
1: Yeah. Here you are, Jase.
0: See the two signatures on this check, Mr. Walker?
5: Yeah.
0: They don't match very well.
5: They don't? What's wrong with them?
0: Well, take a look. You see the difference here and here?
5: Well, it looked all right to me. I couldn't tell the difference. You mean it ain't his right signature?
0: The checks were stolen, Mr. Walker. This isn't John Elwood's signature at all.
5: Stolen?
1: How tall did you say that fellow was?
5: What? Oh, he was a big fella.
1: Well, how big?
5: I don't know. He's 6 feet, maybe taller. You mean these checks are no good? I ain't gonna lose my $400, am I?
1: Reckon you will unless we catch up to the fellow's got it.
0: What color hair did you say he had?
5: It was light-colored, blonde. How was I to know they were stolen?
1: You should have checked the signatures. He did sign them in front of you, you said.
5: Well, yeah, sure he did. Oh, excuse me, Ranger. Hello, Walkers. What? Well, yeah, he's here. Just a minute. It's for you, Ranger.
0: Pearson speaking. What time did they come in? All right, we'll be right over. Thanks. Mr. Walker, we'll have to pick up our conversation a little later. You stick around.
5: Well, sure, I ain't going nowhere.
0: Come on, Sheriff.
1: What's up, Jase?
0: It was a highway patrol. Austin identified a fingerprint from the car found at the scene of the killing.
1: Yeah? Whose was it?
0: A fellow named Sam Bradley. I got his mug shots at the patrol office. Bradley's description fit the one given us by Robert Elwood. A set of photographs had already been sent to the sheriff's office in Coronaville, and a deputy took them to young Elwood at the hospital for positive identification. A short time later, at the highway patrol office, I telephoned the boy.
6: Yeah, Ranger, I got the picture right here, right in front of me.
0: All right, Robert. Do you recognize any of the men in the pictures?
6: Yeah, this is the man who did it. This is the man who killed Pa.
0: Which one is it, Robert?
6: This one. The name on the back. It says Sam Bradley.
0: Thanks, Robert. You've been a big help.
1: What'd he say?
0: It's Bradley, all right. The boy picked his picture out of half a dozen the deputy brought up to the hospital.
1: Well, that settles it then, but what about Walker?
2: The description he gave us sure doesn't fit Bradley. In case you know he was lying.
0: Yeah, but I can't figure out why. His only stake in this is $400 worth of traveler's checks. He tried to cash them openly, so it's a cinch he figured they wouldn't bounce. I don't think he knew they were stolen.
2: Maybe not, Jace, but he knew the man who gave him the checks wasn't John Elwood. Now, why'd he lie about that?
0: Just as puzzled as you are. Come on.
2: Well, where are you going now, Jace?
0: Out to Walker's. I still want a written statement from him.
2: You want to bring him back here?
0: Uh-huh.
2: Well, I reckon I'll mosey around town in the meantime. Maybe I can find someone to saw Bradley go into Walker's bar.
0: Good idea. I'll meet you back here. I want to see if Walker's going to stick to his story. When I got to Walker's, the barn was closed up tight. I got his home address from a telephone book in a store nearby and walked back to the barn. By the time I got to my car, Walker was just driving up. Walker?
5: Yeah?
0: I thought I told you to stick around. Where you been?
5: No place, Ranger. I had to make a delivery.
0: In your car? Not much room there to haul feed.
5: Oh, it was just a sack of oats, that's all.
0: I want you to come down to the patrol office with me.
5: What for?
0: To get your statement about the fellow who gave you those checks.
5: Oh. Well, what about the barn? I mean, you know if any customers come.
0: They'll have to wait a while. You know where the highway patrol office is?
5: Yeah.
0: You can take your car. I'll follow you. At the station, Walker's story began to change slightly. His statement said that the man who cashed the checks was about 5 feet 10 inches tall. Earlier, he'd told us that the man was over 6 feet. It was 12 noon when the stenographer completed typing the statement, and I took it into Walker to sign. Here's the statement, Mr. Walker. You sure you don't want to make any changes before you sign it?
5: No. No, I've been telling you the truth, Ranger.
0: Uh-huh. Oh, one more thing. Before you sign it, I want to show you some pictures.
5: Pictures?
0: Yeah. Look at them carefully, Mr. Walker. Here are pictures of 3 men. Was one of these the man who cashed the checks?
5: No. No, it wasn't any of these fellas.
0: How about this one? Could he be the man?
5: No. The fellow who cashed the checks was an altogether different kind of man. This ain't him.
0: Mr. Walker, this man's already been identified by one person as the man who killed John Elwood and his wife.
5: What'd you say, Ranger?
0: Elwood was the man the checks belonged to. He was killed last night.
5: Killed? First stealing, now killing. You didn't say nothing before about a murder.
0: 2 murders. This man Bradley killed 2 people and wounded a 12-year-old boy. He stole 2 cars that we know of.
5: Well, I didn't know about all them things.
0: Uh-huh. What about the picture? Is this the man who cashed the checks?
5: No, that ain't him. I'm sure it ain't.
0: All right, Mr. Walker. Sign the statement. Walker was afraid. He couldn't miss it. But I didn't know what was bothering him or why. After he signed the statement, I let him go. A few minutes later, the sheriff came into the office. He had a newspaper in his hand.
2: Jace, is that Walker I just saw pulling away?
0: Yes, Sheriff. He signed a statement, so I let him go.
2: Well, we'd better get him right back again. Take a look at this newspaper.
0: Burton Herald. What about it?
2: Did Walker identify the picture of Bradley?
0: No.
2: Well, take a look at that item I marked. It'll tell you why he didn't.
0: Mrs. Nancy Walker, wife of Al Walker, proprietor Walker Sales Barn, is in Fort Worth visiting her sister. Mrs. Walker is the former Nancy Bradley.
2: Get it, Jace? I checked around as soon as I got a load of this item, and it fits. Mrs. Walker has a brother named Sam Bradley. Walker's his brother-in-law.
0: We raced out to Walker's sales barn, but it was still closed, so we headed out toward his home located in a farm section west of town. 1/2 mile from there, we spotted Walker's car turning into the driveway and saw him rush into the house. We parked a short distance away and covered the rest of the ground on foot, approaching the house from the rear. Let's move up to that open window, Sheriff.
2: Right, Chase.
7: Hey, where's the food? Nothing in the house to eat.
5: Sam, you fool, where you been? I've been looking all over for you.
7: I took a bus over to Hazel. Bought me new suit. What's bothering you, Al?
5: You're all right. I'm spending my money. Listen. Well, I don't care. You can take the money, but you just got to get right out of here as fast as you can.
7: Hey, now, wait a minute. What do you mean, spending your money?
5: I thought you told me you got them checks from a friend of yours.
7: Why, sure. What about it?
5: You and your stories.
7: It was just like I told you. We were playing cards last night and the place was raided. This fellow was afraid if he showed himself, he'd get caught. That's why he asked me to cash the checks. I knew you wouldn't mind.
1: So that's it.
8: Damn, don't you lie to me. You didn't have no friend. You signed them checks. They were stolen.
7: Stolen?
8: I know all about it. I lied for you at first because you told me you and your friend Elwood was ducking a gambling raid. Then I find you stole the checks. Now I find there's a couple of killings besides, and I'm mixed up in it. Now you get out of here.
7: Look, who you've been talking to?
8: There's been a ranger out asking questions, that's who.
7: Did you tell him anything?
8: Not yet. But if I didn't have to lie to save my own hide, I'd have turned you in, brother-in-law or no brother-in-law.
1: All right, Sheriff. Tell him. Cover me
8: no,
1: through this
8: yet.
1: Window. I'm going in.
8: You get out of here right away. I'll tell you all I would.
7: I'll leave tonight when it's dark.
8: You get out of here right now. I'm not getting myself hung for you.
7: But you know I can't go now.
9: All right, Bradley. Don't move.
8: Sam, it's the ranger.
10: What? You're turning no fucking case behind the table.
9: Drop that gun, Bradley.
10: My arm.
9: Throw your gun over here.
10: All right.
1: Okay, James?
9: Yeah, I'm okay, Sheriff.
8: Ranger, it ain't my fault. I swear I didn't know nothing about the killing. I swear I didn't.
9: Save it, Walker. The jury will want to know why you didn't tell us where he was. Come on, get up, Bradley. You better have some of that $400 left for a good lawyer. You'll need one.

0: In just a moment, we will tell you the results of the case you have just heard.
1: This is George Hicks reporting. I'm now in New Hampshire for NBC. The names are Taft, Eisenhower, Truman, Kefauver, and Stassen. We'll bring you the report soon on this first state presidential primary.
2: 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This is W.W. Chaplin inviting you to follow the campaign of the next president on NBC. 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
0: And now, here are the results of the case you have just heard.
5: For harboring a fugitive from justice, Al Walker received a 5-year suspended sentence. Sam Bradley was identified by Robert Elwood as the man who shot and killed John and Ethel Elwood. Ballistics confirmed that Bradley's gun was the murder weapon. He was convicted of murder in the first degree. And on August 4th, 1942, was electrocuted at Huntsville Penitentiary.
0: Next week, Joel McRae in another authentic reenactment of a case from the files of the Texas Rangers.

Joel McRae will soon be seen in San Francisco Story, a Warner Brothers release. The part of Robert Elwood was played by Richard Beals. Ethel and John Elwood were Barbara Luddy and Tom Tully. Tony Barrett was Sam Bradley. And Barney Phillips was Al Walker. Ken Christie played the part of the sheriff. Technical advisor was Captain M.T. Lone Wolf Gonzalez of the Texas Rangers. This story was transcribed and adapted by Shelby Gordon. And the program was produced and directed by Stacy Keach. Hal Gibney speaking.

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0: Have Gun, Will Travel. Starring Mr. John Daner as Paladin. San Francisco, 1875. The Carlton Hotel, headquarters of a man called Paladin.
1: Mr. Paladin.
2: Good morning, hey boy.
1: I was just coming up to your room.
2: Well, I decided to have breakfast in the dining room this morning.
1: Oh, it's a telegram come for you.
2: Oh, thank you. Hey, what's the matter with your neck? Why do you keep rubbing it?
1: Oh, hey boy, I miss you won't go for a walk in moonlight last night.
2: Huh? Well, what's that got to do with it?
1: Oh, we go looking for falling stars, hold heads back too long. Get a stiffy neck.
2: Miss Wong, too?
1: Why, Isa?
2: Well, was it worth it? Did you see any falling stars?
1: Hey, Isa. One.
2: Did you make a wish?
1: Wish?
2: Yeah. It's an old custom. When you see a falling star, you make a wish, and it's supposed to come true.
1: Oh, how? Hey, boy, not know this. Must look again. I have many wishy to make.
2: Yes, well, not too long at a time, hey, boy. You might wind up with your head in a permanent stargazing position.
1: Oh, Isa. You send answer to telegram?
2: Oh, yeah, let's see. Need your help. They're going to murder my friend Sam Crow. Hurry, signed, Skeeter Hickshaw.
1: Who?
2: Skeeter Hickshaw, hey boy, an old prospector friend of mine.
1: Oh, he sounds very upset.
2: Hey boy, when Skeeter sends a telegram for help, he's not only upset, he's desperate.

Most Americans are proud of their country and of its high standard of living. Today, we have more leisure time, more extensive and better highways and recreational facilities than ever before. We're also proud of our country's scenic beauty. But do we always remember to keep it beautiful? Whenever we throw fruit skins, candy wrappers, or tissues from an automobile window, or leave a pile of litter at the beach, in a park, or along a stream, we are actually destroying the country's beauty. What's more, we're endangering health and safety. A piece of paper thrown from the window of one car can blow against the windshield of the automobile behind it and cause an accident. Objects lying half hidden in grass or in the sand at the beach are safety hazards. Won't you help keep America clean and beautiful? Here's how. Carry a litter bag in your car for travel trash and always dispose of litter in a proper receptacle. This is your country. Take care of it so you'll continue to be proud of it.

0: Skeeter Hickshaw lived in the small town of Hamburg, near the Oregon border. He was one of the lucky few miners who had managed to save enough money from prospecting to retire in a reasonably comfortable manner. I had first met him some years before in Nevada. We became good friends, and it wasn't long after that when he gave up prospecting and settled down to a life of relaxation. It was late afternoon when I finally arrived at his place in Hamburg. Hey, what?
1: Yeah, I ain't going to miss next time, mister.
0: Hey.
1: So you just climb back in that saddle and move out.
0: Hey, Skeeter, is that you?
1: You heard what I said. Now get.
0: Now, hold on. It's me, Paladin.
1: I don't care who. Paladin. Oh, well, why didn't you say so? Well, come on in.
0: Are you sure it's safe?
1: Well, of course it's safe. God dang you. It is about time you got here, too.
0: Hi, Skeeter.
1: Oh, I'm glad to see you. Come on in.
0: You shoot at everybody that comes to your place?
1: Oh, now, you know I didn't know that as you. No, I figured it was some shifty character they'd hired to get Sam.
0: Yeah, what's this all about, Skeeter?
1: Why, Dad, they're fixing to shoot him, that's what. But they ain't going to get away with it, the god dang fools, no siree. I tell you, I would engage you. Oh, now, see there? Look at me getting all riled up already. Now, I ain't even seen you in a coon's age. Yeah, grab yourself a chair there, Paladin. I got some coffee going, if you can stand it.
0: Why not? I always said your coffee was a test of a man's strength, and after being shot at, I want to see if I've got any left.
1: Yeah, sure. Yeah, you ain't changed none at all since I last seen you.
0: Oh, I've changed. We all do, Skeeter.
1: Yeah, well, you ain't lost your shooting eyes, have you? I say you ain't lost that, because that's what I'm going to need.
0: Yeah, why do you need me, Skeeter? Who is this friend of yours somebody's after?
1: Sam Crow, and he is the best dang friend I ever had.
0: Fine, but what's his problem?
1: Oh, they formed a stinking committee, that's why. I say that's what, and they aim to shoot Sam.
0: Why? What's he done that's so bad?
1: Nothing. Leastwise, nothing that deserves him being shot.
0: Well, he must have done something, Skeeter. What was it?
1: He took a few things here and there.
0: He took a few things? Like what?
1: Well, you know, jewelry and things. Oh, but folks always get everything back. Yeah, I say, I always give it back.
0: You always give it back?
1: Yeah, Sam brings his stuff here, so I give it back.
0: All right, your friend Sam is a thief. Now, what else?
1: That's all, I tell you, that's all. Oh, well, except maybe he does kind of... cuss at the ladies a little.
0: Cuss at the... Skeeter, nothing you've said makes any sense. The people of a town don't form committees and go around shooting men for the reasons you've given me.
1: Yo, well, they do in this town, and it ain't the town's people. It's the town's women.
0: Women?
1: Yeah.
0: You mean this committee you're talking about is made up of women?
1: Oh, they are the ordinariest bunch of females I have ever seen.
0: Now, look...
1: I tell you, Paladin, I ain't never seen nothing like it. Just a passel of busybodies, that's what they
0: Skeeter,
1: are. I ain't never shot a woman before, but I'm sure enough thinking about it now. I tell
0: Skeeter.
1: You... Honey,
0: Skeeter!
1: Huh?
0: Will you calm down a minute?
1: Yo, calm down a minute. How would you feel if your best friend was going to be shot?
0: Well, maybe he won't be shot. Now, there's got to be more to this than you're telling.
1: But there ain't, I tell you.
0: All right, where is this friend of yours? Is he hiding out somewhere?
1: Hiding? Heck no, he's right in the next room.
0: In the next room? Well, get him in here. Maybe if I hear his side of it, this whole thing will make some sense.
1: I have told you everything there is to tell.
0: Just get him in here, will you, Skeeter?
1: Oh, sure. Paladin, you're just as stubborn as you ever was.
2: Close the door! Oh, man!
0: Hey, what
1: now,
0: the...
1: Now, come here, Sam. Come here. Yeah, that's your boy. Now, well, here he is, Paladin.
0: You mean this...
2: Shoot him! Shoot him, tell you!
0: He's a crow. Sam Crow is a bird.
1: Well, I never said he wasn't.
0: All the way from San Francisco, you make me come all the way from San Francisco because you were worried about a bird?
1: Dad, he ain't a bird. He's Sam Crow, and he's my friend.
0: Skeeter, it took me 4 days of hard riding to get here. 4 days, and all because I thought you needed my help.
1: Well, I do need your help, but you can god dang well get if that's the way you feel about
0: it. Well, maybe I will.
1: Well, go on then. See if I care. Say, see if I care. What do you know about friends? How would you know about how I found this poor critter lying outside all broke up and hurt? And how I fixed him up. And then I learned him how to talk and all. See, I learned him how to talk. I'll tell you something, Paladin. All my life I've been lonely. But with Sam, I ain't lonely no more. That's the kind of friend he is.
0: Skeeter, I'm sorry.
1: Yeah.
0: I didn't know that he meant that much to you.
1: Well, he does.
0: Well, now tell me, who is in charge of this women's committee that wants to shoot Sam? I think I'll have a talk with her tomorrow.
1: Oh, it won't do no good. I tried talking to her.
0: What's her name, Skeeter?
1: Pennybrook. Mrs. Maud Pennybrook. And he... Yeah, I guess there's something else you should know.
0: What's that?
1: Well, Mrs. Pennybrook seems to have an in particular special hate for Sam Crow. And I guess 'cause Oh, Sam keeps calling her by a special name.
0: What's that?
1: Well, guess it ain't very nice, but, oh, there's no need for me to repeat it in front of him now.
0: Oh, yeah, I see. Now, who taught him this special name in the first place?
1: I did, but I've been trying to unteach him ever since, but he doesn't want to change.
0: Yeah, I understand. And I can't say I really blame this Mrs. Pennybrook for being offended.
1: Ain't no cause to shoot him.
2: Shoot him! Shoot him!
0: The next day, when I went to Mrs. Pennybrook's house, a committee meeting regarding Sam Crow was in progress. When I introduced myself and told the ladies I was there in behalf of Skeeter Hickshaw, the reception I got was anything but friendly, although I did notice one little lady they called Winifred who seemed more curious than angry. I tried to explain to the committee that Sam Crow was more than just a pet to Skeeter, and perhaps something could be worked out other than shooting the bird. However, my plea was met with cold stares, and from Mrs. Pennybrook, some harsh words.
3: Paladin, huh? You look like a gunfighter to me. Is that what you are, a gunfighter?
0: Mrs. Pennybrook, I came here to try to find a solution to a problem, not to discuss personality.
3: Well, the only solution is to kill that bird, and that's just what's going to happen.
4: Yes.
0: Now, Maud,
4: I think it's only fair that we listen to Mr. Paladin's suggestion.
3: Well, that's fine for you to say, Winifred Merriwell. That thieving crow hasn't stolen anything from you.
4: Oh, now that isn't so. Just the other day, he flew in through my window and took a bracelet off the bureau, but I got it back. Mr. Hickshaw always gives everything back.
3: Well, I'll wager his precious bird doesn't swear at you every time you walk down the street.
4: Oh, I've heard my share. After all, Mr. Hickshaw and Sam spend a certain amount of time in the saloon. It's only natural the bird would pick up some undesirable language.
3: Now, you listen to me, Winifred. We've already decided that crow has to be removed. So if you don't agree, then you can just retire from the committee.
4: Yeah, that's right. But... Well, I think it's silly that poor bird doesn't know he's doing wrong.
3: Well, we all know it.
0: Ladies, Mrs. Pennybrook, let's be reasonable, shall we?
3: Reasonable? Is that what Skeeter Hickshaw was when he hired a gunfighter like you to protect that silly crow?
0: Mrs. Pennybrook, he didn't hire me.
3: Well, you're here, aren't you?
0: Well?
3: Well, just let me tell you something, Mr. Paladine, or whatever your name is. If Skeeter Hickshaw can get someone like you, then so can we, and we'll do it. Just mark my words, we'll do it.
1: Now, shut up, Sam.
2: Shut up!
0: I'm sorry, Skeeter. I tried.
1: Well, I told you 'twere no use talking. Them busybodies just ain't gonna listen.
0: Oh, there was one who wanted to listen.
1: Oh, yeah? Who's that?
0: Her name was Winifred Merriwell.
1: Well, is that a fact? Well, what do you know about that?
0: Look, Skeeter, couldn't you take Sam out of town for a while? Just long enough till things cool down?
1: No, sir. God dang it. No, sir. I got a right to keep Sam, and I aim to do it. There ain't nobody gonna be... Well, I'll be...
0: What's the matter?
1: Look at there. Here comes that Mrs. Pennybrook, and there's a man with her.
0: Ah, so I see. He's carrying a gun, too.
1: Well, you damn stinking old biddies. They went out and hired a gunfighter.
0: Yeah. You stay here, Skeeter. I'll go out and talk to them.
1: No, sir. Me and Sam, we'll go with you.
0: Oh, all right. Suit yourself.
3: Well, Mr. Hickshaw, are you ready to give up that crow peacefully, or do we have to take it by force?
1: Ain't nobody going to take Sam.
3: You see, he always talks that way.
5: Yeah, how about it, mister? You gonna make me shoot that crow right off your shoulder?
0: That wouldn't be very smart.
5: Oh? I suppose you're the one they call Paladin, huh?
0: That's right.
5: And my name's Turlock. Wily Turlock.
2: Shoot him! Shoot him!
5: You ever hear me?
0: Should I have?
5: Most folks around here know the name. They consider it kind of unhealthy to argue with me.
0: Oh?
5: Now, Mrs. Pennybrook here, she and that ladies' committee hired me to shoot him a crow. Now I aim to do it.
0: And you better aim at something else, Turlock.
5: Hey, now. Guess you didn't hear real clear what I said, Paladin.
0: You know what I think, Turlock? I think you're full of a lot of talk. And that's all.
5: I told you, mister, folks hereabouts don't consider it healthy to go against me.
0: Well, I don't happen to be from around here, Turlock. So if you've got any notions about shooting Sam Crow, You better figure on drawing on me first.
5: Look.
3: No, don't you let him talk to you like that, Mr. Turlock.
5: No, shut up, lady.
3: What?
0: How about it, Turlock?
5: Yeah,
0: that's what I thought. Now, suppose you just turn around and get out of here before you get in real trouble.
3: Now, don't listen to him.
5: There ain't no sense having a shootout over a little bird.
2: Shoot him! Shoot him!
5: I'm leaving.
3: Mr. Turlock! You come back here! Come back here this instant, do you hear?
0: He's not coming back, Mrs. Pennybrook.
3: Well, I never...
2: Old bird!
3: That nasty black bird!
1: Well, his manners ain't the best, Mrs. Pennybrook, but just because he swears a little, and just because he stole some of your jewelry, ain't no reason to try and shoot him.
3: Oh, that bird is a thief, Skeeter Hickshaw, and he'll be punished just like any other criminal. I tell you, he will. You mark my words!
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0: Where the gol dang heck have you been?
1: Trapping.
0: Trapping?
1: Trapping.
0: What's that you got there?
1: That, Skeeter, is a crow.
0: Huh?
1: A wild crow.
0: Well, what did you trap him for?
1: Remember I told you about Winifred Merriwell and how she was on your side at the committee meeting the other day?
0: Yes, but I don't see...
1: Well, I talked to her yesterday and she told me Mrs. Pennybrook had gone over to Horse Creek and picked up a court order.
0: What kind of a court order?
1: One that declares Sam Crow a public nuisance.
0: Well, of all the low-down, miserable, goddamn tricks I ever heard
1: now,
0: of...
1: Now, just calm down. Maybe we can save Sam yet.
0: Well, how are you going to do it? Just how? Well,
1: that's why I trapped this wild crow. We're going to switch him with Sam.
0: Switch him? What good's that? Oh, I get you. When that old biddy comes in with the court order, we'll give her this here wild bird instead of Sam.
1: That's it exactly, Skeeter.
0: That's pretty smart, pal. Did I say yes, sir? Pretty smart.
1: Now, the only thing is, we're going to have to move Sam out of here for a while.
0: Now, hold on. I told you before, I ain't going to do that.
1: Even if we leave him with Winifred Merriwell? She offered to keep him for you for a while.
0: No, I don't like it. Sam ain't used to females.
1: Maybe it'd be good for Sam to be around a woman for a while. Skeeter, he might learn some decent language.
0: Well, I suppose he could stand that right enough.
1: Who knows? He might even learn to give up stealing.
0: Mm-hmm. Well, that'd be something. All right, Paladin, I'll do her. I'll let that Winifred Merriwell take care of Sam for a while. But just a while, mind you.
1: Good. Now, where...
2: Skeeter Hickshaw!
0: Yo, Skeeter Hick, that sounds like old Pennybrook.
2: You come outside and bring that nasty bird with you. I have something to show you.
1: Where's Sam, Skeeter?
0: He's locked up in the next room.
1: All right, we'll leave him there for now. Here, you carry this cage with the wild crow.
0: Yeah.
2: You heard me. Skeeter Hickshaw, get out here.
0: Of course I hear you, you goddamn female. Everybody in town can hear you.
2: Well, what's that you got?
0: It's the crow. You yelled at me to bring him out, didn't you?
2: Well, why is he in a cage? He's never been in a cage before.
0: Where's the rest of your busybody committee? I don't see him, Norris.
2: Well, I'm the chairman, so it's my duty to do what has to be done. Besides, I got a court order to get rid of that old crow.
0: We all know about that.
2: Very well, then, since you know, are you prepared to let me shoot the bird?
0: Sure.
2: What?
0: I said sure. What's the matter, you deef?
2: There's something strange here.
0: Look, you got the court order and you brung a gun. Now you're going to shoot the goddamn crow, ain't you?
2: Well, I still say there's something strange. You're too eager.
1: Mrs. Pennybrook, there's just one thing.
2: Oh?
1: Since this poor bird has to be shot, I think it'd be only fair to take him out of his cage, let him sit on the porch rail. That way he can die where he's happiest.
2: Well, it doesn't matter to me. Put him there if you want.
1: That's very kind of you. Skeeter, let him out.
0: Yeah, sure.
2: Oh, he's flying away!
0: Well, you better hurry up and shoot. You ain't a very good shot, are you?
2: You knew that crow would fly away. You know it!
0: Now, you got the court order, Mrs. Pennybrook, so you're welcome to take a pot shot at that crow anytime you see him flying around. Yes, sir. Say, just any time at all. Ain't that right, Paladin?
1: Oh, the law says she's got that right.
2: Oh, you crusty old man.
0: You better practice up on your shooting, you old biddy. Yeah, I tell you. Oh, that did my heart good.
1: Well, I don't think your troubles are over, Skeeter. When she finds out that Sam Crow is still around, it'll start all over again.
0: Yeah, golly, you're right. What am I going to do?
1: As I said before, why don't you take him over to Winifred? Maybe she has a suggestion.
0: Uh-huh. Why don't you go over and talk to her?
1: Oh, not me, Skeeter. I think I've had enough of Sam Crow. No offense, mind you, but I do have to get back to San Francisco.

0: good evening, Mr. Paladin.
1: Oh, good evening, Miss Wong.
0: Someone is looking for you, sir.
1: Oh?
0: Hey, boy, tried to find you in dining room. Miss Wong tried to find you in lobby.
1: Well, it looks like you're the winner, Miss Wong.
0: The winner, Miss Wong.
1: Now, who wants to see me?
0: Oh, old gentleman, sir, with whiskers.
1: Old gentleman with whiskers.
0: Yes, sir. He carrying a bird on shoulder.
1: Mm-hmm. Carrying a bird?
0: Yes,
1: carrying a bird.
2: Hey, Bert Paladin.
0: Oh, there he is, sir. Excuse, please.
2: Yo, Paladin, God dang you.
1: Skeeter.
2: Yeah, I've been looking all over for you.
1: Well, what the devil are you doing in San Francisco? I left you in Hamburg 4 weeks ago.
2: Well, what's the matter? Can't a fella come into big city once in a while?
1: Well, sure, but...
3: Big city!
1: Well, I see Sam's still alive. Did his visit with Winifred Merriwell help his language any?
2: Oh, yeah, it helped that right now. Yeah, and it helped his stealing, too.
1: Oh, well, then everything worked out fine.
2: Oh, it did. I say it did, huh? Well, let me tell you something. This gall-dang bird got to liking that female.
1: Oh?
2: Yes, he got to liking her so much he didn't want to come back to my place with me. And after all I'd done for him, too.
1: Well, how did you get him back?
2: How did I get him back?
1: Yeah.
2: what do you think I'm in San Francisco for? I'm on my honeymoon, that's what.
1: The honeymoon?
2: Yes, you're all dang right. That's the only way I could get this bird back. Sure, I had to marry Winifred.

0: Pepsi?
1: That reminds me of a tip I've been meaning to give you. 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

Have Gun, Will Travel. 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Tonight's story was specially written for Have Gun, Will Travel by Ray Kemper. Featured in the cast were Irene Tedrow, Jack Moyles, Shirley Mitchell, John James, and Forrest Lewis. 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

Around Dodge City and in the territory on West, there's just one way to handle the killers and the spoilers, and that's with a U.S. Marshal and the smell of gun smoke.

0: Gunsmoke, starring William Conrad. The story of the violence that moved west with young America. And the story of a man who moved with it.
1: I'm that man. Matt Dillon, United States Marshal. The first man they look for and the last they want to meet. It's a chancy job, and it makes a man watchful. And a little...

0: I sure will be glad to get back to Dodge, Mr. Jones.
1: Oh, Wichita's a nice town, Chester.
0: All right, you like it so much, next time you can come along. I got no business here anyway.
1: Well, it's almost over, Chester. The train leaves in about 10 minutes.
0: I've been worried all morning for fear we'd miss it.
1: That's going to be a long ride. We wait outside here till they yell all aboard.
0: My, you sure do hate stepping down, don't you?
1: Well, I like fresh air. But you can get on if you want.
0: No.
1: You could be finding us a couple of seats, you know.
0: The train guarantees a seat to everybody who buys a ticket, Mr. Dillon.
1: Well, I was only trying to give you an excuse to get off your feet, Chester.
0: Well, I ain't so tired of all that. Well, I do declare, look what's coming.
1: Where?
0: Yonder.
1: Oh, she's a right pretty girl.
0: She is, ain't she? Say, you reckon she's going to Dodge, too?
1: Oh, why don't you ask her?
0: Oh, my goodness, Mr. Dillon, I don't even know her.
1: Well, it's not going to stop him.
0: Who?
1: That gentleman standing by the car. He's seen her, too.
0: Gentleman? He looks more like a drunk rowdy to me.
1: Yeah. He's kind of mosey over there, huh?
0: Say, maybe he doesn't want Mr. Dillon.
1: Yeah, maybe.
0: I misdoubt it, though. He's too mean and ugly looking.
2: Well, Miss, long as we're going to be traveling together, we'd best get acquainted. Now, my name is Laster. Ab Laster.
3: How do you do?
2: How do you do? I'm meeting my partner in Dodge, Joe Garrett. Maybe you know him?
3: I'm sorry, but I've never been in Dodge.
2: No? Make two of us. At least we ain't going to be lonely, are we?
3: Well, that depends.
2: It depends on what?
3: If you're a gentleman.
2: If I'm a gentleman. Oh, of course I am, honey. Hey, I know. Look, I got a bottle here. Let's just get aboard, and then we have a little drink, huh?
3: Please, Mr. Lester.
2: Oh, come on.
3: No.
2: The train... What's the matter with you? Start out real friendly and then you freeze up. Come on, get in that train like I say.
3: Let me go.
2: Come on, yes, sir. Have a little drink. What do you want?
1: Let the lady go.
2: You're asking for trouble, ain't you?
1: No.
3: He tried to force me onto the train. And he wanted me to drink with him.
1: Now, don't you worry, miss. He won't bother you anymore. Well,
2: she wasn't minding it none, not till you busted in.
1: Ab Laster, huh?
2: How do you know my name?
1: Well, I heard you tell the lady.
2: You're real snoopy, ain't you?
1: Sometimes, yeah.
2: Do you know what you're getting into, mister?
1: Now, you tell me.
2: I'll show you. Well, you're carrying a gun.
1: But I don't always use it.
3: Oh, you hit him.
1: Gun safer with me. Here, Chester. Put his gun in your belt.
0: Yes, sir.
2: Oh.
0: He's going to be pretty mad, ain't he?
2: Oh, I'll kill you. I swear I'll kill you. You tricked me, you know that?
1: Get aboard while you can still walk.
2: Mister, when we get to Dodge, you're going to wish you never had seen me.
1: I'm wishing that already. Now move.
3: Oh, I'm sorry for all the trouble.
1: No trouble, miss.
3: I didn't mean to get you into a fight.
1: It wasn't your fault.
3: But I always feel that it is.
1: What?
3: Well, just my being a woman, I guess. You know.
1: Now, there won't be any more trouble, miss.
0: Not till we get to Dodge, anyway.
1: Come on, let's get aboard.

0: Well, what do you think of Dodge, Rena?
1: Well, Marshal, I can't tell much from the depot.
0: I will show you the rest. Chester, go get a baggage, will you?
1: Well, Dodge kind of frightens me, Marshal.
0: Oh? Why?
1: Well, I'm only a woman, and I've heard so much about the terrible things that go on here.
0: Well, don't you worry, Rena. Nothing's going to happen to you.
1: Well, I do feel safer when you're...
2: Marshal!
0: Oh, excuse me a minute, Rena. Yeah. What do you want, Lester?
2: Well, now they tell me that you're Marshal Dillon.
0: Yeah, that's right. Marshal Dillon.
2: I just wanted to let you know that now there's two of us, Marshal. This here is my partner, Joe Garrett.
3: Lester says you made things bad for him in Wichita, Marshal.
0: Is that so?
3: Yeah. He says you stole his gun, too.
0: Well, he can pick it up at my office sometime.
2: I'll do that. I don't like what you did, Marshal.
0: Well, I didn't do it for you.
2: Yeah, all right, I know. Now, we're going to take some horses up north for just a few days, Marshal. And then we're going to be back.
0: Well, I'll be here. I'll be here every day.
1: What did those men want, Marshal?
0: It was nothing, Rena. Nothing important.
1: Oh, I'll bet there's going to be more trouble over me, isn't there?
0: Now, don't you worry about it. We'll find you a room, and then I'll take you over to the Long Branch and introduce you to Kitty Russell. She's the owner of the place. Come on, Chester's waiting.

0: Folks ask why Dry Gulch is so quiet. Buckshot and me. And the Undertaker. He helps. Dry Gulch.
1: I'm Doc. Well, I will if some idiot doesn't fall off his horse or jump out of a window or go get himself shot.
2: Leave him die. It'll be worth it.
1: It's a good thing nobody has to depend on a sybarite like you, Chester.
2: Doc, I don't know what that means, but it sure don't sound nice.
1: Well, then don't ever let me catch you sick.
3: Well, Miss Kitty.
1: Come on in, Kitty. join the fun.
4: I'm afraid I'm going to spoil the fun, Doc.
5: Oh, what's the trouble, Kitty?
4: I thought I'd better come tell you before you hear it from her, Matt.
5: What?
4: Rena Decker isn't going to be working at the Long Branch.
5: Oh, why not?
4: I didn't hire her.
3: You didn't hire her?
4: Well, I'm not saying she's not pretty and all that, but I've seen her kind too often. They mean nothing but trouble.
5: Well, I don't understand, Kitty. She seems like a nice little girl.
4: You men are all alike. Pretty face throws you every time.
5: No, Kitty. I have no interest in her beyond trying to help her the way I'd help anybody.
4: Who started that fight in Wichita, Matt?
5: Ab Laster. He was annoying her.
4: She didn't lead him on?
5: Oh, now, Kitty, you're being unfair. That girl's here all alone. She doesn't know anybody, and she needs a job.
4: Sure. And when I had to leave her at the bar a few minutes after you brought her in, she almost got another fight started.
5: Huh? Well, Kitty, why would she do that?
4: Some women like men fighting over them.
5: Kitty, what really is it that you don't like about her?
4: Doc, you haven't seen her yet, huh?
1: No, but I sure am interested now, Kitty.
4: Well, you'll be just as stupid as they are.
5: Now, Kitty...
4: All right. Just to show you, I'll hire her. But don't blame me when somebody gets killed, because it's bound to happen.

0: Mr. Dillon?
1: Yeah, what, Chester?
0: Looks like Miss Kitty was wrong, don't it?
1: It's been 2 days, but she didn't put any time limit on it.
0: What do you think she's got again, Rena, anyway?
1: Sometimes a woman takes a dislike to another woman, and nobody ever knows exactly why.
0: They sure are hard to track, ain't they?
1: Yeah, they got their ways, I guess. But then so have we.
0: That's right. We ain't always so plain and simple, are we? Where are you going?
1: Those men in front of the long branch.
0: What about them? Hey, they're going to fight, Mr. Dillon. Look at them. They're about to draw.
2: All right, hold it, you men.
0: They're both down. They both got hit.
1: Go get Doc, Chester.
0: Well, they look dead to me.
1: Get him anyway. I'll see if I can find out what this is all about.
0: Yes, sir.
1: Hey, Marshal. Anybody know these men?
3: I never know.
4: No, not me.
1: And I didn't see you here, Kitty.
5: Well, Matt?
1: Maybe you know these men, huh?
5: Just a couple of riders. I don't even know their names.
1: What started it?
5: You wouldn't believe me if I told you.
1: Now, what do you mean?
5: Talk to her about it.
1: Who?
5: I'll go with him.
1: All right.
6: Oh, Marshal. Oh, wasn't it terrible? I was so scared.
1: Rena, have you any idea what started this?
6: Oh, Marshal, I don't know. I was talking to them at the bar, and then suddenly they got mad at each other, and then they came out here. That's all I know.
5: What were you talking about, Rena?
6: Why, nothing. Just talking.
5: Then why'd they get mad?
6: You know how men are?
5: Yeah, I know. I know how some of them are. See you later, Matt.
6: Marshal?
1: What, Rena?
6: Marshal, sometimes it's an awful burden being a woman. You understand, don't you?
1: I don't know, Rena. I'm not sure what I understand.

0: My ding, Mr. Dillon, I sure would hate to be buried that way. Nobody not knowing who you are, not even a marker on your grave. It's a sad, poor way to end up.
1: Yeah.
0: It's been a troubling you, too, ain't it?
1: Some, yeah.
0: You've been awful quiet ever since yesterday, Mr. Dillon.
1: Well, I've been thinking, Chester. I'm going to go to the Long Branch. You want to come?
0: Well, yes, sir. Thank you. My land, they're busy, ain't they?
1: Yeah.
2: Hello, man.
3: Chester?
0: Well, hello, Miss Kitty.
1: I missed you at the burial, Kitty.
3: Oh, that must have been real fancy.
1: Is Rena around?
3: Mm, right over there at the bar. Two men, as usual.
1: Oh.
0: Mr. Dillon, it's Ab Laster and that Garrett fella.
1: Yeah.
0: Well, I didn't know they'd come back in town.
3: It didn't take Rena long to find out.
1: What do you mean, Kitty?
3: She brought him in with her when she came to work. But then, of course, she and Laster are old friends, aren't they?
1: Now, Kitty,
3: why don't you go over there, Matt? Have a drink at the bar. Listen to her a few minutes. You might learn something.
1: All right, I will.
3: Oh,
1: Ab. Sam, give me a beer.
4: Rena, honey, it's sure good to see you.
5: Are you really going to take me to dinner, Ab?
4: Oh, you bet I am. Well, you bet.
6: What about me?
4: What?
6: Ain't I invited?
5: Oh, well, I guess that depends on Ab.
4: Yeah. Some other time, Garrett. This is going to be my night tonight.
5: Why, Ab, you make it sound like he's not wanted.
4: He ain't.
5: But well, you don't have to treat him like he's a dog or something.
4: I ain't treating him like he's no dog. Am I, Garrett? No.
5: Well, of
4: now,
5: course
4: I don't know.
5: You are, Ab. Now, no man's going to put up with that. Is he, Mr. Garrett? No real man is.
6: Well, no. No, by golly. Now, you take it back, Laster.
4: Huh? Oh, go on, leave us alone, will you?
5: Ab.
6: I ain't taking no more. Now, get your gun out.
4: Well, if that's how you want.
1: All right, wait a minute.
5: Oh. You killed him. You killed him, Ab.
1: Give me your gun, Laster.
4: No.
1: Give it to me.
4: No, I expect to take a man's gun when he's already got it in his hand, Marshal. Now, don't be a fool.
5: Marshal, he killed him. Don't let him get away with it.
1: Shut up, Rena.
4: Stay where you are, Marshal. Don't you back away from me.
1: Rena's tricked you into two fights, Laster. You're going to let her do it again?
4: Stand still, you hear?
1: She likes men fighting over her, don't you see?
4: You leave her out of this. And stand still.
1: You put your gun up, Laster.
4: No!
5: Oh, Marshal, I was so worried. I thought sure he killed you. I was so scared.
1: Rena, four men have died because I wouldn't believe Kitty about you.
5: What?
1: You get out of Dodge right now, and don't you ever come back.
5: Not your fault, Matt.
1: Yes, it is, Kitty. And I hope you never let me forget it.

0: Gunsmoke. 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The story was specially written for Gunsmoke by John Meston. Featured in the cast were Lynn Allen, Lawrence Dobkin, and Vic Perrin. Parley Bear is Chester, Howard McNear is Doc, and Georgia Ellis is Kitty. This is George Walsh inviting you to join us again next week when CBS Radio presents another story of the Western Frontier. When Matt Dillon, Chester Proudfoot, Doc, and Kitty, together with all the other hard-living citizens of Dodge, will be with you once more. It's America growing west in the 1870s. It's Gunsmoke.
1: Somebody tell that piano player to keep on playing. It's Dry Gulch on MonsterCast, and the drinks are on Deputy Buckshot.

around Dodge City and in the territory on West, there's just one way to handle the killers and the spoilers, and that's with a U.S. Marshal and the smell of gun smoke.

0: Gunsmoke, starring William Conrad. The story of the violence that moved west with young America. And the story of a man who moved with it.
1: I'm that man. Matt Dillon, United States Marshal. The first man they look for and the last they want to meet. It's a chancy job, and it makes a man watchful. And a little lonely.

0: Well, your horse is ready, Mr. Dillon. He's tied out in front.
1: Okay, Chester.
0: And the papers for Giftworth?
1: Uh-huh.
0: I still don't see why you got to ride clean out there just for him to sign them. Can't he do it next time he comes to town?
1: Now, these are land rights papers, Chester. Government stuff. Jake's not doing me any favor by signing them.
0: Well, when will I expect you back, Mr. Dillon?
1: Not tomorrow evening, probably, unless Jake isn't at home when I get there. It might take longer, I don't know.
0: I see.
1: By the way, there's something you can do while I'm gone, if you will.
0: Yes, sir. What's that?
1: That door out back been off the hinges 2 winters now.
0: Oh.
1: It should be awful nice to have it fixed, wouldn't it?
0: Well, it's awful hot for that kind of work.
1: Yeah, too hot in the summer, too cold in the winter, huh?
0: I'll fix it, Mr. Dillon.
1: Good, Chester. And you might clean up out back a little, too. Those cells look like we've been boarding cattle out there, not men.
0: Yes, sir.
1: Well, I'll see you in a couple of days.
0: Bye, Mr. Dillon. Well, have a nice trip. Sometime I think I might maybe just go to San Francisco and get me a job being a rich millionaire gold digger. We'll live at a nice big hotel. Not never wash up nothing, never. Never do nothing at all except drive around in a fancy rig and have people say, good morning, Mr. Proudfoot. Hello, Doc.
2: Yeah, I saw Matt riding out a minute ago.
0: Yeah, he's wimp.
2: Where's he headed for?
0: He's went out into country. Won't be back for a day or so.
2: We left you here alone, huh?
0: Well, now, it kind of looks that way, don't it?
2: Must be an important mission. Well, he probably wants to travel alone, fast and light.
0: That ain't it at all. He would have took me. But he wants me to stay here and kind of keep an eye on things.
2: Oh, you mean he wants to know how many killings took place? And how many times the bank was held up, huh? Things like that?
0: Doc, I ain't quite as useless as you seem to think.
2: I know.
0: I got more to do than ride around all over the country in an old buggy handing out sugar pills to defenseless old ladies or just walking up and down the plaza looking for somebody to gossip with. I don't need some old sawbones to tell me what good I am or not.
2: The cook at Delmonico's told me they've got antelope stew today.
0: I don't care what the... Antelope stew?
2: I was kind of looking for someone to eat with.
0: Antelope stew?
2: You hungry, by any chance?
0: Come on, Doc. If we don't hurry, it'll be all gone.

0: Oh, sure you don't want some more, Stu?
1: Well, then, no, thank you, Doc. I just couldn't.
0: Can't fly on one wing, you know.
1: Well, maybe you're right. Spoon out just a little dab more, please.
0: All right, sir. There
1: you are. Thank you. Doc, you know that fellow just come in?
0: No. Why?
1: Well, he sure looking at you funny. He's coming over here.
2: I'm Bryce Harp, Judge. What? I said my name is Bryce Harp. You remember me?
0: Well, no, I'm sorry, I don't.
2: You got a convenient memory, Judge.
0: Judge? What's this judge business?
1: He ain't no judge, mister. A whole lot more likely he'd be on the other side of the bench.
2: Your luck, I run into.
0: Now, wait a minute, mister. I'm a doctor. I'm not a judge.
2: What?
0: A doctor, I said.
1: Oh, he's a doctor, sure enough, mister. And if there's something wrong with your horse, he can prove
0: it. Oh, shut up, Chester.
2: So that's it. You're hiding out.
0: Now, wait a minute. What in the world are you talking about?
2: Judge Kennebrew. Big man in Wyoming. Horse doctor in Kansas. What happened, Judge? They tell you I was getting out?
0: I haven't the slightest idea what you're talking about, my friend.
2: I'm talking about 7 years in state prison. 7 long years you sentenced me to, Judge. 7 years to think about what I'd do when I got out.
0: I tell you, I'm not a judge, you fool. You ask anyone, they'll tell you. I'm Doc Adams.
2: Judge, I don't care what you call yourself or what you claim to be. I've been waiting 7 years to meet up with you again. And it ain't likely you nor anybody else can talk me out of killing you.
0: Killing?
2: That's all I've been waiting for, Judge. And I don't much care how I catch you either.
1: Now, look here, you can't go around threatening people like that.
2: Don't tell me what I can do. I've had 7 years of people telling me what I can do.
0: Oh, you're crazy. You're drunk.
2: Well, I'll see you later, Judge.
1: I'll be doggone.
0: Well, I've been called a lot of things in my life, but never a judge.
1: He said he was going to kill you, Doc.
0: Oh, they mistook me for someone else. Judge someone or other. You'll find out the truth soon enough.
1: Oh, yeah, but he thinks you're just covering up with this doctor business.
0: Nah, I don't think there's too much to worry about, Chester. This Bryce Harper is just another pilgrim gone off balance with a hard life out here.
1: He was mighty pale for a prairie man, Doc.
0: Hey, prison pallor?
1: Oh, no. Doc, I don't think you should ought to take this so light. Maybe seriouser than you think.
0: Nah, Chester, I know a thing or two about people. Harp's just a little off balance. I probably won't remember a thing about this by nightfall.
1: Yeah. Maybe, but I ain't so
0: oh,
1: sure.
0: Oh, now, look. He wasn't wearing a gun, was he?
1: Well, no. Come to think of it, he wasn't.
0: Well, there you are, you see. The man comes busting in here saying he's going to kill me. He's making threats, and he isn't even armed. Now, just stop threatening. Eat your stew. Go ahead.
1: Okay, Doc. Guess you know. But I don't mind telling you, I sure will be easier when he leaves town. Or Mr. Dillon gets back. Or rather.

0: Well, good evening, Chester.
1: Oh, Miss Kitty, are you drinking tonight?
2: Oh, might as well, Jeff. Ain't got nothing much else to do. I guess I'll have beer, Sam.
3: Yeah, you're coming right up, Chester.
0: I hear Matt rode out to Drake Woods' place.
1: Doc's been here, huh?
0: Yeah, he stopped in on his way home.
3: And here you are, Chester.
2: Did Doc tell you about being mistook for a judge?
0: Yeah, having his life threatened. That man must be crazy.
1: And that Doc says he's harmless. He don't even carry a gun.
0: Well, it's a good thing. Fancy Doc as a judge.
2: I sure would hate to come up before him if he was. If he got through chewing on you, there wouldn't be enough left to send to jail.
0: Oh, no, he's not that bad.
2: You don't know him like I do.
3: Give me a beer, Barkey. Yeah.
1: Kid, that's him. That's Bryce Harp right there.
0: No, he doesn't look like any tiger to me.
1: Maybe not, but he's still kind of hard to figure out.
3: Hey, you need that whole bar to drink that miserable glass of beer? You need the whole saloon to show off in?
2: Huh?
3: What's that? You heard me, mister. Don't believe it. You just ain't got enough blood in you to stand there and talk like that. You're wearing a gun. And I'm going to use it to split your head in two.
1: Hold it right there.
0: Did you see that? He said he didn't have a gun.
3: Then just take it easy, mister. Get out of here. Fast. Sure. Sure, I'm going.
0: Well, I was sure wrong. That man's quite a tiger after all.
1: Why, the way he run Bob Forrest out of here, I guess he ain't as harmless as Doc thought. That man is a real menace.
0: Chester, how soon did you say Matt would be back?
1: Tomorrow night, he said. And from the looks of things, that may be too late.
0: It sure might.
1: Miss Kitty, you said Doc was on his way home when he come by here?
0: Why? What are you going to do?
1: Well, I better find him and tell him about all this.
0: Maybe you'd better do more than that.
1: Like what?
0: Well, I don't know, but if he's really after Doc, it's no joke.
1: Yeah, I know. Miss Kitty, do you suppose you could keep Harp here for a while? Just keep an eye on him, like?
0: Well, I could give him a drink or two in the house.
1: Yeah, you do that. And I'll see you later. I'm going over to Doc's.
0: You got a plan?
1: Well, not yet, but I'll think of something.

0: Doc? Doc? Doc?
1: Well, for heaven's sake, Chester, what are you doing here this time of night? Come on in.
0: Doc?
2: As a matter of fact, I'm glad you came.
1: I was looking over some unpaid bills.
0: Doc?
1: Your name is pretty prompt.
0: Never mind that now.
2: Never mind it.
1: Chester, you owed me way back.
0: Doc, you ain't gonna live long enough to collect it if you don't listen to me.
1: Oh, all right, what are you talking about?
0: It's Bryce Harp, Doc. I just seen him in action or at the Long Branch.
1: In action?
0: Well, he didn't kill nobody, but he's got a gun, and he's awful professional with it. But he run Bob Forrest out of that saloon like he was a schoolboy in a pumpkin patch.
1: He ran that bully out, huh?
0: He sure did. And, Doc, I think he aims to come here and kill you, and ain't no two ways about
1: it. Oh, Chester, I told you the man's off balance.
0: That's the whole trouble, Doc. If he was an ordinary man, just a plain gunman, it wouldn't be so bad, but he ain't. And right along, he's got a grudge against you, and... Well, doggone it, I can't just sit by and let him come murder you.
1: Well, now, wait just a minute. Now, you really think he means business?
0: No, I know he does, Doc. I know it sure as I'm breathing.
1: Well, all right. Yes, I'll start carrying a gun.
0: Doc, how long since you fired that old wreck of a gun?
1: Well, I'm not too sure I ever fired it.
0: Then you'd just be plain foolish to start toting it now. It'll probably blow up anyway.
1: Well, for heaven's sake, what do you want me to do?
0: Look, Doc, was you going out any horse tonight?
1: Well, I don't generally stay cooped up in here for very long.
0: Will you stay in tonight? Don't you budge out of here.
1: Oh, now, look.
0: I got the idea, Doc, and it might maybe get worse. I'll be back in a little bit. In the meantime, you keep that door locked tight, and don't you open it to nobody. Nobody at all. You hear?
1: Hey. You mind what I say now?
0: No,
1: you lock this door, Doc. I'll be back after a bit.
0: Chester. Whatever it is, he hasn't mind. I might as well go along. Lock the door. I'll say one thing. Now that he's got the bit in his teeth, he's really running.

0: down your fire rope. Hurry.
1: Oh, wait a minute. I'll get it. All right. Well, now what?
0: I'm coming up.
1: Hey, you break the pole neck.
0: Shh, don't worry. Here I come.
1: Keep coming. Right. You'll make it.
0: Easy. Don't take that. Kind of. Watch it. Watch it.
1: Ah!
0: There. Now I know why the next day.
1: Now, will you please tell me what you're climbing in my back window for in the middle of the night?
0: I had to come the back way, Doc. Bryce Harper's down the street out in front, huh? Well, on the way here, I seen him. That's why I come in the back way, so he wouldn't see me.
1: What's Harper doing down the street?
0: Waiting for his chance to kill you.
1: Hey, you know, I've been thinking, if he was really out to kill me, he would have tried before now.
0: Yeah, but he didn't know you was leaving town until just 2 minutes ago.
1: Leaving town?
0: It's got to be now or never, the way he sees it.
1: Well, what are you talking about?
0: Look, when I left here, I went back over at the Lone Branch, and I kind of spread the word around that you were taking the early stage to St. Louis.
1: St. Louis? What
0: Harp thinks you're up here packing, right?
1: Oh, well, that's... Oh, fine. Yeah, that's just fine. If Harp really is serious about killing me, you've set me up like a bird in a turkey shoot.
0: Yeah, I guess I have it done.
1: What would you want to tell him a fool thing like that for?
0: Because I figure if he's going to try to kill you, it's better to know when and where he's going to try it. It's a lot better than just sitting around waiting for him to shoot you in the back.
1: Curtains for.
0: So he'll know for sure you're up here and moving around.
1: I'm just trying to make sure I get my head blown off, aren't
0: you? Doc, you can try to shoot you from down there in the street. It'd be too easy to miss.
1: Oh, that's a fine theory.
0: Is your front door still locked?
1: Yeah, yes, it is.
0: And give me the key.
1: What?
0: Give me the key.
1: Oh, yeah, man. Here. Look, why did you unlock it?
0: How in the world is Harp going to get in here if the door's locked?
1: If he comes in that door, we're just as good as dead. We're right in the line of fire.
0: Of course we are, Doc, but so is he. You better get yourself a comfortable seat. We may have us a long way.
1: Hey, now, wait, what are you doing? Why did you blow off that lamp?
0: Well, with a lamp out, he may think you've went to bed. Then he may not have such a long wait.
1: Oh, I hope you know what you're doing, Chester.
0: So do I, Doc. So do I.
1: Well, I go. I guess all we can do now is just wait.

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0: heaven's sake.
1: Hello, Kitty. Sam.
2: Yeah, where's you?
0: Thought you weren't coming back till tomorrow.
1: I ran into Jake Worth at the Benson place. Saved me a day's ride. You were close for the night?
0: Oh, yeah. But we can always find a drink for a good customer.
1: It'd help cut the dust, all right.
0: Beer or whiskey?
1: Yeah. A little coffee, I think. We got some.
0: Bring it over the table, will you, Sam?
2: You're sure, Miss Kitty.
1: Hey, you look tired. Bad day?
0: As usual.
1: Think about how rich you're getting.
2: No, sir, I am. There you are, Marshal.
1: Yeah, thanks, Sam. It's hot.
0: Yeah. Did you stop by the office?
1: No, I just rode in. Why?
0: Then you didn't see Chester?
1: No. Why, is something wrong?
0: Well, Chester's got in his mind that some fellow's going to try to kill Doc.
1: Kill Doc? Well, what fellow?
0: I don't know him. He just rode into town.
1: But have you seen him?
0: Yeah, he was in here earlier this evening before we closed up. I'll say one thing. He's handy with a gun.
1: Well, so are half the cowboys in Dodge.
0: Well, yeah.
1: You know, Chester, Kitty, he gets to feeling his responsibility if I'm away. He sees something suspicious in every shadow.
0: Well, that may be, but as I get the story, this man thinks Doc is some judge up in Wyoming who put him in prison, and he's going to kill him.
1: Well, where's Chester now?
0: I haven't seen him in a couple of hours.
1: Kitty, this man that's after Doc, do you know his name?
0: Hart, Chester said it was. Bryce Hart.
1: Bryce Hart. Kitty, I'll see you later.
3: Is Hart still down there, Chester? Yep. Just standing there. How long he's gonna... Doc? What? He's coming. He's starting for the stairs. Just set tight now and don't make a sound.
4: No, Chester, are you sure?
3: Shh, shh, shh. He'll be there in a minute.

0: I have to offer hands.
1: Chester, you all right?
2: Yeah, I think so. Get that lamp lit.
1: Looks like you got lit.
2: Oh, it ain't nothing. You best get him off.
1: Well, he's still alive, but just barely. Help me get him up there on the table, will you?
2: How is he, Doc? Reckon he'll make it.
1: He took a bullet in the shoulder, but it went on through. Just a matter of cleaning the wound. But this other bullet, here, it's still there, and it's got to come out.
2: What do you think?
1: Well, I don't know, Chester. It's too soon, you know, just how bad off he is.
2: No, it don't give you a very good feeling to shoot a man, even a bad man.
1: Well, he may be all right if gangrene didn't set him.
3: Hey, what's happened?
1: Oh, so this fellow came up here. Take a shot at me, Matt, and Chester put a couple of bullets in him.
3: I heard the shooting from the other end of town. It sounded like somebody was fighting the Battle of Chickamauga Creek all over again.
1: Oh, Chester got nicked in the bargain.
3: You all right, Chester?
2: Yes, sir.
1: I can tell you one thing, Matt. I'm mighty glad you got back. I swear I've aged a year since yesterday.
3: Well, from the looks of things, you two got along pretty well without me.
1: Well, it's a terrible thing, Matt, a man getting shot up like that.
3: I wouldn't feel too sorry for Bryce Harp, Doc.
1: Well, you know him?
3: If Chester hadn't stopped him, Harp might have killed you.
1: Well, who is he, Mr. Jones?
3: I've never seen him before, but I know his reputation. And I've seen his picture. He killed 3 men in a gunfight in Wyoming. He got off with 10 years and broke out after 7 of them. Killed 2 guards.
2: Well, there's nothing more I can do here. I think I'll go on home.
1: Yeah, you do that.
3: I'll go along, too, Doug.
1: Yeah, I've got work to do. You two go on. Get out of here.
3: Yeah, see you tomorrow, Doc.
1: Chester?
2: Yeah? Yeah, Doc?
1: I just want to... Well, thanks.

0: and directed in Hollywood by Norman MacDonald, stars William Conrad as Matt Dillon, U.S. Marshal. The story was specially written for Gunsmoke by John Meston and adapted by Mr. MacDonald. Featured in the cast were Harry Bartell and James Nutter. Harley Bear is Chester, Howard McNear is Doc, and Georgia Ellis is Kitty. This is George Walsh inviting you to join us again next week when CBS Radio presents another story on Gunsmoke.
1: 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Dry Gulch with Marshall Ramrod.

Around Dodge City and in the territory on West, there's just one way to handle the killers and the spoilers, and that's with a U.S. Marshal and the smell of guns.

0: Gunsmoke, starring William Conrad. The story of the violence that moved west with young America. And the story of a man who moved with it.
1: I'm that man. Matt Dillon, United States Marshal. The first man they look for and the last they want to meet. It's a chancy job, and it makes a man watchful.

0: Hello. My name, Wang Li. I cook 15 years. Observed everyday vegetables, often very dull. I like you to know about French's Worcestershire sauce. Reason? French's is Worcestershire that make big difference in cooking. Please to listen.
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0: But not Chinese.
1: You try vegetables cooked this way. 1 tablespoon French's Worcestershire added to boiling vegetable water causes mouth to also water.
0: Ah, so. Just be sure of name, French's Worcestershire, from honorable makers of French's mustard. Thank you.

0: Hey, that there was a big one. You see that, Mr. Dillon?
1: No, I didn't, Chester.
0: Oh, my.
2: If you're counting heads, I didn't see it either.
0: Only heads I'm counting is catfish, Crown. And that there was number 6 since we've been riding down here along the riverbank.
2: You right sure you can count that high?
0: To 6?
2: Well, you ain't saying you can go higher.
0: Now, you listen to me, Ben Crown. I can count high as need be. I'll stand up to anybody doing sums. Ain't that a fact, Mr. Dillon? Mr. Dillon.
1: What was that, Chester?
0: Well, I was just remarking to Ben Crown how I can do my sums with the best of them.
1: Well, that's fine.
0: It come to mind the way I was counting catfish.
1: How are you on cottonwoods?
0: Oh, every bit as good.
1: Well, I count 3 just ahead there.
0: Yes, sir, 3 it is, Mr. Jones.
1: All right, we'll stop there and water the horses.
0: Yes, sir.
2: And you can do your sums while we're resting, Chester. Sort of keep your hand in, you might say.
0: I'll tell you something, Mr. Crown. Me and Mr. Dillon, we brought in prisoners before that was a sight funnier, and you are just a sight funnier.
1: All right, let him drink it, Chester.
0: Yes, sir.
2: Well, how about my horse?
1: Water it.
2: With my hands tied?
1: You can hold a saddle horn, you can water your horse.
2: I ain't scum, Marshal. I'm not a killer, neither. Just on your say-so.
1: It's not my say-so, Crown. You're the face on the wanted poster. That's all I know.
2: And that's good enough for you, is it?
1: Good enough for me to bring you in. Now, you gonna water your horse? I'm gonna catch a wink.
2: I'm not gonna forget you, Marshal. You might want to think on that. I'm not gonna forget you.

0: Mr. Dillon.
1: Hmm?
0: Mr. Dillon, best rouse yourself, man.
1: Oh, Chester, I guess I must have dozed off.
0: The horses is all watered and rested up. We're going to make Dodge by evening.
1: Yeah. Well, we better get a move on, I guess.
0: Well, what about eating? I can't go the livelong day on hardtack. Chances are you'll find out you can, Crown. We won't be eating until we get to Dodge, will we, Mr. Dillon?
1: Wait a minute, Chester.
0: What?
1: That's coming from up behind the trees there. Sounds like somebody digging up there.
0: There's a law against that?
1: Now, you're the one bellyaching about food. If somebody lives up there, we might get our hand out. Come on, let's go see.

0: Why, she ain't even looking at me still. She must have heard us, though.
1: Excuse me, ma'am. Ma'am, you're not making much of a dent with that spade.
2: Now tell me something I don't know.
1: You look like you could use some rest.
2: I don't need you now. You could have come earlier. 2 days, three. It might have mattered then. I sure don't need you now.
0: Mr. Jones, you're just skin and bones.
2: You're no good to me coming now.
3: Well, you sure shouldn't be out in the heart of the day this way.
2: You know should and shouldn't, do you?
3: Well, I just mean the sun is punishing, man.
2: The sun, the land, the life, it's all punishing. Now go on with you. You're too late. Too late.
1: Too late for what?
2: Leave me be. Leave me be.
1: Now let me have the spade, ma'am. You're not strong enough.
2: It won't matter. I die in the trying. Leave me to my work.
4: Miss Dillon?
0: She just crumpled up.
1: Yeah. I'll carry her inside.
3: Ain't no food here from the looks of her. She's starving to death.
1: Chester, bring Crown along.
0: I'll just spread out that bed so you can put her down, Mr. Dillon.
1: Now, there's a cot here. Besides, looks like the bed's occupied.
0: Well, he's dead.
1: Yeah. 2-3 days dead. Like she said, she was trying to dig a grave.
0: Well, that poor thing. She must be near crazy all alone here and him dead.
1: All right, start a fire. Get some water boiling. Find some coffee. Find some food if you can.
0: Right away, Mr. Dillon.
3: You untying me, Marshal? For what?
1: He was a big man, Crown. Dig a big grave.

0: Bye, Joan. I'm heading for the ballpark. I'm late now.
1: Gil Hodges, look at the list of errands you've left for me to do again. 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
2: The Dodgers' popular first baseman, Gil Hodges, sure knows his filters. 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Fram filters.
3: You feeling some better, ma'am?
4: Letty Thatcher. You saved my life. I guess you can call me Letty.
3: You want some more coffee, Letty?
4: This'll do me. I thought there was three of you.
3: Oh, they're outside.
4: I guess you found Luther.
3: Yes, we found him.
4: Did you set him in the ground yet?
3: We thought you'd want that.
4: I've been trying to do it myself all these days. I lost track of how many. He was a long time dying, a long time lying there dead. I couldn't help him die. And I couldn't help him once he did.
3: You got no neighbors?
4: Nobody fool enough to live here but Luther Thatcher. He was bound he wouldn't live near no settlement. It'd choke him, he said. Crowd around him and choke him. Well, I could have stood a little of the choking myself.
3: We're heading for Dodge City, Letty. We'd be glad to take you along. I'm the marshal there. Might be able to help you get settled.
4: Settled at what?
3: At living, with people around.
4: Oh, I don't need folks now. I don't need nothing now. Everything I got's here.
3: You can't stay on here alone, Letty. Off this way, it's not safe for a woman alone.
4: Safe? I don't know what that means, Marshal. Don't talk safe to me. I got the roof Luther left me. I got a stove and a bed.
3: But you can't work the land. We couldn't find much food around.
4: We got potatoes in the ground. The Lord knows the prairie's alive with rabbits. I'll make do.
3: Well, can't force you to come with us, Letty. But if something like pride is keeping you here now, that's a big price to pay.
4: Pride. I'll show you something, Marshal. Here, out the window. Now, if you look close, you can still make them out. Toward the river from Luther's grave, there's five more. You see, just little mounds of dust now. But you can make them out.
3: Yes, I can make them out.
4: My babies. Five of them. One for each year we've been here. Them and Luther now. All I got in the world is here, Marshal. I'm not leaving them.
3: You're not afraid to stay?
4: I guess I'd be afraid to go.

0: I just don't see her living on there alone, Mr. Dillon.
1: She can't see doing anything else. It's up to her, Chester.
0: I bet we must have rode 10 miles before we come to another farm. She just sat out there in the middle of nowhere, no one to tend for her or see to her.
2: Why don't you go back and marry her, Chester? You're so all fired sorry for her.
0: I got a kindly feeling for her, that's all.
2: You collect stray cats, too, do you?
1: Digging a grave makes you pretty mean, doesn't it, Crump?
0: His kind's just naturally born mean, Mr. Dillon.
2: I don't see the sense of choking up over a mule, stubborn old woman. You gave her the chance to get out. She's bound she's going to stay. Well, let her. Don't cry for her.
1: You're a practical man, Crown.
2: I'm that, all right, Marshal.
1: But you don't know the first thing about a woman's age. If Letty's 25, she's not a day older.
2: She looks 50.
1: Part of it's the prairie. Part of it's the wear of living. The strain she's been under.
0: She could use some plain good food, too. Plump her up a little dab. She'd be right pretty.
2: Some good plain food. Now, that don't hurt nobody.
0: I'm going to be awful surprised if it makes you any better looking, Ben Crown.

0: Now, just a minute. Now, let me get this straight, Chester. You want me to prescribe something for you, is that it?
1: No. Now, Doc, I didn't say that exactly. What I said was I wanted you to prescribe something.
0: Well, that's what I said.
1: You said prescribe something for me.
0: Well?
1: I didn't say it was for me.
0: Oh, well, then, well, who is it for?
1: You'd have to know that, I suppose.
0: Well, it'd help. Now, you tell me who it is, and I'll go and see him.
1: No, I can't do it that way.
0: Chester, there are times when you don't make any sense at all, and this is one of them. Now, I've had a busy day, and I'd just as soon go to bed as play this game, whatever it is, with you.
1: It's no game, Doc. My goodness, it's serious as can be. Now, look, I'll tell you. Let's say it's me that's ailing.
0: Well, I don't know any powers that'll fix what ails you.
1: Well, let's say I'm off my feet.
0: Off your feet?
1: I'm dragging around, half-starved. I need something to pick me up. Like a tonic. That's it. Now, you just give me a nice bottle of tonic, and we'll forget the whole thing.
0: A nice bottle of tonic?
1: It don't matter the color, red or green. I got red from the last medicine show that come through here, but I ain't in the least particular as to color. Just something to put the bloom in my cheeks again.
0: Oh, for heaven's sakes, Chester.
1: Well, now, Doc, I aim to pay.
0: Now, you listen to me. In case you don't recollect, we just came from dinner at Delmonico's. You ate steak and eggs and two helpings of stew, bread and gravy.
1: And a slice of pie.
0: All right. Now, I don't call that being off your feed. And you're not dragging around. You're waddling around from eating too much.
1: You don't think I need a tonic, do you?
0: I would put tonic last on the long list of things that you need.
1: Well, what about the bloom in my cheeks?
0: Chester. Good night.
1: Now, Doc, you...
0: Good night.
1: Oh. Good night.

0: Was it a hard trip, Matt?
1: No, they're all hard, Kitty. We rode most of the way to Abilene for nothing, as it turned out.
0: You brought a prisoner back.
1: Ben Crown, but he's the wrong man. Got a telegram this morning from Wichita. A man named Kiefer confessed. Huh? Crown wasn't even implicated.
0: Well, Chester says Crown kept telling you all along he was the wrong man.
1: When did you see Chester?
0: Bright and early this morning. Sam gave him some money, and he picked out a couple of my old traveling dresses.
1: Wait a minute. He picked out what?
0: A couple of my old dresses.
1: Why?
0: Well, to tell you the truth, he wasn't too clear. He said they'd be put to good use, and he told Sam the same about his money. He muttered something about Doc not seeing fit to give him any tonic, and he went off to Jonas to collect from him. I suppose you knew about it.
1: All I know is Chester hasn't been around much since we got back.
0: I kidded him a little about it, asking if he'd picked himself a wife while he was gone. And, well, I know this sounds far-fetched, but I swear he blushed.
1: I'll be darned.
0: Well, where are you going?
1: I think I better go find Chester.
0: Now, Matt, if you're not supposed to know, don't you dare tell him I told you.
1: No, I won't, Kitty. This is something I think I'd rather Chester told me himself.

0: Afternoon, Chester.
1: My goodness, Mr. Dillon. I thought you'd be gone some longer.
0: Oh, buying the town out, are you?
1: You're referring to these parcels, I suppose.
0: Yeah, I suppose I am.
1: Well, might as well come right out with it. I'd have told you at the first, Mr. Dillon, but folks seems to delight in just making sport of me. I just didn't want to hear no more about me being a sentimental old fool. It's only a kindly feeling I have for her.
0: You're collecting all this for Letty Thatcher.
1: You seen right through me, didn't you, Mr. Dillon?
0: I think it's fine. I think it's a good thing, only...
1: No, I don't want to hear no more onlys. I got her some food and some clothes and a little spog of money. Ain't enough to wad a shotgun with, really, but it'll do her.
0: Well, how do you mean to get it to Letty?
1: Get it to her? Well, it's plain as day.
0: Well, you can't post it, Chester. No stage runs along the Solomon River near her.
1: Well, I hadn't thought that through.
2: Hello, Marshal.
1: Chester?
0: I thought you'd gone by now, Crown.
2: Fixing to leave right now. Wanted to ask you a favor, Marshal.
0: Is that so?
2: Wonder if you'd mind telegraphing ahead to the Marshal at Abilene, telling him my name's been cleared. I'd like to settle there, and I wouldn't want no marks against my name right off.
0: Well, I guess that could be arranged, Crown.
1: Mr. Dillon?
0: You're heading for Abilene now?
2: Well, my horse is outside.
0: Well, maybe you can do us a favor, Crown. We like these parcels dropped off at Letty Thatcher's. Now, that wouldn't be out of your way.
2: My horse ain't no pack mule, you know.
1: Ain't but just a few little...
0: You mean to set up in business in Abilene, you say?
2: Friend runs a Trails End saloon, said I could buy in.
0: Uh-huh.
2: Guess if I want you to send that telegram, I'd best oblige you, huh?
1: Well, now, you're nice to offer to take these, Crown. I'll just carry them on out for you.
2: Somehow I get the idea you were just waiting for me.
0: We'll be much obliged, Crown. I'll send a telegram right away. And you tell Letty hello for us, will you?
2: Sure, Marshal. Sure, I will.

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1: By ding, Laddie sure is going to be surprised. Us showing up here not a week after Crown come through.
2: I still don't see why she stays on out here. She'd be much better off in town.
1: I'll water the horses, Mr. Dillon. Oh, here. You want to take the tonic Doc sent with you?
2: Oh, you bring it when you come back, Chester.
1: All right, you thank you. I will.
2: Laddie, it's Matt Dillon. Laddie?
3: You come any closer, I'll blow you off the prairie.
2: Now, Letty, put that shotgun down.
3: Any nearer at all, I'll kill you.
2: Well, what's wrong, Letty? What's happened to you?
3: You go on. Go on back and tell the good people of Dodge I sure thank them. Only the clothes is ripped and he ate the food. And the money's not worth much now.
2: Crown was here then, huh?
3: Here? Here 3 days and nights. So don't come to collect any thank yous. I paid, Marshal. I paid for all was given me.
2: Now, Letty, you need care. You can't stay on here. I'm going to take that gun and you're going to go back to Dodge City.
3: No. I'm through with men forcing me. I'll die or I'll kill, but I'm not enduring anymore.
2: Letty, I'm not going to harm you. Now, I'm your friend. I am not going to harm you, Letty. Now, you give me that gun.
3: No! Come on.
2: Chester! Come up here!
1: Oh, my lamb, but... Oh, ma'am.
2: This is Crown's work, Chester. I want you to stay here. When she's able, pack her up and take her back to Dodge.
1: Well, yes, sir, I sure will, but what about you?
2: I'm riding.

0: Folks ask why Dry Gulch is so quiet. Buckshot and me. And the Undertaker. He helps. Dry Gulch.
1: Asking for it, staying out there alone, why any man would...
2: If anybody cares, he needs a doctor. Bad.

0: Come in.
1: Ah, hello, Letty.
2: Well, Marshal Dillon, I wondered if you'd be coming to call.
1: Well, I've been out of town. Doc says you're coming along fine.
2: Well, I declare that folks here have been so kind. I near forgot how kind and gentle folks can be. Chester, Miss Kitty, Doc, and Ma Smalley.
1: Hey, Ma says she's having trouble keeping you down.
2: Well, I got to pay my keep. I can't always be taken.
1: Well, there's time, Letty. You just get strong and well again.
2: Marshal, I was wrong. I faltered on so many things. What happened was my doing. Staying on when you tried to get me to leave.
1: Well, you just try to blot it out, Letty. That's best.
2: Yeah. I'm remembering lots of things. All of it. It's right that I do. Luther rest him. Seeing the good of it out here. Wanting to make a place for us. All I could ever see was what we were losing.
1: You lost a lot.
2: But folks here, the most of them are building. A town, a life. I'm going to be a part of it. Part of the good. I owe it to Luther.
1: No, you owe it to yourself, Letty. I tell you, the West needs women. Women to be part of the good.
2: Well, for so long, I just said to myself, I wish I'd die.
1: Well, I wish you'd live, Letty. But you're the only one can do that. Nobody else can do that for you.
2: Well, that's what I'm coming to know, Marshal. That's what I'm coming to know.

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0: Gunsmoke. Produced and directed in Hollywood by Norman McDonald, stars William Conrad as Matt Dillon, U.S. Marshal. The story was freshly written for Gunsmoke by Kathleen Height, with editorial supervision by John Meston. Featured in the cast were Virginia Christine and Vic Perrin. Parley Bear is Chester, Howard McNear is Doc, and Georgia Ellis is Kitty. 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

0: have gun, will travel. Starring Mr. John Daner as Paladin. San Francisco, 1875. The Carlton Hotel, headquarters of a man called Paladin.
1: Miss Wong, what are you giggling about?
2: Oh, Mr. Paladin, you look so funny playing that game. Silver Dollar, throw him in air, let him fall. Pick him up, throw him in air, let him fall. What is this game?
1: This is not a game, Miss Wong. It's serious business.
2: Oh, how so?
1: Well, you see, I've had an urgent wire from a man named Jules Cleaver. He wants me to come to a place named Stone's Crossing. Never heard of it.
2: No.
1: Immediately.
2: Oh, Mr. Paladin, why you fritter away your time playing games when you have urgent business?
1: Miss Wong, it wasn't a game. The opera ball is day after tomorrow, and I'd planned on that.
2: Yes,
1: so I said to myself, I'll toss a coin. Heads, I'll take the job. Tails, I'll go to the ball.
2: So?
1: It came up heads.
2: Heads.
1: I take the job. And then I said, no. 3 out of 5. Heads.
2: Heads.
1: 4 out of 7. Heads.
2: Heads.
1: 5 out of 9. Heads.
2: Heads.
1: So it looks like I better take the job. Miss Wong.
2: Oh, Mr. Paladin. Play that game some more. It's much fun to watch.
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1: I rode into a section of Nevada territory I'd never traveled before. A stark, desolate plain, with its line to the horizon broken only by sparse, dry sagebrush. The ground was lava-formed, hot and hard, and the ash-like dust that rose off it burned my eyes, closed my throat. I'd gone about 5 miles when my horse stumbled and fell and broke his leg. I was reminded then that when things seem bad, they can always get worse. There was nothing to do but shoulder my gear, walk back to the last water hole I had seen, and hope that help would show up. 3 days passed before I heard the sound I was waiting for. You better go a little easy on that water there. Now hold it, friend. There's no need to reach for that gun. Doesn't look to me as if you could lift it, let alone aim it straight.
4: You shouldn't sneak up on a man like that.
1: You better let me take a look at that wound.
4: It's no use, mister.
1: All right, let me just take a look at it. Huh, rifle, huh?
4: Lucky shot.
1: This should have had attention.
4: I was mite short of time. Posse been trailing me for 5 days.
1: Posse?
4: Out of Marvin. He didn't take kindly to my shooting one of their citizens.
1: What was the trouble?
4: No trouble. Somebody paid me $500 for killing him.
1: Hired gun.
4: You ever hear Myron Curtis?
1: Yes.
4: That's me. Hey, what are you doing sitting out here by this water hole besides poking into people's business?
1: My horse broke his leg out there in the desert.
4: Had to shoot him?
1: That's right.
4: Well, now, this worked out just dandy. I'm going to make you a present of my little mare there. I won't be needing her.
1: Well, now, look, you...
4: You watch her left front hoof. She's missing a shoe. Where are you headed?
1: Stone's Crossing.
4: Stone's Crossing. That was going to be my next stop. Fella sent for me. Let's see, Hanson. Yeah, that's it. Mike Hanson. I wonder what he's got up his sleeve. I guess I'll never know now.
1: Curtis? I buried Myron Curtis, then mounted his mare and started once more for Stone's Crossing and my appointment with Jules Cleaver. The going was slow. It was almost nightfall when I decided to make camp and go on to the town the next morning. I was gathering firewood when I heard the two horses. They came from the direction of the setting sun, and I wasn't able to see until they were right on me that both riders held rifles pointed in my direction.
5: Don't make one move, mister.
1: Hey, what's the idea?
5: Rally?
6: Yeah?
5: Keep your rifle on him now while I get his gun.
1: And now, wait a minute.
5: We don't want no talk from you, Curtis.
1: Curtis?
5: Just give me that gun. You know, I'm like this. I just don't give up. The others, they turn back, but not me. I knew I'd find you.
1: Would it do any good for me to tell you that I am not Curtis?
5: Not a lick.
1: Did you ever see Curtis?
5: Nope. We joined up when the posse organized back there in Marvin. All I had to know is that we was after a killer.
1: Well, what makes you think that I'm not killer?
5: Let me tell you something. Ed Wills don't bow to nobody, Indian or white, when it comes to tracking a man. Tell him, Crowley.
6: That's right. Ain't nobody better than Ed.
5: I followed your trail for too many miles out of Marvin not to recognize them tracks when we crossed them again back there. Your barefoot horse put the noose around your neck, Curtis. Crowley, get down here and get his hands tied behind his back.
6: We're going to take him back to Marvin, Ed?
5: Yeah. But he'll be slung over that mare on his belly when he goes. We're going to hang him first.
0: This is the cold season. 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
1: I sat through the night, my hands and feet bound and the two rifles trained on me. Then just before sunup, we rode out in search of a tree to serve as gallows. Unfortunately, after a time, we were successful. I sat on the little mare under a spreading limb with the noose tied around my neck while the men made their preparations, and I hadn't the slightest idea how to save myself. I only knew I must stall as long as possible.
6: Hey, Ed, this is awful close to Stone's Crossing. There's some people don't take to this, you know.
5: Yeah, this is the first stand of trees we come to.
6: I know, but there's some people's awful finicky about hangings.
5: Yeah, it won't take long now. As soon as I get this rope over. Yeah. Here now.
1: Hey, I'd like to ask you something.
5: Fire away. Your time's getting short.
1: Would it bother you to learn later that you had hanged the wrong man?
5: Yes, it would. And that's the truth. As far as I can see, you ain't the wrong man. Tie off the end of the rope there, Crowley.
1: Suppose I told you that Curtis is dead, that he gave me this horse.
5: Well, now, just supposing you did. You hear that, Crowley? Looky, Curtis, the way I heard it, you're a pretty slick one. You ought to be able to do better than that.
1: Yes, I guess I'll have to.
6: Hey, Ken? I can hear a horse headed this way.
5: Yeah. Well, looks like we're ready. Stand back, Crowley, while I give this mare a whack. Get her going.
1: Wait.
5: Yeah?
1: I trust you are a God-fearing man.
5: I am that.
1: Then surely you will allow me a moment to silently make my peace with my maker.
6: Ed, can't you see he's stalling? That horse is moving in here fast.
5: Sure is. Sorry, Curtis. Guess you'll have to die unrepented. Give the horse a whack, Crowley. Wait a minute.
7: Now, what is this? What's going on here?
5: You see, we was with a posse. We trailed this man from Marvin.
6: Now, this here's Myron Curtis. He's wanted for a killing.
5: Who? Myron Curtis, hired gun.
1: These men are mistaken, mister. My name is Paladin.
7: Wait a minute. Let's have a look at you. Well, of course. I didn't recognize you right off with that growth of beard. It's been a long time.
5: You know this man?
7: Yes. And his name is Paladin.
5: Well, it can't be. We followed his trail from Marvin, I tell you.
7: Look. All I've got to say to you two is get out of here fast before I take you into the sheriff.
1: Well, I'm a little confused. Because, of course, you've never seen me before in your life. But I'm mighty grateful.
7: Just glad I happened along when I did, Curtis.
1: Paladin.
7: Oh, you can drop that now. It's all right. I know you're Curtis.
1: Oh, you do?
7: Sure, you have to be. I was wondering when you were going to show up.
1: Yes?
7: I'm Mike Hansen. I began to think maybe you hadn't received my message. But I can see that you ran into a little trouble getting here.
1: I certainly did.
7: I have to turn off at the fork up here. I guess you want to get on into town. But maybe this is as good a time as any to bring up my proposition.
1: Yeah, I suppose it is.
7: When I heard about you, Curtis, I knew you were the man to do this job for me. That's why I sent for you.
1: And the job?
7: Well, with a man like you, no need to beat about the bush. Curtis, Stone's Crossing is a pretty big town, and it's going to get bigger. But it's never going to be big enough to hold me and a man named Jules Cleaver.
1: Jules Cleaver?
7: I intend that Stone's Crossing is going to be my town. Cleaver's in my way. I'm going to lay it right on the line. I want you to get rid of him for me.
1: I see.
7: Will $3,000 handle it?
1: $3,000? Hanson, could we do it this way? Could we let the matter rest right here for now? You'll hear from me.
7: Sure, Curtis. I'll figure to hear from you later.
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1: I was grateful to Mike Hansen for saving my life, but I figured the explanations I owed him would have to wait. After all, Jules Cleaver was my client. I traveled a long way to keep this assignment. I checked into the hotel at Stone's Crossing and called at Cleaver's home that afternoon. Mr. Cleaver?
8: Yes?
1: Your servant told me I'd find you here in your study. I'm Paladin, Mr. Cleaver.
8: Paladin? Oh, where have you been? I've been expecting you for days.
1: Well, I ran into a few delays. I got into town this morning, but there are a few things I'd take care of, like a bath, a shave, a decent meal. So, what's on your mind, Mr. Cleaver?
8: Ah, that's what I like. You're a businessman. I'm a businessman. Let's not waste time. Let's get right to the point. Sit down, Paladin.
1: All right.
8: Paladin, a businessman, or anyone for that matter, striving for success or certain attainments, finds, as a matter of course, obstacles along the way. If he intends to forge ahead, the obstacles must be removed, right?
1: Yes, I suppose so.
8: Now, I'm a determined man.
1: Oh?
8: At the moment, there's an obstacle in my path. A man named Mike Hansen.
1: Yes?
8: Well, now I'm going to lay it right on the line. I want you to get rid of him for me. How about, $3,000 for the job?
1: $3,000. Well, I've come a long way for this meeting, Mr. Cleaver.
8: Yeah?
1: It's been uncomfortable and miserable. I was nearly hanged in the bargain, but I'm afraid I've arrived here to find that there's been a misunderstanding.
8: What do you mean?
1: I am not an executioner, Mr. Cleaver.
8: Huh? Your gun is for hire, isn't it?
1: Well, my... Look, suppose we let the deal remain right here for the moment. I'll get in touch with you.
8: Well, all right.
1: I had been surprised to find Stone's Crossing the prosperous town that it was. Then, as I rode back to my hotel, I took note of the fact that all the places of business seemed to be owned and controlled by either M. Hansen or J.J. Cleaver. It appeared that I was involved with the two leading citizens. That afternoon, I gave the matter careful consideration. Then I sent messages to the two gentlemen. Oh, hello, Hansen. Come in.
7: I got your message.
1: You're right on time. You want a drink?
7: Oh, no, thanks. I don't have much time. Well, did you decide to accept my offer, Curtis?
1: Hansen, I am not Myron Curtis. He is dead.
7: Dead?
1: Yes. And my name is Paladin.
7: Well,
1: excuse me. Hello, Cleaver.
7: Cleaver.
1: Come in.
8: Hansen. Paladin,
7: now,
8: what's the meaning of this?
7: What's going on here?
1: Now, you'll find out, both of you. Sit down.
8: I still want to know.
1: And be quiet. Gentlemen, I asked you to meet with me here in my hotel because I feel that we're involved in a situation that requires further discussion. Now, this morning, Mr. Hansen, you made me an offer of $3,000 to kill Mr. Cleaver.
8: What?
1: And you, Mr. Cleaver, early this afternoon made me an offer of $3,000 to kill Mr. Hansen.
8: Well, now,
7: Mike,
8: look,
7: Cleaver,
1: quiet.
7: You...
1: Now, you both can see what this means, can't you? This means that I would have $6,000 and you would both be dead.
7: I'm getting out of here.
1: You sit down. I'm going to give you a chance to reconsider. This is my offer. I'm going to lay it on the line, a phrase you gentlemen are so fond of. You will each pay me $3,000, and I will see that you both stay alive.
8: No, what
7: you're
8: kind
7: nothing
8: of talk
7: but a cheap gunslinger, Paladin.
1: And you're going to pay me that money, too, because I came a long ways to face this ridiculous situation, and I brought you together here today so you could learn just how stupid you are. Now, I am not a killer, but you, Cleaver, didn't know that when you hired me for this job. You thought you'd bought yourself an executioner.
8: Well, how come you...
1: And the man you hired, Hansen, never managed to make it this far. He died before you could make a deal with him. So, through circumstance, you gentlemen have another chance.
7: Paladin.
1: There's room in Stone's Crossing for both of you. May I suggest that you try to share the town in peace? Each of you, in attempting to destroy the other, just might find yourself destroyed. Now, gentlemen... Shall we have a drink?

0: Mr. Paladin, so nice to have you home again.
1: Thank you, hey boy.
0: Missy Wong have surprise for you.
1: Oh, what's she been up to now?
0: You wait, you see. You go in, Mr. Paladin.
1: Well, now. Well, what's all this?
0: Very fancy, huh? Oh, Missy Wong, so sorry you can't go to opera ball. When she clean rooms in hotel, she save all party favors. Decorate for you.
1: Well, I'm overwhelmed. Look at that. Paper hats, balloons, streamers. Oh, this is festive. I tell you what, hey boy. Tonight, we'll order up some champagne. And you and Miss Wong and I will have our own ball.
0: Oh, Isa, very nice. Hey, Misa Paladin, you have a very angry red scar on neck. What is that?
1: It's a rope burn, hey boy.
0: Rope burn?
1: Yes. It's to remind me the next time I travel in Nevada territory to be sure to bypass a place called Stone's Crossing.

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Have Gun, Will Travel. Created by Herb Meadow and Sam Rolfe, is produced and directed in Hollywood by Frank Paris and stars John Daner as Paladin, with Ben Wright as Hayboy and Virginia Gregg as Miss Wong. Tonight's story was specially written for Have Gun, Will Travel by Ann Dowd. Featured in the cast were Harry Bartell, Jack Moyles, Joseph Cranston, Bartlett Robinson, and Vic Perrin. 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

0: Folks ask why Dry Gulch is so quiet. Buckshot and me. And the Undertaker. He helps. Dry Gulch.
1: Now Sugar Crinkles, the sugar rice treat that's just right sweet, is proud to present Gunsmoke.

around Dodge City and in the territory on west, there's just one way to handle the killers and the spoilers, and that's with a U.S. Marshal and the smell of gun smoke.

Gunsmoke, the story of the violence that moved west with young America. The story of a man who moved with it, Matt Dillon, United States Marshal. Say, if there ever was a cereal designed to boost a family's breakfast morale, it's new Sugar Crinkles. Why, that sugar rice treat that's just right sweet makes breakfast more fun than a circus. Come breakfast time, just pour on milk, and you've got a breakfast main dish as you like it. Those golden nuggets of sugar-coated rice we call Sugar Crinkles are really special. Not too sweet, the way some sugar-coated cereals seem to be, and not like others that don't seem sweet enough. Sugar Crinkles really are the sugar rice treat that's just right sweet. And whether you eat them from the bowl for breakfast, from the pack as a snack, or both ways, you love Sugar Crinkles. Try them soon. And now, Gunsmoke, starring William Conrad.

0: I got mail, Mr. Dillon.
1: Oh? That looks like official stuff, Chester.
0: Yes, sir, it is. All for you. Every bit of it.
1: Were you expecting a letter?
0: Oh, no, sir. If I ever got a letter, it'd just mean trouble of some kind.
1: Well, that's what my mail usually means. Yeah, not this time, though.
0: No new wanted notices?
1: Yeah, not a one. Looks like all the bad men have had a change of heart.
0: Mm, sure does. There hasn't been a reward posted for anybody in over a month.
1: Well, not that we know of, anyway.
0: Mm. Mr. Dillon?
1: Hmm?
0: I think I'll go see if there's any beer left over at the Alfraganza. You join me?
1: No thanks, Chester.
0: Okay, sir. I'll see you later.
1: Yeah, sure.
2: Hey, mister.
0: Well, hello.
2: Tell me, is it all right to tie my horse here?
0: Well, of course it is.
2: Well, some towns, they don't like strangers being too bold.
0: Well, there's mostly strangers in Dodge.
2: It's a pretty big town. Heard a lot about Dodge.
0: Good or bad?
2: Bad, mostly. No offense to you, mister.
0: Well, I don't own Dodge.
2: I'll buy you a beer.
0: Well, I was just going into the Alfraganza here.
2: No, a fella feels funny when he don't know nobody in a place.
0: Oh, I've been that way many a time. Where are you from, anyway?
2: Colorado Territory.
0: A lot of country out there.
2: Sure is. Bartender?
3: Wait a minute.
2: Sure.

0: Hello, Chester.
1: Hello, Sam.
0: Now, what'll it be, stranger?
2: We'd like two beers, please.
0: You must be buying.
2: Yeah, I am. Why?
0: You don't look like you got any more than the price of two beers on you.
1: Oh, don't mind Sam, mister. He gets spells like this.
2: That's all right.
0: It's all right, he says. And if it wasn't all right...
1: Oh, leave him alone.
0: Well,
1: Sam,
0: I hate these saddle bums that ride 100 miles to a fine saloon and then order a glass of beer. One thing I'll say for the Texans, they may cause a little trouble now and then, but they drink right.
2: Well, I don't take whiskey myself, but I'll buy you one, mister.
1: Oh, beer's good enough for me. Sam, you stay up too late nights. It sours you.
0: It'd sour anybody. Waiting on a lot of riffraff.
3: Hey, Sam. Sam, you better take it easy how you call this feller.
0: I had, huh?
3: You sure had. You know who this is?
0: What do I care who he is?
3: You're Lou Medallion, ain't you, mister?
0: Lou Medallion?
3: Why, sure it is. I seen him 3 months ago over at Colorado, at La Junta. He was right across the street, and he just shot two men, fastest thing ever happened. That sure ain't to tangle with him.
1: You really Lou Medallion, mister?
3: I seen you right at the start, Medallion. That day at La Junta. You sure built yourself a reputation since then.
1: Oh, yeah, I've heard talk about you. You don't look like a gunman, though, nor act like one, neither.
3: Well, they always said he was real soft-talking and polite-like. I'm proud to know you, Medallion. My name is Casey.
2: How do you do, Mr. Casey?
3: Mr. Casey. Imagine Lou Medallion calling me Mr. Casey. Say, I sure would like to buy you a drink.
0: No, wait a minute, Casey. I sort of owe this man an apology. The drinks will be on the house, okay?
2: Where? That's kind of you, bartender.
0: Sure, sure. I just want you to feel welcome here, anytime.
3: Mr. Medell, how come you're wearing your gun in the holster now? I always heard you carried it loose in your belt.
2: I can handle it both ways.
3: Maybe you thought people wouldn't recognize you so fast wearing it different. It kind of marks a man right off carrying his gun in his belt.
2: Yeah. Yeah, I guess it does.
3: Say, I'm sure proud to know you. I never got real acquainted with a man of your breed before.
2: My pleasure.
1: My, you sure are polite, Mr. Medallion.
2: No need to be otherwise, I figure.
1: Well, one thing, you make a lot of friends mighty fast. But then I guess that's easy for a man like you.
2: Sometimes. Sometimes it is. Well, let's move over to the table, gentlemen. We'll have our beer there.
3: Sam! Sam, Mr. Medallion wants the drinks brought to a table.
0: You bet. Be right there.

0: Mr. Dillon? Mr. Dillon?
1: Yeah, what is it, Chester?
0: Say, I've been looking all over for you.
1: Oh, trouble?
0: No, sir, but there sure could be. Did you ever hear of Lou Medellin?
1: Is he in town?
0: Yes, sir. He was right in the Alifraganza there about an hour ago. I had a beer with him.
1: Well, what's he doing in Dodge? You find that out?
0: Well, he didn't say, Mr. Dillon, but he is about the nicest, politest fella you ever met.
1: All I've heard about him is he started killing people a few months ago out in Colorado territory.
0: Yes, sir. He's a gunman, all right. Casey saw him in a fight in La Junta. He's with him right now.
1: Casey's a fool, Chester. Don't you be.
0: No, sir. It's just that I never met nobody like him. Oh, he's so quiet and easygoing.
1: Sure. I think I'll have a talk with him, Chester. Come on.
0: Say, you think he's here looking for trouble, Mr. Dillon?
1: Man like that's always looking for trouble.
0: Well, yes, sir, I guess that's true, all right. That's him. Sitting right over there with Casey.
2: Monday of the week. And I've got three more days here in town. And before I quit La Junta, I said to him, I want to know sure that you... Hello there, Marshal. I guess Chester told you who this is, huh? This here's Lou Medellin, Marshal.
1: Hello, Medellin.
2: Greatest gunman in Colorado Territory since Clay Allison went to New Mexico.
1: Yeah. I've heard a little about you, Medellin. Pretty new at this game, aren't you?
2: Yes, sir. Pretty new.
1: Casey didn't mention it, but my name's Dillon. I'm a U.S. Marshal. I represent the law in Dodge.
2: Glad to know you, Marshal Dillon.
1: Are you planning to stay here long?
2: Well, I don't make plans much, Marshal.
1: I thought maybe you were here for some reason.
2: Oh, no. No reason. None I can think of, anyway.
1: I see.
2: Yeah, I'd hate to be in your shoes. You try to run Lou Medellin out of Dodge, Marshal.
1: I told Chester that you're a fool, Casey. Now I'm telling you.
2: Medellin's a friend of mine. You better talk easy to me.
1: Shut up, Casey. Medellin, this is just what I came to tell you. Trouble breeds around a man like you. Somehow it can't be helped. And I'm hired to keep trouble out of Dodge.
2: Don't worry about me, Marshal.
1: I'm not worried about you.
2: Well, no, sir. Ain't nobody going to take Lou Medellin.
1: Yes, there is. No matter how good he is, somebody will kill him one day. It always happens sooner or later.
2: You maybe, Marshal?
1: Maybe. If he starts any trouble.
2: There's nothing to worry about, Marshal. Don't you tell him a man like you ain't afraid of him, Medellin. Tell him. I think he knows that. Don't you, Marshal?
1: I'm an old hand at this game, Medellin. You're new. But if you live long enough, you'll find out that being afraid isn't what counts.
2: No? Well, what does?
1: Worrying about it. The way you're worrying right now. I have a feeling you've been playing lucky so far, Medellin. But don't count on it lasting.
2: I know what I'm doing, Marshal.
1: What are you doing in Dodge, Medellin?
2: I wanted to see the town. Isn't that all right?
1: Yeah, that's all right. But the first sign of trouble and you're through here.
2: Sure, Marshal. Sure.

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2: to eat.
0: Now back to Gunsmoke.

0: I'd seen a lot of gunmen and killers in my time, and some of them were mighty peculiar people. But the strangest I'd ever run across was Blue Medullin. It wasn't his quiet, polite manner that bothered me, but the feeling I got that he wasn't very sure of himself or of what he was doing. I didn't see him again that day or the next until along toward evening. I was sitting in Doc's office when Chester came up and told me he'd heard Ab Fisher was in town. I'd known Fisher some years back, and I had heard a lot about him since. So I set out at once to find him. Having one gunman around was bad enough, but having two meant certain trouble.
1: You're going to look in the Texas Trail, Mr. Dillon?
0: I might as well try it first. It's closest.
1: Yes, sir. Oh, why does everything have to happen at once?
0: Nothing's happened yet, Chester.
1: See him?
0: No. Well, there's Lou Medullin over there.
1: Well, he's sitting with Miss Kitty, Mr. Dillon.
0: Yeah. Stay here, Chester, and keep your eyes open, huh?
1: All right, sir.
2: Kitty, I'll tell you what I'll...
3: Oh, hello, Matt.
0: Hello, Kitty. Medullin.
4: Pull up a chair, Marshal.
0: Oh, thank you.
3: You look worried about something, Matt.
4: Maybe it's because I'm sitting with his girl.
3: You're sitting with me because you got the price of a drink, mister.
4: That's not very nice of you, Kitty.
0: Never mind, Medullin. Tell me, do you know Ab Fisher?
4: Ab Fisher? No, I don't, Marshal.
0: Ever heard of him?
4: Never even heard of him.
0: Good. So long. Goodbye.
3: He's sure worried about something. I know he is.
4: Don't pay any attention to him, Kitty. Have another drink.
3: Where'd you get all the money? You didn't have much last night.
4: Casey over there lent me some, till mine gets here.
3: I've heard that story before, too.
4: Who's this?
3: Never saw him before.
0: So you're Lou Medullin.
4: Who are you?
0: Ab Fisher.
3: Oh, I'm beginning to understand this. You gentlemen will excuse me.
4: What do you want, Fisher?
0: Told me you were in town. Thought I'd like to meet you.
4: Oh. Well, I'm glad to know you.
0: I heard about you in Denver.
4: Oh, sure, sure.
0: They say you're pretty fast.
4: Yeah, I guess I am.
0: Medullin, it makes me uncomfortable to be around a man who thinks he's better than I am.
4: Don't feel that way. Here, I'll buy you a drink.
0: Put your money on the table.
4: All right. There it is.
0: And there's mine.
4: I don't understand.
0: One of us gets four drinks. The one that lives.
4: What?
0: Draw, Medullin. Go on, draw.
4: No, wait, listen.
0: Then I will.
5: You killed him. You killed Lou Medullin.
0: Yeah, did you?
5: But he didn't even draw. He never even tried.
0: He had his chance. If he lives, I'll give him another one. Anytime. Right now, I'm going to have me four quick drinks.
6: Hold it, Ab. Matt Dillon.
0: Well, so it is.
6: Don't try anything.
0: Why should I, Matt?
6: You're under arrest, Ab.
0: What for?
6: The killing Lou Medullin. They say you drew first.
0: He was kind of pokey about it, and I had to. But you can't arrest me, Matt.
6: It's murder, Ab.
0: Guess you haven't heard. Lou Medullin's got a price on his head. He's wanted in Denver for shooting a few citizens while he was robbing a bank. Dead or alive, Matt.
7: I'll get $1,000 for this.
6: Is that true?
7: Yeah, it's true.
6: You're no good anymore, Ab, but at least you never tried to lie your way out of anything I know of.
7: If it wasn't true, Matt, I'd have tried to shoot you.
6: I'll telegraph about it. But meanwhile, you'll have to sleep in jail.
7: Sure, Matt. Save me the price of a room.
6: Oh, Casey, don't stand there. Get Medellin over to Doc's.

0: Here it is, Mr. Dillon. They finally answered your telegraph, and Ab Fisher's right. $1,000 for Luma Dillon, dead or alive, and it's signed by the sheriff up in Denver. Will I tell Fisher about it?
1: No, let him wait a while. He isn't worried anyway. I'm going to go up to Doc's and see if Madullen's still alive.
0: Yes, sir.

0: How is he, Doc?
1: Oh, well, he's alive, Matt, but not for long.
0: Can he talk?
1: Oh, he can talk all right, but when he goes, he'll go fast. There's nothing more I can do for him.
0: Where have you got him, in the back room?
1: I thought he'd be quieter there.
0: Come in with me, Doc.
1: Sure, Matt, sure. Marshal Dillon's here, Medellin.
2: Hello, Marshal.
0: How you feeling, Medellin?
2: Poorly. I ain't going to make it, Marshal. That fella shot me up bad.
0: Yeah. Medellin, I want to ask you something about last night.
2: Oh. Then you found out?
0: No, I haven't found out, but maybe you'll tell me. Why didn't you draw on Ab Fisher?
2: I was too scared, like you said. I tried to tell him about everything, but he shot me before I could talk.
0: And that doesn't make sense. How could you have killed all the men they say you have acting the way you do?
2: Marshal, I never killed a man in my life.
0: What?
2: No, sir. I'm just a poor cowboy. I got fired my last job. And I thought maybe I'd find something to do around here.
0: What are you talking about?
2: It's the truth. I ran into them fellas at the bar. They thought I was a big gunman. And they gave me a lot of respect, Marshal. I never had no respect before. From nobody.
0: Oh. Well, what is your name?
2: Coots. Dubby Coots.
1: Dubby Coots.
0: Well, I thought something was wrong.
2: Guess I look like that Lou Medellin, don't I?
0: Are you fooled Casey anyway?
2: But I sure couldn't act like them. I'm in bad shape, Marshal.
0: I'm sorry, Coots.
2: It's all right. First time in my life I got me respect. But I first...
1: He's dead, Matt.
0: Dubby Kutzer. Poor devil.
1: Yes, it's kind of sad, Matt.
0: Yeah. It's going to be kind of sad for Ab Fisher, too. Now I got to go tell him that he killed an innocent man. And he'll probably hang for it. He's going to be mighty disappointed.

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0: Gunsmoke, under the direction of Norman MacDonald, stars William Conrad as Matt Dillon, U.S. Marshal. Tonight's story was specially written for Gunsmoke by John Meston, with music composed and conducted by Rex Corey. Featured in the cast were Vic Perrin, Lauren Stobkin, Harry Bartell, and Herb Ellis. Harley Bear is Chester, Howard McNear is Doc, and Georgia Ellis is Kitty. Ken Peters speaking. Join us again next week as Matt Dillon, U.S. Marshal, fights to bring law and order out of the wild violence of the West in Gunsmoke. 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
2: One of the prettiest women I've met in the West was very nearly the cause of violence and carnage. And to this day, I don't think she knows why.
3: Frontier Gentlemen.

Herewith, an Englishman's account of life and death in the West. As a reporter for the London Times, he writes his colorful and unusual stories. But as a man with a gun, he lives and becomes a part of the violent years in the new territories. Now starring John Daner, this is the story of J.B. Kendall, Frontier Gentleman.

0: One of the first things I noticed in Laramie, Wyoming Territory, was the intense rivalry between that town and Cheyenne on the other side of the Laramie Mountains. One read the bitter attacks and counterattacks in the opposition newspapers. One heard it on the streets. At the time I arrived in Laramie, gold had been discovered in the mountains to the south, and there was great rejoicing in this fact, which threatened to eclipse Cheyenne's claim of superiority. In the interest of fair reporting, I decided to visit the mining area with the idea of making comparisons between it and that which I had seen in Montana Territory. It was about midday when I saw the sign by the side of the trail reading Rotten Head Gulch, and a few minutes after that when I arrived at a cluster of shacks which constituted said township. I noticed three men outside an edifice which bore the legend Dirty Charlie's Saloon.
1: Look at there.
0: Good afternoon.
2: Howdy. Saloon's closed.
0: Oh?
2: Yeah, voting day.
0: Ah, oh, I see.
2: You voted yet?
0: Well, no.
2: Buck, get out voting paper.
3: Got it right here, Jim. Right here, mister.
0: I'm not a member of your community. Does that make a difference?
2: Well, you're a human man. That's all the difference we need. Hey, Shorty, get off from the table. Let the stranger sit comfortable-like. All right, set, mister.
0: Oh.
2: Make your mark, or you can write it out proper if you know how.
0: One small point. What am I voting for? Or whom?
2: You're voting for the school mom, that's what and who.
0: Oh. And do I vote yes or no?
2: Well, you vote yes, mister. You vote no, you're liable to end up lying toes down. You ain't been sent by them no good Goose Creek boys, have you?
0: No, I've come from Laramie. Left there this morning.
2: That's all right, then.
0: Look here. It's not that I mind voting, but I'd like to know something about it.
3: Well, he told you, mister.
2: Shut your mouth, Shorty. Man's got a right to know. That's legal. Well, sir, now it's this way. We got a school mom in Rottenhead Gulch. A school district in Laramie give her, and we aim to keep her.
3: She's the prettiest thing you ever did see.
2: Shorty, I'm telling you now, hobble your lip.
3: Well, she is, ain't she, Buck? Oh, man, she is a cow bunny, and that's for sure.
2: Now, like I say, we aim to keep her, and ain't no Goose Creek coyotes going to get her. And that's how come the vote. Now, the school district says if Goose Creek gets more votes in Rottenhead Gulch, she's going to be sent there.
0: Now I see.
2: So you vote yes.
0: But, is it legal?
2: Well, sure it's legal.
3: Of course it is. Yeah.
2: Look here, I'm in charge of voting. I say it's legal. Anybody comes to this here town on voting day is a citizen of Rottenhead Gulch. Honorable-like. Now, as mayor, I make you a citizen. Now you vote.

0: Folks ask why Dry Gulch is so quiet. Buckshot and me. And the Undertaker. He helps. Dry Gulch.
1: Nothing odd about it. We aim to get us some kids as soon as we get us some women to marry up with and have the kids.
2: But how did the school district assign her here in the first place?
1: Well, ain't nobody asked to find out. They did, and she's here, and she's going to stay.
3: She's been learning us. There's 20 of us goes to school every night after work's done. Ain't that so, Jim?
1: Yet there's a fact, mister. Now, maybe we ain't kids, but ain't but 5 of us can read and write so as you could notice it. And we figure we got a right to learn as well as any kid.
2: Oh, I quite agree. But tell me, where does one meet this school teacher of yours?
3: Well, I seen her a while back down to the creek washing some woman things.
4: I found it, Jim. Right here. Here's a writing quill.
1: Where that's ink.
4: Oh.
1: You know something? I want to tell you, that there Buck, well, schooling ain't going to do him no good. You know, he ain't got enough brains to start with.
2: Well, how many votes will you need to keep her here?
1: Well, more than Goose Creek, that's for sure.
3: You see, we got 20 votes in Rotten Head Gulch. Goose Creek's got maybe 30. So we just got to vote more than they do, so when the votes is counted, then we'll win.
2: Who counts the votes?
1: Oh, back in Laramie. Well, as soon as the day is finished, we seal up the voting boxes and we take them up to Laramie.
2: But won't they know that you've enlarged your voting? They must be aware of the population here.
3: Shucks, no such thing. We just got to be sure we got more signed votes than Goose Creek. That's all.
2: And how will you know that?
1: Well, right now it is kind of a problem.
4: I got the ink, Jim. Right here. The ink.
1: There you go, mister.
5: Good afternoon, boys.
1: Well, now, good afternoon, Miss June. Howdy there.
5: I've met this gentleman.
1: Well, no, ma'am. He's just rode in. As soon as he's finished his business, he's going to be riding right out again.
2: Miss Jones, isn't it?
5: Yes.
2: My name is Kendall, Miss Jones. J.B. Kendall.
5: How do you do, Mr. Kendall?
2: I have been hearing quite a bit about you, Miss Jones.
5: Oh, have you?
2: I'd like very much to talk to you as soon as I've voted.
5: Voted? But you can't vote. James Ponder.
1: Oh, now, ma'am, this here is men's work,
5: and
1: you...
5: I will not have a dishonest ballot. I told you that before.
3: Oh, it ain't really dishonest, Miss Jones. Jim made this fella an honorable citizen of Rotten Head Gulch, didn't you, Jim?
5: Well, sure. I'm very sorry, Mr. Kendall, but you cannot vote.
1: Oh, ma'am, you just don't understand these here political things.
5: I understand that you're trying to stuff the ballot box, and I will not have it. Has everybody in town voted?
1: Oh, yes, ma'am.
3: We sure have.
5: Then in my presence, I want you to seal the box.
1: Oh, Miss Jones. Oh, look, we can't do that. Look here, now, it ain't legal. Yeah, not till sundown. It just ain't legal. That's what it says right here in these here instructions from the school district in Laramie. Now, it just ain't legal. Not till sundown.
5: If everybody's voted, it's legal. Seal the box.
1: Yes, ma'am.
3: That just don't seem right. Some of the other fellas didn't get to vote.
1: Shorty, can you help me seal up this here now thing? Now, Miss Jones, why don't you take Mr. Kendall and show him the schoolhouse? I figure he'd like to see that.
2: As a matter of fact, I would.
5: All right. And no more voting. Is that understood?
1: Oh, Miss Jones, I understand for sure.
5: This way, Mr. Kendall. Are you a minor, too?
2: No. I'm a newspaper correspondent for the London Times.
5: Isn't that strange? I had a feeling, not exactly, but you're very much like my brother. He's a reporter on a Nebraska paper. How strange. Gave me quite a start when I first saw you.
2: Miss Jones, how long have you been here?
5: In Rotten Head Gulch, 3 months.
2: Weren't you surprised to find no children?
5: Yes. Of course, they kept it from me for almost 2 weeks.
2: I think I can understand why.
5: Can you really, Mr. Kendall? Oh, I see. You mean because they wanted to learn themselves. Yes, you're right.
2: And that's why you decided to stay?
5: Yes. I suppose you think it curious that a woman devote her time to teaching 20 grown men.
2: Not curious. Unusual, perhaps.
5: This is the schoolhouse, Mr. Kendall. The men built it. They built the desks, benches, everything. Would you like to come inside?
2: Very much.

0: They even built a wooden floor, Mr. Kendall. Wooden floors are quite rare in these mining towns.
1: I'm impressed more than I can say, Miss Jones.
0: They have a great desire for education. I couldn't leave them. Not after they worked so hard to build this.
1: And now?
0: Unfortunately, word reached the people of Goose Creek that there was a school teacher here. They are a slightly larger community and feel that the school district board should assign me to their town. Besides which, there are two children in Goose Creek.
1: I see.
0: The board decided to have it settled by a vote. If enough residents of Goose Creek require my services and outvote the man of Rottenhead Gulch, I shall have to obey the decision of the board.
1: Well, aren't there other teachers available?
0: Yes. But that's the strange part of it. Neither town will accept anyone but me. Of course, I'm flattered. But I can't see that it really makes any difference, can you?
1: Well, yes. In a way. You see...
2: Here she is, boys. You, mister, elevate your hands high. Now, we don't aim to hurt you none, Miss Jones. You just come along with us and everything will be right fine.
0: Mr. Kendall!
1: Now, look here.
2: Take care of him, Wes.
3: I'll do that, Pa!
4: In a moment, we return to Frontier Gentlemen. Another fascinating adventure is waiting for you on CBS Radio today, as most of these same stations present the FBI in Peace and War. Today, these law enforcers go after a pair of swindlers. You'll be amazed by the cleverness of the swindlers. You'll be thrilled to learn, however, that the FBI in Peace and War is cleverer still. And now, we return you to the Anthony Ellis production of Frontier Gentlemen.
1: I seem to remember a great roaring in my ears, which, as I awoke, turned out to be the voice of James Ponder. He was kneeling over me, and seeing my eyes open, redoubled his efforts to pour a great dollop of foul-tasting whiskey down my throat.
2: Come on, Cattle, it'll clear your head.
1: No, no, don't.
2: There you go.
1: I don't need it. No.
2: What happened?
5: Please. Yeah, what?
2: Hey, where is she, Kendall?
1: Help me up, will you?
2: Well, where is she?
6: We heard horses, and when we got here, there wasn't nobody except you.
5: Yeah.
1: There were three or four men, masked. They'd taken her.
2: Well, who was they?
1: I don't know, except there was a father and son. The older man called the other Wes.
5: Wes. Jim, that's Wes over to Goose Creek.
2: Yeah, Stomp Peter's son, Wes. I might have noted.
6: You reckon they carried her off to beat the vote?
2: That's what they done.
1: What good would it do?
2: Well, I'll tell you what good. They figured they got more votes than we got, and even if we maybe voted more times than them, they got her in Goose Creek. And by the time the school district gets around eyeballing around and maybe a recount, well, it'll be 2, maybe 3 months. And by then, there's going to be a new school district board in, and the whole blame thing will have to start up again.
6: Ooh, that no-account Stomp Peters, he's about as welcome as a rattler in a dog town.
2: Now, dally your tongue, Shorty. Now, go fetch them other boys out of the hills. We got to do something about this.
5: Oh, we sure have, Jim.
2: I tell you, ain't no Goose Creek sidewinder going to rustle our school, Marm. All right, hit the breeze, Shorty. And you too, Buck. Tell the boys to wear shooting irons. This here's going to be a powder-burning contest.
1: An hour later, 20 men, hard-bitten miners, some of them young, others grizzled, all armed to the teeth, were gathered in Dirty Charlie's saloon. Their mood was black, and it became blacker as Jim Ponder spoke to them.
2: That's Stomp Peters. He's a no-good, bull-windy, oily bronc. He come here looking for our school mom, and he snatches her clean out of Rottenhead Gulch. Well, he ain't going to get away with it. Because we're going over to Goose Creek, and we're going to shoot up that there place like you never seen. And we're going to get Miss Jones right back where she belongs, yeah?
7: Where she belongs.
2: And when we get through with Stomp Peters and that dingbat son of his, we're going to use them to trim a tree, yeah?
7: Yeah,
2: yeah,
7: trim a tree.
2: All right, now get your horses, boys, and rattle hawks out of here.
7: Yeah, come on,
5: you coming, Miss Kendall?
1: Oh, certainly.
5: Likely they'll be shooting.
1: How far is it to Goose Creek?
5: Oh, about half a mile.
2: All right, now, let's go!
8: Ho, ho! Hold on, hold on.
3: don't you imagine they'll be expecting you?
2: Why, sure they'll be expecting us. It's going to be a real shoot-up.
3: Wouldn't it have been better to surprise them?
2: What for? They know we'd be coming after them.
3: Supposing she gets hurt.
2: Well, now, you know, I didn't think of that. Hey, you figure maybe.
3: With shooting, there's a chance.
2: Boys, you hear what Kendall here says? Well, we don't want the school mom hurt. So you watch where you're shooting at, you hear? Right now, we're going to take it real slow. Just around the next turn. All right, yeah. Hey, Kendall, you and me, we're going to keep an eye out for Miss Jones. Either one of us eyeballs her gets out of there fast, you hear?
3: Right.
5: There they are.
2: Hey, looky at that there, Kendall. Right in the middle of the street. Like you say, looks like they've been expecting us.
1: We came upon Goose Creek with abrupt suddenness. The trail rounded a bend and became an elongated clearing lined on both sides with shacks. Perhaps a half dozen more than existed in Rotten Head Gulch. Between the dwellings and in the middle of the street were piled boxes, barrels, and two overturned wagons. Behind this barricade, we could see the figures of men and a reflection of sunlight on steel. Up to this point, even with my headache, the affair had been rather difficult to take seriously, but the complexion had radically changed. When we were no more than 20 yards from the defenders, Jim Ponder held up his hand.
2: Everybody! Stop, Peter! What do you want, Ponder? We come to get Miss Jones and take her back to her rightful home.
8: She's in her rightful home, just where she is.
2: And you're a liar.
8: You want to start trouble?
2: We ain't going back without the school, Marm.
8: Maybe you ain't going back because you'll be shaking hands with St. Peter.
3: Let me talk to him.
6: This ain't no time for chewing the cud. Let's start throwing lead.
2: Shorty, shut your mouth, will you?
3: They're in a better position than we are.
2: Why, shucks, we could ride right over them.
3: If you lived that long.
8: What's the matter, boys? Afraid to take the big jump?
3: Come out, Peters. You can bring another man with you. Jim Ponder and I'll meet you between the lines.
8: Who are you?
3: The chap who was with Miss Jones.
9: I told you, Pa. I told you he wasn't dead.
8: All right. You and Ponder, get off your horses. Come forward slow.
6: You watch it, Jim.
2: Now, don't you fret. Hey, boys, they start something. You go in and finish it, yeah?
10: Well,
2: let's go, Kendall.

0: What's your name, mister?
1: Kendall.
0: This here's my boy, Wes. We figured he'd killed you.
2: I told you I didn't, Pa.
0: What do you got to say?
1: Where's Miss Jones?
0: In the schoolhouse we got built for her.
1: Is she all right?
0: Sure, she's all right.
2: Ain't nobody gonna hurt that pretty gal.
0: No, sir.
3: We ain't take her back, Stomp Peters.
0: You're off your mental reservation if you think you can do it, Ponder. You ain't got no right to a school ma'am nohow. Whether there ain't a kid in that broken-down flea-bitten town of yours.
3: Well, that don't matter. We aim to get some by and by. School district give her to us.
0: We just outvoted you. She's ours now.
3: You better set your gun a-going, Stomp Peters.
0: Is that what you want? I'm willing. Draw.
1: Now, wait. That won't settle anything.
3: Well, I never seen a better way.
2: You get him, Paul. Cut down this here Kendall fella.
1: Young man, I owe you something for that clout on the head, but I have no desire to kill you. Now, both of you, keep your hands in sight. You too, Jim.
3: Huh? Hey, what's ailing you, mister? I'm on your side.
1: Then keep your gun holstered. There's no need for shooting. Peters, tell one of your men to bring Miss Jones out here.
0: I ain't gonna do it.
4: Hey, Sam, go get the school, ma'am. Bring her out.
3: Just what you got in mind, Kendall.
1: You'll see.
3: Well, it better be good. Of course, effing it ain't. Effing Stomp Peters' boys don't get you, me or mine will. Ain't nobody pulls a gun on me and gets away with it.
1: I think it's for the best.
5: What are you men doing?
3: Well, howdy, ma'am. We come to get you out of this here pest hole. We come to save you.
5: I've had enough of this nonsense. First, I'm forced to accompany Mr. Peters against my will. Now your men are lined up waiting to kill each other. I will not have it. Do you understand?
3: Yes, ma'am.
5: Mr. Kendall, put away that gun. All of you. Put down those guns.
6: All right, boys. Heard what she said. Now, put them away.
5: Now, Mr. Kendall, I should be obliged if you will escort me back to Laramie.
3: Laramie? You going to go back to Laramie?
7: Oh, she's going to Laramie.
0: Oh, Miss Jones.
5: It's gone too far. If this is the example you set your children...
1: Miss Jones, could I have a word with you in private?
5: I really don't see that
1: Well, I think you will. Gentlemen, if you'll excuse us.
7: She can't go back to Laramie. You said you could have her.
3: Looks like there ain't nobody gonna have her no more.
5: Oh, forgetful grammar. Double, triple negatives.
1: Miss Jones, there may be a solution, if you're willing.
5: I don't see any way. I really don't.
1: If they could share you?
5: Share me?
1: I mean your teaching. The towns are only a half mile apart. It might be possible.
5: No, Mr. Kendall. My mind's made up. Today is the final straw.
1: Miss Jones, think of the schoolhouse in Rottenhead Gulch.
5: You know, it was rather touching. They've built a schoolhouse for me here in Goose Creek as well. The floor isn't quite as good, but...
1: They need you, Miss Jones.
5: You think so?
1: I do. Look at them.
5: They are like children, aren't they?
1: Very much like children.
5: I think perhaps you're right, Mr. Kendall. But I wonder what the school district board will think.
1: Well, I imagine a joint petition from both towns ought to settle the problem.
5: Yes. Yes, very likely. All right. If the men will agree to your plan...
1: I'm sure they will.
5: All right. I'll stay.

0: Mr. Kendall?
1: Yes?
0: While I was being held captive, a rather terrible thought occurred to me. It is the education that I can give them, isn't it? I mean, there are no baser thoughts involved. Perhaps because I am a woman?
1: Miss Jones, were it not for the fact that I have already completed my school and university curricula, I should not hesitate to avail myself of the opportunity to better my education.
0: Thank you, Mr. Kendall. You've relieved my mind.
1: The matter was settled most amicably, and readers of the London Times will be interested to know that an extraordinarily pretty woman by the name of Miss Annabella Jones is now entrusted with the education of some 53 adults and 2 children in the mining towns of Goose Creek and Rotten Head Gulch in Wyoming Territory.

Frontier Gentlemen was written, produced, and directed by Anthony Ellis and stars John Daner as J.B. Kendall. Featured in the cast were Jack Crucian, Virginia Gregg, Vic Perrin, Jack Moyles, Harry Bartell, and Eddie Fire.

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For thrill upon thrill, hear what happens in the pioneer days of Dodge City when a man's life hangs upon the outcome of a horse race. That's on CBS Radio's Gunsmoke later on today. 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Dan Cubberly speaking.

Around Dodge City and in the territory on West, there's just one way to handle the killers and the spoilers, and that's with a U.S. Marshal and the smell of gun smoke.

0: Gunsmoke, starring William Conrad. The story of the violence that moved west with young America. And the story of a man who moved with it.
1: I'm that man. Matt Dillon, United States Marshal. The first man they look for and the last they want to meet. It's a chancy job, and it makes a man watchful and a little lonely.

0: There he is, Matt. That's Harry Pope at the bar there. Little short fella?
1: Oh, yeah. Where did you tell me he's from, Kitty?
0: Boston, or near there.
1: Yeah, he's a long way from home.
0: Well, he told me his wife died and he wanted to move someplace else. So he came out here about 4 months ago and built himself a little sod hut out in the prairie. Planted some corn. He's trying to raise a few pigs. That's all.
1: Uh-huh. You say he's scared to death, huh?
0: Yeah, that's what he told me.
1: Well, maybe it's all in his head.
0: Come on, Matt. Walk over with me, huh?
1: Okay.
2: Hello, Miss Kitty.
0: This is Marshall Dillon, Harry Pope.
1: How are you, Mr. Pope?
2: Friend, nobody ever called me Mr. Marshall.
1: No? All right. Kitty here tells me that you've been kind of worried lately.
2: Well, it's the Indians, Marshall. They come scratching around at night, and they hoop and holler some, too.
1: Uh-huh. Tell me, do they do this every night?
2: No, sir, but maybe once a week they do.
1: Uh-huh. What makes you think they're Indians?
2: Well, I can hear them, that's why. I've got a good stout door, or they'd have been in on me long ago.
1: Look, Harry, if what you'd been hearing was Indians, you'd have been done for a long time ago. Indians just don't scratch around at night, and they don't come whooping and hollering either. Now, you probably heard talk about Indians, and you're scared of them, and well, it's probably your imagination that's done the rest of it.
2: No, sir. They're Indians, all right. They're right there. I can hear them talking.
1: Then why don't you shoot them?
2: Well, I don't have a gun.
1: And then maybe you better get one. Man needs a gun out here.
2: But if I kill any of them, don't you think they'll go after the whole tribe?
1: No, Harry, I don't think they will.
2: Well, all right, Marshal, I'll try it. I'll get me a gun today.

0: See, I nearly forgot, Matt. Chester said not to wait for him. He'd have supper later.
1: No, what's he doing, Doc?
0: He's talking.
1: Talking?
0: To a girl, Matt. Pretty girl, too. And he was doing all the talking when I left. She just stood there, shaking her head.
1: Smart girl.
0: Oh, I don't know, Matt.
2: Marshal Dillon?
1: Oh, hello, Honeyman. You know Doc Adams here, Ned Honeyman.
2: How are you, Doc?
1: Why don't you sit down?
2: Yeah. Marshal, you know that new fella, Harry Pope?
1: Pope? Yeah, I met him a couple of days ago. Why?
2: He killed Joe Carter last night.
1: He what?
2: Carter's worked for me a long time. He was one of the best friends I ever had. We buried him this morning.
1: Well, did they have a fight?
2: Pope shot him in cold blood, that's all. Out near that hut of his. Blasted Easterner. I'm looking forward to seeing him hung.
1: Were you there, Honeyman?
2: No. Earl Brandt was there. He brought Joe's body back to the ranch.
1: Brandt works for you, too, doesn't he?
2: Yeah, but not as long as Joe.
1: Now tell me what happened.
2: I did. Pope murdered Joe Carter. They were riding by that dirty little sodbuster's hut last night, and he come out and shot Joe and killed him.
1: Maybe it was a mistake, Honeyman.
2: You don't kill men by mistake, Marshal. Now, are you going to arrest him?
1: Well, I'll ride out there first thing in the morning.
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4: Joe, stop reading that paper and talk to me.
5: I'm listening. Go ahead.
4: Well, I was talking to Mrs. Snyder today. You know, she's the one whose boy had 31% less cavities.
5: Uh-huh.
4: Well, she thinks that we should buy bigger savings bonds.
5: Uh-huh.
4: She says that when people can afford it, it makes more sense. Oh, she says there are a lot of different denominations. They start at $25, but then there are $50, $100, $200, and even $500 bonds.
5: Is that so?
4: And then with the ones we've already bought through the payroll savings plan, we'd have quite a nest egg.
5: Uh-huh.
4: Are you listening to me?
5: Uh-huh.
4: Did you know that the total accumulated compounded semi-annual interest of the Series E savings bond will amount to 93 1/3% of the original purchasing price?
5: Uh-huh.
4: I thought so. Joe, what did I say?
5: You said that United States savings bonds are a safe, easy way of investing.
4: I did.
5: That they help guard our country's freedom.
4: And?
5: They're the best investment in America's future.
4: I said something else, too.
5: Oh, yeah. You said that the total accumulated compounded semi-annual interest of the Series E savings bond will amount to 93 1/3% of the original purchase price.
4: Well, now, how did you do that?
5: Husband's trade secret.

0: Hello, Marshal.
1: Harry.
0: Well, Marshal, them Indians was back again, all right. Not poor lass. But I came outside and shot at them like you said, and they rode off. And I just hope the whole tribe don't come after me now.
1: Harry, how many Indians were there?
0: Just two. That's all I saw, anyway.
1: And you say you shot at them. Did you hit them?
0: Well, I couldn't tell. It was too dark. I tried to, though.
1: Tell me what happened, huh?
0: Well, sir, I heard him just like before. But this time, they put a couple of shots in my hut there. I opened the door a little, and I heard one riding off right over that way. I took a couple of shots at him, and then the other one started shooting at me from somewhere. So I ducked inside again and waited. But they didn't come back.
1: They weren't Indians.
0: Well, you always keep saying that, Marshal, but I know better.
1: There were two men who worked for Ned Honeyman. One of them, Joe Carter, you killed. Earl Brandt was the other man. He took Carter's body back to the Honeyman Ranch.
0: Oh, my.
1: I'm afraid you made a bad mistake, Harry.
0: Oh, but how do you know about this, Marshal?
1: Ned Honeyman told me.
0: Well, he could be lying.
1: No, Honeyman has his faults, but lying isn't one of them. Harry, has there been any trouble between you and these men?
0: Oh, no, sir. I hardly know them. Oh, they've ridden by a few times, that's all. But I wouldn't have shot at him if I'd known who they was. Except it couldn't have been. They were shooting at my hut first. It just don't make no sense at all. You going to arrest me, Marshal?
1: Look, Harry, the Indians that you've been hearing around your place don't exist. Indians just don't act that way. But I believe that you think you've been hearing them. Now, maybe it's getting worse with you, and so the other night you heard those men riding by, and you just started shooting.
0: You think I'm crazy, don't you?
1: Well, I don't think you intentionally murdered Carter, if that's any help.
0: Then you ain't going to arrest me?
1: No, I'm not. Not now. I'm going to talk to Brandt and Honeyman. But in the meantime, don't get scared and try to run, Harry. Because you wouldn't get very far.
0: All right, Marshal.

0: morning, Marshal. This here is Earl Brandt I brought with me.
1: Marshal?
0: I figured you'd want Brandt's report for the trial.
1: Me and Carter was good friends. I aim to see that Yankee sodbuster hung.
2: All right, Brandt, tell me about it.
1: There's nothing to it, Marshal. Me and Carter was riding past his place, and he come out and started shooting at us. He killed Carter. I took a couple of shots at him and drove him back inside that hut of his. And I packed Carter onto the ranch.
2: Will you swear to that in court?
1: Why shouldn't I, Marshal? That little murderer been telling you something else?
2: Yeah. He thought he was shooting at Indians.
0: Indians? Why, that miserable dog.
2: You weren't there, Honeyman. How do you know what happened?
0: Brandt told me what happened. Who else would have shot Carter?
2: Brandt, why do you think Pope shot at you?
1: Well, I don't know, Marshal. He's crazy, I guess.
2: Is that all?
0: That's enough, isn't it? He killed Joe Carter. What difference does it make?
2: The difference between murder and something else?
0: Well, bring him in here and ask him. I'll beat the truth out of him if he lies.
2: He isn't here.
0: What?
2: I didn't arrest him.
0: Why not, Marshal?
2: He said he thought they were Indians, and I believe him.
0: Marshal, no man can kill a friend of mine and claim he thought he was shooting Indians. Now, if the law won't see justice done, we will.
2: I'm warning you, Honeyman. You try to kill Pope and I'll arrest you. And if you do kill him, you'll hang for it.
1: We're wasting time.
2: My guess is you and Carter have been hounding that man, making him think there have been Indians after him. Why? Are you trying to drive him out of the country?
1: Your talk gets crazier all the time, Marshal.
0: For the last time, Marshal. You going to do anything about Carter's murder?
2: It wasn't murder, Honeyman. Don't you see that?
0: He's dead. Pope shot him. That's all I know. That's all I need to know. Come on, Brent.
3: Another visit with Joe and Daphne Forsythe.
4: Hey, honey, I'm home. Daphne.
5: Drop dead.
4: Uh-oh, what's the matter, honey?
2: That afternoon, I rode out to see Pope. It was a bad situation, and I did a lot of thinking about it. There was only one solution I could figure out, and I wasn't sure that that would work. I found Pope weeding a few miserable rows of corn that he'd planted out in front of his hut.
6: Well, you've told me a lot, Marshal, but I don't understand it all.
2: Look, Harry, I don't know why they did it, but Carter and Brandt were the Indians that you thought you heard.
6: I know.
2: You what?
6: Well, I figured that you know what Indians are like and that you wasn't lying to me, so it must have been Carter and Brandt.
2: Oh. Look, Harry, Honeyman and Brandt want you arrested. They're threatening to take it into their own hands.
6: I see.
2: Listen, you're not going to like this, but well, it'd be better if you left here. Now, it isn't your fault, but you got enemies now, and you'd be a whole lot safer somewhere else.
6: No. No, I won't leave. Let them come. I'll fight it out with them.
2: It'll just mean more bloodshed.
6: Well, like you said, Marshal, I ain't done nothing wrong. The man's got a right to defend himself.
2: I know. But you won't have any peace here.
6: I won't leave, Marshal.
2: All right, Harry. But think it over anyway, huh?
6: I have.
2: I'm sorry about this.
6: Thank you, Marshal.
2: So long.
6: Goodbye.
2: Pope went back to weeding his corn, and I rode off past his little hut and around the narrow bluff he built it against. I'd gone maybe a half a mile beyond when I heard two rifle shots behind me. I turned and raced back to the bottom edge of the bluff where I dismounted and walked up to where I could see around it. And just then I heard a horse coming along the trail, and I stepped back and waited. Whoever it was had passed within a few feet of me. Brandt, hold it!
1: Don't shoot.
2: Just keep your hands up. Now throw one leg over and slide off slow.
1: How long you been here, Marshal?
2: Turn around. All right, you can put your hands down now.
1: I might as well tell you, Marshal. I just shot that Yankee sodbuster.
2: Now, that's something to be real proud of, Brent.
1: He killed a friend of mine.
2: Pope meant no harm to either one of you. What were you trying to do to him, you and Carter?
1: We were just having a little fun.
2: Fun?
1: Well, we'd have a drink or two and ride over now and then, give him a few war whoops. He'd just sit in his hut and shake. One night I sneaked up to the door and I could even hear him crying inside. He was sure scared that time.
2: Well, that must have been a lot of fun.
1: Not as much as next day when we'd ride back and hear all about how the Injuns was after him.
2: Yeah.
1: He'd been all right if he hadn't gone and bought himself a gun.
2: I advised him to.
1: You did?
2: I'm sorry if I spoiled your fun, Brent.
1: Carter's dead because of you.
2: Does Honeyman know about this?
1: I told him I was going to get Pope, is all.
2: And he agreed?
1: Well, he just said he sure hoped somebody'd get him.
2: All right, Brent, let's go bury him.
1: I ain't gonna bury him. Let him rot.
2: Brent, you'll bury him or I'll bury both of you. Now, you take your choice.
1: Sure.
2: It was too late to try to teach Brandt anything, but Ned Honeyman was a different matter. I wanted to be sure he understood what really happened. Otherwise, he'd spread the word against me and against the law, and there were a lot of men who'd be glad to listen to him. We buried Pope near his little hut and then rode on into Dodge. I kept off Front Street and rode up to the jail from the rear. Chester told me Honeyman was up at the Long Branch. So after Brandt was locked up, I went on to the saloon. Hello, Honeyman.
7: What do you want, Marshal?
2: I've been talking to Brandt. He's told me the whole story.
7: Where is he, anyway?
2: He told me that he and Carter had been having fun, as they called it, with the Pope, making him think they were Indians.
7: I don't believe it. But even if they had, is that reason enough to kill a man?
2: Pope was acting in self-defense. He wouldn't have shot Carter otherwise. It was a mistake, but Carter brought it on himself.
7: I don't believe it.
2: Honeyman, do you want law in this country, or don't you?
7: Well, maybe that depends on who's representing it.
2: That doesn't matter. The law's the same.
7: The law says you can't kill a man and go free, doesn't it?
2: It says you can't murder a man.
7: Who decides which it is, Marshal? You or me?
2: Well, I'd like you to decide this time, Honeyman.
7: All right, Marshal. Go arrest Pope and get him hung. That's how I decided.
2: Pope's dead. You wanted him killed, he's been killed.
7: What do you mean?
2: You said this morning you'd take justice into your hands, didn't you?
7: Well, yes, but...
2: He was out weeding that little patch of corn of his he planted, and he took two rifle bullets in the
7: back. Who did
2: it? You satisfied, Honeyman? Is that how you wanted it?
7: Well, I...
2: All Pope had was a sod hut and a few pigs. He didn't know what this country was all about. He might have learned, but your friends got him so scared that he'd sit in his hut and cry.
7: But, Marshal,
2: And then one night he loaded his gun and went outside to fight. It took a lot of courage, Honeyman, for a man like Pope, but he did it. The day I told him that he'd better leave his place, that you and Brandt had threatened him and had given him trouble.
7: What'd he say?
2: He said he wouldn't go. He said he'd stay and fight. He didn't get a chance to fight. What's a man like Pope know about protecting himself?
7: Brandt
2: shot him in the back twice. And all Pope had in his hands was a hoe.
7: Marshal, I don't know what to say.
2: Brandt's in jail. I'll see him tried for murder, and he'll be hung.
7: I guess I'm as guilty as he is.
2: You could have stopped it, but you encouraged it. You wanted justice, Don Honeyman, and fast.
7: By, I didn't understand.
2: You didn't take time to. The law was too slow for you. Well, the law is new out here, Honeyman, and sometimes I think the only time people want it is when it seems to act the way they'd act themselves if there weren't any law. But it won't work that way. According to the law, you're right or you're wrong, you're guilty or you're not guilty. Well, people out here are having a hard time accepting that, but there won't be much law till they do. And men like Pope will go on dying, no matter how many brants get hung for it.
7: Marshal, I'm not very proud of what happened. Would it help the law if I get up in court and take my share of the blame for this?
2: I don't know, Honeyman. But it might.
7: And I'll do it.
2: Good.
7: Good night, Marshal.
2: Good night, Honeyman.

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The music was composed and conducted by Rex Corey. Sound patterns were composed by Ray Kemper and Bill James. Featured in the cast were Parley Bear as Chester, Howard McNear as Doc, and Georgia Ellis as Kitty. George Walsh speaking. 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

Somebody tell that piano player to keep on playing. It's Dry Gulch on MonsterCast, and the drinks are on Deputy Buckshot.

0: In a moment, you'll hear James Stewart as the Six Shooter, just one of the many fine programs brought to you Sundays on NBC. Later this evening, listen to the NBC Star Playhouse with one of your favorite stars. Hear Meet the Press, America's number one newsmaking program. And be sure to keep tuned for the dramatic story of communism in America on Last Man Out. It's a wonderful lineup of great programs, all of them heard only on NBC. James Stewart as the Six Shooter. The man in the saddle is angular and long-legged. His skin is sun-dyed brown. The gun in his holster is gray steel and rainbow mother of pearl, its handle unmarked. People call them both the Six Shooter. The NBC Radio Network presents James Stewart as the Six Shooter, a transcribed series of radio dramas based on the life of Britt Ponsett, the Texas plainsman who wandered through the Western territories, leaving behind a trail of still-remembered legends.
1: The 2 p.m. from Chicago wasn't more than, about 45 minutes late. That was practically a record for this time of year, what with the spring floods and all. Of course, later on in the summer, when things had dried up, it was more than likely the train had hit Russville right on schedule. Once in a while, anyway. I climbed down from the buckboard Paul Poindexter had lent me and walked over to the platform. I guess I'd be able to recognize Clay Fenton, even though I'd never seen him before. It stood to reason that there wouldn't be more than one 16-year-old boy getting off at Russville Station, and Clay's mother had sent along a pretty complete description. He 5'7", thin, gangly, sandy hair, and a V-shaped scar on his forehead. The train had stopped now, and the conductor lowered some iron steps. The first person to step down was a drummer holding a big tapestry valise crammed full of samples. Behind him, there were two ladies. They didn't have any suitcases, just boxes, so I figured they'd only been as far as Fort Davidson on a shopping spree. After them, there didn't seem to be anybody else at all. Well, now I'm sure that letter had said Clay would be arriving on the 22nd. Mister.
2: Yep?
1: This is the Tuesday train, isn't it?
2: What day did you think it was?
1: Oh, I know it's Tuesday, but sometimes, you know, I was wondering if this could be Monday's train. You're not a day late, are you?
2: Well, of course we're not a day late. We're right on time, practically.
1: Uh-huh. Well, I was supposed to meet a young fellow traveling with you, about 16.
3: Mr. Ponsett?
1: Clay?
3: Yes, sir.
1: Yeah, I didn't see you get off.
3: I was riding in the last car. It took me a couple of minutes to get my things together.
2: This the fellow you were looking for, mister?
1: That's right. Thanks very much.
4: Whoop!
1: Buckboard's right over here, Clay. Here, let me give you a hand on that suitcase.
3: Well, it's not very heavy. I can manage.
1: Have a good trip.
3: Yes, sir. Just fine.
1: Here, you put your bag right behind the seat here.
3: Okay.
1: You want to drive?
3: Huh?
1: Well, you can handle a buckboard, can't you?
3: Sure.
1: Yeah, well, Annie's real gentle. No sense being scared of her.
3: I'm not scared, Mr. Ponsett.
1: All right.
3: I'm not scared of anything.
1: All right, Clay.
3: It's just that I don't know the way to the ranch, so maybe you'd better...
1: I didn't think of that. Well, come on, hop aboard. There. All right, you all settled?
3: Yes, sir.
1: All right, Annie, come on. Let's go. Come on, Annie. Come on. That's your first trip west, isn't it, Clay?
3: That's right.
1: Yeah. Come on, Annie. Come on now. You know, you must have done some pretty smooth talking to persuade your ma to let you come out here all by yourself.
3: My coming was her idea, Mr. Ponsett.
1: Oh, I see.
3: Well, she thought, since I don't have any brothers and we've always lived in town, She thought maybe it would do me good to spend a summer on a ranch.
1: I see.
3: Of course, I was all for it, too.
1: You were, huh?
3: Oh, sure. Especially when I found out I was going to be staying with you. The other fellows, they sure were jealous when I told them I was going to be living with a six-shooter.
1: Well, we all pick up nicknames out here, Clay. Something to answer to besides your own handle. It doesn't necessarily mean anything, you know.
3: In your case, it means something, all right.
1: No.
3: Oh, Mom told me not to expect you to talk very much, especially about yourself. Yeah, I guess she knows you pretty well, Mr. Ponsett.
1: We used to be real good friends, your Ma and Pa and me. That's when they lived up in Dakota, before you were born.
3: Yes, sir.
1: Come to think of it, you look like your Pa.
3: Well, that's what people say, but I don't remember him. Funny, the only thing I can remember is sitting on his lap and playing with his watch chain. I remember that watch chain just as clear as day, but I just can't remember him. Wonder why that is.
1: Oh, some things just stick with a person, I guess.
3: Yeah. Is it a big ranch, Mr. Ponsett, where we're going?
1: No, it's not really. Mr. Poindexter, he's the owner. Oh, he's got 500 head of cattle and a couple thousand acres, that's all.
3: It sounds pretty big to me.
1: That's all what you're used to, I reckon.
3: Yes, sir. It sure was nice of Mr. Poindexter to let me move in with you.
1: Oh, he was real pleased at the prospect of having an extra hand for the summer. There sure has been more than enough work for the three of us already.
3: You mean there's only three people on the ranch?
1: Well, there's four now, counting you.
3: Oh, I thought there'd be a whole lot more than that. I thought there'd be 10 or 15 cowboys and a cook and some men to look after the horses and...
1: Well, Saul Poindexter, he does the cooking himself, and Jeff takes care of the horses.
3: Jeff?
1: That's Mr. Poindexter's son. Yeah, he must be about your age, Clay. Maybe a year or two older. Not as tall, though.
3: Oh.
1: Jeff will show you the ropes. He knows all about ranching.
3: Oh?
1: Oh, I expect there's plenty of things you can show him, too, about city life. I mean.
3: Yes, sir. I expect so.
1: Yeah, you'll probably have a real good time getting acquainted. Well, here's where we turn off. Easy on you. Easy now. Easy now.
2: Well, I didn't expect you back so soon, Brent.
1: Yeah. Train was earlier than usual. Clay, that's Mr. Poindexter, huh?
3: How do you do, sir?
2: Pleased to meet you, son. Well, come on. Jump down here so I can get a look at you.
3: Yes, sir.
2: Let's see here now. Not much meat on your bones. But we'll soon take care of that.
1: That's the bunkhouse over there, Clay. You can start getting settled while I unhitch Annie here.
3: All right, Mr. Ponsett.
2: No. Hold on a minute, Brady.
1: What?
2: Well, there's no reason why Clay can't unhitch the buckboard. This is as good a time as any for him to start learning his chores.
1: Oh, whatever you say, Saul. Think you can manage Clay?
3: I guess so.
2: Jeff will give you a hand. Jeff! Jeff! Where in thunder are you? Well, get out here.
4: I'm fixing that trailer you busted yesterday.
2: I don't care what you're doing. I say get out here. You think I'm hollering just to exercise my lungs?
4: Okay, keep your shirt on.
2: Fine way for a son to talk to his father. Just see that you don't follow his example, Clay.
3: No, sir, I won't.
5: Yeah, well, what's all the ruckus about?
3: Oh, hi, Britt.
1: Jeff?
2: Yeah, this is Clay Fenton, Jeff.
3: Howdy. Hello.
2: I want you to help Clay unhitch the buckboard.
5: In those duds?
3: I've got some other clothes in my suitcase.
5: Like mine?
3: Well, not exactly.
2: Appears like we'll have to take Clay into town and fix him up with some Levi's and boots.
1: Yeah, maybe we'd better.
5: Well, if you don't mind getting them fancy pants all messed up.
3: Yeah, I don't mind.
5: Come on in. Easy.
1: Clay, I'll put your suitcase in the bunkhouse.
3: Thanks, Mr. Ponsett.
2: Seems like kind of the quiet type, Brick.
1: Well, this is all pretty new to him, so...
2: Well, he get used to it. Jeff will see to that.
1: Yeah, I guess he will.
2: Well, I better start fixing supper. I thought maybe we'd have Johnny cake tonight. How does that sound to you?
1: Sounds fine, Saul. So. Well, I took Clay's things into the bunkhouse and emptied out part of a wooden footlocker so he'd have some storage space. Saul and Jeff lived up in the main house. There was room up there for me, too, but I always felt more comfortable in the bunkhouse. And besides the way Saul snored, holy smokes. Well, you could hear it all the way down here when the wind was right. I thought about unpacking Clay's suitcase, but then I decided maybe he'd rather do it himself. Now, Saul was right. Clay sure was a quiet type. A lot more like his mother and his father. Ted Fenton had been about as lively as they come. He's always laughing and cracking jokes. I never could figure out why he sold that general store and moved back to East, but I suppose he had his reasons. Funny how a boy can grow up and be so different from his pa. A couple minutes later, I heard Jeff shout about something.
4: All right, then prove it. Prove that there ain't no dude. All right, I will. You're scared to ride.
1: Now, I couldn't quite make out what Clay called back, but I sure could tell they weren't exactly hitting it off. Well, I didn't actually blame Jeff for not taking the Clay. Of course, in the city, it had been Jeff who had been the misfit, but we weren't in the city now. Anyhow, I waited for Clay to come back into the bunkhouse, and when he didn't show up, I walked outside to see what had happened to him. He wasn't in sight, but there was something going on out in the corral behind the barn. I got there just in time to see the apron-faced sorrel give a buck that sent young Clay flying clear over the corral fence. For a second, he didn't get up, either.
5: Rich, you see that?
1: Clay, hey, you all right?
3: I guess so.
5: Sure he's all right.
1: Well, what the Sam Hill are you trying to do?
3: He said I was a dude, that I couldn't stay in the saddle.
1: You put him up to riding that sorrel, Jeff?
5: Nope, I gave him his pick of the ponies.
1: Now, you know that sorrel's a high binder. You should have warned him.
5: It ain't my fault if he can't tell a spooky horse when he sees one. It was his pick.
1: Well, here, Clay, you think you can stand up?
3: Yes, sir, I think so.
1: Let's see. Well, doesn't seem to be anything broken.
3: I guess I better change my trousers. They're all ripped up.
5: You got nobody but yourself to blame, kid. I told you didn't know the first thing about riding a pony. You should have fessed up to it instead of making such a fool of yourself.
3: I'll show you, Jeff. I'll show you I can ride. And I'll ride that sorrel, too. Just you wait and see.
5: You'd almost think he meant it, wouldn't you, Britt?
1: He means it.
5: City dude. He don't even know which side to mount.
1: Yeah. But that won't keep him from trying the sorrel again.
5: Well, if he does, he'll just get himself tossed off.
1: Maybe so. Maybe so.
0: We'll return to James Stewart as the Six Shooter in just a moment. Until recent years, misconceptions prompted a lot of people to feel that a diagnosis of heart disease was a death sentence. But today, thanks to medical science and the educational work of your Heart Association, we are learning that most people with heart disease can work and lead happy lives. This Valentine's Day is Heart Sunday. 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Act 2 of The Six Shooter, starring James Stewart as Britt Ponsett.

Well, Clay changed his clothes and we all had supper. Nobody said much while we were eating, and nobody mentioned the sorrel again. I figured it was just as well to let the subject drop for the time being. And as soon as the dishes were washed, Clay and I headed for the bunkhouse. It was only 7:30, and that was half an hour before my usual bedtime, but Clay seemed pretty tired, so we turned in. I guess I must have been kind of tired myself, huh? Anyway, the first thing I knew, I dropped off. It was getting on toward dawn when I... One of the horses down the corral was sure upset about something. I turned over and I saw that Clay's bunk was empty. Clothes were gone, too. For a second, I wondered if he'd run off, maybe tried to go home. Then I heard him coming into the bunkhouse. His face was all wet and shiny, like he'd been working up a sweat, and there were some dark stains on his pants and shirt. And he undressed, and he put the clothes he'd been wearing in his suitcase. Then he crawled under the blanket on his cot, and he pretended to go back to sleep. He hadn't

0: 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Buckshot and me. And the Undertaker. He helps. Dry Gulch.
1: Warren, when he went out during the night, I didn't get a chance to say anything about it. Just then, saw Poindexter came charging into the bunkhouse like a bull after a red shirt. Ah, morning, Saul.
2: Clay, I want to talk to you.
3: Why, yes, sir.
1: What's the matter, Saul?
2: I just been down to the corral. That apron-faced sorrel's been whipped half to death.
1: What?
2: His flanks are cut to shreds. It's a wonder he can even stand up.
1: Well, now, maybe he got caught in some barbed wire.
2: I found the bull whip beside the fence. It's caked up with blood.
1: Well, do you know anything about this, Clay?
3: No. No, sir, not a thing.
2: You're lying, you little...
1: No, Saul.
2: Jeff told me about how the sorrel threw Clay yesterday. You knew about it, Britt. You were there.
1: Yeah, I was there.
2: Well?
3: I didn't do it, Mr. Ponsett.
2: If you didn't, who did? Me or Jeff or Britt?
3: I don't know.
2: Well, maybe if you were whipped the way that pony was, maybe then you'd tell the truth, you little...
1: Now, easy, Saul. Easy now.
2: Get him out of here, Britt. Send him back home. Send him anywhere. But get him off my ranch.
1: You didn't whip that pony, Clay?
3: I told you I didn't.
1: Yeah, that's what you told me.
3: Why don't you believe me then? Just because I'm a stranger, because I'm different from the rest of you, why do you have to pick on me?
1: Well, there's one way to find out whether you're telling the truth or not.
3: What do you mean?
1: You said you'd ride that sorrel again. You said you'd show Jeff that you could ride him, huh?
3: No, I would, too, if they'd let me.
1: Well, I'll let you.
3: Huh?
1: But I sure hope for your sake you didn't whip that horse last night.
3: What difference would it make?
1: Well, horses are pretty smart animals. And when somebody's mean to them, they don't forget it. And they can be mean, too. That sorrel especially.
3: Oh?
1: The person who beat him ever tried to climb on that pony's back, well... But as long as you weren't the one, well, you haven't got anything to worry about, have you? Come on now. Let's go out the corral, huh? I told Jeff to saddle up the sorrel and bring him into the yard, and Clay stood beside me, his eyes pushed wide open, staring at that stable door. He didn't move a muscle until Jeff led the pony toward us. I could see the cuts on the animal's flanks, and he walked with a sore, unsteady gait. About 6 feet away, he stopped and flared his nostrils. And a little shiver jarred Clay's body. Then the sorrel let out a snort and reared. Clay caught his breath, and the pony sprang forward, almost tearing the reins out of Jeff's hands.
3: No!
1: Clay darted out of the way as fast as his legs could carry him. He ducked under the fence and kept running.
2: Well, you satisfied, Britt? You believe he done it?
1: Well, I was pretty certain of it all along, so...
2: Well, then why'd we have to go through all this rigmarole?
1: At least he won't have any reason to go on lying from now on. That's something. I sure wish I could figure out what got into him last night.
2: He's mean. That's what got into him. Mean, clean through.
1: Well, kids aren't usually mean to animals, so...
2: Your friend Clay Fenton is. Take another look at my pony there, if there's any doubt in your mind.
1: Well, we had breakfast, Saul and Jeff and me. Then we did the morning chores. I hoped that Clay would come back of his own accord and face up to what he'd done, but by 10 o'clock, it looked like somebody'd have to go after him, so I saddled up Scar and started off. It wasn't very hard to follow Clay's tracks across the prairie, and about 30 minutes later, I caught up with him. He'd stopped to rest in the shade of a chalk boulder, and he'd been too tired to stay awake. Whoa, Scar, whoa. Oh, boy. Easy. Clay? Come on, Clay.
3: Huh? Oh.
1: Yeah. All right. You ready to get back to the ranch?
3: I can't.
1: Well, you'll have to come back sooner or later, even if you don't stay, even if it's just to get your things.
3: They know it was me that whipped that pony, don't they? When I ran off, that cinched it.
1: Yeah, that cinched it.
3: I had to whip him, Mr. Ponsett. I had to.
1: You did, huh?
3: I didn't know it would make him meaner. I thought if I beat him good, he'd be scared of me afterwards. And he'd let me ride him. I thought he'd be scared of me the way I was scared of him.
1: You don't know much about horses, do you, sir?
3: I know plenty. That's why I hate them.
1: Oh?

0: It was a horse that killed my pa.
1: Oh, I see.
0: We were visiting my Uncle Jack out in the country, and pa was taking me for a horseback ride. I wasn't more than 3 years old, but he wanted me to get used to riding. And the horse threw us. Mom was watching from the front porch. She let out a scream. I told you it was funny what you remember from the time when you were a kid.
1: Yeah?
0: Well, I remember hearing Mom scream. I guess maybe it was the first time I ever heard her sound frightened. I guess that's why I remember.
1: Mm-hmm.
0: Well, afterwards, after that day, I had this mark on my forehead. I must have hit against a rock. And Pa, well, Pa was dead. I've been scared of horses ever since. I've always hated them.
1: Yeah. Well, I guess a lot of times folks hate what they're afraid of.
0: That's why Mom made me come out to this ranch. I didn't want to, but she made me. She said I had to get a hold of myself and start acting like a man. And I tried, Mr. Ponsett. I tried to ride that sorrel yesterday. You know I tried.
1: Yeah,
0: and when
1: yeah.
0: I couldn't hang on, well, I figured if I showed him who was boss, I figured then maybe he wouldn't throw me again.
1: Now, whipping that pony the way you did, you could have killed him, Clay.
0: Well, what's the difference? He's just a horse, ain't he?
1: Uh-huh. Well, if you can't see where it was wrong, there's no point in me standing here jawing about it. So let's just... Clay...
0: Yes, sir.
1: No, don't move. No matter what happens, just don't move.
0: What?
1: Now do what I say. Just keep sitting the way you are.
0: What's the matter?
1: There's a rattlesnake edging towards your belly. Now go on. Go on. Keep on talking. Just keep on talking like nothing's the matter. Don't try to look at him. Just go on talking.
0: I can't.
1: No, there's no reason to get scared yet now. He may shove off by. We buy you and never notice you. Just keep on talking. Keep on talking now.
0: I can feel him on my leg.
1: Oh, you're imagining that, Clay. He's not even touching you.
0: Can't you kill him, Mr. Ponsett?
1: If he starts to strike, maybe I can get off a shot. But he isn't striking yet. Now, sometimes rattlers go on about their business and don't strike now. So you just keep sitting there. Just keep sitting there and keep talking like everything was fine. Go on, son. Now, go on. Talk. Go on. Clay did his best, but his voice sure didn't sound very strong or confident. Not that I blamed him. He was in a tough spot. And the worst of it was I just couldn't risk shooting. The snake was right between us. As long as he stayed there firing, I'd be sure to get a bullet into Clay. The rattler would just move off a foot or so, maybe. He was getting nervous now. The tip of his tail jiggled the rattles back and forth. I inched my gun out of the holster, but I still couldn't fire. And the snake started to coil, and the rattle sounded even louder. And his head swung up, and his beady eyes seemed to pop out, and he was less than a foot away from Clay's arm, and he was ready to strike if Clay had just so much as twitched. For a second, that rattler just hung in midair. And then he twisted, and he whipped towards Scar. And Scar reared, got out of the way. To get off a shot now, but I didn't have to. Scar's hooves were saving me the trouble. They came down again and again and again until the rattler's body was half buried in the ground. And then Scar backed off and the snake gave a flip of his tail, but the rattlers were broken. And there wasn't any sound. All right, Clay. Let's go.
0: Mr. Ponsett?
1: Yeah?
0: Why'd he do it?
1: What?
0: Your horse. Why'd he save my life?
1: I guess he just doesn't like rattlesnakes, that's all.
0: The snake wasn't bothering him. He was out of the way. What's his name, Mr. Ponsett?
1: Scar.
0: Scar?
1: That's right.
0: That's funny. I guess if I was a horse, that'd be my name.
1: Well,
0: I'd like to ask you a favor, Mr. Ponsett.
1: Go ahead.
0: Do you think that sometime If I stay on here this summer, I mean. Well, sometime could I ride him?
1: Well, if we're going to get back in time for dinner, we're going to both have to ride him right now. Here, come on, I'll heist you up. Come on, here. It wasn't easy for Clay. The next few weeks, especially since Saul Poindexter said if Clay was going to stay on, he'd have to look after that sorrel. Pretty smart old man, Saul. Took time, lots of time. Lots of time before that pony to even let Clay come near him. But before long, the two of them were galloping all over the ranch from early morning to past supper. I guess maybe that apron-faced Saul forgot the whipping Clay had given him. But I don't think Clay forgot it.
2: 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Mr. Stewart may soon be seen in the Universal International picture The Glenn Miller Story. Others in the cast were Bill Johnstone, Burt Holland, and Sam Edwards, who played the part of Clay Fenton. Special music for this program was by Basil Adlam, and the entire production is under the direction of Jack Johnstone. 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By the way, you'll be interested in knowing that The Six Shooter has been chosen for broadcast to our men overseas through the facilities of the Armed Forces Radio Services. 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
4: 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This is it. L&M is best. Stands out from all the rest. Around Dodge City and in the territory on West, there's just one way to handle the killers and the spoilers, and that's with a U.S. Marshal and the smell of gun smoke.

0: Gunsmoke, starring William Conrad. The transcribed story of the violence that moved west with young America. And the story of a man who moved with it.
1: I'm that man. Matt Dillon, United States Marshal. The first man they look for and the last they want to meet. It's a chancy job, and it makes a man watchful and a little lonely.

0: I'd seen it before, but every time I'd hoped I'd never see it again. A homestead, smoldering in ruins. The stock slaughtered or run off, and the family scattered all over. A body by the corral, another in the doorway, and others buried in the ashes of the house. All of them scalped and mutilated. Chester saw it first. We're about 50 miles north of Dodge, up on the Pawnee, and my horse had gone lame from a rough four-day chase that had led to nothing. We'd lost the trail and had turned back, and Chester was riding up ahead. He stopped and waited. Then we rode up to the scene together and got on.
1: This must be the father, Mr. Dillon.
0: Yeah, he was coming out of the house to help his son over there by the corral.
1: Well, he got one Indian before he died.
0: Yeah. Cheyenne. Hey, wait a minute. This is why there aren't any arrows around.
1: Hey, that's a Spencer repeating rifle.
0: It sure is.
1: He must have stole that somewhere, Mr. Dillon.
0: No. No, there isn't one arrow here. The whole war party had rifles.
1: You mean they've been buying them?
0: Well, that's my guess.
1: Hey, look yonder, Mr. Dillon.
0: Huh?
1: Coming over the rise.
0: Yeah, they're a little late.
1: A whole troop of cavalry.
0: Yeah, they must be from Fort Dodge. I wonder who's in command.
1: Can't tell yet. Look at them, they're spreading out. Maybe they think we're Indians.
0: Now, the last 4 days we've put in, no Indian could look as bad as we do.
1: No, they can't. Hey! Hey, look, they're taking their rifles out there. They're going to charge us.
0: The captain's playing safe, that's all, Chester.
1: Well, it may be safe for him.
0: Just stand easy, Chester.
1: Oh, I ain't about to move.
2: Sergeant, three men. Forward to the
1: smoke. Now, what's he doing?
0: Oh, he doesn't need the whole troop up here.
1: Who is that, anyway? I never seen him before.
0: Well, I heard there was a new troop at Fort Dodge. I guess this must be it.
1: Must be. Here they come.
3: What are you men doing here? Well, speak up.
0: We're looking around, Captain. Same as you.
3: Don't be insolent.
4: Captain.
3: What is it, Sergeant?
4: That rifle he's holding. One of them 44 Spencers.
3: You're right, Sergeant. Disarm those men.
4: Yes, sir.
0: If I were you, I'd stand back, Sergeant.
4: Hold your rifles on them, man.
3: Don't be a fool. There are four of us here and 80 men behind us. You can't fight a troop of cavalry.
0: There's your rifles, Sergeant.
4: That enough, Captain?
3: I said disarm them. Completely.
4: Yes, sir.
3: If they make a move, you troopers shoot them.
1: Tell him who you are, Mr. Dillon.
0: No. Just give him your gun, Chester.
1: All right. Here.
0: Here's mine.
3: Now, are you going to tell me what you're doing here?
0: No.
3: Then you men are prisoners. I'm taking you to Fort Dodge.
1: What? Well, of all the crazy...
0: Quiet, Chester.
4: Yes, sir.
3: Secure these men.
4: Yes, sir.
3: And then we'll form a burial party. Shouldn't take over an hour.

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1: L&M's got everything.
0: It's the best.
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0: Captain Nichols reporting with the prisoners, Major.
1: Bring him in, Captain.
0: Come on. Up to his desk.
2: Are these your prisoners, Captain Nichols?
0: Yes, sir.
2: Oh. They were at the scene of the raid with a Spencer rifle, and you thought they might have something to do with the gun runners. Is that it?
0: They wouldn't talk, and they showed signs of resistance, sir. I thought it best to bring them in.
2: Why wouldn't you talk? I got curious. Curious about what?
3: Well, I hadn't heard about any Cheyennes being on the warpath lately. That's one reason.
2: Yeah, what else?
3: I found that Spencer rifle there, and I figured somebody's been selling guns to those Indians. But when the captain came up with his troop, I knew that there was more to it than that.
2: Why?
3: Well, he was more interested in us than in tracking down that war party. What's going on, Major?
0: Be civil, you.
2: I'll handle this, Captain.
0: Yes, sir.
2: You know about the reservation east of here?
3: Well, I heard that you're holding a couple of thousand Cheyennes till you can move them down Oklahoma way.
2: Yeah, that's right, except for one thing.
3: Oh, what's that?
2: Lost a few of them. About 40, but that's enough. You saw that.
3: Yeah. Who's leading them?
2: Young renegade called Stone Eagle.
3: Then why didn't the captain go after him instead of stopping to take us prisoner?
2: The captain's orders were to catch whoever selling those rifles. Thought you might have something to do with it.
3: Sure, but he still might have been able to run down Stone Eagle's party.
2: Well, what good did that do? Other leaders will come up and place a Stone Eagle. As long as rifles are available, there isn't a brave on that reservation that won't hear about it sooner or later and slip away from us.
3: Well, can't you patrol the reservation?
2: That's the whole point. I don't have enough men for more than a token patrol.
3: Oh, I see.
2: This gun running isn't stopped, this situation will become more and more serious.
3: Well, I understand now, Major.
0: Major!
2: No, wait, Captain. You let me explain. You're new out here. You did right bringing in these two. About as disreputable a looking pair as I've seen since the Border War days. Look like they've been living in a badger hole.
0: Yes, sir. That's what I thought.
2: Yeah. Expect they've been on a ride somewheres. Take them out, give them a bath, a couple of clean shirts, and bring them back.
0: Right, sir.
2: And then have a couple extra places set for them in the officers' mess. Been a long time since Chester and Marshal Dillon have visited Fort Dodge.
0: Marshal Dillon?
2: Yeah, well, it's understandable, Captain. I'd done the same if I hadn't known him as long as I have.
3: No, you were acting on orders, Captain, even though your orders lack intelligence.
2: What's that mean, Marshal?
3: I'm sorry. I shouldn't interfere, Major. It's not my army.
2: I want to know.
3: Well, I meant intelligence in the military sense.
2: Go on.
3: Well, look, you're chasing all around over the prairie looking for some gunrunners that you probably will never find.
2: Why not?
3: Well, you haven't found them yet, have you?
2: No.
3: But if you were a Cheyenne, I'll bet you could. Now, that's what I mean by intelligence.
2: I've asked our Indian scouts.
3: Oh, the Cheyennes hate your Indian scouts worse than they hate you.
2: I know it. I wish I knew what to do.
3: Major, is Chief Longrobe on that reservation?
2: Well, the old man?
3: Mm-hmm.
2: Yes, he is. Why?
3: Well, he's a friend of mine. At least he was a long time ago.
2: Now, go on.
3: Well, I might have a talk with him.
2: Impossible.
3: Oh, why?
2: Indian's too restless. I wouldn't dare send you and a guard into that camp.
3: Well, I'll go without a guard.
2: They'd kill any white man walked in there alone.
3: I'll try to reach Longrobe before they do.
2: No, not worth it, Marshal.
3: Well, I'll let you know about that tomorrow, Major.
2: You're going tonight?
3: Yeah. Might help get the picture of that homesteader and his family out of my mind before I try to sleep.

0: Throw your gun belt across your saddle, Chester.
1: Do what?
0: The gun won't do you any good if these Cheyennes decide they want us.
1: All right, sir.
0: Now, you wanted to come, Chester.
1: Oh, I ain't complaining. Not yet, anyway.
0: I'm okay. Let's go.
1: Gracious, I wish I at least had me a boy, not Mr. Dillon.
0: Yeah, it's late. Most of these people are asleep.
1: There's 2,000 Cheyennes in this camp. They ain't all asleep.
0: No. No, we're being watched every second.
1: Yeah, and some young buck could get his first coup feather by spearing us.
0: You wouldn't want to stand in the way of a man becoming a brave, would you, Chester?
1: I am also thinking about how they treat people that ain't killed right off, where they turn them over to the squaws for torture and stuff.
0: Oh, now you're even afraid of women, huh?
1: Cheyenne women, I am. Look there, Mr. Dillon. We're being stopped.
0: Yeah, I see him. Just keep walking. And don't make any quick moves. Deal la long robe, Nyaya. All right, Sawyer. All right, let's move, Chester. But keep an eye on him.
1: He's still standing there.
0: No, I told him I'm a friend of Long Robe's. Luckily, he's from the same clan.
1: Which clan's that?
0: White Fox. There it is. See that medicine pole over there?
1: With the white skin on it?
0: Yeah. That's Long Robe's lodge. Chester.
1: Good.
0: Oh, Elio. See, I'm here.
2: Nice, Lazo. Come in, my son. Woman will give you a buffalo robe to sit on. Zale, when are you?
3: Yao. Lazo.
2: Ila in the harbor.
3: I hear, sir.
0: Well, it's been a long time since we've talked, Long Robe.
2: A long time. I know why you come.
0: Yeah. Stone Eagle.
2: Four more braves went past soldiers last night. There'll be more tomorrow and day after.
0: Long Robe, the last time we talked, you told me it was hopeless to go on fighting the white man's army. You said that you wanted peace for your people.
2: I am old man, my son. Stone Eagle and his braves are young. Their blood is hot. Now they have rifles that shoot many times.
0: Yeah, I thought you'd know about the rifles.
2: Soon every brave on reservation will know. Then they will leave, in spite of guard of soldiers.
0: It'll lead to war, Long Robe. Big war.
2: There are many clans among Cheyennes. I am chief only of White Fox.
0: What clan is Stone Eagle?
2: Stone Eagle is of Two Moon Clan.
0: Uh-huh. But there are White Fox braves with him.
2: Yeah. I cannot stop them. I remember what it was like when I was young.
0: No, it was different then, Long Robe. You had a chance. Now they have no chance.
2: They have many rifles.
0: They have a few, yes. But the army has got thousands and thousands of rifles. Long Robe, in the end, the Cheyenne cannot win. He must live in peace or he will be destroyed. Now, you're a wise man. You know this is true.
2: You are right.
0: Stone Eagle's supply of rifles have got to be stopped, or many of your people will die.
2: You want to know where rifles come from?
0: Just tell me where Stone Eagle meets the white men who have been supplying him. And I'll do the rest. You'll be saving lives, Long Robe. Cheyenne lives.
2: For the sake of my people, I tell you, place north of here, place near Rock Mound. There is cabin there.
0: Rock Mound. All right, I'll find it.
2: But I must warn you, my son.
0: What?
2: I know the feelings of my people. They are like powder.
0: I know.
2: It is more than you know. Go. Find white men with guns, but not kill any of Stone Eagle's warriors. If you do, word will come, and every brave here will rise and go on warpath, whether they have rifles or not. If one single Cheyenne is killed by cavalry or by you, this will happen.
0: It's as bad as that, huh?
2: I speak the truth.
0: Well, thank you, Long Robe. When it's over, I'll come back and we'll smoke the pipe.
2: If you come back.
0: Yeah. If I come back.

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0: Marshal. He's waiting for you.
1: Thank you, Sergeant.
2: Come in, Marshal.
1: Ah, good morning, Captain.
3: Good morning.
1: Where's Major Honeyman?
3: The Major was ordered to Fort Larned for a few days.
1: Oh, I see.
3: I'm in command until the Major's return. Did you find out anything last night, Marshal?
1: Well, I know where Stone Eagle meets the gun runners.
3: You do? Then our problem is solved.
1: Not quite.
3: All I have to do is take my troop there, wait for Stone Eagle to come for more rifles. I can wipe out him and the gun runners at the same time.
1: No.
3: No, why not?
1: Chief Longrobe's a wise old man, Captain. He knows his people well.
3: So?
1: If one brave is killed, there'll be an uprising.
3: There's an uprising already, Marshal.
1: Only some 40 or 50 men. This would be the whole Cheyenne Nation.
3: It doesn't make sense.
1: Maybe not to us, but it does to them. And Longrobe never lies.
3: I'll chance it. I'll kill every one of Stone Eagle's braves. That'll show them what cavalry's for. Now, where is this meeting place?
1: I'm sorry, Captain.
3: Sorry?
1: I can't tell you.
3: I order you to tell me. Very well, then. It's your duty to tell me.
1: You're all right, Captain, but you're new out here and you're too eager. Indians are the Army's business, so you do what you want. I'm going back to Dodge. It was true. The Indian problem belonged to the Army. But renegade white gun runners, well, that was different. About a mile down the road to Dodge, Chester and I turned north and rode hard for Rock Mound. We reached it next day. And sure enough, a half a mile away, we found the cabin that Longrobe had told me about. We scouted it carefully and then rode up to it. It was empty. So was the small barn out back. There was nothing to do but put our horses up and settle down in the cabin and wait.
4: Mr. Dillon?
1: Yeah, Chester.
4: I just thought of something.
1: Good. That walk of yours was beginning to reach me.
4: Oh, I'm serious. What if them Indians show up first, before the gun runners do?
1: Work on something else, Chester.
4: What?
1: I thought of that myself.
4: Yeah, but what would we do?
1: I don't know. Join them, I guess.
4: Oh, now, Mr. Dillon.
1: Wait a minute. Be quiet.
5: Pull them up by the cabin, Jim.
1: Now, those aren't Indians. All right, take your place, Chester.
4: Yes, sir.
5: Here, get over.
1: And don't shoot unless I do. Quiet now.
5: Leave the wagon here. Let's go inside and get a drink.
4: You're welcome.
5: Made it just in time. It's already sundown.
1: Hold it, you two.
5: What? Shoot, Jim. Hold it.
4: You killed both of them, Mr. Dillon. I didn't even get a shot off.
1: This one's still alive.
6: Who are you?
1: A U.S. Marshal.
6: Oh. I'm going to die, Marshal.
1: Is that wagon full of rifles?
6: And ammunition. I'm supplied from Wichita. But it ain't gonna do you no good to know that now. You're gonna die too.
1: What?
6: Them Indians. Never late when they're out of ammunition. They'll be here any minute. I wish I could stay to watch what they do to you.
4: Oh, he must have been lying.
1: Why should he have lied?
4: Well, then we'd better run for it.
1: Now they'd catch us. Easy.
4: Won't be much of a fight. 2 men against a 50 Cheyennes. But we can kill some of them, by golly.
1: And start a war.
4: I forgot about that.
1: Yeah, no matter what we do, they'll get those rifles. Yeah, unless we can destroy them.
4: That wagon looks plumb full, Mr. Dillon. I swear, there must be 30, 40 in there at least. Hey, we could gather up some wood and fire that wagon.
1: No, it's too late, Chester.
4: What?
1: Look, coming over that rise there.
4: Cheyennes. There's only 2 of them, though.
1: Scouts. The war party will come when they signal. We couldn't get their fire started.
4: Hey, Mr. Dillon, them scouts disappeared.
1: Huh? Yeah, that's funny. Hey, Chester.
4: What?
1: Out there.
4: Well, glory be.
1: That's what those Cheyenne scouts were looking at.
4: Captain Nichols, huh?
1: Yeah.
4: That troop ain't moving very fast.
1: They're still tracking us, riding slow and watching the ground.
4: Oh, them Indians will be halfway to Kennedy by the time he gets here.
1: I hope so. Anyway, Stone Eagle's finished now that he's out of ammunition.
4: That Captain Nichols sure didn't trust you none, did he, Mr. Dillon?
1: Well, Chester, we better go comb our hair.
4: All right. Comb our... Why?
1: I don't want to get taken prisoner again. We still look like we've been living in a badger hole.

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Parley Bear is Chester.

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0: have gun, will travel. Starring Mr. John Daner as Paladin. San Francisco, 1875. The Carlton Hotel, headquarters of a man called Paladin.
1: We saw Paladin. We saw Paladin.
2: Over here, hey boy.
1: Oh. I have a message for you, Mr. Hey, Mr. Paladin, why are you sitting in that chair facing door to dining room?
2: Go away, hey boy.
1: Oh, what's the matter with you old chair, Mr. Paladin? You get a much better view of hotel lobby.
2: Hey boy, be gone.
1: Yes, sir. Whatever you say, Mr. Paladin.
2: Oh, wait, the message.
1: Oh, you say be gone. Hey, boy, be go.
2: The message, hey, boy.
1: Cannot think why you sit in hard chair facing closed door of dining room when old chair give fine view of hotel lobby.
2: Hey, boy, there are some things that are my own business. Now give me the message.
1: Yes, sir. Oh, it's going to drive hey, boy, crazy.
2: John Sutherland. Was very interesting. Very interesting indeed.
1: You send answer to interesting message?
2: Yes.
1: Same old stuff?
2: Yes.
1: Yes, have gone, will travel.
2: Just go and send it, hey boy.
1: Yes, sir.
2: Well?
1: Mr. Paladin, this chair not good for you. You all mixed up, forget to tell hey boy where to send a message.
2: Yeah, I'm sorry. To Mr. John Sutherland, Knob Hill.
1: Yes, sir.
2: Oh, there, there. There she is. There you are, hey boy.
1: Oh. Hey boy, take back all your reckless statements, Mr. Paladin. This is the best chair in hotel.
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4: John Sutherland, shipowner. His estate high on Knob Hill commanded a view of the bay, where never less than two of his sailing vessels lay at anchor. The Sutherland family had brought a great deal of wealth to San Francisco, and to themselves.
5: Yes?
2: Paladin to see Mr. Sutherland.
5: Oh, yes. Father's expecting you, Mr. Paladin. He's in the new building.
2: A new building?
5: Oh, I'm sorry. You've never been here before.
2: No, no.
5: Well, you're a very privileged person, Mr. Paladin.
2: I am?
5: Yes. No one has been allowed in the new building since it was built. We're not even allowed to go near it. But you're to go there immediately.
2: Fine. Is it on the grounds?
5: You just follow the path behind you, Mr. Paladin. You can't possibly miss it.
2: Thank you.
5: Mr. Paladin?
2: Yes?
5: I think you should know something. I'm very curious about you.
2: I shall try not to disappoint you, Miss...
5: I'm Elizabeth Sutherland.
2: Miss Sutherland. There had been many stories about John Sutherland. That he'd sailed around the world some 50 times. That he'd married a Chinese princess in his travels. That he'd ridden an elephant hunting tigers in India. That he'd killed 10 men in a fight in the West Indies. But in truth, I actually knew nothing about the man except that he was very powerful, very wealthy, and now that he had a very lovely daughter. Then as I approached the new building, Mr. Sutherland! Mr. Sutherland!
6: Who's there?
2: Paladin!
6: Speak up! Who's there?
2: Paladin!
7: Mr. Paladin, I'm glad you came. Come in.
2: Well, I heard gunfire.
7: Yes. Come in.
2: You are Mr. Sutherland?
7: Yes.
2: Well, may I... Is there anything I can do?
7: Yes. Treat me as you would any man, Mr. Paladin.
2: Of course.
7: I've constructed this room for a specific purpose. I need your help.
2: Burlap. Layer after layer of burlap on the walls.
7: It was my intention that the shots not be heard from the outside.
2: I see. And here, the target. It's never been hit.
7: That is why I've sent for you, Mr. Paladin. To teach me to shoot.
2: Teach you?
7: It's worth $5,000 to me.
2: Why?
7: Mr. Paladin, let us understand each other. I'm willing to pay you $5,000 to teach me to shoot, not to ask me why.
2: $5,000. Mr. Sutherland, I have to accept just to find out why it's worth that much to you.
7: Oh, good then. You'll stay at my home as my guest. You'll attend all the social functions of my household as a friend. It shall not be unpleasant for you, sir.
2: Well, thank you.
7: And we shall practice here daily till I can hit a target merely by hearing its position.
2: I'll do the best I can.
7: I'm sure you will. You had heard many things about me, hadn't you, Mr. Paladin?
2: Oh, yes, I had, but not...
7: Not that I've been blind for almost a year. Totally, completely blind.

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4: A blind man had hired me to teach him to shoot. It was slow, but we worked steadily. Mr. Sutherland's determination was such that by the 10th day, he was hitting the target 3 or 4 times out of 15 tries. My first preoccupation was why. Why would a man in his condition go to this trouble? But he would tell me nothing. I learned quite by accident one evening, a few weeks later.
5: Father, there you are.
6: Hello, Elizabeth. Tell me, does she look beautiful tonight, Mr. Paladin?
4: As always. Good evening, Miss Sutherland.
5: You're very formal, Mr. Paladin.
4: Oh, I don't mean to be. It's just that...
5: It's just that you're not a friend of Father's.
6: Elizabeth.
5: Father, there's something you should know about Mr. Paladin. I've been doing a little checking. In fact, I'll tell everybody.
6: Elizabeth, you've had too much champagne.
5: Don't be ridiculous, Father. I'm not a child. Listen to me, everybody. Listen. I've learned something fascinating about our Mr. Paladin. It's wonderful. It's most exciting. I won't tell till everybody's quiet. Our Mr. Paladin is a gunman.
6: Elizabeth.
5: Mr. Paladin, won't you give us a demonstration?
4: Of what, Miss Sutherland? Good manners?
5: I was thinking of a demonstration with your gun. Do you see that tiny knob on the banister at the head of the staircase?
4: Yes.
5: Could you hit it from here?
4: A good gun handler could.
5: I asked if you could. I've heard you're very good with a gun. Oh, please entertain us, Mr. Paladin. It's not often we have a professional gunman in our midst.
6: Elizabeth, stop this.
5: Oh, no, Father. Do you know what I really think? I think this man is here because of Jamie.
6: Elizabeth, I've listened to all I'm going to from you.
5: Well, that's it, isn't it? I'm right, aren't I?
6: Not another word.
5: Oh, Father, Father.
6: Mr. Paladin, I apologize to you. Now, if you'll excuse me.
7: Elizabeth put on quite a show, didn't she?
4: Oh, Miss Gibson.
7: But we're getting used to it. She's been upset for several weeks now, ever since it happened.
4: Ever since what happened?
7: Ever since Jamie Douglas jilted her.
4: All right, Mr. Sutherland, you ready?
6: Yes.
4: Now, as I let go of each string, the ball will tap the target. So you listen very carefully and shoot as quickly as you can.
6: Yes, yes, yes. Go on, do it.
4: All right. Hey, you got it. Good. Now, again. Again.
6: I didn't hear it very well.
4: And try again. Ah, we'll stop now. You're tiring.
6: No, let me try more.
4: We've been working all day.
6: It's my last day, Paladin.
4: What?
6: Last night I sent a note to Douglas.
4: Douglas? Oh, Jamie Douglas?
6: Yes. Mm-hmm. He's accepted. The duel is tomorrow.
4: Duel? You?
6: You saw Elizabeth last night, Paladin. How she is. I won't have her bearing her shame before our friends any longer. As though she has no one to defend her.
4: You can't fight him in a duel.
6: Elizabeth was sweet, loving, a wonderful person before she met Douglas. I tried to tell her he was no good. He was just a cheap gambler. He was only after money, but she wouldn't listen. Then, wealthy, available young widow came along.
4: Mr. Sutherland, I sympathize with you, but you can't fight a duel.
6: I should at least have tried.
4: I can't talk you out of this?
6: No. Even a blind man must have his self-respect, Mr. Paladin.
4: May I act as your second?
6: I'd be honored, sir.
4: This man, Douglas, you say he's a gambler?
6: Yes, but Paladin don't meddle in it.
4: No. No, I merely want to meet the sort of person who would shoot at a blind man.

0: Cut, Douglas.
1: No. No more, Paladin. You've cleaned me. $1,500.
0: Well, gentlemen, I guess that's the game, then. That was a good game, Douglas. I enjoyed it.
1: I'm sure you did.
2: How about me, Douglas? You owe me $1,000.
1: I'll pay you.
2: Be sure you do, Douglas. Bad gambling debts can be a bit unpleasant.
1: I said I'll get it. Be here tomorrow afternoon.
2: Just see that you're here.
1: I will be.
0: Douglas. Douglas, I want to talk to you.
1: What do you want to talk to me about?
0: I understand that you're going to meet with Mr. Sutherland tomorrow morning.
1: How do you know Sutherland?
0: I'm his second.
1: Look, Paladin, I don't want to kill the old man, but what can I do? He's forcing it.
0: What are the terms of your duel of honor, Jamie?
1: Back to back, walk 10 paces, turn, cock the gun, and fire. They're his terms, not mine. I don't intend to shoot to kill.
0: You may not, but he does. Douglas, you're a dead man.
1: Against him? I don't think so.
0: I taught him to shoot. The second he hears your gun cock, he'll kill you.
1: But how can he?
0: He will. He'll know where you are by the sound of your gun. Then it'll be too late.
1: Are you serious?
0: Of course, there's a way of avoiding the chance of a lucky shot.
1: How?
0: I've taken $1,500 from you gambling. You owe another man $1,000. I'll pay you $2,000 to shout and fall when he shoots.
1: If he's such a good shot, why are you doing this?
0: Because I don't want him to scar his family name by killing you. $2,000.
1: How can I be sure he won't hit me?
0: He won't. I'll load his gun with powder, no bullet. You fire into the ground. He'll think he's wounded you. He'll have his honor.
1: I'll do it.
0: Tomorrow morning, then?
1: Tomorrow morning. McLaren Park, 6:00. And Paladin, you make sure about the load in his gun. No bullet.
0: No bullet.
3: ...130 people killed by fire at sea, the captain dead, perhaps poisoned, and the chief engineer sat helplessly moaning and wringing his hands. Was there a murderer on board? Now, read in the latest issue of Look magazine the mysterious and incredible story of the ill-fated vessel, the Morro Castle. You folks who enjoy the action and suspense of Have Gun, Will Travel will be particularly fascinated by Look magazine's detailed report of the death of the Morro Castle. Did the chief radio operator deliberately touch off the fire? Or was he really a hero? Were 130 people murdered and the Morro Castle burned to hide evidence that the captain may have been poisoned? Get the chilling answers in Look. Learn in Look about the one man on the ship who was acclaimed for superhuman devotion to duty and how he was later imprisoned for the bludgeon murder of two of his neighbors. Find out in Look how it was discovered that there was a pathological fire setter aboard the Morro Castle. Don't miss Fire at Sea in the new issue of Look magazine. It's on your newsstands now. Get Look today.

0: Folks ask why Dry Gulch is so quiet. Buckshot and me. And the Undertaker. He helps. Dry Gulch.
1: Doesn't balance right. Paladin, is there a bullet in this gun?
2: Paladin, you tricked me. There's no bullet in mine either.
3: All right, then, we'll load them. Both of them.
1: Do it, Paladin. Immediately.
2: No, wait a minute.
1: Load the guns, Paladin.
2: Mr. Sutherland, look, can't
1: Paladin,
2: we...
1: load.
2: No. No, I can't go through with this, no!
1: Stop him, Paladin, stop him.
3: Let him go.
4: Father! Oh, Father, are you all right?
1: Elizabeth, what's she doing here, Paladin?
3: I told her to come. I wanted her to see the kind of man she was wasting herself on.
4: Oh, Father, I saw him run. I saw Jamie run. Why, he's afraid of you.
1: Next time I'll have bullets.
4: No, Father. There'll be no next time. I don't think Jamie will be back.
3: Elizabeth's right, Mr. Sutherland. Douglas has run. And your daughter has seen him for the coward he is. I ask you, sir, what more satisfaction could you demand?
1: Perhaps you're right, Paladin. Perhaps you're right.

0: All right, hey boy. Now, where was I?
1: Oh, let me see. Chair was right about here, Mr. Paladin.
0: Yes, that's fine. She is in the dining room.
1: Oh, she in there, all right.
0: You almost finished with her dinner?
1: Yes, working on dessert last time I looked.
0: All right, then. I'll just sit here with the newspaper, and I won't seem too...
1: Too conspicuous.
0: Conspicuous, hey boy.
1: Yes, sir, that's what I say. You're going to get a good view, all right, Mr. Paladin.
0: Good. And possibly, if you're not standing around grinning like an ape, possibly I can say hello to her as she goes by. And then, after that, we'll...
1: I wouldn't say hello, Mr. Paladin.
0: Oh? Why not, hey boy?
2: And then, my darling, after the opera, we can find dancing.
1: That is why, Mr. Paladin.
0: Yes, of course.
1: Yes, sir. He sat here in your chair while you gone, Mr. Paladin.
0: I understand.
1: Yes, sir. Old chair still got same fine view of lobby, Mr. Paladin.
0: No. Not tonight, hey boy. I feel a little tired.
3: How many times when you're driving along the road do you flick a lighted cigarette butt out the window? Many people do. They figure that the butt will land on the pavement, where it will either burn itself out or be run over and extinguished by the next car that passes. This is what usually happens. But a cigarette sometimes rolls off the road. A gust of wind can carry it into dry underbrush. Then there's trouble. More than one devastating brush or forest fire has been caused by just such carelessness. Don't take a chance on being a firebug. Your car has an ashtray. Please use it. In fact, whenever you're in or near the woods, be extra careful how you use any fire. Remember these simple, effective fire prevention rules. Break all matches in two, then you'll be certain they're not burning. Crush out your cigarette, cigar, and pipe ashes. Don't leave a single spark behind. Keep your campfire under control. Never leave one that's still smoldering. Stir it thoroughly, drown it completely, then repeat the process. Remember, you can prevent forest fires or set them.

Have Gun, Will Travel. Created by Herb Meadow and Sam Rolfe, is produced and directed by Norman McDonald, and stars John Daner as Paladin, with Ben Wright as Hayboy. Tonight's story was written by Tom Hanley. Featured in the cast were Jack Moyles as John Sutherland, Tracy Roberts as Elizabeth, Sam Edwards as Douglas, and Barbara Eiler as Miss Gibson. This is Hugh Douglas speaking. Join us again next week for Have Gun, Will Travel.

0: Folks ask why Dry Gulch is so quiet. Buckshot and me. And the Undertaker. He helps. Dry Gulch.
1: Around Dodge City and in the territory on west, there's just one way to handle the killers and the spoilers, and that's with a U.S. Marshal and the smell of Gunsmoke.

Gunsmoke, starring William Conrad. The story of the violence that moved west with young America. The story of a man who moved with it. Matt Dillon, United States Marshal.

0: It was over 100 miles back to Dodge, but I figured I could make it easy in a day and a half. I'd been in Hays City as a government witness in a murder trial, and I was anxious to get back. So I rode out of Hays one morning a couple of hours before light. The ground was clear as snow, but it was midwinter, and it was sharp cold. When the day came, there was no sun, only dark gray sky drilled by a high, cold, searching wind. The air was as thin as I could ever remember it being. And behind me in the north lay a great slab of blackness. When I saw that, I should have turned back, for the wind stood out of the north, too, and sooner or later it would drive that black slab right down on top of me. This was blizzard weather, the kind of weather that kills the land and everything on it. I don't know why I went on, maybe because of the wind. You know, a high wind will distemper a man, make him drunk-like. Anyway, I didn't turn back. And about noon, the sky began to turn white with snow, and I could smell a touch of moisture in the air. And finally it came, the sleet, shrilling in on the wind like small buckshot as the blizzard howled down the prairie. I couldn't look right or left without being stung blind, but as long as I kept the wind on my back, I knew I was headed south. 2 hours of this, and I could feel my horse slowing down and weakening under me. My own body stiffened with the cold. Men died when they got caught in a thing like this. They died easy. Another hour passed, and my horse was carrying his head close to the ground. I figured he'd stumble soon, so I kicked my feet out of the stirrups and braced myself against the horn. By now, the wind had really gotten into me. And when I saw the blur of a ranch house up ahead, I thought maybe it was a trick. But a few minutes later, we rounded a corner of the place and stood at last in the lee of the storm. I slid down and got up to the door and pounded on it. And I waited. Then I pounded again. Then the door came open and the figure stood in the light.
1: Who are you?
2: Bring him in, Albie. Any man out in that weather's been made harmless.
1: Get inside.
3: Out of the way, Albie, you fool. All right, stranger, hands in the air. High. That's better. Unload him, Albie.
1: Nice gun, Hack. Real nice gun.
3: Shut up. Now, take him down, stranger. You can come up to the stove now, but don't try nothing. I'll cut you in half with buckshot.
0: He was a burly man with flushed cheeks and a wild red beard and a great shock of red hair. Even his hands and fingers bristled with it. He sat on a stool by the stove, a shotgun across his knees. And his eyes never left me. The other one, Alvy, had a body of an underfed boy, but he was completely bald, and his skin was tight and dry. He looked like a naked skull. And his eyes, well, something had touched Alvy.
3: You look half-froze, stranger. You must have wanted something real bad to go out in weather like this.
1: I never saw him around here before, Hack.
3: He's a stranger, Alfie. He don't belong around here.
1: Of course, we don't know anybody, but I seen a few, and I never seen him before.
3: Maybe he's seen you, Alfie, somewhere.
1: Not me. He never saw me nowhere.
3: How do you know that?
1: Maybe he was just looking for some cows and got lost in a storm.
3: You're just a kid, Alfie. I always said you don't know much. Bell! Bell, get on out here.
0: She was a pretty girl, but with a dark, half-wild look that I'd never seen before in a woman. Her eyes jumped from man to man and then came to rest on me, fixed and curious. And then after a moment, she looked away and moved into a chair across the room.
1: Supper ready, Belle? It's awful cold out.
3: You recognize him, Belle? You ever see him before?
4: Nope.
3: You're sure now? Maybe Hays City. Maybe you saw him up there sometime.
4: I don't know him.
3: You sure?
4: Yes.
3: If you're lying to me, you know what I'll do to you.
4: I never saw him before.
1: He come in here half froze, right out of the blizzard. Must have been looking for some cows and got lost.
3: Shut up, Albie. We don't know what he's doing here, Belle.
4: Why shouldn't a man get out of the storm? Even in here.
3: That's enough. All right, stranger, we never saw you before. We don't know who you are. And as soon as I think you're lying, I'm going to blow a big hole in you.
5: What about my horse? I'd like to put him in the barn if you've got one.
3: Albie?
1: Oh, now, Hack, I ain't going out there. I'd freeze.
3: And the horse will freeze if you don't.
1: It's his horse.
3: We might need it. Go on, Albie, before I get cross.
1: All right, I'll go. I don't know why a horse is so important.
3: Albie's a good boy. He'll put your horse up.
5: Thank you.
4: Supper's about ready.
3: Leave it. I want to talk to our friend here first. Maybe we won't have to feed him.
4: Potatoes will get mealy.
3: They better not, that's all. I'm right curious about you, mister.
5: I've noticed that.
3: I'll blow your guts all over the wall, you make fun of me. Don't get me mad, mister. I got the shotgun.
4: The meat'll be boiled to shreds if we don't eat soon.
3: You just won't understand any other way, will you, Belle?
5: What is it you want to know about me?
3: I can tell, mister, I can handle you easy now.
5: What do you mean?
3: All I got to do is wallop the girl and you'll talk. I don't have to do nothing to you.
5: All right, if I take my jacket off. I've warmed up now.
3: I mind. You might have a gun hit out in there.
4: He can raise his hands. I'll unbutton it.
3: Well, now, that's right smart of you, Belle.
4: Oh, I'll hide it.
5: No, leave it be.
3: Belle. Come over here, Belle. Drop the jacket, Belle. Now hold out your other hand. Open it, Belle. Open your hand. That's real bad what you did, Belle. Real bad. You know what I'm going to do? I'm going to put you outside for a spell, out in the weather. After supper, after you've cleaned up supper, you can be thinking about it till then. United States Marshal. You're in bad company, Marshal. You shouldn't have come here.
5: Oh? It looks to me like I sort of struck gold coming here.
3: Now, why do you talk like that, Marshal? I still got the shotgun.
6: Let me hit that stove.
1: Seems like it's getting colder and colder.
3: You didn't see any sign of nobody outside, did you, Alvy?
1: What? Who?
3: Somebody might have come along to cover the marshal here, that's all.
1: Marshal? What marshal?
5: Me. I'm a marshal, Alvy.
1: Shoot him, Hack. Shoot him.
3: Shut up and answer me. Was there sign of another horse, footprints, anything like that?
1: Oh, I didn't see nothing.
3: Maybe you didn't look.
5: Would I have walked in here the way I did if I'd been after you people?
3: Maybe your head got muddled with the cold. Where'd you ride from, Marshal?
5: Hayes City. Left there this morning.
3: It was a fool thing to do with a blizzard coming up.
5: Maybe.
3: Or did you think you could get the jump on us easier in a storm? Was that it, Marshal?
1: Yeah. You knew we'd be trying to keep cozy in here.
5: I'm curious, Hack. What are you and Alvy on the run for?
1: Don't you tell him, Hack. I don't trust him at all.
3: Alvy, it'd be mighty dull without you, boy.
1: Don't laugh at me, Hack. Now stop it. I don't like laughing. You know that, Hack. And don't you do it no more. I got ways.
3: Yeah, I've seen you and your ways. But don't try them on me, Alvy.
1: Maybe I won't.
3: Look, Alvy, now you don't understand. It's all right to tell the marshal about us. He ain't going nowhere.
1: No?
3: No, of course not. We'll kill him, Alvy. We'll kill him and bury him somewhere.
1: Oh, sure. Now, why didn't I think of that?
3: Because I do the thinking for us, Alvy, that's why. Now, what was it you liked to know, Marshal?
5: Stop playing games, Hack.
3: Me and Alvy are wanted for murder.
1: Up in Cheyenne, Wyoming.
3: Seems a mite unfair, though. We didn't aim to kill nobody. It just happened that way.
1: We was robbing a bank.
3: Yeah, and a couple of the people there wouldn't do what we told them, so Alvy used his knife on one, but it just made the man holler.
1: You could hear him all over town.
3: And we had to shoot our way out after that. Must have killed three or four people.
1: I know I killed two.
3: Worst of it was, Marshal, all we wanted just then was some money. We didn't care about killing anybody. But you know how it is, Marshal, when you're robbing a bank and all.
5: Yeah, sure.
3: Now, I don't suppose you do it then. Anyway, we're wanted for murder, and we didn't even get any money.
1: Nary a dollar.
3: So we rode out here and lighted for a spell.
5: I see. What about Bell? And whose place is this, anyway?
4: My place, now that Pa's gone.
5: You mean you were living here alone?
4: No.
5: They killed your Pa, is that it?
4: Yes.
5: How long ago?
4: I don't know. Maybe a month.
3: Yeah, it's been about a month, hasn't it, Alvy?
1: 35 days.
3: There, you see, Alvy always knows just how long everything's been.
5: Now, that's fine. Tell me what you do with him.
3: Who?
5: The old man.
3: Oh, we buried him out back. Couldn't afford a funeral. Could we, Alvy?
1: Hack, we told him that. Now let's shoot him.
3: No, I've been thinking it over. People in Hayes City know he started for Dodge, and when he don't show up, they might come looking for him.
1: But you said we'd bury him, Hack. That's what you said.
3: Yeah, that's right, but we can't bury his horse, too. Not in this ground. It's froze solid. And if we turn the horse loose and they find it and can't find the marshal's body, then they'll suspect something.
5: You're pretty smart, Hack. Too bad you don't know enough to stop killing people.
3: Too bad for you, anyway.
1: Well, what are we going to do, Hack? I'm getting hungry.
4: That supper won't be fit to eat.
3: Shut up! One more word out of you, Bella, and I'll whoop you good.
1: Come on, Hack. I'm really hungry.
3: No, listen to me, Alvy. Now, my idea is to knock the marshal on the head and throw him outside to freeze. Now, he'll keep real good that way. And when the storm breaks, we can carry him off 20 miles or so and dump him on the ground. Look like he got throwed and hit his head and froze.
1: Oh, that's fine, Hack. That's just fine.
3: Then we'll break his horse's leg, make it easier for them to find him.
5: You just don't care about anything, do you, Hack?
3: Just me. Sometimes, Alvy.
1: Sure. Me and Hack are friends, ain't we, Hack?
3: Of course, if it don't want snowing, we'll have to think of something else. Can't leave tracks for them to follow back there.
1: Oh, Hack, ain't we gonna kill him now?
3: Well, sure we are, Alvy. I didn't mean that.
1: Let me hit him, huh? You keep the gun on him, and I'll get up behind and hit him. There was a branding iron around here somewhere. I'll hit him with that.
5: Hack, you've sunk pretty far, but I'm sort of wondering just how far.
3: What do you mean?
5: I'm wondering if you're low enough to kill a man before he's been fed.
1: Here it is, Hack. Here, see? I found it.
3: Leave it be, Alvy. We're going to eat first.

We will return for the second act of Gunsmoke in just a moment. But first, this Sunday night, Lionel Barrymore is your host and Joseph Cotton the star on Sunday Night Playhouse's gripping historic drama based on the life of Peter Marshall. Hear how a Scottish immigrant lad rose to the position of chaplain of the United States Senate. A story you'll agree is far more fascinating than fiction. Remember, it's tomorrow night when Lionel Barrymore introduces another Sunday Night Playhouse on most of these same CBS radio stations. Now for the second act of Gunsmoke.

0: It was only 5 in the afternoon, but the blizzard had darkened the land, and its blackness showed in at the windows. Here and there along the walls of the ranch house, tricklets of snow blew in through the warped timber. In the kitchen, Hank sat directly behind me while I ate. Later changed places with Alvy and fed himself heartily, as though he had nothing at all on his mind. Hank was just a nerveless brute born with no conscience at all. His intelligence was the instinct of an animal that snapped at or killed whatever got in its way of survival. Every living thing was his enemy. And Alvy? Well, there was no way to figure Alvy. Too much of him was missing. My only chance lay in the girl, Belle. Even though Hack had pretty well beaten all resistance out of her. Supper was over soon enough, but Hack seemed in no particular hurry to get on with his plans.
1: I've eaten better food on the trail than that.
2: Can't blame me for
1: it. Now get it cleaned up, Belle. You can talk your head off when you're outside alone, and you're going outside. I'll learn you to heal if I have to break your neck.
3: No, don't do that, Hack. Not till we're ready to pull out, anyway.
1: Why?
3: Well, I ain't gonna do the cooking.
1: Well, I hope not. I've eaten your cooking.
3: My sister was a good cook.
1: Yeah, we should have brought her along, Alvy.
3: No. I don't like her.
0: Where are you from, anyway?
1: Which, me or Alvy?
0: Well, you, to start with.
1: Wyoming, place called Crowheart. I didn't stay there long, though.
0: What about you, Alvy?
1: Now, where were you born, Alvy? I never did know.
3: Republican River.
1: That's not a place, you fool.
3: Well, that's what they told me. Republican River. They always lived in a wagon, my ma and pa. Had a lot of kids, too. Of course, most of them died. I'm about the only one that made out any good at all.
1: And you did fine, Alvy, fine. Give me the shotgun. All right, Marshal, let's get back by the stove while Belle cleans this mess up.
3: Shall we hit him and throw him out to freeze up now, Hack?
1: Not yet. I want to punish Belle first.
0: You know, someday you're going to get caught without that shotgun, Hack. Somebody's going to tear you apart.
1: That's fair enough, Marshal.
0: Give me a fair chance at you then, huh? Barehanded?
1: No.
0: Oh, you're bigger than I am, Hack. Might be fun for you.
1: I don't know nothing about fun. I ain't gonna kill you because it's fun.
3: Oh, come on, Hack. I want to go to bed.
1: Belle! Belle, come out here. Get outside like I told you. And don't open that door so wide, you'll blow the lamp out.
0: Belle had walked through the room and out the door without a glance at any of us. I figured she'd go down to the barn where she'd be all right for a little while anyway. But I knew I'd have to make a move soon. I sure wasn't going to sit there like a fall hog and let Alvy knock me in the head whenever he got ready. But it didn't take much more sense to try to jump Hack in that shotgun and let him blow me all over the place. It was a beggar's choice, and the more I thought about it, the madder I got.
3: Hack, I'm sleepy. I'm going to hit him and go to bed. You can do what you want after, but I ain't staying up all night.
1: Alvy's got his mind made up, Marshal, I can tell.
0: Just what do you call his mind, Hack?
3: I got ways to fix you, Marshal.
1: Nah, never mind, Alvy. Wrap some around that iron, otherwise it won't look like he hit his head on a rock.
3: What difference it makes?
1: Do what I say, Alvy.
3: All right, Hack. Here, I'll use this curtain.
1: Now, keep your eyes on me, Marshal.
0: Alvy moved around behind me and was getting a good grip on his branding iron. I leaned slightly forward in the chair and was tensed and waiting for the split second when my instinct had told me to jump. And then suddenly the door was flung wide open and the wind roared in, almost lifting the room as it came. The lamp flared and then went out as I plunged sideways from the chair.
2: Did you hit him? Ah, you bloody fool. Don't you try nothing, Marshal. I got some more shells right here. Don't you move now.
0: I crawled across the room and was out the door before Hack could reload. In the snow outside, I stood up and turned to find Belle waiting by the side of the door, a pitchfork in her hand. I couldn't see her face very well in the dark, but I could tell she was shaken with cold. I reached out and took the fork from her and then flattened myself against the wall and waited.
4: I was afraid it was you he shot.
0: That was a smart trick, Belle, throwing the door open that way.
4: He shot Albie, didn't he?
0: Yeah.
4: Good.
0: I think he's found out I'm not in there.
4: What are you going to do?
0: Wait.
2: Marshal! Marshal! I'm going to kill you and the girl both now.
0: I waited, praying he'd come through the door before my hands got too cold to hold the pitchfork. And finally, the barrel of the shotgun appeared waist high and began to poke its way around in our direction. It was stupid of him, but the man behind a gun often gets a false sense of power. I let him shove it out 3 or 4 inches, and then I slammed down on it. Then I jumped into the room. Hack tried to club me with a gun, but he missed. And I got in under him with a fork and lifted him off his feet. And he struggled for a moment like a speared fish and then went limp. And I let him fall. One of the prongs had reached his heart.
4: Did you get him, Marshal? Is he dead?
0: Yeah. Light the lamp.
4: I can't do it, Marshal. My fingers are too stiff.
0: Here, I'll do it. There. Quite a mess in here. Why don't you wait in the kitchen, Belle?
4: I'm all right, Marshal. But I can't help you much till I get warmed up some.
0: Well, then, you stay by the stove, huh? I'll lug these people outside.
4: Thank you, Marshal.

0: Marshal? Marshal Dillon.
1: What? Oh. Morning, Belle.
0: Come on out in the kitchen, Marshal. It's warm there, and I got some hot coffee waiting.
1: That sounds good. Say, it looks like the storm's lifted.
0: It has. The wind's gone, but it's mighty cold out.
1: Well, I don't mind the cold. It's that wind that breaks a man down.
0: There. Get some of that in you.
1: You make mighty good coffee, Belle.
0: Tell me something, Marshal.
1: Hmm?
0: Tell me the truth now.
1: Oh, sure, Belle. What is it?
0: Are you married?
1: I'd make a poor husband, Belle, for any woman.
0: Why?
1: Well, in my profession, it's too chancy.
0: Thank you, Marshal. Thanks for putting it that way.
1: Now, Belle, I didn't mean...
0: Forget it. I'm leaving this place, Marshal.
1: What?
0: As soon as you go, I've packed what I need and I'm clearing off.
1: Where'll you go?
0: I got 3 horses. I'll ride up to Hayes City and sell them.
1: Then what?
0: I'll buy some pretty clothes and I'll find a place. Won't be hard after this.
1: I wish I could help you, Belle.
0: You have.
1: Oh, but I mean...
0: I can take care of myself, Marshal. I just want to get away from here, that's all.
1: Sure. I'll stop at the nearest ranch and tell the men to come over here and take care of Hack and Alfie as soon as it warms up.
0: Whatever you like, Marshal.
1: Well, goodbye, Belle.
0: Goodbye, Marshal. Look me up in Hayes City next time you're there.
1: Sure. Sure I will. But, Belle, don't let all this make you bitter. There are a lot of good men in the world.
0: So they say. So long, Marshal.
1: So long, Belle. A few minutes later, I'd saddled up and was on the trail to Dodge. The sky was low and a slate gray all over, but there was no wind. The blizzard had gone, leaving the land still and white and bitter cold. There wasn't a sign of life anywhere. It was like riding through a vast tomb. I found myself feeling like a trespasser. As though something had gone wrong. And I wasn't supposed to be there at all.

Gunsmoke, under the direction of Norman MacDonald, stars William Conrad as Matt Dillon, U.S. Marshal. Tonight's story was specially written for Gunsmoke by John Meston, with music composed and conducted by Rex Corey. Featured in the cast were John Daner as Hack, Harry Bartell as Alvie, and Vivi Janis as Belle. Gunsmoke is heard by our troops overseas through the facilities of the Armed Forces Radio Service. Join us again next week as Matt Dillon, U.S. Marshal, fights to bring law and order out of the wild violence of the West in Gunsmoke. 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
1: The National Broadcasting Company presents Joel McRae in Tales of the Texas Rangers. Tonight, transcribed from Hollywood, another authentic reenactment of a case from the files of the Texas Rangers. Tales of the Texas Rangers, starring Joel McRae as Ranger Jace Pearson. Texas, more than 260,000 square miles, and 50 men who make up the most famous and oldest law enforcement body in North America.

Now, from the files of the Texas Rangers come these stories based on fact. Only names, dates, and places are fictitious for obvious reasons. The events themselves are a matter of record. Case for tonight, Death in the Cards.

0: It is 11:30 p.m. on the night of January 26, 1947, at the ranch house of Chester Gentry in Reeves County, Texas. Chester is on the telephone as his stepson, Will, enters.
1: No sign of him, huh? All right. Call me when you find him. Thanks, Sheriff. Where you been, Will?
2: Just out having a beer. That Sheriff Bennett you were talking to?
1: Yeah. Your friend Tovich telephoned you a while ago.
2: Tovich? Oh, you didn't tell the sheriff about Tovich.
1: I sure did. Sheriff just called to say he located Tovich's rooming house over in Biggerstown, but Tovich wasn't there.
2: But I've told you 100 times it's the worst thing in the world you could do. Tovich finds out, he'd kill me.
1: Will, I...
2: Maybe he has found out you told the sheriff. Maybe he's on his way here right now to get me. Look, you've got to give me the money to pay him off now.
1: No, Will. No more money.
2: Do you know what you're saying? He'll kill me if I don't pay him. He told me so.
1: Now you listen to me, Will. I've reached the end of my rope in this whole rotten mess. I'm through. You're not going to get another dime from me. I've done everything I can for you, but you're just no good.
2: Please, Tad, I need that dough now.
1: You shut up and listen to me. When your ma died, I promised her I'd do everything I could for you. And I have. I treated you like you was my own son. I've given you a home. I've given you money, a lot of money. And what have you done with it? You've thrown it away to a slimy gambler named Tovich.
2: But, Dad...
1: For 2 months it's been going on. For 2 months you've been bleeding me white to pay off that gambler. I told you to stay away from him, but you didn't. Now it's high time for me to meet him and tell him face to face to stay away from you.
2: No, Dad, no. If you just give me the money this once more, I'll straighten out. I promise
1: you. Your promises ain't worth a bale of straw. That's what you said last week. You'd straighten out. I told you then I'd give you just 1 week to do it, and if you didn't, you'd get no more money from me now or ever.
2: Dad, you don't mean...
1: Oh, don't I? You got yourself into this mess. You get yourself out of it. Tovich can bluff you, but he can't bluff me.
2: Dad.
1: Huh? What's the matter?
2: Window. Tovich, I just saw him at the window.
1: What?
2: Now he's gone. He's probably heading for the front door.
1: All right, let him. Turn off the lights, Will.
2: But, Dad...
1: Turn them off.
2: What are you doing?
1: Getting my gun. I'll give this Tovich a reception he ain't looking for.
2: No, Dad, no.
1: Front door, huh?
2: No, look, stay away from that door, Dad. Don't open it. Please don't.
1: Can't see a thing. Now, look, Will, you...
2: Will.
0: Chester Gentry lay dead at his own front door. Will immediately notified Sheriff Bennett's office. Sheriff requested help from the Texas Rangers. Ranger Jace Pearson was assigned to the case. He joined Sheriff Bennett at the Gentry Ranch.
3: Well, looks like an open and shut case, Jace. Tovich came here to get Will, but it was Chester who opened the door and collected the slugs instead.
4: Where was the body, Sheriff?
3: Lying right across the front doorway here.
4: How long ago did the shooting take place?
3: A couple of hours ago. Chester notified me earlier in the evening he'd gotten a call from this Tovich. The call came from Biggerstown, so I went over there to see if I could find him. I located his rooming house, but he'd checked out. Looks like while I was there, he was here.
4: You say Tovich had been bleeding Will and Chester for some time, huh?
3: Yeah, about 2 months, according to what Chester told me on the phone.
4: Well, let's talk to Will.
2: Oh, Sheriff, come on in.
3: This is Ranger Pearson, Will. He'd like to ask you a couple of questions.
2: Well, sure, Ranger.
4: How long have you known this Tovich, Will?
2: A couple of months, I guess.
4: And where'd you first meet him?
2: Pete's place, down the highway.
5: That's a roadhouse, Chase.
4: Mm. That where you did your gambling?
2: No. Tovich would call me from time to time, tell me he had a game lined up. So I'd meet him at his rooming house in Biggerstown.
4: Who else was in the games?
2: A couple other fellas. Different ones each time. I didn't know any of them. Didn't even know their names.
4: You kept losing to Tovich, didn't you?
2: Yeah, I did.
4: But you kept on playing cards with him.
2: Well, I kept thinking my luck would change.
4: Your luck never changes when you're up against a professional gambler.
2: Guess I know that now.
4: It's too bad you didn't know it 2 months ago. Your stepfather might still be alive.
2: Ranger, there just isn't a thing you can say to me that I haven't already said to myself. I've been sitting here for 2 hours thinking about it. Knowing if I had the guts to straighten out, this wouldn't happen. There's only one thing I hope right now. I hope somehow Dad knows how I feel.
4: All right, Will. What does Tovich look like?
2: Well, pretty ordinary-looking fellow. Kind you never notice in a crowd. About my height, I'd say. Black hair, regular features, nothing to really set him apart.
4: It's pretty general.
2: I guess it is, but it's the best I can do.
4: Okay, better get some sleep. You find any tracks outside, Sheriff?
3: Nope, my deputy scoured the yard, but it's too gravelly to hold any kind of tracks, car or foot.
4: Will, do you remember hearing a car pull away from here after the shooting?
2: Why, no, Ranger. Now, come think of it, I didn't even hear one come up.
4: Hmm. Okay. When it gets light, we'll ride around a little in the back of the ranch, Sheriff, and see if we can pick up any footprints.
3: Right.
4: In the meantime, let's take a run over to Biggerstown and talk to Tovich's landlady. Maybe she can give us a better line on him.
5: Afraid I can't help you much on a description, Ranger. I only got a good look at Tovich once. That was when I rented this room to him 2 months ago.
4: It's pretty strange that'd be the only time you saw him, Mrs. Packer.
5: Well, he came and went by night. I'd hear voices in his room sometimes in the evening. A couple of times a woman's voice. But as far as seeing him around, I didn't.
3: You said he checked out earlier tonight. Didn't you see him then?
5: No. He just left an envelope under my door with his key and the money he owed on the room.
4: You think you'd recognize him if you saw him again, Mrs. Packer?
5: Well, I might. I don't know. But to sit down and describe him to you, I'm afraid I can't be much help there.
4: I don't like it, Sheriff. Man's been living in this room for 2 months. Take a look around you. It's clean, too clean. Nothing here to give us any line on. Hey, wait a minute. Have you cleaned this room since Tovich checked out?
5: No. I ain't gotten around to it yet. I was figuring on giving it a good swamping out in the morning.
4: I'd like to save you the trouble.
5: What do you mean?
4: I'd like to have one of our men from the lab vacuum the room for you.
5: Well, it's my back the way it is. I sure ain't going to say no.
3: You figure on having the contents of the dust bag analyzed, Jase?
4: Yeah. Tovich has covered his tracks pretty well so far, but maybe he doesn't know you can sometimes pick up a lot besides dust with a vacuum cleaner. Mrs. Packer, if you should ever see Tovich again, I'd like you to get in touch with me right away.
5: Well, you can count on that, Ranger. Say, I don't hanker to have any killers running loose around my room in the house.
4: Dawn came, and the only thing new on the case was the publicity. Papers were carrying the story with pictures of Chester and Will. The sheriff and I started scouring the country in back of the Gentry Ranch on horseback.
3: This is hunting weather, Jase, with all that frost on the ground.
4: Yeah, so far the hunting hasn't been good. Let's see, we're right in line with the back of the ranch house now.
3: Yeah, maybe we better split up and go around.
4: Hey, whoa. Whoa, hold it. Whoa. Take a look on the ground there.
3: Yeah, foot tracks. Coming from the back of the ranch house, too.
4: And judging from the distance between the tracks, he was in a hurry. Come on.
3: Heading straight north for the river, Jase. He could be trying for the New Mexico border.
4: Could be.
3: You know, one thing, should be pretty easy to follow the tracks in the frost.
4: Yeah. There's something funny about these tracks, though.
3: What do you mean?
4: I don't know yet. Can't just put my finger on it, but we'll keep trailing. See if we can put our finger on Tovich. Come on, Charcoal.

0: can't understand why you don't want to cross the river, Jace. Tracks led smack into it back there.
1: I know it, Sheriff, but let's just keep looking along the bank on this side.
0: Okay, but he probably waded along a spell and kept going on the other side.
1: What's on the other side?
0: Santa Fe track, about 15 miles away.
1: And what's between the river and the tracks?
0: Just open country.
1: That's what I mean. I don't think Tovich would risk 15 miles of open country.
0: Yeah, see your point. Yeah, we'll keep looking along this side, then.
1: We don't have to look any farther, Sheriff. Look, there they are. Ooh, Charkey.
0: Hey, they sure are. Tracks coming up out of the river and heading back the way we came. But there's still one thing I don't understand.
1: What's that?
0: The shooting took place about 11:30 last night. Tovich could have been halfway across that open country on the other side of the river by dawn. Now, why'd you double back?
1: I think I've got an answer for that, Sheriff. I told you a while back something was bothering me about those tracks. I finally figured out what it is.
0: Oh?
1: Look at the tracks, and then look at the hoof marks of our horses.
0: Well, they look just about the same to me. Hey, they both cut down through the frost.
1: Yeah, that's the point. What time you figure the frost formed on the ground this morning?
0: Between 4 and 5, maybe.
1: And those tracks were made after the frost formed. They cut through it. If they'd been made before the frost, it would have formed over them.
0: Wait a minute. Maybe Tovich realized he killed the wrong man. Maybe he hid around the ranch trying for another crack at Will.
1: And now those tracks are heading toward the ranch again. Come on, Sheriff. We better get back there in a hurry. We followed the tracks back to the highway a mile below the ranch and lost them there. Then we headed for the ranch house. There was no sign of life around the place.
0: I don't see Will outside anywhere.
1: His car's in the driveway.
0: I hope we're not too late. Yeah. Will! Will!
2: Oh, morning, Sheriff, Ranger.
0: Yeah, that's a relief.
2: Oh, come on in. Well, something the matter?
0: We thought there might be. Can I use your phone? I want to call my office and see if there's anything new.
2: Yep, sir. Back in the hall.
0: Okay, thanks.
2: Ranger, what's the sheriff mean about being relieved to see me?
1: Well, it's possible Tovich hung around here at the ranch last night after the shooting.
2: What?
1: You see or hear anything after we left?
2: It wasn't my imagination.
1: What do you mean?
2: Well, after you fellas left, I locked up tight. About 3 or 4 this morning, a sound woke me up.
1: What kind of a sound?
2: Well, like somebody walking around outside. You think it could have been Tovich?
1: I don't know.
2: Well, I've got Dad's gun. If Tovich ever shows up around here again, I'll handle it.
1: Law enforcing's our business, Will. Don't try and take it into your own hands.
0: Jace.
1: Yes, Sheriff. Now, what is it?
0: My deputy just told me that landlady, Miss Packer, phoned the office for you about an hour ago.
1: Mrs. Packer?
0: Yeah, they told her to call out here.
1: Will?
3: Yeah.
1: Did a Mrs. Packer phone me?
2: Oh, a woman phone. Didn't leave a name, but she did leave a number. I got it written down right here.
1: Thanks. Operator? 2734J. How long ago did she call, Will?
2: Oh, about an hour ago, I guess.
1: She leave any message?
2: No. Just said to ask you to call her.
0: You told her to get in touch with you if she ever saw Tovich again, Jace.
1: Yeah, I know. No answer. Come on, Sheriff. We better get over to Biggerstown and find out what's on Mrs. Packer's mind.

0: Hmm. She must have gone out.
1: Her door's unlocked.
0: Mrs. Packer. Mrs. Packer.
1: Look, Jason. On the table there by the phone.
0: Hmm. Newspaper. Folded to the story of the killing.
1: Well, she can't have gone very far. Coffee's boiling on the hot plate.
0: Hmm. Pot's just about boiled dry. Come on, let's take a look in the next room.
1: You know, it's funny she'd call and then be... Jace. On the bed.
0: Yeah. Mrs. Packer. Strangled.
2: You are listening to Tales of the Texas Rangers, starring Joel McRae as Ranger Jace Pearson. We continue now with tonight's case, Death in the Cards, an authentic story from the files of the Texas Rangers.
0: We were getting nowhere fast on this case. First Chester Gentry, then Mrs. Packer. We questioned all the rumors, but none of them had seen a thing. Then we went back to the sheriff's office.
1: And Jace, there's no doubt about it at all. Miss Packer was trying to tell you something about Tovich, but he got to her first and killed her to shut her mouth.
0: Yeah, we know who the killer is, all right, but the big question is, where is he?
1: It's just like the earth opened and swallowed him up.
0: Well, every sheriff's office in the state's been alerted. Highway patrol's on the lookout, too, so sooner or later we're bound to...
1: Yeah. Excuse me, Jace. Sheriff Bennett speaking. Oh, yeah, just a minute. Your headquarters, Jace. Captain Stinson.
0: Thanks. Hello, Captain.
3: Just got a report from the lab on those vacuum sweepings you had them take from Tovich's room in Biggerstown, Jace.
0: And what'd they find?
3: Only items of interest were two or three women's hairs. Red.
0: Hmm. A lot of redheads in Texas, Captain. I'm afraid that's not much help.
3: Maybe more than you think. This hair wasn't naturally red. It was a henna dye job. And judging from the distance between the roots and the dye, the lab figures it was dyed about a week ago.
0: Well, now that's a horse of a different color. Well, thanks a lot, Captain. I'll keep you posted. Sheriff, we haven't had any luck finding Tovich, have we?
1: We sure haven't.
0: Okay, now we're going to start looking for Tovich's girl.
1: His girl?
0: How many beauty parlors do you figure there are in Biggerstown?
1: I don't know, 6 or 7, maybe.
0: Before the day's over, we'll know exactly how many there are. We're going to visit them all. The sheriff had underestimated the town. There were 10 of them. We had no luck on the first 7, and then just at dark, we hit number 8. There we found an operator who remembered giving a henna dye job to a girl named Thelma Parrish about a week ago. We learned that Thelma was a waitress in a coffee shop, so I parked my car around the corner and we dropped in on her.
4: Well, you men look like you could use a nice cup of coffee.
0: Nothing I'd like better right now than having a pretty red-headed waitress pour me one, ma'am.
4: Why, thank you, Ranger. Coming up.
1: What do you think, Jace?
0: I think maybe.
5: Cream?
0: Black, please.
1: Yeah, black here, too.
4: Well, here you are.
0: Thanks. You seen your boyfriend lately?
4: Boyfriend?
0: Tovich.
4: Who?
0: Tovich.
4: You must have me mixed up with somebody else, Ranger. I don't know anybody by that name.
0: Are you real sure about that, ma'am?
4: Well, of course I am. A girl, sure, who she does know and who she doesn't.
0: Well, either I'm mistaken or you're lying to me.
4: Look, I don't know what this is all about, but I do know better than lie to a ranger.
0: I hope so. Well, come on, Sheriff. We better be getting back to your office.
1: Okay, Jace.
0: Here's for the coffee.
4: Thanks.
5: Sorry I can't help you any about what's-his-name.
0: So am I. This way, Sheriff.
1: Where are we going?
0: Across the street.
1: Yeah, but the car's on this side, around the corner.
0: Keep walking. She's watching us from inside.
1: Oh. Think she was lying?
0: That's what I want to find out.
1: Well, she seemed pretty sure of herself.
0: Okay, we're out of her line of sight now. Let's get in this doorway, quick. Good. We're in the shadows here. She can't spot us from across the street. Now we'll just keep an eye on the front of that coffee shop.
6: Chase, and... look. She's coming outside.
0: Uh-huh.
6: Yeah. False alarm. She's just washing the windows.
0: Yeah? Well, that's the fastest wash job I've ever seen. She's heading inside again. She came out to make sure we'd gone. Come on. We'll work our way along the sidewalk until we can see across the street into the coffee shop.
6: Yeah, but she may spot us.
0: Hey, hold it.
6: She's on the phone with her back to us.
0: She was lying, all right. Probably calling Tovich right now. Sheriff, how about slipping into the drugstore and tracing that call?
6: Mm-hmm.
0: I can keep an eye on the front of the shop from my car. I'll meet you there. The sheriff disappeared into the drugstore. I waited in my car. A couple of minutes later, he came over and got in wearing a very puzzled look.
6: Must be some mistake, Jason.
0: Yeah, what do you mean?
6: That waitress, she just telephoned the Gentry Ranch.
0: I don't think there is any mistake, Sheriff. And right now, it doesn't surprise me much.
6: Yeah, but as far as we know, the only one at the Gentry Ranch is Will.
0: Yeah, but Will's going to have company as soon as we can make it there.
6: Wait a minute. You trying to say that Will Gentry...
0: Sheriff, it looks like there is no Tovich and never has been. I guess the boy we've been up against right from the start is Will Gentry. I radioed KTXA to set up a roadblock on the highway 10 miles each way from the Gentry Ranch in case Will should take off before we could get there. And I jammed the gas pedal to the floor and held it there.
3: We'll relay information.
6: Jace, you're leaving me way behind. Will Gentry.
0: Looks like I was way behind for a while, too. But looking back on it, it all falls into place. We know Will was always after money from his stepfather, Chester.
6: And he invented the story about a gambler named Tovich as an excuse to get that money?
0: He even went so far as to rent a room in Biggerstown under that name. But when Chester cracked down and threatened to disinherit him, Will used the same Tovich device to kill Chester. That way, he'd get all Chester's money.
6: So when Chester opened the front door thinking Tovich was outside, there wasn't anybody there at all. And it was Will who plugged him.
3: KTXA to Unit 10.
0: Unit 10, go ahead, KTXA.
3: Unit 320 stationed at Tucker's Junction. Unit 256 stationed at Biggerstown, turn off.
0: Unit 10, 10-4.
3: KTXA, clear.
0: Well, we got the roadblock set up. Tucker's Junction's about 5 miles the other side of the Gentry Ranch, isn't it?
6: Yep. And with another highway patrol car back of us at the Biggerstown turnoff, looks like we got Will bottled up tight if he makes a run for it. There's no side roads off the highway for 6 or 7 miles long here.
0: Good. As soon as we get the top of this rise, we ought to be able to spot the Gentry Ranch.
6: Yeah, ranch house only a mile or so from here, Jace. It was Will who made those tracks in the frost then, huh?
0: He heard me say we'd start trailing in the morning. I guess he figured on giving us something to trail.
6: Yeah, and that explains Miss Packer's murder, too. She must have seen Will's picture in the paper, recognized him as Tovich, so she tried to phone you.
0: And when she called the ranch house, Will knew he had to shut her mouth for keeps. He probably got back from killing her just before we showed up at the ranch house after the trailing.
6: There's the ranch house, only half mile more.
0: Now wait, the taillight's swinging out on the highway.
6: He's making a run for it.
0: What kind of car does he drive? Gray sedan, isn't it?
6: Yep.
0: Unit 10 to all units in roadblock. Subject Will Gentry attempting getaway. Proceeding east on Highway 19 in gray sedan. Unit 10 pursuing.
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0: Unit 10, go ahead, Unit 203.
3: Unit 203 on Highway 19, 3 miles west of Tucker's Junction.
6: That's only a couple of miles east of us, Jace.
0: Proceed west on Highway 19, Unit 203.
3: Unit 203, 10-4.
0: Unit 10, clear.
6: Yeah, we got him bottled up for sure, Jace. We're backstopped at both ends, and we're coming at him from both ends. It's a squeeze play.
0: I sure hope so. Unit 10 to Unit 203.
3: Unit 203, go ahead, Unit 10.
0: Have you sighted Gentry's car yet?
3: Not yet, Unit 10. We'll report contact.
0: Unit 10, clear. I don't get it, Sheriff. We should have spotted Gentry by this time. We're almost together.
6: Hey, watch it, Jace. Sharp bend in the road just ahead. Just past this drive-in movie here.
0: Yeah, I see it.
6: The only way Gentry could get off the highway is to ditch his car, and I don't think he'd do that.
0: Hey, a red light coming at us. That must be Unit 203.
6: He's stopping, too. But where's Will?

0: Folks ask why Dry Gulch is so quiet. Buckshot and me. And the Undertaker. He helps. Dry Gulch.
1: Other people do that, trying to get a better spot.
2: About 200 cars in here. It's going to be like looking for a needle.
3: Hey, hold it. Three aisles up, near the side.
2: Yeah. That's his car, all right. Gonna take him now, Jason?
3: I can't. There's too many cars around him. It's a cinch he won't come peacefully. Somebody might get shot.
2: If we could only get the car on each side of him to get clear.
1: I could make an announcement on the public address.
3: No, that's no good. He'd probably start shooting. I can't warn the car on each side. Will would spot me. Same goes for you, Sheriff.
1: Want me to do it?
3: You? Well, I don't know. It'd be pretty... Hey, wait a minute. Yeah, I think I got it. You go up to the car on this side of Will. Tell him to clear out in exactly 1 minute. Then go to Will's car. Tell him you're checking the reception on those speakers they hang on the side of their cars. And then go to the car the other side of him. Tell them to clear out in 2 minutes.
2: Good idea. That way, maybe Will won't get suspicious.
3: 30 seconds after the second car leaves, turn on all the lights.
1: Okay. I'll give it a whirl. See you after it's all over, I hope.
3: I watched the manager go along the line of cars. He worked his way to Will's car, then passed it to the one beyond. Then he headed for the projection booth. So far, so good. Seconds ticked by. At the end of the first minute, the car this side of Will pulled out. Another minute went by, and the car the other side of Will got going.
2: He's out in the open now, Jason.
3: Yeah. 20 seconds till the lights go on. Come on.
4: John, you can't.
3: And we'll get just a little closer. I'll take him from this side.
2: Hey, Jace. He's starting up. He must have got suspicious.
3: He won't get far.
5: You hit a tire. Will! Come out of that car with your hands in the air.
6: There go the lights, John.
7: I'm coming out all right, Ranger.
6: Look out, Jace!
5: Whoa! Come on, Sheriff.
6: You okay, Jace?
5: Yeah.
6: Hey, you sure knocked him down, Tonto.
3: Hit him in the shoulder.
8: Why don't you finish me off?
3: That's up to the state of Texas, Will, not me. But I think they'll oblige you, all right.

0: Will Gentry was tried and convicted of the murders of Chester Gentry and Leona Packer. On the morning of April 12, 1948, he was executed in the electric chair at Huntsville Penitentiary.
1: And here again is the star of our show, Joel McRae, with another interesting story about the Texas Rangers.
2: Although the Texas Rangers is a highly organized law enforcement agency, the men themselves are rugged individualists. One ranger in particular that I know of carries his six-shooters with only 5 shells in each gun. One day he was asked why he did this. If the hammer's resting on an empty chamber, he said, the gun can't be fired accidentally. But, said his interested friend, with only 5 bullets instead of 6 in the gun, aren't you endangering your own position? Maybe so, he said with a grin, but if you can't hit your target with 5 shells, the 6th one won't do you much good anyhow. Good night, folks. See you next week.
1: Next week, Joel McRae in another authentic reenactment of a case from the files of the Texas Rangers.

0: Joel McRae is currently seen starring in the Universal International Technicolor production, Frenchie. Tonight's cast included Tony Barrett, Bill Johnstone, Farley Bear, Jeanette Nolan, Byron Kane, Mike Barrett, and Ernie Newton. This story was transcribed and adapted by Bob Reif, and the program is produced and directed by Stacy Keach. Hal Gibney speaking.
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0: on NBC.
1: Small town, big trouble, and one tired old marshal. This is Dry Gulch.

In just a moment, you'll hear James Stewart as the Six Shooter. There's music for you tomorrow with two of your favorite song stylists, Dinah Shore and Frank Sinatra. And tomorrow, you'll also hear a special RCA 35th anniversary program starring another of your vocal favorites, Perry Como. Friday also means comedy on NBC, and the laugh merchants include Fibber, McGee, and Molly, and the experts on Can You Top This? It's a big Friday evening on NBC. James Stewart as the Six Shooter. The man in the saddle is angular and long-legged. His skin is sun-dyed brown. The gun in his holster is gray steel and rainbow mother of pearl, its handle unmarked. People call them both the Six Shooter. The NBC Radio Network presents James Stewart as the Six Shooter, a transcribed series of radio dramas based on the life of Britt Ponson, the Texas plainsman who wandered through the Western territories, leaving behind a trail of still-remembered legends.

0: Lamb? Lamb Trot?
1: Oh.
0: Where are you, Lamb?
1: This stall here, Britt. I'm currying down one of my mares. Thought you said you was going to sleep late this morning.
2: Oh, I just can't seem to get used to a hotel bed. The way you sink down in them, you feel like you're lying in a pile of quicksand. Well, where's Scar?
3: Huh?
2: Scar? Why, my horse. I thought maybe I'd take a ride out towards Saucer Mountain. Which stall's in, huh?
3: Well, now, Britt, I don't want you to fly off the handle.
2: What? What are you talking about?
3: The fact is, Scar ain't in no stall at the moment.
2: Well, what's happened to him?
3: Now, Britt, you know I wouldn't let anything happen to a horse that was left in my livery stable. You know that, don't you?
2: Lamb, where's Scar? Just tell me where he is.
3: Well, he's out. Out? You remember Jess Alden, who runs the Willow Fork Gazette?
2: Sure.
3: Well, sir, Jess and his wife, Zoe, has got a young lady visiting them. Myra Barker, her name is. She's Zoe's niece.
2: Well, what in the thunder has all this got to do with my horse?
3: Now, there's no need to get your head up, Britt. I'm explaining to you about Scar.
2: Well, you're telling me about some woman named Myra Barker.
3: Now. Well, that's where Scar is at. Myra took him out for a little canter.
2: What?
3: Well, now, you see, she's from back east somewheres, and she ain't got no horse of her own, so every once in a while she rents one of mine.
2: Well, all right, go on, Lamb.
3: Well, she come into the stable this morning about an hour ago, just when I was opening up, and she said she felt like taking a little gallop to work up an appetite for breakfast, and so she is a first-class rider, Britt.
2: I don't care if she... What's got into you, Lamb? The idea of letting some woman ride out of here with Scar.
3: Well,
2: now,
3: I tried to argue with her, but Miss Barker is a real forceful young lady. She said she was sure you wouldn't mind since she was only going a short ways, and she told me I was to give you the rental fee, and here it is, Britt, 25 cents.
2: I don't want any money, Lamb. I want my horse.
3: Well, they ought to be back, but now Miss Barker usually never stays out more than 30 minutes.
2: Yeah.
3: Now, Britt, don't start fretting about Scar. She'll bring him in all right.
2: I'm not worried about him. He'll come in of his own accord.
3: Of his own accord? What are you talking about?
2: Lamb, I've had that horse since he was a colt. I broke him myself.
3: Sure, Britt, sure.
2: Why, he won't let anybody else ride him but me. Well, the last time anybody tried to mount that horse, he spooked and he threw the fellow a good 20 feet right straight up in the air.
3: Oh, you don't say. Well, I noticed he acted kind of skittish when she started getting on, but I figured that was because he wasn't used to being rode with a side saddle.
2: Oh, of course he's side saddle? You mean she's riding Scar side saddle?
3: Well, she's a real lady, Britt.
2: Yeah, she a lady. She won't be much of a lady lying out in a bed of cactus somewheres. Come on, we'd better start looking.
3: Yeah, I guess so. Well, I'll take that gelding and you can take my... Britt! Britt, looky there.
2: Hmm?
3: It's through the door. See her coming down the street?
2: Well, I'll be darned.
3: Say, I never knew Scar was a trick horse.
2: Neither did I.
3: Well, then where'd he learn that fancy step she's got him doing?
2: Got me, Lamb.
3: Oh, you had me all worried, saying he wouldn't let nobody else ride him. I ought to know better than to take you serious, Britt.
4: Whoa, now.
3: Here, Barker, let me give you a hand.
4: Oh, thank you.
3: I do declare he acts like he don't want you to get off.
4: Oh, I guess he's going to miss me, aren't you, boy? Oh, that's a nice boy. He certainly is a fine animal, Lim. The man who owns him surely must be proud.
2: Yes, ma'am, I am.
4: Oh?
3: Miss Barker, this is Mr. Ponsett. Remember, I told you Scar belongs to him?
4: Oh, yes, of course. How are you, Mr. Ponsett?
2: Well, I'm... pleased to meet you, ma'am.
4: I hope you don't mind my borrowing Scar. Mr. Truett didn't want me to take him, but I just couldn't resist the way he looked at me. It was almost like he was asking me to go for a trot.
2: Well, yes, ma'am.
4: You take good care of him, Mr. Ponsett. You wouldn't want anything to happen to a wonderful animal like that.
2: Oh, no. No. No, I sure wouldn't. Miss Barker.
4: Yes?
2: If you'd like to ride him again sometime, why, I'll be staying at Willow Fork for a few days.
4: Oh, that's very kind of you, Mr. Ponsett.
2: Lamb here, he'll fix you up when I'm not using Scar. Oh,
4: thank you. Thank you very much. Bye.
3: Well, I just don't understand you, Britt Ponsett. Here you was raising Cain because I let her borrow his car, and now you're volunteering to let her ride him anytime she pleases.
5: I just don't understand it.
3: Well, I
2: thought seeing as how Scar kind of took a fancy to her, and what I mean is he's a pretty good judge of human nature, and she does seem to be a first-rate rider. I mean, you know something, Lem? I don't understand it either.

0: She was a nice looking young lady. There wasn't any doubt about that. And I liked the way she spoke right out. She didn't beat around the bush like a lot of girls a man runs into. There was something about her eyes that... Well, anyway, I put my saddle on Scar, and we headed out towards Saucer Mountain. A couple of miles east of town, we came into a little hollow where nobody would be able to see us. Whoa, boy, whoa, whoa. Whoa, now slow down. Slow down. I thought maybe I'd get Scar to do that fancy sidestep he was doing with Miss Barker. All right, now, boy, now. No, no, come on, now. No. Now that isn't good. Come on now. Oh, now, Star, come on now. You were willing to do it for her. Now, come on. Quit that. What?
1: Well, he just wouldn't do a thing. Acted like he thought I was taking leave of my senses. Right?
0: Oh, quit.
1: I swung him back up onto the trail, let him travel in the style he was accustomed to.
0: Must have been about noon the time we got back to town. I pulled up in front of the cafe. Whoa, boy. Whoa, Scar. Whoa.
1: Doggone you.
2: Oh, Mr. Ponsett.
1: Hmm? Oh. Oh, Miss Barker.
2: I was hoping I'd run into you again.
1: You were you want to borrow Scar?
2: Well, it's about Scar. But I won't be borrowing him anymore.
1: Oh?
2: You see, I found out I was wrong to take him this morning. Uncle Jeff told me that at West, a man's horse is something he doesn't loan as a rule. I'm terribly sorry. I didn't mean to be so inconsiderate.
1: Oh, you weren't being inconsiderate, Miss Barker. Back east, they probably have different customs, that's all.
2: Then I'm forgiven?
1: Oh, sure, ma'am.
2: You're very generous, Mr. Ponsett. Maybe you'll have dinner with us some evening.
1: Well,
2: I can prove to Uncle Jeff that I haven't completely disgraced the family name. Aunt Zoe's a very good cook.
1: Yes, I've always heard about Miss Allen. I never had the opportunity to sample her food, though.
2: Well, any evening at all. I'm sure you'd be most welcome.
1: Well, since I don't know just how long I'm going to be stopping here in town, maybe I oughtn't to put it off too long. I'm going to be free tonight.

0: I want to tell you, Miss Alden, I've been hearing folks brag about your cooking ever since I can remember, but they haven't done you justice. Well, they just didn't even come close.
1: Brett. Well, here, have another piece of shortcake.
0: Oh, no, thanks. I just couldn't eat another mouthful.
1: You sure?
0: Oh, no, absolutely positive. Thanks just the same, though.
1: Well, not for certain.
2: And I'll have another slice, eh?
1: Now, Jesse, you've had more than your share. Besides, if you have another piece, there won't be enough for tomorrow. Shortcake ought to do for two meals.
2: Well, you just offered Britta.
1: That's different. He's company. Come on, Jesse. Help me with the dishes.
2: Huh? The dishes? But I thought Myra usually...
1: Myra has a guest. They might like to be alone for a few minutes. Now, come on, Jeff.
2: Sure.
1: We put the porch swing up this morning, Britt. Suspect early for it, I know, but there sure is a feeling of summer in the air.
0: Yes, ma'am. Yes. Would you, care to go out on the porch, Miss Meyer?
3: We don't have to unless you really want to. I mean, just because Aunt Zoe suggested it.
0: No. I think I might enjoy it.
3: All right, then. I'm afraid she isn't very subtle, is she?
0: How's that?
3: You know perfectly well Aunt Zoe was throwing me at you. I knew she would when I invited you.
0: So?
3: The fact is, I'm sort of a disappointment to Aunt Zoe. She's done everything in her power to marry me off. But so far, she hasn't had any luck. Oh, the young men she's introduced me to are all very nice and pleasant. But, well, the truth is, I don't want to get married.
0: Oh, I see.
3: I'm not the least bit interested in settling down and cooking meals. I like a change of scenery. I like to meet new people.
0: Uh-huh.
3: From what Uncle Jess tells me about you, you feel the same way.
0: Yeah, more or less, I reckon.
3: So I thought that having you to dinner, well, it would please Aunt Zoe, and as far as we were concerned, we might get to be friends, but there'd be no danger of going beyond that point.
0: Uh-huh.
3: Well, now that that's all settled, shall we go inside?
0: Well, there's no hurry, is there? I mean, as long as there's no danger, since we have this understanding, it is a nice evening, isn't it?
3: Whatever you say.
0: You know, Miss Barker, I was just thinking, every once in a while, somebody tries to get me married off, too. Friends of mine, their intentions are good, but,
3: I know how it is.
0: What I was getting at is this. I haven't any idea how long I'll be here in Willow Fork, and, as long as I'm here, I was wondering if we couldn't see each other once in a while. That might take some of this marriage pressure off both of us. You see what I mean?
3: Well, I suppose so, but...
0: And we wouldn't be running any risks, seeing as how we have the understanding, you know. And your aunt would be pleased, my friends would be pleased, and... Well, you know, you're awful good company, Miss Barker.
3: Why, thank you.
0: Well, how about it?
3: Well, all in all, I think it's a very practical idea, Mr. Ponsett. I'd be delighted to see you again.
0: Good. That's fine. Well, now, I'll get in touch with you the next time there's a doings. It probably won't be right away, but I'll get in touch with you.

0: You are listening to the last program in our series called The Six Shooter, starring James Stewart as Britt Ponsett, the Texas plainsman whose name is legend in the Western Territories. Now, Act Two of the story called Myra Barker.
1: Well, as it turned out, there was a doing the very next night. Box supper over at the church. And since I'd sort of promised Myra that the next time there was anything going on, Well, anyway, we went to supper together, and the time seemed to pass by real pleasant. The next night, she was invited to a party at the Peterson house, and, well, now that I look back on it, there sure was a lot of social activity in Willow Fork during the next couple of weeks. We were going one place or another almost every night, and I was enjoying myself, too. I really was. And I was enjoying being with Myra. I didn't realize how much until that evening when I was walking her home from the hayride.
2: Well, Britt?
1: Huh?
2: You haven't said a word since we left the wagon.
1: Well, there doesn't seem to be much to talk about.
2: Oh. Well, here we are. It's pretty late. I won't ask you in.
1: Sure. Good night.
2: Britt?
1: Hmm?
2: What's wrong? You're cross as an old bear.
1: Well, I just don't see why you had to spend the whole doggone evening with Dave Carstairs.
2: Oh?
1: And what were you two giggling all the time about?
2: Well, I don't know. Dave's very amusing.
1: Well, I just don't happen to agree with you on that. Anyway, I brought you to the hayride, didn't I? And if he can't find himself a girlfriend, we ought to stay home.
2: Well, now, just a minute, Britt.
1: Well?
2: Aren't you taking a little too much for granted? We have an understanding, remember? We're not interested in each other. Romantically.
1: How do you know we're not interested? Leastways, how do you know I'm not?
2: Why, Britt?
1: Well, I guess this is as good a time to tell you as any other. I don't know how it happened. I never thought it could... I don't see... That is, Myra, will you marry me?
2: Oh, Britt.
1: I know you don't care for the idea, but I'm probably the last man in the world you'd ever... But even so, I've got to ask you.
2: You've got to be careful, Britt. I might say yes.
1: I wish you would, Myra. I'd give anything in the world if you would.
2: You're serious, aren't you?
1: I'm just as serious as I can be.
2: But we both said that we didn't want to settle down. That we weren't interested in love or marriage.
1: A man can change his mind, can't he? Myra?
2: I guess if a man can change his mind, a woman can too.
3: Myra, is that you out there?
2: Yes, Uncle Jess.
3: It's time you were coming in, ain't it? It's almost 11 o'clock.
2: I'll be right along.
4: Can't you let him alone for a minute, Jess?
3: I've got to get up in the morning, Zoe, and I need my sleep.
1: I know I haven't got much to offer you, Myra, but I saved up a little money, enough to get started. I thought maybe I could buy us a ranch. That is, if you'd like ranch life.
2: Well, I haven't said I'd marry you, Britt.
1: But I thought the... Well, you said you felt the same way I do, didn't you?
2: I'm in love with you, Britt. I'll admit it.
1: Well, then...
2: But we're not children. We're used to living our own lives, and we've never put down roots, either one of us.
1: Well, it's high time we did.
2: I've got to think it over. Just let me sleep on it. Tomorrow night, I'll tell you then.
1: Oh, you'll say yes, Myra. You've just got to.
2: I don't know, Britt. I don't know.
1: Well, I put in some long days in my life, but that next one, that was the longest I ever spent. Boy, every once in a while I'd start thinking that it just couldn't be. That I hadn't really asked a girl to marry me. But then I'd remember Myra, and it seemed like asking her to be my wife was the most sensible thing I'd ever done. Well, I had an early supper, what I could eat of it, and then I... headed over to the Aldens. Myra was sitting on the porch swing. She looked even prettier than she had before. Hello, Myra.
2: You're early, Brett.
5: Yeah, I guess I am.
2: I thought maybe you'd be late. Maybe you wouldn't come at all once you'd had a chance to think things over.
5: Well, it wasn't me who had the thinking to do. Well, Myra...
2: I'll marry you, Brett.
5: Oh.
2: I couldn't turn you down even if I thought it was best. Even if I knew it was.
5: Oh, this is the best.
2: Is it? Are you sure the day won't come when you're sorry you're tied down, when you're sorry you can't go off on a cattle drive to Kansas, or you can't head over to a new mining camp in Nevada, or you can't just be by yourself when you want to?
5: No, I've had my share of cattle drives and mining camps, more than my share. And I don't want to be alone anymore, Myra. And besides, settling down will be just as hard for you as it is for me, you know. Your life will be changed,
2: no,
5: too.
2: It won't be as hard. A woman has roots even if she doesn't realize it. They're there all the time, waiting to take hold. And when if she has a home and a family, forgetting everything else is easy. She does her traveling and her dreaming and her wanting through her children. No, Britt, it's harder for a man.
5: But I'll manage it.
2: And the day won't come when you'll want to get in the saddle and ride up as far as the snow on the mountains. The day won't come when somebody will ask you for help, you and your six-shooter. A friend, maybe, a friend who needs you.
5: You'll just have to do without.
2: Well, maybe someone like Sheriff Jennings at Eagle Falls, a friend like him.
5: What makes you mention Sam Jennings? You don't even know him, do you?
2: A man came into the Gazette office this morning while I was there. He was from Eagle Falls. He'd said that he had some trouble there over a month ago. A shooting.
5: Well, if it was a month ago...
2: The sheriff was wounded, and the man who did the shooting has a grudge against you. He was looking for you. That's why he came to Eagle Falls. Prescott, I think that was the name the man mentioned.
5: Bide Prescott?
2: Yes, that was it. Does he have a grudge against you, Britt?
5: He did have.
2: If the sheriff's wounded and wants you to come over to Eagle Falls to help him...
5: Does Sheriff Jennings want me?
2: The man in the office said he did. There's nobody else to go after Prescott, is there?
5: I don't know.
2: You'd like to go after him, wouldn't you?
5: No.
2: But you feel you should, don't you?
5: But Prescott isn't here. Eagle Falls is over 100 miles away.
2: You haven't answered me, Brett. Do you feel you ought to go after him?
5: Well, if what you say is so, if Sheriff Jennings got wounded on my account, if there's nobody else...
2: Go ahead, Brett. Go on to Eagle Falls.
5: Do you want me to go?
2: Yes. I want you to.
5: But it shouldn't take long. I'll come back.
2: No.
5: What?
2: Don't come back, please.
5: But I don't understand.
2: There'll always be a Bide Prescott or a Sheriff Jennings. There'll always be someone or something calling to you, taking you away from me. Oh, you'd turn them down, you'd shut your ears, but you'd still hear it, Britt. And inside you'd feel that it was me that was holding you, and it would be me.
5: No, Myra, I wouldn't blame you.
2: I'd blame myself. And I wouldn't like myself very much for doing it to you. Don't you see, Britt, we're lucky this happened tonight, that we found out in time.
5: No, Myra, I...
2: Please, Britt, don't come back. Don't! Please, don't!

0: Brett. Hold up a minute, Brett.
1: Hmm? Oh. Oh, good morning, Cass.
2: Whoa, Scar. Whoa.
0: Do you mind stepping into the office a minute? I'd like to talk to you.
1: Well, I
0: won't take long.
1: No, all right, Jess. Easy, boy.
0: Sit down, Britt.
1: No, I'm kind of restless today, Jess. Thanks, anyway.
0: You sure have a fiddle foot, don't you?
1: Yeah, guess so.
0: And you're on your way out of town, huh?
1: Yeah.
0: See, what about Myra?
1: She's a fine girl, Jess. Really a fine girl.
0: Mm-hmm. Britt, you're leaving on account of Sheriff Jennings over to Eagle Falls sent for you. Ain't that your reason?
1: You might say so, in a way.
0: Well, now, I don't want you to think that I meant to eavesdrop last night when you was talking to Myra, but somehow Zoe forgot to shut the parlor window, and we just couldn't help hearing a certain amount of what she said.
1: Mm-hmm. Sure, yeah.
0: Well, it ain't true what Myra told you. Leastways, the part about Sheriff Jennings sending for you, that ain't true. The fellow from Eagle Falls didn't even mention your name. Jennings ain't asked for your help, Britt.
1: Yeah. Yeah, I know, Jess.
0: Huh?